0: Coming up, a preview of today's match, keys to the game, and a check of the Major League Soccer scoreboard. Now, let's head to the stadium, and here's Scott Harris.
1: To the Twin Cities we go. Orlando City venture north as they square off against Minnesota United. It's the Lions versus the Loons. Hello, everyone. I am Scott Harris. This broadcast is brought to you in part by Orlando Health, Publix, Ford, and Heineken. Coming up, we will hear from Martin Perelman and Zachary Atifi. Antoine Griezmann came up huge for Orlando last weekend, notching his first brace as a Lion and lifting his side to a 2-1 come-from-behind victory over Real Salt Lake. The 3 points saw the Lions go above the playoff line in the Eastern Conference for the first time in 2026. A remarkable turnaround after what was after winning just one of their first 8 MLS matches. After a first half in which Orlando City trailed 1-0 and failed to record a shot, interim head coach Martin Perelman made 3 halftime changes, swapping in Daryl DK, Justin Ellis, and Jeron Gervais, while moving Ivan Angulo out to the left wing and dropping Griezmann into the midfield. The shift worked like a charm as Orlando recorded 2.3 expected goals on 13 shots in just 45 minutes of action. It's another Western Conference opponent for Orlando as they head up to the Twin Cities to take on Minnesota United for the first time in any competition since March of 2024. Orlando's last visit to Allianz Field came in April of 2023, a come-from-behind 2-1 victory powered by goals from Ivan Angulo and Duncan Maguire. Well, the Loons, they stepped a 9-game winless skid this past weekend in emphatic fashion, heading out west and blowing out San Jose 5-1. Designated player attacking midfielder Joaquim Perea scored the MLS goal of the week, a Rabona from the edge of the box, while fellow DP Kelvin Yeboah added a first-half brace. Minnesota is 7-7-7 on the season, good for 28 points, 10th in the East, though it is even on points with each of the 3 teams in front of them. At this time, we welcome in the man calling tonight's match, Jack Edwards.
2: Good to see you, Scott. It's odd, you know, no midweek match.
1: I know.
2: What are we doing?
1: The players get a little bit of a break.
2: Yeah, the players, I think a much-needed rest for everybody to get a full week of recovery, of training, and kind of begin this next phase of the season. You know, you had that flurry of matches, 3 in Leagues Cup, 3 at home, mixed results. So important last weekend to flash back to that RSL match and the Griezmann brace that you mentioned earlier on. To leave that with 3 points just changes the tenor so dramatically. Being in the playoff positions, of course, with an 8:30 Eastern kickoff means that they'll be displaced most likely from those spots come kickoff time. Mm-hmm. But a chance to really try and maintain that spot and keep yourself in this race, because we saw the teams around them. The Eastern Conference has seen kind of a bit of a split from the very top and the very bottom, and it's led to a lot of stagnation around the playoff line. And Orlando were one of those teams stagnating, you know, falling to Chicago and getting the draw that they were so happy to get. But to get the 3 points against RSL means that you feel really good about this, where going on the road to Minnesota is a challenge, a team that, as you mentioned, has struggled recently in MLS play, but you don't feel like it hinges upon this result. There's a lot of optimism, I think, that I'm carrying, at least, into this broadcast.
1: It's kind of one of those, it's like, because it's the Western Conference, like, I'm not going to say it doesn't matter, mm-hmm. but the importance is there for other reasons apart from the standings. You want to build momentum, mm-hmm. especially because you have another Western Conference opponent next week at home against San Diego. But you also want to build some continuity. You've brought in some players, you know, in the transfer window. You know, Antoine Griezmann's been here, but also you're integrating more of a Daryl DK and figure out where his best position is. And so there's a lot of, you want to figure things out, and you want to, for the U.S. Open Cup semifinal match, and also just, you know, when the stretch run comes for the playoffs, you want to be hitting on all cylinders.
2: 100%. And this is a team that has improved from match one over the course of the season. It's been a bumpy road, no doubt, in 2026. But it is now T-minus 4 matches until we hit that Open Cup match against Columbus. And that is one of the 2 competitions that we still remain in. And if we stay in this playoff hunt, if you go into that match against Columbus and you can get a positive result, which is just advancing, this season can feel so much different than how it has for a bulk of the campaign. And it does kind of hinge on results like these and performances like these. So coming into this one, I'm very interested to see what version of the Lions we get with the few days to get a rest. Minnesota going on the road to San Jose and doing almost exactly what Orlando did, a four-goal win.
1: Did against them, yes.
2: And so the only difference in that was they conceded a penalty 4 minutes in. Timo Werner dispatches it, makes it 1-0. And then they respond with 3 first-half goals, score 2 more. Kelvin Yeboah, who had been in a really poor run of form scoring-wise, and that really coincided with their struggles in MLS play, he gets 2 goals. And we've seen with Griezmann with the brace last match how important it is for your star players to get goals. Your forwards, when they're scoring, feeling good, hitting their stride, you feel that much better about things.
1: Yeah, and Minnesota is such an interesting team because the team that we saw to start the season is mostly there, but, you know, they bring in, you know, some designated players, but they also brought in James Rodriguez.
2: Yeah. Came and went at the time.
1: Yeah. But we knew that.
2: Yes.
1: It was an understood thing that he was not going to be, he was tuning up for the World Cup. But, you know, it's a team that seems to be a little bit in transition, you know, kind of figuring things out. They've gone through some coaching changes in quick successions over the last few years. So I think they're kind of looking for a little bit of stability.
2: Yeah, and
1: because for the longest time, you would ask me, hey, what's kind of the read on them? Like, well, I can tell you, for the longest time, it was Adrian Heath there. Uh-huh. It was a 4-2-3-1. Mm-hmm. I knew exactly what they were getting. Eric Ramsey came in, kind of doing the similar thing, but putting his own flavor on it. Now a new coach comes in. No.
2: Yeah.
1: My own stamp.
2: Yeah, Cameron Knowles. He was interim assistant for Ramsey for a couple of years, and now he's got the job himself. It's been an up-and-down season for them. You know, I think Rodriguez was a fascinating little stint there with them because he had a level, we've seen it with Griezmann, where he has a gravity, a vision, and an ability of pass that few players in the world possess. And even when he is nowhere near the physical prowess he had when he kind of broke out on the stage 12 years ago, James Rodriguez is still so dominant. And so he had those 2 assists. I'm glad that he's not
1: finishing off
2: those today. It's an easier task. You know, with this 4-4-2 shape they have, they've got a lot of width. It's going to be very similar stylistically, I think, potentially. If we see what the Orlando lineup looks like, obviously with the personnel, it could change a bit from the 4-4-2 we've seen in recent weeks, or it could be relatively similar to what we've seen. I'm very interested to see, considering the opponents today and that likely 4-4-2 opponent, how do you handle that? How do you approach that? And how do you try and take advantage of it?
1: Absolutely. We'll take a timeout here. When we come back, we will hear from Martin Perelman. 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
4: 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Now back to the stadium. Here's Scott Harris.
5: Lions versus Loons. Orlando City taking on another Western Conference opponent. Back to back to back weeks of doing that. RSL last week, Minnesota this week, and San Diego next week at home. Let's go now to the Publix Ultimate Tailgater Report as we hear from interim head coach Martin Perelman.
6: Try to take the best from everything we find. Now we find the weak. And we try to use it. I think at this point it's more about balance, because we came from a very, very, very long amount of games in a short period of time, so we are not pushing, but yes, we are trying to use the time to work, to improve the things that we need to improve, to maintain those things that we are doing well in our perspective, and that's it, preparing the guys.
7: Now you've had some time kind of from the last game against Salt Lake. What have you kind of keyed in on of things that you wanted to work on this week that you maybe haven't been able to because of the tight schedule?
6: I think we try to work in a holistic perspective, every phase of the game. As well, it's true that even we stopped during the World Cup, we are getting into the last part of the season, so we know how these seasons are, and at the end you need to be careful with training, you need to be careful and be aware of the tiredness of the players. Not only from the game, but or from a training session, but the whole year. This is a very long season, a very long league with trips, everything. So I think now, from now in advance, is about being safety, being balanced, being smart, and competing.
7: You said the physical side, but just from the mental side, how do you kind of balance that as well, knowing that, you know, because of there's so many games in such a short amount of time, that can wear on players mentally?
6: Yes, fortunately here we have a really good mental coach, which is Andrea. She does a really good job. She helps us a lot in that area. I think here in Orlando I am proud because we have a really good interdisciplinary staff, and that mental part is well protected and well managed by her.
7: After being home for a month, what can you take from how August has gone, going back onto the road for the first time in so long?
6: Well, August, it was a very tough month for me because I was 40 in this month. I lost the 30s. So it was a tough month. Nah, it's good. It's competing, you know, ready for the next one game at a time.
7: Heading into this weekend against Minnesota, obviously it's a team that you don't very much or play very often. How do you kind of prepare for them, and what have you kind of seen from them so far?
6: Yes, it's true. It's a team from the other conference. We analyze them. We have a really good department of analysis.

0: They help us a lot. We work really close to them, with the coaches. So focus first of all in our team, because we respect every opponent, but for us we are always on the field, so we need to take care about ourselves. And then of course the strategical part will be there, and we will prepare the game as we always do.
1: So there's 8 matches in the month of August.
2: That includes today, or is that before?
1: That includes today. Okay.
2: Yeah, it's a busy month.
1: We'll only be 6 in the month of September.
2: That's easy work.
1: And I think that number can actually change. I believe you win at Gaming's Columbus Crew.
2: October, actually.
1: Oh, it would be October. Yeah. And then it would just stay at 6.
2: So and then October becomes busy as well, because I think there's 1 or 2 midweeks in October as well. So you would get maybe a 6-match month in October? Would you get that many?
1: You get to 7.
2: You get to 7 matches in October. Yep. My goodness.
1: Yeah. So, I know.
2: Oh, look, it's a privilege to play more matches and to have that kind of congestion in intensity, but no doubt it's it poses challenges for our team.
1: But at least here's the thing. In between September and October, there is a week off.
2: Oh, look at that.
1: Exactly, yeah.
2: What more do you need?
1: Like, oh, you get 1 week to rest. Recover. Well, speaking of rest and recovery, Orlando City finally getting a chance to do that after such a congestion of games in a row, but they have a full week off in between last week's match, Real Salt Lake, and tonight against Minnesota United. And if you saw on social media, they actually popped over to the Minnesota Vikings training complex. We got to see Harvey Sarajan.
2: Yeah, you showed me that
1: rocking
2: video.
1: Arm.
2: I could not believe the kind of range he was displaying there.
1: 50 yards on a rope.
2: It was impressive. I mean, he's a man of talents. I just love whenever Mikel Gallardo's been doing these videos with some of the players about who was most likely to, asking about influence, and then everybody kind of talks about it for a moment, and they go, oh yeah, well, Harvey's a Twitch streamer, he's doing Fortnite, so he's a man of many mysteries, many talents, and on the bench today, we'll see what those talents could look like.
1: I mean, 6'1", 75, could be a pacey running quarterback.
2: They always talk about athletes playing soccer. Well,
1: I mean, here's the thing. After watching the video, I can almost definitively say that Tyrese Spicer could play wide receiver, or DK could be a tenant.
2: they were running good routes for him.
1: Yes. So, yeah. Hop over to the Orlando City social account to check out some of the videos. And then the team picture, they Robin Johnson in a Minnesota Vikings helmet helmet. Because, of course, they did. Coming up after the break, we will hear from the Secret Heidi. 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
3: 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Here's Scott Harris.
1: Scott Harris of Orlando City taking on Minnesota United. Lions going out on the road after playing so many matches at home in the month of August. Here's today's player interview presented by Ford as we hear from one of the young Lions, Zachary Atifi.
13: Coach calls me Soldier. I'm a soldier since I've been in OCB, so I haven't started left back. It's been maybe since the academy days, like I was young. But like I filled in there the game before Chicago, I subbed in at half. You know, I just do my job, do my role. That's the most important thing for the team.
14: How much of an adjustment is it just in terms of kind of switching your mindset from the right to the left?
13: Yeah, I mean, I know not many people can do that. Like it's a much different switch, you know, for your mindset, play on the right, play on the left, play in the middle, high on the field, low, but you know, you just got to adjust to the game, and I think it's a quality that is rare, and it really helps a player, so it's good.
14: You guys are heading up to Minnesota for the first time, I think, since, like, 2019 or something. Obviously, it's a West Coast opponent. You don't play very often. How do you kind of prepare for teams that you just don't really ever see or have experience with?
13: Well, just because it's a team we don't play, like, 2-3 times a season, we prepare the same way. You know, everyone, it's still a team, 11v11, you know. They prepare the exact same way. Nothing changes, really. Just go and get 3 points.
15: With you guys being on the road for the first time in a month, haven't had a ton of success on the road this season, but the last time you were on the road was a strong showing. How eager are you guys to get some kind of form on the road, especially with this big playoff push y'all are in right now?
13: I mean, we're very eager, you know, to go on the road because our last trip was successful. And we just want to keep showing that we can do home or away. It doesn't really matter. You know, we want to go and always perform the best we can and, you know, get a good run of games going to push for playoffs. So we're doing good.
15: What can you take from y'all's last road performance and this long home stand y'all had? What can you take going into Minnesota on Saturday?
13: We can take how we've had many seven, eight games in this month or something. And, you know, we can take how, you know, everyone's ready to play. Everyone's fit. Everyone's getting minutes, and I think that's really important for a team, not just to have, you know, 12 guys that are playing. You know, now we have 20 guys, 22 guys ready to play. And no matter what, we're ready for whatever comes our way, so it's good.
14: Is it nice just to not have a game on Wednesday?
13: Yeah.
14: First time in a month?
13: Yeah, we have actual training week now instead of just game, recover, so it's good.
1: It's definitely been a busy month of August for the lads. It won't be as busy in the month of September. A couple midweek games, but not as much as they had with League and then League's Cup and all merging in at the same time. We get back from the break. We'll run through the full starting lineups, keys to the game, and much more. 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
4: 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Now back to the stadium. Here's Scott Harris.
5: Scott Harris here. Lions taking on the Loons up in the Twin Cities of Minneapolis, Minnesota. What?
6: I'm just grinning. I'm happy. You should be here.
5: I know the region that they're in.
6: I threw you off there. My apologies.
5: I learned so much about that from watching the Mighty Ducks films. I mean, I know only one really takes place there. That's the first one. Tonight's starting lineups are presented by Orlando Health with the home side of Minnesota United. Here is Jack Edwards.
6: Cameron Knowles' group is coming off a 5-1 domination at San Jose. They come back home into this one in a typical 4-4-2 formation. Drake Callender faces off against Orlando City for the ninth time in his career, has won three of those encounters so far. In the back four, right back, it's going to be Jefferson Diaz, center back pairing that has Michael Boxall and Morris Duggan. At left back, it's Anthony Markkanen. Midfield four has Kyle Duncan. Alongside him there, it's Owen Jenn in the midfield with Will Trapp, as well as the man who scored a goal last match. A fantastic goal at that for his third of the season, and Joaquin Pereira. In the front two is Kelvin Yeboah, and also scoring last match and getting the nod as a starter, it's Marcus Caldera as the final starter.
5: Meanwhile, for Martin Perelman's side, it'll be 2026 Goalie Wars champion Maxime Crepeau in goal. Along the back line, it'll be Griffin Dorsey, David Brecklow, the captain, Robin Janssen, and Zachary Taifi getting another start at left back. In front of them, it will be Yvonne Angulo, Edward Atuesta, Jerron Gervais, and Justin Ellis. And the front two, starting alongside Antoine Griezmann, is Daryl Dike. Jack Edwards, what are you looking for matchup-wise in this contest?
6: I'm looking for Daryl Dike up front. Obviously, you know, on the bench, there's two DPs. Mm-hmm. And Martino Ojeda making, potentially, a return from quite some time after his injury he picked up before San Jose. And Marco Pašalić. But the other variable that Martin Perelman has at his disposal is Dike. And how different a profile he is than any other player Orlando City has. How can he play alongside Griezmann? How does Ellis look in this front three? Is it going to be a front three, a 4-2-3-1?
5: That's the interesting thing, because kind of what we saw at when the changes happened against Real Salt Lake was it kind of became a 4-2-3-1. Mm-hmm. It was Griezmann in the midfield, Daryl up top, and then two defined wingers.
6: Yeah, I think Ivan would make sense off on the left or the right.
5: Where he's always been.
6: And that, or let Justin kind of float around as he likes to. So it really is interesting to see how it looks. And with DK, it's different because he is going to be a constant. He's around the 18-yard box. We saw how much that helped against RSL, getting 13 shots in the second half compared to none in the first. So that regimented part of the formation, I'm fascinated to see how that plays out.
5: It's going to be very interesting and very fun to see. We're 6 minutes away from kickoff, and these are your keys to the game. And really the key tonight is limiting Joaquin Pereira, who's been on a scoring run of late. Mm-hmm. For San Jose. And Jack, we've seen this over the last few weeks, Orlando City really figuring out how to shut down a team's best attacking player.
6: Yeah. It's a great point you make there. Against Chicago, Lewandowski had a solid performance, and then the mistake that they made, he got a penalty, dispatched that. Against Cincy in that draw, Evander has been on an absolute tear this season. He's a real MVP contender.
5: Not in that match.
6: It was a massive improvement from the match at TQL Stadium when he was dominant. 2 goals, 3 assists. They learned how to handle him. They went after him. And I think you have to have a similar thought process with Pereira, is you cannot let him get into a flow. If you got to foul him. Mm-hmm. You know, if you have to get a yellow card just to kind of kill momentum and not let him get into a flow state, you have to kind of have that grittiness to you. They've done that very, very well, I think, in terms of the creative presences these last few games. And even against Real Salt Lake, they, of course, played a rotated group before their Leagues Cup match against Leon.
5: But when the changes came in...
6: Exactly.
5: That's the thing.
6: When it was Luna and Gilavogi coming on, they managed to still limit them and not let them create too much. So they've been able to handle the stars to a reasonable extent. How can you handle Yeboah in the box? How can you handle Pereira and his ability to create things with 9 assists so far this season?
5: I'll just say this. When Jerron Gervais played against Inter Miami, he put Lionel Messi in his pocket, and Messi didn't score in that match. So I'm just going to put that one out there. We'll take our last time out. When we come back, we'll have kickoff between Orlando City and Minnesota United. You've been listening to the Orlando City pregame show on Fox Sports Radio Orlando.
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4: 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Here's Scott Harris.
5: Scott Harris here. Orlando City taking on Minnesota United. Lions closing out the month of August on the road. And looking to get back-to-back wins after getting a come-from-behind win against Real Salt Lake last week at home. Well, the anthem has been sung. The players are doing their final bits of warm-up on the field. At this time, let me hand things off to the man calling tonight's match, Jack Edwards.
6: Some matches against Western Conference foes. It's the middle of them. 3 points against Real Salt Lake last weekend. It was a big result to get 3 points to end the long home stand. One match on the road, taking on Minnesota. Not too many matches all time against the Loons. Just 6 meetings. Minnesota do have a slight edge, winning 3 of them. Orlando have won twice, 1 draw in that time. The win probability on Apple gives the Loons a hair over 50% chance to win on this match. About a 0.25% chance, or a 24% chance for Orlando City. A 0.25% chance would be remarkably low for Orlando City pre-match. But a test for them on the road in this one. Some small tweaks. It's building off the good change that were made at halftime in that match against RSL, where they struggled out of the gates but managed to figure things out and come from a goal down and win things 2-1. Daryl DK leads the line alongside Antoine Griezmann. It's a first start for DK in MLS play since returning to Orlando City in the summer, and he plays alongside a little prince. The Frenchman will help him up front today. We'll let you know what the exact outbreak looks for the attack of Orlando City. We're interested to see if it's a 4-4-2, a 4-2-3-1, or any variation of things that combines these talented attackers for Orlando City. Joaquin Pereira, meanwhile, is a attacker for Minnesota that they'll have to keep an eye on. 3 goals, 9 assists for the Argentine midfielder. Kelvin Yeboah, meanwhile, who has 10 goals in Major League Soccer. 2 of them were picked up against San Jose last time out. Also a massive player to watch out for here in this one. Orlando wearing their sunken treasure kits yet again. Gold tops, purple shorts, up against the typical dark blue colors of the Loons. City will attack from left to right. The Loons will go from right to left in these first 45 minutes. Our referee here today is Alan Chapman. We have our first whistle, and we're up and running. Atuesta carries through the center circle for the first few seconds of the game. And Ivan Angulo plays it back to Zakaria Taifi, who is maintaining that role at left back. Big news this week. Vinicius Nogueira signing on loan. Not available for this one, the new Brazilian left back, but potentially an option. And reinforcements arriving in the defense in the final days of the transfer window. DK has this one, attacking half, spins his man, he's tugged, and wins the match's first free kick, 30 seconds in, and Scott Harris, very excited to see DK up front today.
5: Oh, absolutely. I mean, anyone that knows me knows I've been a Gerald DK fan since he was drafted.
6: Day one,
5: since he was passed over twice by Inter Miami, really bursting onto the scene with Orlando City in 2020, so love seeing him. Back in purple. Love seeing, honestly, at the end of the day, love seeing him healthy and
6: yes.
5: playing soccer again.
6: Yes. Daryl DK leading the line, looking for that first goal back in Major League Soccer in quite some time. He was so involved, trying to just create some chaos for that first Antoine Griezmann goal. His shot was blocked. Griezmann swept up the pieces on both of his goals. They weren't the prettiest, but they were the most effective. They took them over RSL in a 2-1 win at home last weekend. Minnesota, far side of the pitch, carrying it forward, slid along for Yeboah to his strike partner, Caldera. He could drive this into the box. Janssen chasing him, low ball across. No one there to attack it, but the strike partner is combining for the first time for the Loons.
5: You know, you look at the lineup, and it's very attacking-minded for Orlando City. The one thing you have to worry about is defense when it comes to the counterattack, and we really saw Orlando City. I know it's only, you know, 2 minutes into this match, but that's one of the opportunities that Minnesota is going to look to exploit.
6: Johnson takes the goal kick short to Maxime Crépeau through the midfield to Griezmann. First touches to Ellis, trying to bring it down for his forward partner, but it's won back by Minnesota in their attacking third now. Touch forward there by Duncan. Angulo got a toe to it. He'll sprint back, and Angulo again puts a great challenge in. The two players tussling, and it's a foul against Minnesota United. He's frustrated there, Kyle Duncan is, but Angulo just leveraged himself really well to end up drawing the free kick.
5: I mean, Angulo's been such, like, the important player for Orlando City this entire season, really. And You know, I know we heard Typhi talk about playing multiple positions, but we've really got to give credit to Yvonne Angulo doing the exact same thing.
6: Yeah, indeed. He's been
5: kind of the key to the defense in some of this turnaround that Orlando City has had.
6: Yeah. Only player to feature in every single one of the games for Orlando City. Not even Maxime Crépeau, who missed one match due to red card suspension. So he is the only player to feature in every single game so far, in Major League Soccer at least. All 21 matches. He started 20 of them, has one goal and 8 assists, Yvonne Angulo does. He's playing on the left-hand side right now. Ellis on the right. DK and Griezmann, at least in the defensive shape, as they press. Griezmann, great challenge. No, it's a foul. That's
5: close.
6: Soft.
5: Yeah.
6: So soft. It's one that favors the defenders usually, but that was almost a wonderful opportunity for Orlando. Long ball fired forward for Duncan. Far side of the pitch, he cushions it down. Attacking to the left-hand side are the Loons. Rolled back and rolled into the midfield. Zhen goes back, and now on the right-hand side, they've got options around side. Diaz forward. In the midfields are Minnesota United. Duggan from center back is a bit further forward. Markanic on the left-hand side gives it back to the center back, who clips the ball from left to right. Opportunity in possession here in the fourth minute. Scoreless match. Ball hooked into the box. Brekalo stabs it away. Griezmann down for Ellis. Back to Griezmann. Gives it to Dorsey. Back to Brekalo. Goes all the way back to Maxime Crépeau. One touch. Ooh, under pressure here. Wow. A let off there for Orlando City. Yeboah blocked the pass, but it bounced off his knee out of play for a goal kick.
5: That was almost, what do they call it, when playing?
6: Playing out of the back goes wrong.
5: But it wasn't even that.
6: Yeah. Got caught in two minds, couldn't quite get a good passing angle. And Yeboah did so well, just darting back and forth to block multiple angles. And Crépeau, fortunate there. In the midfield, Atuesta comes onto a loose ball. Back to Robin Janssen. Fifth minute, 0-0, Minnesota-Orlando. Seventh all-time meeting between these clubs. Nodded back to Drake Callender. He brings it down with DK Preston. And both goalkeepers very confident. Starts with the ball at their feet. Callender's touch did not evade him there. In the midfield, it's rolled along by Trapp. Left-hand side now, Markanic. Trapp goes to the back line. Duggan has Ellis pressing him on the right-hand side. Fired forward by Michael Boxall. Right-hand side is Diaz, slipped along the lines. And they work up the right-hand side of the pitch, but too heavy on the pass, out of play for a throw, far side of the pitch. Orlando City throw. Typhi takes the throw back for Robin Janssen. In the center of defense yet again, Robin Janssen. So important to get him back this season after an early season injury. DK trying to lay a pass off, not quite able to. In the midfield, some composure from Pereira with Griezmann hassling him from behind. Near side, Markanic in front of the technical area of Martin Perelman. Left-footed ball fired forward only into the feet of Yvonne Angulo. Brings it down. Back for Janssen. Gervais, first time saying his name in the midfield. Angulo carrying through. Trying to slide a pass forward. Doesn't quite get the trajectory right. And it rolls all the way through for Drake Callender.
5: You mentioned Will Trapp, and Orlando City fans will remember 2018. He scored a game-winning free kick from 35 yards out in the 92nd minute, which ended up being the goal of the week that week in Major League Soccer. Probably the best goal that he has and will ever score in his entire life.
6: I would say 92nd minute match-winning free kick from 35 yards. That's a high bar for goal of the week. It's out of play for a throw, far side of the pitch. Minnesota turning the ball over. 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It's the seventh minute, Minnesota United 0, Orlando City 0. Rolled back by Robin Janssen to Maxime Crépeau, to the side for Brekalo, with Yeboah pressing. Slipped along for Dorsey. Wonderful first-time pass for Ellis Central. Space to enter to the side for Griezmann. Has runners ahead of him trying to find Ellis. The pass cut off. Duggan tracking back. There were options there for Griezmann. Just couldn't quite get it back to Ellis. Orlando beginning to grow into things here. 7 minutes down. Still scoreless. No major chance for either team. The closest we've come to seeing a goal was on Kelvin Yeboah's high press. Put the heart rates of Orlando City fans up a little bit, as for Maxime Crépeau, who almost turned it over. Markanic goes back to the back line with Duggan, left-hand side. It is a typical 4-4-2 defensive shape for Orlando City. It's sprayed along to the far side of the field. The bounce is unfortunate there for Minnesota, so it's out of play for a throw for Orlando. Gervais darts across to offer himself as the option. Joran Gervais, defensive third, to Brekalo in the back line, edge of his own 18-yard box. Atuesta can receive and carry, turn in the midfield. Atuesta looking at options left and right. Angulo slows down to offer one. Atuesta goes back to Robin Janssen in the back line. Brekalo on his right foot here. Ellis is dropping into a deep position to offer himself. Perhaps that's what's offered the most by Daryl Dike coming into the lineup, is Ellis can drop around and be flexible, dropping very deep right now as a fourth midfielder. Brekalo, options either side of him. A passive press for Minnesota, cutting off passing options, but not pressing the man on the ball. Janssen forward looking for Typhi. It's going to break kindly for him. Dike off his chest, controls it and turns it to the side for Ellis. He'll slow down and evade Yeboah. Griezmann's there, fires it along, looking for Dorsey right wing. Can Dorsey get there? No, he can't. Sliding, trying to keep it in play, runs out of space. You can sign up for Apple TV and never miss a moment of the 2026 Major League Soccer season. You can stream every regular season playoff and Leagues Cup match with no blackouts. Only 4 teams left in Leagues Cup. All Liga MX sides taking down the Major League Soccer opposition in that quarterfinal round this past week.
5: Not something you've seen in the history of Leagues Cup.
6: Leagues Cup had been MLS's competition in comparison to the struggles in CONCACAF Champions Cup.
5: And a lot of it had always come down to home cooking location.
6: So much of that. But it was 4 victories, including for this past weekend's opponent, RSL. They fell to Leon. Hooked in the box, Janssen gets something on it. It breaks to the back post. Low cross, fired in. Markanic gets the shot all wrong. The left back coming on to it, struggling with his right foot, almost cleared it out of the box as if a striker would, and the flag is up for offside against Minnesota United. They were playing advantage for a moment. No more advantage was to be played. The flag goes up. Of course, this match taking place about an hour later than a usual Saturday match might on the East Coast for Orlando City. Elsewhere, Seattle 2, Chicago 2 was the first result from the day. It's still scoreless in D.C. between D.C. United and LAFC. Inter Miami are beating CF Montreal. Atlanta's losing to Charlotte. NYCFC is beating Toronto. Philadelphia 2-0 up on the road against Red Bull New York.
5: It's the new coach bounce.
6: My goodness, they have been so impressive these last few weeks. Meanwhile, some other matches kicking off. 0-0, Nashville, Cincinnati, Houston, San Jose, and SKC Vancouver are the other matches taking place, with still 3 more at 10:30 Eastern Time to kick off Major League Soccer. 11th minute, ball on the back line of Minnesota. It's fired forward. Bounces out of play for a throw for Orlando City. We'll keep you updated on what those results mean for the playoff outlook for Orlando as they continue to tick over final. Atuesta driving to the back line. A challenge here. Was that a foul? Atuesta leaves a challenge in. He's very frustrated at the call there from the referee. The referee might want a word with him. He's screaming no. Says not a foul. He'll want to make sure he doesn't talk himself into a yellow. Let's see this again, Scott.
5: He has the ball.
6: Yeah, he wins the ball. He doesn't stamp on his foot, but it's a heavier-ish challenge. I can understand it from the referee. It's a little soft. Mm-hmm. And we have seen two of those be a little soft from Alan Chapman in the first few minutes of the match. Atuesta, the latest player to be whistled for a foul. I have a point of the referee saying, all right, that's the standard of a foul. That's the standard of a foul. Let's make sure it goes both ways.
5: The thing is, it has to be in Atuesta's head now.
6: Yes.
5: So that's going to be the case.
6: Yes. And you can't go in with that much tenacity. What does change things a little bit for Atuesta in the midfield. Flicked along by Yeboah. Dorsey forward. Griezmann flicks it along for Ellis. Justin Ellis, not enough numbers attacking in the transition. It was a 5-on-2, well favoring Minnesota, so they'll slow things down. They have it in the back line. And now Ellis just passing between him and Brekalo. Gervais back to Brekalo now, right center back. Ellis, Atuesta. Ellis in the midfield. Griezmann, first time pass, looking for Dorsey. Pushed out of play by Minnesota. Cameron Knowles wants a foul, won't get it. Taken quickly on the throw. Ellis tosses it in for Dorsey. Dorsey past one. Option screaming for it is Typhi. Will it break for him? Left wing Typhi has it at his feet. Flag goes up for offside. He was there as an option, but Dorsey just couldn't get the pass off to him in time.
5: Yeah, Dorsey almost had the ball almost overthrown him, but he got it in stride.
6: Yeah.
5: Able to get around one defender, but couldn't get around another in time to make the right pass.
6: We talked about the quarterbacking of Harvey Sarajan at the Minnesota Vikings training complex this week, showing that off on social media. That was good from Justin Ellis with his throw taken quickly there to create that chance.
5: Long throws used to be an option, but then like 2 or 3 years ago, teams just stopped doing a long throw into the box.
6: They like to do it more as a set piece now instead of a just get the ball back and quickly fire it up fields. Alan Chapman discussing things with Davi Brekalo after a foul call here. We're seeing the replay again of the foul.
5: Alan Chapman not getting any favors to the players in purple. I mean,
6: that is a foul.
5: That's a foul, yes.
6: I don't know what the frustration is there for Davi Brekalo. He takes down Yeboah from behind. I don't know. Back line, it's with Minnesota, 14th minute, scoreless so far. Even open to things, no real chance for either side. We'll see if that changes for either team in the next few minutes. Good conditions in St. Paul. It's around 75 degrees at kickoff. Much nicer than the stormy conditions we've had in Florida all across the state today. Griezmann, left wing, pokes it back for Tyfe. Tyfe to the side for Robin Janssen. Janssen to West in the midfield, prods it along looking for DK. He's pushed in the back. Referee says no foul there. Speed because DK stayed on his feet. Atuesta, that's a clean challenge. He wins it back, gives it back to Justin Ellis here. Ellis has players alongside him. Gerbet to the side. Janssen now left wing. Tyfe. Tyfe has Griezmann dropping deep. Angulo is now on the left wing, filtering across. Gerbet has it in the midfield. Gives it to Brekalo in the center circle. Gerbet. Janssen. Got a touch behind him a little bit. Angulo to Gerbet. Angulo now Atuesta, a lot of space in the midfield. Looking ahead of him, Atuesta is. Fakes a pass with his right, slides it along for Tyfe. Tyfe had to try and challenge Duncan for it. Duncan got there first, but Tyfe wins it back. Angulo, Gerbet in the midfield. Atuesta, Orlando's counter-pressing has been quite good. Zipped into the feet of Antoine Griezmann. Has his jersey held a little bit, slows down Yeboah defending against him. Along for Angulo, left-hand side. One further, Tyfe, left wing, has got it here. First time cross, it's low into the box. DK could not get a foot to it. Griezmann, Ellis, scooped in the box, looking for Griezmann. Callender got something on it. Did he keep it in play? Yes, he did. Better there from Orlando City.
5: Better there. I actually probably would have preferred Griezmann trying to take a shot on that just outside the box, but made the right pass, and I understood what Ellis was trying to do, trying to chip it over, but just a little too much on there. But it falls right there, really getting the replay, and yeah. Griezmann kind of had the window if he wanted to take a shot there.
6: It's not his right foot. You have to hit it with his left outside of the laces or with his right. Maybe not perfectly convenient for him, and Orlando don't get a shot out of the end of it. It's been a very even start to things. No major chances for either side to tell you about. 16th minute, Ellis midfield, dragging Markanic out from his left back position to a central midfield position. Ellis back to Angulo, Gerbet, now Robin Janssen. Here's Ivan Angulo, receiving it in a left-back position and can carry forward. There's been space for dribblers in the midfield for Orlando. Atuesta, clever first-time pass for Griezmann. Turns round, along for Ellis, left-hand side. Tyfe's with him, but Ellis stays with it. Griezmann back to Ellis, zipping a pass, it's blocked. Chapman got a touch to it. Referee says that's enough to continue. You don't have to stop play, you know, it touched me. Atuesta. Side for Robin Janssen. Good refereeing there, not to stop play. Brekalo. Gerbet in the midfield. Ellis back to Joran Gerbet. Was he fouled? No, he wasn't. Clean challenge. Ellis will have to sprint back defensively. Yeboah, options left and right to the side. It's Duggan, the center back here. Yeboah cutting the run centrally. It's zipped forward. Doesn't quite link up there for Minnesota in transition. It's out of play for a goal.
5: Glad that passes off just by a little bit, though.
6: Yes. It was a stretched Orlando defense after Atuesta lost out. Robin Janssen now in the back line. 17th minute. Tempo has been slightly in favor of Orlando City. Trying to figure out a way through this Minnesota defense on the road, Orlando are. Griezmann driving through the middle. Taking over with a good challenge there is Diaz. Markanic floats a pass forward. Tyfe is tracking back onto this one. Tyfe sees it out of play. It's going to be a throw now for Orlando City for our touchline. takes a beer served in 192 countries to truly appreciate the global game. Heineken, the official beer of Orlando City Soccer Club. Enjoy responsibly. 18th minute, Minnesota 0, Orlando 0 is the score as things stand between these two sides. A seldom meeting between Western and Eastern Conference foes. This one at Allianz Field in St. Paul, Minnesota. Gervais for Ellis has it center circle. Ellis trying to go to Griezmann, but he leaves it. Typhi, left wing, gives it back to Griezmann. First touch, past Diaz initially. The touch, though, was a little heavy, and it's seen out of play by Duncan for a throw. Kyle Duncan with this one, 18th appearance of the season. In his first year now with Minnesota after a couple stints with Red Bull New York. One goal, three assists so far here in 2026. Duncan on it in the midfield. To the side, Pereira looking to go forward. It's a good pass. The left back, Markanic, is forward. Dorsey is back defending against him. Markanic on that left foot strikes at goal. First shot on goal, and it's saved easily by Maxime Grippo.
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6: Shooting practice there.
5: Exactly.
6: For Maxime Grippo. Orlando have it in their defense. Gervais now in the midfield is with it. Again, not in a crazy intense press from this Minnesota side, but they do win it here, keeping a relatively high defensive block. Forward, end line, Minnesota have it now in the box. Far side, Pereira, his cross blocked by Typhi with his midsection there. Rolled backwards, Duncan to the side. Trap goes backwards. Diaz now for Pereira on the right wing. Left-footed service, whipped into the box. Markanic chests it down. In a dangerous spot, it flashes across goal. The flag, though, is up for offside as Markanic misses off target.
5: Yeah, even the Minnesota players stopped on that one.
6: Yeah. The body language quite obvious there as we pause 10 seconds for station identification.
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5: It was a body length offside.
6: I mean, it was surprisingly passive from Markanic. He's kind of just watching the play and it's like, oh, I'm actually offside right now.
5: I am not an NPC in this situation.
6: Jack Edwards, Scott Harris here with you. Our man Scott Sutter away with the pride right now at home. It's 1-0 still.
5: 1-0 up against the Utah Royals.
6: 1-0 up against Utah. That match, a bit weather delayed, so a bit ahead of our proceedings in St. Paul, but that's where our man Scott Sutter is. It's 0-0 after 20 minutes of play between Minnesota and Orlando. Minnesota have the ball right wing. It's with Duncan, looks at his options, just fires it to the feet of Caldera. Back for Pereira. To the side now, Morris Duggan. Duggan, 22nd start of the season. He has started all of the matches so far in 2026 in Major League Soccer, the center back has. Quick 1-2 played. Gen pass one. To the side now is Markanic near side. Has it. Options in the box. Markanic step over. Opens an angle. Curls one. Crepeau claws it away. The rebound parried over the bar. A double save from Maxime Crepeau. Keeps the match scoreless.
5: That was a curler to his left, dove right on time, able to get a paw on that one.
6: It did not have speed, but it had placement from Anthony Markanic looking for that top right corner on his weak right foot. That's a good save in the end. Paws it down, gets up quickly, and parries it over the goal. That's nestling in the net, I think, Scott.
5: Yeah, I mean, it's an instinctive save on the first one and then just a reaction on the second.
6: A corner to defend now. The match is first for either side. It's going the way of the home side today at Allianz Field. Minnesota, Markanic, very lively as the left back has been in his professional career. 5 goals, 3 assists this season. Has a goal contribution in 2 straight games, trying to make it 3. He runs into the box as they whip in an in-swinger into the mix. The header's off target. That's not a bad chance there from Kyle Duncan. Just misses, though, off target.
5: Yeah, you have to wonder if Orlando City might try to figure out a formation change to kind of limit the attack of Markanic.
6: Yeah, it's been Ellis as the right midfielder. Not that it's his man, but that's the matchup in these dueling 4-4-2s defensively. When Markanic, the left back, darts forward, Ellis, it really draws him a lot into a defensive encounter, which I think favors Minnesota a lot if you're forcing Justin Ellis to be tracking back.
5: Correct, yeah.
6: It's a goal kick here for Orlando City. Orlando's going to head back home. on the weekend against San Diego, another Western Conference foe. Coverage starts at 7 p.m. Eastern Time. 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
5: I always want to look and see how many times they've played three consecutive.
6: It's a unique one, isn't
5: yeah.
6: it? At home against RSL last weekend, of course, here in Minnesota today, and San Diego in a week's time. Then it's some Eastern Conference teams at Atlanta, Toronto, and then the big match circled on everybody's calendar is the semifinal match against Columbus Crew. Ellis, wonderful feat, skips past one, along for Dorsey. Dorsey's in the box here, low cross, looking for the back post, it's cleared away. Important clearance from Jefferson Diaz, sliding across, and boots it out of play.
5: I'd like to see that, though, from Dorsey, those darting in runs, able to put a cross into the box, and runners were making runs into the box.
6: Indeed. And options. Ellis driving in, looking to play it into the box. It's booted away again by Jefferson Diaz. Lively start from the defender. Brekalo trying to go back to Maxime Crépeau. Not the most authoritative pass back, but it gets along to him eventually. Gerbet in the midfield. Orlando went quickly with that set piece. Yvonne Angulo left-hand side now. Altuesta makes himself an option and gives it back to Yvonne Angulo. Just can't quite get a foot to it, and Taifi can't reel it in, so it runs out of play for a throw. Throw far side of the pitch. 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
5: By the way, Jack, in their inaugural season, Chicago Fire were a Western Conference team as well. So in a way, four consecutive Western Conference opponents.
6: That's a... How long ago was that then?
5: 1998.
6: It's fewer teams. It would make Chicago a Western Conference team. Minnesota, though, on the West.
5: Nashville was bounced back and forth a couple of times.
6: There. Here's Yeboah. Has it. Left wing step over is against Dorsey. Yeboah almost loses his dribble here. Low cross in. Brekalo a foot to it. Atuesta pokes it away. DK, can he win this foot race? He lays into Morris Duggan. He did get there first, though the defender did, and boots it away. Diaz to the right-hand side. Here's Duncan. Duncan slipped forward. Caldera holds off a few. Caldera, just too many to hold off. Brekalo in for Atuesta. Good first touch. Was he tugged a bit? Yes, he was. DK, Ellis, as advantage is played. Left wing now on Gulo. Griezmann making an interesting run. Gulo can't quite get it to him. Now gives it to Griezmann. Flag stays down for now. Antoine Griezmann, left wing. Griezmann back. And it's with Taifi. Numbers back for Minnesota. Taifi has it left wing. Ellis is behind him. Griezmann also there on that side, and now things slowing down as everybody behind it for Minnesota. Gerbet midfield. Goes back to the left for Ellis. Ellis has been given a free roll with DK up front. He's gone from left to right, right to left, mostly playing on the right-hand side. He fills that role again, coming to this near side of the field. Yvonne Angulo. Atuesta now in the midfield. Just passing amongst themselves. Robin Janssen. Janssen. Now for Brekalo. Atuesta, first time pass. Looking for Dorsey. He can't quite get there. It's booted upfield. Flicked on. Foot race. Janssen, Yeboah. Janssen gets there first. Crépeau back to Robin Janssen. Cool pass to the captain. Gerbet in the midfield. As Caldera defending against him. Back to Maxime Crépeau. Gerbet zips to Brekalo. Good passing there to break the pressure. Griezmann back to Brekalo. Levy Brekalo. Ellis. Here's Brekalo now with it. DK is pushed in the back. That's an obvious foul right at halfway. And that's a free kick for the Lions.
5: That was a two-arm shutdown.
6: Yes. No complaints at all from the uber-experienced center back, 38 years of age, Michael Boxall, wearing the captain's armband today. 66 caps for New Zealand. 295th appearance all-time for Minnesota. 8 goals in that time for the 6'3" center back. You get around-the-clock news and videos, match updates in real time, and much more when you download the Lion Nation app on the Apple App Store or the Google Play Store. Appreciate you joining us if you're on the app, if you're joining us on Fox Sports Radio Orlando, however you're getting with us for this road match here in Minnesota. The schedule cooling off a little bit for Orlando City. No midweek match this past week or this upcoming week. Able to get into a bit of rhythm in training, try and work on some things ahead of the stretch run, the final 13 matches, plus Open Cup semifinal that remain here in 2026. Zipped between the lines, slayed back, fired along, Yeboah to the side now, Dorsey cuts it off, wins it back. Here's Ellis, right-hand side. Numbers alongside him, Griezmann through the middle. Griezmann, pocket of space, driving to the back line. Dorsey, right-hand side, has Ellis overlapping. Dorsey, Griezmann, Griezmann, Ellis, right wing. Ellis rolls it to Westa, poked away from him. Griezmann trying to get it into the box, got it there. Boxall nods it along. Dorsey, low cross in. DK trying to get there. Can he get it out of his feet? Turns, fires, and makes it 1-0. They can't stop DK. And he's got his first goal back in Major League Soccer for Orlando City. It's Minnesota 0, Orlando 1.
5: Again, we're seeing Daryl Dike what he does best. Ball played in the box. Took a couple deflections. He cleans it up and skies it.
6: What a finish there from Daryl Dike. That's what he can do. That's the profile he has. Drake Callender is still down in the box. It'll have to survive the VAR review for no foul from Dike. But it just seemed like raw physicality and strength. He said, I am getting this goal. Griezmann picking out Atuesta wonderfully. It was not a long and Dorsey just firing the cross in. Nope, that's going to be a clean goal every day of the week. It looks like, from our perspective at least, just great strength there from DK. Callender couldn't get there in time. Wonderful flicks from Griezmann to get it into the box. Just passive there from Minnesota.
5: Not sure how he was able to hit the top of the netting.
6: Wonderful there. Diaz on the goal line trying to defend against it. DK just does so well to open that angle. Oh, a bit of a deflection on the way, but so well done from Daryl DK.
5: Yeah, credit to him. All the work.
6: Well, look, with as deep the forward ranks are for Orlando City, what's a good way to make sure as a number nine who's on the outside looking in when you're given a start, what's a good way to get that starting spot for your own?
5: I mean, you score.
6: Yes.
5: That's what you do.
6: Yes.
5: You influence the game. And he didn't get on the score sheet last week against Real Salt Lake, but him being out there with Griezmann is a different element that Orlando City hasn't had. They haven't been playing with a true traditional number nine striker. It's been, you know, a false nine, a couple of forwards out there. But when you have a big body like that, like a Daryl Dike, it's a different dynamic that they haven't had.
6: And beyond just his frame, as the match is paused here, I think it's the treatment, I believe, for Callender. I don't believe it's a hydration break.
5: No, it's like 75 degrees.
6: It's ideal conditions for the sport, not needing for a hydration break.

0: information on that as we come off the heels of that Daryl DK goal. It's really the match's best chance by far, and it puts Orlando on top on the road here. Bet against the run of play. Higher XG number, 0.84 for Minnesota. If you asked me to blind guess that, I never would have guessed that. So Markkanen was booked for descent, it appears.
1: Yeah, I'm wondering if Apple had it wrong?
0: Yeah, I have no clue. They said the yellow was for Martin Perelman. That's what we're basing it off of. Have not seen an official mark about the yellow card there. But Markkanen, definitely caution for descent on the heels of the goal. All right, less than 15 minutes while stopping time to go. What's the focus now for Orlando City, Scott?
1: I mean, if you want to double this, you want to get hopefully a second goal in, you hit that momentum heading into halftime.
0: That would be the focus here for Orlando City. So in confirmation of that yellow from Markkanen, the goal from DK, it's 1-0 Orlando on top. Griezmann in the midfield brings it down for Dorsey. It's an assist for Griffin Dorsey, firing that one into the box. I believe it should be an assist. It's currently unassisted, actually. I shouldn't get ahead of myself, but it was his cross that put it right in the mixer. In the midfield, Owen Jen fires it forward. The first touch there was loose. Janssen boots it away, trapped to the left-hand side. Has it now with Yeboah. Yeboah on his right foot, trying to shift the point of attack to this far side of the field. Brought down by Jefferson Diaz. Wide now. Right-footed cross. Duncan takes a big looping deflection. Brekalo gets ahead to it. Atuesta challenging Markkanen. First-time shot by Yeboah. It's blocked out of play. It's a corner now coming for Minnesota.
1: I mean, credit to him. Yeboah's really feeling himself. He's getting more and more involved in this match.
0: He is indeed. Yeboah off a brace against San Jose last time out, trying to get back into goal-scoring form. The cross took a big deflection on it. Markkanen was bumped over in the box, leaving for a header, but no foul ever there for a penalty. Went down, looking for it a little bit. Outswinger from Pereira is coming in, whipped into the back post. The heads go up. Yeboah got ahead to it, but was challenging with his opposing number 9, Daryl DK, and couldn't steer a header towards goal. 1-0, the Lions on top of the Loons, courtesy of a goal from Daryl DK in his fourth appearance in Major League Soccer since returning. It's another goal for him, joint 10th all-time in the goal-scoring ranks, if I'm not mistaken on that, Scott.
1: Tying Tesho Akindele
0: for
1: 10th all-time, his 21st with Orlando City.
0: Scored in League's Cup, scores now his first back in Major League Soccer. It's big, big goal on the road for Orlando City, who take the lead. It had been the trend the last couple matches, going down a goal in that homestand. They were able to come back, get a point against Cincy. They leveled it against Chicago, but they ended up winning 2-1. They went all the way back against RSL, winning 2-1. But this time round, they strike first. And it feels good to be on this side.
1: Exactly, yeah.
0: DK scoring that first goal. It's 1-0. The Lions on top in the 35th minute. Throw near side to be taken by Orlando City. Again, no yellow card has been dished out for Martin Perelman here. I think Orlando took too long on the throw, so it's been switched. Now a Minnesota throw. I don't believe Perelman has been cautioned.
1: No, I think that was...
0: yeah, it's a mistake there. Long throw taken by Duggan. Brekalo fighting for a header there. Markkanen nods into the midfield. Janssen can fire it to Griezmann, brings it under his stride. And Taifi now, left-hand side of the defense, has it. Angulo left wing. Yvonne Angulo into the midfield for Jaron Gerbet. Back for Angulo. Atuesta zips it to Ellis. Ellis looking over the top for Zakaria Taifi. Calendar off his line, always favored for this one. Calendar can rebuild things from the back from Minnesota. 28-year-old coming in from Charlotte in the offseason where he was not the starter. Is the man for Minnesota. 22 starts. One assist in Major League Soccer. Jen. Low ball. Zipped in for Yeboah to the side for Caldera. Can't find a teammate. Dorsey intercepts. Dorsey looking at options to the side for Justin Ellis. Ellis right wing under his feet. A tough one. It squirms away from him in the end. Trapp trying to win it, and he was tugged there by Justin Ellis. It is

0: going to be a free kick here for Minnesota in a spot to whip one in if they want to. Ellis frustrated with that foul call. Slight tug on the shirt of Will Trapp, the 20-time capped U.S. international, 33 years of age now. Maxime Prépeau barking out instructions for a small wall. We'll have his line try and defend against this one as Minnesota prepare to serve one into the box. The line around the penalty spot of gold jerseys. A lot of black and blue in there as well. Pereira swings one in. Can't find anybody. Bounces all the way through. It's going to be a goal kick here.
1: Yeah, just overcooked it on that free kick. See if Orlando can see out this final 10 minutes.
0: We'd love to. Get into halftime with this one goal lead. Matches continuing to tick on elsewhere. It's 1-1 between Toronto and NYCFC. Miami now 3-1 up. Philly now 3-1 up. Those are the updated scores from elsewhere. Still DC 0, LAFC 0. DC and Orlando, the teams that swapped spots to allow Orlando to jump into the playoff positions for the first time in 2026. At least at the end of a day. Ellis zipped for Griezmann. Can't quite get a foot to it in that center circle. Big point if they can get any against LAFC for DC in that cross-conference matchup there. Left-hand side, Markanic sweeps it to the back post. Trying to keep it alive is Pereira. Has to move it back centrally. Fires across all the way through Crepeau. Clawing this one around. Referee waving away. Appeals for a handball. It was bounced off of Crepeau. May have hit the hand of Dorsey. Crepeau goes long for Yvonne Angulo. He's got it now. He's driving at the back line. He's got it edge of the 18. Prods it past one. Angulo pokes it past another. Griezmann has it to the side for Atuesta. We'll go back to that penalty shout in just a moment. Griezmann for Dorsey. Dorsey for Griezmann, numbers back defensively for Minnesota, so no counterattacking chance here. Ellis now to Atuesta as it settles down. I think, Scott, that's not going to be overturned because it bounced up so quickly off of Crepeau onto the hand if it hit Dorsey. They very seldomly give it for those incidental handballs when it bounced off a teammate last.
1: Yeah, and it plays gone on. Referee hasn't signaled anything.
0: Yeah. Ellis has it to the side for Griezmann. Pocket of space. Griezmann sliding into the box. No one making the run there. May have gotten caught in two minds, Griezmann. That was not a bad chance.
1: No, not at all. Daryl Dike just kind of overran it. I don't think it was intended for him, though.
0: I think he thought Dike was going to dart to the right. We're going to see the handball shout again here. Oh, he's not even looking at the ball.
1: No.
0: That would have been incredibly harsh on Dorsey. He tried to play it off, though, not reacting too aggressively.
1: Didn't happen.
0: Yeah. Crepeau pawing it up. He wasn't looking at it. His arm was by his side. It would have been very, very, very harsh against Orlando. It's not going to be given. No VAR intervention from Ismir Pekmic. Right-hand side, Minnesota have it, 39th minute. Sliding in Zakaria Taifi. Trying to hold off his opponent. He's fouled from behind. A free kick comes now for Orlando City. Chance to kill off a bit more time. Right now, as things stand, Orlando would jump up into 8th spot with Red Bull New York losing to Philadelphia. Toronto drawing, DC drawing. It would open up a small bit of daylight in these playoff spots. Ellis trying to get past his man, Markanic, put his hands on the ball, and he has to be careful not to complain too much, as he is on a yellow card, Anthony Markanic is. A free kick for Orlando City in the 40th minute.
1: Minnesota's really attacking that near side of the field, whether it's Brekalo or Ellis.
0: And Dorsey, of course, very aggressive as a right back. They've chosen that as their particular avenue to try and go up. Crepeau floats the ball forward. Heads go up. DK goes down, holding at his ankle for a moment. Yeboah has it, drives in the box. Yeboah to the side now. Fire towards goal. Crepeau kicks it away. Important save yet again by Maxime Crepeau. Taifi trying to clear it upfield. It was wide for Pereira. Couldn't tell if he was going to drag it back for a cross or shoot on goal. He shot it. It was saved by Crepeau. To the right-hand side, Minnesota goal. That's a terrible touch from Duncan under no pressure at all. And it spins out for a throw for Orlando. Taifi has a throw, left-hand side of the field, far side of the field. So we flash back to the opportunity on the overlap from Pereira. I think he was shaping as if he was going to cross it, and then immediately, at the very last moment, shot it to try and throw Maxime Crépeau off. Couldn't quite beat the Canadian shot stopper. 41st minute. It's a goal from Daryl DK that separates things. Mentioned the pre-match odds had a 52% chance of winning for Minnesota. Now it's a 49% chance for Orlando to win. With just an XG of 0.06. Remarkably low XG on that DK shot.
1: Yeah,
0: the goal
1: really.
0: Calendar was gone. It was only the defenders. There is
1: Michael Boxall's
0: he's got a nice
1: jersey.
0: Breeze going on.
1: Yeah.
0: He's got a nice crop top situation. He's complaining that he had his jersey pulled to the point where it's torn. And it's
1: he's not lying.
0: It's an obvious visual representation. I'm not sure what he's going to really win here. He is saying, though, I was fouled perhaps a bit earlier. DK brings the ball forward from Crépeau down. Just gives it off to Gervais. Good hold-up play we've seen from DK. Has the goal that separates the teams. The kind of performance you want to see from a man who is likely to be fighting for a spot in the lineup. Not a guaranteed starter, not guaranteed to be coming off the bench. Can be dictated by form. Griezmann whips it along looking for DK on this right-hand side. Loses the foot race to Duggan. Duggan looking to boot one upfield. Yeboah tussling with Brekalow. It was good strength from both of them. Griezmann now with it to the side for Yvonne Angulo. Yeboah stopped looking for the ball and just wanted to scrap with Brekalow for a moment.
1: No love lost between those two players.
0: Not at all. Yeboah, I think, wants to just hit somebody. He ran it out to Esther for a moment. Couldn't get there in time. Didn't leave an elbow into him, but wanted to. Out to Esther in the midfield. Can't find DK. It's blocked. And spins all the way back now to Drake Callender. Taifi's asking for it on the left wing, saying I was an option there. 43rd minute, Minnesota 0, Orlando 1. Minnesota with it, right-hand side of the defense. Slid forward for Duncan. Taifi trying to get there. It's prodded past him. Angulo will track back defensively. Oh, what a brilliant bit of tracking back by Yvonne Angulo. He was tugged by Duncan. The referee blew a whistle and pulled it back for a free kick. The home crowd blurring out the noise, and there's fury here from a Minnesota perspective. Angulo got across him and was pulled a little bit, and that always goes in the defender's favor.
1: Absolutely.
0: You hate it if you're an attacker.
1: Oh, absolutely.
0: But it always is going your way. We'll see this one again. Angulo's speed gets there before Duncan can, and he puts his arm over him and just kind of whacks him. Yeah, foul. Little soft, perhaps, but in the end, a free kick for Orlando City. The home crowd not really loving that. And that's moments after Angulo set a speed alert for a match record 34.6 kilometers an hour.
1: That's more than I can say I can do.
0: That is fast.
1: That's
0: 17 miles an hour, something
1: you're
0: like that.
1: You're going to make me look up the conversion.
0: I was trying to intimate that with my rough guesstimate. 44th minute. Von Angulo pressing on the right-hand side. It's well done by Gervais to put a challenge in. It's out of play for a throw far side of the pitch. Taifi tosses it in for DK. Hold up play. The back heel trying to find Taifi. Can't quite get it to him.
1: You're underselling Yvonne Angulo.
0: What is he doing? 19?
1: 21.
0: Whoa! Griezmann prods it along looking for Taifi. Can't quite get it to him initially. That's going to be a foul. Her bump in the back by Zachariah Taifi.
1: He's only surpassed by Michael Scott outside the Dunder Mifflin Paper Company. That was not car assistant.
0: 30-mile-an-hour sprint. I mean, his energy this season, you mentioned him earlier on in the broadcast. He's been everywhere. He's
1: absolutely
0: been in the midfield, left mid, right mid, wherever they've deployed him. He has just been Mr. Consistent for Orlando.
1: And especially after the coaching change happened, and he was the bright spot, really, for Orlando City.
0: He's filling in almost as a left back right now as it's rolled forward. Angulo gets across into the midfield out to Esta. Back for Yvonne Angulo. Wide for Taifi, trying to find Griezmann, can't quite get it to him. Turned over to Minnesota, defensive third. Angulo, that's an awkward fall for him. He's back up quickly. He had got a toe to it to poke it out of play for a throw. We're past the 45 minutes, waiting for confirmation of additional time. It's 4 minutes, most of that due to the pause after the Orlando goal that separates things. Again, still, the XG is 0.06 for Orlando. They have one shot, one on target. They've scored it. 9 shots, 4 on target for Minnesota, 1.06 XG. Boxel, long throw, catapults it into the box. Brekalo clears it back where it came from. It's going to spin out of play for a throw.
1: Put it in the six-yard box.
0: That was a missile from Boxel. It's probably the
1: crop top.
0: The aerodynamism from the crop top that he's got going on. Left-hand side of his jersey torn open by, presumably, some
1: but still in
0: player.
1: One piece.
0: Still in one piece. Still in one piece. Might change that at halftime. Boxel again. Launches it into the box. Crepeau and DK both combine to push it away. Boxel header back into the mix. Atuesta just pushes it upfield. Ellis will sprint back defensively and try and press all the way to Drake Callender. Callender. Trap just clips it along the back line. A little over a minute of the additional has been played. Orlando up by a goal, trying to see that lead out until halftime. Big launching ball forward. Pereira cushions it down. Dorsey, header away. Gervais can let it drop for a moment. Along looking for Ellis. DK gets onto it. Daryl DK, he's just got his hands out asking, where are my options right now? Running down a cul-de-sac a little bit. Keeps it alive and gives it back to Dorsey. Wonderful work by Daryl DK to retain possession there. Crepeau in his box. Sprays a pass forward looking for Ellis. The header knotted down. In the midfield, Trap has it. Duncan, Jen, Pereira turns, fires well into the crowd here at Allianz Field.
1: He's just wanting to get involved in this game. Not really much of a threat.
0: No. He's had some touches. It hasn't been... It's been... Again, knock on wood. It's been similar to the Evander performance against Cincinnati in the last home game. Not the last home game, but the last time they played Cincinnati, where, yes, he's getting touches, but they haven't been in the most dangerous of positions. That can always change in an instant.
1: We saw that. That was a shot from 25, 30 yards out.
0: That's him trying to get a foothold into the game, trying to make something happen. He has had some service into the box to be a little dangerous, but he has been relatively quiet. Brekalo and Yeboah fighting. Yeboah fouling Brekalo, and the home crowd does not love that.
1: No, not at all. Yeboah really should be careful with, A, his challenge, but also just his...
0: The descent, yeah. Markanic is the player who has been booked before for descent. He's the only player who's been cautioned so far in the contest. The 26-year-old left back in his 21st start of the season for Minnesota. Crepeau launches it long upfield. DK flicking it towards goal. No one there to attack it. Bounces all the way through. Right-hand side of the defense, Diaz carries forward for Minnesota. Has Duncan ahead of him, right-hand side. Midfield Trap. Just seconds left in this first half, about 40 seconds of them. Trap to the right-hand side. It's Pereira. Orlando would love to see this into halftime. Minnesota trying to change things right before the interval. Yeboah along. Back for Yeboah. Challenging forward are a number of players. Yeboah leaves a challenge into Atuesta. No foul, though, says the referee. Yeboah to the side. Into the box. Pereira and line trying to keep it in play. Well, if the Rabona worked on this last weekend, let's try it again at the end line. He kept it in play with the Rabona. And it's out of, well, not out of play, but it was with Maxime Crepeau. Final seconds of the first 45 minutes ticking down here in St. Paul, Minnesota. That's the watch from Alan Chapman and a final whistle of the first 45 minutes. Orlando, one shot, one more than they had in the first half last weekend against RSL. And with that, they've scored the match's only goal. They're on top of Minnesota on the road. The halftime show is coming up next here on AM 810 Fox Sports Radio Orlando.
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1: 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At the half, Orlando City up 1-0 on Minnesota United. It's a Daryl Dike goal in the 28th minute, his first in Major League Soccer. He did score in one of the League's Cup games. His first since returning, I should say, to Major League Soccer. Here to break down the first half with me is Jack Edwards. And, you know, Jack, you have to like that you have an advantage in this game. You're not chasing it. So for Martin Perelman's got to be happy with this performance.
0: I think this is the biggest indicator, representation of how much goals change games. This is, again, it's relatively obvious, but it's one more shot than they had at the half against RSL. Mm-hmm. And there was frustration about the lack of opportunities in that last match last weekend. There's only one more, and it was completely made by DK. It was not, I'm not going to say it wasn't deserved, but it was not generated by some big flowing move.
1: It was
0: the second ball won back by Dorsey and Atuesta, fired into the box, and then DK just makes a run that 9 times out of 10 doesn't lead to anything, but that's the one time.
1: And it wasn't like off a rebound, off a shot.
0: No.
1: He had the shot.
0: He was able to, it's considered unassisted because I think there's enough touches by the defenders and the ball on the box. And so he did so well to just generate the angle, fire it home, and make it 1-0. But I will say, I think it's interesting to see how Orlando will approach this because you're leading. And how much different do you view the lack of opportunities in this half compared to the RSL match? And I think it's, and I'm doing a bit more devil's advocate than I thought I was going to, and that is because RSL had a heavily rotated side. There were no shots. They were down a goal. This time, you're on the road against a strong Minnesota team. You're winning by a goal. When do you look to the bench for a Marko Pašalić? Do you bring on a Martino Hayda? You have both your DPs. You have all three of your U22 initiative signings on the bench. There is real option and depth. Orlando get a bit healthier. When do you begin to shuffle the pack? And do you say, all right, one's good, but I would love to see them say, let's push on. Let's try and get another. Because at 1-0, you've seen Minnesota knocking on the door. They've made some big saves.
1: 10 shots in the first half for them.
0: And there's been some ones that have really tested Maxime Crépeau. So I think you're going to see some changes. Maybe not quite at halftime because you're up by a goal for Orlando. But you have to be ready for what Minnesota tinker against you. Because they're going to throw some things at you and try and test you. I'm fascinated to see how Parliament handles
1: it. It's going to be interesting because, like you said, it's the first time since the resumption of play after the World Cup that all three designated players are available for Orlando City.
0: Yes.
1: And, you know, Martino Hayda working his way back from a lengthy injury. So it's a question of how many minutes do you want him to play. It's different right now. You have the lead. You're not chasing a game. So it's not as high pressure. But it's also you want to see what they all look like together on the field.
0: Oh, my goodness. It's going to be exciting. You know, we saw the front three, if you want to call them that, DK, Griezmann, and Ellis against RSL changed the match. And those three got the start here today. I'm interested to see what Perelman does once he wants to bring on those DPs. How do you tailor them all together? Because DK, I think, has earned his spot right now to stay in this match, continue pressing, continue fighting for another goal. He's got the goal right now. When do you bring on fresh legs? A Tyree Spicer, a Thiago, Luis Otavio in the midfield. Griezmann hasn't been at his sharpest in this one, I don't think. The match has been around him a little bit. And so I think, do you say, all right, he's played a lot of minutes, and maybe we say, let's bring on Ojeda for Griezmann instead of playing them together initially. There's a lot of options, and it's not that this is harder for Perelman, but it is a challenge when you have so many pieces. How do you play them all? When do you play them? It's whenever, instead of being kind of shoehorned into, all right, we're more limited with injuries, we have to do this.
1: And then really also the question is, how do you defensively really shore up that near side of the field?
0: Yeah, because
1: Dorsey and Ellis and Brekalo really being pressured.
0: Yeah. If they can keep a clean sheet, I think it will require a slight tweak to maybe get another defender back there, almost go to a back three with wingbacks. I wouldn't be surprised if we saw that. Maybe Taifi making way for an Iago, have a back three, have Angulo left wing back, Dorsey right wing back, so that we have a more natural wide defensive presence, because the width that Markanić brings as a left back for Minnesota has been a challenge, and I think if you continue to let that width stretch you a bit, it could run a risk here for Orlando.
1: Yes, it could. We'll take a time out here. When we come back, we'll take a look at the Major League Soccer scoreboard and get you all set for second half action. 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
21: 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Now back to the stadium. Here's Scott Harris.
1: Scott Harris here. A couple minutes to go before second half action gets underway. Orlando City up 1-0 on Minnesota United. Gerald Dike scoring early in the first half. Take a look at the Major League Soccer scoreboard. 1-1 draw between Toronto and NYCFC. Philly continuing their run to get a 3-1 victory against Red Bull New York. Kevin Sullivan, one of the goal scorers in there. Look with Pierre. Just,
22: he's so, Neil so, Pierre, so just, talented.
1: No score between DC and LAFC. Charlotte, they get a 2-0 victory over Atlanta United. Dejan Jovetic scoring a brace in his first match for Seattle. They get a 2-2 draw with the Chicago Fire. All right, I'll get to it. Inter Miami, a new stadium, 7-1 victory against CF Montreal.
22: Oh, come on now. Stat padding, what they're doing over there.
1: Hat trick for Messi.
22: Maybe four. We were debating on his free kick in the 40th minute.
1: Luca Petrosso is credited with an own goal. We looked at the replay. It was a free kick. Petrosso got a touch to it. I'm going to say it's an own goal because his touch really deflected it into the goal. Like
22: if he doesn't touch it, the goalie's behind it.
1: Yeah.
22: But he gets a toe to it, and then it bounces past. So it's like a shot on target that takes a deflection. I've seen those given both ways, and if I'm honest, I would not be surprised. ESPN is giving own goal. Google is saying Messi, four goals. It's the titans of industry competing over this one. I would not be surprised if Messi gets a four-goal game.
1: And if not, his third of the hat trick would be in the 96th minute.
22: He scored the sixth and seventh goals of the game, Messi did, to seal the result? Is that, are you allowed to say seal the result when
1: no,
22: it's 7-1
1: the result game? The result was sealed in the 40th minute when the own goal happened. Yeah. The alleged own goal.
22: The alleged own goal, yeah.
1: Other results, though, Nashville, they're up 1-0 on Cincinnati at the half. Sam Surridge scoring just before the halftime whistle. And that's it for the Eastern Conference games of note. But the players are out on the field as we get ready for second half action. Let me hand things off to Jack Edwards.
22: Thank you very much, Scott. A lot of games going final in our wait in this one from a 7:30 kick to an 8:30 kick Central Time. And notable, big, big switch here. Wow. Drake Callender subbed off at halftime. Alex Smur on for his first minutes of the Major League Soccer season. There's a 10th overall appearance for Minnesota. Callender was down after the goal from DK, a collision there, but that was, what, halfway through the first 45 minutes?
1: Yeah.
22: So maybe a little bit of lingering issue for Callender has prompted Cameron Knowles to make the match's first change, and it's a swap of goalkeepers.
1: Yeah, one shot on in the first half, so it's not like Callender had a bad performance.
22: No, so remarkable there. Smur comes in. No changes, it appears, for the Lions. They bring out the same 4-4-2 they had in the first 45 minutes. We're back up and running in the Sunken Treasure. Gold and purple are Orlando City attacking from right to left in this second half. Meanwhile, Minnesota United in their black and occasional blue kits. They'll go from left to right in the second half of play. Scott Sutter is with the Pride right now at Inter.co Stadium, tussling with the Utah Royals in the final minutes. I'm Jack Edwards, alongside Scott Harris, here in the broadcast booth. Minnesota with the ball on the back line. Orlando's lineup reads Crapo in net. Dorsey, Brekalo, Janssen, Taifi, the back four. Midfield four with Justin Ellis off the right, Atuesta and Joran Gerbe in the midfield pivot, Angulo on the left, and then a front two of Antoine Griezmann and the goal scorer, Daryl DK. He lays one back for Atuesta, DK does. Ellis the same, back to Brekalo, past the first 60 seconds of the second half of play. Atuesta, Gerbe, Atuesta, Ellis. It's going to be an interesting test of both teams, how they try and handle things here. Ellis, was he brought down? Was he? Referee says
1: no.
22: Yes. He points the way of Orlando. I don't know if it touched Minnesota going to out of play. Is it a throw or a free kick? I'm not 100% scared.
1: Well, it looked like he was gesturing play on. Whistle never blew.
22: It is a free kick. Yeah. Wow. It was a chill whistle. Back to Brekalo. Here's Angulo. Takes it central. Wonderful ball for Griezmann. Has it between the lines for a moment here. Zips a pass over the top looking for Taifi. That one runs a little too fast.
1: Way too much pace on that one.
22: He was asking for Michael Scott speed there.
1: Yeah, absolutely.
22: Angulo, the fastest sprint of the first half, 21 miles per hour.
1: We'll change it over 2 miles per hour.
22: Exactly. Because I was hearing 34 kilometers, and I thought 2-1 is what I was going to do in my head, and 17 is fast. I can't run 17 miles an hour.
1: I don't think I can.
22: If we took the speeds you and I could both run and added them, I don't know if it hit 17. Low ball in the box. Oh, this is big for Yeboah. Puts it over the goal. Misses off target. Wow. Big, big moment there. Kelvin Yeboah flashes it off frame. It's a goal kick for Orlando City.
1: Most frustrated player on the field is actually, I think, him on that one.
22: Shifts out to the left-hand side. Low ball in. Taifi running a major risk there. Tugging his shoulder just a tiny bit. Not enough to put him off entirely and commit a foul. But Yeboah,
1: I think he's more mad at the miss rather than on the physical challenge.
22: Look,
1: from Taifi.
22: I think VAR is stopping things to discuss this, but it's just never a foul.
1: No, he was going down already.
22: Yeah, he's diving to get his foot to the ball. So it would have been incredibly harsh, referee. Why is they saying nothing there? That's a foul on the back of Daryl DK. Angulo over the top looking for Griezmann. He's going to be second to it. Smur's first touch goes long upfield. The substitute goalkeeper, it's all the way forward for Pereira. Has it right wing into the box now. Pereira standing up with Janssen. Fires it. Crapo saves. Another save for Maxime Crapo.
1: These tight angle shots, though, either way.
22: Tough. They've been tough. Taifi prods it forward. It's back with Minnesota. Right wing, Pereira again on it. Underlap, Duncan has it, the back heel. No one follows it. Taifi into the midfield for Ellis. Ellis along for Angulo here on the left wing. Yvonne Angulo, he's going to dart into some space in the midfield. And just rolls it to the side for Atuesta. Atuesta to Dorsey. And he goes to the right wing. It's Antoine Griezmann. A little slow down here. Atuesta, 50th minute. Minnesota 0, Orlando 1. Daryl DK, the goal scorer, in the first half of play. Janssen to Angulo. Gerbe has it in the midfield, looking ahead of him. DK back for Angulo. Yvonne Angulo to Gervais. Joran Gervais with Yvonne Angulo now. Now Robin Janssen. Center back between the lines. Otto Ester receives. Turns. Slides it forward. DK has it now. Brings under his stride. Is poked away from his feet. Good challenge to the back line. Yeboah trying to beat Janssen in a foot race. He goes all the way back to Maxime Crépeau. Had to get there. Over a full half-field sprint. Janssen might be in a bit of trouble there.
1: By the way, I think Boxall has changed his jersey.
22: He was
1: rocking a cross.
22: I liked the look. I don't think he would be allowed to keep the same shirt, though.
1: I was surprised he was allowed to keep it for the rest of the first half.
22: I know. Usually they ask for changes. It's like if blood gets on a shirt.
1: Blood, that makes, yeah.
22: But the tear, they were cool with that. Dorsey scoops it for Ellis, fakes a pass, fakes another one, moves centrally. Griezmann's alongside him, gives it to him. Griezmann goes backwards to Gervais. Joran Gervais, now Justin Ellis. Gervais back to Janssen. Orlando falling into a bit of possession here. They've done a good job possessing things. Forward by Gervais, or rather, Janssen to Griezmann. Taifi backwards, has it to Angulo. Angulo to Gervais. Gervais to Griezmann, to the side for Joran Gervais. Continuing the run forward, Gervais is at DK for a moment, to the side for Ellis. Griezmann trying to go back into the box for Ellis, couldn't quite get it there. It's with Trapp in the midfield. Trapp along as a forward alongside him. Atuesta stoops down, gets ahead to it, blocks the pass, aiming for Yeboah. Griezmann, Gervais. Win probability has darted over 50% for the first time today. 54% for Orlando City. Ellis carrying backwards to the side for Gervais. Gervais to Ellis. Atuesta. Atuesta looking for Dorsey on the right-hand side. Can't quite get it to him. It's booted forward. Here is Yeboah on the left wing. Atuesta tracking back against him. Kelvin Yeboah. Carrying to the back line, step over, floats across into the box. Caldera cushions it down, low strike, saved into the arms of Maxime Crépeau. The flag goes up for offside.
1: Eventually, yeah.
22: We've seen a number of decisions. Offsides have taken away saves from Maxime Crépeau. I'm forgetting the match where he made a number of saves. Was it against San Jose?
1: San Jose,
22: I believe, where the first match back from the World Cup break, where he had what felt like a half dozen, 10 saves, only got like two because so many were offside. That was a shutout. The first of the year in MLS in that match against San Jose. Hunting for one here as Orlando are after they got the free kick for the offside. Trapp. It's the back line of Minnesota. Looking at their options. Minnesota are jostling for a playoff position in the Western Conference. Diaz, the right back. Duncan now with it. Diaz leaves it, goes to the center back, Boxall. I can't confirm, Scott. His jersey is untarnished. It's a fresh one. Or just a really fast sew job. Trapp. Right wing now, Pereira driving back line. Slided in, Griezmann prodded along. Angulo will also dive in. Boots it out. It's going to be a free kick. Yes, it is. Griezmann is cautioned for his sliding challenge. It's, instead of a corner, a free kick on this near side of the pitch. I'm not sure what Minnesota would prefer. It's just different trajectory, different launch point for a set piece.
1: Yeah, it's a very late challenge in by Griezmann.
22: Yeah. Given a yellow card for diving in on that one. Griezmann is. He'll go into the box now to defend against this free kick that's set to come in. Referee was playing advantage for a moment. Corner came of it. They pulled it back and give the opportunity on a set piece now.
1: But you're talking about the sewing job. I couldn't have done it that fast. I had to sew a button onto a shirt like a few weeks ago, and it was like an hour-long process.
22: You can't run as fast as you want on Gulo.
1: I can't sew as fast
22: as these Minnesota United technical staff. What can we do, Scott?
1: I don't know.
22: We can broadcast soccer.
1: We can broadcast soccer.
22: That's what we can do. 54th minute.
1: Look at mascots.
22: Whipped into the box. The header goes away. Edge of the area, put back into the mixer. The header by Taifi is away, and Ellis just boots it upfield, no nonsense. Here in the 55th minute. Center circle with Minnesota, trapped to the side as the numbers filter back defensively off the heels of the set piece. Yeboah left wing, has it. He's creeping against the right back, Griffin Dorsey. Yeboah, he's been a frustrated man tonight. Big touch out of his feet. Dorsey tussling for it, pokes it away. It's a good challenge by the right back. Yeboah and him exchanging some pleasantries afterwards. Both of them are smiling, so I'm sure it was all kind and pleasant and wonderful. How's your family? How's things? Throw in far side of the pitch for Minnesota, right by that corner flag. They can try and potentially do something with this here. They'll pile numbers into the box. You've seen the long throw from Michael Boxall. He'll again launch one into the box. A header by DK away. Angulo does well to let it drop, and now he'll try and carry away from danger. He's being held a little bit, but he can just pass it back to Typhi. Typhi clips the ball out of the defense. It bounces for Ellis. Can he keep this alive? It's brought down. Duggan to the side for Trapp. Back to Duggan. And in the midfield now with Jen. He carries forward to the side, near side. It's Diaz. Diaz, the right back. 10 minutes have been played in the second half. It's Minnesota 0, Orlando 1. A first half Daryl DK goal is what separates the sides at this juncture.
1: By the way, it's PK the Loon.
22: PK the Loon. How do you spell PK? PK, like the letters?
1: Yep.
22: There you go. Easy enough. Back heel. Jen into the box. Janssen repels it away. Griezmann along for Atuesta. Trying to get past his man. He does spin back for Atuesta. In the midfield, he's hassled. Gives it to Angulo. Angulo's pass is blocked. It bounces back to Robin Janssen. High press here. Driving numbers forward are Minnesota. Ellis to Dorsey. Dorsey goes to Atuesta. Fires a ball looking for Ellis. It's cut off. Markanic tracking back. Now left wing Caldera. Caldera up against Dorsey on his left foot, the cross into the back post, fired all the way along. Duncan will track it down and keep it in play. Duncan up against Ivan Angulo as Diaz joining him as an option. Jefferson Diaz's cross is low, bounces in, Janssen slices his clearance into the crowd at Allianz Field, out for a corner kick. Readying ourselves for this corner kick, 57th minute, Minnesota 0, Orlando 1. Janssen will defend against it. On this near side of the pitch, Pereira will come across as per usual, looking for a 10th assist in Major League Soccer in 2026 for the Loons. Picked up an assist in that, or wonderful goal, I should say, in that last match. He'll ready himself for this in-swinger into the box. Numbers are packing into it for both teams. Pereira, in-swinger, header away by Ellis onto the chest of Angulo. Atuesta back for Griezmann. Lifts it out of the defense for Ivan Angulo. Good touch to bring that out of the sky. And it's out of play. Last off of Minnesota. Cameron Knowles did his best to try and win that throw for his side, pointing the other direction, but the referee says throw in Orlando.
1: Just because you made the gesture doesn't mean the referee will agree with you.
22: Referee says, well, I was going to point to the right, but since you're pointing to the left, I'm going to point that way too. Back to Janssen. Now Maxime Crépeau, edge of his own 18-yard box. Seeing some of the scores that have gone final in Major League Soccer. Crépeau, little nervy there. We've seen that a bit in this match. It's turned over. Markanic, dangerous spot, zipped along. Pereira can't bring the touch under his stride. Caldera nods it towards goal, and it's claimed here by Maxime Crépeau. David Brekalo is down holding his face. Crépeau is saying that he is holding his face, so we have to stop play here. Are they going to stop play? Yes, they are. In the end, Brekalo slowly back to his feet as we pause 10 seconds for station identification.
21: 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Guaranteed human.
22: May have been the left hand of Marcus Caldera that just caught the face very briefly of David Brekalo. Luis Ottavio and Harvey Sarajan are coming into the match for the first two changes of the game for the Lions. Making way will be Daryl DK, the goal scorer. Good day at the office for him, I would have to say.
1: Absolutely. It's the kind of performance you expected from him, doing the dirty work in front of the goalkeeper.
22: He makes it 1-0. He comes off. Sarajan on, Ottavio on, Gervais, the other player that makes way here. Still working his way back into fitness after that long-term knee injury. Started today, was good on both ends of the ball in the midfield, but Luis Ottavio, for the last half hour plus, will offer some fresh legs and some fresh ideas for the Lions. Crépeau forward, Sarajan nods it along, looking for Griezmann. Atuesta in the midfield, floats it forward. Dorsey's on the right wing. He brings this down. Sarajan's making a run forward. Dorsey carrying it along to the side for Luis Otavio. One further, Taifi here on the left wing. Four options in the box for Zakaria Taifi, including Angulo, zips to his feet. Angulo, step over, nutmeg, trying to stay with it. Don't commit the foul. Luis Otavio tussling with Yeboa. Duncan comes away with it. Great challenge there. In the end, Yeboa, did he foul Taifi? No, he didn't, but it spins for Ivan Angulo. All sorts of physicality being thrown around by both teams, but it emerges with Minnesota. Diaz into the midfield for Zhen. One further. Atuesta will try and press. Strapped to the side. They've worked through this Orlando press. Past the hour mark now. Trap. Looking to switch play to this near side of the field. Pereira on it now. Pereira, low pass into the box. Small push in the back. Recolo, a bit of contact. Caldera going down. He went down a little easy. That might be saving Davy Brekalo for now, and Harvey Sarajan does foul his opponent. It's a free kick for Minnesota United.
1: Minnesota want them to go back and look at that challenge in the box.
22: It might have been Markanic who was pushed. Let's watch this again. It was Markanic.
1: I think Brekalo got away with one there.
22: Two hands in the back.
1: It's extended.
22: It's a clear and obvious, Sky. It's clear and obvious. It's an error.
1: I mean, the referee didn't see it.
22: If the referee, usually the way they assess these things, if the referee sees it and says it's not a foul, you can't overturn it for the referee seeing it but deciding it's not a foul. VAR is having a look at this one. If we're being fair arbiters here, Scott, if this is the kits are switched around, we're screaming.
1: Absolutely, yes.
22: I think this would be a little harsh on Minnesota not to get a penalty here. And Alan Chapman, who is our referee, whistles for play to resume. Ismir Pekmic watches it, says it's good to continue. And Orlando breathe a heavy sigh of relief. They avoid anything there.
1: Loons fans not happy about it, understandably.
22: Not happy at all. Pereira turns, trying to get past Luis Otavio. Angulo boots it upfield. Defensively, Orlando trying to maintain their shape. Diaz whips the ball in. Brekalo nods it away. Trap to the left wing. Markanic brings it down into the box. It's with Zhen in the midfield. Sarajan pressing. Coming away with it now is Duggan. Horace Duggan for Caldera. Only change made so far by Minnesota has been in goal at halftime. Calendar making way. May have been injury, may have been performance, didn't do anything terrible. Smur, though, coming on in his place. Luis Otavio looking for Ivan Angulo, and it bounces out of play. It's last off of Otavio for a Minnesota throw. Back line, Minnesota, left-hand side of the defense. 63rd minute, Orlando up by a goal at Allianz Field in St. Paul. Long ball forward, Pereira, wonderful touch to bring it down. Slows down here on his preferred left foot, looking to get it across. Brekalo heads it away. Ellis to the loose ball first. Sarajan sprinting forward in the press. Right-hand side, Diaz has it. A lot of possession here for Minnesota.
1: They've been the more dangerous team in the second half.
22: They have been. Right-hand side now. Duncan, low ball, blocked by Taifi. Here's Ivan Angulo. His outlet pass was blocked slightly. Sarajan fighting for this one. Boxel comes away with it, but Sarajan, wonderful challenge. Here is Griezmann to the side for Ellis. It's a 3-on-2 briefly here. Ellis with Sarajan and Griezmann. Sarajan to the right, Griezmann to the left. In the box, Griezmann places it home. Doubles the edge for Orlando City. In transition, the little prince scores again. Two last weekend. And he makes it 2 today. Minnesota United 0, Orlando City 2.
1: Beautiful counter-attacking goal for Orlando City. Credit to Harvey Sarajan winning the ball, starting that counter-attack and making the right pass to Ellis, and then Ellis finding Griezmann.
22: Against the run of play, Scott, a little bit, maybe?
1: Yeah, absolutely.
22: And it was clinical work. Sarajan wins it. A wonderful challenge. He was fighting with Michael Boxel in a wide position. Wins the ball. Griezmann,
1: never gave up on it.
22: Yeah, Griezmann, great first-time pass to Ellis, who can look at his options. And Sarajan, have to credit him for a wonderful run to stretch the defense. Slid along for Griezmann. And Smur always in favor there against Griezmann.
1: That was great placement on that ball from Griezmann.
22: Wow. What a finish. Antoine Griezmann makes it 2-0. Moments after, what Scott and I assess as a harsh no call for a penalty, how quickly these things shift. The L dance, I didn't want to know what to describe it as. His age-old celebration flashes it back to the olden days. Griezmann does, makes it 2-0.
1: No, but also, we were talking about this for, you know, 20 minutes in the second half. Minnesota was the dangerous team. The change, they made one change. It was that goalkeeper. It didn't matter, but they were really knocking on the door against Orlando City.
22: They were. Still will be. Still a long ways to go. 25 minutes plus stoppage time left in this one. Sarajan carries forward. Ellis sprinting as an option. Griezmann's calling for it. Sarajan shifting it along, goes to the side for Luis Otavio. He's dumped over off the ball. Referee is going to say that's a foul and a free kick. Michael Boxall, maybe a bit frustrated that he had the ball taken away from him from the goal, just dumps him over off the ball. He's given a yellow card. The captain is fouling the young Orlando forward. Have we given enough credit to Justin Ellis for his 7th assist of the season?
1: No.
22: How wonderful pass that was.
1: We haven't given enough credit for any of his assists, really.
22: That was a beautiful pass over the top by Ellis.
1: No, good vision of the field to really see that Sarajan's stretching out the defense and able to find Griezmann.
22: Sarajan, he's lively off the bench. He makes things happen. He's had a quick rise through the ranks after being a draft pick earlier on this season. Griezmann free kick floats it into the box. Janssen back post got something on it. It runs all the way across. It's seen out of play for a goal kick here. Not bad that from Janssen, keeping it in play.
1: No, with the other player making you run into the box, David Brekalo. Yeah,
22: the two center backs getting a chance in the other box, and they took full advantage there. 67th minute, Minnesota 0, Orlando 2. To the right-hand side, here's Diaz. Jefferson Diaz. Patience here. Hold it to the side. And one further. Left-hand side of the defense. Dejean forward. Markanic. Back for Duggan. Now Boxall. Right wing now is with Mauricio Pereira. Mauricio Pereira. I don't know where I got Mauricio from. To the left-hand side now. Duggan. Hold up play from Caldera. Dorsey got a foot to it. Dives in. Scrapes it into the midfield. Luis Otavio, big touch. Nips past Pereira. Out wide to the right wing. Too much on that for Antoine Griezmann. And it's out of play for a throw. Fans, make sure to join Circle K's reward program, Inner Circle, to receive exclusive fuel and in-store discounts. 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Circle K, the official convenience store of Orlando City. 68th minute. Not much time left in this match. Duncan. Rolls it to the side for Diaz. Orlando, a stubborn 4-4-2 defensive block right now. A bit more leaned to this near side of the pitch as it's floated by Pereira for Duncan in the channel. Angulo blocks it out for a corner kick now. It's going to be near side for Pereira. City fans, you can head over to Twitter. Well, for tonight's star of the match, presented by Heineken, play a part in determining the player who changed the match for our Lions. Heineken, the official beer of Orlando City. Heineken postgame show. Scott Harris and myself will also crown our star of the match. Number of options right now for Orlando, but again, so much time still left in this one for things to change quickly. Pereira readying himself for an in-swinger. To the back post, Crepo claims it. Good strength of his hands there, and rolls it to Ellis. Ellis can carry forward. One assist today already. Again, a 2-on-3. This time it's Angulo and Sarajan. Near side, Ivan Angulo. Sarajan screaming for it. It's cut off and cleared away. Sarajan was the target. Luis Otavio brings it down in the midfield. He'll carry forward under this left wing. Has Ivan Angulo with him. Has Ellis in the box. Angulo back for Atuesta. Orlando slowing things down a little bit here, trying not to turnover possession on Gulo, Atuesta, space to step into, gives it to Griezmann. Griezmann, Ellis, going to go back to Griezmann. Can he get his touch to him? Fires a low shot, always a tough angle, and it's saved by Alex Smur. That's the third shot of the match for Orlando?
1: Yeah.
22: Not taking many shots. Up to that point, it was 100% accuracy.
1: And here's the thing, Griezmann wants a brace.
22: He does. He does. Scored one last weekend. Trying to get another one today. Pereira to the side for Duncan, right-hand side of this attack. Pereira thought about a switch for a moment. We saw in the first half it was more attacks of the left-hand side of the field for Minnesota. They switched to the right-hand side, much like the cameras, honestly. They've been on this near side of the pitch in the attacks almost all day. Here's Ivan Angulo. Brings him into the side. His touch escapes him a little bit, but Trapp can't do enough with it. Atuesta. Griezmann slows down.

0: And then Markanic will challenge for it. A pair of fullbacks who love to drive forward into the attacking phase. Markanic now has it left wing. Markanic looks for a cross into the box. Brekalo nods it away. The Slovenian center back pushes it out of danger. The cross in, blocked by Atuesta. Ellis challenging for it. It drops for Griezmann. Atuesta now with it. Luis Otavio can't quite trap it with his foot. In the midfield, to the side for Minnesota, Pereira thought about a shot from distance for a moment. Trap left wing. Back for Joaquin Pereira. Low cross. Back post. It's Duncan. Unmarked. His touch a little loose. Duncan options. Near post. Yeboah knocked home. They want offside. No flag right now. Maxime Crépeau screaming for it. It's Minnesota 1, Orlando 2. Unless VAR can save Orlando.
1: That was just a dangerous cross put in. And Caldera just really able to get behind his defenders.
0: It would be goals in back-to-back games for Marcus Caldera. There was slight question of offside, attacking the space wonderfully as a 21-year-old. It was a brilliant finish. Scored the fourth goal in that 5-1 rout against San Jose last time out. We're seeing another look at this one now as it was played all the way across the back post for Duncan. Able to keep it in play, roll it back. It's never offside on Caldera there. It would only be if it was on the initial Duncan, but I don't think he was offside either.
1: I think he held right.
0: Yeah.
1: It made the run at the right time.
0: Yeah. It looks like it's going to stand. We'll see if VAR has anything else to assess and to look at here.
1: It's not an indicator, but it was really only Max that put his arm up for offside. And Dorsey as well. Usually you see more than just two players.
0: Well, that's a good reward for scoring a goal. Get subbed off.
1: Yeah.
0: Caldera makes way. We'll let you know who comes on in his stead once we get confirmation of that. So it's Minnesota 1, Orlando 2. They've gotten the first step in their comeback. Asking some questions. The home crowd getting a bit animated here. They've been frustrated today. Now something to cheer about. Atuesta floating the ball forward. Tyree Spicer came off as well in between the moments of that goal. Dorsey. For Atuesta in the midfield. I think it's Ellis who made way. Yes, it was. Confirmation of that. Justin Ellis off for Tyree Spicer. Would love a trademark bench goal from Tyree Spicer. But first, Kelvin Yeboah has it against Brekalo. Trying to get past him. He bumps him in the back. Pushed out of play by Brekalo. It's going to be a corner now.
1: And Minnesota's feeling themselves now. And you really need to stifle this. Because we saw this last week against San Jose. When they score, they can really score in bunches.
0: They can. They went down 1-0 against San Jose, scored 5 unanswered. Two players coming on here. As we'll get you confirmation of that in a moment. The header across. Crépeau can't keep it out. It's 2-2. Wow, what a turnaround from Minnesota.
1: That corner kick came, I think, a little faster than Orlando City anticipated.
0: Yeah, it did. We were still thinking about those subs. Minnesota have doubled it. Well, they've gotten 2 goals now. 2-2. It's all even again. Allianz Field is electric right now. Trying to claw their way all the way back. Anthony Markanic, it's his 6th goal of the season off a set piece.
1: Yeah, it was a corner kick from the far side of the field. And I think Orlando City was really trying to, not making excuses for them, but I think they were still kind of setting up their defense on that one.
0: Janssen claiming that he went down there, that he was pushed. Crépeau trying to just paw it out of goal. He knew that Duggan was right in his area. Boxel does tug down Janssen with his shirt. It would be a little soft. Don't think it's going to be saved by VAR. It's 2-2. XG believers will feel vindicated. It's a little over 2 for Minnesota, 0.26 for Orlando. And it's 2-2 is the match.
1: Was it 71st and 73rd minute?
0: Yeah. Rapid turnaround here. Mauricio Gonzalez and Nectario Stryanis are the players that came on. And for indicating where the free kick should be taken from after a free kick off the heels of the restart. So Orlando, how can they steady themselves? Try and right the ship here. They've gone from 2-0 up to 2-2, and they turn it over here. Yeboah a target. Duncan on it now. Passed on Gula. One-on-one with Crépeau. Gets onto it. The overhead kick knocked home. 3 goals in 5 minutes. Minnesota have turned it all the way around, and Kelvin Yeboah with the overhead kick has made it 3-2.
1: It was almost in slow motion that

0: kick. Shot by Duncan, saved by Kripo, and it fell perfectly to Yeboah on the overhead kick.
1: If Minnesota go on to win this, as they hold right now, it will be a bulk of the work done by this home crowd. They have been electric. Orlando have not been able to steady themselves. Janssen, a poor pass to turn it over. Kripo got something on it, but not enough. And in a flash, if you looked away, you went for a brief walk, make a little late-night tea, bathroom break. It's all gone against the Lions. Angulo couldn't get there in time. Duncan gets the shot away. And it just scrapes along. It was mishit there by Yeboah on the overhead kick, and that ended up aiding him. Hits it with his shin, bounces it into the ground.
0: He'll say he intended to do it that way.
1: He knew where he was placing it. 3-2. Wow, wow, wow. Can't say that Minnesota didn't deserve some goals in this one. They got an XG now of 2.94 to 0.26 for Orlando. Orlando have just 3 shots. Minnesota have 16. And Orlando are reeling here. They have only one more sub period to use. We'll see if Perelman uses it in the near future. We're back up and running. Dorsey has it right-hand side. Can I blame you, Scott, for saying they score goals in bunches?
0: It's just a fact. I brought up last week.
1: Floated forward by Maxime Crepeau. The touch there to the near side for Diaz. Points it all the way back now to Alex Smur. Smur to the side. It's with Duggan. Tuesta trying to win it back. Can't quite. It's Spicer on the right wing. Angulo the left. Siraj and Griezmann the forwards. Luis Otavio, Tuesta the midfielders. Dorsey right back. Taifi left back. Center backs Brekalo, Janssen, Maxime Crepeau, and Net. That is the 11 for Orlando that are trying to catch their breath, steady themselves. They've conceded 3 in no time at all. 71st, 74th, 76th minutes for the goals. Bouncing along, Duggan. Trying to keep it in play is Spicer, but it's last off the winger, out of play for Minnesota. They now can kill time off this clock. They hold the lead. Orlando themselves trying to find their route back into this game. This feels like the DC United match, eerily like that. Orlando had a lead.
0: You're the better team.
1: Better team, but then things just kind of start swinging away from them on the road. It's hard to win on the road. It's hard to. But they'll be frustrated with how quickly things have broken down here. Kelvin Yeboah scoring that one to make it a 3-2 match. Long ball forward, knocked down, Tuesta turning, trying to play it forward, referee says no foul. Markanic to the side. Here is Trapp. Rather, Triantis with the player on it. Griezmann got a toe to it, but it's going to spin out of play for a throw for Minnesota. They're the ones who can take their time. They are in no rush at all now at this point. How quickly things change in this sport. Orlando went from a 92% win percentage to 1.4 in 5 minutes.
0: Yeah.
1: That's a tug of the jersey by Robin Janssen. Referee says nothing doing there. It's going to be a goal kick. Or is it a foul? Yes, it is a foul. That was a confusing signal from the referee there. It says yes, it is a foul. And a free kick for Minnesota after Mauricio Gonzalez and Robin Janssen were tugging each other's jerseys. They both pulled each other's jerseys. It's just that Gonzalez hit the ground when his jersey was pulled there. Frustration for the Lions here. They're down by a goal. 3-2, 80th minute. They were up 2-0. They're trailing right now. It's Pereira standing over this free kick on the near side. There's still a chance for points in this one for Orlando, but these moments are crucial. Only Sarajan in the wall. Pereira has offered dangerous service from a set piece already, assisting Anthony Markanic. Pereira, he was pushed down to the box. Robin Janssen was. It's an easy foul, easy free kick to be given.
0: That time it's called.
1: Yes, yes.
0: And I think that's kind of what he's telling the referee.
1: They have to keep their composure here. They have to keep their medal. And who better? All right.
0: The two DPs coming on.
1: Marco Pašalić, and welcome back, Martin Ojeda, for the first time since the World Cup break. Dincho is back. Who better to bring off the bench than your other two DPs? Taifi Atuesta off, Ojeda Pašalić on. What can they do here?
0: Yeah, and you have to think Angulo goes to left back.
1: We'll figure that all out as Pašalić is driving forward, prods it along, it's booted back all the way to Smur. Spicer's on the left wing. It's good to see Martin Ojeda back out there again. First time playing since May 23rd against FC Cincinnati.
0: Yeah, it kind of looks like it'll be a maybe Marco is a or Martin is a false nine.
1: He probably replaces Sarajan up front, Sarajan to the wing, Angulo to wing back, and then you still have Pašalić
0: kind of
1: in midfield
0: as a number 10.
1: Pašalić maybe in the midfield alongside Luis Otavio. It is Angulo left back regardless. Luis Otavio receives, rolls it along for Pašalić, lays a pass out wide for Dorsey. At the very least, they're going to have attackers on the field, Orlando will. Minutes, important minutes for Martin Ojeda. Long ball floated forward. Otavio for Spicer left wing. He's great off the bench. He's great on this left wing. Past one. Was he caught in the face there? He's slowed down here, holding at his face. He's clearly been caught here by the referee, who is going to stop play for Tyree Spicer. I think he's allowed a chance to collect himself.
0: You know, whatever, it was like a finger in the eye inadvertently.
1: Yeah. Nothing for a penalty there, but certainly something that will irritate Tyree Spicer greatly. 82nd minute, Minnesota 3, Orlando 2. A back-and-forth game. It's been a really good one at Allianz Field. We remarked before the match, Scott, that there's been some weird results in the history of these two teams. And they last met in 2024, a 95th minute winner on the road for Minnesota. McGuire scored in the 88th minute right here in 2023. They won 3-1 during COVID in 2020. Orlando did. Nani a brace on that occasion. Late goals has been kind of in the MO, in the history of this fixture for both teams. Can Orlando off the latest chapter of it? Pašalić keeps it in play, looking to work against Martin Ojeda. Griezmann's dropped into the midfield. It might be Griezmann in the midfield rather than Pašalić. Dorsey a challenge. It's kept in play by Orlando and Harvey Sarajan. Luis Otavio, Martin Ojeda to Griezmann. First time seeing those two link up. First time all three DPs are playing together for Orlando City. Spicer dumped over. No fouls as the referee. Ivan Angulo wins it back. Luis Otavio dives in, keeps on doing it. That's a push in the back by Joaquin Pereira, and it's a free kick for Orlando City. They'll want to restart quickly. They're not going to want to let it go on too long. Luis Otavio pointing at his gut.
0: A lot of jersey pulling.
1: Spicer into the box. Pašalić, left wing, trying to play a low cross. Big deflection. Duggan, the clearance away. Pushed out of the box. Orlando, they've got to ask questions, try and claw some points back in this one. Ivan Angulo, Martin Ojeda darts across to offer the option. Here is Martin Ojeda. Ojeda for Spicer. Trying to play it to Ojeda, but it hits the back of his heel. I guess there's no back of the heel, it just is the heel.
0: It's the heel, yes.
1: And it's his heel and goes out of play for a throw. 6 minutes plus stoppage time. Griezmann's dropped a bit deeper into the midfield, perhaps allowing attacking options ahead of him. Ball rolled forward. It's out of play for a throw for Orlando City near side of the pitch. They'll make sure they take the throw in the exact right position. And actually, a sub has to take place first. It's Yeboah making way, the current match winner for Tomas Csankalay, who's coming on in his place for a 22nd appearance of the season. 17 of them have been starts for Csankalay. And Yeboah, 11 goals now this season. Very talented center forward. Pašalić, midfield, has it. Has Csankalay chasing him from behind. Sarajan back to the back line. 5.5 minutes plus stoppage time. Might get a little bit of it. Not a ton. Luis Otavio. Pašalić. Pašalić loses out to Pereira to the side now. Gonzalez. These are the danger moments for Orlando in transition for Minnesota. Gonzalez overlap from Pereira coming. They use him out wide, left wing, low cross, push out of play, diving intervention from Luis Otavio, blocks it, corner comes. That was how they got the second goal. Anthony Markkanen from a set-piece corner from the far side of the pitch. It was an outswinger from Pereira. It'll be him yet again to take it. Home crowd making some noise here. Pereira readying himself for that left-footed service. Whips it into the box. Again, Markkanen blocked by his own teammate.
0: Twice.
1: Oh, that's the one to forget for Boxall. He blocks Markkanen's header, and then a point-blank shot from Gonzalez he also inadvertently blocks.
0: He's upset. There's one player to be upset at, buddy.
1: He wants a brace. It hits him. It hits him again. Oh, it might have been offside against Boxall. In the end, Orlando get off of it a little bit there.
0: Marcio, yeah, but that count as a pass off your own teammate?
1: I have no clue. No clue. Griezmann along for Spicer, left wing. All right, defense a little stretched here. Spicer driving forward, left wing. Numbers darting into the box along edge of the area. Dorsey brings it down. Back heel, Pašalić. Pašalić lays it along for Martino Hayda into the hands of Smur.
0: That's the thing, though. We've talked about this. Players having a quick trigger, and that's the one thing Martino Hayda has.
1: Yes.
0: You give him a little bit of daylight, he will take a shot really from anywhere on the field.
1: Smur has it here. He's going to launch it upfield. Bounces all the way to his opposing goalkeeper, Crépeau. A little more than 3 minutes remaining until we hit the end of the 90 and stoppage time. Brekalo to Luis Otavio in the midfield. One further for Angulo, the left back now. Angulo has Martino Ojeda with him. Ojeda back to Angulo. Ivan Angulo. Brekalo. Here's Dorsey right back. Can carry it forward a little bit here. Pašalić wants it. Gets it. We'll just lay it right back to Griffin Dorsey. Sarajan makes an underlapping run. He gets it here. Sarajan eased over a little bit. Duggan trying to keep it in play. Loses out. Who's that last off of? That's last off us. Goal kick here. 2.5 minutes. Look, Orlando, since making these subs, have asked more questions. They push the direction of travel a bit more in Minnesota's end. Maybe they have a chance or two left in their locker if they can just 4 shots. All 4 have been on target, but the XG number is paltry in comparison to that of Minnesota. They have an XG that is 10 times Orlando's, 3.01 to 0.3. Hard to argue that it has not been a deserved lead for Minnesota on the totality of things. Out of play for a throw.
0: No, I mean, that's the thing with these changes. I mean, they've been all attack. So really, you're asking a lot of the few defenders you have out there on the field right now.
1: Yeah. Here's Ivan Angulo on the left wing. Forward for Spicer. Back for Angulo. Zipped along, trying to find Griezmann. It's cut off. Martino Ojeda looking to try and just slip it along. Can't quite. That pass is bad. Boxall just dives in and knocks out of play. Martino Ojeda quickly will take the throw in, tosses it to Spicer. Spicer has it, slips, but Ojeda's right there with him. Back for Angulo. Ivan Angulo, Ojeda. Martino Ojeda zips it for Spicer. He turns towards goal. Into the box, Sarajan. Sarajan back for Ivan Angulo. Lifts it along the defense for Dorsey. Brings it down for Griezmann. Griezmann needs a pass that's cut off. Rolled to the side. Janssen can't quite get there. Does not go for the foul. It's with Pereira driving at the back line. Angulo steps across him. They've slowed down Minnesota here. A turn, though, by Chankalai. To the side for Pereira. Final minute of the 90. Chankalai underlap. Trying to kill it here to the back post. Lifted back across. All the way through. It's going to stay in play. Janssen chests it into the hands of Maxime Crépeau. Still alive. Still 3-2. Big comeback for Minnesota is currently the result. Chankalai's cross, a good deflection off Robin Janssen, was kept in play by Gonzalez.
0: A funky bounce to stay in play.
1: Really funky bounce. Griezmann trying to zip a pass to the side, can't quite, but wins the ensuing header. Martino Ojeda flicks it along. Sarajan poked away from his feet. In the midfield now with Minnesota. Tired legs for Orlando. It's with Chankalai. Wants his dribble a little bit here. It kicks off of Angulo. Time for a Minnesota throw. Orlando have used all their changes. They've used all 90 minutes. The fourth officials board about to come up here in just a moment. Figure out how much additional time we have at the end of the 90. It is 7 minutes of additional time. Can't ask for too much more than that. Angulo takes it away from Chocolai. Dives in, can't get it back. Yvonne Angulo for Luis Otavio. Prods it along for Spicer. Spicer, Griezmann, acres of space in the midfield. Carries it across halfway. Griezmann options with him. Antoine Griezmann to the right wing as Marco Pašalić on the left foot, driving centrally, fires deflected wide. It's out of play for a corner here.
0: He got the room. He got the opportunity to take the shot.
1: You like that?
0: Yeah, absolutely.
1: Like that look a lot. Pašalić trying to make something happen. Work at central, but it's blocked out of play. Boxall was it that got the deflection in the end? Yes, it was. Big time block by the captain. 45 seconds at the minimum. 7 have been played. Floated corner into the box. The header away. Pereira challenging for it with Pašalić. Pašalić dueling with him. Just pulls at his shorts and stops him from dribbling. We'll take the yellow card easily there. Marco Pašalić will, in exchange for killing that counterattack. It's a free kick for Minnesota. They'll kill more time, no doubt. And they have a chance to bring on Harvey now. Pereira will make way. I don't think we can quite say it was as
0: prolific.
1: Yes. The defensive effort on him was a challenge. His last action is winning the foul. Off of Pašalić. He's taking his shorts off.
0: What a weird kit night in this match.
1: It is.
0: A lot of jersey tugs, jersey ripped.
1: They want that sunken treasure kit. You can buy that now. LanoCitySC.com. Here's the gold and purple. Carlos Harvey is coming on for Pereira here for the final few minutes. We've seen a long pause for the restart of that play. Back to Crepo now. Just catapults one out for Angulo to the near side of the field. Yvonne Angulo just rolls it to Griezmann. There is Griezmann in the midfield. Lifting it over the top, looking for Spicer. Spicer in behind here. Fires and makes it 3-3. A wonder pass from Antoine Griezmann. And Tyrese Spicer off the bench again. We're even again with 4.5 minutes to play.
0: Yeah, Orlando City just catching Minnesota flat-footed. Long ball played in from Griezmann into Spicer, and Spicer doing exactly what he does, making a run in on that near side of the field. Able to get around the defender and score it.
1: Wonderful finish from Tyrese Spicer. Griezmann firing one over the top. Looked to be onside. They'll have to check that all. Slight push in the back there. Diaz not able to put off Spicer enough. They're asking Smur, why didn't you come and claim it? It bounced almost all the way into the 6-yard box before Spicer shot it. Massive celebrations after that one. They made it 3-3. Can they go one further? They'll have to survive the VAR check, no doubt. Waiting for play to restart here to confirm that.
0: We're back underway.
1: All right, 3-3. They pulled back a point. We hang in the balance again. Orlando have brought on a number of attacking options. Have to be thinking about pushing forward and winning this thing. Have to defend here. Angulo cuts it off. Yvonne Angulo trying to find Griezmann. Spicer's on it. Gives it to Griezmann. Those two combined for the goal. They're deep in their own half right now. Ojeda trying to flick a header along. Can't quite get a foot to it, or a head to it, rather. Forward for Chocolai. To the side for Harvey. Harvey, near side now. It's with Duncan, low cross, blocked on Gulo, spins out for a corner. Halfway through, a little more of our additional time, 3 minutes still to play. Might get a bit more due to stoppages, but both teams now incentivized to try and play this one quickly. 3-3 the score. A lot of blue flags being waved here at Allianz Field. Chocolai, outswinger, near side, into the mix, headed away by Brekalo. Loose ball retrieved. Martin Ojeda will chase. It's rolled back all the way to Smur. Smur clips the ball forward, trying to nod the header along. It's dropped in here for Duggan. The center back lays it along. Harvey clips the ball over the top, looking to find another center back, but it bounces all the way through. Out of play for a goal kick.
0: Snooper cooked it on that long ball.
1: Did indeed. A little more than 2 minutes of the additional to play. Are you happy with one here if you're
0: no.
1: Orlando? Are you risking the one for three?
0: You were going for the three. I know on the road, the point is fine, but with how this match started,
1: yeah. They were up by two, conceded 3 and 5 minutes from the 71st and 76th minute. Stoppage time equalizer from Tyree Spicer. They want more. Forward looking for Sarajan. Boxel gets across him, and it's a foul committed by Harvey Sarajan. Good defensive work there. The ball was rolling as it was kicked by Smur, so we'll do the free kick again inside their own 18-yard box. It was rolling again, but the referee, again, will pull it back. The ball is rolling. Smur, it's a dead ball. Dramatically places it down. This time, though, the foul has moved about 15 yards from the original.
0: I will make a divot by putting the ball down.
1: Smur will go long this time. 90 seconds, a little bit less of the minimum. We have had a few pauses. Brekalo tussled the shirt from both teams. The flag goes up for offside. It's a free kick for Orlando City. They rolled it quickly. Are they going to make a retake the free kick? Yes, they are. Wow. Alan Chapman diligent in the placement of these free kicks. Play has drawn to a screeching halt as a result. Janssen to Angulo. To the side for Robin Janssen. Now Brekalo. Just seconds left. Can Orlando throw the numbers forward one more time? Dorsey backwards for Brekalo. Brekalo to Luis Otavio. Back to David Brekalo. Here's Dorsey right-hand side. Luis Otavio. Chankalai up against him. Pašalić back to Luis Otavio. Outside of the boot, forward for Sarajan. Back for Griezmann in the midfield. One back by Minnesota. They've got numbers in the attack right now. Numbers sprinting back defensively for Orlando. It's Dorsey chasing down Gonzalez on the left wing. Sarajan the same. Rolled back. Seconds remain in this one. Pašalić from behind trying to win it back, but it's played near side. Swept into the box to the back post. Dorsey has to get something to it. Knocks it behind. Hugs Maxime Crépeau. It's a corner for Minnesota. We've played the seven. Might be this, not much more. Orlando, can they get a point? An anxious wait for this set piece. They've conceded from this side once. The man who took it, Pereira, is off the field. Chankalai, his replacement, will take it. In swinger, into the box. Harvey gets ahead to it. Off target for a goal kick. Referee will wait with the whistle. Is it just waiting for the ball to re-enter play? Or is there a little bit more left in this one from St. Paul? The Heineken post-game show is coming up next. There's a glance at the watch from Alan Chapman. Make sure you join myself and Scott Harris for our final comments after the break, after the full-time whistle. Crépeau here in the 98th minute. Long one upfield. The whistle in the mouth of Chapman and a full-time score. Minnesota 3, Orlando 3. Draws, both teams unhappy. We'll assess it all on the Heineken post-game show. It's coming up next after a 3-3 draw from St. Paul. 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
2: 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Here's Scott Harris.
0: Scott Harris here. Welcome into the Heineken Postgame Show. Hard-fought 3-3 draw between Orlando and Minnesota United. Okay, let me recap the scoring of this one, and let me do it in order. Daryl DK in the 28th minute, unassisted. We were questioning whether or not...
1: Give it to Griff.
0: Yeah, but unassisted, first goal since returning in a league play for Daryl DK. Then in the second half, this is where things get fun. In the 64th minute, it was a goal by Antoine Griezmann, assisted by Justin Ellis. Then in the 71st minute... it was Marcus Caldera, assisted by Kelvin Yeboa. Then, in the 74th minute, Anthony Markanich, assisted by Joaquin Pereira. Then, unassisted, in the 76th minute, Kelvin Yeboa. So, 5 minutes of game action, 3 goals for Minnesota. Orlando City, though, in the 93rd minute, assisted by Antoine Griezmann, Tyree Spicer, doing what he does, making a run on the left-hand side of the field and just roofs it.
1: Wow.
0: Seals the point.
1: You said it was a fun second half. I'm going to disagree with your assertion of fun. With that
0: wild?
1: The 5 minutes will be something that Orlando will...
0: When I always say fun, if it doesn't result in a win, I will say for the neutral.
1: Okay.
0: If it results in a win, then it's fun for one side.
1: Exactly. I think, you know, it was a real... gut punch. How do you handle a rowdy atmosphere where it was a match that was teetering on a breaking point, and then they find their goal, they get a set piece, they score that one. And I don't say the heads didn't go for Orlando, but they were just under the pressure so badly that it was a serious challenge to defend against. So I think you have to give absolutely massive credit to Minnesota for the constant pressure they put on the goal. Maxime Crépeau made a number of big, big saves, kept Orlando in this game, and the final shot tally reads very vastly different between these two ties, 20-6. So I'm struggling to assess how I feel about this, Scott. I don't know if you have any more cogent feelings than I do.
0: The thing is, I like what you're seeing in the attack. Mm-hmm. You're really seeing what having... A true number nine can do. And having a Daryl Dike up top really is a difference maker. I know it was only one goal that was scored when he was on the field, and he was the one that did it. But then, you know, the changes made, and we're really seeing the partnership of Justin Ellison and Antoine Griezmann is fun to watch. Mm-hmm. They are two very creative players, and now once you're able to throw a Martin Ojeda in there as well, it's going to be even more fun to see because they're all very good technical players. One is a little bit more faster on the trigger taking a shot, but if you're able to feed two of those players of a Griezmann and Ellis into a player like Martin Ojeda, that should lead to a lot of success for this Orlando City attack.
1: Yeah.
0: The problem is when you have all of those players out there on the field together, it really stretches you defensively. Yeah. And that's a lot of what we saw tonight.
1: Yeah, I completely agree. It was good to see a need to play every attacker.
0: Mm-hmm.
1: You know, because when it was 2-0, we probably would not have seen Martin Ojeda. If we held on at 2-0, probably would not have seen him today. Maybe would have seen Marco, another defensive sub. But when we're down 3-2, we're reeling and we need kind of a spark, and you bring on both DPs, you stick Griezmann in the midfield, you know, is that the long-term shape now? Probably not Griezmann in the midfield, but you wonder how are they all going to gel together and still be coherent defensively. I will say Griezmann is, even at his age, still very good defensively, covers ground, puts in wonderful challenges.
0: We'll do the dirty work.
1: Pašalić is a good defensive player. He's played as a right-back, right-wing-back for Croatia. He's played as a right-back for us occasionally. Martin Ojeda, that's not been his game, but it's no slouch by any means. So I'm not concerned about our defensive ability from the front, but it is a thing that they will have to work through, develop on, get better at, because this is a team with a number of good attacking options, and I think we've seen, obviously, with the reinforcements coming in, with Vinicius Nogueira coming in as a sign, hopeful to get him available in the next coming days, weeks, for selection at left back, to try and help shore some things up defensively, because once the momentum shifted fully Minnesota's way, they rode that crowd, and they made Orlando really struggle defensively. They just beat them in a few big positions, and Max could only do so many things to keep it at a scoreless match for Minnesota before they finally kicked the door down.
0: Yeah, and they did. In Orlando City, credit to them, they were able to come back and at least claim a point.
1: They got punched in the gut. But Tyrese Spicer off the bench, man, he is that. I don't even know how you quantify that kind of value, because he has been good as a starter this year on occasion. But off the bench, those runs he makes over the top are just so ridiculously valuable and good. He scored that kind of goal, if it's like three or four times this year, against DC running into the channel.
0: It's like every one of his goals have been that way.
1: He just loves to get over the top, use his speed, his movement, his intelligence to get in behind the defenses. And then when he's on that left foot on the left wing, he just rips it past the goalkeeper. So, look, you got out of, if you asked me about how I feel about a point before today, I would have felt neutral.
0: Mm-hmm.
1: Good, kind of good, kind of bad, and I feel like that right now. So I think it was a lot of good, a lot of bad, a lot of things to feel for Orlando.
0: Very much so. We come back from the break. We'll crown a Heineken star of the match. You're listening to the Heineken postgame show on Fox Sports Radio Orlando.
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4: Scott Harris here, Heineken Postgame Show, 3-3 draw between Orlando City and Minnesota United. All right, Jack Times Ucrani, Heineken, star of the match, and really, yeah, to credit to him, it's Antoine Griezmann, mm-hmm. 2 goals and an assist on the night.
5: You know what I said at halftime? I said, not his sharpest.
4: And he said, he heard you.
5: He said, shut up. Shut up. Great finish on the goal. There was a match of limited chances, and his shot was just the second of the game when he scored that goal. And then when we needed to bring on some more attacking weapons, just try and test the defense, we stuck him in midfield. And then he receives a ball in his own half and drops this absolute dime over the top for Tyrese Spicer, gets an assist. He's now got, 4 goals, 3 assists so far in MLS play. I think you have to be very happy with what you saw from him. Not the best day from Orlando, I don't think. It would have been a little bit of a smash and grab to get all 3 points, but Griezmann, in large part, why there's a point today.
4: Yes, and I also want to honorable mention, shout out Daryl DK. I mean, his first goal in league play since returning to Major League Soccer, and it was the kind of goal, I mean, his traditional celebration, a dirty work goal, yes, that he did on his own.
5: You, as a striker, need to be making those runs, and we've seen with the flexibility of Griezmann and Ellis that sometimes Orlando will get in a wide position and there's no one in the box to crash and to try and make something happen. Well, that's his forte for Daryl DK. That's where he's going to be. And so for him to do that, for him to get some product out of it, I think is a big positive for this team, because it shows that's why you have him there, for different game states. He's not going to be there for every game. He's not going to be there for certain games. But when you need to, you have a serious box crasher, physical presence, hold-up play, center forward, and just it's great to see him scoring again.
4: Yes, it is. We come back from the break. We'll look ahead to next week, Orlando City playing another West Coast team. This one really from the West Coast, San Diego FC. 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
3: 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Here's Scott Harris.
4: Scott Harris here. 3-3 draw, Orlando City in Minnesota United. Lions coming back to snatch 1 point in this match. All right, Jack, time to look ahead. Orlando City getting another week off, back-to-back weeks of just the Saturday games. It's another West Coast team. It's San Diego, who is up 1-0 on the LA Galaxy right now, 22 minutes into that match. And the thing is, looking at the standings, since San Diego, kind of a similar team to Orlando City in the vein that really, you know, they're sitting at 11th right now in the Eastern Conference. They're at 27 points. Minnesota, RSL, and Colorado all at 29. They're all the playoff teams ahead of them. Portland in between them at 28. So they're a team that is really trying to fight and claw their way into the playoff picture.
5: Yeah, yeah. I'm interested to see how the rest of this match against LA looks to be. It's I wonder how bad the boos are for Chucky Lozano, because he's playing for LA Galaxy right now on loan from San Diego after he kind of just had that amicable split. No, not amicable is good.
4: Amicable would be good.
5: No, it was a very not
4: contentious,
5: very contentious split with San Diego. So I'm fascinated to see how they see that one out. A team that is Orlando not too familiar with, you know, a new team coming in the Western Conference. So I don't really know what to expect. It's going to be the travel you have to leverage, use the physicality, the energy. You're happy you got a point, I think, because you're going to end the night still in the playoff spots. You stayed on points with DC, gained one on Red Bull New York, stayed with Toronto. So, you know, you would have loved all three, no doubt, but you are still in a playoff spot and against a team that's in a very similar position parallel to you, where San Diego were trying to drive along, figure out a way to get the form righted and push along further.
4: Absolutely. And for Orlando City, I mean, here's a positive.
5: Mm-hmm.
4: Your designated player had a brace. Or not.
5: A golden assist.
4: He had a golden assist. Mm-hmm. And you had Martin Ojeda back.
5: Yeah. You're going to want to try and continue to get him back and back. The mentality I've had is, let's get him as close to 90-minute ready or second half against Columbus in the case of extra time ready to play, because that is the big match in the horizon as we tick over in September in a few days. How do you get yourself as ready as you can be for that match, and a big way is with one of your star men potentially getting back in a good way.
4: Very much so. Well, that'll do it for this one. This broadcast was brought to you in part by Orlando Health Inter and Walt Disney World. Our next broadcast is Orlando City versus San Diego FC on Saturday, September 5th. Coverage at 7, kickoff just after 7:30 right here on Fox Sports Radio Orlando. I want to thank the man who called tonight's match, Jack Edwards. Casey Allen back in our iHeartMedia studios. Itzel Marquez is our broadcast coordinator. And Deion McCarter is our director of broadcast and content production. I'm Scott Harris. Final score in this one, Orlando City 3. Minnesota United 3. Thank you very much for listening. Good night.
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5: Again, especially given how low the bar was, and especially, let's also give credit on this. Certainly a tumultuous even fall camp or summer camp for North Carolina, where their GM is suspended. Steven Belichick, we don't know what's going on with him health-wise. I mean, I certainly hope a guy his age is okay health-wise. I don't know. I don't think anybody really knows what's going on.
6: Right.
5: But I don't know. I certainly don't want to overreact either. But I feel like, listen, if we're going to crush Bill Belichick for the last 2 years, since the day he got the job, since the day they played TCU last year, it has just been a total debacle. We got to give them credit when they go overseas, 5,000 miles away, whatever it is, and get a win like this to start 1-0.
6: Yeah, I think that's right. Again, a month from now, we might actually be able to say TCU is bad, but we can't say that yet. We can just say that this is a game that many expected them to win, and North Carolina won it. And, you know, you're not expecting iconic quarterback play in this game, and you're expecting a couple good throws on both sides, and you got it. And you got a couple of good run plays on both sides. But the important thing to do, especially when you're in a business of criticism, is to be consistent in that criticism. That means positive and negative. So, yeah, we've dogged a lot on Bill Belichick in the last couple of years. But that means that when things go well for him and his team, you have to be the first one to stand up and say, hey, man, all more power to them on this one. They got it. If you just continue to find a way to poke holes in what was done in order to keep your singular narrative alive, then you're proving yourself to be biased in how you're trying to do this. So I think that's the only thing that you can say here is, again, don't want to overreact. We'll not overreact. But North Carolina is 1-0 and they beat TCU. And that's something that last year's North Carolina team would not have done. So you give them credit for what they've done and you build on it, right? Like, I don't know what they are going to be by the time we get to the end of the season. I still don't think they're going to be that good, but you never know. That's why these games are played. And we can say this, as easy as it has been to kind of just knock out Bill Belichick, dude still knows what he's doing.
5: Thank you.
6: Like, yep. As a coach, he still understands the X's and O's of football. So we do need to at least give him the opportunity to prove he can't do it before we all just bury him 6 feet under.
5: Well, and I think the other thing, too, which is going to be interesting, is that we know that he knows the X's and O's. And you know who else knows the X's and O's? His offensive coordinator, Bobby Petrino.
6: Yeah, that's a really good point.
5: Yeah, and you know, I was thinking about this today, is that, again, it ran its course in New England. Everyone shared their opinion on that. But I will say, the last time that Bill Belichick had a competent offensive coordinator was Josh McDaniels before he took the Raiders job, and Belichick made the playoffs with Mac Jones as his quarterback. I don't think they went 10-7. They weren't great. It wasn't peak 2008, but they were good, and they were competent, and they made the playoffs. And then McDaniels left, and listen, Belichick has to be held responsible for never finding a good coordinator after that. But when he has a competent offensive coordinator, he usually lets that guy do what he does. And again, clearly the opening drive was scripted. Again, I don't claim to be an X's and O's guy, but it was scripted. But they were able to largely move the ball. And again, some of it was two fumbles. They were driving right before the half. They fumbled it. There was another fumble middle of the third quarter, I think. But that's where I think I am, relatively speaking, excited, is the defense was fine last year.

0: they were saying we want to be the 33rd NFL team, all that stuff. But I could see the world where they're like a 7-5-ish team, and that is significant progress over a year ago. Now, we can debate if that's enough given everything that he's been given and his salary, but that to me looked like a competent team that is going to beat good teams on the schedule, probably not the great ones, but I think they'll be good going forward.
1: Any mention of Jordan Dwyer not playing making a difference here? I mean, he was the leading receiver last year for TCU. Can't go, even though he made – I mean, he did travel, but he wasn't able to play. You know, I mean, not that – I mean, look, you play the hand you're dealt, but that certainly didn't help out the TCU offense against that. And to your point about Petrino, I don't want to get stream of consciousness on you here, but – the one thing that happens when he lets his OC kind of do the OC things is the defense looks like it's really being coached well, because it means that he's able to focus on that side of the ball himself. And I think that we did see, because if the offense is, if he can trust the person who is running the offense at least 80-85% of the time, yeah, he's going to have his input here and there, then he can really put his attention on the other side of the ball. And we even saw that when they weren't the dominant offensive Patriots, for example. Remember that Super Bowl with the Rams, where he and Flores just dialed it up the entire game. They didn't even worry about it. Like, they can coach under that. And we already know Bobby Petrino can coach offense. Like, we've known that for decades at this point. So you look at it, they'll be 2-0. They'll beat East Tennessee State. Then at Clemson. I mean, they're probably going to lose that game, but what if they were to be 3-0 and then play Notre Dame on October the 3rd? No one would have had that before this season starts. I don't think that's going to happen. I'll get on record there now, but that would be a fun one if we got to Notre Dame and somehow the Tar Heels were undefeated.
0: I'll say this, bold take. I think it'll be fun just to have them play Clemson at 2-0. Now, you know, we'll see what Clemson looks like, because they open next week against LSU. And so if they lose 49-3 to LSU, then maybe we aren't as excited. But no, I agree with you. And I you know, we got some other stuff to get to. There were some other games today. The counter to it is, like we said, you don't want to overreact, but this guy has just taken arrow after arrow after arrow after arrow.
1: And deservedly.
0: Yeah, fair. Totally fair. No, and but I think what you said is right, J-Mart, is if everybody is going to criticize and everyone's going to joke, and I'll even say this, like, our boss Scott texted us, you know, texted me, I think it was yesterday, hey, reminder, we're flipping back to Fox Football Saturday. Mm-hmm. And I told Scott, I said, I don't know if what Belichick's going to give us is football on Saturday. Like, so I'm not going to be the guy that sits here and claims that I saw this coming. But like you said, when he just takes arrows, and deservedly so, like, we got to give him credit when he goes 1-0 against a TCU team that did win 9 games last year. Now, again, it's a new world of college football. It's hard to judge year to year. And there's ebbs and flows and peaks and valleys. But 1-0, North Carolina Tar Heels. This is Fox Football Saturday.
1: Yes, it is.
0: Ooh, so good. Aaron Torres, Jason Martin. We'll come back when we do. Don't want to overreact to anything else, but a couple other interesting scores. Florida State, kind of struggled, not good. USC, good early, not so good late. We'll discuss it all next. Fox Football Saturday.
2: It's here. 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
13: Dad, guess what?
14: What?
13: You are going to be a grandfather.
14: That's great. You're going to be a wonderful mom. And I can't wait to be a grandpa. Not too long ago, moments like this with my daughter would have been a challenge. It was a long road for me to find myself again after Vietnam. I struggled to connect with almost everyone and preferred being alone. It was my neighbor Jim, another Vietnam veteran, who finally convinced me that I could still connect with my family and find that fulfilling life I'd lost. In fact, I called Jim first with the news about my granddaughter, Lizzie.
15: Hey, Jim, I'm going to be a grandfather.
16: Congratulations, Dave.
15: Hey, let's get together and celebrate.
16: Well, as long as you're not grilling.
15: My pride was my armor, but I didn't know it then. 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But then I decided to listen to Jim and went for help down at the VA. If I can take that first step after almost 50 years, I know other veterans can too. Visit maketheconnection.net to find out more.
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24: 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Let us know whose takes you agree with and whose takes you don't. Just search Fox Sports Radio on YouTube. Jay Mark! So, we had a busy day of college football. Not a crazy busy day, but we had games outside of North Carolina beating TCU. Let's rip through a couple of them really quickly. The only ranked team that I'm aware of that played today, maybe I missed somebody, USC Trojans. They went 42-26, score a little bit deceptive, given that 23 of San Jose State's points were in the fourth quarter when USC was playing its second and third stringers. They were up 28-0 at one point and 35-3. Not sure if you got to watch this game at all, if you have any takeaways, but figure we'll start with USC getting a season-opening win over San Jose State.
25: I mean, I thought they looked – I didn't get to see a lot of it. I was watching a good bit of Virginia and NC State, which was on simultaneously. So it was kind of flipping back and forth a little bit. And, I mean, they looked like they were far better than their opponent from my vantage point. And that's kind of what you want to see, right? In week one, you just kind of want to go out and dominate your opponent if you're a ranked team in that scenario. And that's what they did. They left no doubt. Like, yeah, maybe didn't finish as strong because they were so dominant in the, you know, first three quarters of the game or whatever it would be. But it obviously was never in any doubt. And that's really all you can ask for. That's what you want to see from a big-time team, is just to show up and throttle a lesser opponent, and that's kind of what we got.
24: Yeah, I don't really have a ton to take away from it either. USC largely looked, you know, quote-unquote, looked the part. Like I said, they were up 35-3 at one point. I thought it was interesting, just kind of a random aside, but USC had the number one ranked high school recruiting class in the country last year. And I know high school recruiting probably isn't as important as it once was, but NBC put up a stat, 16 true freshmen played in the game, three of them scored a touchdown. And so I think it is interesting with this new 5-5 rule where there's basically no red shirts. Like, felt pretty clear, like Lincoln Riley's like, I want to get some of these guys reps and get them on the field. They get the win. Big picture, you know, we did playoff brackets last week. Neither of us had USC in the college football play.
25: We had, but I think we both researched them as a possibility. We just didn't end up putting them in the list.
24: And that's what I was going to ask really quick. So they have a very tough schedule. So
25: yes.
24: Ohio State, Oregon at home, which for people who do not realize, that is the number one and number two teams in the country in the preseason AP poll. At Indiana, at Penn State, and Washington, by the way, is a top 20 team at home as well. I don't even know what the question is. Like, I think they're going to be good. I'm not one, and let me ask you this. I'm not one that feels like, because I think two things can be true. For the people who say it's playoff or bust, if Lincoln Riley does not get to the playoff, he might be. People are saying he will be fired. Not everyone. I'm not saying it's like a consensus, everyone agrees on that sentiment. But I think enough people are saying it where it's kind of a common talking point. And the reason I'm bringing it up, I understand why people are saying it. I do think that it would be disappointing if they did not make the playoff, but I think there is a world. Let me put this: there's a world where they could have a good season and not make the playoff. I don't know if you can say it was a great season or a fully fulfilling season, but I don't even really know where I am on this team, other than that, think they'll be good. Still don't see them as that upper Big Ten team like the Oregon's, Ohio State's, Indiana's. Anyway, I'm just rambling. I don't really have a point to all this, but I'm just curious for your big picture take.
25: Yeah, I mean, we talked about it last week, and you asked me about USC, and I said I think that they're just a step below. A step, not five steps. Like, they're right there in the mix. They're in that, like, 14-15 range, somewhere in there. And, yeah, because of who Lincoln Riley is, how much you paid him, where he came from, and all that kind of stuff, you want to see more. But I'll say this, like, USC doesn't have a ton of financial advantages right now that some of these other universities do when it comes to, you know, like, their roster's good, but they're not one of the best rosters top to bottom right now. I do not look at Lincoln Riley and say this is James Franklin this year.
24: I agree. Good call.
25: I think next year is, potentially. I think that you run this thing back. I unless it is an unmitigated disaster, which I don't think it will be. I just don't see the universe where they're going to just oust him this year. Now, I think if they come back next year and they still don't have a roster that can compete, or even if they do and it underperforms, I think then you can have that discussion. But I'm starting to get a little bit more gun shy on just pulling the trigger too fast on some of these guys. Like, I think Franklin's time was up, and I think he's going to do very well at Virginia Tech. I think both those things can be true. I think Lincoln Riley has another year. I'm not looking at him coaching for his job this year, unless they win three games, which I don't think any of us believe is going to be the case.
24: Well, they'd be a third of the way there if they do. Right. They actually play Fresno Friday night, so they'll be 2-0. They should be 2-0 before a lot of teams even take the field. Yeah, I mean, again, it's all relative. If your three losses are to Oregon at home, Ohio State at home, at Indiana, and you're not a total embarrassment like in all three of those games, I think there's a world where it's like, it's not what you want, it's not what you expect, but it'd be hard for me to justify it. Now, you start losing weird games, and they have struggled on the road in this Big Ten era. You start losing weird games. They play at Wisconsin. That's obviously a must-win. Rutgers, a must-win, et cetera. I'm 100% with you. The other thing I'd say, too, really quick, and then we'll get to the Sager talk a little bit about the rest of Week Zero. The other thing that I think is interesting is, like, that very highly paid recruiting class. When you fire a coach, like, it is this world where you're probably going to have to completely start over. And again, a lot of talent in that freshman class. It's a team that's still young, which it shouldn't be. Like, it's not an excuse. I think he's in, what, year four at USC? Like, I'm not using it as an excuse. I'm just saying, like, you clearly have a lot of talent in the building. I don't know. It just, we need to see. We don't want to overreact in a positive or negative way in Week Zero, but I'm with you, and it seems like we're in the consensus here. You can have a good season without making the playoff. And we'll see what happens, because, you know, they're going to have plenty of chances. But I will tell you this, they play, there's five preseason top 20 teams on the schedule. You can't lose to all five. So we'll see what happens with USC. As I said, they play Friday night at home against Fresno State. So they will have two games under their belt before many in college football play one. Fox Sports Radio, Aaron Torres, Jason Martin, live from the Fox Sports Radio studios. We'll come back. A couple other Week Zero games of note. And we got to talk about a crazy week in college football off the field as well. We'll do that in just a second. Let's get it over to the news desk. DeSager, I don't know where you were last week. I hope everything was well.
0: Yes.
24: It was a work-related thing, I believe.
0: Absolutely. So, okay. I had NFL duties yesterday, and I was at the Coliseum filling in today.
24: Oh, wow.
0: I believe USC all-time has only lost once to a Mountain West school still, and I think that was Fresno State back in the 90s.
24: Really quick, how freaking hot was it there today?
0: It was 93 most of the week. It felt like 103, so sure, it didn't feel as bad today as before, but I wasn't in direct sunlight either. So
24: a lot of discourse.
25: Cry me a river, man.
0: Exactly.
24: A lot of discourse
25: online. It's ridiculous
24: online
25: over here.
24: Yeah. Well, it's been huge. To say, I'll say this. We don't need to, this isn't weather on the fours here, but
0: it was 118 in Palm Springs this week. Yeah.
24: I have lived in California since 2012. I don't ever remember it being as humid as it was this week.
0: Yeah, it's not the dry heat this week.
24: Yeah. The dry heat I was promised when I moved was not here this week. Anyway, to say.
0: As far as San Jose State, still the last time they've beaten a road-ranked team was 1980 at Baylor. As far as this year's roster, they lost 8 transfers to Power 4 schools. San Jose State got 8 transfers from Power 4 schools. And an interesting note that was in their SID stuff today, these Spartans... the only school in the country this year that's taking advantage of the Hawaii exemption rule on your schedule to play 13 regular season games. Nevada did that a couple years ago. Apparently nobody did last year, so we'll talk about Hawaii in a moment. But San Jose State loses 42-26 at 14th-ranked USC. First quarter, Spartans offense 3-and-out twice. So they had 2 drives, about 2 minutes total, and only 6 plays total for 11 yards in the first quarter and fell behind. By halftime, it was 28-0 SC. USC's offense had 5 drives, 4 touchdowns, and the other drive was stopped at the 1. Through 3 quarters, it was about 400 yards to 200 yards advantage, and it was a lead of 42-11 with 5.5 minutes to go. 42-26, Trojans the final. And the game in rainy Dublin went to North Carolina 15-10 over TCU. Remember, the Tar Heels had lost badly at home to TCU to open last season. Virginia at home dominated NC State 34-8, attended 63,000. I had heard that Virginia's athletic department was very serious in getting, however they have to do it, getting that place full. And wow, did they see a game for the home team. And then there's the game at Stanford tonight. The home team with 2 touchdowns in the last 2 minutes to beat Hawaii 37-27. Here, Hawaii had outscored them in the fourth quarter 20-0 for, as it turned out, a brief lead. Florida State led New Mexico State 17-10 late in the third quarter. Seminoles win 34-17. And the late night game has a minute to go till halftime on Fox TV. UNLV at home leads Memphis 14-7. UNLV's quarterback is Jackson Arnold. He has a touchdown pass and a touchdown run. The NFL preseason mercifully has ended with road wins for Detroit and Chicago, and now NFL team rosters have to be down to 53 by Sunday. The Jaguars traded for quarterback Quinn Ewers from the Dolphins for a future 6th-round draft choice. Victor Hovland has a 1-stroke lead at the PGA's Tour Championship. WNBA wins for Phoenix and New York. WNBA goes on break after tomorrow. IndyCar's in Wisconsin this weekend. After rain today, Saturday's race will finish Sunday morning on FS1. In NASCAR at Daytona tonight, Ryan Preece won a Cup Series points race for the first time, and he advances to the chase. This was the last regular season race. Major League Soccer, Miami 7-1 over Montreal. Lionel Messi with 4 goals. As for late night baseball, it's the Giants ahead of the Diamondbacks, 4-1, bottom of the fifth. Notable because the D-backs are only a half game ahead of San Diego for the last NL wild card. Arizona had won the first of the doubleheader today. San Diego lost its game today, 7-6 at Tampa Bay. Yankees and Boston split a doubleheader. Cubs 17-5 over the Reds. 3 home runs for Pete Crow Armstrong. Atlanta won its 6th in a row, 2-1 against Colorado. And Detroit, with a run in the 9th, beat the Dodgers 2-1. Back to you.
24: Thank you very much, Steve Sager, Fox Sports Radio, Fox Football Saturday. Aaron Torres, Jason Martin live from the Fox Sports Radio studios. Real quick, Jay Martin, I know you're not really on social media. Big discourse on the crowd at the Coliseum today. Do you care at all? Does that move the needle for you? Is there Southern pride in knowing that there will be 100,000 at Neyland Stadium for whoever next week when there was 20,000 maybe at the Coliseum today? Does that do anything for you? Do you care?
25: Sure, a little bit. I mean, I mean, attendance is kind of a barometer of passion and interest and the trajectory of a program. So, I mean, I think it would be ridiculous for it not to mean something. So, only 20,000.
24: Well, I just saw the announced crowd was 50,000. It was not 50. I don't know what it was. There were some pictures at kickoff of a pretty empty stadium. I will say again, I know every Southern team is going to play in basically 100 plus degrees next week, whether, you know, when factoring in humidity. I will tell you, it was exceptionally hot in LA. It was a noon Pacific kickoff, and as DeSager can attest, there is nothing resembling shade at the Coliseum, at least at that time of day. Again, I understand that every Southern stadium's going to be packed next week. I was just more curious than anything else. So.
25: Yeah, well, I mean, we're used to that. I mean, yeah. I mean, people come out of the woodwork. They're not going to miss. There's no question about that. So, but I it's unseasonably warm here. We're going to be over 100 and super humid, and it's going to be September. Like, the fall has not arrived, and it needs to arrive. So I would think that maybe kept a few people away, but 50 is not 20. 50 is not terrible. But, yeah, it is cool to go to a stadium with 102,000 people in it. If you haven't done it before, you need to, just to experience what it's like to almost not even – it's not even really sound. It's like force. There's something different about it. I remember being on the field, at a couple of national title games, but also just the first one I went to, I was on the field in an Alabama game covering that. And when that stadium started to rock, it literally rocked the ground underneath me. And it's just, it's something that you really can't duplicate any other way. So, yeah, there's some pride in that. There is. Like, seeing full stadiums all across the SEC, yeah, that's all right. That's a little bit of bragging rights right now. And the SEC needs it, because everything we're talking about right now surrounding the SEC is surrounding what's happening in Baton Rouge.
24: Right now, they don't have much on the field to be super excited about. But I'll tell you what, let's come back and let's talk about what's going on in Baton Rouge, where most powerful guy in town, not Lane Kiffin, it's a judge. We'll discuss that next. Fox Sports Radio.
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24: 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Aaron Torres, Jason Martin. We are live, Fox Sports Radio studios, approaching midnight Eastern. J-Mart, so I know there's no way to get a full week's worth of news cycle into one about 8 minute segment, but we got to talk just a little bit about this insanity involving Ella. And it's crazy because this all started when you and I were on air last week, and we referenced Todd Monken referencing that Lane Kiffin had reached out to him and he wondered why. And it was about Daquan Wright, who of course played for the Cleveland Browns in a preseason game last weekend, which we discussed and we're going to discuss again in about 15 minutes because Deshaun Watson played in that game and somehow is still playing for the Cleveland Browns. That's another conversation for another day. LSU trying to sign NFL players. There's been a million back and forth. The SEC said you couldn't do it. Then they came out this morning and said they're going to comply with what the judges say. It's an insane week. Again, this is probably not a topic for an 8-9 minute segment, but we'll do our best anyway. Take it away, J-Mar.
25: Yeah, look, I've been trying to think about this throughout the course of the day. I knew we were going to talk about it. And there's a part of me that wants to argue first that I really don't have a problem with Lane Kiffin trying to do this because he's just somebody who thought of it first. Because in college football right now, with all the way nothing seems to be regulated and everybody is out there doing whatever they want, it just seems like he's just taking advantage of the way the rules just have no teeth. There's no like way to stop this, at least currently. So it's like, it's such a shady thing to do, and it sounds preposterous that it would even be thought of. But I mean, Lane Kiffin's pretty forward thinking when it comes to, I mean, what was it? He was known as what? portal god or whatever it was at Ole Miss and even at Florida Atlantic. Like, he was able to get guys there that you wouldn't have expected him to get. And he was, like, masterful when it came to that kind of thing. So, well, the next best step from the portal is to start poaching guys from the NFL.
9: That's crazy.
25: It sounds ridiculous. I mean, because it is ridiculous. I'm glad that it's going to be stopped. Like, I'm glad that we have a judge that's like, no, you can't do this. And now they've even come out and said, hey, by the way, Craig Sankey, the conference can't punish teams that do this or whatever. Like, basically, everybody needs to back off a little bit is kind of how it comes across, because everybody's a little bit over their skis, a little bit past their authority level. We've got to rein this thing in. I think it's just, it's so symptomatic and it's so revealing about just what a mess college athletics and particularly college football is at this juncture. And that, you know, some adults have to get in the room at some point, because, I mean, Kiffin's not really behaving like an adult. He's behaving like a con man. I don't know, but I just laughed. Like, the whole story, I've just laughed all week long about it. Like, it's just like, man, you can almost not even hate. Don't hate the player, hate the game. Like, that's,
24: well, you know
25: how
24: who said that exact quote? The Louisiana governor said that exact quote. Swear to God. He has interjected himself back into this whole conversation, just like he did last year, but that was an exact quote. So I don't know if you were directly quoting Jeff.
25: No, I didn't know. I didn't know. I did not know that.
24: He absolutely said that earlier this week. My only issue with Kiffin was that, you know, he did do a press conference early in the week where he's like, listen, you know, I mean, there's all these injunctions and who knows what's and what. And then CBS Sports did come out with a report that was like, yeah, Kiffin and LSU were reaching out to players in, I don't know if it was Kiffin directly, so I want to be clear. Representatives of LSU were reaching out directly to players in NFL training camp saying, file this particular injunction in this particular courthouse in Louisiana. And so, you know, like it wasn't happenstance and it wasn't circumstance, but I don't disagree with anything you said about the state of college sports. And in theory, this should be a one-off deal because we got the 5-5 coming in. These were 2022 high school commits. And basically every other year, players will get a fifth year. I'm also curious to see, just as the legal process plays out, what is actually allowed to happen. The SEC banned these players. And they did say, like, you know, there's going to be pretty severe punishments for people who decide to play these players. But then earlier today, there was, you know, the SEC said that they're going to comply with the courts. So does that mean that all along the players, you know, like the SEC can't stop players from playing? Like if a court says that you're eligible to play, the SEC cannot stop them from playing. They cannot overrule a court. But what they can do is punish the schools for playing them. So it'll be interesting. I can't speak for you, J. Martin. I'm not a legal expert. There's supposedly another court hearing in Thursday where we should get some more clarification. But no, I don't think it's a net positive for college sports. I think it's a state of where we are. It's just, I don't know, man. It's just with Kiffin, it's just like, dude, you know, I think the other thing from the Kiffin perspective that bothers me is you and I had plenty of conversations when he was, you know, very seriously considering and eventually leaving Ole Miss for LSU. And it's like, the whole reason he said he was leaving Ole Miss was because, oh, you know, there's certain players that I just can't get at Ole Miss, and LSU's the best job in college football. And he's still pushing every boundary, crossing every line. It's like, I'm just so over the guy. I really am. But to the point that you made last week when we were breaking down the playoff brackets, he does win everywhere he goes. And I will readily acknowledge that he is a great coach. I just, again, I was told the whole reason you had to leave Ole Miss in the middle of a playoff push was because LSU was just a place that you could get all these players that you couldn't get everywhere else, and yet he's pushing every boundary once again.
25: Yeah, so listen, everything you just said is right. LSU knew exactly what they hired. They knew exactly what he was going to do. They know his antics that come along with his brilliance, and they're willing to accept that. And so they're going to be hated by a lot of people in college football. For a long time, as long as he is there, probably.
24: Hey, let me ask you a question.
25: Because they're
24: going to
25: keep pushing these envelopes.
24: Let me ask you a question real quick. We only got about a minute, but Kiffin has been at some really high-profile places. everywhere he has gone, it has ended in disaster.
25: Yep.
24: But he said this is basically his dream job, best job in college football. Do you think it's going to end? Like, is it just going to, is Kiffin going to find a way to screw it up to the point that it ends in colossal, just a, not even because they lose, but just him being weird ends it? And like, I think you know what I'm saying. I'm rambling.
25: Is he going to self-destruct?
24: Yes.
25: Essentially, like, even if they're winning, are they going to get tired of it? Maybe. I mean, again, the Kiffin experience is it's a 24/7, 365 kind of thing. Like, it's not, this is a much different experience than even, I mean, look, you had Les Miles eating grass and you've had Coach O. So, I mean, they've had their share of characters down there. They had the Saban experience as well for a time, obviously. At the same time, like, Lane Kiffin will wear on you. He will. So that's why he has to win. Like, the reason why we know that he is good is because nobody would put up with so much of what he does if he didn't win at a high clip. But he does. And the thing that's weird about Kiffin is, like, when you're just talking to him one-on-one, I remember setting up interviews back in the day for Fox and talking to him for a while and listening to him and stuff. Dude's charming, right? Like, I mean, he can charm you in the boardroom. He can charm you in an athletic director's office and things like that. Like, he's a likable, kind of fun guy. But then, man, he's I don't want to make this comparison, but I'm going to real fast. He's kind of got a little bit of Trump in him. You know what I'm saying? I'll just leave it at that. I think people will understand that without me going further.
24: What a way to end hour one. Fox Sports Radio, Air Tours, Jason Martin, Trump, Kiffin, football is back, baby. Speaking of football, we're going to come back. This Cleveland Browns situation is crazy. That's next. Fox Sports Radio. We are Fox
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24: TCU 15-10, Virginia dominated NC State 34-8. Stanford with two touchdowns in the last 2 minutes beat Hawaii tonight 37-27. Florida State at home down New Mexico State 34-17. Today in LA, 14th-ranked USC over San Jose State 42-26. The NFL preseason ended with road wins from Chicago and Detroit. Team rosters have to be down to 53 by Sunday. Victor Hovland has one stroke lead at the PGA's Tour Championship. NASCAR win for Ryan Preece at Daytona tonight. In baseball right now, it's the Diamondbacks down 4-2. Top of the seventh at San Francisco. Arizona won the first of the doubleheader. Boston and the Yankees split a pair. All right, Steve DeSager.
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24: 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We'll get back to college football in a second, J-Mart, but do want to switch gears to the National Football League. Pretty quiet. You know, today was cut down day or cut down. We're in the process of cut downs in the NFL. So another wave of free agency for LSU, but we'll save that for another time. Felt like a quiet week this week, but I will say this, probably the biggest story in the NFL was actually one that we discussed on the show last week. So you and I were on air at, 11 PM Eastern time, like we always are. And as part of that, the big conversation was that press conference that Deshaun Watson did after the preseason exhibition game where he was booed. And of course, we had a conversation that a lot of people had Sunday and very early Monday on, well, just can't start Deshaun Watson. I mean, you can't if you're the Cleveland Browns. The fans don't want him. Give Shadur a shot. It felt like everybody had the same take after watching Deshaun Watson basically say, yeah, these fans don't really like me, and I don't care much for them either.
25: There was one guy that didn't have that opinion, apparently.
24: Apparently, Todd Monken.
25: Yeah.
24: Who named Deshaun Watson his week one starter for the Cleveland Browns. Listen, I don't have to say it. I, like pretty much everybody, was stunned that Deshaun Watson was named the starter, and I know you were too. Take it away, J-Mark.
25: Yeah, well, I'd like to think I was. First thing I'll say is this. Rule of thumb, if any sports talk radio show outside of Cleveland opens up an hour of radio talking about the Browns, man, something's gone wrong. Because it's never a good thing, right?
24: Browns have frowned, yeah.
25: Yeah, so...
24: Except for the one day that Odell Beckham was traded. But other than that,
25: right,
24: that was the only time ever.
25: Yeah, the only other time would be like, Myles Garrett got traded. Man, he's good, he's gotten out of Cleveland. Still not good for Cleveland, but it's Cleveland related. So we're talking about Cleveland to open an hour here, and we did it last year. I think we opened the show last week, as a matter of fact, talking about the Browns. Browns gonna brown. What did we say last week? There is a reason why certain organizations never seem to find their way out of the cellar, and it's because of bad decision-making and weird leadership. And we've seen that with the Browns forever. I mean, Todd Monken hadn't even coached a game that counts as a Browns coach, and I'm already, like, questioning his judgment. Because unless he was forced to do this, I see no outcome here that's positive. The fans don't want him. He doesn't care about them either at this point.
24: And he's not good enough. It's not just like the fans are mad at him because of an off-season issue, but he's still clearly the best guy. He stinks. Keep going.
25: You grin and bear it if the guy is really good, if he does some things that you don't like. Like, at least some fans do. Some won't, but a lot of fans will accept certain behavior, certain things about a guy if he's good enough. You can be aloof, you can be kind of a jerk, you know, all that kind of stuff. Now, this stuff's beyond the pale with Deshaun Watson. We all know that. But this man is nowhere even remotely close to good enough to quiet the noise surrounding everything else. The noise is just louder and louder because when you see him play, you're like, dude, not only do we not want to root for this guy, we couldn't if we wanted to anyway because he's terrible. Like, at this point, the guy that you got out of Houston, who was a really good football player, that dude's not here anymore.
24: And he's not coming back.
25: He's not coming back. He lost a step when he was gone, and he just doesn't look the same. Nothing about him, his body language, nothing about him is the same. He's been broken. He broke himself, but he's been broken. And so this tells you two things. One, that the Browns are trapped and continue to make bad decisions. And also, I think it gives away that they have zero faith in Shadur Sanders. Because if you don't want to give him a chance right now, in these circumstances, when you're a team that's going nowhere fast anyway, then that tells me that they're already done with Shadur Sanders. Am I wrong?
24: No, and I hate to say it, but that was one of my takeaways as well, is like, Shadur Sanders must be a really bad practice player. He must be. And I will say, like, I am the guy that 2 weeks ago, so they opened the preseason against Chicago, and that was a game that I happened to be right in front of the TV, and I ended up watching quite a little bit of it. And that was the game Shadur, second snap, fumbles, you know, had two interceptions in that game. And I did say at the time, like, I was like, kind of looked unprepared. He kind of looked like the same guy a year ago where he has the broken plays, but, you know, like when he completes a pass, it's a thing of beauty.
25: Yeah.
24: But in between, it's kind of chaos. And that is kind of what he looked like in the preseason. And so, like, I do wonder, you know, with, like, it's tough because, one, I do think it is some sort of indictment on Shadur, but I also wonder, you know, Munkin thinking, hey, this is my, basically, this is my only shot as an NFL head coach. This guy gives me the best chance to win. Like, I'm trying to think of, like, an applicable, I don't know that there's a great example elsewhere, but, like, as an example, right? Actually, this isn't a good example, but, like, if Mike McCarthy felt like he needed to move off Aaron Rodgers, and it's not a good example because they have the previous relationship and it seems like they're good. Like, I think Mike McCarthy would be like, dude, I'm the Steelers head coach. I'm not getting fired after 1 year. I'm going to play the young guy for whatever reason. And I just wonder if Munkin is, this is going to be my only chance to get to be an NFL head coach. Deshaun still gives me the best chance to win. I'm going with the vet. I don't know. But even if that's the case, it is still an indictment on Shedeur Sanders not being ready in year two with a quarterback ahead of him who clearly isn't competent. So, yes, I think more than anything, it's probably – it's an indictment on the Browns. It's also, unfortunately, probably an indictment on Shedeur Sanders as well.
25: Yeah, like how much better a chance to win could you possibly have with him, you know?
24: Great
25: like,
24: call.
25: That's the other thing. It doesn't seem to match up with what I have seen. Not the play that I've seen from Deshaun Watson. I heard Kevin Clark say earlier in the week that he's among the worst Browns quarterbacks ever right now, meaning Deshaun Watson.
24: Wow.
25: It's that bad. Like, then how in the world do you not play him? And if you're Todd Monken, this is your only chance to be a head coach. You think you're out of a job if you don't win this year with that room?
24: That's fair.
25: With that quarterback room? Like,
24: well,
25: man, then you're not meant to be a head coach anyway if you're going to be that quick to try and save your own job. Like, no one should be holding him accountable with what happens this year because it's not like he walked into Josh Allen's quarterback room.
24: Yeah, you know, and I go back to when the hire was made. I could be wrong, but I think part of the reason that Todd Monken got the job and part of the reason that no one – serious that is a legitimate NFL coaching candidate wanted the job, interviewed for the job, accepted the job, whatever it is, was because there wasn't, like, I seem to remember, and I could be totally wrong, that there was sort of an implied understanding that whoever took the job was going to have to give Shedeur a chance. Like, that's the crazy part to me. And I know I'm going counter to what I just said 30 seconds ago, but I seem to remember it was like kind of understood. Well, the reason that nobody wants this job is because they basically, I don't want to say they don't have a playable NFL quarterback, but it was like, you're probably going to have to play Shedeur at some point. So I don't know. I guess I'm running counter to what I just said, but I feel like that was part of why he got the job was because there was an understanding nobody really wanted it because the quarterback situation was so bad.
25: How many Browns fans would be upset if Shedeur played and they, you know, had a bad season?
24: So like, that's the thing, yeah.
25: That's the thing, right? Like, how many more wins is Deshaun Watson going to be worth than Shedeur Sanders?
24: So
25: I'm not sure he's going to be worth any.
24: Well, and we're going to get to the Raiders in a minute, but that's kind of been my argument with the Raiders is, like, I understand you don't want to kill Fernando Mendoza's confidence if he's not going to be playing behind a good O-line and the team isn't good around him, whatever. But part of the reason why you lost all the games that you did last year was to be in position to get Fernando Mendoza. And so, like, I think Raiders fans would be much more excited if you go 4, you know, I don't know if you would be, but, you know, I think Raiders fans would rather go 4-13 with Mendoza than they would 5-12 with Kirk Cousins getting half the starts and then Mendoza missing, you know, playing the back half of the year. And it's kind of the same with the Browns. It's like, I thought the whole point of drafting Shedeur, I thought the whole point of whatever was to use part of this, of not drafting a quarterback last year, of not doing whatever, was to use the part of this year to see if he was a serviceable quarterback. So, I don't know. It's a weird situation is the only point I'm trying to make.
25: Yeah, no, it's weird. It's bad, too. Like, that's the other thing. It's just like, man, and we're going to do the AFC North, I know, in our division previews tonight, and it's just, man, the Browns are bad. You know it going into the season. It's a terrible situation. I feel bad for the coaching staff. I mean, they know what they got into. They're making money. We get it. They're doing a job. But they're going to be terrible, man. Like, they may not win 3 games. They really might not. Like, they're going to be an absolute disaster. I think I already made the point that they need to be looking at Arizona right now or a team like Arizona. If Carson Beck gets that gig, I'm getting Jacoby Brissett as fast as I possibly can. Whether it's, all right, if you're out on Shadur, then be in on somebody else other than the guy that you have at QB1 right now, because I'm here to tell you that is not the answer.
3: It's an interesting deal, and I think to just put a bow on it, what it also comes back to me to, you brought up a great point last week, is that even if Deshaun is slight,

0: don't think that he can turn it around just by being good at football now either. Like, I think the jury is in. I think they've already made their call on him. And I think he knows it, too. So how is he going to go out there and play well under those circumstances? Like, how is that going to – far be it for me to try to get into Deshaun Watson's psyche. But how is that going to – how is that possibly good for you as a football player or just as a man, as a human being – to be just booed because of who you are, because they just would rather you not be there. Like, that's just an awful place to be. And that is where the Browns find themselves. And they could have fixed it just by playing Shedeur Sanders. Even if you're not going to win games, man, the vibes would be so much better with Shedeur, just because of the negativity and the stories that are going to surround this team as long as Deshaun Watson is your quarterback.
1: Deshaun Watson, officially the Cleveland Browns starting quarterback for week one. The Browns playing the Jags two Sundays from now for those people scoring at home. By the way, Browns one of three teams, or one of a couple teams. Jamar, this schedule is crazy. They have one Thursday night game, and other than that, every game is a 1 p.m. Eastern kickoff. That's what the NFL thinks of the Cleveland Browns. They're very clearly trying to bury them in a time slot where nobody will watch them. They have that one Thursday night game, October 1st, against the Steelers. Other than that, it is quite literally every single game is a 1 Eastern start time. Fox Sports Radio, Aaron Torres, Jason Martin. We are live. Fox Sports Radio Studios, Fox Football, Saturday, 12:15 Eastern. We'll come back. More from the NFL. We just mentioned Fernando Mendoza. Could he be the week one starter after all? We'll discuss that next. Fox Sports Radio.
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4: Dad, guess what?
5: What?
4: You are going to be a grandfather.
5: That's great. You're going to be a wonderful mom. And I can't wait to be a grandpa. Not too long ago, moments like this with my daughter would have been a challenge. It was a long road for me to find myself again after Vietnam. I struggled to connect with almost everyone and preferred being alone. It was my neighbor Jim, another Vietnam veteran, who finally convinced me that I could still connect with my family and find that fulfilling life I'd lost. In fact, I called Jim first with the news about my granddaughter, Lizzie. Hey, Jim, I'm going to be a grandfather.
6: Congratulations, Dave.
5: Hey, let's get together and celebrate.
6: Well, as long as you're not grilling.
5: My pride was my armor, but I didn't know it then. I couldn't put it into words. I was sad, I was scared, I felt alone. I didn't know how to reach out, so I hid behind anger and silence. But then I decided to listen to Jim and went for help down at the VA. If I can take that first step after almost 50 years, I know other veterans can too. Visit maketheconnection.net to find out more.
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0: 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We'll come back, talk some news and notes from a busy week in the NFL. We'll do that in just a moment, but before we do, let's get it to the news desk. Steve DeSager, what is trending, sir?
1: We've got live college football on Fox TV, and UNLV at home is back in the lead against Memphis, 21-14, early third quarter. All three touchdowns from quarterback Jackson Arnold of the Rebels, two through the air, one on the ground. Home wins for Virginia and Florida State. Stanford beat Hawaii with two touchdowns in the last 2 minutes. 37-27. The day started in rainy Dublin. North Carolina beat TCU 15-10, and in LA, 14th-ranked USC over San Jose State 42-26. The NFL preseason mercifully has ended. Chicago beat Tennessee 24-15. Tyson Bagent with two touchdown pass in the first half. He was 16 of 17, 208 yards, one fumble. Bears with 10 penalties tonight.
2: Quarterback controversy in Chicago.
1: Titans, after the first quarter, had 7 drives, just 10 first downs, 183 yards. Joey Sly was the offense for the bulk of the day. 3 for 3 on field goals, including a 56-yarder. I read a stat that Joey Sly made 11 field goals in the 3 preseason games. That is the most for anyone in a decade in the NFL preseason. Detroit won at Indianapolis 25-16. Joshua Dobbs of the Lions with 2 short touchdown passes. But Detroit had 4 turnovers. Jake Bates on extra point kicks was 1 of 3. And the team missed a 2-point pass. That was the winning side today. For the Colts, Spencer Schrader kicked a 60-yard field goal. Indy as a team, though, 14 carries, just 34 yards rushing. Colts offense, 10 drives, 12 first downs today. NFL team rosters have to be down to 53 by Sunday. Victor Hovland has a 1-stroke lead at the PGA's Tour Championship. Scottie Scheffler is 3-back. Rory McIlroy is 5-back after his third round 63. In the WNBA, 2 games in New York, Sabrina Ionescu went 0-for-10 from the floor, but her team led Chicago by 20 points late in the third quarter, 85-66 the final. At Phoenix tonight, 101-69, Mercury over Toronto. I referenced last hour the WNBA is about to go on break after Sunday games. The reason is the upcoming FIBA World Cup for women's hoops in Berlin. So the regular season can't conclude until late September for the WNBA, and all 8 playoff spots are already clinched. By the way, the U.S. women's coach, Kara Lawson from Duke, and the team for the U.S. will include Caitlin Clark, Angel Reese, Asia Wilson, Brianna Stewart, Paige Beckers, Nafisa Collier, and others. IndyCar's in Wisconsin this weekend. After the rain today, Saturday's race will finish Sunday on FS1, 9 a.m. Eastern time. Then the scheduled second race will be on Fox TV tomorrow, 1 p.m. Eastern. Alex Palou still leading in the season standings. In NASCAR, race at Daytona tonight, and the winner, Ryan Preece. He takes a Cup Series points race for the first time in his life, and he advances to the chase. Incredible turn of events for him. Ross Chastain started from the pole, finished 28th. Daniel Suarez was a close second. This was the last regular season race of the NASCAR season. 5 drivers were fighting for the last 3 playoff spots. Bubba Wallace and Austin Cindric are in. In Major League Soccer, Nashville won 4-0 over Cincinnati. Miami 7-1 over Montreal. Lionel Messi, 4 goals, 2 late in the game. As for late night baseball, it's the Diamondbacks in action right now. Now, they already won a game 1 of a doubleheader today, 7-1 at San Francisco, but they're losing the nightcap 5-2 to the Giants in the top of the 8th. If this holds, Diamondbacks will be tied with San Diego for the last NL wildcard spot. Padres lost 7-6 at Tampa Bay today. Also in progress, by the way, it's the Phillies leading 1-0 at the Angels in the bottom of the 8th. Christopher Sanchez, superb again on the mound. 7 scoreless innings for his night, 91 pitches. And we've had another score in college football. Memphis ties it at UNLV, 21-all as they approach mid-third quarter. Back to you.
0: Thank you very much, Steve DeSager. Fox Sports Radio, Fox Football Saturday. Aaron Torres, Jason Martin. We are live, 12:27 Eastern Time. Fox Sports Radio Studios. DeSager will be back in just a minute with his extended update. J-Mart, do want to get some news and notes from the NFL. Interesting back and forth in your hometown between Cam Ward and a local reporter. Curious, you could go ahead and play that.
3: How would Cam Ward assess the way Cam Ward has played so far this preseason?
4: How would you assess it?
3: Not well.
4: You don't think so?
3: I don't think so.
4: I'm glad you don't think so. That's good.
3: How would you assess it?
4: I assess it as, you know, did we win the game or did we lose the game? I assess it as what I can get better at. I don't assess it as someone who can get up there and, you know, operate when everything's on. It's a different process level. So it's more of, you know, slowing down the game to everybody. And I believe we made a huge jump for week one and week two because we're getting more condensed in the playbook. We're not really opening everything up. And, you know, when we come to week one, I think it'll be a different story.
0: J-Mart, what'd you make of that interesting back and forth with the reporter?
5: So I know that reporter. I wouldn't go so far as to say friend, but we've always been friendly. We kind of broke in around the exact same time. I remember covering a high school football game, doing a play-by-play, and he was there covering it for print. And that's kind of what he does. He is very unapologetic about going, you know, right at personalities to try and get, you know, something from them that's a little bit different from the norm. So I'm not surprised when I heard, I didn't know the story until you guys brought it to my attention right before the show. And I said, I just want to know who the reporter is because I have a feeling I know. There were one of two that I thought it could have possibly been. But I don't think the question was out of bounds. And when Cam fired it back to him, said, well, how would you assess it? He probably, I imagine Cam knows a little bit about this guy, so he's probably not caught too far off guard by that comment, but I mean, what this reporter was doing, Jared Stillman, is he was just flat out saying, yeah, I just don't think you've been very good during the preseason, and you're going to need to be better. And I think he even said that. I looked it up after you mentioned it to me, and I saw kind of what he had said on social media about it afterwards, which was, hey, man, if nobody else is willing to say it, but I am, and that's gonna, and that ends up making him play better, then that's great. So I don't make a lot of it. Like, I don't think it was all that contentious. I think it was the kind of thing that certain reporters will do. And then the response from Cam, the only thing I would say is a little weak is, well, we won the game. It's like, well, the question was about your performance. Like, in that case, I think the right answer for Cam is, you know, I've done some things well, but there's a lot that I need to improve on. I think he fired it back at him there to see if he could catch him off guard, but you're not going to catch Jared off guard with something like that. He knows how to handle that kind of situation. So I think Cam could have answered it better, but I kind of shrugged my shoulders at it being more than just a mild confrontation.
0: As somebody who lives in Nashville, what is, because, you know, relatively wide open division. I know Jacksonville, you know, it's at the top, but obviously you would like to see improvement from that team with the new head coach, with Brian Daboll and as the offensive coordinator, excuse me, and with obviously a former number one overall pick now in year two. Just, I don't know if vibes is right. By the way, we have a steal of home at Angel Stadium, or is that a replay? Never mind. I thought that just happened. Sorry. There was a steal of home at Angel Stadium. I thought it just happened. My apologies. A little sidetracked here. Sorry.
5: That's all right.
0: I'm in week zero mode like everybody else in college. I'm like TCU right now. I'm a little slow out of the gates here. What is the vibe just with that team? Year two, Cam Ward, tough division. Just thoughts overall.
5: Just kind of the few fans that I've really gotten to kind of talk with that have asked me about it and things, I've kind of fired it back at them and said, well, how do you feel? They feel better. They like Cam. They like kind of how he is willing to take charge of a locker room. You've heard the stories of just walking in, basically, like he very much is a leader in that way. They like the offseason that they've had. I think there is hope this year in that division that they're going to be better, that Saleh is a good coach that was in a bad spot with the Jets, that Daboll was a very competent, if not good, offensive coordinator that did very good things in Buffalo and is maybe back in the role he should be in, but he's also going to be looking for a head coaching gig, so he's probably really going to be kind of driven to overcome what's happened over the last few years. The questions still remain about the back end of the defense as well as up front on the offensive line. That's been a real sore spot for them in the past few years. And I do think that the team has lost a lot of its identity in the wake of losing Derrick Henry. I just don't think that the Titans have been the same since that point, because he gave the fans something to latch onto and say, yo, this is what we do. We've got this guy. And as good as Tony Pollard has been and what they've tried to do, it's just not the same. Like, Derrick Henry was a completely different force. Like, what he did, I mean, I know he's been great in Baltimore, but what he did here was just unbelievable. And it was going under the radar a lot because it was being done here in Nashville. But I think that there is optimism about this team that is greater than what we had last year, because I don't think that the fan base here bought into Brian Callahan last year at all. And I think that sets up Saleh well, because I actually think Saleh's a good coach too. I'm glad he's getting a second opportunity. I don't know how well it's going to go, but luckily, you know, they're not in the NFC West. They're in the AFC South. I do think there is going to be improvement from that team, and I think that's what most fans want to see, is a couple games better.
0: Robert Saleh, like Sam Darnold, don't think you can be judged by being part of the Jets. So
5: right.
0: We'll see what ends up happening. I'm curious about the improvement as well. I think Robert Saleh will work as an NFL head coach, but better be in Tennessee, because I don't know if he'll get a third chance. Really quickly, CBS Sports essentially reported earlier tonight that Kirk Cousins will be named the Week 1 starter for Vegas. It's not official yet, but it was one of those expected to be named, you know, within the next 24 hours or so. Obviously, as the preseason wrapped up today, really not surprising at all. And by the way, there was some talk, you know, Clint Kubiak said earlier in the week something to the effect of would love for Fernando to have more time in the preseason, but I feel that way about all rookies. I don't know that it's surprising, any big picture takeaways, that Kirk Cousins will essentially be the Week 1 starter for Vegas.
5: I just kind of roll my eyes, because I don't want to see it. I have no interest in watching the Raiders with Kirk Cousins playing quarterback. And I think that's kind of the loss, is I'm going to tune in to watch Mendoza, but I don't care about the Raiders until he is in. And I understand that you are giving your guys some time, and we all know what the future is going to be, and don't want to rush him into a bad situation and all that kind of stuff. I'm just saying, from a fan standpoint of football, that team bores me to tears until they make that quarterback change.
0: I have no real takeaways other than that I agree with you. I said it in the last segment when we were talking about the Cleveland Browns and Shador, and I'll say it here with the Raiders, is, you know, the whole reason that you lose all of those games last year is to be in position to take Fernando Mendoza. I will say, I haven't talked to a ton of Raiders fans, but even talking to like Danny G in the building, it doesn't feel like Raiders fans are devastated by it. In other words, like, they're like, we've lost for 20 straight years. Like, if it's going to be another 4 or 5 weeks till we get the guy under center, you know, we've dealt with a lot of losing. We can deal with it for another 2 or 3 weeks. But I tend to agree with you. It makes them incredibly uninteresting to me. And don't really have much else. Does John Harbaugh saying that he believes that Odell Beckham has done enough to earn a spot on the New York Giants roster, does that move the needle for you at all?
5: I mean, I feel like the league is more interesting with Odell as part of it. So I don't know whether or not I would agree with the assessment, but I also don't see any harm in seeing what it looks like. Moving the needle, I don't know that it moves the needle. I will certainly kind of keep your eyes peeled a little bit more at the Giants, just to see, you know, if Odell has anything left in the tank. They do have Malik Nabers there, and he gives Jackson Dart maybe another weapon. I don't know. It just seems like you're giving a veteran guy a little bit of respect, but for that short, brief period of time, he was otherworldly. It was just completely different than everybody else. Odell was just a completely different animal. We're not there at this stage anymore, but I'm certainly more interested to see, you know, this, what I would imagine is kind of the final act of his career, him getting a chance and getting to do it in New York. That's where he should finish it, quite frankly. So, I mean, I think it's a pretty good story.
0: Last one. Jeff Hafley, Dolphins head coach.
5: Oh, man.
0: says he won't measure the team's success with wins and losses this year.
5: that's a good way to fix things.
0: I think your preamble leads to where you feel about it. I said this the other day when we did our AFC East preview. I think all of the other teams that stink are at least trying to win. Like the Jets, Aaron Glenn, if they don't win, show some sort of improvement, will probably be fired. Maybe you could argue the Cardinals are kind of in that, but they're going to play Jacoby Brissett. So I don't think they're – like, I think the Miami Dolphins are the one team, and I know they signed Malik Willis, but I don't think they're even trying. I'm just being perfectly honest. They have a bunch of dead cap money on their salary books.
5: See, they traded Ewers too.
0: They did trade Quinn Ewers.
5: Ewers on Saturday, I guess. I think it was actually yesterday. They traded him for a draft pick, so they got rid of him on top of everything else.
0: Trade Jalen Waddle to your Denver Broncos.
5: Yeah, I appreciate that. I'm definitely happy to be the beneficiary of that move.
0: Jeff Hafley saying, "We and I want to win everything that we do, but success is not defined by winning." Yeah, I mean, success kind of...
5: Yeah, that's sort of the definition of it in sports. Yeah. Success is winning a lot of games and winning championships. But this is what you say when you're maybe the worst team in football.
0: Well, and this, by the way, and we only got a minute because we got to get back to DeSager, but this was kind of my point on the Shador Todd Monken thing. Like, Jeff Hafley acknowledging, hey, it's year one, my team's a train wreck, it's okay if we don't go 17-0. And that was kind of the point I was trying to make on Todd Monken. Bro, I get that Deshaun Watson is the veteran and Shador whatever, but to your point earlier, no one is going, like, if the Browns go 3-14, no one is going to be like, wow, Todd Monken, what a train wreck that guy is. So I don't know if the parallel works perfectly, but Hafley saying that is kind of the point that I was trying to make on the Browns earlier. So
5: yeah, I'll say it quickly, but that's 100% right. Like, Todd Monken, you're not coaching for your job here, man. Like, you don't win with Deshaun Watson. You don't win with Shador Sanders. I don't think people are going to hold that over your head. But I do think now that they're kind of side-eyeing you already because you made the decision that the fans really did not want to see. And we know, we haven't seen it yet, but I would stake a lot that you guys are not going to win football games. It's just that it's a bad vibe, and it's like the first chance you have an opportunity to make a decision, it's, in my opinion, the wrong one.
0: Well, Cleveland Browns on the clock, and guess what? We'll do our AFC North preview here in about 35 minutes from now. So we'll talk more Browns. You thought we were done talking the Browns? Think again. A lot more Browns talk here on Fox Sports Radio. None of it good.
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0: 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Fox Sports Radio Studios, 12:47 Eastern Time. As we do every week around this time, let's get it to Steve DeSager for his extended update. DeSager, take it away.
1: I've got a great college football trivia question for you both. I'll give you the question and give you about 20, 30 seconds to think it over while I get to another item or two. But I found out today USC football started playing in the L.A. Coliseum in 1923. So after today, it's 662 home games for them in that place. That is third most of any school all time number of games played in its home stadium. What college football teams are number one and number two all-time on that list, games played in their home stadium? Think about it. Two items, in case you didn't hear yesterday, the Big Ten will now require four injury reports during the week for conference games, including a pregame update, so that's NFL style. Also yesterday, a new ballpark for the Tampa Bay Rays was approved by county commissioners. They hope to open it in 2029 after the lease at their current place expires. The new ballpark will be located across from the Bucs football stadium. It'll be in Tampa, not in St. Petersburg, where the Rays currently play. Okay, do either of you have a guess? College football, most games played in your home stadium all time.
2: First, I would say Notre Dame would be the first thing that came to mind.
3: Why don't you give your two, because I'll give my two.
2: Well, it would be something like Harvard or something like that would probably be my other one.
3: Is it only FBS or is it any school?
1: The answers are FBS, yes.
3: Okay. I was going to say Notre Dame and Michigan, to be honest, so...
1: Tennessee's Neyland Stadium is about as old as the Coliseum, so while USC's played 662 in its place, Tennessee's 664, where the home of the Vols is. Number one all-time, Bobby Dodd Stadium, Georgia Tech.
3: Wow.
1: 735 home games for that program.
3: That went over Cumberland.
1: Yes, exactly.
3: Got to ask Arnie Spanier about
1: 222,
3: that.
1: Yes, I'm sure he covered that. And this item... pretty much tells you all you need to know about all the conference jumbling in college football these days. San Jose State is the only current Mountain West school that's actually won a Mountain West championship in football, and that was in 2020. North Dakota State is now in the Mountain West. Those two are the only ones that are going to be playing every other Mountain West school on the schedule this season. So when the Spartans host North Dakota State week 12, come to find out that will be a non-conference game this year, just like what we've talked about with NC State, Virginia last year.
3: Did you see it was announced this week, NC State and UNC basketball, men's basketball, are playing a neutral site regular season. It counts in the standings, non-conference game.
2: That's just pathetic.
3: Welcome to college sports. I hate it too.
1: Wow.
3: Yeah.
1: Well, meanwhile, Virginia did beat NC State today, and that counts. Virginia is number one in the ACC.
3: By the way, speaking of peak college sports, that game was supposed to be in Brazil.
1: That's right.
3: I don't know how recently it was canceled. I did see some people like, are there any NC State or Virginia fans watching from Brazil because you couldn't get refunds on your trip? I didn't see any responses.
1: I heard one writer's interview where he said Virginia wanted a crowd so big on this one, they were like giving tickets away and emails. Did you want a four-pack? They got a good crowd.
3: It was a great crowd.
1: And they got a great opener, and they beat NC State 34-8. But you're right, that was not the original plan. Meanwhile, at the Fargo Dome today, 18,000 on hand to watch North Dakota State win again. Not necessarily news. They've won 10 national titles in FCS. The news is this was their first game as an FBS program. Now, granted, it was a win over Jacksonville State, and they're going to be playing Fordham next week. But as a member of the Mountain West Conference, the Bison, in a couple weeks, will be opening league play against Air Force. We had that Stanford crazy fourth quarter tonight, a home win for them against Hawaii, 37-27. Hawaii had outscored them in the fourth quarter 20-0 for a brief lead. The incredible stat from AP in the Bay Area as this was going on, because Stanford had been up by 16 at home against a non-power team to start the fourth quarter and blew that lead. Power conference teams in that situation had won over 1,000 games in a row since Ole Miss in 2010. Hawaii here rallies, takes a 27-23 lead. Stanford gets the two late TDs, one on offense, then one on defense, and does wind up winning anyway. And Davis Warren, ex of Michigan a couple years ago,
3: I cannot believe that.
1: Throws for 300 yards and no interceptions. First Stanford quarterback to do that in a season opener since Andrew Luck in 2010. And here Stanford had almost 500 yards of offense, no turnovers, and that's how they start the season. Florida State led New Mexico State 17-10 late in the third quarter, 34-17 the final. North Carolina started the day in Dublin. Now, TCU on fourth downs was 1-for-5. So Tar Heels 15-10 over TCU the final. And yeah, the coach did say afterwards, you know, if I'd have known, we could have just kicked a field goal on those last two drives. We weren't scoring, though. We were thinking, oh, we'd probably have to punch it in now, right here, now. Well, no, as it turns out. Tar Heels last year had lost their opener at home to TCU 48-14, so that's a turnaround. TCU with 11 penalties today. TCU had led 10-3 in the first quarter and then didn't score again. Jeremy Payne, 25 carries, 142 yards rushing. And 14th-ranked USC led San Jose State 42-11 with 5.5 minutes to go. 42-26 the final. SC with over 500 yards of offense. As a team, the Trojans were 30 of 36 passing, 341 yards, 2 touchdowns, 1 late interception. And how about the freshman wide receiver, Trent Mosley, who comes from the high school team that is coached by Carson Palmer in Orange County? Mosley, I believe, was state player of the year last year. He had 7 receptions, 118 yards, and a touchdown, and the regulars weren't playing a full 4 quarters today. He also had a couple of punt returns for 41 yards. I mentioned the NFL team rosters have to be down to 53 by Sunday. Buffalo cut wide receiver McCole Hardman and cut punter Mitch Wisnowski, so rookie punter from Florida Tommy Dolman wins the job there. The Jets cut quarterback Bailey Zappi. Houston cut quarterback Brett Rippon and running back Deuce Vaughn. The 49ers cut quarterback Adrian Martinez, so Curtis Rourke is the third-string QB in San Francisco. Dallas acquired tackle Broderick Jones from the Steelers. Carolina is signing linebacker Bobby Okereke. Green Bay signed tight end Jonnu Smith. The Jaguars traded for quarterback Quinn Ewers from the Dolphins for a future sixth-round draft choice. And this is another issue altogether, but the Seahawks officially signed defensive back Terrion Arnold. He's due to be out on the commissioner's list after an arrest this year.
3: I know I only got half a second, but I mentioned USC with the number one recruiting class. I looked up that Trent Mosley kid was rated like the 34th wide receiver in last year's class. I'm like, must be the best wide receiver class in the history of the planet because that kid was unbelievable today. Thank you, DeSager. This is Fox Sports Radio. That was Steve DeSager. I'm Aaron Torres with Jason Martin, taking you up till 2 a.m. Eastern. Come back. When we do, we will revisit Week 0. Bill Belichick. He's back, baby. Maybe. We'll discuss that next. Fox Sports Radio.

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11: The Phillies have taken a 4-1 lead over the Angels in Anaheim, going to the bottom of the 10th inning. Here, as far as the late night college football opener, early fourth quarter on Fox TV, Memphis now leads at UNLV 24-21. Memphis is in field goal range for more. Home wins for Florida State and Virginia. Stanford at home got two touchdowns in the last 2 minutes to beat Hawaii 37-27 in rainy Dublin. North Carolina over TCU today 15-10. USC beat San Jose State 42-26. Tonight at Daytona, NASCAR victory is first for Ryan Preece. Victor Hovland has a one-stroke lead at the PGA Tour Championship. Scotty Scheffler, three back. Sunday's winner gets $10 million. In baseball, Arizona and San Francisco have split a doubleheader. The Yankees and Boston split a doubleheader in New York. Detroit, with a run bottom of the ninth, beat the Dodgers 2-1. Tampa Bay edged the Padres 7-6. I'm Steve DeSager.
12: Let's go get it. Let's go get it.
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14: Welcome in, everybody. Hour 3, Torres and Martin, Fox Sports Radio. We are live, 1 a.m. Eastern, Fox Sports Radio studios. Following us 1 hour from now, Chris Plank is following us. Jamer, I don't know if you saw, Bernie Fratto semi-retired from Fox Sports Radio. I talked to him this week. He said he's taking the fall off to spend time with family, grandkids, things of that nature. So I told Bernie, I said, whenever something Michigan happens, we're going to have him back on air. But sounds like for the foreseeable future, Chris Plank will be following us. So,
15: yeah, I didn't hear. I knew that that Bernie's family was something that he really wanted to devote more time to. I had known that for quite some time, so I'm just happy for him, because that feels like a decision that he's struggled with, but one where I feel like he discerned the proper thing for him and for his life and for his family, and such a great guy, and has done so much for so very long that, you know, if he wants to spend the rest of his life just loving on his family, and you can't spend time better than that. So all the best to him. And, yeah, if stuff happens in the Big Ten, he is going to be on this program.
14: Yeah, two quick things. One, I only bring it up because I want the audience to know that if you don't hear Bernie these next few weeks, nothing's wrong. Everything's good in the best way possible. Like you said, there's nothing better than spending time with family. And I would add, nobody knows better than you the grind of that shift and how it can throw off body clocks, and, you know, you would know better than me about probably takes till Wednesday or Thursday to feel like yourself again when you're working those hours. So yeah, happy for Bernie, but Chris Plank will be following us, an hour from now. But yeah, did you, I'm guessing it takes probably about two and a half days to feel like yourself after doing that shift. So
15: yeah, it's almost like jet lag. No, you get used to it. And I mean, for me, a lot of that time, I'd already gotten used to doing morning radio on top of that. So my clock was already garbage, so it didn't make it that worse. But I will say that many times after hosting that show, I would go to church and fall asleep.
14: Ooh.
15: In group. I would fall asleep during the service. Like, I could not stay awake at all because I was going on about 3 hours of sleep. It does. It wears on you. Your Sunday, you can't sit and watch a day of football on Sunday because you just can't stay awake. Like, it's not because the football's not entertaining. It's just you fall asleep. I can't remember how many times I fell asleep watching Red Zone by like 2 p.m. in the afternoon, and I would wake up and all the games would be done. And I mean the late games, because you would just wake up in the same position you were in the chair with a drink that at one time was cold that no longer is. That's just the life, man. But, man, he ran the race well for a very, very long time. And, it'll be good to hear his voice the next time we do.
14: Yes. So Bernie Fratto will be with us throughout the fall. Chris Plank is next. But We got to get to some football. Ireland, Saturday, week.
15: Oh, by the way, can I interject?
14: You can interject as much
15: as you
14: want.
15: I don't want to do this, but I'm going to do this.
14: Do it! Interject.
15: Did you know that beer is popular in Ireland? Because I don't know that the broadcast felt the need to tell me. Like, I felt like football happened, but it was more, let's see how many jokes and little cutaways to various pubs we can do. Let's show the logo of the two teams, and even, like, here are our broadcasters. Here's Jordan Rodgers in the foam in a Guinness. Like, it was all about beer. It was just like, there is a football game going. Like, the joke kind of ran out its welcome in the first half. I guess I'm old man yelling at cloud here, but I felt like it was a little bit much. Like, they kept on going with it throughout. Like, it's not that big of a storyline. We know they like to drink in Ireland. We get it.
14: The only thing I would say is, as someone who has been to Ireland and has been to Dublin, once you hit the Guinness Distillery, within city limits, you've really checked off most of the boxes on the tourist list. Now, I will say,
15: ouch,
14: it's the truth. I mean, you literally go there and it's like, what do you do? Oh, you should hit the Dublin. You should hit the Guinness brewery. Okay, and then what else? It's what it's known for, is what I would say. And once you get out of the city, it's beautiful, and there's all sorts of, you know, cliffs and views and hikes and things you can do. But there wasn't a ton to do. But, yeah, no, I did notice, a little cliche and a little stereotype.
15: It's just kind of overdone. Just a little bit. Just a little aside there that we didn't talk about in the first hour.
14: Well, you know what we did talk about in the first hour? A UNC win. This is how it sounded on Tar Heels Radio Network as the game went final.
13: Carolina, after all the disappointment of a year ago, we're starting fresh in 2026. It's an Irish goodbye. Yes! Carolina wins it 15-10 over TCU in Dublin.
14: So I know it's the local radio, and again, Tar Heel Radio Network. I know it's the local radio, and I know it's week zero, and I know it's just one game. But I think that one soundbite kind of, to me, reflects this does matter, and it is a big deal. And we'll see when they play Clemson in 2 weeks if they're actually an improved team or if it's just going to be another 4-8 season. But the show's tonight. They're 1-0. They got the win. And I think it freaking mattered to this fan base, which, again, it's not just that they went 4-8 last year. They were a national punchline and embarrassment. We'll see if it continues, J-Mart, but a good day to be a Tar Heel.
15: Yeah, it was. Again, you don't want to overreact, but you can react. You can react in the moment and say they're 1-0. This is a team that didn't win a Power 4 game until Halloween last year. And they do it in week zero overseas. And pretty much all of the talk about that program during the offseason has been disastrous. All the articles that have been written have been about, you know, how long until Belichick is out of there? Or it's been this story about Mike Lombardi or whatever's happening with his girlfriend and all this other stuff. And that they're just going to be awful and dreadful, and everybody, seemingly, I understand some people didn't, but most everybody picked TCU to win this game and didn't give UNC much of a chance at all. And they went in there and they played solid defense. It was a pretty sloppy game both ways. I mean, both of them had opportunities where they had big gains on the ground, but the TCU quarterback couldn't get anything going. They controlled the line of scrimmage, forced the issue, did North Carolina's defense, made it ugly, which they're probably going to have to do, and then they did enough on offense. But they just looked more cohesive, and they looked like a college football team. They played relatively disciplined, and it was just kind of that moment where you do look on the sidelines and remember that the hoodie does understand football, even as negative as a lot of this has gone for him. That's still a nice win. However you want to slice it, it's a nice win. How many more are they going to have this year? I don't know. We don't know. They could be 2-0. They could be, the shock would be 3-0, but they will almost assuredly be 2-0 when they beat East Tennessee State, and then they'll play Clemson on the road at Death Valley. They should lose that game, but if they didn't, they get Notre Dame the following week, and that would be quite interesting if they were 3-0. But I think the truth is probably somewhere that they are better than they were last year. They're still not anything particularly great, but they looked competent, and their defense actually showed up, which is something that almost never happened last year. And so you saw some of the changes in the coaching staff, and you saw that Belichick clearly was able to pay more attention to the defensive side of the football. So really, I mean, it's a positive for North Carolina football, because they really haven't had much to poke their chest out about at all. To come out of there with a win in a tough environment, hats off to them.
14: Yeah, UNC's defense holds TCU to 281 yards of total offense. TCU does not score a point in the final three quarters, and they do not score a point on the final eight drives of the game. By the way, incredible box score. UNC scores 10 in the first quarter, 2 in the second quarter, 3 in the third quarter, 0 in the fourth quarter, and they find the way to win. And it is worth noting, if you didn't watch the game, UNC had two fumbles recovered by TCU where they were driving, and you never know if they're going to get points or not, but they also had a missed field goal as well. So it looked like a much more competent offensive operation. And with the defense, they're going to be good. Are they going to be great? You know, do they have the personnel to do that? I don't know. But they're going to be good on defense. And so the offense just has to be a little bit better. The one thing I will say, without getting too far ahead of ourselves, I do think, again, I understand that he's the greatest football coach that's maybe ever lived. Obviously, a future Hall of Famer, should have been one last year. When you actually do look at the schedule, I think just getting to a bowl game would have to be considered a success this year. And again, I know you're not paying him to go to bowl games, but at Clemson a couple weeks from now, then Notre Dame, then Miami, then Louisville, which is ranked in the preseason top 25, and at Virginia in November, which Virginia will be a top 25, probably a top 25 team this coming week, and looked very good in their opener as well. So can you get to 7-5? Again, I know when you brought in Bill Belichick, 7-5 in year two wasn't the goal, but it would be a three-game improvement over last year. And again, I understand when you're paying a coach $10 million, you're more aspirational than that. But that to me would be a good season, J-Mart, just because this is a much tougher schedule. And it is worth noting, by the way, you mentioned that they really didn't win a game of note until October last year, until Halloween, excuse me. The schedule was actually very easy last year. They did play Clemson. They didn't play Miami. They didn't play some of the other really good teams in the ACC. This year, the schedule does get much tougher. They obviously have Notre Dame in the out-of-conference as well. So, anyway, I'm just bringing it up because I know he's getting paid $10 million. I know all of the bluster when they came in, but I think if you can get to 7-5, that's a heck of a year.
15: Yeah, I do too. I remember us even kind of mocking. We talked before the season last year about how, you know, Carolina's going to look pretty good early because their schedule is nothing.
14: Yeah.
15: And then they did. It's not how that played out at all. So, yeah, 7-5, I think, would be a great year, as a matter of fact. It might still be his last year. I'm not saying that they would fire him, but he might actually end up leaving if it's 7-5. I don't know. But, look, 1-0, I think, is better than most people thought it was going to start.
14: No doubt.
15: And you're now going to end up 2-0 almost assuredly. And that's nice. Like, that, again, we said this in the first

0: over it, and me and Dan Byer somehow were in the open air part, and it was raining in LA that day, and me and Dan Byer were sitting in the rain with thousands of TCU fans. So it was bad. It was bad.
1: Yeah. Not good.
0: And
1: so,
0: TCU fans were sitting in the rain today too, but that's, you know, that's neither here nor there.
1: But good for North Carolina. It's a nice win. Even, you know, all the circumstances, you know, the missing top receiver for TCU in the game and being overseas and it being week zero and all this. You can come up with all sorts of excuses to try and take the win away from them, but ultimately they're 1-0. And that's the best result a football team can have right now. So all props to them.
0: Really, really, really quickly, USC gets a win. Florida State survives. They did not play that well, but they beat New Mexico State. And you mentioned you watched a good chunk of that NC State-Virginia game. Did anything noteworthy? Again, we understand it's week zero. We understand only one ranked team played. That was USC. Did anything interesting stand out to you watching football today?
1: I mean, I thought that Virginia looked awfully good. You know, I don't know what Doran's team is going to be this year, but NC State was just dominated in that game. And Bo Prabula just had it going on the ground, throwing the ball when he had to. But he used his athleticism big time in the game. But I was impressed with how they looked. I mean, it was a home game for them. But they looked a part of a football team that was ready for the moment, that was already ready for the season to start. There was not a whole lot of rust there, so that was good. And then we talked about SC earlier, but USC just kind of went and handled business. And that's really what you want to see from a top 15-ish level team, and that's what they are. I think they're going to be a good team, and they're going to be tough to play against. I think they'll be a step below the playoff, but I see them in a pretty solid bowl game this year. And we mentioned this, but I do not think that Lincoln Riley is coaching for his job when it comes to if he doesn't make the playoffs, he's out. I don't think in any way he is out of a job if they miss the playoffs, unless they have a terrible year.
0: Yeah, you know, we got, you know, 12 more weeks to break it down. With Lincoln Riley, really quick, the schedule is just insane. Ohio State, Oregon at home, at Indiana, at Penn State, Washington at home as well. You can't go 7-5. You can't lose all those games, but I just, this is the world that we live in. And by the way, this, unfortunately, this is why all these coaches want to expand to a 2014 playoff, because now that you have these super conferences, there's no avoiding 3, 4, 5 high-profile games in the regular season. You know, again, I think you get to 8-4. There's probably not really a significant win on the schedule. You maybe have tough questions. You get to 9-3, it means you beat everybody you were supposed to, and you have 1-2 really good wins on the schedule. You get to 10-2, you're probably in the college football playoffs. So USC starts out 1-0. And by the way, for people who are just tuning in, USC won 42-26. They were up 35-3 and pulled most of their starters pretty early in the third quarter. So they play Friday night against Fresno State. USC having a chance to go to 2-0 before most teams even play their first game. Fox Sports Radio, Air Tours, Jason Martin. We are live, 1:17 Eastern Time, Fox Sports Radio Studios. We'll come back. Our NFL divisional previews will continue with one of maybe the most interesting division in the NFL, the AFC North, baby. We'll discuss that next, Fox Sports Radio.
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19: 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Aaron Torres, Jason Martin, we are live, 1:25 Eastern Time, Fox Sports Radio Studios. And baby, we still got one college football game going on. Memphis versus UNLV.
20: I don't like this.
19: Yeah. J-Mart's Group of Five representative in the college football playoff, UNLV forced to punt, trailing 27-21 with 3:12 to go. They do still have two timeouts. UNLV, I'd say, are they on the verge of busting a bracket already? It feels a little premature.
20: Yeah. I don't know.
19: You know, the thing is that, of course, the Group of Five rep could come from like six different conferences, so... You know, you probably don't want to start 0-1, but we'll see what happens. We got plenty of time to talk about this one and everything else going on. But I'll tell you what we have been doing for the last month, going division by division, talking about every team in the NFL and giving our over-under win total picks on all of them. So I'll tell you what, Kyrus, give us a little music, put us in the mood. Emmy, we are talking AFC North today. Who is first? What team is first, and who's talking about it first, me or Jim?
21: That's right. After a dominant performance, we've got the Baltimore Ravens with 11.5, and we'll start off with J-Mart. What say you?
20: It's really the only team that I sort of like in this division. Well, I don't know. That's maybe not true. They're not the Browns, so that's good. They've got Lamar Jackson. That's good. They've got Derrick Henry. That's good. I'm still a little worried about Lamar Jackson being not healthy again this year. It's just weird. They don't have John Harbaugh for the first time. I don't know how I'm supposed to feel about that. I'm actually going to say under. There's just something about it that I don't like right now. They should be fine. I don't look at the schedule and think that it's anything unmanageable. Sometimes you just have to go with a gut feeling. And for me, I just think it's going to be a bad luck year for them.
19: So a couple things. One, 11.5. Does seem preposterously high. They did go 8-9 last year. What I will say, and we're going to note this for all four teams, the crossover division games are the AFC South and the NFC South.
20: Yeah, that helps.
19: So there's a lot of built-in hypothetical wins. First, look at this. This schedule is comical. First six games, Colts on the road, Saints, Cowboys, Titans, at Atlanta, at Cleveland. It's like, they start 5-1. And so, I'll say this, I still don't fully trust Lamar, but he is obviously an excellent regular season quarterback as long as he's healthy. And everyone who's been around Jesse Minter says he's like the real deal. Now, as you said, there's no way to really know. But I just think, you know, you look at a team that isn't playing a first-place schedule. And here's the other thing, too, really quick. I know I'm rambling. Most of their tough games are kind of all in this middle stretch. Over like a four-week stretch, they play at Buffalo, Jacksonville at home, Chargers on a Thursday night, Carolina Texans, and then again, two games against the Steelers, Browns to end the season. I'm going to go over... And it's going to be a scheduled play, and it's going to be a bet a little bit on the coaching staff. I don't feel great about it, but I'm going to go ahead and go over. So 12-5 and probably the division winner. Emmy, who's next?
21: All right, next up, we've got the Cincinnati Bengals at 9.5. We'll start off with Aaron.
19: J-Mart, I think we talked about it last week with Joe Burrow. He seemed, you know, this is a bad parallel. I don't think you can say it's quite Deshaun Watson, but he seems frustrated with the fan, organization. But I also think the organization has a little bit of a... They don't have a right to be frustrated because they'd be nothing without him, okay? But, I mean, I'm just rambling.
20: His health.
19: I'm just rambling. You cannot evaluate this team in the preseason because you have no idea what is going on with his health. And every year, it's always something. And so I really hope I'm wrong because betting an under or guessing an under solely on I don't trust the health is like the worst thing you can do. But I don't trust the health. So I'm going to go under because I don't think he's playing 17 games this year.
20: Man, I hope you're wrong. I want to see him at full strength finally for a whole year. I'm going to go over. I'm going to say the luck that the Ravens don't have, the Bengals will. It's not a high number. If he plays, I think they can easily hit it, even if the defense was real bad. But I think the defense might be a little bit better, and the O-line might be a little bit better than they've been in the last couple of years. So I'm with trepidation, I'm going over, and I'm hopeful. I'm hopeful for everybody staying healthy, but I really want to see Burrow have a real year. I want to see that offense at full strength all year long. So it's really, again, it's hard because health is just something you just have to almost take a guess at. And Burrow hasn't been particularly durable, neither has Lamar. That's why I kind of feel the same way about both those two teams. So I'm just going to go with the Bengals, but you could turn out to be right on both of these. I'll say over, but not by much.
19: Yeah, one of us is going to be right, one of us can be wrong. Really quick. Burrow did play 17 games 2 years ago,
20: yeah,
19: and they went 9-8. Now, certainly wasn't his fault. He statistically had one of the great seasons in NFL history, but let's be positive and say he is fully healthy, and he does play all 17 regular season games and would hypothetically be healthy for a postseason. Do you still think, like, because, you know, there was a two-year run there, Super Bowl, you know, played KC right down to the wire. Do you think they're still that kind of team? Or is the AFC just too tough with the Chargers improved, the Texans improved, the Patriots Buffalo. In theory improved, Buffalo's going to be awesome, Denver's improved. Yep. What do you think, even if he stays healthy, do they have a Super Bowl ceiling, or is there a ceiling of, like, say, the divisional round of play?
20: I think it's probably the divisional round. I mean, I think that... Sure, they have an outside shot because when you've got that quarterback and you've got those receivers, you can make things happen. But I think they're the USC of this conversation. They are a step below to me, but he makes them viable past what they would be otherwise by a wide margin.
19: All right, I'll tell you what, we'll come back. We will get to the other two teams in this division, the Pittsburgh Steelers, the Cleveland Browns.
20: Under. Sorry.
19: Spoiler alert! Save it for the back half. We'll do it in just a second, but before we do, final time this evening, let's get it to the news desk with Steve DeSang. Take away.
2: We are under 2 minutes to go in the college football opener on Fox TV. Memphis leads at UNLV 27-21. San Jose State was at USC against quarterback Jaden Maiava today. You know, the Spartans actually beat Maiava when he was at UNLV 3 years ago. Didn't beat him today. It was 42-11. The Trojan lead with 5.5 minutes left. 42-26 over San Jose State, the final. Jaden Maiava, 3 total touchdowns. He passed for 286 yards. SC led 28-0 at the half. In fact, 5 drives, 4 touchdowns in the first half. In rainy Dublin, North Carolina over TCU, 15-10. Virginia dominated NC State, 34-8. NC State, 12 drives, just 10 first downs. Passing as a team, 15 for 27, just 92 yards through the air, 1 interception and 1 fumble. Virginia's fourth quarter TD came after a 23-play drive. It took over 12 minutes. Stanford got 2 touchdowns in the last 2 minutes of the game to defeat Hawaii 37-27. Hawaii had outscored them in the fourth quarter 20-0 for a brief lead. Quarterback Davis Warren, ex of Michigan, 310 yards passing for Stanford and a touchdown. Micah Ford, three TD runs. Florida State beat New Mexico State 34-17. NFL preseason wins to end the exhibition season for both Chicago and Detroit. NFL team rosters have to be down to 53 on Sunday. Victor Hovland has a one-stroke lead at the PGA's Tour Championship. WNBA wins for New York and Phoenix. IndyCar continues after rain in Wisconsin today. That race will finish Sunday on FS1, 9 a.m. Eastern, and then the scheduled second race on Fox TV, Sunday at 1 p.m. Eastern. NASCAR ran at Daytona tonight. Ryan Preece, the winner. He wins a Cup Series points race for the first time, and he advances to the chase. This was the last regular season race. Also in the playoffs, Bubba Wallace and Austin Cindric. Major League Soccer, Miami 7-1 over Montreal. Leo Messi, 4 goals. Tennis's U.S. Open starts Sunday morning. In baseball, the late game to the Phillies in 10 innings at the Angels 4-2. Halos have lost 6 straight. Arizona and San Francisco split a doubleheader while the Padres lost 7-6 at Tampa Bay. Padres and Diamondbacks tied for the last NL wildcard. Boston and the Yankees split a doubleheader. Milwaukee, with the best record in the majors, beat slumping Texas 5-3. Mets over Houston 6-2, although for Houston, Yordan Alvarez hit his 37th homer. Cubs 17-5 winners against the Reds. 3 home runs for Pecoraro Armstrong. He has 36. White Sox won again. Kansas City beat Cleveland. Detroit edged the Dodgers 2-1 with a run bottom of the ninth. And the Braves, with 2 runs bottom of the eighth, beat Colorado 2-1. That's 6 straight wins for Atlanta. The Rockies' record now 52-84, worst in the National League. College football update. We have just ticked under 1 minute to go. UNLV, after punting it away a couple minutes ago, has just gotten the ball back on a punt. Offense coming on the field, 27-21, Memphis in the lead, Rebels with the ball back here.
19: Thank you very much, Steve DeSager. DeSager, have a great evening. DeSager will be back on Sunday. Arnie Spanier, Chris Planky from Salam, Mark Willard. This is Fox Sports Radio. Aaron Torres, Jason Martin, and we will obviously keep you updated on what happens in Vegas. UNLV with the ball, under a minute to go, trailing 27-21 against the Memphis Tigers. In the meantime, let's get some music, put us back in the mood, and let's continue our AFC North preview. Emmy, who is next?
21: All right, next up, we've got the Pittsburgh Steelers, 8.5. Let's start with J-Mark this time.
5: I'll go over. I think it might be 9 games, but Aaron Rodgers' final season, Mike McCarthy in there. I could see his career ending, meaning Aaron Rodgers, I could see his career ending in the wild card. Like, I think it's at least possible for them. And I look at the rest of the division, I'm just not, like, blown away by anybody to where I just feel like juggernaut central going to dominate it. I think 9 games is very doable for the Steelers, so I'll go over.
19: Really quick, I'll give my pick in a sec. Are you surprised at the seemingly kumbaya Mike McCarthy, Aaron Rodgers? Like, I seem to remember getting pretty contentious in Aaron Rodgers, you know, in Mike McCarthy's last year with Aaron Rodgers. Are you surprised that they seemingly are getting along as well as they have?
5: I just don't know that there's any grudge to hold now.
19: Sure.
5: Like, I think that they're both a couple years more mature when it comes to that side of it. For Aaron Rodgers, it's just like, I feel like Aaron Rodgers does not want any more drama as part of his final story. I think that he's going to be very quiet when it comes to making the wrong kind of headlines. And I imagine he and McCarthy got along well for a good bit of time there. And it went sour at the end when he was upset with the organization and everything else that was going on. And so I think that my guess is absence makes the heart grow fonder. They got away from each other after being, you know, tied at the hip for so long. Now it's kind of like good to see an old friend, kind of. It's just somebody, like, they know each other. They understand what their strengths and weaknesses are. They understand their personalities to some degree. So I think that there's something to that.
19: By the way, we do have a final in Vegas. Memphis 27, UNLV 21. Jason Martin's...
5: I said a caveat was they had to win this game, because this was one of the two toughest games on their schedule. And if they lost it, like, I think they're out now, by the way.
19: You also
5: I know, it's super early to say, but I think their playoff thing is done.
19: No, you right also here,
5: because
19: said
5: they just don't have any, they don't have any wins that are going to get them back in.
19: Well, I was going to say, you also said needed some good performances from Jackson Arnold. I know he was 27 of 35 today. Let me see if I have that right. 25 of 37. He also got sacked at least twice on the final possession when he could not get sacked. UNLV.
20: I said I didn't want to see him. Remember that. Oh, you I said say as that. Long as they don't play Jackson Arnold, I'm happy. And then week one,
19: there's a lot of Jackson Arnold. A little too much Jackson Arnold for my taste. All right. By the way, I have Pittsburgh going over as well. I think it is 9-7. And, you know, listen, they actually won the division last year, which is crazy. 9-8. Yeah, I apologize. 9-8. But it goes back to like what I just said. Kumbaya with Mike McCarthy and Aaron Rodgers. I think Aaron Rodgers wants to go out on a positive. And while I was personally critical of Mike McCarthy with the Dallas Cowboys, the 3 years he had a healthy quarterback, 12-5, 12-5, 12-5, like won games. The last year Dak got hurt, and I think they're going to win enough. Also helps that, as I said, AFC North or AFC South, NFC South are the cross division games. Emmy, who is the last team in the AFC North? I can't remember. Who have we missed so far?
21: All right, the final one, as previously mentioned before by you guys, Deshaun Watson will be leading the charge from the bottom of the barrel with the Cleveland Browns at 5.5. What say you, Aaron?
19: I say my ears just got blown out by Draymond screaming into the mic. At 5.5, yeah, that's a hard under. Generally a pretty good rule. When your fan base is booing your starting quarterback before you've played a regular season game, that team is not going to perform well. And here's the scary part. If Deshaun Watson was named the starting quarterback after that, how bad was Shedeur Sanders? Or how bad is Shedeur Sanders in practice? So hard under for me. In contention for the number one pick in the 2027 NFL draft, and hopefully
20: maybe that's the whole. Maybe they're playing 5D chess. Maybe that's the whole idea. Is yeah, we're gonna play him, but we're actually not trying either.
19: I do like the quarterbacks in next year's draft.
20: Mm-hmm.
19: Most years, like, oh, this is the best quarterback draft, and I'm like, Drew Aller, Garrett Nussmeier. That's who you're talking about. I do like the quarterbacks in this year's draft. So. I mentioned it earlier. Feels like the Dolphins aren't trying. The Cardinals, I'm not really sure on. I do think the Browns are sort of trying, but maybe they're not, to your point. But 5.5 is actually... like if you had just asked me with, and I had no idea, I would
20: have said
19: like,
20: 3.5.
19: That's exactly what was the number I was thinking of, was 3.5.
20: So. And by the way, I still would have gone under because I think they're going to be a 3-win team.
19: Woof.
20: I think I gave away what I was going to do when I spit into the microphone here a minute ago, but... yeah, they're not going to be good. This whole situation's terrible. The only thing that could get them somehow over is if they made a big move for a quarterback midseason, but you're not going to do that if you have the opportunity to get somebody in the draft in the top three. So I think it's the easiest, maybe the easiest pick that we've had in this whole thing. 5.5 seems incredibly high for that team without Myles Garrett on defense. Let's not forget that. Yes, they've got Jared Verse. I really, really like Jared Verse. I don't know that he's a game changer on his own and a game wrecker the way that Myles Garrett was. He doesn't have the kind of help around him that you might want, but there's that offense is just not going to be good, man.
19: Last thought is that we've talked about how easy the schedules are in this division. Browns at Jacksonville, at Tampa, Carolina at home to open the season. So, like, even the thing that everybody else has going for them, it's not an easy start. Especially for the Cleveland Browns. Like, if it was the Baltimore Ravens, I would feel a little bit more confident. But at Jacksonville, at Tampa, Carolina at home, could start 0-3 against those teams out of the division, and then you play the Steelers at home, which probably won't be pretty. Fox Sports Radio, Air Tours, Jason Martin, Fox Sports Radio Studios. One segment left. We'll come back, look ahead to week one of the college football season. 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
3: So they essentially staged a sit-down strike. I believe that's the proper term. You can correct me if I'm wrong. I believe that's called a sit-down strike. 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Fans, as a result, stopped watching, as many as had in the past, and eventually, it took several years, the NFL even noticed, like, wait a minute, this is not good. So Roger Goodell tried to do CPR with the flag football, but
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5: Now, this is year 10 for Mahomes. We won't count the rookie year because he played one game. If you look at Mahomes year 2-7, and then last 2 years, year 8-9, I don't think people understand how dramatic the splits are. But in the last 2 years, of the 43 qualified quarterbacks, he's near the bottom. Everything's up. Interception slightly up, passer rating down, efficiency down, way more ad-libbing. Now, is he ad-libbing because he's less coachable now that he's a rock star? Is he ad-libbing because, you know, he doesn't put the film work quite in like he used to? He feels like he's a little more Texas Tech Mahomes. Now, why would that be? 2023, 2024, and 2025, the Chiefs drafted 21 players. Their big hit is Rashee Rice. And that's with a good GM.
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6: Dylan Gabriel, he went out and he played really well last night. You know, and I don't know what you take from it. 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
7: 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I was like, oh, all right. I mean, I don't know how he got lost in the shuffle with all of this. He hasn't, it's not like he has really looked any different than the rest of the guys. Like, why wouldn't you try to get him in there as part of the quarterback competition at the beginning of the year? Because they haven't talked about it. And there's only been a two quarterback competition the entire time. I wouldn't be shocked if you didn't see all three quarterbacks play this season.
4: Two pros, LeVar Arrington, Brady Quinn, and a cup of Joe, Jonas Knox. 6 a.m. Eastern, 3 a.m. Pacific on Fox Sports Radio.
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14: 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J-Mart, real quick, I didn't mention this before, and I'm hesitant to bring it up only because it's an entertaining story, but also, like, in many ways, like, sort of sad. Did you see this 49ers fake football player story? This Dejan Love story?
10: No, you got to inform me
14: about
10: this.
14: Oh, my
10: one.
14: Goodness.
10: I missed this one.
14: All right, so I'll try to be quick. He was arrested by the FBI and federally charged with wire fraud. This was just some dude that posed as a 49ers player and basically created Instagram accounts, created, like, it's funny because there's videos of him, like, posing next to cars in 49ers gear and running routes on the beach in 49ers apparel. But it's also sad because he bilked a bunch of women out of a bunch of money, you know, claiming that he was a football player. Now, why a female companion would feel the need to give an NFL player money, I don't know. But he had, like, years worth of Instagram posts, and this is the journey, and this is this, and this is that. So if you didn't see it, I won't spend too much time on it, but it is a weird story. I encourage you, if you have trouble falling asleep tonight, I know you got an early morning, but check it out. Let's pivot really quickly. We are now 5 days from week one kicking off college football. 5 day extravaganza starting Thursday, ending Monday, Labor Day night, SMU and Florida State. The big one, I guess we'll just, let's just get to the big one. By technicality, Ole Miss Louisville is a ranked-on-ranked matchup. LSU Clemson actually is not. But the big one, we will be coming on right as this one goes final next week. Clemson at LSU, the big game, week one, the 7:30 Eastern ABC game. Thoughts on this one, J-Mart? It is the marquee game of week one.
10: I can't wait to see it. I mean, obviously, you really think about everything happened in the offseason and even going back to the end of the tenure at Ole Miss and the way it all played out during the playoff run. And you add to that just the extra spice of, man, Dabo really needs a great season at Clemson, or I think he's out. And my prediction is he is going to be out. He'll find another job if he wants it, but I think they're going to move on from him at the end of the year because I don't think they're going to have a great year. I think it's going to be another one of those middling years, and they're finally going to have grown tired of that because they grew accustomed to the opposite for such a long period of time. But, I mean, it's a nice, appetizing matchup. LSU, even under Brian Kelly, it seemed like they didn't realize that you didn't have to play a pretty good opponent right off the bat. And it would sometimes bite them and seem like it bit them more often than not in his tenure. But you look at this, like, this is one that Lane Kiffin has to win, and it's one that Dabo really wants to win. So I just think there's a lot of storylines going into this. And now add to it that, you know, maybe coming off the plane, there's going to be like five NFL players putting on LSU uniforms and just daring somebody to do something about it.
14: Well, it'll be interesting. There's some...
10: Mecole Hardman could play.
14: Yeah, I was going to say, like I said, NFL cutdown day is officially tomorrow, so Lane Kiffin licking his chops, checking the waiver wire. So it'll be an interesting matchup. Like you said, I think LSU expects to win. Clemson, it'd be nice. Their season won't be defined if they lose this game. And you brought this up last week when we did our playoff brackets. For all the criticism of Lane Kiffin, it is worth noting, he is a very good football coach. He has his teams ready, and I expect them to win. We're running out of time. I will say some other intriguing matchups of week one. We got Baylor versus Auburn. Remember, Baylor's quarterback is DJ Lagway, who, of course, played at Florida last year. The only ranked-on-ranked matchup, Sunday night, Ole Miss versus Louisville. J-Mart, we got to go ahead and get out of here. I want to thank the crew, Kiris on the board, Emmy producing, Steve DeSager for Jason Martin. I'm Aaron Torres. If you missed any of today's show, make sure to download the podcast. We appreciate your support. You know who else we appreciate? Chris Plank. He is coming up next. Busy week zero recap. Plank coming up. 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
19: So he's got pictures of him stunned in front of a Hummer and big-time G-Wagons holding a 49er helmet. And he goes on to you know, swindle these women. They say, 26! Swindle at least 26 women out of $1.3 million. And he was using fake luxury cars, like I mentioned, staging fake calls with fake financial advisor, who, by the way, was his 18-year-old accomplice, Taylor Chan, 18 years old, by the way. So they say this has been running for over a year, which leads me to believe now Taylor Chan is clearly under 18 at that point. So I already know some weird stuff might be going on with that, too. 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
14: The NFL's preseason ended on Saturday with road wins from Chicago and Detroit. Now team rosters have to be down to 53 later Sunday. In college football openers, well, in rainy Dublin, things started with the North Carolina win, 15-10 over TCU. The number 14 USC beat San Jose State 42-26. Virginia dominated NC State 34-8. Florida State over New Mexico State 34-17. And Stanford beat Hawaii with two touchdowns in the last 2 minutes, 37-27. Victor Hovland has a one-stroke lead at the PGA's Tour Championship. Scottie Scheffler is three back. Sunday's winner gets $10 million. In NASCAR's Saturday night race at Daytona, Ryan Preece the winner, his first Cup Series victory in a points race. To baseball, the Yankees and Red Sox split a doubleheader. Arizona-San Francisco split a twin bill. Phillies took the late game in 10 innings at the Angels. I'm Steve DeSig.
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1: It is Fox Sports Late Night. My name is Chris Plank, and I'm always seemingly the guy that gets to slide in and do the show after somebody leaves, maybe even unexpectedly, maybe sometimes not by their own doing. It's like I kind of get to be I'm the first line of defense. I'm the pawns, if you will. But it is kind of with some heavy eyes, I'm not going to lie. There's only one cup of coffee. Hey, you guys know my rules when I sit in on an overnight show. To just one simple rule for me, or at least one guideline that I live by. I have, in this case, it's coffee tonight, not energy drinks, but I have a coffee that's ready to go and a tall boy of Busch Ice. And depending on how the first segment goes, we're going to crack one of those. So it'll be fun regardless. It's just, is it high energy fun or is it angry old man fun? We'll all find out together. But I'm pumped to be here. But the circumstances kind of blew us all away this week. So I just wanted to open with a tip of the cap, a shout out, an attaboy, and a thank you as somebody I'm usually in bed. I mean, this is, I think for most of us, this is a time where we would, unless we're young and fun, that we would want to be asleep, especially in the central and eastern time zones. But I digress. We're here for the late night guru in you. But for those of us who are up, I think you become very attached to overnight shows, right? Because either you're working a third shift or I don't know, maybe you have insomnia. Maybe you've always been a light sleeper, whatever it might be. Your overnight dudes and dudettes, they were it. Art Bell, man, so many years listening to Art. Ben, during the week, can't even begin to. Jason Smith. Todd Wright, all these guys that would do overnight shows. And the weekends, to me, were when I would listen the most. Driving back from games, you know, covering different events. And I really, really enjoyed Bernie. And I really had a blast listening to him and working with him. But Bernie has announced on social media that he is stepping away for a while. Now, I want to quickly go around the room here because I find it fascinating how he went a little bit like John Elway on us to where he didn't let anyone know that this was coming. Then, boom, all of a sudden it was out. So, Mark, you've probably been here the longest, right, of the crew in the overnight. Were you hip at all to the fact that last week was going to be Bernie's last show?
3: I was sitting around on my shift. I think that was either Thursday. Uh-huh. And I heard some of the other employees talking about something on X. And they were saying this and that, and it was about mm-hmm. Bernie. So that's how I found out. I found out after he sent out the X tweet, whatever we call it now, about him stepping down. It was planned, sabbatical. So I was just reading the words after somebody showed me the tweet about. I was just reading the words about it was planned, sabbatical. It was, you know, it was on me. No one told me to. So,
1: but it wasn't. But you guys, I had no clue.
3: No clue. It was a complete surprise. I had no idea this was coming. Mm. So that was a big surprise.
1: How about you, Emmy? No clue?
5: No clue. We just had a regular old show last week.
1: Huh. Wild. Well, I guess that's the way to do it. So shout out to Bernie. He'll be missed. I'm in this weekend. And then my college football world kicks into high gear. I think I've... Listen, Emmy. Listen, Mark. I'm not trying to get a little bit cocky here. I know we're only 5 minutes into the show. But I think I'm getting ready to cover a team that's going to win a national championship this season. I think I'm getting ready to go on a ride starting next Friday night with a team that's going to win a national championship. So, by the way, for those that are listening on our local station, KREF in Norman, you cannot use this against me, all right? Nobody aggregate this, all right? This is 1 a.m. Central Time, God's time zone fun, just speaking from the heart. Guys, I think Oklahoma's going to win the national championship in football this year. Now, if you were to have asked me that last year, I might have said the same thing. If you were to ask me that like 4 years ago, I might have said the same thing. But for this feeling, this moment right now, for Oklahoma, what is it now, 5 days before the season starts, for most of college football now, six until you get that full slate of games, it's a fun schedule coming up for me. So I'm going to be on the road a lot. I don't know what the regular plan is going to be here, nor do I really worry about it, because I know we got a bunch of rock stars at work here at Fox Sports Radio, and I'm sure this will be something where in a couple of years from now, maybe Bernie gets the batteries recharged, gets the family time he wants, maybe send back here. But I will add to it. This is also one of those shows that when you're done with it, you're like, man, I miss that time slot. And then you wake up at like 2 o'clock in the afternoon, having missed a majority of the noon football games. Are you, by the way, Emmy, how are you handling the sleep? Because this overnight thing is completely new to you. Are you okay with it? Are you handling it okay?
5: It's going okay. I've got I've got an almost 3-year-old at home who likes to run track at 8 o'clock in the morning. So sleep kind of happening.
1: Yeah, we'll get there. We'll figure it all out. But sleep on, Bernie. Bernie Fratto, great job. Now, we have work to do. So I like taking your calls. I like opening it up. And we'll do that at 877-99 on Fox. Emmy will be the first voice you hear. We can talk about anything that's going on right now. And I have a laundry list of topics that we're going to get into. We got a recap of the college football games from today. And it's not really a highlight-filled day. And you almost feel like week zero. You kind of, because you haven't had football in so long, and maybe this is the same thing with the preseason. Like, yeah, I've had football in so long, so any little bit that you get, it's like, oh, this is the most amazing thing. You've got to overreact to it because we've spent football's the longest offseason in sports. I don't know how the most popular sport continues. Maybe that's part of the magic of it. But football is the longest offseason in sports, so when you get that week zero like we did in college football, preseason games like we've had, you magically start really overreacting. I mean, I've been blessed to be here on Fox Sports Radio for a while. I've been on the Sunday Night Show with Arnie Spanier for the better part of a decade. And we do a show from 10 p. to 1 a. after the games wrap up on Sunday night. And every week, even if it's week one or two or three, someone's season is over because of what happened. Or someone's season's has been elevated to the Super Bowl status because I work with the king of the knee-jerk reactions. So I get it. And I think fans should have incredible reactions to the things they see early in the season because we just haven't had football in that long, in a long time. So we'll do some knee-jerk reaction coming up a little bit later on in the hour. Preseason just wrapped up, all right? And I don't know what it is. I've lost all interest in it, and I love it. And I can't make sense of those two things, because here is something that on these airwaves, and specifically the shows I do, spend a lot of time talking about the preseason. A lot of time talking about the preseason. But yet I find myself, when it's on, I'm not like dialed in. I'm not seeking out box scores. For instance, Thursday night, the Raiders' final preseason game. Kirk Cousins actually started. Usually 9 out of 10 times when the Raiders are playing, I'm locked in. I find a feed somewhere. By the way, RIP VIPbox.tv. It was a hell of a run. But you find a feed in some way, shape, or form, and you watch your games. No interest. Like, it was on, but I wasn't watching. And then I went to the other room and started listening to another podcast. And the next thing you know, it was like there. It wasn't even background noise. It was something that like had zero of my attention. Now, I don't know if I'm the person to gauge the amount of success or interest there is in the preseason. I don't know if I'm the guy you want to gauge that on. But I mean, I'm someone that used to watch every game. Like the NFL Network has games going all the time, even when they're not live, all the time. And I'm not even watching that. That's something as a diehard preseason guy to be all about. I think we've reached the point. I don't want to say there's too much football, but it's almost to the point now where we've taken all meaning out of these preseason games. Now, the ticket sales and the price of tickets hasn't quite indicated that adjustment that the team seem to have and the coaches seem to have yet. But it's a, I don't know what the best way to put it. I've been trying to search for the words, but it really truly is a shakedown of the fans whenever you think about still the regular ticket price for a game and what you're getting. So it all wraps full circle into one big question. Is there an appropriate number? And by appropriate, I just mean from a fan interest perspective. Is that what you should even care about? Should I not be interested in the preseason? I mean, really, honestly, should you not be putting too much in the preseason games because they don't matter? And you keep getting it pounded over your head over and over and over that they don't matter. Well, if they don't matter, then why are we even playing three? I mean, whittle this thing down to two. Give me a couple more organized practices and let's go. But I don't know if the fans' opinion even matters in this. I mean, is this one of those few things that actually is still in the eyes and in the kind of arms of the coaches and of the general managers and when they want? So I just feel like this is a preseason that flew by, and I don't really know if I feel like I care that I've missed it all. Like, don't get me wrong. We do a show, okay? So I'm paying attention. I'm watching the storylines. I'm listening to fans boo in Cleveland, and I'm watching overreaction about a Raiders quarterback battle that never was a thing, or how suddenly Ty Simpson has elevated himself past Fernando Mendoza. Like, you see those moments. But I don't know how else to put it, but it's just, I'm kind of over it. And that sounds terrible to say because we spend so much time waiting for football to get here, and it gets here, and I'm part of the problem because I'm one of the guys that's standing up and saying, dude, this is what I'm getting. This is the college or the pro football that I'm getting. I'll wait till the regular season. Call me then. Let me know how my draft picks are doing or the big free agent signing that we had. You with me on this one, or am I out here on an island? Because I haven't looked at TV numbers. I don't know if TV ratings even matter during the preseason, but I just mean an overall interest. Gambling side of things, okay, but even in the gambling side of things, you know, we talk to Todd Furman every single Sunday night, and he's like, yeah, you know, be a little careful. Is there money to be made? Sure. But it's not reality, right? It's not suddenly you're taking the evidence you got from the way this team played in a preseason game and trying to use that, and it's going to end up costing you money in the long run. So I don't even know if, like, from a gambling perspective, if it's even still that interesting. Preseason, what do we do with it? 877-99 on Fox, 877-996-6369. There was a lot of Fernando Mendoza talk this week. I want to spend some time getting into it in hour number two. And I don't know, for those that aren't familiar, I'm a Raiders fan, so I've lived that hell my whole life. I think in 1984, I might have prayed that if you let the Raiders beat the Redskins in the Super Bowl, I don't care if they ever win a game again. I think the big man took me.

0: Cousins coming in to start for the Raiders. He's coming in to, you know, be a mentor, but we're not in an era of Raiders football with this roster where it's necessary to rush this dude to the front of the line. You can take your time with him. I, like most fans, hoped that all the buzz and all the news coming out of Raiders camp would be nothing but how incredible Fernando Mendoza has looked and how it's obvious that he has elevated himself past Kirk Cousins. There's no way the Raiders can't start him. That hasn't necessarily been a thing. That hasn't really been how this has gone for either Kirk Cousins or Fernando Mendoza, for that matter. But there's never really been a question. But yet, it keeps popping up. I think Florio has been pushing it quite a bit. There has not been a decision made. Ian Rappaport reported this morning that it looks like the nod's going to Kirk Cousins. But I take all that information to say, I feel like this has been one of the most media-created things ever. I guess it's kind of interesting that the coach didn't go ahead and confirm it, but it seems like it was one of those that was pretty much set from the moment that the Raiders paid that kind of money to Kirk Cousins. I mean, listen, I'm a complete and total homer. I lose all objectivity when I talk. I try, but I feel like honesty is the best key here. But even I'm looking at this and like, we're in no rush. The problem we get in with quarterbacks is rushing these guys in, rushing them. I know it's now all of a sudden old school to have a guy sit a year or at least wait a while to immerse himself in the lineup. Really? I mean, it was Patrick Mahomes is the most recent example. More often than not, when you rush a guy in and your roster isn't ready, it does more harm than good. The homeristic hope is he's so good, he elevates everyone else's play, bada bing, bada boom, win in the end. But that's not reality. So I'm not saying every quarterback that sucked in the first round was a first-round pick would have been great if he sat a year. But I'm here for the plan. I'm here for the plan, and I don't know where the over-conversation about a quarterback battle there, I don't know where it came from. But we're going to hear from Fernando Mendoza. We'll talk a little bit more in-depth about, I guess, that quote-unquote battle. And a couple of others. One topic I want to dive into tonight, and I'd love to get your calls on this at 877-99 on Fox, 877-996-6369. Are we seeing quarterbacks maybe that are a little bit softer, or do we kind of maybe push back and say, no, they're stronger because they haven't been afraid to speak their mind? Cam Ward pushes back against the question from a Tennessee reporter about grading, engaging his preseason, but then I guess you could say did stand up for himself, which I thought was pretty cool. You had Deshaun Watson, who went after, I thought he went after the fans, but Deshaun Watson, who was upset and disappointed in the fact that they booed him whenever he came into play and went off on a rant, but ended up kind of doubling back and apologizing when he was named the starter. Are we entering an era of soft quarterbacks? Or is this impressive to see how both Cam Ward and Deshaun Watson handled these situations? I don't know about you guys. I'm trying to wipe like all preconceived notions out of the way in Deshaun Watson analysis, right? But I can't help but think about just how bad he's been on the field since he returned. But just the baggage with him is something that it's hard for me to kind of separate from his story. And it's a heck of a story right now. I mean, he's won the starting job, and I know no one likes to believe that, but still, he won the job. Man's been overpaid and overcompensated and just absolutely appeared to be a terrible guy. But I'll be curious if things go well if you start to see a 180 on him. I want to talk a little to Deshaun Watson coming up later on in the program. Plus, Tua got booed. I got the X up and open at Plank Show. You can find me or you should follow us at Fox Sports Radio. When we come back, I do want to hit the opening weekend of college football. They don't call it week zero anymore. In fact, today was the death of week zero. We'll talk about it coming up on a busy Saturday night into a Sunday morning right here on Fox Sports Late Night.
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16: By the players and by the coaches. And so that was really the core of it. How do we do this in the right way? And our players, they did what they normally do. They had great recommendations on how to do that. And second, a willingness to lead. The All-Star format doesn't really work for our game. It's something we felt strongly about, and I think our players, they deserve to be celebrated when they get to the Pro Bowl. That didn't clear up anything for me. I mean, I'm sorry, Commissioner. I think that's word salad here. Yes, Paul?
17: I'm reading the stories as well, trying to find out. It appears that the days of any type of physical activity around the Pro Bowl are over. No matter what happens, whether it's a Zoom announcement or a a thing during Super Bowl week where they all do some type of thing. I don't think there's going to be any physical activities going forward.
16: I don't know if it's tune-in factor to go, hey, tune in and find out who's first team Pro Bowl. They don't do that for all pro, and all pro means more than Pro Bowl. They're just trying to hold on for dear life to get something out of this and celebrate the players. Okay, you dilute.
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25: 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Got the biggest NFL storylines, which we'll dive into. I'm sorry, maybe I'm a little bit old school in this. I'm still blown away that all three of the quarterbacks that missed the latter part of the last games of the season because of injuries, the fact that they're going to be ready to go in week one, mind-blowing. And I know this is about the timeline when you would start getting back in action, but Mahomes playing in week one, Daniel Jones playing in week one. I mean, Bo Nix has had surgery twice on his ankle, and they all look great. I mean, man, technology is something else. Modern technology and medicine is something else. And the fact that all three of those guys are on track to play in week one is wild. In fact, they actually took one of the bets off the board because the Mahomes week one actually took it off the board. I guess because it's become so blatantly obvious that he's going to play in week one, but we'll see. Blown away, man. Blown away. I mean, it's not like they got hurt early in the season. I mean, Nix got hurt in the championship game. The Mahomes got hurt in, October, November? Same for Daniel Jones. I mean, we're not talking about early season injuries. Heck, what am I talking about? Mahomes was in week 16. So, I don't know, man. The ability to heal and to be back this quickly, I want to dive into that coming up here in just a bit. Oh, one more thing. I did have a very, very small bit of support on doing away with the preseason. First one in at Plank Show on the X, Analog Al, bullseye about the preseason. He writes, NFL should go to 18 games, 2 bye weeks, and 1 preseason game. You know what's funny about it? Is I think the coaches and everyone would, I think fans would be fine with like 1 preseason game, but I wonder if the coaches would push back just for a better opportunity to evaluate the bottom part of your roster. I don't know. But I think we're all getting there, right? We're at a 17-game schedule. Eventually we're going to get to 18. Roger Goodell's already kind of teased the idea of, you know, Super Bowl Sunday falling on a holiday weekend so that Monday is always off. But maybe it's the perfect way to go. Just eliminate the preseason. And this, I know this doesn't make sense coming out of my mouth. I love the preseason, but I am so out on preseason games this year. It hasn't even been funny. So help me out on this. 877-99 on Fox, 877-996-6369. Got a couple of Hall of Famers on hold, so let's just get after it, shall we? Blind Scott is in Boston. What's up, Scott? How have you been, man?
2: Hey, what's up, Chris? It's great to hear from you. I'm wondering, like, if Bernie left, so Howard Stern down to one day. Bernie, he's off to Grand Rapids, Michigan. I heard he's better go help his grandson play quarterback at some Pop Warner football team. I used to call Bernie all the time. I'm going to miss the guy, dude. So I've named some lawn ornaments I think you maybe got at your new house. You got okay. one of those lawn dwarfs, maybe a bird bath, maybe one of those big crystal ball things, you know what I'm saying?
25: I know what you're saying. I don't have one of those, Scott. I do have a bird bath, though. I'm guilty of having a bird bath.
2: Oh, yeah. You must get some pretty good birds there, man. When you get around the age of 55, birds are important in your life. You just have to watch them when you wake up in the morning while you drink your coffee. Dude, so this thing with the Patriots and the Cleveland game that just happened, so they should cancel preseason. The game was miserable. Amazon had 12 broadcasting trucks there. Al Michaels, I mean, don't do the games, Al, if you don't want to be there. You know, I listened to Al's broadcast. He was miserable during the game, but no one was at the stadium. There must have been 5,000 fans. So I got to point this out about Deshaun Watson. I call a lot of radio, so I've already gone through this exercise. Deshaun Watson was never indicted by a grand jury. The fans booed him when he got injured. He was mad. How would you feel if you got injured and I started booing you on the radio? You know what I'm saying?
25: I'd be mad.
2: Yeah, he didn't get indicted by two grand juries. LeBron James brought a championship to Cleveland. You going to say that Deshaun Watson and LeBron James, I mean, very similar people. Like, even if you think Deshaun Watson is a bad person, he's not a criminal. He was never convicted. He could have got shakedown artists. If you remember that Tony Busby guy? He could have extorted the hell out of Deshaun Watson. You know what I mean? And if he brings a championship to Cleveland this year, Cleveland fans are never going to say nothing about this guy. They're going to love him. You know what I mean? This is all just preseason charades. Chris, I hope you stay in this time slot. This is a great time of night. Someone just was ringing my buzzer. I was, like, shaking. So I'm glad you took my call. I feel like you're protecting me right now.
25: We got you. Do you need us, Scott? You need to go check? We got to go with you? I mean, I'm here. Do you need me to go with you? Or are you good?
2: No, because my neighbor, he collects samurai swords, and it might be him, so I don't want to
25: be fair. Goodness gracious. Yeah. All right, man. You go investigate. Thanks for the call, Blind Scott. I appreciate it. I like Blind Scott. Did he just compare Deshaun Watson to LeBron James? Here's the thing. There is one – what I have learned in life, if you are a youngster that's grinding away and you're like, I'm going to get out of this third shift. I'm going to make something of myself. I've learned this one lesson. If you have talent, you will get all the opportunities. If you have talent, you will get all the opportunities. But more important, I've learned that there is one thing that cures all, and it's not cash. It's winning. It's winning. You're winning, and suddenly nothing else matters. Your belief that you're with someone that you could win, kind of similar to what we're seeing with Lane Kiffin and LSU, right? You'll do anything. You mean we go get pro players? I'm with you, Lane. You know, it's just, it is an intoxicating drug, man. And it fixes everything. Any problems you have. Now, obviously, there's people battling health issues. I understand the serious nature of that. But all you got to do is win. Now, that's a tall task for a Cleveland Browns team that does not look like it's very good. But I like Todd Monken. He's a good guy. He's a good head coach. When he's had the opportunity at, Southern Miss, hasn't been a head coach anywhere else. But I'm a big Todd Monken guy, and I think he's gonna be a good coach. I really believe he's gonna be a good coach. Are they gonna be a good team this year? Don't think so. But come on, Scott, we're not comparing LeBron to Deshaun. I hope everything's okay. I was worried about him there. He said someone was ringing his buzzer at 2:30 in the morning in Boston. James is in Tacoma, Washington. What's up, James? You're on Fox Sports Radio.
3: Yes, I guess Arnie has already started his rundown for tomorrow. I think this is number 26 on his list. And that is ESPN this year is making a change to college football where they're getting rid of the clutter. 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No more up-to-the-minute score updates. 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
25: James, I appreciate the phone call. We're off to a roaring start, by the way, on the phones. Don't you think, Emmy? Isn't this everything you imagined it would be when I'm like, hey, let's just open it up all show long. This is fantastic.
4: I love it.
25: James, what James is referring to is the fact that ESPN has made the decision to drop the bottom line. Now, the bottom line for those of you my age was this magical thing that suddenly started showing scores from everywhere, when, as you know, most of us would have to wait until the evening news or the next day's paper to get the scores of the game. But magically, this bottom line thing came along. James, I was blown away. It's funny, I was looking at the clock. We're fairly close to a break, but allow me some room to roam on this that's not even on the rundown tonight. When ESPN made the decision and made the announcement that they were dropping the bottom line, okay, the score ticker at the bottom of the screen, it was truly a, hey, how about that, in my mind. Like, oh, you know, I remember a time when it wasn't there. And I'm not going to lie to you, I know there were no other games really going on, but ESPN, I think, would still have it on the ABC games, or it would show you scores of other games. Yeah, that's not, it didn't even register that it wasn't on the screen today. So there's a part of me that it's much ado about nothing. Here's the other part to what James is saying. There is one angle to this. There is one report that says the reason ESPN doesn't want the bottom line anymore is because they were worried that fans were leaving the games on ESPN to go to the other closer games that might be on another network. Keeping in mind that ESPN owns probably, I don't know, man, maybe like 70% of all the games in college football. So it's a relatively small sliver of people that are jumping to the CW for an ACC game, or jumping to Fox for a Big Ten or a Big 12 game. You know, it's CBS even for Big Ten. I just don't. I'd hope that's not the reason. My very first job in radio, I was working a Cardinals game. And I was given a scoreboard update, and I mentioned, I think it was like a Royals score, and I got in trouble because the Royals were on a competing station, right? And the boss did not want us talking about what the Royals were doing at the time, because he didn't want anyone being, oh, yeah, that's right, they're over on, you know, whatever it is, the RAF, they're over on KRAF, I got to go listen to them, whatever it might be. But, yeah, those kind of reasons for not keeping the fan updated seemed pretty stupid to me. Now, James wasn't wrong. I mean, listen, that was an actual report that was out there. But I can't even fathom that would be a direction they would go. All right, 877-99 on Fox, 877-996-6369. Let me hit two highlights from today. Okay? Special teams, always so important. And early in the game between TCU and North Carolina this early afternoon, this morning, I guess I should say, we quickly realized that it was going to be a slugfest. There was going to be, you know, little moments in this game that would make all the difference. And whenever it was tied at 10, this happened to the TCU punter.
4: John Hoyt Chance had 33 punts.
5: Oh, the snap is high. Well over his head. It's into the end zone. Hoyt Chance just has to go and kick it out of the back.
4: Flags will come down for an illegal touching, but it's going to be a safety for Carolina as the long snapper Aaron Bowers sailed the ball over the head of the punter Hoyt Chance.
25: 11 penalties on the day for TCU for 89 yards. They lose to North Carolina 15-10 a year after absolutely drubbing North Carolina in its opener. Billy Edwards Jr. threw for 232 yards. Billy Edwards Jr. is on his fourth college. He's won three starting jobs. He's been injured in the previous two places where he won a starting job, but he looked good today. And North Carolina won 15-10 over TCU. USC, U.S. Trojan fans, what a start. What a first half. And what an exciting offense it looks like this is going to be in 2026. In fact, they were in complete and total control, and in the third quarter, they hit the big bomb.
6: Second down at about 7. Maliava steps up in the pocket, finds Mosley at the 5. He'll go all the way into the end zone for a touchdown, USC.
25: Yeah, and at that point, I think we were all going to cash our wager that had USC covering in the over. But then USC just completely and totally called off the dogs. They were up 42-6 going into the fourth quarter, and they won it 42-26. So much for the cover. But here's my point of contention. Here's my bone to pick. I know it was hot. But I need an update, all right? Because, Mark, you're there. Emily, you're there. I mean, was it as hot as they made it out to be to push people away from going to the USC game at the Coliseum today? Was it that hot in L.A., in y'all's opinion?
7: Today was blazing hot.
25: Blazing? All right.
7: I think 90s, maybe 100 in various places, but it was okay. Hot.
25: Now, keep in mind, I'm coming to you live from a place that has averaged triple digits on the reg. So I understand. But that was a pretty pathetic effort. And I get it. It was hot. So I'll say this. Free pass. All right? You get a free pass. That was understandable with the opponent and the weather. There's some big games coming to the Coliseum this weekend and this season. You got to be on your A game. Come on, that's the last time. Last time we'll allow it, USC fans. You got to rally. And then finally, you might not have noticed, but Hawaii and Stanford played an incredible fourth quarter. Now, you noticed I didn't say an incredible game. That's because this game heading into the fourth quarter had Stanford in complete and total control. They were up 23-7. Whenever the two teams combined to score 34 fourth quarter points, Hawaii actually rallied to take the lead at one point. But Stanford scored to retake the lead. Hawaii got the football back with just under 2 minutes to go. A potential game-winning touchdown drive. Could Hawaii pull off the upset?
8: Three to the left. One to the right. There's the snap. Here comes the blitz. Alejandro pulls it. Ooh. Ball is out. It's Tevarua. Tafiti picks it up. He's to the 15, 10, 5. Touchdown. Stanford Cardinal. The Oahu native went to Punahou High School. Scoops up the ball. Runs it into the end zone.
25: Yeah, Stanford survives. Stanford and Florida State, I think, are, you know, two teams that are going to take a long look in the mirror after tonight. They both kind of bowed their neck when they needed to. Stanford's came in the fourth quarter. Florida State's came in the fourth quarter. Virginia, I thought, was really good today. But the stories might be kind of raising that eyebrow and seeing just how concerned they should be at Stanford this year, and maybe even more so how bad it could get at Florida State, because that schedule is getting tough. There's a quick recap of what we had on the field this morning in college football, this afternoon, this evening. But when we come back here on Fox Sports Radio, that's not what's making headlines. That's not the headline story in college football. It's off the court. It's off the field. It's in the courts. And it might just be getting started. We'll dive into it next right here on Fox Sports Radio.
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16: Defensive coach, and the Jets didn't have an interception. Brian Daboll got fired. Dan Quinn's about to. He's the number one coach on the hot seat. Pete Carroll, whose last year in Vegas was an abject disaster. Andy Reid's worst Chiefs team in week 13. They were all beat up. And Nick Sirianni, who you know it and I know it and we all know it. We're kind of like, all right, whatever. Dallas went 1-5-1 against playoff teams. Some of the losses were ugly. I like the Cowboys. But don't convince yourself that average meal you ate at the restaurant was great because it's better than what you cook at home. Like, I think the Cowboys are interesting. Let's be careful here about the...
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28: A lot of online chatter that Lane Kiffin needs to be punished. In fact, some going as far as to say that LSU coach Lane Kiffin, if proven that he was recruiting NFL players to come play in Baton Rouge and to sue the NCAA, should be banned from college football because of this. What say you? As a talk show host, I say two words. Hell no, is what I say. We don't want Lane Kiffin banned. Why would you ban Lane Kiffin? Banned for what? Being better at exploiting the system than everyone else? At what point does the commissioner, Greg Sankey, just step in there and say, listen, we're just going to have a golden rule, things Lane Kiffin is no longer allowed to do.
0: Ben Maller, weeknights, 2 a.m. Eastern, 11 p.m. Pacific, on Fox Sports Radio. We got what you want.
28: Your ears are perfect for this.
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25: 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Emmy, I have a quick question for you. Is there any particular, and I'm not complaining, by the way, but on the cut sheet and in our audio folder, there is a lot of Fernando Mendoza. Do you know what was the genesis of that? Did someone decide we need every clip of Fernando Mendoza from postgame this week? Is that Danny G's doing?
2: It's not Danny G, but I was actually very surprised as well. I walked in yesterday and saw that, and I was like, whoa, that is a lot of Fernando Mendoza, because we had a lot of Fernando Mendoza the day before as well.
25: Well, I'm here for it, and we're going to spend some time on it, but, I mean, if you were to look at the available audio for the show tonight, there, I mean, if we run out of things to talk about, we could do an hour on the amount of Fernando Mendoza audio that we have available to you here on Fox Sports Radio, but we'll hit that coming up in just a bit. 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I thought this was good from Opera Cat. All right, Opera Cat, I can wear it if you want to come after me. I'm fine. I can admit whenever I might be wrong, but I think you and I actually agree on this. Opera Cat writes, preseason games aren't for the fans. It's for coaches and players. Imagine trying to make a roster and opportunities are taken from you because fans don't like the games. Suck it up. It's not for us fans. Agreed. Okay? But that's where you're still charging us like it's a regular game. It's still, you know, there's not any break. It's not like you drive down to the stadium. And I'm talking specifically about those that go to games. Maybe there are some places I've yet to hear where it's magically a cheaper parking weekend because it's preseason, or a cheaper ticket. It doesn't seem to be the case. So I agree with you 100%. But I just wish that we were, maybe the word would be, in a world where the owners and the business people involved would see that. Like the preseason ticket or tickets, or, you know, a free weekend, if you will. I mean, get people that get to the stadium that don't regularly get to go to games. By the way, has anything been more disastrous than the start of everything with the Buffalo Bills' new stadium? If you missed it earlier today, the Buffalo News is reporting that they're going to replace the entire surface before the season opener, the Thursday night opener, against the Lions. That's going to be in week two. When they played their first game, their first preseason game of the new stadium, it was 2 weeks ago, there was roots, dirt, and everything popped up out of the ground and a massive clump. One unnamed player even said the field is ass right now. So basically, the grass is gone. Lance Lysowski of the Buffalo News reported that the entire surface will be replaced. It will be the first of three straight home games for the Bills. Now, the Bills aren't necessarily giving up on the field. It passed pregame inspection for the Thursday night preseason finale. But they are going to change it. Which, again, what a time to be alive. Just think about that for a moment. It is, let's see, 3 weeks away from when they're going to play at home, right? And they're going to have a whole new field in there by the time they play, and it's going to be fine. I don't know if it's because you never should have left. You never should have left your home before. You're the Bills. You don't need something fancy. You're blue collar. What do you mean? You're the Bills, for goodness sakes. You're out in the snow. You're living it. You're Buffalo. And everything that could go wrong has. Obstructed views. A bad field. Some of the ingress and egress was a little bit of a challenge. The overall point, by the way, with the field was the divots. And now the goal will be to try to, and I use this term in turf and dirt ball terms, to reduce their frequency and size. But it takes time. It takes time. It'll be interesting to see if that lasts. I mean, they could put down this new stadium, this new field, and be like, yeah, no, we've got to go to turf. But it's just been rough, man. It's going to be awesome. It's a gorgeous facility. Sometimes when you have that new home, that new business breaking in period, it takes a while. Seems like it's taken a while for the Bills' new stadium. All right, when we come back, We're going to dive into the preseason in the NFL and what can be done. Also, who do we like? Who's some teams that's caught our eye? That's next on Fox Sports Radio.
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22: Three of training camp, like, oh, yeah, Mahomes is ready. Yeah, okay, so Mahomes is ready.
23: Well, then we get fun with numbers right off of that. Josh Allen, your favorite for MVP. Lamar Jackson, we've talked about a lot, second. Tied for third, your guy, the fair-haired boy, Justin Herbert, and Patrick Mahomes.
22: Where's Geno Smith? He's right behind him, right? Geno Smith is right there.
23: Let me keep scrolling.
22: He's right there. No, you don't need to scroll. What's he, sixth? Seventh? Like, he should be right. 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
23: How come I have to keep reminding you which earth we're on while we do the show? 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
22: 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You're hopping Earths like crazy. You're meeting that superhero at the beginning of the movie going, I've been to over 1,000 galaxies. I've seen a lot.
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12: A few college football season openers on Saturday. Number 14, USC beat San Jose State 42-26 in rainy Dublin. It was North Carolina over TCU 15-10. Home victories for Florida State and Virginia. Stanford at home beat Hawaii 37-27 with two touchdowns in the last 2 minutes. Memphis took the late game at UNLV 27-21. The NFL preseason ended with wins from Chicago and Detroit. NFL team rosters have to be down to 53 on Sunday. Victor Hovland as a one-stroke lead at the PGA's Tour Championship. NASCAR win at Daytona for Ryan Preece. In Major League Soccer, Miami 7-1 over Montreal. Lionel Messi with 4 goals. Baseball's late game to the Phillies in 10 innings at the Angels 4-2. Yankees and Red Sox split a doubleheader. Detroit with a run bottom of the ninth beat the Dodgers 2-1. Rays over the Padres 7-6. I'm Steve DeSager.
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25: Yeah, you know, we got a lot to get to. We got 3 more hours of action for you here on Fox Sports Radio. My name is Chris Plank, sitting in tonight. Our tip of the cap to Bernie Fratto. Bernie announced that we don't say he retired, right? It's not like Bernie is done. He's just stepping away for a while, right? Best way to phrase it? Let me sit here saying like Bernie's never going to do radio again. But he's at least stepping away for a while from the overnight. So I'm pumped to sit in tonight. But I appreciate my man Mustang Mania checked in. He said, you can make it tonight, my man. Great week zero to talk about. More college football, please, and thank you. Here's to an SMU-OU national semifinal. You know, Mustang Mania, those two teams are playing. Is it next year? Next year. They'll be playing in week 3 next year. So you and me, baby, let's go. We'll be there. I decided to go with the coffee. I didn't go with the beer. So, I mean, that must have been a good sign that hour one went well. Now, I want to get more of your calls coming up this hour at 877-99 on Fox, 877-996-6369. You know, I've always wondered about college football's place in, like, national radio conversations. I feel like everything is so heavy with the pro game that a lot of the finer details of what happens in the college football world maybe gets lost on that audience a little bit. So this last week, those two audiences merged, if you will, in the story that made the rounds about professional players having an opportunity to come back and play college football. Now, I'm going to do something that I think is a very bad move, but I'm going to bore you with some of the details. So if I put it out there and say, y'all, this is going to be real boring stuff, but if we get through it in the end, it will all make more sense, all right? This is not some floodgate that's opening. This is a very specific and finite group of people. This is not, I saw Dan Orlovsky this week. He's like, the floodgates are going to open. Suddenly, guys are going to be going like crazy. Well, there might be a few this year, but this is going to be the only time, probably with the way that most in power are acting ever, that you're going to see a loophole like this in college sports. And 9.5 out of 10 times, when you see a loophole like what is opened up here, most people look at it and say, if we all agree not to do it, then obviously we'll close it up. But there's always somebody, right? There's always someone that's looking for an edge. And that somebody's Lane Kiffin. And so when the decision was made that players with a fifth year of eligibility in the class of 2022 could return to college, And then when, you know, somehow there was some ambiguity about what a professional football player was, it allowed several different state courts, county judges to make rulings that have somehow, some way dominated the eligibility conversation in college sports. And specifically for this conversation, college football. But just, again, working through some of this, I don't know that I've ever seen an overall idea or decision that more people were united on than everyone seems to be about college football players being college football players. And once you leave, you don't have a chance to come back. Dan Lanning kind of started the overall conversation about, hey, man, this is how we're going to address it. This is how we're going to handle it. And how we're going to handle it is we're not going to be involved in any of it.
1: Yeah, I mean, I think there's a lot of negatives that are involved around this. One, once you go to the NFL, to me, you're in the NFL. You don't get the opportunity to come back. Two, you know, most of us have built our rosters and you have a limited roster limit now. So if you invited somebody back to your team, that means you're kicking somebody else off your team, right, to match your roster limits. I don't think that's fair to the players that worked all summer, all spring, and put themselves in position to be ready to work for a team, you know, to have somebody come back. But ultimately, you know, it used to be once you had an agent or once you went and did the combine or once you went to mini, I mean, all those things qualified as you are no longer an amateur. You're a professional now once you declared for the draft. So to let any of those players come back, you know, fair or unfair to them, it's unfair to the sport. And I think it's unfair to the players that are on current teams, you know, for those guys to be coming back.
25: Of all the rules that aren't being enforced right now, that can't be enforced, that every time someone tries to enforce them in college sports, you end up getting sued. Of all the rules that aren't followed, for some reason, roster limits is one that guys are following to a T. I mean, I remember talking to Oklahoma's general manager, Jim Nagy, and he's like, dude, we have one roster spot right now. That's it, one. And my response was, is it something you have to abide by? And it was like, yeah, oh, yeah. Yeah, budgets that are involved now. I mean, it's not just an endless spout of money. So there's not even a lot of spots for these guys. Hey, Dan Lanning wasn't alone. Here's what Ryan Day had to say about players returning to the college game after being on an NFL roster and what he thinks of it. Ohio State head coach.
13: I told myself I would stop saying that this is crazy because it's just, if there are teams that have some players out there who are cut from NFL rosters that are going to be on other teams, we have to at least consider it and look at it. Do I like anything about it? Absolutely not. But we got to do what's right for Ohio State. We were in a meeting and someone says, yeah, LSU just got a commitment from the Browns tight end. I said, we are certainly in a different world right now.
25: By the way, speaking of that, I love Todd Monken's response to all of it whenever he was asked about Daquan Wright.
14: After the rain delay today?
15: Man, crazy. I mean, I don't even know what to say. I mean, as far as I know, he's had a medical issue that wasn't allowing him to practice. That's a medical, you know, issue. It's nothing to do with me, you know. And then he was cleared, so we dressed him just in case we had to have him. But when you don't rep, it's hard to put him on the field. JT was out there, so we didn't want to get Blake hurt. And he's only been with us a week, and we had a number of things where Browns hurt Browns, which to the naked eye you won't see, but we had a number of things that way when you're putting in guys that haven't really been there. And some of that's true, and some of it, you know, isn't good enough from us as coaches once they go out there. But, I mean, I don't know what to say. I mean, you know, I wondered why Lane Kiffin reached out a week ago. Now I know. I mean, I didn't know. Now I know. I didn't call him back. Now I guess I should have.
25: And so there's, you know, three different examples of the reaction. A guy who spent a lot of time, Todd Monken, coaching the college game. It's like, ain't that bleep crazy right now what you're seeing? Two coaches, a prominent championship winning in the case of Ohio State and contending in the case of Oregon, football program saying, you know, look at it, but we're not going to do it. And then there's Lane Kiffin, who had this to say about the process of recruiting NFL players to LSU.
16: So, you know, we have, you know, made a decision to recruit some kids around the country. And, you know, through these multiple injunctions around the country, which this is not a first time, they've been college sports for a while, a group of players were granted a fifth year of eligibility around the country in multiple sports. And through them winning their injunction and entry into the portal, they're available to recruit. And so ourselves, like many places around the country are recruiting them. And at the end of the day, you know, because of these rulings, they're either going to play for you or they're going to play somewhere else around the country. So we've made a decision to recruit them, like probably most people are.
25: That's the only part that's a little bit kind of gray, because no one else really seems to be in that game right now. We're talking about the 5-5. We're talking about NFL players being able to jump to the college game here on Fox Sports Radio. Chris Plank sitting in tonight. And the question is, what can you do to stop it? Well, it looked like conferences had a pretty good plan. Big Ten came out first, flexed its muscle. Big 12, ACC followed. But see, it's really rich to come out and make those statements when you don't have any issues with it. Right now, the only league that's fighting a team that's even attempting this is the SEC. And the SEC and all of its presidents and all of its administrators agreed that they wanted to abide by the rules, that you would have no pros coming. Once you graduate from college, once you sign a deal, you're out, buddy. If it's a girl, pal, I guess, sis. But LSU fought it, and they haven't stopped fighting it. And it sounded like they won. And I do say sounded because there's a long way to go in this, I think. But the SEC today communicated to the attorneys of the plaintiff that the league will comply with the Louisiana state order, permitting their clients to return to college football. The message opens up the door for players to join SEC programs. But as of right now, there's only two players that are in this conversation. Daquan Wright, that's the Browns tight end that Todd Monken was talking about. And Xavien Harris, who had actually signed with the Saints before being waived. Now, there's one other player here. It's kind of an interesting little caveat to this. Cole Hudson is an offensive lineman for the Texas Longhorns who was in Ravens camp. But he wasn't technically in Ravens camp. He was at a tryout. So because he never signed with, I think it was two teams, Ravens were one of them. I'm not sure who the other one was. He was able to come back and rejoin the Texas Longhorns. Of course, that was kind of before LSU made it a little bit more bombastic. But I mean, if I'm reading everything right, the SEC bailed out of this, but it seems like they've got another angle. Because, you know, you don't tap out this quickly. For those of you that are old football players that are tuned in late here on a Saturday night into a Sunday morning, for the old defensive linemen, my man Bobby Carpenter used this line earlier on me. You ever have a situation where you're getting caught in a screen? It's like, it's too easy. It's too easy. That center didn't even block me. As Bobby Carpenter said, your pass rush isn't that good. You know, it's just sometimes you get fooled. And I can't help but wonder if this is what the SEC is doing here. Because this is a pretty quick tap out. I mean, this is the guillotine choke wasn't even locked in yet. And the SEC was basically tapping to Lane Kiffin and Ole Miss. So is there another shoe to fall in this? Here's the note. The move has created an absolute whirlwind of activity, which could also include none of these players being eligible by Thursday. The Louisiana judge's order prohibits the league from enforcing sanctions against a school, which I think would, in their eyes, protect LSU in the long run, coach or athlete. A preliminary injunction hearing where the judge determines if the restraining order will be more permanent until a trial is scheduled for Thursday. All right, there's all the boring stuff, right? There's all the news, the notes, the information on it. That's, I think, a pretty good explanation of how we got here. Bullet point, cliff note version. NCAA is changing its rules, where you're going to have 5 years to play five. No more redshirting, no more medical hardships. You get 5 years. The class of 2022, a lot of the athletes in it declared for the NFL draft or maybe the NBA draft or whatever it might be, maybe the AUSL draft and baseball draft. They haven't talked about diamond sports in it. But they weren't aware that this was going to be an opportunity, that there was another season of eligibility that could magically become available to them. So you've seen a lot of people try to take advantage of it. Even players who are already on NFL rosters, but know they might not make it and could make more money another season in college ball than bouncing around on practice squads. There's the Cliff Note version of it, not the 14-minute version breakdown of all the news.

0: 14:30. Believe they're still our affiliate in Tulsa. That was my first job. And I got in trouble because I had a, what they would call it, like Bob the Bookie or something, came on the show to give his picks. And I was in big trouble because we don't talk about gambling on the radio. Son, this is the Bible Belt. Don't you know better? And now if everyone's taking money from anyone who has a sports book and apparently doing pretty well. Got in trouble whenever I made a joke about wanting to buy Jason Parker's lunch because I had put a potential student athlete's eligibility at risk by offering to buy something for him. Now, I'm not a good fan if I'm not buying stuff for players. It's like, hey, have you given to your, you know, collective yet? Are you helping pay for these guys? So of all the things that are different and all the things that have changed, there's pro guys coming back to college in the same sport has got to be that final, you know, straw that breaks the camel's back. I don't know what the final nail does, nail in the coffin. I mean, if let's take a look at some of the things that have happened that would tell you that our infrastructure or that what's going on in college football is kind of bleeped right now, right? Let's start with Dabo Swinney holding a press conference where he was literally had physical evidence right there of a major tampering scandal that involved a guy being in class at Clemson where they called the dude and he's like, all right, you're going to pay me that much money, I'm out. Left class, went and enrolled at Ole Miss. I mean, literally. And Dabo's like standing there. He's like, here's all the evidence. You guys need this evidence? He's got it all. We're like, ah, that's great. You got players transferring like crazy. You got guys that were in pro camps, but because they didn't make the team, they're not professional athletes that we're going with now. It's crazy. And some have said, some have theorized that this is all part of the NCAA's brilliant plan to basically, even during this time, whenever the Protect College Sports Act is somewhat in peril, that when they see how maddening it is right now, guys coming from the NFL to play in college again, could that finally be where Congress intervenes and gives the support that these college sports entities feel like they need from Washington. Oh, yeah, we did start the season today, I should point out. We had three pretty good games. I thought North Carolina TCU was good. North Carolina pulls off the upset. I thought the Memphis UNLV game was really good. Memphis has a beast of a defensive line as they win on the road in Vegas, pulling off the upset. And the Stanford-Hawaii game was outstanding. Stanford holding off a wild Hawaii rally in the fourth quarter. But with all that said, we're sitting here with college football underway, and we're still debating whether or not guys are eligible and whether or not guys can be part of a roster. I mean, if you're abiding by the roster limit like everyone seems to be, that means you've got college kids right now that are getting ready for a season opener who are not going to have a job in a couple of days because you're going to have to cut them off your roster. It's crazy. All right, let's get a break. When we come back, I want to open it up for your calls. Let's get after it. 877-99 on Fox, 877-996-6369. We'll shift to the NFL and a little bit more on some teams we're curious about right here on Fox Sports Radio.
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4: That is Fox Sports Late Night. That was a lie on the eligibility battle, but I mean, it's a fascinating time. I mean, just think about this sentence. There are guys that were in NFL camps that could be playing next Saturday for LSU. Regardless on if they got cut, regardless on if they weren't going to make the team, think about that sentence. They're going from an NFL camp back to the college game. Man, it's wild. I want to get your calls on this. 877-99 on Fox, 877-996-6369. Incredible stories, by the way, popping everywhere about dudes that have been impersonating NFL players to get chicks and then basically steal all their money. I got to get to that. We found another one today. But I see Solomon is in here, and he's on hold. He's in Los Angeles, and he's next up on Fox Sports Radio. What's up, Solomon? Hey, welcome to the show.
27: Hey, thanks so much, Chris. I'm sorry I'm going to be a little off the subject.
4: Go ahead.
27: Briefly talk about the college situation, which I'm just so glad they pulled in the reins. It was the wild, wild west, and I'm glad they're starting to regulate that. So I can at least put my two cents in on that. I'm a Dodger fan, man, and, you know, you're going to have to help me out here a little bit.
4: Me too. You might have to help me.
27: Okay. Here's the situation, and you know it too well. They've not just been playing bad against high echelon teams. They've been swept by five. The Sox, the Braves, the Cubs, Washington, you name it. They've been swept. I don't know if they've got the gas this year to turn it around. You know, Yogi Berra, it's getting late early.
4: Mm-hmm.
27: You know, and... The relief pitching is shabby. The hitting has been spotty. They're a little bit older team.
4: Mm-hmm.
27: What do you think, man? This, the baseball guys may just have said, you know what? You pulled it out in last year's World Series. Yeah, you pulled it out in last year's World Series. That's it. I ain't giving you any more slack anymore after that.
4: Well, Solomon, I appreciate it. It's a good take. And it's... I think it's okay to be concerned. I'm not panicking too much because I feel like every year the Dodgers go through something like this. This seems to be a little bit more, I guess, magnified because it's happened right around the Skubal trade. Six hits today. They went 1-for-6 with runners in scoring position. They've now scored only 3 runs in 18 innings against the Tigers, and on this road trip where they're 1-4, and it took a masterpiece from Skubal to get the win yesterday. But in this 5-game road trip, they've scored just 11 runs, and they're 1-4. They've played in 24 one-run games, Solomon, since July 1st, and they're 500 in those games, 12-12 overall. And Blake Snell looked really good today. But he didn't get any support. I mean, Alec Thomas had the double. He was at third. Got a run. That was it. That was the only offense on the Freddie Freeman ground, the Freddie Freeman RBI single. That was it.
0: I don't mean to stammer around it, Solomon, because I completely and totally understand where all your frustration would come from in this. You have every right to be. You know, I was diving through a couple of stories because, you know, I wonder, is this the time now to bring up a James Tibbs III? Maybe it's time to get one of the younger bats. I mean, you just got swept by the Braves. I mean, it is still late August, and we're about ready to flip the calendars to September. But I do not like the way the Dodgers are playing. They desperately need some sort of spark on offense. The injury to Andy Pahez sucks. Whatever it takes to try to get the offense going. Now there's a report this morning that's kind of been making the rounds that we might not see Shohei Ohtani back on the mound anytime soon. But Solomon, I feel your pain. I understand your disappointment. I think you have every right to be worried about the Dodgers. But you also know it just takes getting hot at the right time. You know, everything now for me in life, I'm going to be like, hey, man, look, Oklahoma just won the World Series in college baseball. And the star of their team was hitting 195 at the start of the postseason. So I'm in this whole mode of believing that anything is possible. Anything is possible. I'm like Kevin Garnett holding up the basketball with confetti. Anything is possible. But we'll see how it plays out. All right, 877-99 on Fox, 877-996-6369. And it's just, there was so much complaining about the Dodgers. So much. I mean, everyone was, you know, taking every shot they could. They're cheating. They're taking advantage of the system. Their TV deal is set up and such that they got all this extra money. And then Dodger fans would push back and say, look at our farm system. Look at what we've done. It's not just out here buying talent. It's young assets who have been an integral part of this run. But that wasn't the fight that was winning. It was you just buy everyone. And now to struggle, ever since we had that fight a couple weeks ago, it sucks. It sucks when everyone is against you and they're getting proven right. That sucks more than anything. At Plank Show on the X, that's at Plank Show at Fox Sports Radio, where everyone should be following us. We got into a big conversation about the preseason a little bit earlier. And my point is the preseason is not as high on my radar. The games, the preseason games, are not on my radar. I love the practice reports. I love the two-team practices, the inter-squad scrimmages. I love all that stuff. But just the preseason is not really, it's not really doing it for me anymore. And I went back and forth with Opera Cat a little bit on X, but I think we were of the same mindset. The preseason is not really for the fans. Okay, the preseason's more for the team, and it's more for roster, it's management, it's more for camp battles. It's not for us. So my counter to that has always been, then quit charging us all the money. Opera Cat checks back in. I'm totally with you on what they charge for the preseason. It's ridiculous. It's a total ripoff. Just goes to show you the owners don't care about the fans. They can make tickets $20 and not charge for parking for the preseason. If they go down to two preseason games, one home, one away, I hope that's what they do. I hope that's what they do. You know, I say we're not too far removed. It's probably been like 20 years ago. But I missed whenever they would take the preseason games and put them in college stadiums. Now, they didn't do it a lot, right? One of the first events I ever covered, I want to say it was like Tampa Bay was playing in Owen Field. And it's a little different world when you get to watch NFL guys on a college field wearing their team's uniforms, wearing their team's colors. But I mean, it's not doing anything for me. And yet, I'm still being, in everything except the game, I'm being told it's exactly like a regular season game as a ticket holder, right? And everything but the guy who's playing quarterback, I'm being told, oh no, this is a normal Sunday or Monday night or Thursday or whatever. Monkey Biz Doug has checked in. How about the Dolphins head coach basically telling the fan base, quote, we're probably not winning, so don't bother counting W's or L's. Just enjoy the vibes. Nothing says confidence like lowering the definition of success before the season even starts. I hear coaches say it a lot. it is a common theme from NFL and college coaches. And it's, you can't be results based, right? You got to be about the process. And if you're just about, oh, did we win or did we lose? You're not going to be as great as you should be. But bro, this is the NFL. This isn't a rah-rah college speech. This is the National Football League. The Miami Dolphins had a coach that won games for them. I mean, you guys can make fun of Mike McDaniel. My man Arnie Spanier on Sunday night calls him the chemistry professor. But he did something in Miami that hadn't been done. He consistently took them to the playoffs. That's not something that Miami had been doing before he got there. Now, I know there were back-to-back seasons where he was under 500. But he was 20-14 in his first 2 years. And really was in some tough weather environments in both of the Dolphins' playoff games. So, I mean, he's no moron. He's no slouch. He won games. So you're telling me that all of a sudden a new coach is going to come in, Jeff Hafley, who was Boston College a couple of years ago, ran the defense for the Packers and kind of really established himself as a next big thing potentially in the NFL with the job he did with the Packers. Tell me he's going to come out now and try to tell Dolphin fans, don't get caught up in wins. The funny part is Arnie Spanier will still pick them to go to the Super Bowl. But it's in a lot of ways, he kind of said the quiet part out loud. Here's the quote that Doug is talking about. Success is not going to be measured in wins and losses this year. And I know nobody wants to hear that. I want to see where we end up and how far we can take this thing and how much we develop these players. They're tanking. That's what I took that to mean. That they are absolutely positively tanking this year. Steve. Guys, I'm as much a Rams fan as you are a Raiders fan. Do I have to listen to Raiders talk every Saturday night? How about some Rams love? We're Super Bowl favorites, and we have the young phenom in Ty Simpson. Well, for Steve, is it enough people talking about the Rams for you? Don't you feel like you've got enough? Can you share some with the rest of the class, Steve? I feel like every single time I turn on this network, I feel like every single time I'm watching ESPN, it's something about the Rams, right? No, come on. You guys, I think you guys are good. I think you're doing okay. I don't think the St. Louis, or here, look at me. I don't think the Los Angeles Rams need much more love. Though I will say, I was really impressed with Ty Simpson in the preseason. We get into these modes during draft season where if you say something good about one player, well, then that means you're be downgrading, as the great Mike Gundy once said, another player. And it doesn't have to be that way. I can like Ty Simpson as a quarterback, but still feel like Fernando Mendoza was the right pick at number one overall and not base it off what I've seen in three preseason games, right? We got a long way to go. But I think a word would be efficient in how good he was during the preseason. The Rams, I don't think Stetson Bennett was considered their future, but at the very least, when they got a first-round pick as high as it was, some say use that pick, use that capital to go out and get a player that can help you win a title this year. Rams are like, no, we're going to get that player in Myles Garrett by trading future first-round picks, and we're going to use this first-round pick on getting our quarterback of the future because we like Ty Simpson. We think he can be that guy, even though he's already 23 and by midseason will be 24 years old. So if there is anything that I have right now for the Rams, it's envy. Because I couldn't be more impressed with the roster that they put together. They're in good shape, man. They're in good shape. And I don't think they're going anywhere anytime soon. They're loaded. Can they afford some injuries? I mean, who really can? Are they maybe better prepared to handle those? Absolutely. I don't know what to make of Puka Nacua. This guy is as unique as we've had maybe in a while, but it's also one of those that kind of came out of nowhere. It's like, oh, look at this. Puka Nacua is a crazy guy. I didn't see any of that coming. But, Steve, I'd love more Rams talk at 877-99 on Fox if you guys want to jump in. 877-996-6369. All right. When we come back, the biggest NFL storylines leading into week one. Now, we got a couple weeks, remember, because you've got this week, they allow college to have its time, and then we go. And we get a Wednesday night opener this year. But what are some storylines we have an eye on, and who are some teams that we would consider to be interesting? I've put together five teams that I'm interested in college football, or maybe the better way to put this is the most interesting teams in college football, the teams that, you know, they might not win it all. They might not win a championship, might not make the playoffs. But by God, their story's interesting this year, and they're a team that's got my attention. We'll dive into that next hour. But NFL first, when we come back, right here on Fox Sports Late Night.
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31: It's game time, and for whatever reason, you know, we asked the waiter, can you put the Raiders 49ers on? And they start doing this mad scramble.
32: Well, at first they don't, and that's one of my gripes at any restaurant or bar. If you say to the waiter or the bartender, yeah, like, hey, you know, tip-off's about to happen for the Lakers game, or hey, I'm watching the Cowboys game. It starts in 5 minutes. There's that sense of no urgency. Like, all right, I'll tell someone.
33: It was almost like you asked for an extra side of ranch. That's how long it took.
32: Yeah, and I'm like I'm talking like the game's about to start. So not like I'll tell someone, like, yo, I'll even hand me the remote. Like, let's get the game on. We're here.
31: Oh, and by the way,
32: the game.
31: Not only was Danny G wearing, you know, all Raiders gear, there was like four other tables of Raiders fans. So four other Raiders fan tables.
33: Same part of the bar as us, and they were also asking the waiters to push.
31: I'm sure Rich wasn't the only 49ers fan, but we were all there to watch the game. And
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36: Now, this is year 10 for Mahomes. We won't count the rookie year because he played one game. If you look at Mahomes year 2-7, and then last 2 years, year 8-9, I don't think people understand how dramatic the splits are. But in the last 2 years, of the 43 qualified quarterbacks, he's near the bottom. Everything's up. Interception slightly up, passer rating down, efficiency down, way more ad-libbing. Now, is he ad-libbing because he's less coachable now that he's a rock star? Is he ad-libbing because, you know, he doesn't put the film work quite in like he used to? He feels like he's a little more Texas Tech Mahomes. Now, why would that be? 2023, 2024, and 2025, the Chiefs drafted 21 players. Their big hit is Rashee Rice. And that's with a good GM.
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32: Dylan Gabriel, he went out and he played really well last night. You know, and I don't know what you take from it. The defenses and who he like. But he's performed, and it is kind of odd that there's been no mention of him anywhere.
5: This, for whatever reason, like when they started the offseason, it was just, it's a two-horse race. I was like, all right. I mean, I don't know how he got lost in the shuffle with all of this. He hasn't, it's not like he has really looked any different than the rest of the guys. Like, why wouldn't you try to get him in there as part of the quarterback competition at the beginning of the year? Because they haven't talked about it. And there's only been a two-quarterback competition the entire time. I would be shocked if you didn't see all three quarterbacks play this season.
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0: Guy, welcome back. Fox Sports Late Night. By the way, Emmy, I never got like all the official depth chart pieces I needed from you. Where's your allegiances? Who are you a fan of?
11: Well, I'm a New York boy living in L.A., so I follow my New York teams as best as I can because obviously I can't really watch anything out here. But
0: we're talking Giants, Mets. We're talking Jets, Yankees.
11: We're talking Giants, Yankees.
0: Okay,
11: your stereotypical New Yorker. I watch a lot of soccer.
0: Oh, really?
11: A lot of combat sports. So, as a matter of fact, okay. I got Mark over here watching some old school boxing.
0: Oh, do you? What old school boxing match you got him watching?
11: We got
0: tonight?
11: The best of James Toney.
0: Oh, dude, James Toney. He was a beast.
32: He's wearing a big Messi jersey. Fan. He's wearing a Messi jersey.
11: I am.
0: Oh, is he really?
11: I am. I mean, today Inter Miami.
0: Oh, I thought you meant James Toney was. No. That was foresight if James Toney had a Messi jersey.
11: 40 years ago. No, I'm wearing a Messi jersey today because they won 7-1 and Messi got four goals in there.
0: Four goals, beautiful, man. Pretty impressive. Sager was talking about that earlier whenever I was driving in.
11: That's right.
0: All right. I just want to make sure, because stay on your good side. Yes, I have a little Giant sound for you later. So, you know, they're kind of one of my sleeper teams this year. I like them.
11: Same.
0: I just worry about Jackson Dart staying healthy. Dude's a madman. I like him a lot, too, though. Okay, well, I just want to make sure. Just checking boxes. 877-99 on Fox, 877-996-6369. Emmy is the first voice you hear. And then we dive into whatever you want to talk about. So get in here. We've talked about the LSU fight for a year of eligibility for a couple guys that were on an NFL roster. We actually had games to break down. Big win for North Carolina. Where were you, USC fans? What are you doing? It's a football game. Let's go. Give you a pass, though, because it was San Jose State, and all I've heard is complain about the weather. So I'll give you your pass, but let's not have that happen again. And then in the NFL, we got a lot of speculating to do over the next couple of hours. But no night would be complete without hearing from my man Manuel in Gardena. Manuel, what's up? Welcome to the show. Oh, no. Oh, Manuel.
12: That's what's what up? They yell in. What's cracking, plane?
0: Manuel, great to hear your voice.
12: Hey, so I was cracking up over this NFL story, bro. That impersonator, I remember like 2 years ago, there was a homeless guy that pulled this same crap up on the USC Trojan squad. It's just amazing like that in this day and age, these yahoos can get away with this stuff for like months. I remember dude pretty much almost got into a game before they found out. And his character in Frisco is hilarious, man.
0: Hey, you getting food, Manuel? Are you getting food right now?
12: Oh, nah, dog. I'm working, homie. You know how we do it out here in the Port of L.A. But, you know, I had to call my man Chris Plank. You know what I mean?
0: I feel you, buddy. It's good to hear your voice. Hey, are you optimistic? I'm tired of people dumping on the Raiders. I have this terrible feeling we're going to be good. And I know that it's just coming straight from a complete and total homerism perspective right now.
12: Yeah, you know what? I think you're onto something, man. They're building something, and Kubiak, you know, being the son of Gary Kubiak, who's a very, you know, knowledgeable coach and former player, I like their direction we're going in. I think that it's the right move to go to Kirk Cousins. Because, you know, that guy is, you know, even though he's not like all pro or whatever, you know what you got in him. He's not going to make too many mistakes. And he's going to show Mendoza how to be a pro more than anything. And that's what we need, man. We're in this long-ass drought. But, you know, win, lose, or tie, Frank, it's Raider Nation till I die. And, hey, don't let these Rams fans pressure you. The Rams suck. The Rams ain't going to do nothing. And you know what? I know. I have a feeling Stafford is going to get hurt for the year pretty early on, and all these Lamb fans will just be able to sit there with Puka, idiot face Nacua, and talk smack on the referees all they want. And that's all I got for you, Clank. Outro.
0: How about Manuel balancing work with some Raiders hot takes while they're basically calling for him, and then he managed to slide in a swipe at, as he put them, Lambs fans. Well done. Bro, they were blowing him up, weren't they? Manuel, they were trying to get you to go back to work. So I do have this conversation with myself every single year. And I feel like it's okay to bring it to national airwaves, seeing that it is, what, like 2:50 in the morning, Central Time Zone, God's time zone. And I don't know if I'm similar to many of you. I don't know if I'm a lone wolf on this or not. But every single year, I think my team's going to be good. Every year. They say you're rebuilding. What do they know? They haven't seen, Chaz Shillings. They don't know anything about what a great running back like Justin Fargas is going to do for this team. Like, I am that kind of fan. And I feel like growing up in this business and covering sports and doing sports talk shows, I feel like I maintain a good level of, I try my best to maintain a level of objectivity. Like, I'm not sitting here telling you I think they're going to go to the Super Bowl. Like my man Artie Spanier is with his team on Sunday nights, right? I'm not projecting the Raiders would go to the Super Bowl. I just think they're going to be good. I think they're going to be good. I'm understanding more and more, as crazy as this might sound, how important the right ingredients are. Bill Parcells once made the joke, if you're going to cook the dinner, you want to kind of shop for the groceries, right? I think I'm starting to realize that if you don't already have a really strong head coach in place, you better make sure you get your front office right. So at the very least, you have talented players there that could in some ways maybe mask if you don't have a great coach. Raiders just haven't had a talented enough roster. Then also doesn't help either that you've had a absolute spinning wheel of different GMs in. But I like Tom Telesco. I like what they're doing now. I like the direction they're heading. I'm a believer. And it's not just blatant homerism, right? John Spytek is the name I couldn't come up with. I believe. Thanks, Manuel. More of your calls coming up. 877-99 on Fox. 877-996-6369. We are.
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13: Better to exceed expectations. 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
14: Put it on the
13: God,
14: bowl.
13: God, how many of those did I get?
14: If Todd Monken wins 7 games, will he win Coach of the Year?
13: It's such a great
14: day. Who won Coach of the Year last year? Was it McDonald? It was probably McDonald. Now, that team had low expectations headed into the season. They were not one of the favorites to win the Super Bowl. Who was it?
15: It was Mike Vrabel.
14: I mean, and that team went to the Super
13: Bowl. Low expectations.
14: Yes.
15: And the runner-up was Liam Cohn in the Jaguars.
14: Low expectations. Wow, he got the most out of Trevor Lawrence. It wasn't Trevor. It was Liam Cohn. I think Salah is ripe for winning Coach of the Year this year. I do. Yes.
13: Sprinkle.
14: Because no one views that team as being very good headed into the season. And if he exceeds that very low bar of, let's say, 6 or 7 wins and gets him to 9, he's going to win it. I'm with Taylor on this. I think Salah is poised. Yes.
13: There should be an award for meeting expectations.
14: Really?
13: Like if Sean McVay goes like 16-1, you're like, yeah, that's kind of what we thought. Congratulations. You did exactly what we thought.
14: So you won the meeting expectation award?
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2: The NFL's preseason ended on Saturday with road wins from Chicago and Detroit. Now team rosters have to be down to 53 later Sunday. In college football openers, well, in rainy Dublin, things started with the North Carolina win 15-10 over TCU. The number 14 USC beat San Jose State 42-26. Virginia dominated NC State 34-8. Florida State over New Mexico State 34-17. And Stanford beat Hawaii with two touchdowns in the last 2 minutes, 37-27. Victor Hovland has a one-stroke lead at the PGA's Tour Championship. Scotty Scheffler is three back. Sunday's winner gets $10 million. In NASCAR's Saturday night race at Daytona, Ryan Preece the winner, his first Cup Series victory in a points race. To baseball, the Yankees and Red Sox split a doubleheader. Arizona-San Francisco split a twin bill. Phillies took the late game in 10 innings at the Angels. I'm Steve DeSager.
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0: All right, 877-99 on Fox, 877 996-6369. If you missed the big news, which I'm still kind of surprised that Birdie didn't announce it on the show last week, but he is taking what he described as a long-planned sabbatical. That was his decision. Family obligations, heavy travel, and once-in-a-lifetime milestones that can't be missed. So, shout out to Bernie. I got you this week. I'm sure there'll be some awesome sports talk that will continue here from 1 to 5 a.m. Central Time. You heard that right, 1 to 5 a.m. That's a haul down, 4 hours. It's no longer the not one of those easy two-hour shows, not one of those simple little three-hour sprints. No, no, it's a four-hour marathon. So I just wanted to say thank you to Bernie. I always get a kick out of listening to Bernie. I feel like he's one of those guys that makes the gambling world a little bit more easily understood for a guy like me who sometimes needs things like drawn for him. But shout out to Bernie, man. What an awesome, can I say empire? Like weekend overnight empire that he built. Now I'm going to take some time to spend it with family. So I got you for the next 2 hours. So I have a question. Mark, Emmy, I need your help on this. And like I said, get in here tonight, 877-99 on Fox. I have three stories. And I need you guys to decide who's the worst, all right? Maybe it's a new game show we can start on Sunday mornings. Who's the worst? You ready? There's no one up there anyway this late, right? No one's bothering you in studio, Mark. You're good to go?
32: No, we're all set.
0: No. Evie, you're good? All right, yeah, Evie. Mark, Emmy, you're good to go?
11: Mark keeps bugging me, but it's okay.
0: All right, Mark, leave him alone. All right, here we go. Three stories. We're going to get to know two men by name. Well, technically, three men by name. But one of our, I guess you could say, culprits will remain nameless. Dateline San Francisco. Federal prosecutors say two men led a multi-state romance and investment scam with one of the players, Dejon Love, posing as a San Francisco 49ers player and an advisor to steal $1.3 million from at least 26 women. 26. Love had crafted what was described as a pretty elaborate social media persona. Prosecutors allege that he and Taylor Chan staged three-way calls showing bogus investment games and pushed victims into personal loans. Ladies, I mean, if early on in the relationship, he's trying to talk to you about stocks and personal loans, just going to go out on a limb and say he might not be it, even if you think that he played in the NFL. Now, let me ask you, Emmy, are you familiar with this story? Have you seen any of the videos of Dejon Love, the reported 49ers wide receiver?
11: I haven't seen the videos, but I actually did read an article earlier today.
0: Okay, so I'm
11: aware.
0: Now, Love, just to kind of give you an idea, had portrayed himself as a San Francisco 49ers wide receiver who had gone undrafted but worked his way onto the roster. He met most of the women through dating apps and developed romantic relationships with many of them, according to the FBI. And you might say, well, why did he need another person? Well, he needed Taylor Chan, who was 18, by the way. He's 35. Taylor was 18. To basically serve as his financial advisor. So they would basically, he'd reach out to them through the dating apps. He's posing as a former NFL player. They're thinking, I'm set for life now. And then boom, the next thing you know, you're out a couple grand. $1.3 million with 26 different women. The FBI said Love instructed several women who did not have cash to invest to take out personal loans, assuring them they would be repaid quickly. Okay, this is a terrible person. All right, so that's number one. Number two, I would then have to go out on a limb and assume that you are not familiar with Urus AG the Fourth. Mark, familiar with Urus AG the Fourth?
5: I haven't heard that name in any story yet. What's that about?
0: He is the second person that we have discovered that has used a fake NFL career to try to build his overall portfolio. And what's even worse, this might overall be a pretty bad guy. He has it where people are actually paying for him to come make appearances for their events. Shout out Evan Hand did a really insightful piece on AG the Fourth. And so he's faking being a former NFL player. In fact, he went all in. He called himself a Super Bowl champion. Right? He took a Super Bowl ring with him as well, too. But if you look him up on Facebook, as Ev did, people have hired him for appearances. You know, people have hired him to come out and make an appearance as a former Cowboy player. And he has a page on his website to where you can hire him as a brand ambassador.
5: Since you can't see the face, you can kind of get away with that.
0: I think so. And he's got enough pictures with him in football gear where it's kind of like, oh, and he photoshopped his name onto a roster. So there's a lot of things that would make you believe, oh, okay, well, this guy is really a former player. But he's never played a down of football. Like he never even got a shot in the league. He didn't even play in college. One of his, I guess you could say, friends said he tried out for the Coastal Carolina team and didn't even make it to spring. But he charges $3,000 for appearances, and people are paying him, and he's showing up. Now, I don't know what law is broken. There's apparently a few people in the mentions that feel like this is a pretty terrible dude to begin with. But Urus AG the Fourth enters our list, okay? So there's two. You have, what's my guy's name? Love. You have the former 49er player, Dejon Love, right? You have Urus AG the Fourth, who apparently, he's making appearances now as a fake football player. And then, well, there's not a name attached to this parent. But let me take you to a little youth football where an upset, angry parent ran onto the field during a youth football game and tripped the opposing team's player prior to allowing said player to what looked like he was going to score a touchdown. Now, like I said, there's not a ton of information on this because it is a news report. Have you seen the video of it?
5: I've seen the video of this.
0: Okay, the video is pretty bad. But, I mean, the kid's going into the end zone, and the dad just shows up out of nowhere and doesn't tackle him. He trips him. Trips him. A 41-year-old man intentionally tripping a kid at a 10-and-under game. Now, I'm not going to lie to you. I have been to some of the games where my kids were overmatched. I'm like, they're in big trouble. And you want to try to do what you can to help, right? But by no means are you going to run out on the field and tackle anybody. At the very least, trip them. Channing Schultz is the head coach, said the boy was okay, but was infuriated by what unfolded on the field. Quote, said the coach, I was filled with anger. It was disgusting. It was the most cowardly act I've ever seen. For him to just do it with so much intent and he was committed, no words can fix that at all. No name on this guy yet, just a 41-year-old man. Quote, the way he just kicked my little guy, his leg could have broke. His shin could have broke. I'm not laughing at that take. I'm laughing at the picture. Somehow they still haven't been able to identify the suspect, but they know how old he is. So anyway, there's your three terrible people. An unidentified 41-year-old male who runs onto the field to trip a 10-year-old football player, and two scammers faking being NFL players. Mark, I'll start with you. Who's the worst?
5: I think it's the dad, because those other two just remind me of an old TV show. I guess maybe they're going to reboot Catfish, but that was a sports catfish. But the dad, to go out and trip a kid, I guess to favor his kid's team,
0: right?
5: That is beyond just horrible.
0: Yeah. Do you know, it's funny that you say that. Catfishing, you wouldn't always get to see the real picture of the person, right? Catfishing, if I'm understanding it right, would always be a very text/message-laden conversation that if there were pics, they were like Photoshopped. This was a dude that was just like faking it. But you're right, it's a true catfish. It's just different.
5: Based on the TV show, there would be pictures and they would draw somebody out. Right. And if the catfish person would allow their true identity to come out through the TV show, that's how you would find out. But the original thing is just being led along by some picture, and the person who's being tricked doesn't do their research to actually find out who they're talking to.
0: Well, it's obvious in this one. They tried to do as much research as they can, and they failed miserably. Emmy, who's the worst?
11: To be honest, I would have gone with the very first one just because he's extorting money from...
0: He's going to jail, yeah.
11: But as a dad, I'm going to have to go with the last one because my son is going to start sports and I cannot even imagine how I would react to that.
0: I would lose my mind. I'm reading the story. This is out of Wisconsin. I don't know how they haven't been able to identify him yet. Apparently, he was a parent that was associated with the visiting team. They issued a citation to him and a $313 fine, but apparently they haven't been able to publicly identify him yet. So, okay.
5: Somehow they must be holding back that information, because if it got out, who knows how many people.
0: Oh, they got a name. They got a name.
5: Okay.
0: This just got updated earlier today. I say that, and Terrence Bradshaw, it was just right here on the front page, and then it was like, oh, okay. So they actually do. They got him. But Channing Schultz was the name of the coach. I don't know. You know, now that I say that, I'm scrolling through all these updates, and I don't see a name.
11: I had originally read that they caught up to him shortly after the incident.
0: Because, I mean, they're saying he basically got cited.
11: He took off, yeah, and then they caught him, and then they, I guess, charged him with something. But they definitely withheld that name for quite a while. So who knows if it's maybe an important person in that town.
0: Ooh, you think that's what it could be?
11: I mean, they held off for quite a while. Even now, it's still
5: hard. Don't hold the name back for this long? I mean,
11: it's still hard to find it.
5: It's got to be somebody that they're going to hold it back.
0: Yeah, 41-year-old Terrence Ryan Bradshaw is a name that's been out there. Boy, it's out there. Yeah, okay, there you go. Terrence Ryan Bradshaw was, they actually had to pull him over. They were chasing him down. they had to chase him down. Oh, my goodness. I think I'm with you guys. I think I would be of the position where, hey, these guys are going to go to jail, and that's terrible. But this dude literally went out there and could have broke that dude's leg right? The little kid running for a touchdown. Terrence Ryan Bradshaw was pulled over at 11:07 a.m. This was last Saturday whenever they actually had the incident take place. It was less than a half a mile from the school. Bradshaw told officers he apologized to players and coaches for losing his cool because, quote, there were just some bigger kids on the other team than my kid. Bradshaw said he was only trying to stop the game

0: my wife kept getting phone calls from someone that said that she had a warrant out for her arrest because she had missed jury duty. And it was during a time when we were moving from one house to another. And I mean, Emmy, you probably know this better than anyone. When you're making a move, you know, you got to forward all your mail, and sometimes it might not get there. So it was a fairly logical kind of way. But as you go through it, you know, and as you realize, hey, this could be legit, you make like two more phone calls or make one more appearance. Like, instead of just giving a guy a credit card or investing money, you make like one more call. You find out, oh, this is a scam. All right. Now, you might be sucked in, but you find out it's a scam. As much as this is a terrible story, there is a part of me that thinks you could have dug a little bit deeper to make sure that your man's wasn't an NFL player. I think right now in the world that we're in, there is information on everyone at your fingertips. And I know there have been quite a bit of work that had been done in really building up that profile. So there's a part of me that looks at it and says, you maybe click one more time and you're not in that situation. 7-year or 10-year-old kid? Yeah, no, nothing to do. I'm surprised the guy didn't get thrown on. I'm surprised there wasn't a fight. I mean, I don't know if you've noticed here in Oklahoma, but we've had quite a few Little League fights over the summer. It's been nice. And I said it tongue in cheek, but I mean, he ran on the field and basically kicked a kid. And nobody was ready to throw hands. So tonight, in Fox Sports Late Night, we have officially, and I mean officially, made Terrence Ryan Bradshaw the worst of the worst. Thankfully, it was only a citation. All right, we got to get a break. When we come back here on Fox Sports Late Night, get your calls. 877-99 on Fox, 877-996-6369. Because when we come back, I've got, let's see here, 1, 2, 3, 4, 5, 6. I've got 6 major NFL storylines. 3 of them are kind of in one. I'll explain next right here on Fox Sports Radio.
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17: All right, welcome back in. It's Fox Sports Late Night. My name is Chris Plank, sitting in tonight with the crew. Great job, Mark. Great job, Emmy. By the way, I have a confession that I want to make real quick. And I think this one, I don't know where it comes from. It's kind of been lingering for a bit. But I'll just say it. I'm rooting for Bill Belichick to be good at North Carolina. I'm rooting for North Carolina. I don't know why. I mean, it's been a disaster. I mean, they've I'm old enough to remember when I might have been sitting here filling in for Bernie in October at some point last year, or talking about it on our Sunday night show, that they'd started the process to fire Bill Belichick. Google it up. There was reports that it was early in the basketball season, so a lot of North Carolina fans had already moved on to hoops, but it had become too toxic. And then, lo and behold, they won a few games. Probably should have won a few more. And then North Carolina opens up the season with a big win over TCU. Now, it was an ugly football game. I mean, it was an ugly football game. A safety factored into being the difference maker. So that kind of shows you what it was like. And it was gross weather-wise. But I bring it up because I wanted to play Bill Belichick's opening statement after the win because of two things that he mentions and the magnification that he's still able to pull off a win when he's missing two of the key components of his staff. This was Bill Belichick after the win earlier tonight for North Carolina.
11: Well, first of all, this is really a special trip for our team. You know, we've talked about it a lot all year. And appreciate the hospitality from Ireland, from Dublin, and from, you know, all the fans that were here that attended the game, locally. So appreciate everything. It was a great experience for our team. And I think we were, inspired at the rally yesterday when Chancellor Roberts said, we came out here for the experience. We came out here to win. And that's what the players did today. There's three people that we missed today. I just want to say, a word about them. James Sperling, who a lot of us wore the patch for, was one of our big supporters. And, of course, Mike and Steve. And so we really appreciate everything that they've done for the program. And, sorry that they couldn't be here, but they had a lot to do with this.
17: Now, I jump in there real quick. There's obviously more Belichick we can play throughout the night. But I also want you to be able to stay awake. I want you to make it through your shift. I want you to make it until you've got to get the kid to the airport or whatever honeydews you have at 4:30 in the morning. I don't want to lose you. And Belichick's boring as hell. But it's interesting that he mentions Mike Lombardi and his son, Steve Belichick. There are a lot of rumors circulating around what's going on with Steve Belichick. Steve Belichick. I say it, it seems like I'm supposed to say Bill's name and I'm saying it wrong. But there is an update to the Michael Lombardi story. And it's interesting because we haven't had an update on this in quite a while. Mike Lombardi's general manager of North Carolina football. Supposed to be the 33rd NFL team, right? That's how they're going to do things in North Carolina. Well, it's not going so well. But they did win today. Prior to the season starting, Mike Lombardi was placed on administrative leave. And today, his attorney, Tom Mars, used the one thing we all use in order to get attention. He used a little social media. Mars attacked the investigation into Lombardi while commenting to David Ubben of The Athletic. By the way, I've just started following Tom Mars on the X. I would say he's a good follow, but it's very wordy. Like, a lot of words. It's Twitter, man. Anytime I have to click on show more and there's a lot more, I ain't reading all that. What's the great meme? I'm either very happy for you or sorry you're dealing with that. I ain't reading all that. That's how I feel. That's how I feel on Tom Mars' Twitter feed. But he wrote this. If North Carolina had grounds to fire Michael for cause, they wouldn't need to conduct such a far-ranging, lengthy witch hunt. They would have done so by now. I think the motive behind the investigation goes further than a $1.5 million buyout. After all, North Carolina could fire Michael or any athletic director or any head coach for no reason at all just by paying their buyout. In today's world, $1.5 million is just a drop in the bucket. So there must be other reasons behind this multi-million dollar investigation. Mars, and this isn't the first time that he's gone after North Carolina's investigation, telling David Hale of ESPN, quote, this is a snipe hunt. Now, keep in mind, universities tend to work a little bit slower. And if the situation came from a former employee to the school, then North Carolina, as a state university, has to conduct a full and thorough investigation. Now, we're not getting into the Michael Lombardi situation, but Bill Belichick wins tonight, and yet it's still kind of the situation about what's going on around him. But the previous point is the one I just wanted to hammer home. Now, I want to make sure you guys don't judge me on this. I was not a fan of New England Patriots Bill Belichick. As has been laid out here, I'm a Raiders guy. I hated that man. But for some reason, through all the crap he's taken, through all the cheap shots, to all the it was Brady and it wasn't you, and to not really having opportunities that you think he would have been successful. I thought he would have done a great job with Dallas. I thought he would have been great in Atlanta. But he was kind of left with no other option but North Carolina. Emmy, I'm workshopping this take a little bit. Mark, I'm workshopping this a bit. Emmy, I'll start with you. Can you get on board at all? And you're a Giants guy, so you actually have a little bit of a soft spot in your heart for Belichick. Am I a crazy person if I'm sitting here and telling you I'm rooting for him to do well at North Carolina? I want to see him win with the Tar Heels.
15: Not at all. I think that's a great take. I think he should prosper.
17: Even with all of the crap that's been around him, even with all the rumors and even with all the girlfriend stuff, even with the Mike Lombardi stuff, like none of this factors to me. And it sounds like it doesn't to you either, right?
15: No, it doesn't. The guy has history.
17: It is a weird time, though, at North Carolina. It is a weird time. The guy that hired him is technically no longer there, though some would argue that the athletic director that was there when he was hired didn't really want him in the first place. But I find myself rooting for Bill Belichick. It's still Bill Belichick, man. It's still the guy that helped coordinate some of the greatest defenses in the history of the NFL. It's still a guy that did things that have never been done in the Super Bowl era.
16: I think because of his personality, mm-hmm. All the talking heads can take advantage of his downtime and being on a winning team doing winning things. They can beat him up because they don't like his personality. So now we can beat him up and say he's horrible and just talk about him and just, you know, this is their time to break him down and tell him he's terrible.
17: If you ever needed an opportunity to take a shot at him and you've always wanted to beat him down and you've never been a fan, you're getting the evidence, right? Now you're like, hey, look what happened when Brady left. Look what you can't do at North Carolina. But it is, I mean, the guy can still coach. I mean, it's not like he's completely forgotten how to coach. I was listening to Jeff Schwartz talk about this, but it's not, he's just a really bad general manager, you know, and it happens. It's, I think John Gruden's the same way. I think John Gruden's a great coach. I think he's a terrible GM. And if you look at the times in his life where his team struggled, it's when he had more personnel power because Gruden would run teams. Like, I think I was like, oh, man, that guy's a good player. I don't need to dig into a scouting report. I watch him. I see him with my eyes. He's great. Bring him in. Now, Belichick might have tried to be a little bit deeper in his thinking and looked more at small school guys and missed on a few, hit on a few. But if you want to take your cheap shots at Bill Belichick, now's the time because he's not performing to the level that you would expect him to, not only with the money that he's making in North Carolina, but also with a legacy. Here's the other part of it. You know what you're never going to hear Bill Belichick do? Fire back at any haters. It's never been his thing. And I think sometimes you do have to spike your own football. I think sometimes you do have to tear down your own goalposts. I mean, I think sometimes you got to let people know who you are and what you've accomplished and how they're not going to talk to you like that or treat you like that. That's never going to be Belichick. You don't care.
16: For the people that have the argument, was it Brady's greatness or was it Belichick's coaching that gave all the success? So now is the time to beat him up because they're like, he's by himself. So it was all Brady and not the coaching that did it. So now that this is their chance to beat him up.
17: Even more. And he's not going to fire back. And when you have that, you can pile on even more. He's definitely going to be, well, I guess with his new girlfriend, she talks a little bit more. But he's definitely more an actions guy than anything else. So I don't know, man. I'm not a North Carolina fan. So there's not some sort of little hidden, agenda there on that front where I secretly root for North Carolina. But I think it's a pretty cool story. You know, one of the winningest coaches in the NFL is coaching in the college ranks, and it's not at a blue blood. It's not even at a program that's sniffing conference championship status consistently. It's wild. All right, 877-99 on Fox, 877-996-6369 if you want to jump in. We got some X submissions I want to get to. At Plank Show, that's where you can find me, and everyone should follow us at Fox Sports Radio. Analog Al, 4 months ago, I made a $5 bet on the 49ers to win the Super Bowl. Today, I cashed it out for $4.44. What? Hold on. Al, I mean, at the very least, let it play through a couple of weeks, right? Maybe they could go 2-0, and you might be able to get that thing up to like $7-8. Maybe. I don't know. What a disturbing, well, maybe disturbing isn't a, seeing some of the stories that we've talked about tonight, maybe, I mean, saying a disturbing story wouldn't be fitting here, but what an unsettling story, depending on how you read what Kyle Shanahan said about his tight end, George Kittle. And it made it seem like he had a bit of a setback. So fingers crossed on that front. It's definitely one of the best personalities in the game. Gunner, I wish I had time to call in tonight. I'm too busy. But I want to get your thoughts on my Panthers. Gunner, the Panthers play in the worst division in the NFL. You made the playoffs last year with a 7-9 record. I mean, I think you're going to be good. I don't think you're going to be one of those teams that's battling for Super Bowl contention by any stretch of the imagination. But I think that you got a chance to win that division. Things that I like about Carolina that other people don't. I like Bryce Young. I know that we will, you know, nitpick some bad throws and really pile on him, but I like Bryce Young. I liked Haynes King in the Hall of Fame game. I like what Teterow McMillan has the potential to be. I think they've got a very intriguing core of wide receivers. Strong defensively. But is it fair to say the weakest division in the NFL? I mean, you had a team with a losing record make the playoffs. What was it, like three-team tie? It was what we inevitably ended up with. I find myself, as hard as it is to get juiced about the preseason, I find it even harder to get excited about any team in the South right now. I know New Orleans is, you know, feeling like they have found their next quarterback. I know Atlanta's in a really tough quarterback situation right now because it doesn't look like Penix is getting healthy, and I know Tua has struggled. Tampa is the most coherent organization maybe in that division, but, you know, even they are starting to have some issues. Right? But they paid Vita Vea. They're apparently on the verge of paying Baker Mayfield too. So, I don't know. You know, maybe I need to drill a little bit deeper for you, Gunner. I mean, I see him as a playoff team potentially, and that's really it. I'll tell you what. I'm really big, and I'm not just saying that because you're in tonight, Emmy. I'm big on what I think the Giants can be, and I haven't quite been able to, like, I really haven't said it out loud, and now that it comes out of my mouth, you know, on the air, it's like, ooh, how are you going to defend that? Well, I'm counting on Jackson Dart staying healthy, number one. They've invested a lot in their offensive line. You've got two first-round picks and a second-round pick that, you know, you've drafted. I think their defense is outstanding. I'm a big believer in what Brian Burns can do. I absolutely love Greg Newsome. They go out and they get him. So I think he can be really good in New York this year. I'm trying not to get too carried away. I'm trying to call, just like I am with my Raiders. I'm not sitting here telling you that they're going to win the NFC East, but I think they're going to be really good. All right, 877-99 on Fox, 877-996-6369. I'm going to do something I've never done. I'm going to tease a caller. When we come back, I see Poppy is on hold. So Poppy's picks. You guys want to get rich? You better hang in there, because it's next, right here on Fox Sports Late Night.
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28: 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Right in your community, there are youth who don't have the home, warmth, and healing you have. So, look closer. Every year across America, a staggering 4.2 million youth are homeless or trafficked. Covenant House is the national leader providing safe housing for youth 50 years strong. Tonight, 2,000 young people will sleep safely in a Covenant House bed. 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
17: All right, let's see. I admitted to rooting for Bill Belichick during the last segment and wanting to see him win at North Carolina. I would now like to admit to another terrible thing that is taking place. Emmy, you ever get lost down a rabbit hole, down a foxhole whenever you're reading a story or following a story, and the next thing you know, you're all in on it? Ever happen to you? Ever happen to you, Mark? It's like, oh, now I'm all in on this. I am all in on the Dejan Love story.
16: Oh, my.
17: There is so much, so much. And in the social media world, you know, everyone's got pictures or something. But, yeah, it is, it's hilarious. There is nothing better than the person who exposed him. Well, I'm sorry. One of the people who, after he was exposed, is like, oh, hey, look, I actually had interaction with him. And all she asked for was like one college highlight. And he couldn't send her anything. He's like, oh, no, I'm hurt. I'll send you my individual workouts. Here's another beautiful, beautiful caveat to this story. This fake 49er was so all in that he had actually faked a charity event with sponsors. The first annual Dejan Love turkey giveaway, 1,500 turkeys to be given away, free event, live DJ music fun. Fanatics was apparently a sponsor, as was the Chili House. The only problem is it never existed. Man, that is... You know, there's commitment to the bit, right? There is when
16: dedication.
17: You get a part.
16: Dedication.
17: Yes. Commit. Think about, like, Jim Carrey. Whenever he played Andy Kaufman, what do they say? He was always Andy Kaufman. Anytime you were around Jim Carrey, he was Andy Kaufman. That's like, Dejan Love was living this, man. Every time you were around him, he was San Francisco 49ers receiver, Dejan Love. But I'm sorry, dudes. I am big time in the weeds on this story. It is fantastic. So I need to be pulled out of it. Let's go to the phones at 877-99 on Fox, 877-996-6369. You know, you love him. Poppy. It's time for Poppy's Picks in San Diego. What's going on, Poppy? Welcome to the show.
4: Hey, what's up, Chris? How
17: are
4: you doing?
17: I'm doing good, Poppy. It's been too long. How was your summer? Everything good? You ready for college football?
4: Yeah, I'm ready for college football. I'm ready to hear your take, the college perspective. And I'm doing good, you know, here in listening to you, San Diego. You know, great day. San Diego FC won today, guys, on soccer. They beat Galaxy 3-1 on the MLS. So, yeah, it's good. I'm ready to help people make some money, make that bling, Chris, as you say.
17: Well, and let's remember, Poppy, you have been on some – pretty unique angles whenever it comes to your soccer wagering, right? I'm not as in depth in the soccer world as you are, but I'll take it if you got it. What do you have for us tonight?
4: Well, I have actually some baseball picks for you guys, and let's go with the first one. I'll give you guys a trifecta. First game, I like the Dodgers are playing against the Tigers on that one. If you want to see the line, I really like. On that one, I like the Dodgers. A lot of publicity, a lot of bad news and stuff like that haven't been good, but they'll bounce back tomorrow.
17: So you sound like somebody that is not too concerned with the Dodgers' recent slide?
4: No, no, not concerned at all. Not concerned, Chris. And I think the favorite on that, like, minus 150, right?
17: Yes, that's exactly what it was. You're correct.
4: Okay, and on to the next next game. We're going to take on this one. Is the Padres are playing Tampa Bay, right, on that one?
17: Well, I mean, hold on here. You're asking me? Yes, the Padres are taking on Tampa Bay, and Tampa Bay is a minus 165 favorite.
4: Look, on this one, we're calling this one California Dreaming because look, the Padres are playing in contention to go in the NL West, and they're right behind the Dodgers, so they've been doing a little bit bad, but it's okay. We're going to pick the Padres on this one. We're going to win.
17: So you're going all National League West so far on your picks. That's impressive. You don't want anything to do with the over-under of 7.5 runs? You're sticking just with the Rays or the Padres to win it?
4: I think I'll go over, like bonus one on over. I think there'll be lots of run on that one. You know, trust your gut. But I'll save the best for last, Chris. Look, this game, California, perfect thing. A lot of heat wave. It's hot over here. Tell me. Over 100 degrees. We're talking about the Philadelphia Phillies against the Anaheim Angels, guys. And look, Phillies are good. It's okay. But this game's going to be at 1 o'clock. Peak hour, the heat. Who has the advantage? Anaheim Angels. They're going to win. They're on a losing streak, Chris. But they got to win sooner or later. Perfect time to pick the Angels, the underdog. Do you see the line on that? So they're going to win with the heat wave and they're
17: going to
4: be fantastic.
17: +162. Yeah, that's a big number. Hey, Poppy, thanks for the picks, buddy. Appreciate your phone call. Have a great rest of your weekend. He's gone. Did he just justify a pick of the Angels because of the weather? Think it's going to be too hot for the Phillies? I like it. Zach Wheeler pitching tomorrow, too. So that's quite the pool. All right, so here is Poppy's picks. Write him down, make money with him. He's taking the Dodgers to take care of Detroit. He's taking the Padres to beat the Rays. And he's got the Angels. He did take a little side bet on the over on the Padres and the Reds at 7.5. Basically, half the baseball games over under was like 7.5. But anyway, there you go. Make some money with Poppy. It's the best way to go. All right, we got to hit a top of the hour break. When we come back, I want to get back to your calls at 877-99 on Fox, 877-996-6369. Listen, I live on X. I got a lot of things on X to get to for you in the final hour, but I still need to hear from you. I'm at Plank Show. Everyone should go follow us at Fox Sports Radio. Again, I'm rooting for Belichick. I want to see him win at North Carolina. But is there an NFL player that we should be rooting for that we're not? Is there an NFL player who might be in the midst of one of the most wild comebacks that we're so disgusted with, we haven't taken a moment to realize just how potentially wild it is? I almost said special, but I want to wait here. I want to calm down just a bit. I want to see how you guys feel about this too. Are we not giving enough credit to our boy Deshaun Watson? Let's dive into that. Coming up next in the Power Hour on Fox Sports Radio. We are Fox Sports.
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31: A few college football season openers on Saturday. Number 14, USC beat San Jose State 42-26 in rainy Dublin. It was North Carolina over TCU 15-10. Home victories for Florida State and Virginia. Stanford at home beat Hawaii 37-27 with two touchdowns in the last 2 minutes. Memphis took the late game at UNLV 27-21. The NFL preseason ended with wins from Chicago and Detroit. NFL team rosters have to be down to 53 on Sunday. Victor Hovland has a one-stroke lead at the PGA's Tour Championship. NASCAR win at Daytona for Ryan Preece. In Major League Soccer, Miami 7-1 over Montreal. Lionel Messi with 4 goals. Baseball's late game to the Phillies in 10 innings at the Angels 4-2. Yankees and Red Sox split a doubleheader. Detroit with a run bottom of the ninth beat the Dodgers 2-1. Rays over the Padres 7-6. I'm Steve DeSager.
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17: 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Mark's running the show. DeSager's got updates. Speaking of updates, at the bottom of this hour, I'm going to go all in on the highlights and the moments from college football today. So in 30 minutes from now, if you missed anything from college football today, I've got you covered, including, you know, a team that was on the cusp of the playoffs last year in Virginia that we just don't talk about. And lo and behold, they're probably the most impressive team in week one. So anything you missed, bottom of the hour. And I do want to talk about Deshaun Watson here a little bit, because I'm anti him, and I'm just trying to throw it out there to see if I'm alone. Because for some reason, I have nothing. He's never played for my teams. I don't like what he was accused of, and, you know, I guess allegedly did. And did over and over and still was able to get a bigger contract. And then he gets hurt and kind of has brought the Browns organization down with him. But for some reason, it's like we all love a great comeback story. But it sounds like Deshaun Watson isn't one of those comeback stories you want to hear. We'll dive into that coming up in just a bit. But listen, I can't think of a better way to start the final hour than by going to the phones at 877-99 on Fox. And anytime I see Emmett on hold, I got to talk to him. Emmett's in Olympia. Emmett, welcome to Fox Sports Radio. What's going on?
0: Nothing much, Chris. Just getting ready for football. We got college football, and we're getting even closer to NFL, so it's a good weekend.
17: Hey, did the Week Zero games do anything for you?
0: A little bit. I was interested in North Carolina. I know you, Emmy, and Mark were talking about it earlier. I mean, the Belichick girlfriend stuff's funny, but I have no reason not to root for him, even though he ruined my childhood in Super Bowl 49, but... It's okay. We move on. But I'll talk about Deshaun Watson. I'll segue it for you, I guess. So my thing with him is, in terms of the comeback story, like, I don't really like what he did. I agree with you. But I think a lot of this, I don't think he's completely cooked. But I don't think he's going to have any success with the Browns. What I think has happened here, Chris, is I think he is going through some just, like, he's questioning what's going on. Because when you have your fan base boo you in a preseason game, cheer for you when you tore your Achilles, why would you care about that franchise? Like, his confidence is all sorts of messed up. He's going to leave the Browns when they get done with that contract. He's probably going to have to take, like, a Tua or a Kyler Murray type of situation, if he's lucky, because I think a lot of people don't like him based off of the allegations, and
17: sure,
0: people are trying to defend it by, like, well, he's never criminally charged. My thing with that is, okay, three women, whatever. But, like, once we cross, like, the 25 mark where he is, that's a little suspicious to me. Like, you're definitely doing something there, buddy. So I think the Browns, it's just room for him. He's in, like, his own head right now because of how the fans are doing him. I don't know if another team would welcome him in. I mean, we'd have to wait and see. I mean, we can only hope. But, like, he's just done. Like, when we look at for the Browns, right, Chris, you give up all these draft picks, and you give him the highest contract at the time for a quarterback, and it
17: guaranteed,
0: like,
17: money.
0: Yes. The Browns have had nothing besides that playoff win in 2020 at this point. I mean, granted, they got to the playoffs, but what, they have to go through five quarterbacks that year? So it's just been a disaster out there in Cleveland. So, he needs to go somewhere else if he wants to save his career. The Browns aren't doing anything for him. It's a disaster. Shador will be the starter by week six.
17: Thanks for the phone call, Emmett. I appreciate it. Well, let's dive in here a little bit. It's one of, I think, the most intriguing questions, because it really truly appears to be the one quarterback situation in the NFL that's still unsettled, right? We know who's starting for the four teams in the East. NFC. Well, I guess we're talking about the Browns here, so we'll just make it specific to the AFC. Josh Allen, you know, he's pretty established in Buffalo. I think things are pretty good for Drake May, and heck, even maybe Geno Smith. And I guess Malik Willis is good. You look in the South. I mean, is Cam Ward going to be that guy? More on him in a bit. But incredible recovery from Daniel Jones to be ready for week one for the Colts. Texans and Jaguars are set. And even though Kirk Cousins might start the season, the Raiders know who their quarterback is going to be. Aaron Rodgers, Lamar Jackson, Joe Burrow, set starters, which means you kind of look in the AFC and there's only one place, barring injury, that seems to really have a true quarterback question, and that's Cleveland. And in Deshaun Watson, you have a guy, dude, there has never been a player who had more good things said about him coming out of college than Deshaun Watson did. This story that, I mean, derailed his career was a shock to basically everyone that was involved. I mean, this is a dude that was sued by more than 24 female massage therapists for harassment and assault. He denied any wrongdoing, settled 20 of them, and then got into that disagreement with the Texans, and more news got out. Some think the Texans leaked it, and then they traded him to the Browns. It's just, it's been a disaster. But in the things he's tried to do, like, I don't want to pretend like I'm getting inside Deshaun Watson's mind, but he finds him a wife, he gets married, he's, you know, given himself to Christ, which is an incredible step. But it's just, it's almost as if he just can't get out of his own way. So this week, after he was named the starting quarterback, Deshaun Watson went out and apologized to the Cleveland Browns fans. Now, I want to be clear. I don't think he had to. Heck, I don't even think he needed to. But this is what he said whenever he met with the media this week.
16: First off, I want to address the comments from Saturday after the game. I think just, you know, human nature, just myself being very emotional, putting a lot of time these last 2 years to, you know, get back and, you know, spend time in this facility, in the city, meeting a lot of different people in the community. You know, I thought I was going to get, you know, a little different response. But, you know, I think, you know, my emotions got the best of me.
17: It is okay to say that you were PO'd and you didn't appreciate getting booed. I see no problem with it. I don't think you have to apologize for it. And also, don't play this game with me, Deshaun Watson. Don't say it wasn't directed at the fans. Come on.
16: My comments wasn't intending to go at any of the fans around in the city, because there's been a lot of great fans that have been supporting me. And I know the frustration this organization have put, you know, a lot of investment in coming, you know, to get me back in 22. And things haven't been going the right direction that we thought it was. You know, a lot of injuries, a lot of time off, and not putting the best football and my foot forward. So, again, just, you know, I understand the frustration. I understand everything that kind of goes into that. You know, and moving forward, I just want to focus on football, making sure that, you know, I'm putting the best product out there.
17: It's always going to be a scarlet letter. Always. Deshaun Watson has been with Cleveland since 2022. He has started in that span and played in just 19 games. In 2024, he started 7 and went 1-6. Injuries have taken away 2 full seasons. Well, injuries and issues have taken away 2 full seasons from him. Now he hasn't even been able to start double-digit games in a season since making the move to Cleveland. I can't fathom naming him your starting quarterback. It just does not compute. But there's a big investment there. I wonder, you know, Todd Monken's a smart guy. He's a good coach, really good quarterback coach. And I've kind of gone back and forth if he's the guy that Jimmy Haslam's bringing in to fix Deshaun Watson, or if he's the guy Jimmy Haslam and Cleveland brought in to prepare for that next quarterback, which, if that was the case, I mean, Shador's been playing pretty well. Might have given him a chance. Browns fans would have loved it. But Deshaun Watson still believes he can win, and he still believes he can win in Cleveland. Listen to this.
16: That was one of the reasons why I chose this city, is to come and you know, have a lot of wins with this community, with this city, and make sure that we, you know, on the right track so we can have a lot of, you know, celebrations and a lot of excitement to go each and every Sunday. So, Again, you know, moving forward, you know, I just want to make sure that, you know, I can give the city something to, you know, think about in the first two games. And, you know, when we come back home, that we have something to cheer about and we can celebrate and, you know, go do what we want to do. And that's achieve the ultimate goal and go win and, you know, be a champion.
17: Watson's survival in Cleveland, I think, is one of the most intriguing early NFL storylines. And to Deshaun's credit, came out, in his mind, felt like he needed to apologize, face the music, and then in the end talked about the energy that he gets from the fan base. One more quick little cut here from Deshaun Watson.
16: I thrive off the energy. I thrive off the energy of the fans. I thrive off the energy of the community. I thrive off all that stuff. You know, I think looking back in my history at Clemson and, you know, previous at the Houston organization, you know, I was a big community guy, big city guy, big fan guy, you know, during the game. So, you know, again, my emotions got the best of me. I'm human. I take full responsibility of that. And, you know, just moving forward, I want to make sure that I put the best part up for the team, for the organization, and for the city so we can put a lot of wins and make sure that I celebrate and put Cleveland on the map. You know, that's why I put the helmet on my head and I put the uniform on my body, is to go out there and make sure I put my best foot forward.
17: I don't think he's ever going to become a sympathetic figure. But if he wins games, what did we talk about earlier? What's the greatest salve? What's the greatest healer? What's the greatest thing to turn any perspective-based opinion? Winning in sports. Winning. You go win, suddenly it's like, man, he really turned his life around. I mean, we're 3-0, but really happy for Deshaun Watson. Things are going well for him. All right, so that's one of about six I want to try to hit here. Here's another one. Have we started to figure out exactly what's going on with Josh Jacobs right now? I'm putting Green Bay in the championship contender category. I'm a believer that they're really good. But I also think, more than anything else, they need all hands on deck. And they're already going to be hurt a little bit defensively with Micah Parsons' injury and how long he's out. But you can't have situations like what occurred with Josh Jacobs. On May 26th, Jacobs was arrested on 5 counts, including 1 felony, but formal charges were not filed until Thursday of this week. Jacobs was charged with battery and criminal damage to property, both misdemeanors, by the Brown County, Wisconsin District Attorney. According to the criminal complaint, Jacobs grabbed a woman and threw her to the ground and she struck her head. The alleged incident happened at Jacobs' home near Green Bay on May 23rd. His initial court appearance is November 17th. The team and Matt LaFleur, quote, "You've got to let everything play out, but I anticipate him being a member of our football team." An NFL spokesperson said this week that the matter remains under review. Now, keep in mind, this is where the NCAA doth not have power. This is where the NFL does. The league does not have to wait for the legal process to be completed before deciding whether to suspend Jacobs, meaning the Packers might have to prepare to open the season without him if he's suspended, and they open in 2 weeks against the Minnesota Vikings. How about the storyline in San Francisco? What's going on there? Here is what Kyle Shanahan said this week when asked about the Jed York prostitution arrest. Like, I mean, by the way, think about this for a moment. You're the head coach of the Niners, or let's just say any team. You're getting ready for your season. You got to win, man. You got to win games. And you're being asked about your owner getting arrested trying to get a prostitute.
4: Obviously, it's a very tough situation. Views for the organization going forward is the same as usual. I mean, there won't be any difference in that. But I know it's extremely fresh. I think it's a very, very personal situation. I got a lot of respect for Jed. I got a lot of respect for Danielle. Their family does mean a lot to me. So I'm like, with it being as personal, I'm trying as hard as I can to keep it that way.
18: Your message to the guys today, what was that?
4: I don't need much of a message to the guys. I think that's kind of irrelevant to our guys.
21: Is it possible that Jed will be away from the team for a while, or just not as much as a presence?
4: I mean, it's been like that this summer anyways, you know, with him being out in Ohio and things like that. So it'd be no difference right now. He hasn't been here for training camp.
17: All right. Well, I guess maybe in my crazy little world, I don't even really.

0: minor player, which was fantastic. But, you know, I'm a big John Middlecoff guy. I think John Middlecoff's great. If you haven't had a chance to listen to John's podcast, it's really good, the 3-0 podcast. And if you haven't had a chance, he's been sitting in sometimes with the Colin Cowherd Show, does a great job on the updates. He was asked for a hot take a couple weeks ago, and I pulled this audio, and I didn't bring it with me. But he had brought up how he thinks the San Francisco 49ers are going to win the West. And everybody's just picked the Rams. What do the Rams have a problem doing? Beating Kyle Shanahan, right? What has Sean McVay struggled during the regular season with? Beating Kyle Shanahan. It's 11-7 in favor of Shanahan. Now, McVay has the lead in the postseason, but Shanahan's got the upper edge. And every single time the Niners go to Los Angeles, it is a San Francisco 49ers home game. So, early season storyline I've got my eye on. I guess this would be, what, number 3? How will the Niners be affected by the off-field drama? Is there any impact that that could have on the team? All right, so we've talked Deshaun Watson, Josh Jacobs, and Jed York. Here's one more kind of grouping. I've talked about this a lot. Talked about this a lot on my Sunday night show with Arnie Spanier. I've talked about it a little bit tonight. Patrick Mahomes, Bo Nix, and Daniel Jones all being ready to go in the opening week of the season. Unbelievable. Now, will Patrick Mahomes be able to go? Is he going to be in for week one? Polymarket withdrew a wager based on whether or not Mahomes would play in week one. Polymarket completely withdrew it after self-certifying the wager on Tuesday. Now, David Purdom reports on this stuff for ESPN. A Polymarket spokesman told him on Friday that the Commodity Futures Trading Commission asked Polymarket and other prediction market operators to remove such wagers. Kalshi continued to offer the wager. The NFL has objected to the prediction markets based on injuries, and the league told ESPN that in regards to the Mahomes wager to be injury related. Now, again, that's a lot of BS and wording to go through pulling of a prop bet, but it seems to kind of be all hands on deck for Patrick Mahomes to be playing in the opener for the Kansas City Chiefs, which is just absolutely wild to me. Dude tore his ACL. And, you know, usually that's, you can get back doing things in 6 months, but it's usually about a full year to get back from that thing. And here he is out there doing it now. Big time believer. Big time believer in Mahomes being ready for week one. Bo Nix has already shown no ill effects. And the quote on Daniel Jones was, there was no hint of an injury. One other storyline I want to hit before we grab a break, and that is whether or not the Titans got it right. You know, we'll talk about Fernando Mendoza before we get out. But how about this from this week in Tennessee Titans camp? When Cam Ward was asked how he viewed his preseason, and I don't necessarily know that he took issue with it right out of the gate, but
1: how would Cam Ward assess the way Cam Ward has played so far this preseason?
2: How would you assess it?
1: Not well.
2: You don't think so?
1: I don't think so.
2: I'm glad you don't think so. That's good.
1: How would you assess it?
2: You know, I assess it as, you know, did we win the game or did we lose the game? I assess it as what I can get better at. I don't assess it as someone who can get up there and, you know, operate when everything's on. It's a different process level. So it's more of, you know, slowing down the game to everybody. And I believe we made a huge jump from week one to week two because we're getting more condensed in the playbook. We're not really opening everything up. And, you know, when we come to week one, I think it'll be a different story.
0: And I think Kim Ward's point is well taken. He says, listen, man, I got to learn how to operate when things aren't necessarily going all that well. Was it an attempt to try to bait a guy? Sure. I mean, that's what every single question of an athlete is anymore. Hey, can I get on, Can I get clicks out of this?

0: Can this go viral? And I did. But I personally kind of dug the way that he handled it. I mean, it didn't get confrontational. He's like, "What do you think?" He's like, "Oh, is that right? Well, here's why." But we're in an era now where there's not a lot of patience. And that's a whole new regime, man. That's a whole new regime running things with the Tennessee Titans right now. So it's going to be fascinating to see. I mean, let's be honest. This isn't a situation like in Cleveland, where you had a backup quarterback in this case, Shedeur Sanders, who went out and played really well, and some feel like he should be the starter. I mean, you're talking about Mitch Trubisky and Will Levis. You know what you've got with those two guys. You want to go out and you want to try to have the most electric offense you have. Is Cam Ward that guy? Does Tennessee still believe? Oh, I got a page full of other storylines. We'll save them for Sunday night. But there's a few, and I'm fired up. I think this is going to be a wildly competitive NFL season. All right, when we come back, college, week zero. Little history on week zero and everything you missed from the games. It's next, right here on Fox Sports Radio.
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0: All right, welcome back. It's Fox Sports Radio. We call it Through the Night, Fox Sports Late Night. My name is Chris Plank. Again, if you missed the big announcement on social media this week, Bernie Fratto stepping away for a while. So I'm excited to get an opportunity to sit in here and hang out, take your calls, read your text, play some audio, and recap what was day one in the world of college football. So without any further ado, see what I have. Four games here. I have four games to look back on from last night. Let's start with the early game in Ireland, where North Carolina took advantage of a special teams mistake. Listen, kids, we don't talk enough about special teams, all right? This game is tied up at 10 in the first half. It's got a chance to be a good old-fashioned Donnybrook win.
36: John Hoyt chance at 33 punts.
37: Oh, the snap is high. Well over his head. It's into the end zone. Hoyt chance just has to go and kick it out of the back.
36: Flags will come down for an illegal touching, but it's going to be a safety for Carolina as the long snapper Aaron Bowers sailed the ball over the head of the punter, Hoyt Chance.
0: Okay, and it gave us a sweet 12-10 score for a while. North Carolina eventually won it 15-10 and sluggish style.
2: Edwards just has to go to a knee for North Carolina's first win of the 2026 season. Actually, he doesn't even have to go to a knee. Play clock's at 10. Game clock's at 4. He doesn't have to snap it. That's it. North Carolina wins. 2026 Aer Lingus College Football Classic goes the way of the Tar Heels.
0: Final call right there, courtesy of Brian Estridge and the TCU Radio Network. Bill Belichick starts out 1-0. Afterwards, talked about how this team found it defensively.
3: Yeah, again, it's a good team defense. You know, I mean, there's not one guy that does it. It's, you know, if you play good team defense and force the runner to go, and somewhere is there to tackle him. And so everybody just has to take care of their responsibility. And again, TCU is a good, really good outside running team. Payne's a good back. And again, it's team defense. And somebody's got to make the tackle. So, you know, whoever it is. But it's just a result of good team defense that, you know, keeps those players from being explosive.
0: I like how, you know, they try to get him to bring up anything that had changed with the way the defense performed. Everything came back to what? Good team defense. And there was a moment late in this game whenever North Carolina had picked up what would be considered the game-clinching first down. Bill Parcells, feel like I'm talking about the Grinch, his heart grew 12 sizes that day. He pumped his fist and he pointed towards the first down. He was asked afterwards about the show of emotion.
3: Yeah, well, I mean, it's a good feeling to win the game. You know, we worked hard, put a lot into it. I mean, this goes all the way back to, you know, preseason workouts, spring practice, summer workouts, training camp. You know, it's all pointed to getting ready for the season, not necessarily this one game, but getting ready for the season. And then the last, you know, 8 to 9 days, we poured a lot into TCU. Certainly, you know, we didn't play competitively enough last year, but, you know, this year, I mean, these guys came out with a whole different attitude, and, you know, they were going to fight for 60 minutes, and they did.
0: Damn. So that's Bill Belichick. See, I kept it quick. I kept it smooth. I didn't let him put you to sleep. North Carolina wins 15-10 after getting throttled last year. We then took the party straight to Los Angeles, where it was not a very good crowd. I mean, not a very good crowd at all. And again, I want to make this very clear. I don't have a problem with it. I'm not here picking on USC fans. I'm sure they're getting enough of that on social media from their buddies right now. I mean, you have your opening game and you blame the heat and it's too hot outside and you understand why people aren't going to games, but guess who still showed up? The USC offense. And they were cooking early into the third quarter with Jaden Maiava.
4: Seven, Maiava steps up in the pocket, finds Mosley at the five. He'll go all the way into the end zone for a touchdown, USC.
0: Dominating performance by USC, but that final score might not be indicative of how dominating this game was. USC went into the fourth quarter with a 35-3 lead. They won it 42-26. They were outscored 23-7 in the fourth quarter, but that was when most of the starters were on the bench, and Lincoln Riley pulled them early. He talked afterwards because the big question with USC and any Lincoln Riley coach team will always be what? Defense. How was the communication between Lincoln Riley and new defensive coordinator Gary Patterson?
5: It was great. You know, fun to kind of be on the headsets and see how he calls a game. And so obviously we did a great job for three quarters. So I know he's pissed right now about the fourth quarter, as you can imagine. Because the guy's standards are so high. I mean, that's how it is for our defense. Our defense brought him up in the locker room and the coaches didn't even have to say anything. You know, Jade and Dez and some of our other leaders, you know, just letting the guys know that we can't take our foot off the gas, and no matter who's on the field, no matter what the situation is, we have a standard defensively, and that doesn't change. And, you know, when guys play the way they did for three quarters, you know, you want to hand it off to kind of the next group and then go finish the deal, because that, the way our starters played, that deserved to be a, you know, a single-digit score game. And so we got to get better there. We're going to need those guys, and we're going to need them to come along quickly, especially just in terms of our mentality.
0: Lincoln Riley after USC's 42-26 win over San Jose State. Virginia, maybe the most dominating performance of the day. They beat North Carolina State 34 to 8. It was one-sided. It was, in a word, I think you can say, impressive.
1: Clock down to just 8 seconds. State not looking interested in getting a snap off. And they wave the white flag as Dave Doran jogs towards midfield to shake hands with Tony Elliott. The clock hits all zeros. And the Hoos have put the conference back on notice. The season opener, the conference opener. Virginia wins it 34-8.
0: Now,
1: in a demolition of the Pack.
0: That call is courtesy of the Virginia Radio Network. I play that because my favorite moment, maybe so far in the college football season, took place to start the fourth quarter. Because after North Carolina State had the audacity to go out and score a touchdown to make it a two-score game, 24-8, Virginia proceeded to go on a 23-play, 75-yard drive that ate up 12 minutes and 15 seconds. There were, I think, 2 fourth-down conversions on the drive as well. And afterwards, Virginia's coach, Tony Elliott, was asked about that statement drive that sealed the win for the Hoos.
6: See how the offense did.
7: Yeah, so you definitely saw the momentum, you know, having an opportunity to change a little bit right there. And I thought the guys did a really good job of just not playing to the circumstance and just going out and playing ball. And then I think as the drive was longer and longer, man, they could feel it. Right, they could feel it. Their energy picked up, and you know we had some fourth down situations that were short yards. We were able to convert, kept the drive alive, and then before you know it, to be honest with you, I didn't even know it was 23 plays when we were in it. Like it was just, hey, let's find a way to keep the ball away from their offense and either flip the field or find a way to go score points on that drive. You know, 3 points on that drive would have been big. So it was good to be able to finish it with a touchdown.
0: 34-8, Virginia beats North Carolina State in a game that was originally slated to be played in Brazil. We're recapping the college games from last night. There's the inside scoop on the North Carolina 15-10 win over TCU. USC's domination, though they let off the gas a little bit in the fourth, in beating San Jose State 42-26, and, of course, a 34-8 win over Virginia. By the way, side stat note to that Virginia win, you know you're cooking whenever these are your rushing stats. 57 carries, 258 yards, 4.5 yards per carry. Bo Prabula, the transfer from Penn State by Missouri, ran the ball for 110 yards and completed 9 of 11 passes, 2 touchdowns. 155 yards. But the game of the day, late in the evening, Stanford in complete control, dominating Hawaii. It's a 23-7 game as we head to the fourth quarter. And that's where mayhem absolutely broke out, including how about Hawaii working all the way back? That's right. Down. They rally and take the lead in the fourth quarter. Here's the Hawaii Radio Network.
8: Triangle trips receivers to the left. Rice to the left of Alejandro on the right hash. Alejandro looking. Alejandro now dumps it off to Rice. He's at the middle of the field. He gets to the 20. He's outside to the 15, the 10, 5. Touchdown, Hawaii. The Rainbow Warriors take the lead with 4:07 left on the clock.
0: I think my favorite part of that call was the high five.
8: 5. Touchdown, Hawaii.
0: Hey, in any call, you got to have a good turn and high five. Well done. But guess what? Stanford fought back. After Hawaii had rallied and taken the lead, the Stanford Cardinal got the football back and drove right down the field and followed the lead of Micah Ford, who ran for over 100 yards.
9: Call the offense. He'll go 3 to the right, 1 to the left. Handoff straight up the middle. Micah Ford, is he in? Yes, he is. Touchdown, Stanford Cardinal. With 1:41 to play, the Cardinal goes up 29-27.
0: Hey, let me clarify one thing. He actually didn't get credited for 100 yards. He had 99 yards, but did have 3 touchdowns. So guess what? Hawaii's not dead. So Stanford takes the lead back after falling behind 27-23. Stanford goes 7 plays, 60 yards to retake the lead. And then up 30-27, Hawaii has the last thing happen that can happen in any potential comeback bid.
9: A turnover. Left, one to the right. There's the snap. Here comes the blitz. Alejandro pulls it. Ball is out. It's Tevarua. Tafiti picks it up. He's to the 15, 10, 5. Touchdown. Stanford Cardinal. The Oahu native. Went to Punahou High School. Scoops up the ball. Runs it into the end zone.
0: So it's 20. What are we at? Like 26-7 heading into the fourth quarter. And Hawaii proceeds to score on 3 straight drives to take the lead, only to have Stanford rally back and win by 10. Oh, and a heartbreaking night to those of you who had Hawaii as a 9-point dog. You almost got your cover. There it is. Busy night in college football. We call it week 0. But it's now week 0 RIP. It's the last week 0 we'll ever have in college football. And I'll explain next right here on Fox Sports Radio.
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4: In a wide open AFC, if I'm looking at it, because the Chargers are so stacked and loaded everywhere, but man, I'll tell you, it's hard to not think the Ravens in a weaker AFC North and a weaker AFC overall, if Lamar Jackson gets back to that form that he has had for the majority of his career. And again, I really do believe in the new season, new energy, new coach situation, and you just hear all the glowing reports, the way people talk about this new lease on life now in Baltimore and so many great things. And remember, you didn't hear a lot of, hey, John Harbaugh, what are we doing? We miss him. No, you didn't get a lot of that on his way out the door. I'm a big believer that Baltimore could be that big surprise team. And hey, we could be seeing Lamar Jackson on his best chance to get to the Super Bowl in years.
3: 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Ladies and gentlemen, this is The Odd Couple with Rob Parker and Kelvin Washington.
8: Lamar Jackson continues to overachieve or to show people who he really is. 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And now he has put himself in an NBA type of position.
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5: All right, we got to hustle. Final segment here on Fox Sports Radio. It is, well, the first show without my man Bernie Fratto. Shout out to Bernie, did a great job here, and I know he's going to enjoy some time with family. This is now Fox Sports Late Night, and it's going to be fun. I think we had fun tonight. I think we did. I got a little carried away back an hour or two with the whole fifth-year college thing. Sorry, not sorry. But I feel like he got learned up. One thing I can tell you for certain, you witnessed history today. If the college football schedule remains as it's scheduled to be, which everything is fluid in college sports, who knows? We just had our last ever week zero. Now, the schedule makers, the NCAA, have begun a long way to try to change it for a while, right? They've been calling this part of week zero, week one, for a minute. But the first ever, oh, here's trivia. Anyone want to venture a guess? Mark? Emmy? First ever week zero game. Do you know what year it was in college football?
6: I don't know that.
5: 1983. Close. It was a great year.
7: Sorry, I don't know either.
5: 8 years old. 1983. Nebraska beat, it was in Giant Stadium. Nebraska beat Penn State 44-6. And then we really didn't do them. We didn't do them. In fact, we didn't do any more week zero games until 2002. And in 2002, they did a boatload of them. I get to hang out. I do a show with Bobby Carpenter, former Ohio State all-world linebacker, former Cowboy. We were talking about it today. And in 2002, they put six games in week zero. And one of those was Virginia Tech beating Arkansas State 63-7. And one of those was my man Bobby Carpenter's Ohio State Buckeyes beating TCU 45-21. In 2003, they had a couple of week zero games. 2004, that was the year USC played Virginia Tech, a couple more. And then we just didn't do it. For 12 years, no week zero games. Then all of a sudden in 2016, Australia decided they wanted to host a game. So they had Cal and Hawaii play in Australia to open the season in 2016. Then that next year, there were four games. It continued. 2018, there were four. 11 games in 2022. Every year except for the COVID year, there has been multiple week zero games since the 2017 season. And in 2019, we even went as far as trying to put a top 10 team on in the opening weekend of college football. Florida and Miami. That was an ugly game. Feel like Felipe Franks got sacked like 20 times in that game, but Florida still won 24-20. This season, with eight games today, as much as you're going to hear people dump on the schedule today, oh, why weren't there any games? Well, it'll be different next year. But week zero to me will always be remembered as something that college football didn't fully take advantage of. I feel like you don't always want the appetizer to be the star of the meal, but at the very least, you know, give me something that's memorable. And college football really failed to do that in week zero. And I get it. I get it. You never had a ranked matchup outside of last year, and the Kansas State-Iowa State game ended up being two teams that weren't even smelling the rankings by the end of the season. They weren't even sniffing them. So, RIP, week zero. We barely knew you. Why is it changing? Well, if you were to listen to the decision makers, they would tell you that player safety is involved in this, and they wanted to add another bye week to maintain player safety. The reality is they're probably going to find a way to add extra games, more TV revenue. Maybe this is the ramp towards the 16-24 team playoff, whatever it's going to be next. But RIP week zero in college football. For the last time ever, we can somewhat refer to a small size of games. 11 was the most ever games played on week zero, because next year, when 2026 rolls around, every single team is going to be playing in the opening weekend. And a year from today, we'll be sitting right here breaking down all the games, not just a handful. All right, it's going to be a big day of NFL talk. Cutdowns will be happening throughout the day. We'll have our eyes all over it all day long, and I'll be back later tonight with Arnie Spanier from 10 to 1A Central on Fox Sports Radio.
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13: Goes to charity. 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
13: I wrote it off. 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
16: 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We won't count the rookie year because he played one game. 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Everything's up. Interception slightly up, passer rating down, efficiency down, way more ad-libbing. Now, is he ad-libbing because he's less coachable now that he's a rock star? Is he ad-libbing because, you know, he doesn't put the film work quite in like he used to? He feels like he's a little more Texas Tech Mahomes. Now, why would that be? 2023, 2024, and 2025, the Chiefs drafted 21 players. Their big hit is Rashee Rice. And that's the good G.
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14: The NFL's preseason ended on Saturday with road wins from Chicago and Detroit. Now team rosters have to be down to 53 later Sunday. In college football openers, well, in rainy Dublin, things started with the North Carolina win 15-10 over TCU. The number 14 USC beat San Jose State 42-26. Virginia dominated NC State 34-8. Florida State over New Mexico State 34-17. And Stanford beat Hawaii with two touchdowns in the last 2 minutes, 37-27. Victor Hovland has a one-stroke lead at the PGA's Tour Championship. Scottie Scheffler is three back. Sunday's winner gets $10 million. In NASCAR's Saturday night race at Daytona, Ryan Preece the winner, his first Cup Series victory in a points race. To baseball, the Yankees and Red Sox split a doubleheader. Arizona-San Francisco split a twin bill. Phillies took the late game in 10 innings at the Angels. I'm Steve DeSager.
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23: 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With us this week, political scientist Chris Muro. Together, we'll take a look at Florida's primary results, what they mean heading into November's general election. We'll also examine political polling, what went right and what went wrong and why during the run-up to the primary, and the amendments to the Florida Constitution that'll be on the ballot in November. All of that ahead this weekend on the Florida Roundtable. We'll kick it off in moments from the Florida News Network. Nice to have you with us this weekend.
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0: Glad you're with us this weekend on the Florida Roundtable. Bill Mick, along with political scientist Chris Muro. And to reintroduce you to Chris, who's been with us several times, an amazing guest, a graduate of Georgetown and UCF, and been living in this political science world for the entirety of his career. Chris, welcome back. Good to see you, buddy.
1: Bill, it's a pleasure. Always fun to be back with you.
0: We just got through Florida's primary election, and now we head off into the general with a lot of busy stuff going on. In this opening segment, give me your just general overview of the primary.
1: Well, I don't think there were a lot of surprises, at least on the Republican side. There was a surprise on the Democrat side here in Florida. But, you know, we're coming up on Labor Day, just as the next holiday that's on our schedule, which is the unofficial beginning of the political season, supposedly, right, we've been told.
0: Good thing is football season started a couple weeks ago. Happy about that.
1: Gotta like that. Yeah. Always a good time of the year. But the thing that I'm seeing, Bill, I'm seeing here in Florida is that Florida Republicans will overperform in the 2026 midterm election cycle, and that Democrats are going to come away empty-handed, despondent, distraught, frustrated, and confused as to why they continue for 30 years plus now to be unable to win any statewide offices, to be unable to get any kind of significant traction in the legislature, no cabinet seats. Republicans are going to overperform. And what I mean by that is they're going to overperform compared to the rest of the country.
0: Okay.
1: So like the 2022 election cycle, Florida Republicans turned in, I think, the best performance of any state. That's going to happen again here in 2026.
0: Seems like the Democrat bench is made up of a lot of former Republicans that just aren't making headway after they make the switch.
1: Well, you know, that's the funny thing about that with the Democrat nominee for governor, David Jolly. Three of the four last nominees have been former elected Republicans. In the past 30 years, they've all underperformed. You know who did the best of any Democrat candidate? Andrew Gillum in 2018.
0: Pulled it off.
1: He's the best performer since Walken, Lawton, Shiles in 1994. Andrew Gillum has been their best performer.
0: Wonder what
1: in 32
0: that says.
1: Years.
0: I wonder what.
1: Oh,
0: that
1: there's
0: says.
1: A lot you could read into that.
0: Yeah,
1: I'll just leave it at that. But yeah, the David Jolly thing with Gwen Graham as his running mate. It's as establishment and middle of the road as you can get. Which, juxtapose that, Bill, with the nomination of Angela Nixon,
0: right,
1: a self-proclaimed Democratic socialist, as the candidate for the Senate seat.
0: Right.
1: On the same night, the same voters chose the quintessential establishment. And a Democratic socialist. You talk about confusion, dysfunction, schizophrenia, maybe. I'm not sure what the diagnosis is.
0: There's some therapists making some money somewhere today.
1: I think they need a refund because it's not working. The therapy's not working, Bill.
0: You had one in the middle of the state. Corey Mills unseated by Ryan Elijah, the former Fox 35 morning television news anchor. I don't know that it was a surprise, but to anybody other than Mills, maybe.
1: Well, we did say on our last meeting, Bill, that we had Florida's District 7 with Corey Mills as a potential loss because of the scandals that were surrounding the Mills campaign. So, you know, Trump initially had been a Mills fan, but coming up to the primary, he remained silent.
0: Right. He didn't pull the endorsement, but
1: he didn't come out and reiterate it either. And I think the silence
0: spoke volumes.
1: It did. It did. And the voters of District 7 wisely said, we want to keep that seat in Republican hands. Corey Mills is not the guy. So I don't think it was a too big of a surprise, but the fact that the voters actually did stand up and take out an incumbent, I think that was a good move for
0: Republicans.
1: Well,
0: and the fact that you had a couple of Republican congressmen, sitting congressmen, come out and endorse Ryan Elijah, breaking ranks with the party, that made some difference too.
1: Absolutely.
0: And we got a lot of Florida politics to talk as we continue this morning on the Florida Roundtable.
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7: Taking a look back at the Florida primary and where it takes us, points us toward in November, political scientist Chris Muro is with us for the weekend. And Chris, let's go ahead and hit up some of these primary results around the state of Florida. No real surprise in the governor's race at all. No real surprise in Ashley Moody retaining the nomination for her seat.
8: Not at all. Not at all. No, Byron Donalds. We said this a year ago here, right here with you, Bill.
7: Absolutely.
8: That he's the guy. Mm-hmm. There's no stopping Byron Donalds. It was a 13-way race. There were like 13 Republican candidates on the ballot. Mm-hmm. And he received 48% of the vote.
7: It's funny because just last week, earlier this week actually, on my local show, I was talking about a couple of editorial pieces from the Sentinel organization, and they were saying how weak that was. In an 11-person race, now only four of them were prominent, right. And really only one of them was prominent, but you had the also-rans right. there. Right. And it was a good showing considering all the choices on the ballot.
8: Oh, yeah, I've heard this argument that it was, he didn't get past 50%, all the rest
7: 48%.
8: Of it. It's silly. It's silly. It's childish. Go back and look at every single presidential candidate that has secured the nomination for their party, and a majority of the people are voting against them.
7: Yes.
8: They don't get a majority.
7: That doesn't mean they leave for November, though.
8: That's exactly. I mean, it's just the way it works is when you have a primary, by definition, in most cases, there's going to be multiple candidates competing for an open seat.
7: Absolutely.
8: So, yeah, it's nonsense.
7: What about the Democratic side with David Jolly? I didn't see him have a serious challenger at all.
8: There were five or six Democrats on the ballot, believe it or not.
7: Mm-hmm.
8: And interestingly, every single one of them was, checked off a demographic group, female, African-American, Hispanic, which the Democrats tell us that they're the party of diversity.
7: Right.
8: But yet at the end of the day, overwhelming, not even close, supermajority of Democrat voters chose the establishment pick in David Jolly and Gwen Graham.
7: Mm-hmm.
8: So they went establishment on that call.
7: Smart move by him to pull Graham in when she did. Donald still hasn't, as of this recording, has not picked his lieutenant governor nominee.
8: Yeah. Oh, maybe it's smart, but I'll put my money on people don't vote for the bottom of the ticket.
7: Right.
8: So, he might have brought in some old school Democrats and blue dogs that might have stayed home.
7: Right.
8: Maybe he brought some of that out, but I don't think it was a significant win or loss either way, Bill.
7: No surprise.
8: And Byron Donalds, we're not waiting to see who

0: general.
1: Right.
0: And he'll be, yeah, the cabinet is a shoo-in for a Republican.
1: Okay.
0: Again, like I said, the Republicans in Florida, compared to the rest of the country, Bill, Republicans in Florida are going to overperform.
1: Okay. Very good. Let's go to the Florida Senate. Anything there that's catching your attention?
0: We're talking about Ashley Moody and the U.S. Senate.
1: I was talking about the state
0: legislature.
1: Yeah.
0: We're going to see Republicans are going to retain their supermajority status in both the state Senate and the state House. That's not changing at all, Bill.
1: Okay.
0: So Byron Donalds, when he is sworn in as the next governor of Florida, his first session, he's going to have a supermajority House and a supermajority Senate. It's going to be that honeymoon period. He's going to have a great first legislative session, and he's going to be driving.
1: He was in Washington in Congress when DeSantis experienced his power days with this Florida legislature.
0: Yeah.
1: He was not here in the last couple of years. He was still in D.C. as we saw that fall off a little bit. Has Byron Donalds learned the lesson about dealing with a Florida legislature as a governor out of what's happened here in the last 8 years?
0: Well, you know, that remains to be seen, Bill. And, you know, for the most part, I would say probably not, right? Because most candidates don't learn this lesson.
1: Mm-hmm.
0: From Blagojevich in Illinois or Spitzer in New York or DeSantis right. here in Florida, they bite off more than they can chew. They push the envelope, and they keep pushing when the headwinds are even
1: against them. DeSantis is going to really appreciate that wall you just placed him on with those other names, by the way. It's just funny.
0: But it is the truth.
1: Mm-hmm.
0: And the fact of the matter is that, you know, these they get in as governor. They have that initial period of prominence. And Deval Patrick did the same thing up in Massachusetts. People probably don't even remember who he is. But it seems to be a tendency here. I hope Byron Donalds is going to be different. I hope that he is going to respect the boundaries of power between the legislative and the executive,
1: uh-huh.
0: and not be a steamroller and not try to say, "Well, I've got the big mo. I'm coming into town as the chief executive. Everybody's going to kowtow to my every whim." I hope he doesn't govern like that.
1: I saw him speak a few weeks ago at a charitable organization event. To his credit, he didn't make it about his campaign. It was a veterans organization, and he made it about the veterans and what the organization does and how those people deserve that assistance that that group puts together for them. And I thought, great move not to make it a political speech. But I also have met with several legislators, talked to several legislators who have worked with him either in the Florida House or in Congress, and they carry respect for this guy. I think that makes a difference walking in as well.
0: You know, there's hope. I think there is hope. I mean, he's got a lot going for him, all right? I mean, he's got the Trump endorsement. He's got the financial security to run a large campaign like it takes to be the governor of Florida.
1: Mm-hmm.
0: And he's got personality, and he's got style, and he's got charisma, and he's got likability.
1: Mm-hmm.
0: So I think he does have a lot that's going for him, and he does have that legislature experience of, you know, being in the legislature.
1: So he gets how it works, both at the state and the national level.
0: He does.
1: That'll help his relationship with the federal government as governor, you would think.
0: I hope that it does, and I hope that he continues to respect the legislature and its role.
1: Do you see major issues that he and that legislature are going to have to tackle pretty much immediately when they come in January?
0: Well, I think the dominant issues are going to continue to be tax reform,
1: mm-hmm.
0: Homeowners insurance, growth management, and affordability, right?
1: Okay.
0: I think those are the big issues that, you know, that are driving the current election cycle. And I think that those will be some of the dominant issues of the first legislative session.
1: Okay.
0: Along with changing the state bird to the flamenco.
1: Yeah,
0: they're going to...
1: Let's get the priorities going. Let's talk about nationally as far as things that happened in Florida. You mentioned that Ms. Nixon got the Democratic Socialist candidate, got the Democratic nomination to run against Ashley Moody. The impact of that, we know where Florida voters stand generally. I just can't see that campaign coming off well at all.
0: No, it's not going anywhere. The fact of the schizophrenia here, choosing an establishment, you know, traditional establishment candidate for governor and then going DSA for the Senate seat.
1: Mm-hmm.
0: When you had Alex Vindman, you had somebody who

0: basically outspent Angela Nixon 8-1. So he had so much more funding than she had. He had national name recognition. Mm-hmm. He had donors that were supporting him. And it didn't matter. None of that mattered. And it wasn't close. It wasn't like she eked out a victory here, Bill. This was a substantial 11 or 12 point win. So the schizophrenia there among Democratic primary voters, I think, is fascinating. But it may be, there may be a silver lining here, Bill, for the Democrats. And that is, now that Angela Nixon is the candidate, then this race is, there's no, it's not competitive at all in any degree, any shape or form. So instead of national Democrats dumping money into a race they're going to lose, Florida, the Senate seat's staying with Ashley Moody. They can maybe take that money now that they were going to waste in Florida and divert it to other competitive Senate seat races.
1: Well, while we're talking about that, there are several DSA candidates nominated nationally. That's becoming a thing in multiple jurisdictions across the state, across the country, rather. What are you seeing is the impact there, and how does that change any races for the Senate or for the House, as far as that goes?
0: Well, most of the candidates that have won with the DSA label have been for their House of Representative primaries. There's really only one candidate that is a Senate candidate, and that is El Saeed in Michigan. So he's the only one. He's the most prominent. The others are, you know, House members. And so, you know, you can find House districts that will elect anything from any extreme. But I do think that the Michigan race, with nomination of El Saeed, that should make, Bill, that seat more competitive for Republicans. So that should give Republicans at least some breathing room to be competitive, because without El Saeed there, I think that seat was overwhelmingly going to go Democratic, stay in Democratic hands. So that would have kept the balance of power for Democrats. I think that seat's competitive now that El Saeed is the nominee.
1: So still up in the air as far as you're concerned. No front runner at the moment.
0: I don't think there is. I think it's still competitive. I think El Saeed, if you take a look, he's got some skills. He's presents himself well as a candidate. He's got money backing him. And it's a Democratic year, Bill. All the indicators are showing that this is going to be a more favorable year for Democrats than it is Republicans across the country. Not here in Florida. Florida Republicans are going to overperform. Okay. But across the country, Bill, the news is not as good for Republicans. It's better for Democrats.
1: How does the DSA label, be it in play, change the debate for Republicans? Do they have an opportunity to say, look at what they're trying to bring you here? Or does that put the House in jeopardy?
0: I think it does in the Senate race. If Mike Rogers makes this an issue of El Saeed's ties to the Democratic Socialist agenda, I think that is what can move this race to the Republican column. But I don't think it affects the House at all, because those districts where those people were nominated, those are already Democratic seats. They're not flipping any seats from Republican to DSA candidates. They're just Democrat seats that are going more left wing. The problem for Democrats is moving forward, Bill. The rise of the DSA movement is going to cause major internal strife and struggle and tension for Democrats.
1: You see the Fettermans, the Carvels, others, Bill Maher, said, hey, if this is where they're going, it's not us.
0: And there's other demographic groups that they need. So,
1: and we'll see where it takes us with more in moments on the Roundtable.
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4: Post-primary election Florida politics, political scientist Chris Murrow with us here on the Florida Roundtable. I'm Bill Mick. Catch up with us and our podcast here at BillMick.com. Chris, we were talking about the Democratic Socialist of America Party having an influence and becoming nominees in the Democratic Party in both U.S. Senate and U.S. House races. I think the overall impact of that would appear to be negative to mainstream America. How's it being read out there in the heartland?
5: Well, absolutely, Bill. This is, for statewide office, it's problematic. For these House districts and certain districts, not so much. But when we see the rise of these Democratic Socialists and when their agenda becomes, more discernible to the average voter, I think that's where you're going to start to see more and more problems arise.
4: Is that the problem, voter discernment of what that actually means?
5: Well, that's always a big problem, Bill.
4: Yeah.
5: Voter knowledge has always been a challenge for us, but I think you can make the case, and it's not a difficult case to make when you're talking about larger government, more control of government, less control of you as an individual, being able to make your own choices, particularly on economic questions. I think the people will start to get it. They start to get it. But the big challenge for Democrats moving forward, Bill, is that Democratic Socialists, they've got problems with two key demographic groups that make up, probably I would argue, the most important demographic groups that make up the Democrat Party.
4: Okay.
5: And that is African American voters and Jewish voters. So African American voters, by and large, are not in tune with the Democratic Socialist agenda.
4: Okay.
5: As a matter of fact, the criticism of the Democratic establishment, a lot of the establishment is, in fact, African-American. Mm-hmm. Barack Obama, Hakeem Jeffries, other leaders in the party, James Clyburns of the world. These are prominent African-American Democrats that have been leaders in the party for decades and decades. So when you take on the establishment, these are the very people that you're criticizing. That doesn't play well with African-American voters. The other side of the coin is the Democratic Socialists are riding this pro-Palestinian, anti-State of Israel kind of mantra.
4: Very, very anti-Semitic views in that group.
5: Well, I'm not sure I'm comfortable with that term, Bill, but I'll just say that when it comes to the politics of the State of Israel in 2026, they're not big fans. And that can be interpreted.
4: When they're cheering for Palestine after October 6th, it goes maybe a little deeper than the politics.
5: Well, I mean, it depends on who you're pointing to here.
4: Yeah.
5: But I'm just going to say, I'll leave that to the listener to determine if it's anti-Semitism or not. But it's definitely opposed to the Jewish vote, that which has been loyal to the Democrat Party for more than 60 years.
4: Right.
5: And so you're alienating Black voters, you're alienating Jewish voters, and to get into leadership in the Democrat Party, that's going to make it very difficult. So I think that's going to cause a lot of tension and strife moving forward, Bill.
4: We look at a backlash within the party toward those candidates at some point. Are they going to reject the mindset of the DSA for the benefit of the Democratic Party?
5: I think for the shorter term, Bill, I think that this is, you know, just they're riding some trends right now. They've got Mamdani in New York City, who's got some public profile. You know, the fact that his candidates won in New York City, I mean, there's nothing to get too excited about.
4: Right.
5: But in the long term here, I don't think DSA is going anywhere anytime soon.
4: Is there any message here for the Republicans as they get together for a midterm convention that we haven't seen in a long time, happening early September in Dallas? Can the Republicans rally a message there and come out of there with momentum for the House and Senate races around the country?
5: There's a lot they could say, Bill. They could say that we need to cut taxes, that we need to reduce government spending in a tangible, discernible way, that we need to stop intervening in foreign governments and nation building. Unfortunately, though, Bill, we can't really say those things with a straight face, because we're spending money faster than at any point in American history. The debt now has topped $40 trillion. Mm-hmm. All right, the bond market is moved into disarray just over the past week. We were going to have, in March of this year, Bill, we were going to have rate cuts. Those interest rate cuts that President Trump wanted so desperately that Jerome Powell didn't deliver on, we were going to get with the new Fed chair. But the intervention in the Middle East quashed those rate cuts in March. Now, they're talking about at the September meeting, they're talking about rate increases, Bill. Look where we went. We went from on the cusp of rate cuts to now Kevin Warsh, the new Fed chair, is saying that this economy may be washed up if we don't get our house in order. So we need to focus on debt reduction, spending reduction, and stopping these. This war, Bill, has not turned out to be beneficial for Republicans and for Trump's approval moving into the midterms. It just hasn't.
4: As these elections come up, is it kitchen table issues that will drive voters in November, no matter the party?
5: I think the evidence is pretty clear, Bill, that the economy, jobs, and inflation are the top issues that voters are concerned about. And unfortunately for Republicans, the bad news is
4: they take it out on the people in power.
5: Well, that's right on that. And also, when you look at the polling, who do they favor now and who do they trust? It may be inexplicable, Bill, but who do they trust more on the economy and on inflation and on affordability and on jobs? They don't trust the Republicans anymore. That has shifted because there's no other place to go, but they're shifting that to the trust now is moving to the Democratic side.
4: Let's talk about the polling a little bit now that you brought that up. There were some polls that were really off in various races across the state and the country. What do you do for gauging reliability on polling? Well, you as a professional.
5: Right, right. Well, the first thing that I do is I never look at one poll or one polling firm. I always get an aggregation of polls and put them into a pot, and I look at trends over a long period of time.
4: Okay.
5: And when I see trends developing, you know, there's lots of people that say, oh, well, you know, they're going to change on the spur of the moment. And that's not how politics works. People get ideas and they get commitments and they follow through on those unless there's something dramatic that happens, a terrorist attack or a pandemic or something like that. But by and large, you look at the trends, you look at the polls that are replicating these outcomes. So like, for example, in Wisconsin, the candidate there, the DSA candidate for governor, Francesca Hong, who wanted to abolish Thanksgiving.
4: Right.
5: The polls had her winning by 22 points over Crowley, the Democrat opponent.
4: Right.
5: Crowley ended up winning. The problem was there were only two firms that were doing any polling in Wisconsin. So there wasn't a lot of firms that were actually there investing in the Democrat primary.
4: Okay.
5: So that was a problem. And the polling firms that were there don't have the highest reputation. They seem to be more biased and they're willing to do whatever it takes to get a paycheck rather than looking at the integrity of the outcome.
4: It seemed to me that a lot of these outfits were changing their methodology some. They were oversampling potentially younger voters who are more apt to take a social media survey
5: right.
4: or handle a survey on a cell phone, not doing the groundwork it took to get a solid poll across a spectrum of the electorate. Is that making sense?
5: Absolutely, Bill. And so whenever the population that you use as your sample is going to be skewed like that, your result is going to be skewed.
4: Okay.
5: So if you do not have a representation of the breakdown of the electorate, we're talking about percentage of Democrat, Republican, and independent non-party affiliates.
4: Sure.
5: You have that skewed, that's going to skew your outcome. If you have 15% of under 30 participating in the voting and you're sampling 38% of your poll is under 30, obviously you're not going to get a true outcome.
4: Yeah. Had some primary polling here, and we've got about a minute, that had Fishback getting more ground than he ever got in this gubernatorial race. Jay Collins kind of upset the polling and got 25%.
5: Yeah.
4: What happened in the Florida polling?
5: Well, according to news and media reports, Baby got Fishback. That's an original one right here,
4: okay.
5: Bill,
4: all right.
5: By the way. But he financed these polls, these companies.
4: Okay.
5: So they were financed by the Fishback, so they were going
4: to
5: tell him what he wanted to hear. And they did it for money.
4: Boy, that underserves him, though, doesn't it?
5: Well, it does.
4: Did it give him confidence that he shouldn't have had going in?
5: Absolutely. But, you know, sometimes we like to hear what we like to hear.
4: We've got more than candidates and the balance of power in various capitals around the state. We also have amendments on the ballot in the state of Florida. We're going to consider those, but not before they went to court. We continue in moments here on the Floor Roundtable. Chris Mirro with us. Stick around.

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2: 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Back on the Florida Roundtable with political scientist Chris Muro as we take a look at post-Florida primary election items. And Chris, we were talking about polling. What are you seeing thus far as it makes a difference for the Congress and for the Florida legislature? You see any polling there that is significant yet?
3: For the Florida legislature and legislative races and even some of these primaries for governor, the firms are just not going to invest unless they're paid for by a campaign or a candidate.
2: And then you don't trust the numbers.
3: Right. They're just not going to invest their resources. And they're going to do the big races. They're going to do the Michigan Senate race.
2: Right.
3: By the way, that primary, the Michigan Senate primary, spot on. Polls were spot on because you had the New York Times Siena. And you had Trafalgar, you had other polling organizations that have credibility, were doing polling, and they were spot on for the outcome. They said Stevens was going to lose by a narrow margin. That's exactly what happened.
2: Okay.
3: So, again, we can criticize the polls, but at the end of the day, the reputable polls, the aggregation model still prevails.
2: Okay.
3: That leads us to the Senate, the U.S. Senate. Mm-hmm. So there's been some good news for Republicans since we met last time, Bill.
2: Okay.
3: And that is Graham Platner is out in Maine.
2: Right.
3: And I think Susan Collins holds that seat. She's got a knack at doing that.
2: Right.
3: She's been around for a long time and she's a good campaigner. So I think Republicans hold Maine. They lose North Carolina, though. I think Roy Cooper, the former governor there, becomes the new senator.
2: Okay.
3: So that kind of offsets each other. Michigan now is in play. Because of the El Said nomination, I think Mike Rogers has a chance to make Michigan competitive.
2: Okay.
3: If those things play out, Bill, and things are normal, then we will see the Republicans will hold on to a narrow majority in the Senate. But there's a couple of surprises, Bill. Ohio, the Democrats are doing very well in all the polling in Ohio. That seat could flip. Democrat Sherrod Brown making a return to the Senate.
2: Right.
3: Alaska, Mary Peltola, the only statewide elected Democrat in recent memory there, only Democrat endorsed by the NRA. She's running a great campaign against Dan Sullivan, who's not been as effective on the campaign trail. That seat could flip, Bill. Keep your eye on that. So I think the Republicans will eke out a narrow majority, but they will keep the majority in the Senate.
2: What's it mean for the U.S. House?
3: I think on the House side, you've got Max Miller's seat in Ohio. Remember here, we only need three seats to change for the Democrats to take control of the House.
4: Okay.
3: And with the generic ballot showing Democrats plus 7 points now, Democrats have chosen some decent candidates outside of those DSA districts.
4: Okay.
3: They've chosen some decent moderate candidates, blue dog types, to campaign in states that are competitive. And you've got 20 seats in Pennsylvania, New York, and New Jersey, Bill. In a Democratic year, I think a number of those seats flip blue. I think right now, as we speak, Bill, the odds are the Democrats take back the House. Republicans hold on barely to the Senate.
4: Does that mean we're in impeachment land again for President Trump?
3: Well, maybe articles of impeachment, but certainly not any impeachment conviction. So, I mean, if the Democrats want to waste their time passing useless articles of impeachment, I mean... I think Hakeem,
4: well, the threats have been there.
3: Well, yeah, but I mean, Al Green's gone. And I think Hakeem Jeffries realizes that that's not going to build a majority.
4: Okay.
3: So I think you might have some people doing it, but they're going to bottle that stuff up. And I don't think they're going to get discharge petitions to get that out of committee.
4: Okay, very good. We've got constitutional amendments coming up in Florida, not the least of which is the expansion of the property tax exemption.
3: That's the big one, Amendment 3. And
4: it had to change because of a Supreme Court ruling in Florida saying the ballot language was bad. We got a minute and a half here.
3: True.
4: Lay out for us what went on with that.
3: Well, they went to court and they said that the language of the amendment, now the Florida legislature put this amendment on the ballot, so they're not going to be able to stop them on any other grounds except for the language being misleading. And the court agreed that the language was too much of a kind of a pep rally for the amendment. It was misleading. It had some language in there that was just too flowery.
4: Implied promises.
3: Implied promises. Yeah. So that meant that the Attorney General of the state of Florida is now charged with rewriting the ballot language.
4: Which is not the actual amendment itself, but the descriptor thereof.
3: That's right. The description of the amendment.
4: Uh-huh.
3: And reading what Attorney General Uthmeyer did, I think he did a great job. I've read the amendment.
4: Mm-hmm.
3: I've read the ballot language that is going to be on the ballot. And I think he did a good job of explaining what it does. And I think that we're still optimistic, Bill, that Amendment 3 is going to get the 60% plus that it needs to be ratified and added to the Florida Constitution.
4: We'll explore it more as we continue on the roundtable. I wish I was as confident as you are when we come back on the Florida News Network.
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2: Wrapping up the Florida Roundtable with political scientist Chris Muro. We're talking about Amendment 3. Chris, you're saying as we hit the break that you think it's got a shot at hitting that 60% threshold for passing.
3: I do.
2: Here in the state. The cities, the counties, very vocal about how it's going to cost them and services at their level, regardless of what the restrictions in the amendment are.
3: Yeah.
2: How do those in favor of expanding this homestead tax exemption make that message palatable to voters?
3: Yeah, well, first and foremost is that the local governments are using taxpayer dollars to send out messages to people. Mm-hmm. So instead of saving that money for a rainy day fund or for any kind of perceived shortfall, they're out there campaigning and they're using scare tactics, Bill. They're telling voters, they're telling people that they're going to be cutting budgets by 50, 60, and 70%. And I think most people see through that, Bill. And if people ask themselves the questions, well, you've been on this planet for 30, 40, 50, 60 years. Have you ever known government to go without at any stage?
2: No.
3: No. But have you known families and neighbors that have had to go on without?
2: Right.
3: Yes. The answer is yes to the latter and no to the former. So the fact of the matter is that government, they're using the same old scare tactics to try to get people to feel that emotional. But right. The fact of the matter is, Bill, is that this is going to actually be a boon to state or to local government.
2: Tell me
3: how. Because the money that we're going to be saving, and I've done an analysis of hundreds of trim reports, Bill, from people that have been in their homes for 5 years to 25 years. 59% of the tax bill is going to be reduced if Amendment 3 passes. The school portion will remain, so that they can't use that to scare the voters that we're going to, you know, gut
2: Yet
3: the
2: some
3: public
2: are.
3: Schools. They are. They
2: some are.
3: Are,
2: yes.
3: And I've heard this from people around the state that have said that their local governments have claimed this.
2: Sure.
3: And that's what's caused them. They were on the fence. It's
2: They've
3: anecdotal.
2: Gone the other
3: it's
2: way.
3: Anecdotal, Bill, but I've heard it more than once that because of that, they're going to yes on 3. So I say the more the merrier.
2: Well, in our home county of Brevard on the Space Coast, the county commission has already passed the idea of busting our charter required tax cap at 3% to take it to a 10% increase, 7% more than they're allowed to by the county charter. And they will vote on that early September before this vote on the measure ever comes about.
3: Right, right. So again, scare tactics. What we need to do is stand up, stand firm, and say, the idea that government can, that you have to pay them, and then once you die and you leave that to your progeny, they have to continue to pay the government every year for the privilege of living in the house that you worked for.
2: We're down to 1 minute.
3: Right.
2: Two other amendments on the ballot coming up in November. What are they?
3: Well, the Amendment 1 is a budget stabilization, the rainy day fund bill. It's going to increase from 10 to 25% the amount of money the legislature can put in from the general fund.
2: Sounds like a positive.
3: From 10 to 25. I like it.
2: Yeah.
3: The more money we have
2: fiscally
3: in that,
2: responsible.
3: The better.
2: Okay.
3: That's right. Planning for the future.
2: Yeah.
3: Amendment 2, tangible property on agricultural land. So if you're a farmer, you got a barn that you're putting your tractor in, we're taxing that with ad valorem taxes now. This amendment gets rid of that, bringing down agricultural costs for the producers. Good move, Bill.
2: Makes sense in a farming state.
3: I think agriculture is a major industry.
2: Yep.
3: Let's do what we can to promote it.
2: Always too fast when you're here, my friend. Chris Muro, thank you for the hour.
3: An honor and a privilege, man.
2: And thank you for joining us on the Florida Roundtable. We'll see you here next weekend on the Florida News Network. Make it a good week, everyone.
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1: A few college football season openers on Saturday. Number 14 USC beat San Jose State 42-26 in rainy Dublin. It was North Carolina over TCU 15-10. Home victories for Florida State and Virginia. Stanford at home beat Hawaii 37-27 with two touchdowns in the last 2 minutes. Memphis took the late game at UNLV 27-21. The NFL preseason ended with wins from Chicago and Detroit. NFL team rosters have to be down to 53 on Sunday. Victor Hovland as a one-stroke lead at the PGA's Tour Championship. NASCAR win at Daytona for Ryan Preece. In Major League Soccer, Miami 7-1 over Montreal. Lionel Messi with 4 goals. Baseball's late game to the Phillies in 10 innings at the Angels 4-2. Yankees and Red Sox split a doubleheader. Detroit with a run bottom of the ninth beat the Dodgers 2-1. Rays over the Padres 7-6. I'm Steve DeSager.
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0: Running to the right. 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Here's Andy Furman and 5-year NFL veteran Bucky Brooks.
6: Oh, college football is back, back, back. And Bucky Brooks knows it best. We'll get to that in just about a minute. Good morning, everybody. This is Fox Football Sunday on Fox Sports Radio. As mentioned, he's Bucky Brooks. I'm Andy Furman. And we are broadcasting live from the Fox Sports Radio studios. 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Just search Fox Sports Radio on YouTube and you'll see our best videos from all of our shows. And don't stop there. Hit that thumbs up icon and comment away. Let us know whose takes you like and even whose takes you don't like. Just search Fox Sports Radio on YouTube and subscribe. And without further ado, let me introduce my partner, Mr. Football himself, Bucky Brooks. Yes! Let's get some music there. Take a bow. Take a bow.
7: What's going on? What's going on? What's happening?
6: Well, I'm not taking credit for this. But there was a question written by our executive producer, who's one leg out the door, JB. He said, what are your overall takeaways from preseason this year, and do you have any thoughts or players to look for heading out into today's cut day? Roster's down to 53 today. Any big news that you know of that may be happening today, because today is NFL cut day?
7: Yeah, I mean, I think everything happened quicker. I think everyone is looking for the notable names. I think there's certainly OBJ watch in New York. But I'll say this, and what's different about the league now than in previous years, teams not only know who's going to make the roster, they already have a good idea who's going to be on the practice squad. And a lot of times that's done before you even get to training camp. They kind of have an idea. If we have 16 spots on practice squad, probably 12 of these are already locked down with our own guys. We'll leave 4 for outsiders, meaning somebody that we want to take from another team, a veteran free agent that we want to add for his experience. Those things are there. But the teams have pretty much been locked, rock, stock, and barrel since probably about preseason game 2. So I don't expect to see major surprises. You will see some veterans that are let go because of either salary considerations or, look, they feel like it's time for them to retire or move on. But I don't think you'll hear any major, like, seismic moves that are going to just kind of take us by shock. I think we kind of know or we've heard what's coming.
6: I got a question locally in Cincinnati with the Cincinnati Bengals and the quarterback situation. I think on their roster, they probably only carry 2 and have another quarterback on their practice squad. Is that correct? That'll probably happen? I'm thinking. That's their logic.
7: Yeah, that's how most teams.
6: Right. So Joe Burrow's going to be the quarterback with Joe Flacco backup. But I thought Josh Johnson, who was a Bengal way back in the day, and he's 41 years of age, just like Flacco, I think he played tremendous in preseason. Is there a chance right now that Josh Johnson will say, or some team will say, well, they're going to put him on the practice squad, but we really could use him as our backup. So they could use Johnson, they could lose him today, couldn't they?
7: It's a possibility, and he's a vet player. He's been in a lot of system. He knows a lot of people. He's played good football when he's had his opportunity. Yes, so there's a possibility that now you're not going to be able to sneak him onto the practice squad. And if he is on the practice squad, he could be the first call that people make if there's a major injury. So you have to make a decision. How valuable is he to you? More than likely, they'll still let him go and hope that they can either save him by putting him on a practice squad, or they'll tell him to keep to stay close to the phone, that he's going to be the first one to call if something happens.
6: Yeah, because I thought he played tremendous. I didn't expect his play to be as good as it was. He was real sharp in preseason. Again, you know, a veteran there playing against second and third guys, but still in all, he did play well. All right, speaking of playing well, your North Carolina Tar Heels yesterday with their new quarterback out of Wisconsin from the University of, Billy Edwards Jr., threw for over 200 yards and had two field goals of 15-10. And I'm looking at some stats on that game yesterday. North Carolina had 10 points and 141 total yards in the first quarter with their new offensive coordinator, Bobby Petrino. What have you seen differently, Buck, this year in your Tar Heels than a year ago? Because last year, Tar Heels scored 10 points in the first quarter only once. Only once the entire season, and never had more yards than they did yesterday. 322 yards.
7: Yeah, Bobby Petrino is good, and that makes a world of difference when it comes to it. His ability to call the game, his ability to develop quarterbacks has already shown up. And what I saw from the Tar Heels, look, the numbers weren't spectacular, right? He didn't only have 15 points. But I saw an offense that was well-coordinated. I saw an offense that understood how to play situational ball. And I saw a quarterback that was very calm and composed in those situations. All of that goes back to the offensive coordinator and the job that he did preparing him throughout the offseason in training camp. Bobby Petrino has been, look, whether you like him or not, he's been one of the best in the business for a long time, and I think you saw the fruits of his labor.
6: Yeah, I was really impressed about the final 4 minutes of the game. North Carolina ran out the clock, and basically TCU had the ball. I think it was like 4th and 2 on the 10-yard line, and they had an incompletion right there, and they had a missed field goal. So I was really impressed with the defense, a very aggressive defense yesterday. And again, I think that's a credit to Coach Bill Belichick and the guys that he has at Belichick Coach Ball Club.
7: Yeah, no, the defense played well. He had to take over play calling because his son was out. I think he showed up. He is an outstanding, look, I mean, 8-time Super Bowl champion, 6 times as a head coach. He has a defensive reputation that, look, is like at the top of the charts when it comes to NFL history. He knows how to play defense. And so what you saw was a team that was really, really solid, really well connected, did a good job of not giving up big plays, and that gave them a chance to have a lot of success.
6: And TCU looked very sloppy. They really did. There's only 10 penalties for about 100 yards yesterday, and they're jumping offside on defense. And, you know, it was just, what was it? North Carolina had the ball 4th and 1 with 30 seconds to go, and they jumped offside. That's a killer. That has to be a killer. And believe me, I don't want to be in that plane back to Texas from Dublin terrible plane ride for that kid coming back.
7: Yeah, but it's one of a handful of mistakes that hurt them. You know, like in those moments, you have to be situationally aware. You have to understand that a hard count, there's a high probability that you're going to get a hard count in that situation, and you got to be ready for it. You got to be prepared for it. I am astonished that they weren't, but sometimes those things happen. You know, first football games, you don't get all the things done that you want to get done.
6: Right. The good news is for North Carolina and Bucky Brooks, because you love the Tar Heels and I love Bill Belichick, the fact is that they're off until September 12th and they play and they host, I think, East Tennessee State in Chapel Hill. So I got to believe that North Carolina will probably be 2-0 after that day. That's great. Great start for him.
7: I mean, I don't know. You can't assume anything. I mean, I think what he'll do is try and get them refocused, because everyone is going to tell them for the next 2 weeks how good they are, how they bounce back and those things. And so now you got to guard against complacency and thinking that they got it. So you would hope that they are able to go 2-0. But my hope is that they take advantage of the next 2 weeks and they're an even better team in week 2 than they were when we first saw them in week 0.
6: Here we go. Now, we go to NFL.com as we normally do, because Bucky Brooks has the great pros on there. And you did jump. You got a head start up on everybody, as you usually do. 2026 Heisman Trophy watch list, okay? And I look at this list and I'm saying, really, it's like the best quarterback in college football getting that award. And to me, if I were to be asked, and no one's ever going to ask me this, who would I like to see or should get the Heisman this year? I love Jeremiah Smith, the wide receiver at Ohio State. He's going to get some votes. He'll probably be invited to New York, I would think, but I don't think he's going to get the award because he's not a quarterback. Am I correct?
7: Yeah, and he also could split the vote with Julian Sain. So that's going to make it very, very hard to determine, is it the chicken or the egg? Is it the quarterback that's making a receiver or the receiver that's making a quarterback? All of that factors into the equation. But he's certainly worthy of being in consideration. He's certainly worthy of being a guy that takes his seat in New York. I just don't know if he's going to be able to do enough individually to make people ignore the quarterback part of the equation, which is the quarterback's throwing to him. He can't do it without the quarterback. That could be the hard part.
6: All right, now, I'm going to ask you how you got this list and why did you pick Arch Manning from Texas, the number one guy? Because to me, I don't think he's approached the hype that he had coming into college. Maybe this year he will. I don't know. I mean, everybody's saying he's going to be the first pick. I don't even think he's going to come out. We discussed that last week. I think he's going to stay in school. I think perhaps he should stay in school. But I don't see him being the number one guy for the Heisman, although you know, it's going to swirl around him because of his name. I really believe that.
7: It absolutely is going to swirl around him because of his name. It's going to swirl around him because of the platform that he has in terms of playing for Texas. And they have a schedule that has enough marquee games where if he plays well, it's going to set the table for him. I think a lot of name cachet, I think name cachet goes a long way in terms of the voters because early in the season, you understand who to watch. And so he'll have more eyeballs on him. If he takes advantage of those situations and plays well with all those eyeballs on him, it's going to be hard for someone to replace him. The only other guy I can think, CJ Carr, because the biggest brand in football is Notre Dame football. C.J. Carr is the offense. I mean, he's the quarterback of that offense. Regardless of whether he puts up big numbers, if you see the Fighting Irish hovering around one or two in the polls, you're going to give the quarterback a lot of credit. So it's Arch Manning to me and then C.J. Carr right after him.
6: Okay, I get it. But what I'm hearing right now is A, name, B, school. I want to talk about basic talent. And although I don't know much about this kid, I'm sure you do. He's at LSU and he's a transfer. Name is Sam Levitt, but I'm reading a lot about him. I'm reading a lot about this guy. And I think he's going to get some votes. And under Lane Kiffin at LSU, he may shine, this kid, Sam Levitt.
7: Yeah, he may get a chance to shine. And look, this is a Lane Kiffin deal. You know, Lane Kiffin has successfully, under multiple occasions, he successfully worked to make sure that guys are playing well quickly in his system and finding ways to kind of flourish, throwing it all over the yard and those things. With Sam Levitt coming on board, because look, he threw the ball pretty well at Arizona State. You're saying, hey, maybe he'll have an opportunity to make a Trinidad Chambliss type jump. We'll see. You know what I'm saying? Like, we'll see how good LSU is. But certainly under Lane Kiffin, there has been a lot of success at quarterback in the past, and I expect that will continue.
6: Yeah, speaking of Lane Kiffin and success at quarterback, let's go back to Trinidad Chambliss, the kid at Ole Miss right now, and you like him also as a candidate. And will he be in New York, number one? I think if you're a quarterback, there's a pretty good chance you'll be in New York for the celebration. I think Chambliss probably
7: yeah.
6: will be.
7: Okay. Yeah, I mean, that's look, the... Well, here's the thing about Chambliss. Chambliss will not have the advantage of Lane Kiffin and Charlie Weiss calling the plays. And so can he sustain the success that he had last year with those guys dialing up perfect plays for him? Or is he good enough to transcend the play calling that they have in place for him? That'd be the million-dollar question. That's what you want to see. You want to see, will he be able to sustain it without the play callers and the play designer in the building?
6: You know, last year, everybody made a big deal about Indiana, one of the worst programs in the country ever, to win the national championship. Big deal. There's no doubt in my mind. I agree. It's a tremendous story. But I think a story maybe which would parallel that story would be if Trinidad Chambliss wins the Heisman. Why do I say that? This kid went to Ferris State, a Division II school, to go to a Division II school overlooked by all Division I schools as a candidate to play football for them and come out at Ole Miss, a major school, and win the Heisman Trophy. I mean, really, that to me is amazing. How does that happen? How do you become a Division II quarterback being overlooked, go to a major school, and maybe win the Heisman Trophy? Or at least in Bucky Brooks's NFL.com chart, you're like the number five choice of winning the Heisman.
7: You get better. You continue to show and prove that you're a good player. You take the experience from Ferris State, you translate it. to your time at Ole Miss, and you have success. That's what Trinidad Chambliss has done. He's been a successful quarterback at Ole Miss. He has spectacular playmaking ability, and he's an older player. Talk about a six-year player. He has been around the game a long time, so he should be operating in slow-motion form. He benefits from all of those things, but he's a really, really good player, and I think he's going to be someone that when we come draft time, I think this conversation over all the quarterbacks will include him. I just think it's a fascinating time to have so many older quarterbacks that I have opportunity to throw it around the yard.
6: This is a pretty good quarterback draft. It really is. I tell you what, one of the quarterbacks that we overlooked is the kid at Oregon. So the kid's from Oregon right now. And if you're an Oregon fan, you're a Duck fan, stop jumping up and down. We're going to get to Dante Moore right now because this guy passed for over 3,000 yards last year, 30 touchdowns and 6'3", good size, 6'3", 220. Dante Moore doesn't get a lot of respect. I don't think he does. I mean, if you're going to pick C.J. Carr, Notre Dame, over Dante Moore and what Dante Moore did last year, that's kind of head-scratching. Although, I hear what you're doing. You're going with the school. You're going with Notre Dame, right? That's what
7: I'm not going to school. I'm just going with the opportunities. The opportunities on a major platform, it's about eyeballs on it. Like, this is a popularity contest. This is not about being the best player in college football. It's a popularity contest that goes to the quarterback for the best team. Notre Dame has a chance to be really good, as does Oregon. The difference is everyone will get a chance to see every game that Notre Dame has on a major network. So because of that, the games that C.J. Carr has are certainly going to be blown up more so than maybe what Dante Moore has. The other thing that hurts Dante Moore is the last time that we saw him, he didn't play well against Indiana. And people are going to still have that visual and early in the year. Has he got past the turnovers? Can he make these plays on his own? All of those things cloud and impact your biases when it comes to making votes and selection. So I'm not saying that he can't do it. He's one of the top three in my mind. It's a matter of he is going to have to be spectacular when he has these marquee moments.
6: Now, speaking of quarterbacks, all of a sudden now at the University of Miami, I'm talking about Florida right now, they may be called the quarterback school right now.

0: and he is one who wants to use the Miami brand to elevate his draft status while he also chases a natty. This could happen because Miami's loaded. They're loaded on offense. They're loaded on defense. They got playmakers and those things. It's a matter of how quickly can Mensah adapt to this new offense, and can he elevate his game while elevating the Canes' offense?
1: And he's got size. 6'3", about 210, right? He's got some good size.
0: Yeah, he's solid. I mean, typically you would like your quarterbacks to be a little thicker. 210 is kind of light for the position. But, yeah, he's a good player, and he's been a really good player both for Tulane and for Duke. He's a winner. You can't dispute that he's won at both of those situations, but let's see if he can level up now that there are expectations that come along with him.
1: Okay, you got about three or four Ohio State names on your list for Heisman possibilities, which is amazing. And the AP, I believe, came out with the rankings preseason. They put Ohio State number one. I don't understand how you cannot put the defending national champion number one, which I think if you're a coach, you're probably happy. It's great motivation for your team because Indiana now is not number one. Ohio State is. But A, is that fair? And B, tell me why Ohio State is going to be ranked number one, and do you believe they are the best team in the country right now?
0: I mean, they have the most talent. And when you have the most talent, it gives you a shot. They certainly are the most talented team in college football with all the people that they have, the money that they spent to compile that roster. Now it's about getting it done, though. If they find a way to get it done in that regard, look, man, there's nothing that they can't do. That's how good they are. That's how much talent they have.
1: You're kidding. Okay, tell me about Julian Sain, their quarterback, because he's got some great targets. That's the key with him. He's got some wonderful targets around two great receivers. Jeremiah Smith, he's tremendous. He really is. I think, honestly, I'd like to see him win the Heisman.
0: Yeah, he's a fantastic receiver. I mean, he and Cam Coleman are competing to be wide receiver one when it comes to the draft. I'll say this about Jeremiah Smith. He checks off all the boxes as a franchise wide receiver. He has great route running ability. He has terrific hands. He can create separation consistently. And he finds a way to put the ball in the paint. And when you put the ball in the paint to the level that he does, you're always going to catch eyes. So there'll be a lot of eyes on him. But then Julian Sain is going to make it easy for him because the gunslinger from Carlsbad, California, by way of Alabama, has a lot of talent. And he's efficient. And Arthur Smith is now directing that offense. So he'll get NFL training and coaching. This would be fascinating. I think because of that, they end up splitting the vote. What normally would go to Smith or Sain, I think you won't be able to recognize one without the other. And that ultimately probably hurts them when it comes to being able to be the winner in the Heisman Trophy voting.
1: Okay, now you gave me the listing, and you like Arch Manning, the number one guy. I get it. That's okay. I've got the name, whatever it may be. But honestly, I'm getting from your mouth right now, who is the best quarterback? Now, Arch Manning may have the name and the school, and obviously the name is the key, but is he, in fact, the best quarterback of the lot? I don't think he is.
0: I mean, I don't know. I know he got a lot of tools. I know the family business is popping. You know, when you talk about Archie, Eli, Peyton, I think that's hard to bet against when it comes to the bloodlines. And legacy doesn't always mean that you're going to perform up. But you certainly have an opportunity to grow and thrive if this is the family business, if this is what the family has invested in, quarterback play. He got better and better over the course of the year. He certainly has talent. He has athleticism. And Sark is a perfect play caller. I expect him to be up there. Now, does that mean he'll be the number one overall pick? I think he is the front runner to be the number one overall pick. I think everyone is chasing him. Dante Moore is talented. Dante Moore put it together. He's athletic. He can throw it. All those things. Great. CJ Carr is another player who is really good. Ball in his hands. He manages the offense. He's played with expectations. You think about the connection to Lloyd Carr. I think it's his grandson. There are a lot of things that you like about them. But to me, of those three, we're chasing Arch Manning. He is the one that is a front runner. And there are other quarterbacks like Lenore Sellers from South Carolina will get some love. There'll be some other guys that emerge throughout the course of the year. But right now, yeah, I put my money on Arch Manning, and I'm not even a betting man.
1: How do you like that? All right, he's Bucky Brooks. Get him on X at Bucky Brooks at Andy Furman FSR. We'll take your calls at 877-99 on Fox. That translates to 877-9966.

0: 369. We're broadcasting live from the Fox Sports Radio studios, and we have yay or nay in this hour, the blame game in hour number three, but there's big bucks for fisticuffs. That's next.
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3: 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Looking, fires toward the end zone. That ball is going to be caught for the touchdown.
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12: I answered the call, and even though I no longer wear the uniform, I am still a Marine, still serving those around me, my country, and my community. 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
13: Professor here. So, your boy Dejan Love, let's just break down what he was doing out here. First of all, I went to his website, or his Instagram page, and his bio didn't even hide it. It wasn't like it was something the FBI had to do some deep search.
14: Right.
13: First thing it says, NFL wide receiver, right there in the bio. Then he goes on to proceed to show him running routes, which at best look like maybe a second string wide receiver in high school. And so he's got pictures of him stunting in front of a Hummer and big time G-Wagons, holds a 49er helmet, and he goes on to you know, swindle these women. They say 26! Swindle at least 26 women out of $1.3 million. And he was using fake luxury cars, like I mentioned, staging fake calls with fake financial advisor, who, by the way, was his 18-year-old accomplice, Taylor Chan, 18 years old, by the way. So they say this has been running for over a year, which leads me to believe now Taylor Chan is clearly under 18 at that point. So I already know some weird stuff might be going on with that, too. Let's just throw that out. I'm a legend. But what I mean is, I'm not even talking necessarily romantic, but something where you're dealing with somebody who's a minor. He's 35. Let's just go here. First of all,
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0: All right, the information is pretty scary. We'll get to that in just about a minute. Good morning, everybody. This is Fox Football Sunday on Fox Sports Radio. He's Bucky Brooks and Andy Furman, and we're live from the Fox Sports Radio studios. We'll have yay or nay in about 10, 12 minutes from now. Now, we're talking about scary things, and obviously, good thing we're not on TV because my face is pretty scary. However, there's been a report in the New York Times about brain disease with CTE. It was just the other day, penned by John Branch. A great story, really is. And he says that since the degenerative brain disease known as CTE was first scientifically linked to football, this is about 20 years ago, and as hundreds of former professional football players have been diagnosed with the disease after their deaths, a haunting question has lingered: just how many NFL players will end up with CTE? All right? And the report said that 1 out of 4. Bucky, you read the report. I'm sure you did. And how frightening is that? And if you read that now and you were going to start playing your career, would you continue? Would you play?
23: I would continue to play, like, just the thing. But that's just, like, me and how much I loved it, whatever. I think you know what the risks are, and you continue to play through the risks like so many other players do. But, yeah, it's shocking. It's alarming. I think what the league could do is try and react and take a greater emphasis on health and safety at the lower levels. You're trying to make sure that you can keep the young people safe that participate in the game. But for me, I learned so many life lessons through participation in the sport that it would be hard to think that that would no longer be a part of my upbringing, my early existence.
0: No, I'm hearing you. I mean, a lot of parents are concerned right now. CTE, a degenerative brain disease, believed to be caused by repeated hits to the head. Not just major concussions, but the countless subconcussive hits absorbed with little attention. There are no other known causes. In the past 20 years, it has been found in athletes in hockey, rugby, soccer, BMX, biking, and bobsledding, among other sports. It has also been found in military members and at least in one police officer. But it is football where the intersection of American popular culture and public health is most on display in front of millions of fans. I don't understand why soccer has not had the problems that football has, because soccer, they're hitting each other in the head when they get those head balls, and there's no protection. And football, there is. I don't get it.
23: You don't understand why they're not getting the backlash, or why
0: yes,
23: they're not getting...
0: Or why there's no more CTE cases in soccer?
23: I don't know, but I think they have to deal with their own thing. Like, they talk about pugilistic dementia being impacted in terms of people that head the ball repeatedly and some of the long-term damage that they can suffer from jumping up and banging their head on the ball or inadvertently having contact with other players when they're trying to hit. You talk about some of the other sports that you talk about. Like, look, with every sport, there are some negative consequences. Football is America's most popular sport. There's a level of violence and physicality in playing the game that makes some people squeamish. And so they're going to be these things. And we've seen the participation go down as people opt to put their kids in other things. But because there's such a passion for the sport, it's hard for me to imagine it going away. But I also say this. The NFL's investment, the NFL always kind of leave breadcrumbs in terms of what they're thinking, what they're doing. The NFL's recent investment in flag football, that's by design. That is continue to keep the pipeline open in terms of getting people to participate in football at an early age. Maybe you do it without tackle. Maybe you reserve the opportunity to play tackle football until you're in ninth grade. So maybe all those hits that some people are taking, I started playing when I was 7 years old. Maybe those hits that you're taking 7 through 14, you can avoid, so you shrink the window and maybe you shrink some of the punishment. But there are things that the league will do to ensure that football continues to operate at a high level. But yeah, it has to be a cause of concern. If you have parents, if you're parents and you think about letting your kids play, it has to be something that makes you pause for a little bit.
0: Right. JB, you got a question on this, don't you?
1: Yes, I do. So, Bucky, I wanted to get your thoughts on the guardian caps, because I know that teams require them during practice for a lot of the important or more physical positions. And then during the games, only less than 2% of NFL players wear them. Do you believe that they're effective? Do you think that players just care too much about maintaining the aesthetic that comes with a normal helmet? Or why do you think it is players are reluctant to use them? And do you think they're actually effective?
23: Without disparaging the company and those things, like, by definition, you talk about a concussion is when the brain shakes in the head. So no matter how much cushion that you put around the helmet, it can limit the impact, but it won't stop the brain from shaking in the head. So I think that's a part of it. Like, can it do what it claims to do in the league? Certainly has done that. And players have done that, and some players feel good about that. So that is great. The other part of it is there is an aesthetic. Like, some people don't like the way that it looks, and it may seem silly, but ultimately you're the player out there. And so look is a part of it. It also may not feel right, like, to have something on there. Like, however, I don't know how much it weighs technically, but like, it doesn't take much to make you feel off. And in a league where people try to get light and skinny and fast to be at their best on game day, I can see that look and that feel playing a big part of in why some people aren't using them.
0: Okay, the study was published just the other day by the British Medical Journal. They found that out of 878 players who appeared in at least one NFL game and died in a six-year period, at least 25% had CTE, which is amazing. Now, here's the deal. The symptoms of CTE, they include memory loss, impulsivity, and depression. Okay, there is one known cause, repeated hits to the head. However, what if you're an NFL player and you have memory loss and you weren't hitting the head much? How do you know you got CTE? How is there a way to check that? I don't know. I mean, I hate to ask you this, but do you have memory loss? I mean, were you hitting the head a lot when you played, Buck? I don't know.
23: I mean, I would say, fortunately for me, I don't think I took a lot of hits. I was playing wide receiver for the overwhelming majority of my career. Played defensive back like the last 4 years. And the pros, I don't feel like I took a lot of hits in terms of memory loss. I would say no, but here's what I would say. Like, I have to write a bunch of things down. I mean, I can remember, but like, I don't know if that's a thing where it comes to attention deficit issues, or if it's a thing that came from football. But I don't have severe, like, mental lapses or brain fog or any of those things that some people complain about. And so I find it to be fortunate that I got out of football before some of the injuries take a toll on the body and the mind. But we'll see if in 5 years something pops up. But right now, so far, so good when it comes to it.
0: I hope not. But people are getting brain fog after COVID anyway. And who knows? But there are two things, and this report said they're true. Football has a hold on American culture, and tackle football is not good for brains, okay? And now a lot of parents are concerned. So the question is, how can parents reduce the risks of CTE if they have a kid maybe in junior high school wants to play football? Well, you hit it on the head before. Flag football. It's a key factor for playing football and maybe not getting hit in the head. And it's getting very popular right now. And I think across America, at least in high school, girls have flag football leagues. They're playing flag football. It's a big deal. And the NFL is sponsoring it.
23: Yeah, the NFL is sponsoring, but I will even say this, like having participated as a coach in like flag or 7-on-7 tournaments and games and those things, you still have to be careful in that. Like flag is not the pass where you're not going to bang your head, because like there are collisions that happen when people are operating at a high rate of speed, but it does significantly reduce the contact. And depending upon the body structure of your kid and where your kid may be destined to play in the future, if they go to tackle, yeah, wide receivers, running backs, those people, yeah, you can get the benefit of playing flag without the negative aspect of the contact and the toll on your body. That'd be great. And then you hope that if you do transition from flag to tackle, that your freshman coach or your eighth grade coach, like I tend to suggest, like middle school, the last year, like eighth grade, playing tackle, so the time you get to high school is not the first time that you've ever had to put on pads or experience contact. But if you do that, then you need to make sure that you go to a high school that is very comfortable taking novices and showing them how to play. Because every coach is not comfortable taking someone with limited experience and transforming them into a tackle football player.
0: Hear what you're saying. It's all about practice now, practice tactics. Got to limit contact in practice. That's the key right now, and a lot of coaches are doing that. Most players practice more than they play. They do. And if you remember, the Ivy League banned full contact practices a couple of years ago. All right? So, and the NFL, I think, and the Players Union have agreed to limit full contact practices to reduce injury. They still get injured, of course, but they're limiting that. So they're doing everything in their power to kind of stop that. Although when I see these inter-squad scrimmages and guys getting hurt and their fights and they're hitting each other, I'm not so certain. They should eliminate those, perhaps. Maybe. I don't know.
23: I mean, I think every now and then you have a fight, but it's not an epidemic. Like, those things are going to happen when it's testy. When you're near the end of camp, people are tired of banging on each other. People are tired of the camp experience. They're ready to go. So you get some of that manifest itself. Some of that is just fueled aggression and anxiety just kind of play itself out, because as you get closer to the cutdown, you begin to wonder. So it can make you act out of pocket. I'll say the Ivy League a few years ago, being able to go no live contact, limited contact throughout the course of the season, was a smart move. And I think there are a bunch of things that you can do without lining up into an Oklahoma drills and those things to get your team ready to play tackle football. A lot of people are taking or following the lead of rugby and doing some of the things that we've seen rugby teams do for years when it comes to tackling and being able to use different techniques to take your head out of the tackle to kind of prevent maybe some of the concussions or some of the brain injuries that can happen over time. So there are a bunch of different ways. You just have to be on the cutting edge of not only technology, but of the teaching and tactics that people are using to help their players play the game while remaining safe and healthy.
0: Let me end with this, because they talk about product claims. It says, be wary of products reported to reduce risk. Researchers said that no helmet or helmet cover, mouth guard, neck equipment, supplement, or medication has proved to reduce the risk of CTE despite marketing claims. So there's a word to the wise. And you knew that. I'm sure you did.
23: Yeah, you got to pay attention to that, like, because people are talking about all those things, but it's not a license. Just because you have on certain gear, it doesn't mean that you're free from risks of sustaining a brain injury. You still have to have the right technique. You still have to guard against it, all those other things. So, yeah, no equipment is a end-all, be-all to save you from the magic bullet.
0: There we go. Well said. He's Bucky Brooks. I'm Andy Furman. We are Fox Football Sunday on Fox Sports Radio. It is a two-way street, and we call it yay or nay, and it is next.
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15: Dad, guess what?
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28: That's great. 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Not too long ago, moments like this with my daughter would have been a challenge. It was a long road for me to find myself again after Vietnam. I struggled to connect with almost everyone and preferred being alone. It was my neighbor Jim, another Vietnam veteran, who finally convinced me that I could still connect with my family and find that fulfilling life I'd lost. In fact, I called Jim first with the news about my granddaughter, Lizzie. Hey, Jim, I'm going to be a grandfather.
29: Congratulations, Dave.
28: Hey, let's get together and celebrate.
29: Well, as long as you're not grilling.
28: My pride was my armor, but I didn't know it then. 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If I can take that first step after almost 50 years, I know other veterans can too. Visit maketheconnection.net to find out more.
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0: Yay or nay, right around the bend, about 12 minutes before the top of the hour. This is Fox Football Sunday on Fox Sports Radio. He's Buck and Brooks. I'm Andy Furman, and we're live from the Fox Sports Radio studios. And without further ado, JP, are you ready for your last go around? Perhaps, are you ready?
1: I'm ready.
5: Okay, let's begin.
10: Rack those brains, gentlemen. These stories need an answer.
11: I think we need a ruling on this.
10: It's yay or nay.
0: Yay. Let's do it.
1: All right, yeah, it's either last or second to last, whatever it is. Always a joy doing it with you guys. Let's start with you, Bucky, on this one. The Pro Bowl is no more. No AFC versus NFC game. No captain's game. Nothing. Players will be selected as Pro Bowlers. They'll be invited to LA during the traditional Pro Bowl weekend. I think it's 88 players will be honored. No more replacements. Now, I have a take on why the Pro Bowl failed, and that is that they left Hawaii. Do you agree with that? Yay or nay?
23: Yeah, I mean, that was a big part of it, but it failed because people on the outside wanted to fail. Everyone wants it to be like a Super Bowl where people play hard. Players play with the same intensity as a regular season game. That's not going to happen. Too much money on the line individually for players to do that. It's the final game before you get to free agency. No one is going to go all out if I have that much money on the line. And so what people were hanging to was yesteryear's Pro Bowl when the money wasn't the same. It'll never be what it's been. Just like all of the All-Star games, you're never going to get the same energy and urgency to do it. Maybe Hawaii would have changed it a little, but I doubt it.
0: You know, I'm going to comment about this Pro Bowl situation. I mean, you could say Hawaii, maybe it was attractive, they had their families coming out there. I tell you what, you know when it went downhill? It went downhill, I think, when college players refused to play in bowl games. And the NFL players said, you know what? They're pretty smart. I'm not going to play in this meaningless game myself. You know, Tom Brady is the only NFL player ever named to 15 Pro Bowls. But he last played in one after the 2004 season. Why? He was too busy taking care of his body. I mean, these guys have a body to take care of. The game is meaningless, and you can get hurt. So I think when the college players stopped playing in bowl games, they got smart. Is that a possibility, Buck? Do you agree?
23: Oh, I mean, I don't think it's because the college guys stopped playing in bowl games. I think everyone just started looking at what was on the line, meaning, is it worth the risk? So for all of it, college guys quit maybe saying, hey, I'm going to play in the Weed Eater Bowl when I got NFL millions at stake. And then you got other guys who are doing the same thing. So, yeah, I mean, I think it became a deal where people are saying the risk isn't worth the reward. That's why they quit participating in it.
0: You know what? It wasn't much of a game. It really wasn't. I will tell you this much. I think the Major League Baseball All-Star Game is the next to fold. I really believe that. Things change. That's the way it is.
1: All right, let's keep this rolling. And you brought up baseball. I got a baseball question for you, Andy. Sherman Oaks local, actually, and Cubs center fielder Pete Crow Armstrong just had his first career 3-home run game yesterday. Do you think he wins NL MVP as Shohei has some nagging injuries?
0: You know, Shohei is a 2-position player. That's the key. And I think if there's going to be a popularity contest, Shohei's going to get it. You know, he'll get some votes, but I think Shohei's going to get it. I really do. He was injured a little bit, and that hurt, but I think he still will get it. He's the league lead. And the way his team has performed as well, that helps.
23: I mean, I think that goes a long way. The whole thing about Shohei being so dominant as a two-way player, that certainly is going to change the perception and how people kind of view it. And I think because of that, and I think because of the Dodgers' success, yeah, he's going to have a chance to do it.
1: All right, awesome. Switching sports again, this time with a basketball-focused question. So we first saw this with LeBron's agent, Rich Paul, going on a podcast and going through his thought process on the free agency decision. And now, Jonathan Kuminga, who just signed a two-year, $13 million deal with the Timberwolves, his agent, Aaron Turner, spoke on a podcast about how weird the Warriors were about negotiating his contract, saying the owner and coach cannot agree on what to do. How do we feel about agents going on podcasts, Bucky? Yay or nay?
23: Yeah, I think this guy's going on a podcast because he dropped a bag. Like, the Warriors had offered Kuminga a three-year, $75 million extension. Kuminga signed for $12 million over 2 years down the line. He lost a significant amount of money. And I don't care what the agent says, he did a disservice to his client. And he could talk about the negotiations, but ultimately, he's trying to absolve himself for the mistakes and the miscues that cost Kuminga a lot of money that would threaten him compiling a future client list, because everyone's going to see that situation. It's going to impact him.
0: If I was a player, I would take my agent's tongue and rip it out of his mouth if he was talking on a podcast about my contract. Really. Because loose lips sink ships, okay? However, I'm not a player, and we talk about this on sports talk shows. I love it. I think it's great. It creates a lot of fodder for us. But really, the guy's a fool. But he made a mistake, and he's trying to backtrack it. And what he did was add more logs to the fire. That's what he did.
1: Okay, let's squeeze one in really quick here. Is this the year Lamar Jackson, Josh Allen, or Joe Burrow finally get over the hump and win a championship, Andy? Yay or nay?
0: Nay. I don't think so. I really don't. I'll tell you why next hour. What about you, Buck?
23: No, I don't think they win a championship. I think it's over.
0: I'm with you there. All right. One NFL player, truly a hater. We'll tell you who and much more.
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22: The NFL's preseason ended on Saturday with road wins from Chicago and Detroit. 19 rosters have to be down to 53 later Sunday. In college football openers, well, in Ray Dublin, things started with the North Carolina win, 15-10 over TCU. The number 14 USC beat San Jose State 42-26. Virginia dominated NC State 34-8. Florida State over New Mexico State 34-17. And Stanford beat Hawaii with two touchdowns in the last 2 minutes, 37-27. Victor Hovland has a one-stroke lead at the PGA's Tour Championship. Scottie Scheffler is three back. Sunday's winner gets $10 million. In NASCAR's Saturday night race at Daytona, Ryan Preece the winner, his first Cup Series victory in a points race. To baseball, the Yankees and Red Sox split a doubleheader. Arizona-San Francisco split a twin bill. Phillies took the late game in 10 innings at the Angels. I'm Steve DeSager.
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0: Oh, is it too late for these stars? We'll let you know in just about a minute. Good morning, everybody. This is Fox Football Sunday on Fox Sports Radio. He's Bucky Brooks. I'm Andy Furman, and we're broadcasting live from the Fox Sports Radio studios. 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All right, one and only Bucky Brooks. There's only one. Mr. Football, let me introduce him right now. Take a bow, my partner, Bucky Brooks.
23: Thanks. What's going on, Eddie? What's happening?
0: You know, there was a question that JB asked in yay or nay at the end, and I'm not going to let him get away with it because I think this is bigger than just a little question. We got to go here. And I said, is it too late for these stars? And he asked the question, is this the year Lamar Jackson, Josh Allen, or Joe Burrow finally get over the championship hump and win one? We both kind of agreed and said no. But let's get into this for a second. Has life passed them by as quarterbacks? Is it too late? Have their best years passed them by? Joe Burrow went public and said it's now or never. I don't know what that means, but I would think that every year should be now or never, right? You're a player. You're not going to wait for the next year. Every year's now or never. Why would he say it now? Let's start with Lamar Jackson. Is it too late for him? Is this the year for Lamar Jackson and the Ravens?
23: It could be. Here's what you have. You got a lot of newness going on. Can Jesse Minter jump in from being a coordinator to a head coach and in year one immediately right the ship and get this team to the promised land? It is unlikely to be able to have everything fall in line to do it. Are they talented enough to do it? Yes, they have a team and a roster that is loaded enough that they're able to be on a Super Bowl run if the two-time MVP is healthy and available. We have to see if he can do that. So I think it's very, very difficult for that. Buffalo, when you think about the Buffalo Bills and Josh Allen, same thing. Joe Brady, first-time head coach, taking over an offense that, look, he's manned for the last few years. But what about the defense? You got Jim Leonard coming in. They're changing defense from a 4-3 to a 3-4. I don't know if you have enough star power on that end to be able to get it done. So where are the Buffalo Bills when they lost what I thought was a really good coach who led them to 8 playoffs in 9 seasons? And then finally, Cincinnati, great on offense. It's fun. It's video game-like. They can throw it all over the yard. I have questions about the running back. I don't know if the running back threatens the defense enough to get people out of two deep looks. Defensively, they brought in a lot of veterans. Dexter Lawrence has been terrific in camp, but they still don't have a dominant pass rusher. I don't know if the Bengals are good enough to go to the top of the division. And without going to the top of the division, it's a hard road to hoe to make it all the way to the Super Bowl. So for each of those teams, there are more questions than answers at this point.
0: Right. I think the biggest change right now, at least in my mind, is the loss of Sean McDermott. I thought he's one heck of a coach. I really do. And I think it was wrong what they did. And if they don't get to the top of the mountain, I think a lot of people are going to be pointing fingers at management and say, why'd you let Sean McDermott go? Which is a shame. It's a shame for the new coaching staff, but just the way it is. I think Sean McDermott was a heck of a coach, no doubt. Very underrated as well, but a tremendous coach.
23: Yeah, I mean, look, he's a tremendous coach. He is underrated by all accounts. You don't really understand why it didn't work out for them the way that it did, but that's where we're at. You know, it's the time we're at right now. People want instant results, and they want, and everyone feels entitled to a championship. They weren't able to get it done. He moves on. Joe Brady takes over, but a lot of pressure on Joe Brady to be just as good as Sean McDermott, and if not better. Hard to say a young coach is going to be able to do that.
0: Right, before we go to JB, because he's got some interesting facts, and he read this question in the A&A, why would Joe Burrow say it's now or never? What does that mean? Would he want to get out of his contract if they don't win this year? Well, I'm looking into that maybe too much, but he did say the other day, it's now or never.
23: You're probably looking a little too much into it. It's the urgency that they have to operate in. But also understanding, I mean, well, they missed the playoffs the last 3 years. They got to get this done because it's unlikely, with the exception of the Bengals, that you keep a coach who hasn't gone to the playoffs in four straight years. That's an unlikely thing. That means you're starting all the way over. So it probably means it's now or never if they can get this done with Zach Taylor and company.
0: I think he meant it's now or never for Zach Taylor, not for him. Seriously, I would look, he's the only remaining coach in that division. And if they don't go to the playoffs this year, I got to believe he's going to get his walking papers, don't you?
23: Yeah, I mean, that's in a way, that's what I was saying. Like, it's the last time they'll have this iteration of the Bengals. Like, they fall short. They'll come back and they have Jamar Chase and they have T. Higgins, but it doesn't mean that they have the same leader to the team. You can't go 4 years without making the playoffs. Like, that's just, in this league, that is not a hall pass that you ever will receive from ownership.
0: There you go. Now, let me go to JB for a second, our executive producer. You asked the question, and this was the question we're discussing right now, in yay or nay. What do you got now? You got some evidence to back these things up here or what?
1: Yeah, I got some stats, but actually before I get into that, Bucky, I want to ask you a question. When I look at the Bills situation, I think we see this a lot around the league. I just think Brandon Bean and his ability to build a roster around Allen should be more in question than Sean McDermott as a coach. So why is it so often that these GMs kind of get a pass or get to stay in their positions while the coaches end up taking all the blame and getting fired?
0: That's a great question.
23: It's a great question, but a lot of times, like, while the game is going on, the head coach is on the field managing the team. The general manager might be in the box with ownership. So when things falter, it might be easier for the general manager to point out the flaws from the coaching staff as opposed to the flaws that they have on the roster, because that would be acknowledging mistakes and defeat. When you have that, and I'll just say it, like, owners look at TV. Owners look at TV shows. They hear talk radio. They hear the conversation. How often do we talk about a general manager being fired compared to how often do we talk about the coach? The coach is always the first one to go because that is what the steady conversation is. This coach can't get it done. We need a new coach. We need to fix it. Yada, yada, yada. So that's why coaches are out the door quicker.
0: Yeah, media and fans criticize coaches more than GMs. That's what it's all about, right? I mean, they get rid of this guy. That's what they do. That's it. No doubt.
23: Yeah, the noise. The noise is loud. The noise is always loud around coaching, and it can be hard to overcome that as a coach.
1: Yeah.
0: What else?
1: That makes sense. Philosophically, I guess if I was running a team, I feel like it's always good to bring in a new coach and a new GM together, but that's irrelevant because I don't run a team.
23: Well, the hard thing about that is if you do that, that means you're changing your building process every 3 to 4 years. So you have a general manager that's used to operating one way. He and the coach maybe are tied at the hip, so they bring in a new system, they bring in players. When you move that out, now you have to start over because the players for one system don't necessarily mean that they're great for the next system that comes into place. At some point, the best teams have continuity and you live with the highs and lows that exist, but you remain consistent if you believe in the plan and the process.
1: 100%. All right, let me get to these numbers here. So I'm looking at Josh Allen. He's been in the playoffs every year since 2019. He has an 8-7 record, to which he's thrown for 3,915 yards, 29 touchdowns, and 6 interceptions. Going to Lamar, he's been in the playoffs 5 times with a measly 3-5 record, not great. 1,753 yards, 10 touchdowns, and 7 interceptions. And then to Joe Burrow, he hasn't been in the playoffs since 2022. He's been to the playoffs twice, that year and the year prior. But he does have a great 5-2 record with 1,826 yards, 9 touchdowns, and 4 interceptions. So I'd say Lamar's numbers are the most concerning, and he's been under a spectacle in the playoffs for sure. I'm really rooting for him. I want to see Lamar do well this year.
0: Let me tell you something. Take those numbers and blow your nose at it. I was going to say something else, but it's Sunday morning, so I'm not. They don't mean anything. It's all about the future. So what will you do? It's all about what can you do, what will you do, what we expect you to do. That's the past. And I think coaches say the same thing, right? Isn't it true? But it doesn't mean anything. Those numbers mean nothing. It's like, what are you going to do this year? That's what it's all about.
23: Yeah, I mean, that is true, but they do kind of shape the way that you feel about a player coming into a season. Like, you cannot ignore the past. You cannot ignore those things. What they say, like, past performance leads to future production. Like, when you look at what people have done in the past, typically we stay on patterns and trends. So until Lamar shows that he can outplay some of those past debacles, yeah, it's always going to be a thing. Now, recently he's played well. He's performed well in the postseason. The team hasn't played up to snuff. My take on the Ravens back then, they were emotionally immature, meaning in these big moments, they would get out of character. They weren't mature enough to be championship teams. Maybe they've grown. Maybe they find their way to have the emotional control and regulation that you have to be a champion. That is probably the biggest thing that Jesse Minter can add and work on. Not the X's and O's, but can he get his team to be the same way they've been during the regular season, during the postseason? Because too often we see this team play up and down to the competition in the postseason, and it hasn't worked out well for them.
0: All right. And I'm with you on that. I think there's a lot of question marks with these three quarterbacks going into the season. We'll see what happens, and, you know, it could be some hell to pay. Right? And speaking of quarterbacks, all right, 5 days after Deshaun Watson was booed by the home crowd in Cleveland, and 3 days after the Browns named him their starting quarterback, what happens? They play the Patriots, and Dylan Gabriel throws 3 first-half touchdowns in that preseason start. All right? What happens to Shadur? Shador Sanders. What happened? What's his future look like now? I mean, I thought they had the best chance of winning with him at quarterback. I really did. He's going to be the future. Now I'm hearing stories from people that, you know where the future quarterback is for the Cleveland Browns? In college. That's what they're saying. The future quarterback for the Cleveland Browns is playing in college this year. That's what the so-called experts are saying.
23: Well, I mean, they've been saying that since they stockpiled a war chest full of draft capital. So they could have multiple first-round picks to be able to pick one of the quarterbacks that we might have mentioned in the Heisman race. That's a part of it. When you're a general manager, your job is to give yourself options to build the team the way that you see fit using various vehicles. So if you don't believe Shedeur Sanders is the future, remember, he's a fifth-round pick, and they had drafted a quarterback on that same team ahead of him. Why would you believe that he is the future, given that's the way that you thought of him during the pre-draft process? We'll see. The great thing about football is it plays itself out on the field. But Deshaun Watson get the first bite of the apple. Shedeur Sanders will eventually probably get an opportunity to play. And then the Dillon Gabriel thing, I guess the last performance threw a monkey wrench into people's perception. But I'll say, like, the third preseason game, you can't put a lot into it. It was a solid performance. Give him credit for that. But in terms of changing the way the team views him, nah, they made these evaluations and determinations based off of the group perform throughout the offseason, not just what they did in training camp and whatever. It's the total body of work. And so we'll see if it has an impact, if it sways the conversation or the thought. I doubt it, though.
0: All right. Now let's get to the running back situation, because the Packers running back Josh Jacobs was charged with not one but two misdemeanors on Thursday from his arrest in May after some domestic violence, okay? And the Packers say that they're going to keep an extra running back if they think Jacobs could miss the start of the season, which begins at Minnesota on the 13th of September. I don't get it. I mean, what... maybe it's CTE that causes this. I don't know. These guys are athletes. They know their body is their work, and they also know that they're in the public eye. They all know that everybody has a camera with them, with their phone. Is there someone that could just talk to these guys? And it's not just one. It happens all the time. But what's going to happen now with Josh Jacobs? I don't get it. And there's more, but I want to hear the Josh Jacobs story here. I don't understand. I really don't. Is there so much adrenaline going in their body? What is it?
23: I mean, I don't know, but I would say it extends beyond football. This isn't just a football problem. Domestic violence is a problem throughout our country. And so it's not just football players that are being involved in these things. So it's an issue. He is part of the population. So if these allegations are true, yeah, like it's something that you don't want anybody to be involved in. Man, woman, whoever, partnership, whatever that is, you don't want to see these things. People have to be able to have disagreements without getting to physical violence. But it's an issue. And I think if you're the Green Bay Packers, you have to look at this and try and figure out, okay, how does he fit in? What has been his track record? What has been his history? What has he been like? How can we support him and help him and give him the help that he needs in these situations? Is the juice worth the squeeze? Meaning, is the risk and the reward, like, what is that relationship? All those things come into play. The better the player, sometimes that leads to more tolerance. But this is a serious situation. It's an ugly thing. It puts a stain on the Packers organization, and they have to make a serious decision in the coming weeks.
0: And let me just say one thing. I understand talent does trump trouble. If you're talented, there's a good chance you're going to play, number one. And you made a great point. Domestic violence happens all over, but they should realize that they, these players, are in the public eye, and whatever they do, whatever step they take, if they go into a restaurant and do something silly, it's going to get notarized. It's going to get all over the place. It'll be viewed all over the world. So they need to be taught that, and they need to be told that, but some people don't care, and I guess they feel as if nothing's going to happen to him. But JB, you got to.
23: No, I don't think it's that. Like, I think in the moment, like I talked about, like, the Baltimore Ravens and emotional control and regulation. Well, the same thing exists when it comes to being able to do it away from the game. Do you have the ability to control yourself? Can you make good decisions under pressure regardless of that? And that takes maturity, that takes poise, that takes composure. And so all those things matter. All those things are factors.
0: JB, what's up?
1: Yeah, so I think a key aspect of what happens with Jacobs is a prosecutor confirmed that there's surveillance video footage of the incident, and that has not been publicly released. But if that were to get out, obviously the NFL has a precedent when there is video footage. And then for you guys, one that just came out is Colts wide receiver Keenan Allen was arrested for a DUI in downtown Indianapolis around 1 a.m. this morning.
0: Oh, hell.

0: and the Colts, meaning there's no long-term history between the team and him. I think it's easier for the team to move on, to send a message to the rest of the squad. But without being judged, in this day and time, with all of the rideshare apps and all this other stuff, it is kind of mind-blowing that you would have a DUI situation. I mean, I just think like
1: I know.
0: it is. I mean, just, and
1: 140
0: so I
1: million.
0: think that would be, I mean, that'd be hard for the team to kind of get that, but you can't just brush that under the rug.
1: I'd like to sit down to one of these guys, get a DUI, and say, why did it happen? How did it happen? Did you know you were drinking? And just to talk to them, you know? I don't get it. I don't understand that. I mean, I know they're young kids and they feel indestructible. Perhaps, I don't know. We'll see. But here's another one. In March, a Los Angeles woman filed a lawsuit against Puka Nacua. Okay? Their lawsuit alleges that the star of the Rams made an anti-Semitic remark during an interaction on New Year's Eve. It also alleged that Nacua bit this woman on the shoulder and a friend on the thumb. I mean, come on, really? Now, whether Nacua will be suspended or not, I guess that remains to be seen. But will he play? I don't know what's going to happen with him. What is going on? I mean, unreal. It's unreal. I can't. I read this truth is stranger than fiction.
0: I mean, look, there could always be some transgressions in a league where you have so many players. Like, you can't have a bunch of choir boys in the league. It's just in, look, I mean, it just doesn't work. But what you hope is that decision making is better from everyone that's involved in the league, that you're able to kind of get everyone on the same page to make sure they don't tarnish the brand. And we talked about protecting the shield, and one of the things that Roger Goodell has done magnificently since he took over has done a really good job of cleaning up the league and the imagery around the league. And so all of these things will be talked about, they'll be discussed, they'll mete out punishment to try and prevent them from happening. But in a league with however many players that you have in the league, it's impossible to go through an entire season without any transgressions kind of blotting the radar.
1: And last but not least, Puka and Myles Garrett have been missing Rams practices throughout August due to injury, perhaps. Look, I get it. These guys don't want to practice in the heat. All right? It's an injury. It's not a major injury, but they're sitting on the sideline. I don't think there's a problem there. Myles Garrett's going to be playing opening day. There's no doubt.
0: I mean, I guess. I mean, without knowing the severity of the injury or what he's dealing with, maybe. But I think the Rams have always been very, very precautious when it comes to their veteran players, make sure they can get them to the start line and potentially the finish line. So with Myles Garrett, yeah, you err on the side of caution because you know how valuable he is. You know what kind of impact he makes. And look, practice is practice, games are games. You would rather Myles Garrett be available for the games than practices that are held over the course of the summer in training camp.
1: I hear what you're saying. All right, he's Bucky Brooks. I'm Andy Furman. We are Fox Football Sunday. We're broadcasting live from the Fox Sports Radio studios. And, of course, we have so much going on here. It's ridiculous. We could go on for hours. You get Bucky on X at Bucky Brooks, at Andy Furman FSR. Callers are always welcome at 877-99 on Fox, 877-996-6369. And we got the blame game at the bottom of this hour. But it's time to make some predictions. That's next.
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10: You too.
11: All righty. So as far as the three quarterbacks you're talking about with Burrow, Jackson, and Allen, Burrow has been to the Super Bowl. I know it was 5 years ago, and then a big part of the reason they haven't gone back to the playoffs the last 3 years, his injuries, which I'm not sure how he could avoid those. They were kind of catastrophic injuries. Does he get rid of the ball quicker? Maybe. I don't know the ins and outs of football like you do, Bucky, but those are pretty catastrophic injuries that he suffered in the pocket. Allen and Lamar haven't come up as big in the playoffs as they could have, but you look at all-time great quarterbacks. I mean, Peyton Manning didn't go to his first Super Bowl till his ninth season, and he won that game against the Bears. John Elway didn't win his first Super Bowl till his 16th season. So I think what's happened was Tom Brady and Patrick Mahomes kind of spoiled everyone. You know, going to the Super Bowl, like they were playing tennis back and forth, back and forth. One of those guys was always in the Super Bowl. I think it just spoiled it for everyone that it looked that easy with those guys, that it's really not that easy. And you look at this year, those three quarterbacks, along with Herbert, Drake May, and Patrick Mahomes, they're the first six choices for MVP. The AFC is just so loaded with quarterbacks that getting through there is going to be really, really difficult. And I, like I said, I just think Brady and Mahomes, what they accomplished, and Mahomes is still playing, obviously, has kind of spoiled everyone. And that's the anomaly. That's not the norm.
10: You know, absolutely, I agree with you. He's throwing up the modern quarterback. What about Jim Kelly? If people forget about what Jim Kelly did in Buffalo. I mean, really?
11: Sure.
10: I mean,
11: yeah.
10: Right? So,
11: yes. Four straight Super Bowls. I mean, people make fun of that, but going to four straight Super Bowls is amazing.
10: Right, but no one talks about that. They really don't. And it's always like, what have you done for me lately? That's the key. And you talk about Joe Burrow's injuries. You know, I would tell you this much, and Bucky, you can help me with this. This year they say they want Joe Burrow to be under center rather than playing out of the shotgun. I don't know if that makes a difference. I don't know if it's going to create problems for him, but it may very well. It's a different animal for him, isn't it?
12: I mean, it has little to do with the injuries and more to do with what they want in terms of using the run game or the threaded run to create more opportunities to push the ball down the field in the passing game. When you get up on the center and the quarterback can turn his back to the defense, play action lowers linebackers to the line of scrimmage. So now those intermediate areas are more available to Joe Burrow. So this is part of a league-wide shift where you're going to see more guys go under center because the run game is not as effective in the shotgun and play action is certainly not as effective in the gun.
10: All right, but John, your answer has to be, do you feel that those three quarterbacks, the best days have passed them by and they won't go postseason this year?
11: They definitely
10: won't go to the Super Bowl.
11: No. I think you'll see – well, look, Josh Allen and Lamar Jackson are probably the two greatest quarterbacks of the modern era that never made the Super Bowl. I mean, you got who else? Dan Fouts, Warren Moon, maybe Philip Rivers. I'm not a huge Rivers fan. But, yeah, no, I don't think their days are over. I mean, Burrow's 30 – will be 30 later in the season, as will Lamar and Josh Allen's just 30. I think Burrow has the longest runway because of his playing style. I know he's had the injuries, but he can live in the pocket, I think, a little bit better than Josh Allen and Lamar Jackson. I mean, those guys do rely on their legs more than Burrow does, so I think that he could be 36, 37 and still slinging it from the pocket at a really, really high level. It's just, I think a lot of times with the national narrative, too, as far as talking about these teams, sometimes there's like a delay of like a few months. Like the Bengals defense is going to be better, and it could possibly be worse. Last year, I mean, they added five new pieces, and their defensive line looks really, really good. So if they can get to 12th, 14th in defense, which I don't think is asking a lot, with that offense, they should be right in contention.
10: Well, we'll see. Call us back in December. How's that? Have a great day. Thank you for calling. All right. Now, let's go to our guy, JB, because you said you got some awards to hand out, don't you? Is that what you're doing?
13: Yes, this is a part of what I'm doing, but real quick.
10: I love it. There was a band and everything here.
13: Yeah, I know. I brought them with me. They're live in studio. There was just a trade in the NFL. I'll announce this real quick. The Bears are trading defensive tackle Jervon Dexter Sr. to the Falcons for Clark Phillips and a fifth rounder. All right, now to the award predictions, how this is going to work. I'm going to read the top three favorites for each award, and then we're all going to go around and give our picks. And I'll start
10: I want Magic Mark in this, too. Because he's mad at me because I made fun of him earlier. So
14: disclaimer, I might not know enough names to participate, but go ahead.
10: Just take a guess.
14: I pick Andy.
10: Stop it. Andy Dalton, maybe.
13: All right, let's do this. So first up, we'll start with the big one. We'll start with MVP. The top three in odds are Josh Allen of the Bills, Joe Burrow of the Bengals, Justin Herbert of the Chargers. I'll start us off, and I'm going to go with the ninth best odds, and I'm going to go with Patrick Mahomes. I feel like every time he's doubted and people are sleeping on him, he's here to remind everyone this year they got a nice running game. I'm going to go with Mahomes for MVP this year. What do you think, Mark?
14: I'm going to go with Herbert because he's a Charger, and we'll see if he can get it done, as they say.
10: Uh-huh.
13: Andy?
10: You know what? I'm going to go with, and I'm going to jump on Bucky's back because Bucky said this, I think, a week or so ago, maybe longer, and I remember what he says. I'm going with Dak Prescott. I think this could be his year. I really do. He likes the Cowboys. He did say the Cowboys are going to be in the Super Bowl. I think that Dak Prescott's going to get the MVP award this year.
13: Bucky.
12: Let's be a homer. Let's go with Trevor Lawrence.
13: Love that pick. Nice. All right, let's go on to the next one. We'll go to Defensive Player of the Year. The top three are Myles Garrett of the Rams, Will Anderson of the Texans, and Aiden Hutchinson of the Lions. That's surprising out there. And I'm going to go with the number two guy. I'm going to go with Will Anderson. I think he's going to announce himself as maybe the best edge rusher in the league this year. He's a monster. What about you, Mark?
14: I'll pick the guy on the Texans. Let's see what happens.
13: Andy?
10: I can't wait for opening day because the Tampa Bay Bucks are coming to Cincinnati, and I think Reuben Bain's going to be the guy being the Defensive Player of the Year. Bucky, don't laugh at me. Do you think it's a possibility?
12: No, I don't think it's a possibility. I don't think. Maybe Defensive Rookie of the Year. I don't think that's a possibility.
10: All right. Your pick.
12: I guess it's on me. Let's go with defensive. Let's go Kyle Hamilton from the Baltimore Ravens.
13: I love that. I would be curious to know the last time a safety won it, but he's one of the best players in the NFL. I love that pick. All right, let's go to Offensive Player of the Year. The top three, we have Jahmyr Gibbs of the Lions, Bijan Robinson of the Falcons, and Ja'Marr Chase of Andy's Cincinnati Bengals. I'm going to start off, and I'm going to go with the favorite. I think Jahmyr Gibbs is going to go nuclear now that David Montgomery is gone, and they're going to run everything through him. What about you, Mark?
14: What was the Bengals guy's name again?
13: Ja'Marr Chase.
10: Oh, come on!
14: Let's try for the Bengals.
13: Andy?
10: Ja'Marr Chase. I'm a homer, Ja'Marr Chase, but Bijan Robinson, I mean, he's going to have one heck of a year, and he probably will win it. But I love Ja'Marr Chase, and I feel for the guy. I really do. I mean, you know, this team is like shell shock. I don't know what you want to call it. They went undefeated in preseason. I don't think it means anything, but maybe that winning attitude, perhaps. And I think he's just a great receiver and a great combo with Joe Burrow if they stay healthy. So I'm going with Ja'Marr Chase.
13: Bucky?
12: It's tough. How about Jahmyr Gibbs, offensive player of the year, right?
13: Yep.
10: Yeah.
12: Ooh, Jahmyr Gibbs? Is he?
13: He's the favorite. Out? That's who I went with.
12: Oh, okay. Let's go with Puka Nacua.
13: I love that. He's amazing. Oh. All right, let's try and crank some
10: more.
13: Wait,
10: time out. Are you writing these down? Because we're gonna, even if you're not here anymore, maybe you can hand off to who's gonna take your place. We're gonna see who wins this deal.
13: Well, we save all the segments, so we got it. I'll write it all down. For offensive rookie of the year, Jeremiah Love of the Cardinals is the favorite. And then Carnell Tate of the Titans is second, with Fernando Mendoza of the Raiders third. Again, it's boring, but I'm going to go with the favorite. If Jeremiah Love plays, he's winning the award. Mark?
14: Whoops, the Raiders guy's name again?
13: Mendoza.
14: Let's go for the Raider.
10: Uh-huh. I'm going for a name that's not on your list. How's that? Can I do that?
13: Of course.
10: I'm going with Antonio Williams of the Commanders, the wide receiver.
13: Yes!
10: I think he's going to get it done. I really do.
13: Bucky?
12: Wow. Antonio Williams.
13: Great pick. That,
12: okay. Yeah. All right. That certainly threw me off. Let's go with Carnell Tate. Let's see if Carnell Tate can get in the mix.
10: No, wait a minute. You said I threw you. Is it a bad pick? I think it's a possibility.
13: He's good.
12: No, I mean, it's a possibility. I didn't say anything. He's good. Okay. I just said, wow. Like, all the receivers. You just pick
10: Antonio Williams. I like receivers. That's all. I do like receivers.
13: Obviously, I'm biased. I'm a huge Antonio Williams guy, but I did like him at Clemson.
10: Let me tell you something. I'll preface this. I didn't do it for you. I didn't know that.
13: You know I'm a Commanders fan. So.
10: I didn't realize that. I forgot.
13: All right. So next up, defensive rookie of the year. The favorite is Andy's guy, Reuben Bain of the Buccaneers.
10: It's gotta be Reuben Bain.
13: David Bailey of the Jets, and then Caleb Downs of the Cowboys. I think it's 100% going to one of the OSU guys, although it could be Bain. And I'm going to be a homer, and I'm going to go with Sonny Styles here of the Commanders. Mark?
14: Just for the heck of it, I'm going to pick the guy on the Jets.
13: Andy?
10: I got to go Reuben Bain Jr., okay? You said Reuben Bain. I'm going Reuben Bain Jr. You may be going with his father. You know, I don't want his dad.
13: Oops.
10: I don't want him. Reuben Bain Jr.
13: Bucky?
12: Let's come out of left field. Let's go with Arvell Reese finding a way to get it done.
15: Never heard
10: Giants.
15: Of.
10: From the Giants. Ohio State.
12: Mm-hmm.
13: Yeah, I really think it's going to be Sonny Downs or Reese. I think it's a Buckeye that wins
10: Caleb it. Caleb Downs.
13: Yep. All right, so next up, Coach of the Year. John Harbaugh is the favorite, which I don't agree with. And then Jesse Minter and Kevin Stefanski. I'm going to go with... This is a tough one. I'm going to go with the number two guy. I'm going to go with Jesse Minter. I think he was the prize of this cycle, and he's going to have a great year with the Ravens. Mark?
14: I can't pick the coach of the Bears.
13: You can.
14: Legal?
13: You can pick anyone.
14: Coach of the Bears. I'll go with that.
13: There we go. Andy?
10: This is tough. Let me think about this for a second. I'm leaning to Jesse Minter, but you picked him, so that's the kiss of death. So I may have to go with Jesse Minter. You know what? I'll go with Denver. I'm going with Denver. Denver staff. Sean. I'm going with Sean. Coach of the year.
12: Sean Payton, coach of the year.
10: I'm going to go with
12: who's hated evidently in the building. Let's go with John Harbaugh. John Harbaugh turning around the G-man right away. John Harbaugh getting his flowers.
13: I'm fading that team, Bucky. Obviously, NFC is rivalry, but I understand the logic on that one. All right, let's try and get to two more awards here. Comeback Player of the Year. The favorite is Patrick Mahomes of the Chiefs, obviously. Then there's Kyler Murray of the Vikings. And third is my guy, Jaden Daniels of my Washington Commanders. And, of course, I think Jaden's going to bounce back this year. We may not be that good, but he's going to remind people. So I'm going to go with Jaden. Mark?
14: I'm going to pick the guy from the former, I'm not going to say it, the guy from the Washington team.
13: Good pick. Andy?
10: You know, I picked Antonio Williams as Offensive Rookie of the Year, and you got to say, well, he'll do that because Jaden Daniels is going to have a great year. However, as far as Comeback Player of the Year is concerned, I'm going with Kyler Murray.
13: Bucky?
12: Yeah, great pick. Put him in it, okay, Justin Jefferson. I think he found it. It was worthy of being.
13: All right, we lost Bucky there, but I guess it's...
10: He said Justin Jefferson.
12: He lost me.
13: You're back. You're back.
12: No, I said
10: Kyler Murray. Oh, Kyler Murray?
13: Kyler Murray. Good. All right, Kyler Murray.
10: That's the only time Bucky and I agreed on any pick today.
13: Ever.
10: Maybe. Close to it, yeah, perhaps.
13: All right, so let's wrap up here. That was great stuff. I guess it's counterproductive for me to go Mahomes and then pick Jaden for comeback, but I got to have some bias in there. All right, great stuff, everyone. And that is all for this segment. Andy, if you want to segue us out.
10: All right. He's Bucky Brooks. That's JB. I'm Andy Furman. He's Mark, Magic Mark. And we are Fox Football Sunday on Fox Sports Radio. But you got to let it all out. Why? Because the blame game is freaking next.
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4: 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We won't count the rookie year because he played one game. If you look at Mahomes year 2-7, and then last 2 years, year 8-9, I don't think people understand how dramatic the splits are. But in the last 2 years, of the 43 qualified quarterbacks, he's near the bottom. Everything's up. Interception slightly up, passer rating down, efficiency down, way more ad-libbing. Now, is he ad-libbing because he's less coachable now that he's a rock star? Is he ad-libbing because, you know, he doesn't put the film work quite in like he used to? He feels like he's a little more Texas Tech Mahomes. Now, why would that be? 2023, 2024, and 2025, the Chiefs drafted 21 players. Their big hit is Rashee Rice. And that's with a good GM.
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7: 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He's Bucky Brooks and Andy Furman. 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Kickoff with Brian Noah, Bill Krakenberger, and Jeff Schwartz. 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
11: You ruined me!
2: It's all your fault. No, it's your fault.
12: This is all your fault.
13: This is all your fault. This is all your fault.
2: Maybe it's everyone's fault.
14: Ooh.
2: Who knows?
12: He's a liar!
2: That's why there's the Blame Game.
12: The Blame Game.
2: Let's figure out who to blame.
7: Who to blame? All right, let's do it. JP, it's all you.
15: It's all me. All right, let's get started. The NFL Pro Bowl is no more, as we talked about a little bit earlier in the show. Players will still be honored in Los Angeles. Andy, who or what do you blame for the Pro Bowl's demise?
7: You know, it's not a blame, but if there's a reason why, number one, it's lost interest, number one. And number two, the players didn't want to play in it. And I go back, as I said earlier today, that when college players refused to play in bowl games, NFL players said, you know what? They got the right idea. Why injure yourself for a possible NFL career down the toilet? So I'm not going to injure myself in this game, which is a meaningless game. So I'm not blaming the players, but the players wised up and say it's a meaningless game. It doesn't mean anything at all. You know, to be an All-Pro is a big deal, but not to play in the Pro Bowl.
5: I would say, like, just the apathy from writers and people around the country wanting it to be what it was yesteryear. You're not going to have the same intensity. You're not going to have the same urgency. You're not going to get the same competitiveness from players playing in an all-star game. That doesn't mean anything. With so much money on the line, people are not going to lay it on the line like we want it. And so It's just better to do away with it. So then people can quit complaining. They can find something else to watch on the Sundays.
7: Yeah, Buck, do you remember back in the day? I mean, this must be maybe in the early 70s, perhaps. There was in Chicago, the college all-stars would play the NFL. That game's down, too. They don't play that. They never play that again. But see, things change. People don't like change. They don't like. Maybe change your clothes, change your attitude. But people don't like change in sports. They just don't. But I remember that college all-star game in Chicago. Do you remember? No? Yes?
5: No, I mean, I remember that, but, like, the money's different. Like, those guys were working real jobs in their offseason. Like, now the money's so significant that no matter what you pay out in the All-Star game, it's not worth putting everything out there if an injury's going to prevent me from getting at the $100 million range. So, no, it's just, right. just never going to be the same.
7: There you go.
15: All right, great answers, guys. And I one thing that I look to real quick is when I think Tyler Huntley made the Pro Bowl a few years ago as an alternate. He had like 6 touchdowns and 3 interceptions that year. I think there was a general understanding that it was not going to last much longer when stuff like that is happening. But
7: right.
15: The next one to you, Bucky, there's some interesting quotes from NFL coaches the past few days, including Raiders coach Clint Kubiak saying Fernando Mendoza needs another 3 preseason games, but there's no more. Who do you blame?
5: I mean, I don't blame anybody. I just think he's being very, very honest with where Fernando is. The thought that a rookie can come in and tear the league up at quarterback you just can't do that. Like, it takes a while for these young quarterbacks to understand systems and defense. He's just being very honest with where Fernando is in his development, and that's why Kirk Cousins is going to be the starter.
7: What he's saying is, I'm glad Kurt's here. That's what he's saying. You want to blame some? Blame the schedule. You only got, what, 3 games to go? You only played 3 games? Look, I get it. You can't go from college immediately to the NFL and be a tremendous success. You just can't. It doesn't happen. That's why, and Bucky, I love when you said this. That's why the model for molding a quarterback is the Green Bay Packers. They draft the quarterback, let him sit and learn for a year or two, and then bring him in. They've done that for the last 10, 12 years. And I don't know why other teams don't do that.
15: All right, let's.
5: Yeah, I don't know.
15: All right, last one, real quick. Titans second-year quarterback Cam Ward, who's last year's number one overall pick, he struggled in the preseason. He had an interaction with someone who covers the team, where they asked him to assess his play. He said good, and then he asked the reporter, to which the reporter said not good. How much do we care, and who do we blame, Andy?
7: Well, he had a terrible offensive line. I think he was sacked 61 times last year. I mean, well, this is a big year for him. Let's see what happens this year. But, you know, it's hard. I mean, it's hard to come out of college with somewhat of a big rep and do great in the pros when you don't have a great supporting cast as well. So we'll see what happens in Tennessee this year.
5: I mean, ultimately, man, your performance is your performance. And in bottom line business, when you're the number one overall pick, there are high expectations for you. So we can blame all the things around them, but no one cares. Ultimately, right. He gets the ball. He makes decisions with the ball. The ball needs to go to the right place, and this offense needs to score. No one cares about the circumstances around
7: him. Tremendous answer. That is, no one does care. By the way, have a great week at JB. We hope to see you next year and next week as well. And by the way, next, stay with us. I'm Fox. We are Fox Sports.
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18: You know, we asked the waiter, can you put the Raiders 49ers on? And they start doing this mad scramble.
19: Well, at first they don't, and that's one of my gripes at any restaurant or bar. If you say to the waiter or the bartender, yeah, like, hey, you know, tip-off's about to happen for the Lakers game, or hey, I'm watching the Cowboys game, it starts in 5 minutes. There's that sense of no urgency. Like, all right, I'll tell someone.
20: It was almost like you asked for an extra side of ranch. That's how long it took.
19: Yeah, and I'm like, I'm talking like the game's about to start. So not like I'll tell someone, like, yo, I'll even hand me the remote. Like, let's get the game on. We're here.
18: Oh, and by the way,
19: the game.
18: Not only was Danny G wearing, you know, all Raiders gear, there was like four other tables of Raiders fans. So four other Raiders
20: in the
18: fans
20: tables. Same part of the bar as us,
18: area.
20: And they were also asking the waiters to put.
18: I'm sure Rich wasn't the only 49ers fan, but we were all there to watch the game. And
21: hey, this is Cheech.
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18: Dylan Gabriel, he went out and he played really well last night. 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
24: This, for whatever reason, like when they started the offseason, it was just, oh, it's a two-horse race. I was like, oh, all right. I mean, I don't know how he got lost in the shuffle with all of this. He hasn't, it's not like he has really looked any different than the rest of the guys. Like, why wouldn't you try to get him in there as part of the quarterback competition at the beginning of the year? Because they haven't talked about it. And there's only been a two quarterback competition the entire time. I would be shocked if you didn't see all three quarterbacks play this season.
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2: human. What you need to know.
30: Indianapolis Colts receiver Keenan Allen was arrested early this morning in downtown Indianapolis on two misdemeanor drunk driving charges. The six-time Pro Bowl receiver signed with the Colts just over 1 week ago. The Chicago Bears are trading defensive tackle Jervon Dexter to the Atlanta Falcons for cornerback Clark Phillips at a fifth-round draft pick. On the field Saturday night, the Bears won at Tennessee 24-15. Chicago rookie receiver Xavion Thomas, 5 catches for 140 yards, including a 97-yard touchdown reception from Tyson Bagent on the Bears' first play from scrimmage. In Major League Baseball Saturday night, the New York Yankees beat the Boston Red Sox 9-2 to split a doubleheader, and the Philadelphia Phillies scored 3 runs at the top half of the 10th inning for a 4-2 win over the Angels in Anaheim. The Phillies have now won 12 of their last 14 games. I'm Isaac Lohenkron.
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3: 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Very excited to partner with them. Good morning, Jeff. Good morning, Crack. All good with you guys? Ball is underway here, week zero. Not exactly star-studded, but it still counts. Still football.
4: It still counts. It was still football. We had our first just gut punch front door cover. If you are a fan or you had Hawaii +4, +4.5, I'm heartbroken for you. As Stanford recovered a fumble, up three with about a minute left, ran back for a touchdown, won by 10. After Hawaii had come all the way back from, 16 points to take the lead. So week one was eventful already, Crack, because we had a brutal loss for those on Hawaii late last night there up at the farm in Palo Alto.
8: Yeah, that was a bad one. And sure enough, one of my buddies gave me that game. +4.5. He goes, oh, you should take this. You got a really good line. +4.5. Here you go. I don't know if you guys can see this. That's nice, right? +4.5 for...
4: Oh, yeah.
8: Really
3: yeah,
8: nice.
3: Yeah, that'll
8: terrible,
3: be
8: right, terrible. Yeah. Oh. The end there. Yeah. That was
3: I had that too, Crack. Yeah, it was in-game, +3.5. And it was funny because Hawaii took a three-point lead. No, sorry, they took a four-point lead the extra point. They just pushed it right. And I'm like, oh, shoot, is that going to come back to bite me? And I'm like, no, if Stanford scores, they're going to kick an extra point to go up three. So I should be okay. And I was until the fumble was returned for a touchdown. That was a disaster, man. That was rough right there. But, it happens.
4: It started the same way every year starts, right? We're like, I loved a wager yesterday, and I hated a wager yesterday, right? And, of course, the one I hated easily won, which was Carolina, +8.5. And then I loved USC over 48.5 points. I had a good number, too. Not even close to hit.
3: Yeah.
4: It works all the time like that, right, guys? The one you love, the one you're like, this is my play of the week. Yep. It loses, and the one you're like, I like Carolina because too many points, but like I don't know if I love it. And like you're like, oh, all game you're like, here comes the loss, and then they easily win the game. That's the way it always works for some reason. The ones you hate tend to be the ones that hit, and the ones you love. That I was waiting for weeks to get this USC team total into my account. I waited a few. I got limited. I sent you guys the text. I got limited immediately, and like. Then I was like, let's go, and then not even close. So that's the way it works, man. Welcome to college football.
3: And some of these games are just psychotic, right? You look at the North Carolina game, and we'll dive into that from the Belichick standpoint, but it's just in terms of how these games change so quickly. Those teams combined, North Carolina, TCU, they combined for 20 points in the first quarter. They finished with 25 total points for the game. It's like they scored five more points from the first quarter on. You look at the game last night with UNLV and really even taken
4: Memphis.
3: Memphis. I was going to say Boise. I'm like, it wasn't Boise.
4: Close.
3: Sorry, brain freeze for a second. But, yeah, it's 21-21 at halftime. It finished 27-21. Yeah. It's like, how does that happen? Memphis won the game. So some of these games are just – they're just so weird, especially at the beginning of a college football season. How about Belichick, man? Belichick pulls it out.
4: Yeah.
3: I know it can't be a ticker tape parade, but I mean to be a over a touchdown underdog, depending on when you got it. Yeah, it was close to 10. They were +9.5, +7.5 consistently throughout the week. So to win a game outright like that, especially off the previous season, the opener against TCU for North Carolina. They lost 48-14. They lost last year's game by 34 points and then won this year's game. So that's a nice little turnaround, and he at least shuts his critics up for one day. I know they're going to be out in full force the next game he loses, but for one game, they have nothing to say.
4: This was a case of a college football game that comes down to what often happens, right? Where both teams try to lose and someone has to win, right? Because this game was not very pretty. Carolina was 3-for-11 on third down. They turned the ball over twice. They had a fourth and goal from the one to kick the field goal to start the game. That's what it was. Fourth and goal from the two, kick the field goal to start the game. They got a safety on a poor punt snap by TCU, and then immediately came out and fumbled the very next drive. Now, I will give them credit. Look, I think that I've always said Belichick can coach defense, right? Like, I think that's never changed. He hired Bobby Petrino, who's a good offensive coordinator, but they just don't have enough dudes. But the reason why I like Carolina to cover this game, I didn't think they'd win this game, is TCU, their quarterback came from Harvard, right? And we as a football public, maybe not me, but we get so excited, guys, for these FCS transfers at quarterback from FCS to FBS, right? So a guy goes from Harvard up to the big boys. Most of the time, they're not very good. They're just not. We love the story, right? But, you know, we look at Cam Ward, who went from Incarnate Word. He went to Wazoo first, then Miami. He didn't go from Incarnate Word to a Power Four school.
3: Right.
4: That's a big jump, all right? And we're going to see throughout this next couple of days, or excuse me, next Saturday, hey, they got this South Dakota kid at quarterback. He crushed it last year. South Dakota. It's not the same thing. And we saw that with TCU yesterday, where the Harvard kid, it looked like he was playing a much faster game, which he was. He might be good eventually, but part of the reason people like TCU was they thought that this kid was going to come in and light it up. And he very well might light up at some point. But I just want to caution you guys as you start looking at some of the games for next week and you see hotshot UC Davis quarterback starting somewhere. Hotshot, there's a Mercer quarterback, I think, starting somewhere. You remember last year at Iowa, they brought in the South Dakota State kid. They're like, this is going to change your offense. Didn't change your offense at all. Couldn't throw the football. So just be careful, guys, with the FCS quarterback transfer to a Power Four school. It's not as good as we think it is. I think TCU showed that again yesterday.
8: Hey, going back to Belichick, I don't know if he really shut his critics up for this. This was
3: for
8: just
3: a day that he did. For a day, yeah, no maybe, one
4: for a day we have to.
3: Yeah.
8: Right. And you know, like, I'm not sure this is gonna shut him up for the whole year.
3: No.
8: It probably showed that TCU is pretty bad. I mean, this is one of those strange games that they played it in Ireland. Is that correct? In Ireland, that was really kind of an ugly game to watch. TCU was really predictable in their fourth and short plays. UNC stuffed them twice inside the 10-yard line when TCU could have settled for field goals. So I don't know, but I already see the press this morning, like, I don't really know if this was any indicator, but it did, like you guys said, for one week it did. We'll see how new and improved they are in the next 2 weeks when they travel to Clemson. So we'll see. But I don't think we're having a right next year, guys. No week zero, is that right?
3: That's right. Yeah, it's completely different. So every team will get two bye weeks. And week zero is like a full force menu. It's going to be like the, you know, the Cheesecake Factory menu instead of, you know, the late night bar menu. Like, yeah, I think we got chicken fingers. I'm not quite sure. Like, that's what week zero was this year. It's not going to be that way next year, which is good. Yeah.
4: So the thing to track after this game, guys, is the last 5 years, the loser of the Ireland game has had an atrocious season. So Nebraska lost in 2022. They went 4-8 and fired Scott Frost. Ironically enough, Northwestern, who beat them, went 0-10 the rest of the season. But that's irrelevant to this discussion. Navy lost Notre Dame 4-7 that season. Florida State lost to Georgia Tech in 2024, if you remember. They went 2-10 that season. Last year, Kansas State was 17th in the country, if you remember, right? High law, high hopes for them. They lost to Iowa State last year, finished 6-6. And remember, the very next week, they were like down to, was it North Texas late in the game? No, they were down to some FCS school like late at home in week two. So something to track here with TCU, whether this game derails their season or not. And it's obviously, it's a small sample size, but it's worth noting the loser of this game has had a really underwhelming season.
3: Yeah, I was just glad football was back, man. It's been a long offseason. I can't remember a longer college football offseason. Remember with the Brandon Sorsby stuff?
4: Oh, yeah.
3: Gambling away, and then a judge is like, no, he can play. And the Big 12 is like, the hell with that. Like, just whole drama. And then the latest with this eligibility stuff where, you know, it's supposed to be 5 years. You get 5 years to play, you know, in college football. And then it turns into some of these guys that were on NFL training camp rosters. They want to go back to college and sign with LSU. And all these Power Four conferences are freaking out and coming up with rules that could be challenged. So it's like college football doesn't have rules. They just have suggestions. You're just like highly encouraged not to do something. But there are no rules. Everything can be challenged. So I was just happy for at least one day. There was nothing about judges or eligibility drama, no temporary restraining orders, no suing, no nothing. It was just ball. So that was a plus right there. And I don't know why, man. I'm so happy that week zero is done with this stupid slate. I don't know. The NFL would never do this. This is the one week where there's no competition. There's no NFL. This is center stage, college football. We're ready. We've been aching for football. And it's like, yeah, here you go. Here's like Eastern Michigan taking on Sacramento State. Sound good? It's like, no, that doesn't sound. Give us something better than that. We'll get that next year, which is very, very good.
4: College football does do that next weekend, as we know, right? With full weekend without the NFL. But because the season's so long, I like the two byes. I mean, I know I'm a little biased here. Like, Oregon plays 8 straight Big Ten games in a row without a bye. That's a really tough thing to do in college football. And getting an extra bye will be so helpful for all these teams. We did get one top 15 team yesterday in USC, and they treat that game like a spring scrimmage. I mean, it was like such a, like I know we don't bet week zero, but the USC game might turn me into not betting week zero. I mean, it might change next year because we have a full slate, but some of these teams are sort of treated as a preseason game. Like it was very much that way for USC yesterday, but we did get a top 15 team. So we did see some real good talent. You could tell, you know, the talent USC has on the field. That was at least nice yesterday, Brian, to get some of like high level play on week zero. And see what USC has the potential to do with all their young talent.
3: Yeah. Hey, I mean,
8: I wanted to ask you something, Jeff, before I forget. Did you say you bet Oregon? You made a bet when you were here in Vegas, Oregon. What odds did you get to win it all?
4: They were bad, like 7.5 to 1.
8: Yeah. One of my sharp guys that's actually a sharp guy doesn't really bet a lot of college. He's more of an NFL proposition guy and futures guy. Yesterday he said, "Oh, if there's pretty good odds in Vegas compared to everywhere else on Oregon, you can get 8 to 1." It just sounded low on Oregon.
4: Yeah,
8: I got it like
4: 7.5 to 1 because I wanted a physical ticket and I just in the sports book, so right. I just had to pick what was there at the time. I think the 800's about what they've been at for most of the
8: I thought they were higher than that. I thought they were like 10 to 1. That's why.
4: No,
8: when I seen 8 to 1, I was like, oh gosh. But no, you got to get before these games start. Yeah.
4: Oh wow, Ohio State's down to 5.5 to 1. Wow, someplace. Wow. Yeah, that's been about what they've been for this offseason. I mean, Oregon, look, it's one of those things we talk a lot about in sports. To knock teams, right? Like, oh, they haven't done it yet, right? Well, yeah, Oregon has not won a championship yet. You're absolutely right. But Ryan Day didn't win a championship to win a championship, right?
3: Yeah.
4: Like Dabo did.
3: Look at IU last year. Kirby did. They were the worst FBS school in history until we saw.
4: Andy Reid didn't win a championship to win a championship. Like, this happens all the time. You don't win a championship to win a championship. And so the idea that like Oregon can't win this year because they didn't win last year or the year before is kind of a silly way to preview this. It's about talent, coaching, potential. I made this point the other day on Colin's show with J-Mac. Like, if you just take Ohio State's helmets and, or Georgia's helmets and put them on Oregon, they'd be the overwhelming favorite. They have a top two quarterback in the country. They have a plethora of skill position players that rivals anyone in the country. They have an offensive line that's going to be good. They have number one tight end in the country. They have four returning defensive linemen that are going to the NFL in the top 100 picks. They have an All-American freshman corner. Like, they have all these things. You'd be like, yeah, that's the best team in the country. But because they lost the last 2 years, I don't disagree with this. Because of the way the postseason went the last 2 years, people are like, I don't really know. That's fair. It's fair. But no one wins till they actually win, Brian.
3: Yeah.
4: Like that. Notre Dame hasn't won the big one in 40 years. Well, guess what? They could this year. And then no one talks about it. And then they won the big one again. Like, it's so silly to me how this is like the thing that people cling on to. You're right. Oregon hasn't done it. Notre Dame hasn't done it in forever. But they might this year. What they did in the past is irrelevant to this season, in my opinion.
3: Is that what you said, Crack, when your sharp guy was like, I like Oregon? Were you like, yeah, I'd rather bet Notre Dame? Was that your exact quote? I'm hoping that was your exact
8: no, quote. I didn't realize. He's like, hey, there's 8-1 odds on Oregon. If you can run down to the strip, run down, you know, and get that's actually pretty good odds. And I said, okay, well, I'll get it sometimes today. He goes, no, you have to get it before the first game starts. Like, you know, the lots of the sports books take them all down. Now, right, like Jeff said, just now, like, they're back up now. But I noticed the book that had 8-1 is now 7-1. So, I did go bet it for a peanut, but so a lot of the books will take them down and then put them back up at an adjusted price. But like Jeff said, Ohio State down to 5.5-1. Where can I bet the no? I like, you know, books that have yes and no. There's not a lot of them, by the way. But yeah, where can you bet the no laying 6-1 or something?
4: I think there's ways to do that, Crack. There's ways to get down and maybe some places on the no there. It'd be expensive to lay down the no, but
8: no, it's tough to lay a lot of, especially against the that's the favorite, right? Ohio State, really.

0: obviously very, very good again. So, but them being the overwhelming favorite, and they are right now, overwhelming is the wrong word, but like a strong favorite compared to the rest of the group seems pretty off. Like, I think it's kind of off. I think there's seven teams that can win. They should all sort of be about the same price. I know that's not the way it works because you use liability issues, but like they're, I think there's like seven teams that feel all equal to me in their ability to win the championship this season.
1: Doesn't it look so simple? Ohio State to make the college football playoff, -275, just to make the play. Like, oh, yeah. Doesn't look like, oh, that's a slam dunk. That's easy money. But wow.
2: You never know factor, right? Crack. Like there were teams. Gosh, I want to say the preseason poll, right? The AP poll. The teams that were ranked 2, 3, 4, whatever they were, like they all finished unranked. Like Penn State finished unranked. But what Jeff just said, there are three defensive guys just drafted in the top 11. There were four guys overall drafted in the top 11. Like Carnell Tate was the highest of the guys right there, the wide receiver drafted fourth overall. Four guys in the top 11. Yeah. It's like that's a ton of talent. And they're still the preseason number one. Yeah. That's crazy to me. But.
0: So here's the thing, though, that about the playoff odds, right? So last year, Clemson and Penn State had good odds and did not make the playoff, obviously. Penn State was like near the price Ohio State was. Is that the top teams in the country don't get upset anymore. They're not losing games they shouldn't. And so Ohio State's schedule, Texas, Oregon, Indiana, USC, I think they have all four of those teams. They're at USC, they're at Indiana, they're home Oregon, and they're at Texas, I believe. Off the top of my head. So, like, if they split those, they're going to be – they don't lose anyone else. Like, Ohio State, the last time they lost a game – I guess you count Michigan as, like, an upset, even though it's a rival and Michigan's good. But, like, when's the last time Ohio State, like, sort of lost a game they shouldn't have lost? I guess you count Michigan, certainly. I don't know if I count that, Brian. But, like, they –
2: yeah.
0: So you have to basically look at their schedule and say, okay, if they split, yeah, it's they have a three-game stretch. At Indiana, bye, at USC, Oregon. That stretch right there will determine sort of yes, playoff, no playoff. But they split those. Let's say they split those. You know, they're in. I'm not laying -275, so I'm not doing that. Because I put Penn State last year, crack, you'll love this, into like a playoff parlay. And right. Didn't work, obviously. So I'm staying away from that. I have not made one this year. And but I get why they're -275.
2: Gotcha. Yeah. Listen, man, you're not going to see like, whoa, Kent State took down the Buckeyes? Like, what? It's just not going to happen, man. Not in this day and age. NIL got rid of pretty much all of that. All right, we're off and running. We've got Bill Krakenberger, professional sports handicapper, Jeff Schwartz, 8-year NFL veteran. I'm Brian Noe. Coming up next. Remember the famous quote from The Wire? You come at the king, you best not miss. We could amend that a little bit. You come at the Schwartz, you best not miss. Huh? Some details on that right around the corner. It is Fox Sports Radio's Countdown to Kickoff, presented by Underdog. Unleash your dog.
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21: 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Hit that thumbs up icon and comment away. 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I don't know if Broncos head coach Sean Payton jumped on the Fox Sports Radio YouTube page, but if he did, he might have voiced his displeasure with our guy, the Schwartz Syndicate over here. So, Crack, Jeff was a guest on FS1's First Things First throughout most of this week, and he was asked a question about Broncos quarterback Bo Nix. And I'll play you the audio. I thought about playing the whole five-minute clip. I'm just kidding, but we whittled it down a little bit so you get his comments over there.
22: This is the thing with TV, right? You talk for 5 minutes. You say 5 minutes worth of stuff.
21: Yep.
22: I misspoke for 7 seconds of what I wanted to say. And now I'm the worst analyst to ever live. So please play the clip.
21: Yeah. Well, so first off, though, Crack. So Sean Payton, he tweeted at this. So they posted on X, right? Yeah. FS1, you know, First Things First. They post this clip on X. And Sean Payton responds, "You can tell who really does the work and who doesn't." He's calling out our boy, Schwartz, over here. So listen to this clip. It's about a minute long. You tell me if there's something that Jeff deserves to be completely called out for and sounds like he's not doing the work whatsoever. Here you go. Here's what Jeff had to say about Bo Nix.
23: Do you think it is more likely that he takes a step forward or step back?
22: With those two presented to me, I would say step back. But I do think he just is what he is at this point. He looks like the same quarterback he was in college. I watched every one of his snaps at Oregon. He looks exactly the same guy in Denver. He's consistent, right? He's not going to make mistakes, as Coach said, but he's not going to push the ball down the field all that often, right? We know his air yards was short. His sort of advanced stats kind of put him right in the middle of the NFL. He gets a bump up because he can run the ball, which is great in certain situations for them. Sean Payton needs to get him to throw the ball in between the hashes. I think he was fifth worst in the NFL, just completion percentage in the middle of the hashes. Like, there's things to work on, but that's sort of the issues that, not issues, the wrong word to say, it's what he was in college. He threw a ball a ton between the hashes in college, right? If it was, it was very far deep down the field. And so this is what he is. And they built the offense, I give Sean Payton credit, they built the offense around what he can do, what he can't do. Like, they do a really good job of maximizing his talents. If I had to pick one or the other, I'd say probably back is the wrong way to put it. I don't think Coach is going to become a Pro Bowl or All-Pro type player. I think he sort of is what he is. He's very steady. He's good at certain things. He's got to get better at certain things. But he's also just kind of, I think he's set at what he's going to be in the NFL.
21: I think it's pretty fair, right? It sounds a lot like Brock Purdy, where I would put Bo Nix in a similar classification, where those quarterbacks are good. They just aren't special. They're not difference makers. So I didn't think that was unfair at all, Jeff.
24: So I got to be honest here. I like to hear it again. I don't have to hear it again. I'm trying to think what he said. So
22: no, here's
24: what's the 7 seconds you're talking about?
22: No, here's what I said. So okay. I said he needs to push the ball down the field more. And what I should have said, or what I meant to say, was he needs to be better at pushing the ball down the field. And the pushback is always that he has 20 touchdowns of like 20 plus air yards or more. But he's like 21st in the NFL in completion percentage throwing the ball over 20 yards. He's 25th in the NFL in completion percentage throwing the ball between 10 and 19 yards. He's objectively not good at those things. Mm-hmm. Like, I don't know what else to say. Yeah, he's thrown a lot of touchdowns in the situation. My brother, I'll give him credit, he brought up a good point to me. He goes, Alex Smith in 2017 led the NFL in all these air yard stats. Do people consider him to be the best deep thrower in the NFL?
21: No.
22: In 2017?
21: No, definitely not.
22: So, of course, like, you know, and then Sean Payton went on further after the game the other day. He's like, Schwartz went to Oregon. He should support his guy. I'm like,
1: That's not
21: even more. I didn't know about that.
1: Oh, yeah. Oh, he did a whole thing. He answered a whole press conference, the thing, called me out again, all this stuff. You can find it, I'm sure.
21: Yeah.
1: But it's just funny that one of his two tweets this year is about something I said on FS1. Like, don't you have something better to do, coach? That struck a nerve. I feel like I struck a nerve there, right? It had to be, right?
24: Like, definitely.
1: To go on social
24: for me, the people that call, tell you this. For someone called me and said, man, your boy's getting lit up on FS, you know, on the, for his little spot he did. And I asked why, and he said, I really don't know. And now I heard it. Someone actually called me about it.
1: Yeah.
24: Now that I listen to it, I have to be blunt on right here on live radio. I thought it was much worse. I thought there was something really bad. I thought he really messed up with something.
1: But now that
24: I heard it, I don't hear anything. What are we supposed to do? Everything's got to be sunshine, rainbows, and lollipops? Yes. So give me a break, Peyton.
1: There's a whole industry on NFL, former NFL players that just say that everyone's the best of all time.
24: Right.
1: I just don't do that. I don't need friends. I won't get a Sean Payton Christmas card. Oh, my God, how will I survive?
24: I will say,
1: I did get a lot of text messages from people in the NFL universe that had my back. Let's put it like that.
21: Yeah.
1: What are we going to do about it? It lasts about 24 hours. I blocked about 400 Broncos fans on social media. And my life will continue on.
24: Wow.
21: And, man.
1: I don't even know. I mean, I'm just guessing. It's probably more like 100. But here's the thing. One of Sean Payton's things he said in the post-game press conference was like, he's not grinding the film. Coach, I'll give you that. I'm not grinding Bo Nix film. Also, not my job.
21: Right.
1: Not my job to watch Bo Nix film.
21: Right.
1: So, yeah, I'm not watching Bo Nix film. I'll give you that, buddy. You're doing that. I'm not. Not my job. My job is to give an opinion about a question I was asked, and the question was whether or not Bo Nix would be better or worse this year. And given those two options, I chose worse. Those are my two options to choose. Last season, you remember last year with the Broncos? We watched their games, and they were down like 17-3 in the fourth quarter. You'd be like, can you throw the ball down the field a little bit? Like, can we do something fun? And then they would do it, and they came back. Remember last year they won a game scoring 33 points in the fourth quarter?
24: Is that the Giants?
1: Giants. Are they going to do that again this year, you think?
24: No. Oh,
21: definitely.
1: Are they going to score 17 points against the Eagles in the fourth quarter and win these games? Like, that's the criticism I have of Bo Nix are all backed up by stats. I understand.
21: Right.
1: The 20-air-yard touchdown. Great. But the numbers stink. They all stink still. So, like, what do you want me to tell you? That he can't get better at those things? He can't get better than 21st completion percentage, throwing the ball down the field, 25th percent on target percentage, throwing the ball down the field. Like, they're numbers that are there. They're like, we have multiple years now of numbers in this. So, whatever. I mean, it is what it is. But,
21: you know what this reminds me of?
1: Yeah.
21: This reminds me of what Stephen A. Smith had to say about Bronny James. And remember when LeBron was courtside?
24: Oh, yeah.
21: Stephen A. was courtside, and LeBron went up to him and was like, me. Right? It's like, you would if you didn't hear any of Stephen A.'s comments, you'd be like, what did Stephen A. say? Did he say Bronny James is the worst NBA player of all time? Or like really? He didn't say anything close to that. I feel like Sean Payton is basically like LeBron in this situation, where if you didn't hear Jeff's comments, you would think Jeff eviscerated Bo Nix and said all of these untrue, unfair things. That wasn't the case at all. The stat that blows my mind the most about the Broncos, they trailed in 15 games and won 14 games.
24: Jeez.
21: That's the definition of unsustainable.
1: Yeah. So, I don't know. I got some ammo for this year if it doesn't go well, which I don't think it's going to. It's just like, so I didn't see him tweet at me because I mute almost every tweet I send out. And I muted the FS1 thing immediately. So I kept getting text messages and DMs. I got one from someone who sent me, they're like, hey, if you want to fight back, here's some stats about Bo Nix's deep throw. I was like, about what? Like, fight back on what? I was like, what do you mean?
21: Yeah.
1: And then I got a text and I was like, I saw it. I got more texts about this than I did when my kids were born. And it is, you know what's so funny about it too is like, a lot of people in the media, I read some articles, like awful announcing, people send the stuff to me, whatever. And they're like, you know what? Good for Schwartz. You got a coach to, I'm like, yeah, I guess.
21: Right.
1: I mean, is it good that a coach called you out? Sure, but definitely got the attention of a Broncos head coach. I'm thinking about what other coaches have Twitter accounts? None?
21: Oh,
1: zero?
21: Man, that's a great question.
1: Like, do you know I went on TV and said Patrick Mahomes is going to be worse this year? Andy Reid would tweet me?
21: No, absolutely not. He doesn't have rabbit ears like that.
1: Yeah.
21: He's got better.
1: Oh, I think so. I've been on this for a while. I think coaches hear a lot more than we think. They just choose to ignore it.
2: Right, yeah.
1: And choose not to let it bother. I mean, I might get a text from someone else. And what's so funny, on the same day, no, the next day, a buddy, I said something about the, we talked about the bagels. And a buddy of mine who knows someone in the Bengals front office sent me a text he sent him. Like, this Schwartz guy knows who he's talking about. It's like from a Bengals front office person. So I got the head coach. Like, why is he telling me I stink? I got someone high up on the Bengals telling me that I know what I'm talking about.
24: Wow.
1: We're just talking ball, man. Like, we have different opinions on stuff.
2: That's good. You want to get a reaction. I'll tell you what, the FS1 suits are like, good job by Schwartz right there. You know, that it's your job to get a reaction.
1: Oh, I'm pretty sure. Yeah, I'm pretty sure Fox was like, we'll give you now all the monies. No, I've heard from nobody since then about that at all. So, but I do appreciate it. It's great filling in. It's fun to do some TV. And it's a different medium, right? You have, I don't know, 90 seconds to make your point sometimes.
2: I know. That's the thing, man. It's a little bit more, well, it's more than a football game between plays, but right, TV, it's like, you better get to the point, get to it now, and get out. Shut up.
1: Correct.
2: Right?
1: Like,
2: it's a different deal, yeah.
1: It's a different medium. And so, like, I was doing morning radio, going to TV. It's just different medium. So, you know, you get, yeah, it was fun. It was a lot of fun. I'm glad I was able to do that last couple of days.
2: Yeah, very cool. All right, well, we go from big wig to big wig, from the Schwartz Syndicate to Isaac Lowenkron, a guy who always gets a reaction as well. What's going on, Ilo?
3: Oh, don't I know it, as I always check my social media mentions. Hey, it's part of the sports media world. Good morning, fellas. However, oh boy, not a good morning for Indianapolis Colts receiver Keenan Allen, because he was arrested early this morning in downtown Indianapolis on two misdemeanor drunk driving charges. The six-time Pro Bowl receiver signed with the Colts just over 1 week ago. The Miami Dolphins are waiving quarterback Cam Miller after, remember, they traded Quinn Ewers yesterday to the Jacksonville Jaguars. So, hey, have your agent call the Dolphins if you're a free agent quarterback out there, or even someone pretending to be one on social media.
1: That was great. That was great. What a story.
3: I mean, they're coming out of the woodwork. Who knew it was such a popular thing to pretend to be an NFL player? Anyway, elsewhere, the Pittsburgh Steelers released linebacker Elandon Roberts. The Chicago Bears trading defensive tackle Jervon Dexter to the Atlanta Falcons for quarterback Clark Phillips at a fifth-round draft pick. On the field Saturday night, the Bears won at Tennessee 24-15 as Bears rookie receiver Xavion Thomas caught five passes for 140 yards, including a 97-yard touchdown reception from Tyson Bagent on Chicago's first play from scrimmage. In Major League Baseball on Saturday night, the New York Yankees defeated the Boston Red Sox 9-2 to split a doubleheader. The Philadelphia Phillies scored three runs in the top half of the 10th inning for a 4-2 win over the Angels in Anaheim. The Phillies have won 12 of their last 14. And in Major League Soccer on Saturday night, Lionel Messi scored four goals as Inter Miami thumped CF Montreal 7-1. Back to you guys.
2: You know, it's funny, like, when the production is so great, you're like, that league kind of sucks. You know what I mean? Like, there's a line where the production is so over their top, you're like, wow, the competition is not great.
1: Think about, we saw Messi, right, playing the World Cup. Obviously, he was great, but he kind of just was confined to, like, the area he was standing in, right? And then we got the ball, it was, like, the best that you've ever seen. And, you know, again, like, against Spain, he didn't score at all. Well, like, wasn't even close to scoring. And then he scored four goals in the MLS.
2: That's crazy. By the way, too, the Bears trading for a defensive back in Clark Phillips, man. Their secondary is so thin right now.
1: They're
2: so
1: bad.
2: So thin with the injuries. Back, I'm looking at their – we'll get to the week one lines and all, a little sneak peek, you know, as we get the binoculars out and look at week one of the NFL. But they're at Carolina week one. They're going to score points, and they're going to give up points. Like, the total – it's around 45.5-ish in that area. It's like, man, I don't know. It might be an autoplay for Bears overs at the beginning of the season with what they got going on. Offensively good, secondary freaking horrible. So we'll talk more about that. We've got Bill Krakenberger, professional sports handicapper, Jeff Schwartz, 8-year NFL veteran. I'm Brian Nell. Coming up next, the Parlay Platter. We each have one selection for you. We pool it together for a greater payout. We'll get you a platter right around the corner. 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Unleash your dog.
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28: 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So they essentially staged a sit-down strike. I believe that's the proper term. You can correct me if I'm wrong. I believe that's called a sit-down strike. This took place at the infamous Pro Bowl in Las Vegas, Nevada, as that was an absolute puke fest in Vegas, and players stopped caring. Even before that, they stopped caring. Fans, as a result, stopped watching, as many as had in the past. And eventually, it took several years, the NFL even noticed, like, wait a minute, this is not good. So Roger Goodell tried to do CPR with the flag football. 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
32: So I get Baker Mayfield's whole thing is about having a chip on his shoulder and being the guy that proves everybody wrong. 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
31: But who is doubting Baker Mayfield? Is he hearing voices? Does he just... No one is saying that. Who is hyping up the Buccaneers, or who is rushing the Buccaneers? Where Baker somehow is going to find the chip, he makes it up. He puts fake chips on his shoulder. Yes, Mikey.
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21: Ah, yes, the platter. 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We pool it together for a greater payout. Crack, we start with you. What do you like?
24: Well, let's do a little NFL Week 1 here. Let's go to the Eagles, -4 at 3 or 4 different spots around town here. Eagles over this Washington team, who I just don't know how good they're going to be this year, how bad they're going to be. Let's say it that way. I'm against them, as you guys know, on season wins. Also against them first week here. Let's give me the Eagles, -4, -15.
21: Hey, Crack, are you okay with Underdog, -4.5? You okay with the hook, or you want me to... Okay,
24: sure.
21: You're okay with that?
24: It's right. Funny. I tried to get on their odds screen. Am I the one state that's blocked? I know that's...
21: It would shock me.
24: Nevada may be the one state that's blocked. I'm like, oh, what the heck? All right.
1: Glad to have Underdog on board here. Our first chance here to win this parlay for the group. All right, but I'm going to go WNBA here.
21: Okay.
1: A couple options. I'm going to avoid the 14.5 with the Wings, or I think it'll beat the Sun by 35.
24: Temple lost last night.
1: These bad teams are like really, really bad right now. And they're taking. I'm going to take the Lynx instead, though, on to win -145 here on Underdog. Lynx play the Dream, who had an embarrassing loss, a really bad loss the other day. But the Lynx did, too. They got embarrassed by the Valkyries the last time they played. The Lynx are just better, Brian. They're just flat out better than the Dream, who I think are inconsistent at times this season. And Olivia Miles did not play well last game. I would expect her to play better. The Valkyries have been a problem for her this season. So I think the Lynx just win this game in Atlanta today, -145.
21: Okay, I'll go with baseball here to make this truly an eclectic parlay platter, right? I'll go with the Pirates and Cardinals. Give me over 7.5 total runs. Matthew Liberatore is just a gas can for my Cardinals. I don't know what it is with this guy, but he has consistently gotten shelled all season long. So when I see 7.5, I'm just like, and Liberatore's going? Like, give me the over. So I'll roll with that. So there you go. There are your three picks. Jeff's got the Lynx to win outright. Crack has got the Eagles -4.5 in week one. I'll go with the Pirates, Cardinals, over 7.5 total runs right there.
1: Let's go. First one's in. Yeah. Brian, the Dream loss last other night was one of the worst of them of the WNBA season. I'm a little worried about fading them again today, but that was as bad as it can be.
21: They did okay last night where I think, was it the Dream or let me check these scores?
1: No,
21: I think I got it mixed up.
1: No, it wasn't last night. The Liberty won big last night, and then the Mercury won by the
21: Mercury over the crushed tempo. The tempo, killed them. Yeah,
1: there is some generational tanking happening in the WNBA. Did you guys know, by the way, did you know this, Brian? They're off after today for 3 weeks.
21: No, I did not know that.
1: Yes,
21: why are they off for 3 weeks?
1: International competition. They come back in 3 weeks. So it's always good to take a break and then come back in the middle of football season. So good for the league. Another win for the W here. Taking off an entire 3 weeks to start a football season. So only to have their finals like right in the middle of like, you know, the cultural playoff push and middle of the NFL season. So good scheduling as usual.
21: I did see how Angel Reese had her eighth technical foul rescinded.
1: Yeah.
21: That's another common thing in the league, right? Where,
1: Sure. I mean, I would argue that she did push, you know, it's different than Clark who ran into an official. But I get you want her to play today. I'm more pro, like, let's play and whatnot. I will say something that bothered me this morning. I was looking at MVP odds for the WNBA. Kelsey Mitchell was like 40-1 and Clark is 80-1. Do you guys watch the games?
21: Because
1: Clark,
21: it's
1: not even close.
21: It's not.
1: Clark is the engine of the entire team. And they finally like let her do it because Boston got hurt the other day. They decided, yeah, how about the girl who averages 30 points and 10 assists? How about we give her the ball right now? She's averaging 22-4-8. It's incredible. Never in NBA history have we seen a season like this.
21: It shows you, and we could do 9 minutes on this. We could do a whole show on this, but it does show you when someone has an easy to digest stat, where people hold that in higher regard. And I don't think they should. Where Kelsey Mitchell, she's a great scorer. 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That doesn't mean she's more valuable than Caitlin. 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All right, a career day. What does it mean going forward? 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
18: Show him running routes, which at best looked like maybe a second string wide receiver in high school. And so he's got pictures of him stunt in front of a Hummer and big time G-Wagons holding a 49er helmet. And he goes on to you know, swindle these women. They say 26, swindle at least 26 women out of $1.3 million. And he was using fake luxury cars, like I mentioned, staging fake calls with fake financial advisor, who, by the way, was his 18-year-old accomplice, Taylor Chan, 18 years old, by the way. So they say this has been running for over a year, which leads me to believe now Taylor Chan is clearly under 18 at that point. So I already know some weird stuff might be going on with that, too. Let's just throw that out. I'm a legend, but what I mean is, I'm not even talking necessarily romantic, but something where you're dealing with somebody who's a minor. He's 35. Let's just go here. First of all,
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3: 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In fact, some going as far as to say that LSU coach Lane Kiffin, if proven that he was recruiting NFL players to come play in Baton Rouge and to sue the NCAA, should be banned from college football because of this. What say you? As a talk show host, I say two words. Hell no, is what I say. We don't want Lane Kiffin banned. Why would you ban Lane Kiffin? Banned for what? Being better at exploiting the system than everyone else? At what point does the commissioner, Greg Sankey, just step in there and say, listen, we're just going to have a golden rule, things Lane Kiffin is no longer allowed to do.
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3: Indianapolis Colts receiver Keenan Allen was arrested early this morning in downtown Indianapolis on two misdemeanor drunk driving charges. Allen, a six-time Pro Bowl receiver, signed with the Colts just over 1 week ago. The Pittsburgh Steelers are releasing linebacker Elandon Roberts. The Miami Dolphins are waiving quarterback Cam Miller after they traded Quinn Ewers to the Jaguars yesterday. The Chicago Bears trading defensive tackle Jervon Dexter to the Atlanta Falcons for cornerback Clark Phillips and a fifth-round draft pick. On the field Saturday night, the Bears victorious at Tennessee 24-15. A Chicago rookie receiver, Zavion Thomas, caught five passes for 140 yards, including a 97-yard touchdown reception from Tyson Bagent. Baseball Saturday night, the Yankees over the Red Sox 9-2 to split a doubleheader, and the Phillies scored three runs at the top of the 10th inning for a 4-2 victory over the Angels. I'm Isaac Lowenkron.
17: Greatness. 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
21: Oh, what is going on? Welcome in. 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Okay, so, by the way, going back to our parlay platter last segment, that payout will be plus 541. So a little bit better than five, almost 5.5-1 right there with our parlay platter there. And Crack, I'll tell you what, man, you've had a couple of, like, week one or NFL futures in the platter. And we've, like, Jeff and I have, like, we traded. Like, I wrecked one of them, Jeff wrecked the other, and we were like,
6: an inch away, almost like you know, the Hawaii game yesterday, just fumbling it and the other team scores, you're like, oh no. But we've wrecked a couple of week one parlays already, Crack, so hopefully we will not wreck another one here with your Eagles in week one.
24: All
6: hopefully
24: good.
6: That'll be the case. Okay, so how about PCA, Jeff, your guy, Pete Crow Armstrong, in line to possibly win NL MVP. He had a career day yesterday. He hit three home runs. He's never done that before yesterday in a single game. And oh, by the way, he tied career highs with six RBIs, four runs scored, and four hits. So he had a monster day yesterday for the Cubbies. And look, we almost thought we were going to see Shohei pitch today. He was in line to possibly get the start. Might not be too far away from Shohei pitching again. So that really throws a wrench into this whole equation. If Shohei is able to pitch very, very well, that could swing the NL MVP odds. But as of right now, it's PCA. Your guy, Jeff, he's doing work right here.
1: Yes, because I'm going to be right, and that's okay. You know, I can't be right with the Broncos, but I could be right here with the Cubs, with PCA. Look, if Shohei comes back and pitches really well, it'll make the decision obviously much more difficult, right, to win for MVP, because my argument has been all along that, you know, yes, what Shohei has done as a pitcher and a hitter is incredible, but he hasn't pitched in three months, 2 months, 8 weeks, 9 weeks, something like that. It's June,
6: yeah,
1: right?
6: Yeah, since the very beginning of July. Yeah. Wait,
1: September's tomorrow? When's
6: yeah,
1: September?
6: That's crazy, isn't it? Yeah.
1: Tuesday. September's Tuesday.
6: Oh, we get 31. So, all right, close enough.
1: So that is my argument for that, right? The Cubs are surging. Now, they're trying to catch the Brewers, which is going to be hard to do, but they still have seven left with the Brewers. So, you know, they're surging. I just think when you look at the narrative around the Cubs and their surge at PCA, the narrative around the Dodgers, it makes sense why the voters would go with PCA the way he's been playing this season, considering Shohei's not pitching. Now, if Shohei comes back to pitch and pitches really well, if he goes down the stretch here, right, and pitches in September, and there's roughly 30 games left, something like that, maybe a little bit less, and pitches in five of them and pitches really well like he was to start the season, yeah, I think you'd consider maybe giving him the MVP if he pitches that well down the end of the season. You know, they still have games. The Dodgers schedule is kind of easy, though. Like, I'm looking at if there's like a, oh, there's a series where if Shohei gets the win here, that's going to matter a lot more than another series. It's just not, maybe. So
6: we'll check. They're right in the middle there, because I know my Cardinals dipped one game below 500.
1: So the Dodgers have Cardinals 3, Nats 3, Reds for 7, Miami for 3, Giants for 6, and Padres for 3. It's a pretty easy schedule.
6: Yeah, no, the Reds aren't close. They're 8 games under 500 in the basement of the NL.
1: That's a pretty easy stretch in September.
6: Yeah. It's all about how well he pitches. That's really what it is. If Shohei comes back and pitches really well, it might be enough. But you can tell people are just aching.
24: Well, Jeff, I got some news for you. Unbelievable. This is breaking news. You guys don't even know it yet. Peyton, following the show, he says Schwartz wrong again about PCA. It's amazing. He is all over us here watching the show.
1: I'll do my research.
6: Wow. Hashtag Shohei. Did he put a hashtag with Shohei on there too? Yeah.
24: Huge day for PCA as he makes his case for the NL MVP. Odds have now taken a major shift in Armstrong. Now is like minus 11-1 to take home the award.
6: Holy cow! Goodness.
24: With Ohtani being too injured to pitch these last few months, it looks like he's bid for his fifth MVP. We'll have to wait. Dodgers still overwhelming favorite to win, of course, the World Series. Some books have them as low as God. I see like a plus $1.50. That's just crazy to win the World Series, but. PCA's Cubbies are sitting all the way at plus 15-1. So, might be some value if you like a team besides the Dodgers, though. But I go by odd standpoint. Boy, when I see this go to minus 11-1, boy, I think it's over.
6: That's crazy. So, what's Shohei at? What's his plus money at right now, Crack, to win MVP?
24: Yeah, I'll have to get back to you in 1 second. I seen before the show, I checked and seen it was minus.
6: Okay, right.
24: Just to check to see, I was like, wow, I can't believe that. I mean, I can't lay those kind of odds anyway at any point. There's no laying those type of odds.
6: Would you think, Crack? I mean, think about it. This value is probably going to be as high as it can get for Shohei when he's on the cusp of returning to pitching.
21: Imagine if he comes back and he's just lights out. Again, he had started 14 games this year, and his ERA is 1.79. Like, he was one of the leaders, one of the favorites to win NL MVP, but he got nicked up, and, you know, that went away with the injuries. But he was pitching at that high of a clip. So if he comes back and he resumes pitching at a similar clip, that could swing things in his favor. And you're getting, I don't even know what, plus, I don't know, like 6-ish to 1, 7 to 1, yeah.
24: Plus 7 to 1 on Shohei, yep.
21: Man. Yep. I don't know. You tempted, crack? You wanna dabble a little bit? No.
24: When I see something go so high, I'm not laying. By the way, I'm looking at minus 12 to 1 here. Jeez, I am not laying 11 to 1. I'm just not laying that. But yeah, you know, of course it looks a little bit. If you're Joe Public, you're looking at this and you're saying, well, I mean, I'm gonna take the plus 7 to 1. I don't know. They're making it look like they're dangling a carrot here. I'm sure these odds makers know much better than me on this type of a market. PCA, a very big showing there. The last time I seen these odds, this was nothing like this. So
21: when I seen
24: the subject matter when we were going to talk about it, I was like, wow, I did not know the odds were that much in his favor. So
21: yeah, last week PCA, I'm sorry, Shohei was plus 160.
24: Yeah,
21: now he's plus 700. That's insane. Sure. I'll just tell you this, though, Jeff. I know PCA is your guy. Those odds are dumb. They're just dumb. Like, there's no way.
1: Correct.
21: You'd have to lay $1,100 just to win $100 on PCA winning NL MVP. That's insane. Like, PCA's season has been very, very good. Don't get me wrong. It hasn't been leaps and bounds better than Shohei's season. And that's what those odds tell you. That's ridiculous.
1: I agree. And it's the same with the NBA MVP stuff, right? Like, it sometimes the odds get so out of whack, like it forces a wager to be made, and you know the difference in that price would make you want, like, you can get Caitlin Clark 80 to 1 to win MVP. She's not going to win MVP, but like, that's just a number. You're like, that's silly. How could she be 80 to 1 to win the MVP, the best player in the league? And they're still, you know, they put the links still twice in September. If they win those games, who knows where they'd be at? And sometimes you'd have to take a number because, you know, the best number, you know, sometimes hits, crack. Only sometimes does the CLV matter. But no, sometimes you have to just take the number because it makes a lot of sense for you to do it. I mean, there was a game, it was a college football game this morning I looked at where one shop had 15.5 for the favorite and one shop had 19.5.
21: Wow, goodness.
24: Wow.
1: It's a big difference for a college football game next week.
21: Yeah.
24: Giant difference.
1: Yeah, four points. So sometimes you just have to take the 15.5 because one book had 19.5. I got middle. I can get a 4-point comfortable middle.
21: Oh, yeah.
1: Sign me up for that.
21: 17 right on the nose, you know? Yeah.
1: Yesterday, I bet some FCS. I tailed a buddy of mine. And who the FCS games, there's a lot happening yesterday. I laid, crack, close your ears, 47.5, and they covered by 4 touchdowns. So
24: yeah, no,
21: if they covered that number by that much, gosh, what was the final score?
1: Maybe it wasn't that much. They won 77-7.
21: Oh, geez, okay. Yeah.
24: You could do that with college football, though.
1: FCS, yeah. 77-7, I think was the final score.
21: Oh, my
1: so
21: gosh.
1: Yeah. That works.
21: Yeah, you got there. You got home.
1: Barely.
21: You made it. Yeah, absolutely.
1: I was so craving like action in college football the other night. Like I bet one FCS game. I know, crack. You sent one over too as well. Your boy had like it's on, man. We are here. We're here. Football time.
21: I feel bad. I should have. I had Jackson Arnold last night, the UNLV quarterback. And I took a very low. He just had to get to 180 passing yards.
1: He played well yesterday.
21: They played pretty well. He had over 200 passing yards in the first half. He got close to 300 for the game. So I should have gotten aggressive and laddered it, but, you know, I didn't have a crystal ball either. But looking back, it makes all the sense in the world where you look at Jackson Arnold, highly recruited,
6: was a disaster at Oklahoma, even worse at Auburn. But look at Auburn's offense. Look at how they approach offense. And now he's with Dan Mullen at UNLV, and you're going up against Memphis, right? Like, he was just throwing dots yesterday. Yeah.
1: Light, it's not even the same. And, but look, college football, you start slow, I think, in week zero, right? You just kind of take a peek at what's happening around you. FCS is a little bit different. Then we get into the NFL, obviously. I'm curious for you guys, have you made any wagers for the NFL win totals because of what you saw in the preseason? I have one, but the number is just ridiculous. I think the Titans are going to stink. And they have shown me nothing this preseason at all. It makes me believe they're going to win 7 games this year.
24: You're the only one. That was it. That's the only one I was going to say.
1: We were on the same page with that one. The other one that Brian, your team is on 0-17 watch.
6: No,
1: I'm sorry to
6: not.
1: Bring it up.
6: It's on
1: purpose. But when your head coach comes out, Jeff Hafley, and says, you know what? Wins and losses don't matter this season. It's all about player development.
24: Oh, boy.
1: That's...
6: Well, he said wins and losses aren't the only thing that matter.
1: Okay.
6: Yeah.
1: They just cut both their backup quarterbacks, or traded one and cut one. Uh-huh. So they have no backup at the moment. I think they're going to trade for Dylan Gabriel is my guess, or they're going to trade for someone to be the backup. But, Brian, there could not have been a worse training camp. All the joint practice reports were like, this was a horrendous day of practice.
6: Right.
1: Preseason didn't go very well. But the total's 3.5. I mean, that is a strikingly low number when you have 2 games against the Jets on your schedule.
6: I don't know if they're going to win either of them against the Jets, to be honest with you.
1: So are we on 0-17 watch?
6: No, we're not on 0-17 watch.
1: Okay, if they don't beat the Raiders week one. If they don't beat the Raiders week one.
6: That's the answer, correct. They're beating someone.
24: Oh, yeah, yeah.
6: They'll beat the Jets. They'll either beat the Raiders. They'll either have some crazy, weird upset win. They're not going to win this.
24: Yeah. No. I mean, but even week one, they could easily
1: four
24: beat
1: wins,
24: the Raiders.
1: Though? 4 wins, Brian? Are we getting 4 this year?
6: I would bet against it. I don't think they're...
1: But here's the thing about the Dolphins. And this is what I actually think this is what teams should do. They should bottom out like this.
6: Yes.
1: Okay? They spent a lot of assets in the draft this past year. I like Jacob Rodriguez. I like the draft they had. Bottom out.
6: Yes.
1: Set your roster up and go draft Arch Manning, Dante Moore, CJ Carr. Like, this is the perfect... You endure this really tough season.
6: Yes.
1: Brian the Dolphin, he knows what's coming next. He knows that we stink this season, and next year there's this huge Trumper quarterback. Like, that to me is a much better plan than the Pittsburgh Steelers.
6: The Steelers.
1: Try to win 9 games every year.
6: This is exactly what Pittsburgh should do. I would put it this way. Like, the Steelers, they grind. They have pride. They're not going to bottom out. Okay, fine. But I would much rather be Team Dolphins than Team Steelers. Like, as a fan, I would much rather the Dolphins. If you said they could have exactly the same season the Steelers had last year, right? You're going to have a winning record. You're going to get to the playoffs. You're going to get smacked in the face in the playoffs. Or you could be ridiculously bad, totally bottom out. You're going to be on the cusp of maybe going winless, right? But you're going to be in a great position draft-wise. There's this quarterback-rich draft. You're going to reset your entire franchise to hopefully build it up and compete for playoff spots and deep playoff runs. I'll take door number 2 all day.
1: Yeah.
6: I would much rather bottom out.
1: So I like the Dolphins plan, even though as a Dolphins fan, I'm sure it's not fun to have.
6: Yeah.
1: But the preseason, there are things to take away. I know people think it's meaningless, and there's large parts of it that honestly are. But there are little, you can just sort of read practice reports. You can hear the vibes. You can watch, like, you can see which teams look ready to play football every week, which teams do not. And it does give you a decent idea. Like, I'm worried about Philadelphia Eagles. I know you have them cracking week one. I think that's more of an anti-Washington wager.
24: Anti-Washington.
1: In my opinion, than like a pro Eagles wager. Like, I'm concerned about Philly's offense. I really am. You have a new offense with a new coordinator, a completely different offense than Jalen Hurts ever run before, a first-time offensive coordinator, and I don't care about practice interceptions. I really don't. Who cares? In a given practice, it's throw the ball deep. It's a third down practice. You're not throwing interceptions. But the interceptions I've seen on video look like Jalen Hurts is behind in everything, right? It's a step late. It's not really trusting the offense quite yet. And Philly's defense is good enough to carry them for large stretches of games. But if they start slow, can they get on a roll to where you feel good heading into the postseason, right? And I have my concerns from what I've seen so far in training camp. And even before this last game, which totally crushed us. I can't believe the end of that game. I blame Russ for that one.
24: Right.
1: That, you know, they were like 4 for 20 on third down the first two preseason games. I don't care who's playing. That's not good.
9: Yeah.
1: That's just not good football.
9: Right.
24: Yeah.
1: That's not football you want to play in the preseason. And so I have my antennas up for Philly. I really
24: it was
1: do.
24: One of the first teams I sent you guys under season wins. If you remember, I sent under a couple months ago on the Eagles under 10.5.
1: Yep.
24: And but then I went under on Washington. And then a buddy of mine that I respect went under on the Giants. I'm like, well, someone's got to win. I got to root for the Cowboys.
9: Man, come on. Yeah.
1: Cowboys are good, crack. You gotta, this is the year. This is my Cowboys are good, crack. I'm telling you. I know you don't want to do it. And
24: I'm not betting over there, but I'm rooting for them the whole season. That's for sure.
1: Oh, man. The Cowboys are they're going to be good.
9: Yeah.
1: They did everything you asked them to do this offseason to be a better football team.
9: The only thing that worries me is, man, Dak? they're a trendy pick this offseason.
24: You know? Oh, yes.
9: And I'm not saying you're following the trend, Jeff. You know,
24: good point. Good point.
9: You think for yourself outside of what – and do the research outside of what Sean Payton says right now. Right.
24: Right.
1: I'm just like –
9: they're so trendy. Yeah, it's very trendy.
1: I'm glad you mentioned this because there's 32 NFL teams, and there's 6 months to talk about this.
9: Mm-hmm.

0: NFL. They're not all pros, but collectively, it's a really good addition. Dak Prescott's good. The skill guys are good. The coaching was good last year. Like, it is a team that you would put as like, okay, if this goes well, they're winning 12 games. Like, it's that type of team put together at the moment. It might not happen, of course, but so I don't really, the groupthink thing, I don't know. I don't know if I buy into it as much as I'm not going to change my opinion on that because everyone thinks they're going to go over.
1: Right. Well, I'm not saying you should. It's just one of those things where it's like, I'm on the popular side, you know, and that's,
0: I know.
1: You know, it's almost like heavy metal in a way. You know, I love heavy metal, and every time like a heavy metal song gets really popular, you're like, this is weird. Like, that's normally not what happens. You know, like, it seems like that with football teams as well. When it becomes like this trendy, I remember years and years ago, Nick Saban with the Dolphins, he had a decent first year. And the second year, they were the trendy team. Like, look out, Dolphins. They're like 6-10, you know, like nothing. So I don't know. Every now and then, the popularity contest, it doesn't go your way. So we'll see. I just want to see how much,
2: Ryan,
1: their defense
2: definitely
1: improves.
0: Definitely. Who's a trendy? What's a trendy heavy metal song right now?
1: Right now, I couldn't tell you right now, but yeah. Like Enter Sandman, right? You still hear Enter Sandman from Metallica from forever ago
0: at
1: football games. And it's kind of like, whoa, this is weird. This is like, this is Virginia Tech's thing. This is what they're playing for kickoff of this NFL Sunday night game. Like, this is weird. This, right? Like, it's just funny like that. But present day, I don't know. I'd have to get back to you on that, Jeff. By the way, we're efforting. How many NFL head coaches are on X, and how many of them are active based on what you were talking about?
0: I think it's one. Earlier. I think it's going to be one.
1: Our guy Julian, producing today, he is on the trail right now, so we'll get you some stats.
3: I'm looking.
1: Coming up. Yeah, he's diving deep into this. Coming up next, the most entertaining watches in the NFL. Interesting column we'll throw your way right around the corner. It is Fox Sports Radio's Countdown to Kickoff, presented by Underdog. Unleash your dog.
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7: Congratulations, Dave.
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18: 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He's over there at ESPN. And he just wrote about the most entertaining NFL teams to watch. Okay, and he ranked everybody 1 through 32. And, you know, he has his whole grading system. You don't have to get knee-deep into this, but the way he looked at it was he's giving you high marks for big plays, competitive games, right? Star players. The star power means something. So he's looking at it from that perspective. And he's like, you don't have to be good across the board. Sometimes a bad defense leads to shootouts and excitement, but bad offense, horrible defense, it's a tune-out for me. So if it gets real, real bad, he's not into it. I won't bombard you with 20 teams on this list, but the top three teams, he's got the Bears, the most entertaining watch in the NFL, followed by the Rams and the Lions. What do you think of the top three? You agree with that? Do you have the Bears, the number one watch? Do you have any other team that's not in his top three that you find to be very entertaining?
10: So the reason the Bears are so entertaining is because they play no defense. And they're unlikely to play defense again this season. Every game's going to feel like it is the most, you know, 40-34 game of all time. You can get the Bears' highest scoring offense at 9-1 this season. And it does feel like they're very capable of that because they're going to have to score because their defense... Remember, their defense last season was number one in the NFL in turnovers and takeaways, and like 31st in DVOA. They were not a good defense. Or guys are already hurt in that defense, and I don't think it's going to improve much this season. And so, this is what will entertain us every week. It does feel like the old Big 12 football, Brian, right? Like 40-34. That's high for NFL. I get it, but it does feel like their games are going to be entertaining because they don't play any defense, Crack. So they're to me, you know, a team you'd eye the over in most weeks. I also in the past I've seen markets that had you know, points scored in a season. I can't find that market. Maybe I'll pop back before the season starts. Like points scored, I would take the Bears over their points scored for the season. I think they're gonna score a ton of points because they have to.
11: Yeah, you know, the Bears are number one. I guess, I don't know, just because of Clip. I guess it's not because of Williams. I shouldn't say that. But I get it, actually. The Bears were a big surprise, the entire team, in the playoffs last year, and had some really excited games, including their overtime loss to the Rams that went back and forth in the fourth quarter there. But I think it's like this is an ESPN reporter, so just a little bit biased, I think, on what he's seen at the end of even last season. But, yeah, listen, I'll be the first to tell you, they surprised me more than anyone. I had Bears no playoffs, you know, so I get it. Also, the Bills down to, like, 16. I mean, they still have Josh Allen. I think their championship window's still open, so I'd have them a little higher than 16. Though I do agree with him on the bottom of the list. Cleveland, Miami, Tennessee look like the worst teams going into the season, so they're not going to create much excitement. But, listen, it was exciting for the Bears at the end of last season. It really was. I get it, especially that Rams game. So I get it being... so much on the guy's radar screen and maybe even the public. So I get it.
18: I'll tell you this, Crack. My biggest disagreement is he's got the Chiefs 22nd.
11: Oh,
18: there is no way the Chiefs are the 22nd best. I don't know how you say they're 22nd in terms of entertaining watches in the NFL. There's like Mahomes. Just look at Mahomes' style.
11: Sure.
18: Mahomes is very entertaining to watch. He's not just this take five steps, drop back in the pocket, deliver the ball 10 yard out after, you know, an 8 yard slant. No, like that's not what Mahomes' game is. And like you're so familiar with that team where it's Mahomes and Kelce and Chris Jones, and they were in the Super Bowl 3 years in a row and were awful last season. How did they rebound? Are you telling me Sunday Night Football, it's like the Chiefs versus whoever, and you're like, not into it, not interested?
11: Right.
18: No way. 22nd, that's way too low, man. They are not that low in terms of entertainment value. That's crazy to me.
11: Agreed.
10: The Chiefs this year are, you know, obviously going to be interesting for many reasons, but, you know, Mahomes did not play this preseason. He was kind of upset about it because that's his normal routine to play this preseason. But the Chiefs have said that, offensively, they're trying to get a little more boring. Like, I get where Solak's coming from here. They want to run the football. They want to be like under center. The wide receivers are sort of a question mark. So I don't know how good they'll be at passing the football this season. But, like, they're going to be a team we're going to watch every week. Like that's the thing. Like if the Chiefs are on, you're going to watch the Chiefs.
18: Absolutely. Because
10: of the wanting to see what they look like this season. Mahomes off injury. They're the Chiefs. Can they recover? You know, they have a lot of young guys in the secondary, right? Like are those guys ready to play and contribute at a high level right now? This R. Mason Thomas, the defensive end from Oklahoma, there's a rookie, looks really good so far in the preseason. So they're like, in the division, I don't know, where do they have, like, Denver and all those other teams in the division? Because I think that, you know, in their division, like, they are,
18: right.
10: they're going to be a pretty fun watch.
18: I agree. You know, so he's got the Chargers fourth. He's got them as a top five watch in the league. Mm, he's got sure. Denver 10th. And the Raiders, he's got him low.
10: I don't think Denver's more entertaining than the Chiefs.
18: No, absolutely not. No way are they more entertaining than the Chiefs. And just above the Chiefs, he's got the Panthers. You're telling me that Sunday Night Football, the Panthers are featured? You're like, look, oh, man, can't wait to see Bryce Young. What are we doing? The Panthers are more entertaining than the Chiefs to watch. You're high. That makes no sense to me at all.
10: Maybe he's doing. Maybe his job was to get us to, you know, to provoke us. He's doing a good job of it. Tell you that.
18: Yeah, there you go. Sean Payton needs to call him out right there.
10: I don't buy. I don't. The top of the list, I agree. Like the Rams are super entertaining. Like, think about what they are offensively.
18: Yep.
10: And I think that, you know, defensively now with Myles Garrett, obviously the knee swelling is a little concerning. I think we're not talking about that enough. His knee is swelling and he's been out of practice. Now he has to go on a 13-hour flight to Australia and play like the next day. Which kind of concerns me with Myles Garrett, but the entertainment factor there, I mean, just wanting to see like what it looks like with this defense, with Myles Garrett, with McVay.
18: Yes.
10: You know, they're on a mission this year. They're rightfully the favorite right now. And they're just on a mission to win a championship. Like, that's their goal this season.
11: Hey, Jeff, all three teams, you may never see this again in the division. All three teams, AFC West, are 2-1 to win the West. Broncos, yeah. Chargers, and Chiefs. Yeah. What do you see the Chiefs at this year? Season wins. Is it hard to take that Jeff Schwartz bias out of there? Or do you, it's 9.5 over 50. Do you think they win 10 wins? You have to lay $1.50 on it.
10: I mean, I think they've won 10 every year but one now in Kansas City. And so it depends on really how you think, you know, Mahomes is going to be feeling, right?
18: Yeah.
10: And how you think that he can come back from this injury. And there are, I think, legitimate questions about his receiving core. It's a problem. I don't think it's great. But the offense line is going to be fine, in my opinion. And I'd go over before I went under. I just believe in quarterback, coach, defense. Like, you have to believe in them, in my opinion. I don't really know how you wouldn't. Last season, too. So, 2 years ago, remember 2 years ago, they were like 15-1 in one score games, whatever that was. Last year, they were 2-7. Like, it went back. They just kind of win 50% of their 50-50 games, they're going to be back over 10 wins.
18: I'll tell you this, though. There's no way the Browns are dead last in terms of entertainment value. That's just not true.
11: Especially with the quarterback controversy over there. Yeah,
18: like Deshaun's named QB1. The sports world erupts with hot takes and passion. What storyline with the Tennessee Titans are the masses weighing in on and wide? There is
10: Tennessee
18: one.
10: Should not be ahead. Tennessee should not be ahead of other
18: Come
10: Browns.
18: On, I mean, man. Like, yeah,
10: the Browns is mostly that we want to watch a train wreck.
18: Right, yeah, and they play good defense, and you've got a couple of rookies there. Concepcion.
10: Yes.
18: You know, Denzel from Washington doing his thing. And on a week-to-week basis, it's going to be the magnifying glass. It's Deshaun Watson, did you see that out pattern he missed? There's no other team that people are weighing in on that is like 32nd, like potentially the worst watch in the entire NFL. There's just no way that's the case, man. This whole week has been Deshaun's QB1? What? And it's like, are we acting like Shedeur Sanders is a difference maker? He is just a guy at this stage of his career. He might always be. But to act like they totally screwed it up by not starting Shedeur, what are we doing? This whole week was just like, what is happening right now? People are losing their minds.
10: Well, I think it's more that Deshaun Watson's a terrible human, and I think people just don't want to root for a guy like that. And we saw last season, the preseason, like the booing is going to be just never ending for Deshaun Watson. And I think we look at this decision, and someone talk about often, guys. Competition is a myth. And this was very clearly set up so Deshaun Watson could win the job, and he did win the job. So not surprising. But I think people really don't like that, Brian. They don't like that it really wasn't a true competition.
18: Yeah.
10: And it never was. They gave Deshaun Watson the reps with the ones first. He got the reps in the first preseason game. He got the reps in the first joint practice they had.
18: Yeah.
10: He's always been their guy. And people really have a hard time with that.
18: I get it. But look, man, how it took one offseason for many people to do a total 180. All it was last year was Shadur stinks. Did you see this throw? That was terrible. Oh, this guy's a hack. Blah, blah, all year. And now it's like, how did you start Deshaun over Shadur Sanders? Like, oh my gosh, what are we doing right now? I'll tell you what we're doing right now. We are handing the baton to one Isaac Lowenkron with the latest. What's going on, Ilo?
15: Hey, guys. Busy, busy day in the NFL and a busy morning for the wrong reasons for Indianapolis Colts receiver Keenan Allen. He was arrested early this morning in downtown Indianapolis on two misdemeanor drunk driving charges. Allen, a six-time Pro Bowl receiver, signed with the Colts just over 1 week ago. Busy morning for the Miami Dolphins. They're releasing linebacker Tyrell Dodson, cornerback Marco Wilson, and are waiving quarterback Cam Miller after they traded Quinn Ewers yesterday to the Jacksonville Jaguars. The Pittsburgh Steelers releasing linebacker Elandon Roberts. The Chicago Bears trading defensive tackle Jervon Dexter to the Atlanta Falcons for cornerback Clark Phillips and a fifth-round draft pick. In Major League Baseball Saturday night, Yankees over the Red Sox 9-2 to split a doubleheader. The Philadelphia Phillies scored three runs in the top half of the 10th inning for a 4-2 win over the Angels. Philadelphia's won 12-14. The San Francisco Giants over the Arizona Diamondbacks 7-2 in Game 2 of a doubleheader. Bryce Eldridge, four hits and four RBI. Finally, fellas, the Giants also retired Hall of Famer Jeff Kent's number last night. He spoke at a news conference where he was asked about his experience as a contestant on the reality TV show Survivor many years ago and gave this memorable recollection.
16: That show's real. There's nothing fake about that show. Jeff Probst and those people, they put on a really good show. I mean, we were in the woods and in taking awkward dumps. We had no Snickers. And every time they interviewed me afterwards, I said, I need a freaking Dr. Pepper.
15: An eclectic, elegant recollection by Jeff Kent. Back to you guys.
19: What was it, Ilo? What dumps?
15: Like, I learned a new term. Why don't I let Jeff tell us again?
16: Yeah, I mean, we were
15: technically also an awkward dump. It was a I didn't
10: free experience.
15: You said authoritatively, apparently. Yes, I did not know that term until today, but it's going to be hard to forget that one.
18: Wow. Very hard to forget that. I wonder if that's someone's fantasy team name right there, Aqua Dumps.
15: It is now.
18: Could be. All right, we've got Bill Krakenberger, professional sports handicapper, Jeff Schwartz, 8-year NFL veteran. I'm Brian Ngo. 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That's right, the prop betting market. 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
5: That Brian and the Cowboys beat. Aaron Glenn, a defensive coach, and the Jets didn't have an interception. Brian Daboll got fired. Dan Quinn's about to. He's the number one coach on the hot seat. Pete Carroll, whose last year in Vegas was an abject disaster. Andy Reid's worst Chiefs team in week 13. They were all beat up. And Nick Sirianni, who you know it and I know it and we all know it. We're kind of like, all right, whatever. Dallas went 1-5-1 against playoff teams. Some of the losses were ugly. I like the Cowboys. But don't convince yourself that average meal you ate at the restaurant was great because it's better than what you cook at home. Like, I think the Cowboys are interesting. 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
33: In a wide open AFC, if I'm looking at it because the Chargers are so stacked and loaded everywhere, but man, I'll tell you, it's hard to not think the Ravens in a weaker AFC North and a weaker AFC overall. If Lamar Jackson gets back to that form that he has had for the majority of his career, and again, I really do believe in the new season, new energy, new coach situation, and you just hear all the glowing reports, the way people talk about this new lease on life now in Baltimore and so many great things. And remember, you didn't hear a lot of, hey, John Harbaugh, what are we doing? We miss him. Oh, you didn't get a lot of that on his way out the door. I'm a big believer that Baltimore could be that big surprise team. And hey, we could be seeing Lamar Jackson on his best chance to get to the Super Bowl in years.
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9: Going in on three, one, two, three.
8: Prop it up.
9: Let's go, play.
8: Player plays.
18: Ah, yes, the prop betting market. Crack, we start with you with something that you like.
10: Sticking with the WNBA props here that have been good to us all season long. Let's go with Flayta Johnson. Am I saying her name right? Seattle. Over 14.5. -$1.10 points. She gets a real great matchup here versus Sparks, which should be a very high-paced game. Over Johnson, over 14.5 points with Seattle.
11: All right. Yesterday or last game, the Minnesota Lynx did not score a lot of points because they played the Valkyries, who had an incredible run rate. They were playing very well. And the Valkyries tend to give Olivia Miles a lot of problems. She had 8 points, 4 rebounds, 5 assists. That's far below her average, and I just think she has a bounce back game today against the Dream. I mean, she's a great basketball player. The last time she had a game like this was all the way back when she played the Valkyries last time, and she went for 22, 5, and 6 the next game. So Underdog right now, you get her points, rebounds, and assists over 29.5. I mean, Miles plays well today, big national TV game for Lynx and Dream, and I'll take Miles here over 29.5 points, rebounds, assists.
18: Okay, great minds think alike here, Schwartz Syndicate, because I'm targeting Olivia Miles also. I'm going over 6.5 assists. So you're doing the collective thing. I'll do like sort of like an individual prop here. So you can play both of these, right? And hopefully they both hit. But I like her to get to at least 7 assists. She did not do that in her last game out there. That's against the Valkyries, but her 6 previous games, she's getting at least 7 assists. She's been a good assist player the whole season long. And each of her other 2 appearances against the Atlanta Dream, she's had 8 assists in both of those games. So to get the 7 assists, I think the matchup favors it happening. I think her recent streak favors it happening. She's just got great court vision, and so I look for her to get her teammates involved earlier and often. I like Olivia Miles over 6.5 assists.
11: Yeah, I think the Lynx play well again. I know the Dream did not play well the other day, but I think the Lynx are able to get back to their winning ways, and very clearly a favorite position to be to win the WNBA. They're the best team in the WNBA right now.
18: Yeah. So what's the deal? The 3-week hiatus, and then they just pick up where they left off, the final couple of games, and then it's the playoffs.
11: Yeah, they play. So they're doing the FIBA international competition next couple of weeks. And so they come back. I think they, like, the Fever have 5 games. The Dream have, I think everyone has 5 when they're done playing. And then they play 5 games, and you're right to the postseason. It's interesting.
10: Is this what they normally do? Is this normal? Not this much time.
11: I don't think it is.
18: It's weird. It's so foreign when you're so entrenched in football that this is not a football thing, you know? So it seems even foreign when other sports do it.
11: Yeah, I don't know. They're just taking a little hiatus, and I'm looking forward to just no more, like, drama with this league, so it'll be nice for the league to have
18: more drama. Well, I mean, yeah, like, you need a hiatus for there not to be drama,
11: This has been
10: a lot of drama this year, and it's just so great to start the football season off with the Peyton Schwartz drama. I love it. We can go right into that. It's perfect.
11: I'm sure he's listening around. Good morning, Sean. How are we doing?
18: Yeah, that's right.
10: Oh, boy.
18: By the way,
10: they're burying you.
18: Is Caitlin on that team, Jeff, or is Taurasi on it, even though she's retired? Do they still
11: Clark
18: have Taurasi
11: on the team, but
18: on
11: they
18: that
11: say
18: team?
11: Unlikely to start, which is the funniest thing of all time.
18: So. Oh, okay. Coming off the bench.
11: Yeah, I'm sure the best passer in the NBA should be off the bench. That really is a smart decision.
18: That was one of the dumbest things I've ever seen before, with Caitlin not being on the Olympic team last
11: night. Well, Olivia Miles not on this team this year because the same sort of thing. Like, she's too young to play on the team.
18: What are we doing?
11: One of the best players in the league. Put her on the team.
18: Already she is. Absolutely she is.
11: Yeah.
18: It's fantastic. Yeah, I don't get that at all. But hey. No, no, you know, not talking trash about Taurasi. She's an all-time great, arguably the GOAT of women's professional basketball, but she did not belong in that final Olympic team at all. And if she's being honest, she would tell you the same thing. That's Team Caitlin all day. But hey, listen, some people are dumb. I don't know, nothing else I can say. Some people are dumb. All right, coming up next, we can't wait for week one any longer. We do a cannonball into the NFL week one waters right around the corner. We are
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33: Oh, yeah, Mahomes is ready. Yeah, okay, so Mahomes is ready.
16: Well, then we get fun with numbers right off of that. Josh Allen, your favorite for MVP. Lamar Jackson, we talked about a lot, second. Tied for third, your guy, the fair-haired boy, Justin Herbert, and Patrick Mahomes.
33: Where's Geno Smith? He's right behind him, right? Geno Smith is right there.
16: Let me keep scrolling.
33: He's right there. No, you don't need to scroll. What's he, sixth? Seventh? Like, he should be right. He should be just ahead of Dak and right behind Burrow.
16: How come I have to keep reminding you which earth we're on while we do the show? We're not in that alternate Jets are good timeline.
33: We're not there?
16: Dude, I haven't been able to jump into that portal yet.
33: I don't think there is any Jets are good alternate timeline. I really don't think there is. You're hopping Earths like crazy. You're meeting that superhero at the beginning of the movie going, I've been to over 1,000 galaxies. I've seen a lot.
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23: We are one more. 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
7: Indianapolis Colts receiver Keenan Allen was arrested early this morning in downtown Indianapolis on 2 misdemeanor drunk driving charges. The 6-time Pro Bowl receiver signed with the Colts just over 1 week ago. The Miami Dolphins are releasing linebacker Tyrell Dodson, cornerback Marco Wilson, and are waiving quarterbacks Cam Miller and Mark Gronkowski. The Dolphins traded Quinn Ewers to the Jaguars yesterday, so they presently have just one quarterback on their roster in Malik Willis. The Pittsburgh Steelers are releasing linebacker Elandon Roberts. The Chicago Bears are trading defensive tackle Jervon Dexter to the Atlanta Falcons for cornerback Clark Phillips and a fifth-round draft pick. Baseball Saturday night, Yankees over the Red Sox 9-2 to split a doubleheader. The Philadelphia Phillies scored 3 runs in the top half of the ninth inning for a 4-2 win over the Angels. The Phillies have now won 12 of their last 14. I'm Isaac Lohengrin.
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23: 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Here's Brian Noe, 8-year NFL veteran Jeff Schwartz, and professional sports bettor Bill Crack Crackenberger.
18: Oh, what is going on? Welcome in. Happy Sunday to you. 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Going to be a fantastic football season. 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Okay, so Jeff, you're right at the beginning of the show. So we get one more full week of college football before we get to the NFL. So I was ready to break down. I thought we're like Wednesday. We're kicking the thing off. No, it's like a week and a half away.
11: Oh, yeah.
18: I can't wait
11: time.
18: For the NFL to
11: yeah.
18: get here. Yeah,
11: we got time. Yeah,
18: we're gonna be a full breakdown of Patriots, Seahawks, Rams taking on the 49ers there overseas in Australia, but well, that can wait a week. So we can do that. But in the meantime, what we've done, we've pivoted. And Julian, our producer here on a fine Sunday, he has put together a list of NFL coaches active on X.
11: Oh,
18: now, of course,
11: wait.
18: This traces back to you here, Jeff, right?
11: Okay.
18: Like Sean Payton, the Broncos head coach, called you out because he
11: yes.
18: disagreed with what you had to say about Bo Nix. So Julian has done some crack research over here.
25: You want me
18: ready
25: to...
18: for this? You excited for it? Okay, here
11: I
18: we
11: can't
18: go.
11: Wait.
18: Yeah, Julian, what are the Cliff's Notes version of what you found out? How many NFL head coaches are active on X?
25: Yeah, so outside of Sean Payton, it's really 10. Kellen Moore is on there, but he hasn't tweeted since his playing days in 2017. It's a lot of guys tweeting after wins. Joe Brady was my favorite, because if you go to his page, it's all just 1-0, 1-0, 1-0, 1-0 after every game. But yeah, Jeff, I think you managed to get the one coach who has replied to anything non-team. I mean, it's still team-related, but Sean Payton is probably the only one of the 12 that are on Twitter.
11: I'm fairly certain that like his last tweet was about like Drew Brees Hall of Fame. I mean, he doesn't even tweet. He just like tweets about Drew Brees Hall of Fame and Jeff Schwartz comments on First Things First. So, and of course, we know that, you know, that, that my comments clearly are wrong because he managed to answer them in a very important way. So, it did not strike a nerve at all. I was actually trying to find a different website to look at. I was looking at some college football thing, but I found I clicked the wrong link. It's a website my buddy runs that goes over quarterback EPA and all that stuff. And last year, Bo Nix's EPA per play, so expected points added, just, you know, it's advanced metric, 17th in the NFL last season in EPA per play. So success rate puts them at 25th in success rate.
5: Yeah.
11: Completion percentage, expected completion percentage, right? It's like, what are you expected to complete when you throw your pass, right? Mm-hmm. 24th in the NFL is Bo Nix. Nice. Air yards per attempt, even though he has all those 20-plus yard touchdowns, 7.5, 22nd in the NFL. So,
5: I think the numbers back up your argument there, Schwartz Syndicate. And for those who are just joining us who missed it, Sean Payton was reacting to a video from First Things First. Jeff was filling in throughout most of the week, and he didn't crush Bo Nix. He was just like, yeah, he's kind of what he is. You know, he's not dynamic. He's not one of the top QBs, but he's good. He didn't trash him and say he sucked, but Sean Payton didn't like it and just tweeted, you can tell who really does the work and who doesn't. So he's accusing the Schwartz Syndicate of not doing his work, not doing his homework, and just, I don't know, flying off the handle and just guessing out loud, I guess. That's what he's
11: saying. I think the next day I had 3 hours of radio, 2 podcasts, and 2 hours of TV. But I just hope I was prepared for all that work. You know, just guy doesn't grind over here.
5: It's a lot of airtime to just, you know, not do any homework at all, you know?
11: But 7 years in the NFL. Eight years in the NFL, seventh round pick. Just got by talent only, guys.
5: That's right.
11: Talent only. That's how I made it in the NFL.
5: I do love this list from Julian. Shout out to him. A couple more things that he uncovered. So Todd Monken, the Browns head coach, he his first tweet in about 3 or 4 years is a picture of him and Shedeur Sanders in March. That's funny.
11: Well, so Monken, he probably had to have one when he was coaching at Georgia for recruiting, right? So like he probably had that social media because he was a Georgia offensive coordinator, won 2 championships there, and then went to Baltimore. Yep. So you don't need it in the NFL. Now, a lot of coaches, I think, have burner accounts. They know what's happening. They know what's being said about. I remember this is years ago now when Josh Allen was first drafted by the Bills. I was like, I don't think he's going to be any good. And then he didn't play well his rookie season. I got a call from someone in the Bills front office that their PR guy had put together like a list of all my tweets about Josh Allen. He was like, why don't you like Josh Allen? Uh-huh. I was like, I don't think he's very good. I'm going to tell you. I don't like, what do you, I don't think he's very good. I was wrong, but I don't think he's very good.
5: There's another one. Jim Harbaugh.
6: Coach has that much time?
11: It wasn't a coach. It was someone else in the front office.
6: Right. You know, I mean, in general, to have burner accounts? Wow.
11: I mean, I think that some of the younger coaches, I would imagine, have social media accounts. I don't think Andy Reid is up there. And Jim, I don't think Jim Harbaugh is perusing social media in his free time. Right? I think, I'm surprised. Sean Payton, I think, probably got one for when he was working at Fox for a year. Remember when he had a year off? Yeah. He was working in the media.
5: Yeah.
11: And also Fox on Fox Crime. He's calling out an FS1 show. He's a former Fox guy. Interesting.
5: But we're so segmented over here. He's probably like, FS1, that's totally different than Fox. Certainly different than Fox Sports Radio. So he might think he's in the clear right there, you know?
11: Right. So, whatever.
5: Our umbrella, it's the most random umbrella in the sports
11: world. Sorry, Denver fans. I've blocked about half of you guys.
6: What was the next one, Brian?
5: Jim Harbaugh, you'll love this.
6: Oh, Harbaugh.
5: Yeah, crack. So, Harbaugh, it's just ad tweets. Last year and in 2024, you know, like promoting things. I don't know if it was, you know, what is it? Lululemon? Isn't he associated with that? Remember the whole khakis thing? But just add stuff. And then a shout out when James Earl Jones passed away. That sounds so Jim Harbaugh right there. So it made me laugh. No tweets in the last 6 years for Cowboys head coach Brian Schottenheimer. So.
11: Jim Harbaugh. I can only imagine if you gave him full access to Twitter what he would say.
5: Oh, gosh. It would be so entertaining, man. Yeah.
11: After the Justin Herbert touchdown, which was incredible, I think in the press conference, Jim Harbaugh said, like, that was a double wow play. You imagine just tweeting, like, double wow, wow, wow. Anytime there was a big NFL play or something, college football play, just wow, wow.
5: I love him, man. He's just such a wackadoo. How can you not love the guy?
11: Complete wackadoo. Also,
8: There was another story this week about Michigan. He was there. They paid a lawsuit out to someone else. There was a lot happening in Michigan when he was there. I don't even know. It's a lot what's going on in Michigan. But he's out of college football. He's got Josh. He's got Mike McDaniel. Do you think Mike McDaniel thought he was in heaven when Justin Herbert threw that pass the other day for a touchdown? Gosh, because he hasn't seen the ball thrown that far in his entire coaching career.
18: You know what's crazy, Jeff, is imagine if the Dolphins drafted Herbert. They passed on Herbert to draft Tua.
8: Yeah.
18: Herbert would have been the Dolphins quarterback, and maybe Mike McDaniel is still there coaching. Who knows how it would have worked out?
8: Yeah, and look, that's the thing about drafting, right? Like, it's it is exact science. It's, you know, it's 50-50, right? That's what about the first round picks are. It's about 50-50, and you know, you have to if you don't hit a quarterback, it sets your franchise back so many years. And the Dolphins, look, they're not only the team that's like this, but you know, we debated forever about paying Tua, right? And I understand it's really hard for a franchise to decide not to pay a player like Tua, who was not bad, Brian. He wasn't as bad as people wanted him to be. What happened with Tua was he got hurt, and he's afraid to get hit. Watch him in Atlanta right now. He plays not to get hit.
18: He led the league in passing yards 1 year. So you're right. Dolphins, he wasn't a total dud. Yeah.
8: They paid like a middle-of-the-road quarterback who got hurt. And now the franchise is set back, but they're doing the right thing. They're trying to be terrible this season. This is what the blueprint is. Just be bad. And I wonder if the Browns feel that same way. Like, let's just play Watson. We're going to stink. Let's be bad. And let's tank off to get Arch or whoever we want to get, you know, next year. And just bottom out, man. Just be bad at quarterback. Bottom out. And then you can rebuild your franchise so fast. Look at everyone who's drafted a quarterback, first overall, second overall, who has rebuilt their franchise in 2 or 3 years because they're able to get that special quarterback. It can happen that quickly.
6: Do you think the ownership passes that down, Jeff? Brian?
8: I think I'm the GM
6: and then okay, the manager.
8: Here's what I think, Crack. There's many different types of owners, right? There are owners that are involved, like the Giants ownership, the Marr family. They're there every day. Their business is the NFL, right? And the business is the Giants. They're probably less likely to be okay with going 3-14 in a given season.
18: Right.
8: There are other owners who just drop it on Sundays, right? And they're probably more likely, hey, you know, they hire a coach, a general manager, and the idea is like, look, man, the plan is a general manager, we're going to be bad this year to get a quarterback next year. They're probably more apt to be okay with that, right? They're not there every day in the building. And so it just depends, I think, on who your owner is. I think some care more than others. Some are super involved. Some are not. Some are hands-off. Some are there every day. You know, Stephen Ross, is he there in Miami every day? Is he at the building? I don't think he is, right? He's at other businesses. So. And so he's probably okay with, like, we're going to be bad this year, but the chance to get Arch Manning next year excites me.
18: Right.
8: The Giants, like the Steelers too, like they're just never going to do it. This is not their brand. They're too involved in the day-to-day operations, and they're never going to be okay purposely being bad, Crack. It's just what it is.
18: Right, it is. Let me go back to what you were saying about paying Tua huge money.
8: Yeah.
18: Because look at the Dolphins and apply it to the Carolina Panthers. So the Dolphins, they made a mistake by paying Tua too much, right? And they're paying for it right now. Huge, right? The salary cap hits, the dead money, it's enormous. But they're resetting completely. And I think that's the right move. It was the wrong move to pay Tua huge money. They're doing the right thing from getting out underneath it by just bottoming out and then rebuilding it from the studs, right? Look at the Carolina Panthers. If you don't want to strip it down and rebuild it from the studs, which who really wants to do that? Don't give Bryce Young Tua Tagovailoa type money. You'd be crazy to do something like that. But these teams talk themselves into it, and they're like, I mean, we went toe-to-toe with the Rams. You know, we're kind of building. The arrow's pointed up. I mean, it's scary to not have a quarterback in mind in particular, and they just overpay a guy that's not worth it. They're not going to produce at a rate that justifies paying them that type of money. That's exactly what would happen to the Panthers if they back up the Brinks truck for Bryce Young. And it's not to say he stinks. He's just not worth that payday, not even close. And they would be paying for it for years if they made a decision like that. By the way, Julian's got more crack research over here. So I've been to every NFL team's stadium except the Jacksonville Jaguars. So I'm trying to complete the tour this year. And I asked him, I was like, what does it cost to just be in the pool? You know how they have the pool overlooking, you know, like the second row, or I don't know, like the
5: the 200 or 300 level. I'm like, what does it cost to get in there? Turns out, I don't know if it's that simple. What have you found out as far as this goes, Julian?
25: Yeah, I got you. So it's up to 50 people. Pricing starts at $17,000. And you get access to the spa, furniture. It says fans, TV, music, all-inclusive food and beverages delivered right to your cabana. New courses coming out each quarter through the end of the third. And then, yeah, full beverage service till the end of the game. You get VIP parking, but it's starting at $17,000, max of 50 people. So if everyone pitches in, I think you get your 50. That would be 300-something a person.
5: Man, oh, man. I don't know. I would love to go there and be in the pool, but it doesn't sound like you could just buy a ticket for one or two. Whole cabana, up to 50 people. Good Lord. It's crazy right here, right? I just want to watch the game from the pool. I don't think that's a thing here, Jeff and Craig.
8: I think you could do it, though.
6: To be honest, I think you could just crash, act as if crash the pool. I think you can do it.
5: Okay. Just kind of fit in with a group of 50, like act like you're in their group, and then just go off on your own. Yeah.
6: Yep.
5: It's not a bad game plan, Crack. Could you see me up there, Jeff, watching a game from the pool? How awesome would that be? I would love to do that.
8: Yeah, you're more of a like go to games than I am type of person. I just no. I see there's a stadium swim in Vegas, and I see I've been to there a couple times. Like, I'm just not sitting in like that water forever with everyone in the water.
6: I'm not going
8: in the water.
6: That just doesn't feel
8: like. I've been to some of those gay clubs too, like Wet Republic and XS and stuff. And like, my wife and I don't touch the pool. Like, that's just gross, man. I'm not sitting in that warm pool water with everyone else. No chance.
5: Yeah. Were you worried about aqua dumps going back to our guy Jeff Kent? Yes. What's the deal over here?
8: I'm not worried about that. That's more of an ocean or river thing. But
5: okay.
8: I'm just sitting on my couch. It's hot in Jacksonville. Don't need to do the pool. I'm okay. So you've been to every NFL stadium but Jacksonville.
5: Yeah, well, and it's I need to go to Levi's. I've been to a 49ers game, but it was before Levi's Stadium. So technically, I have to go there.
8: Yeah, that's hard when they build new ones. And they're going to build a bunch of new ones in the next couple of years.
5: I've done that with the other teams, like, Allegiant. I went to, when the Raiders were in Oakland, I went there a couple of times, but I went to Allegiant. So I've seen.
6: Been up to Buffalo, too, Brian?
5: Yeah. Oh, yeah. Well, and that's a new one. They have a brand new stadium, too, so I guess I would have to cross that one off. But, yeah.
8: I played in all the stadiums but Cincinnati when I was playing. I've not been to like the new Metrodome. I've been 10 years old.
5: I've been there. It's beautiful.
8: I've been to the new Atlanta Stadium where I watch Oregon play there. I will be in Allegiant Stadium when Oregon plays Notre Dame in the championship game this year.
5: Okay.
8: Wow. Professional playoff. I'll be in Vegas for that. So that'll be my first time in Allegiant Stadium. But the new stadiums are nice. The Raiders did it well. They got a dome and grass. Like, you have to have grass. We need to have grass in these stadiums. And Buffalo's new stadium is outdoor with grass, I believe, right? It has grass. Even though they're replacing it, they claim the grass wasn't good enough. But all these new stadiums are turf, man. No, say no to turf.
5: Yeah.
8: Say no to turf.
5: Are we watching that game in person, Jeff, if it's your Ducks against my Irish?
8: I'll go. Yeah, I'd be there in person. I mean, the only thing is, of course, going. I've been to any game I've been to see Oregon outside of Oregon has not gone terribly well. I've been to the national championship
5: Georgia game, right? Was that the 49-3 or whatever it was?
8: I've seen Oregon in – I saw them in when they played Auburn in that national championship game in 2010. Oh, that was a loss.
5: Rough.
8: I saw Oregon-Georgia. They lost 49-3. That did not go very well.
5: Yeah.
8: My favorite moment of that game, my son was – this is like 4 years ago now, so he was like 8 – it was 35-3, and he turned to me and goes, "Dad, I don't think we're going to win this game." it's like, "What gave it away, son? What gave it away? And then I did see them beat Northwestern last year. Northwestern, a sleepy kind of game.
5: I remember that. It was the weird kind of like makeshift stadium.
8: Yeah,
5: right?
8: The Temp Stadium. It was a odd thing I've ever been to in my life. It was such an odd. It was a 12 Eastern kickoff, so early game for Oregon. But I would, I'll try, yeah, if we're in the championship game, I'm going for sure. So, we'll see you there. I got my ticket out of cash after we win. So I will certainly be in Vegas for that.
5: Okay, man, that'd be sensational. Would you join us, Crack? I mean, the whole team, take the show on the road.
6: I just thought that Jeff automatically got free tickets being, you know, the Oregon guy.
8: It's funny because I'm texting a friend right now because we're going to be in Eugene next weekend. I will not be here on the show next weekend because I will be in Oregon. I'll be flying home during our show to take the kids to Oregon every Labor Day weekend and watch us. But I'm actually texting our friend right now about tickets for this weekend because Oregon will comp us one each, which is great. And then we're trying to figure out where we want to sit, and there's a bunch of kids and whatnot. Oregon's really kind to us. They got us some seats in a box for part of the game as well. So
6: nice.
8: We'll have a fun time this week. But no, I mean, look, a road game, they don't comp. There's no comp tickets for road games. I think that's pretty understood. It's you don't get a ton for road games. But I bought a ticket for the Northwestern game. It was cheap. I just whatever. I've set a limit, Crack, on what I would pay for a title game.

0: title game, it was in Indianapolis, and it was Georgia and Alabama. And that one, I spent $600. That's probably the most I've ever spent on a ticket before. But I'm like, it's the college football national championship game, man. It's like,
1: oh, yeah.
0: It's at least reasonable. And it was fun. Yeah. I sat in a whole section of Georgia fans. It was great. It was so much fun. They won the game. That was the first one in whatever it was, four decades. So it was cool to be there.
2: Yeah, the one, I paid $1,200 for a ticket to a Giants World Series game in 2014. Like just off home plate, about 20 rows up to the right of home plate. So,
0: hey.
2: I look, crack. I've said this. I don't know if I said on the show. Like, I like using my money to pay for like experiences and fun things like vacations a lot. So,
0: what about the cabana in Jacksonville? That's an experience, Jeff. Huh? You're not down for that?
2: I've done many cabanas before, I'll pass on this one though.
0: Okay. All right. Hard pass from the Schwartz Syndicate. Okay. All right. The quest continues, I guess. We've got Bill Krakenberger, professional sports handicapper, Jeff Schwartz, 8-year NFL veteran. I'm Brian Noe. Coming up next, a brain teaser level question about the NFC North. Huh? We'll throw that your way coming up. It is Fox Sports Radio's Countdown to Kickoff, presented by Underdog. Unleash your dog.
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8: 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All right, so I've got a brain teaser of a question for you guys as far as the NFC North goes, all right? Ooh. This question, it might not make total sense at first. You might be like, wait, what are you asking here? But I think you'll get it, what I'm getting at. Which is the easier argument for you to make?
9: Okay.
8: Is it that each of the teams in the NFC North could win the division, or is it that each team in the NFC North could finish in last place? Which is the easier argument for you to make, Jeff?
9: Oh, which team could finish first, right? I mean, you can make a case for the Lions, who I think are going to do it. You can make a case for the Vikings with Kyler Murray. You can make a case with the Bears, obviously. The Packers, to me, are the least, are the boringest good team in the NFL. Mm-hmm. I did this exercise the other day with the Packers. You know, we were on FS1. I'm surprised Matt LaFleur didn't tweet at me. And I said that the question was, are the Packers Super Bowl contenders? And my answer was no. And the reason I said it is because I was like, who are the impactful players on their team? Like, who are you worried about having to stop game after game after game? If you're a team who's playing the Packers, you're a fan base who's playing the Packers, who are you worried about? I went and looked up one of those executive surveys they do on ESPN.com, right? They do a survey where they survey the executives and coaches and front office members, and they rank the players 1 through 10 for every position. Packers had only 4 guys on that list, Brian. Micah Parsons was number 2, and then it was like Edgerrin Cooper was 9th, and McKinney was 3rd, and Tucker Kraft was 6th. That's it. Like, it's not a team you're like worried. They don't have to do, but they win 9 or 10 games every year. So, like, what, you know, they're going to be right there. So, to me, it's very easily the case of we can make every team into a division winner more than we can make every team into a division loser. I don't know how you feel about that, Greg.
4: Yeah, the Vikings could surprise people this year with Kyler Murray over there, but I mean, I don't see them winning the division, but I would be more surprised to see, I would think the Bears or the Lions in last place. I think they're the top two teams probably in the NFC North there. You know, the Vikings have disappointed us last year. Even the, you know, they, I'm trying to think, they made a run at the end, but they didn't get there to the playoffs, right? They I know I had season wins over to make the playoffs. They just missed there.
8: Who's that, Crack? What team are you talking about?
4: Well, the Vikings. They disappointed me last year.
8: Yeah, they were on the outside.
4: No, the Vikings disappointed me last year. That's what I was referring to. The Bears, I obviously were. This division actually hurt me last year. Even though I had a good season on NFL futures, this NFL NFC North actually hurt me. So that's what I would think, though. The Bears are supposed to be a good team this year again. They're supposed to have some good high hopes for them. Also, the Lions. So I would be surprised to see them at the bottom. But you never know. The Vikings here, right. You know, like I'm saying, Kyler Murray, a fresh team, fresh new change. And they also have some high hopes, though. Should be an interesting NFC North this year.
8: Yeah, it's interesting to me because, me personally, I could make an easier argument for each of the teams to finish last than I can for them to finish first. Certainly, I can make arguments for each of the teams to win the division, but I just think it's a bit easier to go team by team, like why they would finish last. Where at Vikings, it's, well, Kyler Murray, it just didn't quite work out. You know, he didn't hit the ground running. It wasn't a seamless transition. Packers, for all the reasons you mentioned, Jeff, like who are their difference-making core guys, right? They're lacking them. It's overall a pretty good roster, and they're going to win 9, 10-ish games, most likely, and be in the mix. But could you see them bottoming out with a lack of top talent? Yeah, yes. I could. I don't see the Lions finishing in last in back-to-back years, but they just did it. One of the reasons that it could fall apart is, well, the offensive line is still not what it once was. And the secondary, you got injuries galore, and that could do you in easily.
9: Yeah.
8: And the Bears, my gosh, they're the definition of unsustainable. They had six come-from-behind wins in the final 2 minutes. Are you kidding me? Look at their secondary. Their secondary is in shambles right now. I don't think highly of their defense at all. So it wouldn't shock me at all if any of those four teams finished in fourth place, in last place, right? I could see it with each of them. And at the same token, you could talk me into seeing each of them win the division. It's just a crazy division. A lot of parity from top to bottom.
9: So the reason why I like the Lions in the division is quite simply they have the easiest schedule. They get the 3 fourth place games.
8: Right.
9: And so because they finished fourth place last year, that means they get 3 games against fourth place teams this year from previous year, and the other teams just don't. So that's 3 games they get against much easier opponents. And that could make the difference between winning the division and losing the division, right? Is that you end up with 12 wins because you play an easier schedule and someone else, you know, doesn't end up with quite as many wins because they play a tougher schedule. I mean, I'm not saying anything crazy here. Mm-hmm. So that's my best Lions take, is essentially like they stay healthier. They lost the most snaps last year in production on defense to injuries again, which feels like an issue they have many years running now, Brian. But the Lions with improved offense potentially, right? They're trying to figure out post Ben Johnson what to be, a defense that gets a lot of their guys back. It does feel like the Lions are set up with their schedule and all those things to do some really good things. But you're right, the offensive line, if they can't figure that out, and they already had an injury at center, and I know they drafted Blake Miller and they moved Penei Sewell over. I mean, there's some questions that they have to answer at the offensive line, which has been a big staple there for so many years now.
8: Yeah, you know what's crazy, Crack, too, is you think about a team that plays a last-place schedule. Sometimes it's much easier than other teams. It's fairly difficult. Where, look at the Arizona Cardinals. Just follow me on this road. So they play a last-place schedule, so it affects 3 games. So they get the Lions, not a walk in the park. They get the Jets, which they'll be underdogs in that game most likely. And they're at the Saints. That's not like a walk in the park last-place schedule. But if you look at the Lions' last-place schedule, to what you're talking about, Jeff, they're at the Cardinals, you host the Titans, and you host the Giants. That's a very favorable last-place schedule for the Lions, right? So, yeah, I think that's going to make a big difference. And the divisions they play the NFC South top to bottom, which is favorable. They play the AFC East top to bottom. So outside the Bills and Patriots, it's the Jets and Dolphins. Like, that's a favorable path for the Lions in terms of their season win total, in terms of maybe winning the division. Certainly, they have a favorable path. So, yeah, it'd be hard to see the Lions finishing in last again. But if there's ever a curveball, I think it would be in this division where you're like, there's just so much parity. They didn't get right, and then it snowballed, and then they found themselves in the basement again. You know, something like that could happen. I'll tell you what, we're never finding ourselves in the basement when it comes to Isaac Lohenkron. Top shelf, five-star quality every single time. He's got the latest. What's going on, Ilo?
7: Thank you, Brian. And speaking of finding themselves places, Indianapolis Colts receiver Keenan Allen found himself behind bars earlier this morning because he was arrested in downtown Indianapolis on two misdemeanor drunk driving charges. The six-time Pro Bowl receiver signed with the Colts just over 1 week ago. The Miami Dolphins are releasing linebacker Tyrell Dodson, cornerback Marco Wilson, and are waiving quarterbacks Cam Miller and Mark Gronkowski. The Dolphins traded Quinn Ewers to the Jaguars yesterday, so they presently have just one quarterback on their roster in Malik Willis. The Pittsburgh Steelers are releasing linebacker Elandon Roberts. The Chicago Bears trading defensive tackle Jervon Dexter to the Atlanta Falcons for cornerback Clark Phillips and a fifth-round draft pick. The Carolina Panthers releasing quarterback Kyle Trask. In Major League Baseball on Saturday night, Yankees over the Red Sox 9-2 to split a doubleheader. The Philadelphia Phillies scored three runs in the top half of the 10th inning for a 4-2 victory over the Angels. Philadelphia has won 12 of 14. Finally, fellas, new details continue to emerge in the scandal involving the man now facing federal fraud charges for pretending to be a San Francisco 49er receiver. Again, it's the gift that just keeps on giving. Pretending to be a 49ers player to allegedly scam his romantic conquests out of money. Another new video has emerged. This one posted on TikTok of a voice text he sent to one of the women in which he explains the NFL's waiver system. The thing is, he's completely making it all up, and it's completely bonkers. Listen to this.
10: I ended up breaking my pinky on my left hand, and I didn't clear waivers before the season started. And in the NFL, you have to clear three parts of a waiver. There's a mental part of a waiver, an emotional part, and a physical part. So you can clear one out of the three or two out of the three, and you'll still be on the team. You just won't have an official roster spot on the team, and you won't be activated to play.
7: Now, just to confirm with our dear friend and colleague over there, Mr. Schwartz, Jeff, again, just to confirm,
9: yeah,
7: there is no such thing as clearing mental, emotional, and physical waivers in the NFL, correct?
9: No, sir.
7: Okay.
9: That's not a thing we do in the National Football League.
7: Glad we got that confirmed. Yeah. Back to you guys.
9: I mean, you might declare emotional waivers to feel good about yourself, but you don't have to do that officially for the National Football League.
7: I still haven't cleared those waivers.
8: It is Fox Sports Radio's Countdown to Kickoff presented by Underdog. Unleash your dog. By the way, things are looking up for the Dolphins. This trade just in. The Dolphins picked up a quarterback, huh? They picked up...
9: Is it Shadur?
8: It's not Shadur. It is Kyle McCord from the Green Bay Packers, former Ohio State quarterback. So all is great in Aqua and Orange Land right here, huh? Malik backed up by Kyle McCord.
9: You're trading Quinn Ewers for Kyle McCord. He must have hated Quinn Ewers. I didn't make any sense. It's just like a swap for swap, right?
8: Like, yeah.
9: Just because we can do it.
8: We're getting a lot more of these 2028 draft pick swaps. Have you noticed that? It's funny. They're bypassing the 27 draft, and they're just trading like a sixth-rounder in 28. It's kind of weird.
9: Can we just get rid of this guy, please? Just take anything. Well, just give us something. We'll take something in return.
8: By the way, something NFL-wise, I was curious what you thought real fast here, where NFL players will face a one-game suspension this year if they accumulate three penalties in a designated area. These are like safety rules that you're breaking. So if you pick up, it could be a horse drop tackle, horse collar tackle, launching, hit of a defensive player, or a blindside block, any of those five categories. If you get three of those, you're suspended for a game. I mean, what do you think about that? So, I get it, but I just I'm a huge fan of this whole thing. I'll tell you why.
9: I think intent has to matter, right? Like a blindside block now can be as simple as like you're just in the way of someone, in a way that makes them a little defenseless.
8: Yeah.
9: It's not really intentional, and you're not injuring that player.
8: Right.
9: Is that really a suspension worthy? If you do a hip drop tackle, sometimes you just can't help yourself. It's not like on purpose. It's just the way you fall into the guy.
8: That's right.
9: Horse collar feels more on purpose. Sometimes like a hit to the head on a wide receiver feels more. Yeah. Three in a year is still a lot. It is a lot. I mean, the bar is high to clear here. So it feels unlikely to happen. But it does feel harsh if you don't include intent in this.
8: I agree. You crack, what do you think about this?
4: Yeah, thumbs up, thumbs down. I might agree with this change. I mean, these guys are getting so much stronger and faster that you do have to protect them as much as possible. If you're continuously making these fouls on other players and endangering their safety, then maybe they should be suspended. Where it's going to get a little tricky now if a player has two of them late in the season.
8: That's right.
4: When his team's making a playoff run or even a guy gets his third in a playoff game, those games are too important to have anyone miss them. Maybe they should just postpone the suspension to the next regular season game or something like that. So
8: yeah, I'm not a huge fan of it. And Jeff, you made a great argument where intent matters, the severity of whatever foul matters, because you see leagues tripping over themselves. We saw this in the NBA with Wemby, where the NBA was just tripping over themselves not to suspend him for a game when he's racking up flagrant foul points, you know, where they're like, it really wasn't that bad, him just pushing Jalen Brunson's head. Like, we'll let that slide. We'll take that back. I don't like when a league has to trip over themselves to prevent a suspension. And the NFL very well might have to do that. Can you imagine Myles Garrett missing a huge game at the end of the season because he's racked up too many of these fouls and these penalties? Like, I'm not a huge fan of it, but I get why they came up with it. I just don't love it. I do love Bill Krakenberger, professional sports handicapper. I love Jeff Schwartz, the Schwartz Syndicate, 8-year NFL veteran. I'm Brian Noe. Coming up next, rapid fire. We'll have a bushel of picks for you. Crack will have his play of the day. All that good stuff coming up. It is Fox Sports Radio's Countdown to Kickoff, presented by Underdog. Unleash your dog.
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26: Yes, sir. Can we get betting odds on what coach is going to come at Jeff next?
8: Yeah, that's a good one. Yeah, I don't know. Maybe Jeff Hafley might say something disparaging against the Dolphins. My money's on Jeff. You got one, Jeff Schwartz? You got any coach you think is going to call you out there?
9: I think it's probably going to be something like college after sure. Look at Riley. Definitely not going to like my tweet about USC having no explosive plays yesterday against San Jose State. Zero. Zero.
8: There you go. Lincoln Riley.
9: How's that possible?
8: Our technical producer extraordinaire, Mr. Chris Perfett.
27: Mixed day for me, last day of the Saratoga meet.
4: big upset in the Travers. I still pulled out a Napoleon Solo place bet, but I'm going to be licking my wounds a little bit until the Santa Anita meet opens up.
8: There you go, man. Mr. Horse Racing right there. Just perfect.
4: We're trying. We're trying over here. We just... Yeah. I should have known to bet not to bet against Manny Franco on a horse.
8: Oh, crushing man. The updates and crushing life. That is Mr. Isaac Lohenkron.
5: I mean, we were in the woods and then taking aqua dumps, and we had no Snickers.
8: Give me a Dr. Pepper over here. Huh? That's Jeff Kent right there. Also, shout out to our guy, Saga, posting our clips. 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Top of the hour. Mike Harmon, Anita Marks, they have got you covered. In just over 8 American minutes from now, keep it locked right here on Fox Sports Radio. All right, we got some picks to make. Let's do it.
6: Rapid fire.
8: Okay, Crack, we start with you. What's something you like?
7: Yeah, let's go to opening football there. First week, 9-13, that's Sunday. Bengals and the Buccaneers under, right now at underdog, it's 50.5. You know what? Wait for that to pop back up to 51. I'm going to tell you guys to wait for that. Keep your eye on it. I'm sure the public will, put that back up to 51. Bengals, Bucks under.
9: All right. I told you guys earlier that my favorite play of week in college football loses, and then plays I hate always win. But I'll give you one for next week because I will not be here. Houston minus 20.5. They're hosting Oregon State. This game is at 12 Eastern, so it's a 9 a.m. body clock game for the Beavers. It's going to be 1,000 degrees outside in Houston. The Beavers are complete rebuild with a brand new coach, a brand new roster. Houston is live in the Big 12 this year, like a legitimately well-coached team. They finished last year strong. This game has a big Houston win, in my opinion, on tap here. So that's my favorite play for next week. Minus 20.5, the Cougars hosting the Oregon State Beavers.
8: Okay, I'm going to go strikeouts here. Give me Zach Wheeler going up against an Angels team that strikes out all the time. I think they just struck out right now. The game doesn't even start until later on. Somehow they already have a strikeout on the board right here. But give me Zach Wheeler. Over 7.5 strikeouts. Has had a sensational season. And against this Angels opponent, man, they swing and miss so much, man. They are – I checked the – let me – I shouldn't do this live, but, they were leading the league in strikeouts, and I would imagine they probably still are. I should know that, but I know that they're awful, and that's all I really need to know. They're one of the worst in the league, so give me Zach Wheeler over 7.5 Ks. Let's get to Crack's play of the day. Let's do this.
6: This is the best play of the day.
10: It's a touchdown! 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
8: Okay, Crack, what is it, buddy?
7: 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I see here Tampa to win the division, plus 186. So let's go to with Tampa to win their division, plus 186. 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I got 15 of them now, so I've given them all out here to you guys on Fox Sports Radio.
8: There you go, man. Santa Crack, doing it for the people right there. Love that. My favorite emoji is the Santa Crack emoji that I use when it gives us...
6: We are...
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2: We are one. And here's what you need to know.
11: Indianapolis Colts receiver Keenan Allen was arrested early this morning in downtown Indianapolis on two misdemeanor drunk driving charges. The six-time Pro Bowl receiver signed with the Colts just over 1 week ago. The Miami Dolphins are releasing linebacker Tyrell Dodson, cornerback Marco Wilson, and have acquired quarterback Kyle McCord from the Green Bay Packers for a 2028 sixth-round draft pick. Yesterday, the Dolphins traded Quinn Ewers to the Jaguars, who have just released quarterback Nick Mullins, the Buffalo Bills releasing quarterback Shane Bouchel, the Cincinnati Bengals releasing quarterback Josh Johnson, the Carolina Panthers releasing quarterback Kyle Trask, the Pittsburgh Steelers releasing Alandon Roberts, who is not a quarterback, he's a linebacker, the Chicago Bears trading defensive tackle Jervon Dexter to the Atlanta Falcons for cornerback Clark Phillips, as well as a fifth-round draft pick. I'm Isaac Lohengrin.
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11: Come on in, if you will, set a spell as we broadcast live from the Fox Sports Radio studios. It is, as you hear in the open, the opening of the new Fox Football Sunday presented by Underdog Season. That's right. It is now football in full effect. And yes, I am watching football as I do this, but plenty of action already on the board, a full slate of week zero college football to whet the appetite. We're seeing all sorts of transactions coming down as teams get down to their 53 later on today. We've got an arrest. We've got a cosplay gone wrong. We've got a lot of things on the board. Greetings. Welcome in. I'm Mike Harmon. Thanks for hanging out with us, setting a spell as you get ready for your big Sunday, whatever you're doing. We appreciate you giving us a few minutes of your time across the vast Fox Sports Radio network, the iHeartRadio app, however you're tuning in. Mike Harmon alongside Anita Marks, still working to dominate the pickleball courts, maybe going to the league championships. We got a playoff going on there for World Pickleball.
15: We've got the championships taking place right here in our own backyard in the middle of Central Park.
11: Oh, that's great.
15: It's the New Jersey Fives, which has Anna Lee Waters, who's arguably the best pickleball player on the planet.
11: Yeah, her trading cards sell for a lot.
15: True. You're adorable. And the St. Louis Shock. And so late yesterday, the New Jersey Fives won the first round of the playoffs. And listen, Anna Lee Waters is 19 years old. that oh so familiar phrase, pressure is a privilege, she exudes it. The Fives were down in the final round match by 5 points. They came back and she scored the last 2 points on her own to win round one. At 19 years old, in front of 5,000 people in the middle of Central Park, it was amazeballs. So you're watching football. I'm sitting here watching the pickleball playoffs happening about, I don't know, 7 iron from where I'm broadcasting from. So yeah, it was pretty epic.
4: Pretty great place for a tournament as well, right? I was actually trying to convince someone the next time they go to New York to go to Central Park. They're like, I've been there a couple of times and I've never gone. I'm like, what are you doing? It's like, I get it. You know, it's touristy, but there's a lot going on there. Go hang out with the buskers for a while. Tip one of them and tell them you want to sing a John Lennon song. I mean, it's a beautiful time. It's a beautiful place. A lot of camaraderie, a lot of going on. And obviously now you've got major sporting events in the middle of it as well.
15: Yeah, I mean, there's a feel, again, for the pickleball listeners out there, right in the middle of Central Park, there's a company called City Pickle, and they've got quite a few courts there that you could rent. They're pretty expensive. They're like $120 an hour. But a lot of tourists who come to, I mean, that's a bucket list. Let's be honest, right? Like, how many people could say, like, I played pickleball in the middle of Central Park?
4: I kind
15: of not many.
4: It. Yeah, right? I'd have to play my first pickleball before I would elevate to playing $120 an hour for anything. But, you know, and I'd have to get the gear and I'd have to go watch the dink another 75 times. But all of that to say, we've got that in full function. We've got the Little League World Series cut down day, absolute just madness across the sporting universe. We had Shohei Ohtani's presumed start pushback. He's got elbow issues as well as his knee. So much going on in our sporting universe as we go. Anita, betting analyst, Halls of Fame, longtime sports analyst and radio contributor at Anita Marks, where you find her on Twitter. Find me over at Swollen Dome. But I got to hit the rewind button because, you know, Friday night, Jason Smith and I, we're doing the previews. We're kind of looking ahead at games. And we only had two big college football games, one of which was the presumed massive blowout that USC was just going to take San Jose State and leave them in their wake. Well, what they kind of did when the starters were in. But if you were a betting person, you're not feeling so good after the 42-26 final, unless you were on the underdog, of course. See how I tie it all together. But the play of the day goes back to the early morning game, at least for us, middle of the day there in Dublin, Ireland, as a salty, curmudgeonly Bill Belichick got back to business of playing hard-nosed defense, doing everything he can with the rule book, and they win because of a hard count that works. And then you actually get a fist pump. He doesn't want to talk to the ESPN reporter walking off the field like, hey, Bill Belichick's back. 15-10. Was it exciting for folks that love offense? Hell no. Was it great aesthetics overall? No, it was raining and the people looked miserable. Until they got drunk, and then they looked even happier. But all of it gave us the welcome back for college football with one of our long either favorite or most hated figures over these last three decades.
15: Yeah, he probably didn't want to talk to the media because they were probably going to ask him questions about Michael Lombardi and, you know, the investigation that's going on there. And that's a really big deal for Belichick. So Michael Lombardi and him go way back. Michael Lombardi was part of the front office when they were in Cleveland together. And there's some sexual harassment charges that have been filed against him. So the university is doing an investigation. So Michael's not there. And I'm sure Bill doesn't want to answer those questions. And I get it. I understand. But I would imagine that that's really the big reason why he's just trying to avoid the media. And why I say it's a big deal that Michael Lombardi is going through this right now is because, and I talked about this with Jason Fitz last night, and that is, you know, UNC, their football program, does not get a lot of NIL money compared to Clemson, Georgia, you know, and these other big, University of Miami, these other big universities. Now, their basketball program gets a lot of NIL money, but their football program does not. So Bill Belichick in his front office, quote unquote, is like, really, they're trying to get the best athletes to come to UNC based on the style of football that they play, how NFL ready that they're going to get these kids to graduate. And really, his name, Bill Belichick, that many people still feel arguably is one of the best coaches to ever coach in the NFL. So, you know, if he does not have Michael Lombardi by his side, that's a huge loss in his UNC experiment.
4: Yeah, we know before the investigation, everything going down, there were reports of them looking for outside money and starting to look at private equity and overseas for some of that as well, which raised some eyebrows, drew some ire from folks, but certainly trying to level the playing field as far as the recruiting dollars and cents to it all. And Lombardi, long a, how should we say, controversial figure for some, and obviously this takes it to a whole different level, and an investigation that we'll keep an eye on as it unfolds. Because the other thing is, hey, where's Jordan? We haven't seen anything or heard from Jordan Hudson in a while. So maybe Bill Belichick's back to the business of just coaching football here, Anita. Right? His son's away from the team. We're not quite sure why either, right? Steve, like, there was something about medical, but it was kind of nebulous the way they ruled that to where he wasn't available in Dublin, which meant more of Bill Belichick taking the reins.
15: Yeah, and you're absolutely right. His girlfriend is kind of like fallen by the wayside, right? Like when he first took over the program, I mean, heck, she was front and center at practices and games and all the things. And you're right. We have not seen her as of late. That whole personal private side of Bill Belichick has been non-existent, which I think is good for him.
4: Yes. Back
15: right?
4: to
15: it's good for him.
4: Yeah, leave the side shows alone. Push those off to. I mean, look, you've got plenty of scandal. You got plenty of other things. It's not from a noise perspective. I mean, it's worse in terms of what's going on this time around, when you talk about the Lombardi situation. Last year, it was just a lot of noise and a lot of unknowns as he's trying to retain players, recruit players. Certainly, you're going to have people looking at his age. You're going to have all sorts of side swipes, and we saw it in the media from other coaches. But now, if you go back to the business of football, I think the last thing I yelled as we got off air Friday night was, I'll take the over 4.5 wins. I'm 1-0. I'm one win there. 15-10. We had other games. Welcome to the FBS, North Dakota State. They pummeled Jacksonville State. We had the UNLV loses at home to Memphis. I know that was a little bit of a shocker. UNLV, a team folks were kind of excited about. Virginia with a win. But there's your college football slate. We really only had those two games that had tongues wagging yesterday. And obviously, if you're a fan of the other teams that participated, I don't slight you in any way, shape, or form. We're just doing a little national kind of perspective here, the 30,000-foot view as we get ready for week one. Now, today is cut down day, and many folks will learn their NFL fates. And I'm glad that we at least got to some logic, and we'll see what judge raises his hand and says, no, not yet, in terms of guys going back to college and deciding, hey, you know what, I got cut, I'm gonna go play here. To where you had Lane Kiffin held out as the renegade, and as much as there may have things in his past, Brian Kelly, who took his shots at him when he was on his broadcast yesterday, all of those things, Anita. It's like, if the rules are going to allow you, and you found that one lawyer, right, you just find that one legal mind to take your case and one judge to agree with it, if they're going to allow guys to come back and you've got the money still stashed away, how do I fault you for letting the guy back in the door? But calmer heads prevail. Like, I can hold both those thoughts concurrently, saying it's silly, but if the rule is there, well, take advantage of it. But now you've got every conference has come out to say, hey, we're not participating in this anymore.
15: Well, you know, it's interesting because, again, and I wasn't aware of this, and Jason Fitz may be aware of it yesterday, is that this is a one-time deal. This is specifically for the, was it the 2022?
4: Right.
15: Recruiting class?
4: Yeah, it was 16 players that were in that initial lawsuit, so it was contained.
15: So my concern here is that this is something that will be continual, and that this will set precedent and open up, which many of us would call like Pandora's box, and we would see this happen time and time again, and it would become a thing. But if it's a one-off and it's a one and done, and players can't do this after this season, then I don't see what the big deal is.
4: Well, the point, I think that's the theoretical, that it would only be a one and done. And I think that's the problem, right? Is that if you do open the door, then it becomes the, well, they were allowed to do it, why don't I get the extra year? Since they're all professional on some level at this point anyway, which is the, I think some of the crux of the argument that they're making is, hey, there's payment, there's play, let's figure out the years, and I think that's where the NCAA is trying to raise their hand one last time. We still have a little bit of control to this, unless you really don't. But, yeah, my fear from it is just that once you do it and you open that door this year, that it would stay open, that legally you'd find the reasoning to allow it to continue to exist, even if it was in theory only for 1 year.
15: Right. And it's being, I guess, legalized because of the COVID year.
4: Right.
15: Right.
4: But that's it. Right. So it was a lot going back to the COVID year and the extra year, say, well, I don't get this. Why didn't I get this? And that's the, well, I mean, that's been a lot of argument, society, at large, but for the sporting world, certainly going, well, we didn't have the fair, reasonable, equitable, whatever you want to talk about in terms of policies, procedures, and processes at that point, that, you know, we should extend things. The old rule, you know, that I was lesson I learned very early in life, Anita, life is not fair. It's a lot of things. Fair is literally a four-letter word when it comes down
15: listen,
4: to it.
15: My mom, God bless her soul, that was her, you know, and I'd come to her and say, Mom, it's just not fair. And without hesitation, life is not fair, sweetheart. So, yeah, life is not fair. But was it fair? Like, listen, I don't know about, I know you talk about your daughters and their success that they're having in life now. I don't know if, I'm not doing the calculation properly, if they were a part of going to college during COVID, but let's be honest, that really had to suck. But,
4: could you imagine going
15: to college and you couldn't leave your dorm? There was no social aspect of college, which to me is what college, the most important thing in my opinion about college isn't studies. It's community, it's socialization, it's integration, it's becoming an adult in a social form. To me, I think those are the most important lessons. It defines you, it helps you grow. And they didn't have any of that. They were locked in their dorm room and couldn't leave. So was that fair? Absolutely not. I mean, they probably had like a really crappy college experience during COVID.
4: True. I mean, my daughters were, you know, younger, obviously, and that one was in high school. She struggled, and it worked her ass off to get back on the path she's on now. The younger one said, well, if everybody's going to be lazy and they're going to give me extra time to do my work, guess what? I'm done at the end of the day. Let's go to the soccer field and kick some balls against the net, which out here in beautiful, sunny California, we're chained up against a fence. All your nets, outdoor activity. Yeah. All of that to say, it wasn't fair for anybody at any age. And even the workplace. I mean, you still have companies now trying to get people to come back out of their holes and be social and actually come to their workplaces. Plenty of empty office spaces around here. And those were allegedly adults that have taken that tack to not return.
15: Yeah, and here in New York, now a lot of companies are like, all right, you know, we want you back at least 3 days a week. So like Tuesday, Wednesday, Thursday. So people are still working from home on Monday and Friday. But
4: that's,
15: you know,
4: insanity to me, by the way. I'll be the bad guy at Swollen Dome. Bring it.
15: See, I disagree. I disagree because in our business, in our profession, I feel that my work has improved from working from home, because it's less time for me planes, trains, and automobiles trying to get to the studio, especially in New York, at least an commute. It's just, like, I just feel more time to prepare, more time, especially about gambling. I take that really.
4: All right, we'll have to continue this as we go. The Gremlins have returned for another week here at Fox Sports Radio. As we roll through with Anita's Comrex, we'll get that repaired as we go. 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

0: 1, 2, 3, 4. Yeah, I've listened to my share of ABBA through the day. Thanks to Chris and Mike and Ilo. Everybody's assembled to make us sound so pretty today here. Welcome back in. Fox Football Sunday presented by Underdog. We appreciate you being with us, giving us a few minutes of your time as you're headed to and from services, brunch, walk with the dog, laying in bed. Maybe a little late for that, but hey, I don't judge. At Swollen Dome, where you find me in the Twitterverse, you find Anita at Anita Marks as we roll into what is a fantastic Fox Football Sunday. And Anita, it's cut down day. We're waiting for the sword of Damocles or trade winds or whatever going to take J.J. McCarthy to his next destination, as it would seem. He is the odd man out in the world of Minnesota. You've got Carson Wentz backing up Kyler Murray. Brosmer. I mean, whichever way you go. I've heard it pronounced either way.
1: Tomato, tomato.
0: Yeah, exactly.
1: Potato, potato.
0: And you've got a guy who's underperformed, the GM that drafted him. Remember, he's not going to work here anymore in Adolfo Menzo. He was fired in January after the subpar season. Part of it was probably the Minnesota brass looking around and saying, hey, that Sam Darnold guy was pretty good. Why didn't we figure that out? But now we have that situation. Deshaun Watson is the starter in Cleveland, so we're keeping an eye on the backups there. Shedeur Sanders, we've had Todd Monken speak glowingly. Well, he's speaking glowingly about everybody as if he's being given cue cards from Jimmy Haslam. But you look at Dylan Gabriel, a guy who could find himself out. You got Green there as your fourth quarterback. So potentially Dylan Gabriel finds himself in a new uniform. Just a lot of upheaval at the quarterback position. Hell, they could all go to Miami because they've cut everybody except their starter. It's Malik Willis and everything else. And I go back to the, we'll start there. They should have just taken the full, what was it, $98 million cap hit for Tua this year and just been done with it. Gone to your fans and say, look, this is going to be bad. This is going to be bad anyway.
1: You mean keep Tua?
0: No. I'm saying take the entire hit on his money instead of spreading it out over multiple years. Unless there was an NFL rule where you couldn't do it. It's like, forget it. We'll field the worst roster that we can assemble for 53 because 53 guys want to play professional football. I'm sorry, Devon Achan. You can try to break James Wilder's record behind a bad offensive line. Malik Willis, welcome to the show. But otherwise, I'd bottom it out. And then just in 2026, we've got a top draft pick, and we have lots of money.
1: Interesting. That's an interesting take. I think you just sold me on it.
0: Right? I mean, instead of spreading it out, because like the suck is going to go over multiple years for what you've got left on his deal.
1: Right.
0: So why not just get rid of it and just be done with it once and for all? All right, we've extricated ourselves. We've evacuated ourselves from the entire Tua Tagovailoa situation. He's in Atlanta now. Good luck with that.
1: And I don't think he starts in Atlanta. I think Penix Jr. starts there.
0: How about the fact that they've a guy that wasn't able to practice virtually at all this entire offseason because he's still recovering from a big injury. A guy who the last quote we've gotten was like, I can do everything. Except, I'm not ready for contact yet. And they finally cleared him this week. But that you played so poorly that you're still going to lose the job in Tua Tagovailoa.
1: And let's be honest, like he just didn't look good. I mean, he looked heavy in the videos, right? You saw the videos that were circulating on social media, right? Like, you're getting ready for the season. Like, don't you try to get into shape prior to camp starting, at least like 3 months out? You're dieting, you're eating properly. Maybe, you know, you're not drinking as much wine at night. You know, you're sleeping in your oxygen tank. You've hired your personal chef. You're drinking the oxygenated water. You're doing all the things to get ready, especially if you're heading into camp to compete. I think he's like sold it in.
0: Well, and that was the thing, right? That was the end of game Ben Roethlisberger that you were describing in a lot of it, that he would round himself into whatever Ben Roethlisberger's shape was to start the season. Here, in theory, you're competing for a job. And I saw several articles out of the Atlanta Journal-Constitution and other vehicles basically said he looked disinterested, was the way they described him in a number of circumstances.
1: Yeah, I think he's just packed it in. I just think he's done. And you know, this, you're talking about a quarterback. You're talking about ultimately your leader of men. So that's really concerning. And again, this is just my opinion based on A, how he showed up to camp and how he's not been able to practice. And when he, and, you know, reports that when he has thrown the ball and taken whatever 7-on-7, whatever it is he's been doing, that he has not looked good. So, and this is a great opportunity for him. You know, I mean, there's like only a handful of teams out there that have the opportunity for, you know, a potential starting quarterback to make a roster and start.
0: Yeah, trying to get your resurrection. I tie it to something. We were in the studio watching the Rams and the Chargers. Now, we only got a little bit of a Queens wave, more or less, from Justin Herbert, but his walk-off shot was pretty solid, right? They had the botched handoff on the first possession. He's chuckling as he goes to the sideline, and then he comes back out. No pressure. You know, everybody's just kind of going through the motions, or so it seemed. But the fact that he put 50-plus air yards under the ball, Mike McDaniel looked like he just uncorked his greatest Christmas present ever.
1: Well, think about it. He's worked with Tua for the last few years. So, you know, you've gone from a Toyota to a Lamborghini.
0: Yeah, I mean, look, they all go from point A to point B, although the style points certainly are over the top.
1: He's got to be, as I like to call it, shrilled.
0: I like that. That's pretty good. I like that. We'll try to make that a thing.
1: You could use it. Are you kidding? He's got to be looking at Justin Herbert in this offense. Plethora of weapons that he's working with. Loaded backfield. Solid offensive line. I know that they just had recently some injuries. Not as good as they were anticipating to be heading into the season, but still, I think serviceable. Hopefully, fingers crossed. That's what's needed when you've got a. How tall is Justin Herbert? 6'7", something like that?
0: Nah, he's a big guy. I'm not quite sure he's to the giant status, but pretty close, right?
1: 6'5"? Are we like 2 inches off? Like,
0: that's the world of difference between me and my fire plug body and being a middle linebacker somewhere, you know, in the Belichickian way.
1: Well, point being is that, you know, when you're a large, a tall man like that, and you've got a long gait, your hitch step in stepping into your pass is pretty wide. So having an offensive line, especially your interior, that can create a solid pocket for you is really important, or you have a huge risk of injury. So the taller you are, the more important your center and your guards are in the NFL. I learned that from a general manager. Don't think that I'm brilliant or anything.
0: No, I mean, you take full credit for that, for all your film watch.
1: Because they gave you what I'll do.
0: Because they gave you the theory, and then you had to go and with pen and paper in hand.
1: Oh yeah, I watched hours and hours of film.
0: Watching that film
1: of tall quarterbacks.
0: Now we split the difference. He does list at 6'6".
1: There you go. I was an inch off.
0: There you go. So we lost the center to the not to the substation, but to the unfortunate falling on his knee. So you got Jake Slaughter takes over. You changed out the guard positions, but in theory, you've got those two monster bookends. Anytime I get to stand for my Northwestern guy, Rashawn Slater, I don't get to do that a ton. Someone pulled a Rashawn Slater autograph out of 50 out of a pack and something I was watching yesterday, and they got bummed out. I'm like, don't do that, my guy. Like, uh-oh, you've offended Harmon. It's like, don't do that. It's my guy. And then you got Joe Alt, but keeping them healthy, right? That's going to be the billion-dollar question for Jim Harbaugh and these Chargers. And it's something he and his brother, I think, have fought for a long, long time. Some greatness, but we've always seen the war of attrition to where their style, maybe their training rooms and processes, procedures, have had their issues where they've lost a lot of games due to injuries. So we'll see if they can keep those two guys healthy. It would go a very long way to achieving what McDaniel and Harbaugh have set out.
1: So a very interesting story that's developed here in New York, and that is, I'm sure you heard this week, Calvin Austin went down with a knee injury, non-contact. This has been a thing for the Giants, and not only their stadium, but their practice facility is like literally a pitching wedge. And I know I'm giving a lot of golf reference in regard to distance, but I guess it's a thing today. So you know, Harbaugh comes from Baltimore. Baltimore can grow Bermuda grass. New Jersey cannot grow Bermuda grass. And so Harbaugh is very frustrated. And it's not just Harbaugh. I mean, this has been a story with the Giants, right? Like, mm-hmm. like a lot of non-contact injuries have happened here with the Giants, whether it's in a game or at the practice facility. Like it's a thing. And Harbaugh just doesn't understand, like, the soil here in New Jersey, you can't grow Bermuda grass. And so it's just referring to the Harbaugh family, like, they know what they want. They want what they want. They get what they want. Like, that's who they are, right? And unfortunately, like, you can't control the soil in New Jersey, John.
0: How about you do this, though? How deep do the roots need to be for it to really take? Because I'm talking, we take, you know, thousands of pounds of dirt.
1: Do you have a green thumb that I'm not aware of?
0: Hear this out. It's all theory. I have no idea. I have not a green thumb. Any plant... that has been put in my possession.
1: Dies.
0: It's not good. It's okay. Not good. And we always had that running thing in my house. Like, we're not even going to buy flowers because let's call it what it is. I mean, mm-hmm. that's money that's spent really well for about a half hour. It's like, oh, look, we got flowers. They're dead. Yeah. But it's the idea.
1: Like fish.
0: Yeah. Well, no, yeah. The fish we actually were able to keep sustained for a while. As long as, well, I took those hours every weekend to clean the tank. But... here we take thousands and thousands of pounds of dirt and we create our own self-contained kind of bubble, right? With whatever we need as the, and all you green thumb people out here, work with me. Whatever we need as that liner, so it doesn't get eaten through, however we need to do this. And then we import the Bermuda grass. So it's never actually in contact with any of the indigenous soil minerals or lack thereof that would allow the Bermuda grass to thrive or die.
1: Are you talking about like what they do in Arizona? How they have like the floating field?
0: That's what I mean. Yeah. Like, let's see if we could pull that off. I mean, I know it's expensive, but we've seen the math from what the Packers had to report. They got a lot of money. It's the old Patrick Ewing. We make a lot of money. We spend a lot of money. Folks could look that one up as to where he was when he made those comments all those years ago during an NBA labor dispute. But... I don't know. I'm trying to be a problem solver here.
1: Yeah, at the end of the day, and Josh Allen came out this week, and really the beyond the Giants and John Harbaugh's wish for Bermuda grass to be built at the Giants practice facility, the bigger problem here is for the players, they're like, well, you installed real grass during the World Cup.
0: Right.
1: Like, why can't you do that for us? And, you know, yeah, I mean, the big reason, at the end of the day, it's about the Benjamins, baby.
0: No,
1: right? But, you know, what's, in my opinion, if I'm an owner, you know, isn't the money worth spending to make sure that your players, especially your star players, are not getting injured? I don't, like, and they're making a ton of money.
0: Yeah, the old phraseology, penny wise, dollar foolish. All right, now it's time to pause in our... discussion here. We'll get to some picks and some sleepers in the fantasy realm because I know you have drafts later today or later this week, so all of you out there. But now it's time to go to Isaac Lohenkron, an erudite man, a man of letters. He knows all 26 of them. He's Isaac Lohenkron.
2: Erudite. Google search. Adjective means having or showing great knowledge and learning gained through study and Well, thank you, Mike! That was so nice of you.
0: Yeah, there you go. See, and you know what you did right there?
2: What's that?
0: You did the study. So it's a full circle.
2: It is a full circle. Well, we start with the full circle that is the National Football League, as in always giving us something to talk about. Start with a little story. Now, last night, Mike and Anita, Indianapolis Colts players Daniel Jones, Tyler Warren, and Alec Pierce stopped by a burger and wing joint in Carmel, Indiana, that was called Buffalo Louie's. Okay. That led social media user at DanielGood1 to comment, quote, y'all probably should have invited Keenan Allen, unquote.
0: Oh,
2: Reason for that post was that Colts receiver Keenan Allen arrested early this morning in downtown Indianapolis on 2 misdemeanor drunk driving charges. 6-time Pro Bowl receiver signed with the Colts just over 1 week ago. The Miami Dolphins releasing linebacker Tyrell Dodson, cornerback Marco Wilson, and have acquired quarterback Kyle McCord from the Green Bay Packers for a 6th-round draft pick. Now, yesterday, the Dolphins traded Quinn Ewers to the Jaguars. Today, Jacksonville released quarterback Nick Mullins. The Washington Commanders releasing offensive lineman Max Sharping. The Buffalo Bills releasing quarterback Shane Buechel. The Chicago Bears released receiver Scotty Miller and are trading defensive tackle Jervon Dexter to the Atlanta Falcons for cornerback Clark Phillips in a 5th-round draft pick. The Minnesota Vikings releasing defensive lineman Isaiah Loudermilk. The Pittsburgh Steelers releasing linebacker Elandon Roberts. Finally, Mike and Anita, we have a World Cup update. However, it does not have to do with the World Cup of soccer, but rather the World Cup of tiramisu.
0: Whoa, wait, what?
2: The World Cup of tiramisu is looking for judges for its competition to be held in October in Treviso, Italy.
0: Whoa.
2: All you have to do to apply is to take a 15-question test based on their competition rules. The competition, though, cautions, quote, judges don't just eat tiramisu. Their role is also to check the integrity of the ingredients and competition equipment, unquote. Back to you guys.
0: Thank you. I will add Isaac Logan. You know me. It's all about the integrity when we talk about this, the sanctity of the sport or competition. We're having a blast with you here. Beautiful Fox Football Sunday. It feels so good to say those words. Mike Harmon, Anita Marks with you. Coming up next, we've got picks and we've got a couple of plays for you along the way in our fantasy sleepers discussion. We'll do that next. It's Fox Football Sunday on Fox Sports Radio.
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11: That didn't clear up anything for me. I mean, I'm sorry, Commissioner. I think that's word salad here. Yes, Paul?
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14: A lot of online chatter that Lane Kiffin needs to be punished. In fact, some going as far as to say that LSU coach Lane Kiffin, if proven that he was recruiting NFL players to come play in Baton Rouge and to sue the NCAA, should be banned from college football because of this. What say you? As a talk show host, I say two words. Hell no, is what I say. We don't want Lane Kiffin banned. Why would you ban Lane Kiffin? Banned for what? Being better at exploiting the system than everyone else? At what point does the commissioner, Greg Sankey, just step in there and say, listen, we're just going to have a golden rule, things Lane Kiffin is no longer allowed to do.
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3: 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The Odd Couple with Rob Parker and Kelvin Washington. The Jason Smith Show with Mike Harmon. And The Ben Maller Show. 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
0: Welcome back in. 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Appreciate y'all being with us here as we get you set for a beautiful Sunday replete with action. Little League World Series, we've got action on the pitch from across the pond. We've got a full slate of Major League Baseball, so much going on. You've got your Major League Pickleball in Central Park that you're keeping an eye on. All these things. Mike Harmon, Anita Marks with you, having a blast. As we roll through. So, Anita, as we do when we get together here on these environments, you got any picks for us on a beautiful Sunday?
1: Yeah, listen, it's all about the futures bets in the NFL because, we're closer and closer to the other season kickoff.
0: Rapt so, attention, absolutely.
1: So, in regard to my receivers that I like.
0: So, we're having some more of the technical issues, so I'll take it to this. We got football's back, right? 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Check out the site. So with that, I give a pick because Liam Cohen did a lot of complaining that he wasn't featured and his Jaguars were not featured enough in the regression articles that everybody talked about, right? Here's another picture of Caleb Williams. Here's another quote from Ben Johnson, all that. Hey, Liam Cohen, this one's for you. We're going to go under. We're going to say no to the 8-plus wins. Yes is at minus 358. No is at plus 270, which means you're going 7-10, pal. That's what I'm putting on you right here. So plus 270. Go to Underdog. Make your picks now as you roll through. All right, Anita, back to the over-unders that you were proposing.
1: Yeah, so some wide receivers that I'm expecting a really good, solid season from. DJ Moore, now in Buffalo with Josh Allen. His ability to separate from defenders is top five in the NFL. I've got over 824.5 receiving yards for him. McConkey, I think he's going to have a monster season with the Chargers.
0: You're going to make the note that Keenan Allen isn't there. I just figured we'd give him the drive-by there.
1: Yeah. I mean, we've mentioned that a few times today.
0: Well, but he took out routes last year.
1: But good note. McConkey, over 899.5. I think he easily puts up 1,000 yards, and right now his over-under total is 899.5. Here's a deep sleeper for you, and we're talking about fantasy as well. You could get this guy in the last round of your fantasy football draft. Devontae Wicks. He is now going to be the number two wide receiver opposite Smith in Philadelphia, and he has created great chemistry with Hurts at camp. And right now he's at 599.5. So I like the over there. And then let's talk about touchdowns. I think Montgomery is going to be a touchdown machine in Houston, and right now his touchdown totals at 7.5. So I like 7.5 over touchdowns for Montgomery in Houston. And last but not least, I know you're going to like this because you're on the Vikings. You've sold me on the Vikings. How about Kyler Murray, comeback player of the year, 6-1?
0: Now that is fun when we start talking about comeback players of the year. Now I've generally been, and this is where we get into the philosophical, that you're generally coming back because you were hurt versus that you sucked. Am I wrong?
1: Yes. The rule was changed because of Joe Flacco.
0: I get it, right? From his couch to the fun and excitement. But for me, it was always the comeback players. Like, there was something they really had to work back in terms of adversity as opposed to just not being very good.
1: So if you and I are expecting the season that we agree,
0: yes,
1: we're anticipating for the Minnesota Vikings, him working in that system with that head coach, getting a new lease on life, if he just crushes it at 6-1, I'm throwing some coin on that.
0: Oh, yeah. I mean, you got a deep dive. The top options, Jaden Daniels, who we've talked about before, maybe we sweep him back in here an hour or two, and then Patrick Mahomes is the favorite. And then you got a deep drop to Micah Parsons, Malik Nabers, and the aforementioned Daniel Jones. So much.
1: And really quick, because I know we only have a few seconds, Isaiah Likely, more than likely, is going to lead the Giants in targets this season, more so than Nabers. And you could get him at like round 9 or 10 in your fantasy draft.
0: That's only if Jackson Dart's there. Otherwise, it's Jameis Winston to the downs. We continue at Anita Marks, at Swollen Dome. More NFL action coming up next here, including a hot take next. We are
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22: The number one coach on the hot seat, Pete Carroll, whose last year in Vegas was an abject disaster. Andy Reid's worst Chiefs team in week 13. They were all beat up. And Nick Sirianni, who you know it and I know it and we all know it. We're kind of like, all right, whatever. Dallas went 1-5-1 against playoff teams. Some of the losses were ugly. I like the Cowboys. But don't convince yourself that average meal you ate at the restaurant was great because it's better than what you cook at home. Like, I think the Cowboys are interesting. 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
3: 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Ladies and gentlemen, this is The Odd Couple with Rob Parker and Kelvin Washington.
23: Lamar Jackson continues to overachieve or to show people who he really is. What I mean by that is, we saw how dynamic he was in college. Let me show y'all what I do. Gets to the Ravens, all of a sudden, after a year or two, boom, he's in it in his bag. He starts producing. Here's the other thing. They made fun of him. They said he was crazy because Lamar said, no, I don't need agent. I got me, I got moms, I got our willpower, I got our own knowledge. We'll figure this thing out. 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
31: The pitch. Swing and a ground ball based in up the middle. Richie Palacios gets the wave home. Throw to the plate by Kwan is cut off. And Ryan Vallade strikes again.
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31: 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From Tropicana Field in downtown St. Petersburg, Florida, this is the Rays Radio pregame show. And hello again, everyone. My name is Chris Adams-Wall. Derek DeBose is back at our network studios. And your Tampa Bay Rays are very much still at home, getting ready for Game 3 of this three-game set against the San Diego Padres, a team that the Rays had to come back against a couple of different times last night, but they did end up 7-6 victors after scoring four runs in the seventh inning after the Padres scored three runs in that same frame. The Rays were down 6-3 entering the bottom of the seventh, before the Rays loaded the bases very quickly, and then thanks to a Yandy Diaz RBI single, a throwing error by Luis Ranjifo, who has flown back to San Diego for further evaluation on that injury he sustained on the throw. That tied the game at 6. Chandler Simpson then came through with an RBI single to break the 6-6 tie, and Brian Baker did the rest. Now 28 consecutive saves converted by the righty. He now has 39 saves on the season, which is still the most in Major League Baseball. And so the Rays would go on to that 7-6 win, and they come into today's game with a record of 81-54, and they are looking to sweep the San Diego Padres, who are 72-64, now tied for the final National League wild card spot with the Arizona Diamondbacks, another NL West rival for the Friars. Today, though, it will be Drew Rasmussen's day to throw for the Rays. The righty is 14-5 with a 2.95 ERA, and all he's done is won each of his last seven starts, posting a 2.20 ERA while allowing just one homer over 41 innings during that span. He goes for his eighth straight victory today against the lefty Robbie Ray. The former Cy Young Award winner is 11-7. With a 3.21 ERA, and we'll see if the Rays can get win number 82, as well as a sweep, before they get ready to take on the New York Mets in a three-game series right here in St. Pete tomorrow evening. But right now, let's bring on the voices of the Rays, Andy Freed and Neil Solons. And Andy, that was one heck of a comeback yesterday.
4: That was one wild game, wasn't it? I mean, that whole seventh inning, from the first pitch of the top of the inning to the last pitch of the bottom of the inning, you just did not know what was going to happen next. And it's why baseball is just so unpredictable. A three-run lead for that Padre bullpen got away so fast to the Rays, and a lot of it started with the bottom of the order. And we talked about after the game how it was really exciting to see the top guys do what they did. Diaz, Aranda, and Junior all had big hits, but none of it may really happen without the bottom guys doing so well as they did too.
5: No doubt, and I would argue it might have been your best win of the year, for the reason being, as late as it is in the season, you're just giving up three runs out of your bullpen, which has been pretty darn good lately, and the Padres bullpen has such a sterling reputation. To answer right back and get four right there, I thought it was an incredible win for the Rays.
31: And today we're going to see a Ray take on the Rays for the second time this season. Robbie Ray used to be a San Francisco Giant. I think we saw him earlier here in 2026. On the other side for the Rays will be Drew Rasmussen, and all he does is win, win, win no matter what.
4: He does. He's won seven straight, and that's a hard thing to do because you can get some no decisions even if you pitch well. He's gotten enough run support, but not a ton, but he's pitched well enough to get credited for the win. Against Robbie Ray, Diaz and Caminero homered against him earlier this year, but he was good, so we'd like to see if Drew could get some run support. I'll save for the third straight day. I think we'll have a pitcher's duel. I'm 0-2 so far.
5: Well, maybe this will live up to billing. I mean, I think from the Rays standpoint, they hope so. I mean, Drew has been very, very good, and I think he's super excited about pitching on the eve of September. He's got a chance to do some things that no Ray pitcher has ever done. That's win six games in a month, and he'll be, what, the second guy since Blake Snell to win eight in a row? So a lot at stake for the Rays as they chase the sweep.
31: They do have the best record in baseball, though, since July 20th with a record of 25-12, and they've won 8 of 11 one-run contests in that span. But thanks so much for joining us on the Rays Radio pregame show, guys. 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
0: 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And we will go to our first break here on the Rays Radio pregame show, but when we come back, we'll have Andy's daily conversation with Rays manager Kevin Cash, and then Neil will sit down with Adam Berry, the Rays beat reporter for MLB.com, as we get you ready for the series finale between the Rays and the Padres as Tampa Bay goes for its first home sweep since they got the Guardians between July 24th and the 26th. That's a sweep at home, I should say. But all of that and a whole lot more is coming up right after this on the Rays Baseball Network.
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0: And welcome back to the Rays Radio pregame show, everybody. The Rays and the Padres will get underway today at 1:40 as Tampa Bay goes for the series sweep. It will be Drew Rasmussen, the righty, against Robbie Ray, the lefty. And now to tell you even more about it and to take a look back at what happened last night in the Rays' really impressive come-from-behind win, 7-6 over the Padres, here's Andy Freed standing by with Rays manager Kevin Cash.
4: Okay, Chris, it is the finale of the Rays and the Padres on this Sunday afternoon here at Tropicana Field. We are inside the manager's office now with the skipper, Kevin Cash. And, Kevin, a crazy one yesterday. And I tell you, I never would have predicted between these two teams that can pitch so well, we'd have a 9-4 and 7-6 game. But I thought both starters were decent yesterday. Nick struggled a little bit early, bouncing some pitches, but overall, 3 runs over 6, another day where he gives you a chance to win.
10: Yeah, really good day. And I thought, you know, it could have been 1 run over 6 with one pitch given back. Ty France went and got a cutter or fastball at the top of the zone and knocked it out to right field. But in the moment, that was very frustrating. Leading into that, I thought Nick threw the ball well, got his pitches going. There were some early changeups that he didn't have the feel for, but he battled through it and then really executed some cutters, some fastballs. I thought he had a good fastball as well. And we needed to keep him quiet because, you know, Walker Buehler had been on a pretty good run for San Diego, and we saw the reasons why. He mixed his pitches well, good fastball, threw some sliders that we didn't have much of an answer for, but, you know, we were able to get some early runs. They hit the big home run off Nick, and then we come back and answer with Cammy's big home run to tie it.
4: I mean, which home run do we start with first? We got to touch on Arandas, I think, the one that went up over the batter's eye in center field, and it does look like he is finding some of his power again.
10: Yeah, it does. I mean, hit the home run against the lefty, I believe, in Detroit, and then yesterday got a changeup middle-middle and knocked it out. I mean, Brady Williams has seen him have a lot of at-bats, certainly the big leagues and the minor leagues, so that's about as good as I've ever seen him hit a ball. I know Johnny, that first at-bat was a little frustrated. Yandy starts the game with a leadoff double. We weren't able to get him over there. there, and you know, that's all he's trying to do right there as a left-handed hitter. Missed some pitches that he probably could handle, but he came up, made up big second at bat.
4: You bet. And then Hicks got home, Yandy, in the first inning. The Rays had a couple of leads, and then when after the Rays trailed with that France opposite field home run, it was Junior again. And I tell you, I just don't know how he almost hit that thing one-handed. We looked at the replay of it. It was towards the end of the bat, and it was a one-hand follow-through, and it was a line drive. It wasn't one of his classic high-arcing home runs. What does it speak to that he can hit that ball out of the park to that place of the ballpark?
10: Yeah, I mean, he's pretty incredible, and we see it. We're reminded constantly of it. Off the bat, no, I did not think that ball was carrying. I know it was going to the deepest part of the ballpark, but I shouldn't doubt Junior when it comes off the bat in any capacity. His hands are so strong, even when he gives a high five coming in after the home run. I mean, it feels like a brick hitting my hand. So you understand how he's generating the bat speed, and when you're top in the leagues is – you know, how hard you can swing a bat, it makes sense why he can be out front, off balance, and still knock it out of the ballpark.
4: You said that hand of yours 36 times already this season. All right, the seventh inning came, and it was a crazy seventh inning from beginning to end. It started with Clevinger and some control issues, and then credit to the Padres, they built some things, and then Manny Machado able to do what he's done for so many years against Kevin Kelly.
10: Yeah, Manny, it's really tough to defend him when he gets in those situations, you know, with a sinker ball pitcher, because he's got so much adjustability in his swing, and he didn't try to do too much. He just shot a ball to the right side, and the moment, you know, was turning into a frustrating inning. It all started by the leadoff walk. We got to stop that. Look, our big inning came because they let a good at-bat by Richie where we got a walk. But put ourselves behind. KK's, I feel very confidently, the right guy in that right spot to come in there and get a double play ball. But it didn't go our way that inning.
4: No, and then the double steal, and you're down 6-3. And I got to be honest, Kevin, against their bullpen, down 6-3 in the seventh inning does not look promising. But as you mentioned, the walk from Palacios, I thought Mullins and Wolves each put together tremendous jobs against their guy Bradley Rodriguez.
10: Yeah, they did. They were ready to hit. Rodriguez has been really good for them. He's had a good season for him. Started with Richie being selective, taking the walk, and then Walsy and Cedric, it felt like they went up to the box ready to get something they could, you know, hit hard early in the count, and they both did to load the bases for Yandy.
4: What about that play? Yandy hits the ball off the wall. I thought maybe it might even go over the wall at one point, the way he had flipped it, and then guys roll over the bases. Mullins makes a dash for home. Walls gets caught between second and third. The throw goes away. Just chaos.
10: Yeah, it was chaos. And a really tough read for Cedric Mullins. That ball's hit right over his head, right over the center fielder's head. So understand why he went back to the bag with no outs to potentially tag. Walsy, at first, has a better angle of the getting over Merrill's head, but not necessarily saw where Mullins was. So we kind of ran into each other. And then got ourselves in a jam, but you know, you feel for Luis Renjifo, certainly former Tampa Bay Ray, good guy. And in that play, you hate to see that happen where it looked like his spike got caught in the ground and did something to his knee.
4: It looked awful, and we certainly wish him the best. They bring in Morahone and Chandler Simpson against him, 100 miles an hour to the opposite field, and then he went nuts, and I'll bet the dugout went nuts.
10: He did go nuts, and you know what a weapon he is. I mean, it doesn't matter righty or lefty. You know that Chandler's going to do everything he can to move the baseball. You know, I think he's elite in contact rate, and Morahone's one of the game's best. And Chandler hung in there. You got to stick your nose out there a little bit, and he did. Didn't try to do too much. Just shot it by Machado, who's got to respect the bunt. So a little bit more availability, and our place erupts. The dugout erupts, and I don't know if anybody erupted more than Chandler.
4: Oh, he is a blast. I love when he goes, I blacked out. I don't even know what I did. You said something after the game that I thought mentions repeating. What Kevin Kelly did then in the eighth inning, after he had given up the hit to Machado, the double steal to come back in the eighth, it takes a special pitcher with a short memory to do it.
10: Yeah, tough mindset to go handle right there. But he was part of that dugout eruption. And I think, you know, whatever frustration he might have had, I mean, he came in there. It wasn't necessarily his runners, but he's trying to get through the inning. They ended up scoring three when he's on the mound. He was able to reset mentally and then come out there and throw like a 7-6 pitch inning, whatever it was, to get three huge outs.
4: It was fantastic. And then Brian Baker got the last three outs, his 39th save, 7-6, the Rays win. We'll come back, talk about Rays Padres, the finale, after this on the Rays Radio Network.
31: Baker down the hill, swing and a miss. He struck him out, and the Rays hit their fourth shutout.
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4: Back here at Tropicana Field, it is Rays and Padres in the finale, and with the manager, Kevin Cash. Drew Rasmussen, good against the Tigers. He's won seven in a row. Keep on keeping on?
10: Yeah, definitely. Keep doing it. This is a very good San Diego team that we're playing over here. We've seen when they get guys on base, they can really, you know, they've got a lot of guys that make contact and put pressure on the defense. So hopefully Ras has the sequencing going early on, a lot of strike throwing, and just limits base runners.
4: Robbie Ray is a terrific pitcher. Former Cy Young Award winner. Really broke out with the Blue Jays. He's bounced around a little bit. The Rays did beat him earlier this year, but he's tough.
10: Yeah, he's definitely tough. It's a fastball at the top of the zone, and right recently he's been throwing a bunch of breaking balls, so want to be mindful of that. Breaking ball, get it up. Fastball, try to get it down.
4: Sounds like a plan. Kevin, thanks as always.
10: All right, thank you.
4: Rays manager Kevin Cash, and back now to Chris.
0: All right, thanks very much, Andy, and to the Rays skipper, Kevin Cash. We'll go to another break here on the program, but when we come back, we'll have Neil Solons' conversation with Adam Berry. That's coming up right after this on the Rays Baseball Network.
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3: 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Drew Rasmussen against Robbie Ray, but I have to tell you even more about it. 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
4: Thanks, Chris. We get set for the last of the series between the Rays and Padres, and with me, Adam Berry of MLB.com. And Adam, the Rays have had a lot of wins. They've had 81 of them. Was yesterday maybe the best win they've had this year?
5: It's definitely up there, which is kind of funny because you're right. They've won 81 games. They've done this quite a bit. It was their 33rd come-from-behind win, I believe, so they've done that quite a bit too. But there is just such an energy that this team brings when they put together a rally like that in the seventh inning last night. And so much has to go right, and even when things go wrong, they find a way to make it go right. Like the crazy base running situation is that was, you know, kind of key to that whole inning and scoring the tying run there. It felt like a big win, and I think it's going to be true that every win this time of year is going to feel important, just given the calendar, where they're at, the pennant race, keeping the Yankees at bay, for the best record in the American League. The way they're doing it, the energy in the ballpark, I think, last night with a great crowd, more than 25,000, second largest of the season, probably made it feel even bigger. So really impressive win, definitely one that, you know, keeps the momentum going from the way they finished that series in Detroit to this homestand and hopefully carries them into September.
4: And doing it against the Padres, who have one of the better bullpens in the game, right after you gave up three runs.
5: That was the other part of it, is that

0: hit, and he gets about as excited as you do when you finish a big story.
1: Fired up. That was the way you described me when I'm walking out of here, and the way you would describe Chandler Simpson when he was at first base. And really, actually, going back and watching it, as soon as he left the batter's box, which I thought was really neat, because you're right, Chandler Simpson is generally a pretty reserved guy. He gets fired up after a big catch, after a big hit or whatever, but you saw it as soon as that ball left his bat and kind of cleared the infield to get into left field for that go-ahead single. He was pointing at the dugout. He was kind of pumping his arms as he ran down to first base, and he gets in just a pure show of emotion at first base after that big hit. It's a big moment for him. Continues just an incredible run for him. Nobody in baseball has more hits since the All-Star break. Nobody in baseball has more stolen bases since the All-Star break. He's playing his game. He's playing with a ton of confidence. And it just makes this Rays lineup that much more dynamic and challenging for hitters to have to deal with. It does feel like almost to a certain extent this series, this weekend, he has been in the Padres' heads, whether that's the infielders, whether that's the pitchers, and that is kind of the chaos element that Chandler Simpson brings.
0: He brings chaos, Junior brings Junior kind of things, and he did yesterday. That was a pretty big moment when he tied the game at 3.
1: Huge. I think Kevin Cash said it after the game, like it was a scenario where Nick Martinez had pitched too well to be on the hook for a loss, and I think Junior might have had that in mind a little bit, where he comes out there, he takes the big swing, off balance, 17-degree launch angle, just kind of a low-line missile out there. On his front foot, just speaks to the incredible power and strength that he has. And it also kind of shows that, yes, the homerless drought, which was 15 games, tied for the longest in his career, was just one of those things. It was bound to pass. He gets the home run. They tend to come in bunches. I would not be surprised if he goes on another tear like he had earlier this season, now that he's kind of got that figured out, because he's already doing so many impressive things at the plate without the home runs coming over the last couple of weeks. It's a 12-game hitting streak now, the longest of his career, the longest by any Ray since Chandler Simpson last year, in fact, to tie those two together. So if he can combine the hard quality contact he's been making with a little bit more elevation, then, it could be another just dynamic, incredible run for Junior Caminero coming up.
0: It certainly helps this Team Cup September, which is right around the corner, and the Rays today have a chance to make it really a perfect weekend when you think of all that's gone on.
1: It couldn't have started much better, having been out at the county commission meeting where Hillsborough County approved the funding for the Rays ballpark in Tampa, decided Hillsborough College to open 2029. That's the moment this organization has been waiting for 2 decades, basically. It's kind of hard to overstate what that meant for certainly the front office, the people on the field, the fans, obviously, I hope, feel some sort of stability and security just knowing where this team is going to be in the future. And then, you combine that with a couple of exciting wins, like I mentioned, just a tremendous crowd last night, awesome crowd with the upper deck open. Meaningful baseball is back. I think Drew Rasmussen, who's going to start today, mentioned it yesterday. Like, there's just such a different energy when you're playing these meaningful games with something on the line in September, and I think you're going to see that over this last month of the season.
0: It's almost like our pregame interviews with Adam Berry. There's that much more intensity. Adam, as always, we appreciate the time.
1: Thank you, and aloha to Chris.
0: All right. That's Chris Adams-Wall. Let's go back to him.
2: Yeah, aloha, Adam, and hope your fantasy football draft goes well today. We'll go to another break here on the Rays Radio pregame show. When we come back, we'll offer up some final thoughts and get you all set for first pitch between the Rays and the Padres. That is coming up right after this on the Rays Baseball Network.
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0: And welcome back to our final segment here on the Rays Radio pregame show, everybody. The Rays and the Padres are almost ready for game three of this three-game series here at Tropicana Field in downtown St. Petersburg. It will be the righty Drew Rasmussen against the lefty Robbie Ray, a 1:40 p.m. first pitch time. Rasmussen's 14-5 with a 2.95 ERA. Ray 11-7 with an earned run average of 3.21. And we'll see if Drew Rasmussen can make it 8 straight wins today. And if he does that, then he'll be one away from tying Blake Snell, who won 9 straight outings in 2018, the same year he won the AL Cy Young. But that will do it for us. Andy and Neil, have your play-by-play. We'll talk to you in the third with trivia. Enjoy the game, everybody.
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2: A 2-1. Swing the ball driven deep in the air to right. This has a chance to the wall. Gone! Welcome to the Rays, Liam Hicks. A 2-out grand slam is the first granny for the Rays this year.
1: On deck are the voices of the Rays, Andy Freed and Neil Solons, who will bring you all the action from first pitch to the final out.
3: Dad, guess what?
4: What?
3: You are going to be a grandfather.
4: That's great. You're going to be a wonderful mom. And I can't wait to be a grandpa. Not too long ago, moments like this with my daughter would have been a challenge. It was a long road for me to find myself again after Vietnam. I struggled to connect with almost everyone and preferred being alone. It was my neighbor Jim, another Vietnam veteran, who finally convinced me that I could still connect with my family and find that fulfilling life I'd lost. In fact, I called Jim first with the news about my granddaughter, Lizzie. Hey, Jim, I'm going to be a grandfather.
5: Congratulations, Dave.
4: Hey, let's get together and celebrate.
5: Well, as long as you're not grilling.
4: My pride was my armor, but I didn't know it then. I couldn't put it into words. I was sad, I was scared, I felt alone. I didn't know how to reach out, so I hid behind anger and silence. But then I decided to listen to Jim, and went for help down at the VA. If I can take that first step after almost 50 years, I know other veterans can too. Visit maketheconnection.net to find out more.
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10: Into the air in a deep center field. Martin turns and it fires and over the batter's eye. Home run, Caminero. What a shot. It's 1-0 Rays.
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0: As the 0-2 is cut on and missed for strike three and a 5-pitch fourth for Drew Rasmussen, who picks up strikeout number three.
1: Crown Automotive, the better way to buy for over 50 years.
2: Kelly in comes plateward, and a swing and a little looper. Back of second, it's going to drop base hit. Simpson ran in third, he's going to come home. There will be no throw. Jonathan Aranda does it again. His second walk-off this year, and the Rays with a clean sweep of the Giants. They come back to take it 2-1-10.
1: To bring you the play-by-play of today's game, here are the voices of the Rays, Andy Freed and Neil Solons.
10: Welcome, everyone, to Tropicana Field. It is Sunday afternoon, and the Rays are looking to sweep the San Diego Padres. It is game three of the three-game series. Along with Neil Solons, I'm Andy Freed. And, Neil, yesterday the Rays figured out a way to do it. It was certainly not by design to spot the Padres a 3-run, 7-inning lead and then score 4 against their bullpen. Unexpected for sure, but a wild win and one of the best ones of the year for the Rays.
7: I think it might have been the top. And the reason I say that is just because of the reputation of the San Diego bullpen, the fact that it came right after the Padres had scored three against the Rays pen. It's the second largest deficit the Rays ever came this year, and they did it in the blink of an eye. And they did it with the bottom of the order doing well, and then the top guys had all the big hits.
10: Makes you feel good moving forward for this team as they picked up their 81st win of the year. Today, and it always feels good when you're looking for a sweep with your best starter on the mound, and Drew Rasmussen, if he's not the best, he's certainly tied for best, and he has been nothing short of brilliant lately. But Robbie Ray is a guy we've seen for so many years in a number of different uniforms. The Rays, though, did beat him earlier this year in another uniform.
7: Yeah, they beat him with the Giants when they swept that team, and now they try and beat him with the Padres and sweep San Diego. So we'll see if the Rays can kind of return the favor to another West team. And chance today, too, for Drew Rasmussen to make some really big history for Tampa Bay. We'll touch on that as we go. He's been dynamic for the Rays, and especially when they're looking for a big win as they are today. Let's get to our injury update. 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That's a couple days away, so we're closing in on perhaps Griffin Jacks and Victor Mesa Jr. rejoining Tampa Bay when the rosters go from 26 to a max of 28 and no more than 14 pitchers. Both those guys are rehabbing in AAA Durham, as is outfielder Jake Fraley and pitcher Cole Sulcer. 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The Rays start the day 4.5 up on the Yankees, 7.5 on the Red Sox, because Tampa Bay won yesterday and the Red Sox and Yankees split a doubleheader. What that means is that currently the Red Sox and Yankees have split their 12 meetings this year. So today is the tiebreaker. Whoever wins would win the tiebreaker if they end up tied for a postseason spot. It would determine who would get the home field if both those teams, let's say, are the wild card or competing for the division race. 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Time to thrive. San Diego is managed by Craig Stammen. They've dropped the first two of this series to fall to 72-64 in a virtual tie for the last playoff spot with the Arizona Diamondbacks in the National League. Leading things off today, again, will be Fernando Tatis Jr. Tatis is in right field. Former Ray farmhand Jake Cronenworth, the two-time All-Star, hits second at second base. Manny Machado bats third as the DH. Then it's Ty France, the first baseman, hitting cleanup. Jackson Merrill bats number five. He's in center field. Xander Bogaerts, the shortstop, hits sixth. Then it's Dustin Harris in left field, hitting number seven. Freddie Freeman bats eight. He's catching. And Sungmon Song just recalled with Luis Ranjifo going on the injured list for San Diego at third base. So Tatis Jr., Cronenworth, and Machado, France, Merrill, Bogaerts, Harris, Freeman, and Song. That is the lineup for San Diego. We'll get to the Rays lineup, also get our pitching preview and our defensive alignments coming up in just a moment as the Rays looking to sweep the series against the Padres. They pay a moment of silence here at Tropicana Field to Bill Edwards, who at one point was the longtime owner of the Tampa Bay Rowdies. Of course, the Rays and Rowdies owned by the same ownership group. We set up our umpires for today. It's Tyler Jones on the plate, Corey Blazer at first, Andy Fletcher, the crew chief, at second, and Jansen Visconti is the umpire at third. Rays are going to wear their home whites for this afternoon. The San Diego Padres wearing the brown tops with the gold trim, and they've got the brown pants as well on this Sunday. When we come back, we will have the Rays starting lineup, the defensive alignments, and first pitch in just a moment. Thanks so much for listening. You are tuned to the Rays Baseball Network.
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0: As we get set for first pitch between the Rays and the Padres on this Sunday afternoon, we conclude our lineups from Republic Bank. Time to thrive. We'll start. We gave you the Padres. Let's go to the Rays, who are 81-54. They can clinch a winning record before the month of August with a victory today. Yandy Diaz, the DH, will lead it off with Jonathan Aranda hitting second at first and Junior Caminero batting third and playing third base. Ryan Vlade against a lefty is the cleanup man in right field, and it's Chandler Simpson in left and Johnny DeLuca, the center fielder. The second baseman hits seventh, that's Jorge Mateo. Nick Forte is the catcher, that's eighth, and Taylor Walls, the shortstop, will round out the order for the Tampa Bay Rays. Again, it's Diaz, Aranda, and Caminero, Vlade, Simpson, and DeLuca, Mateo, Fortes, and Walls. That's the lineup for the Tampa Bay Rays. Our starting lineups for today's ballgame, presented by Republic Bank. Time to thrive. Our pitching preview is from Canes Furniture. 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And for the Rays, Drew Rasmussen on the hill, 14-5 with a sub-3 ERA. The Rays have played very well in his starts. They are 16-9 when he's on the mound this year. All right, time now for our defensive alignment. It's presented by Farrah and Farrah. Make it a Farrah fight. Rays have Ryan Vlade manning right field today. Johnny DeLuca gets the start in center with, again, a lefty on the hill. And Chandler Simpson is in left. Rays have only a couple of left-hand batters in the lineup today. Simpson and Jonathan Aranda, who plays first. Jorge Mateo man second. The shortstop is Taylor Walls. And Junior Caminero is lined up at third. Nick Fortes gets the start behind the plate. And that is a look at our defensive alignments from Farrah and Farrah. Make it a Farrah fight. Rays have a chance for a special day, a chance to sweep the San Diego Padres and continue their winning ways and clinch a winning record this season with more than a month remaining. I don't know if my partner is more excited about that or the squishy dumpling ticket offer there was today. Here he is, Andy Freed.
1: Feeling all squishy. Thank you very much, Neil, as we are ready for baseball on a Sunday afternoon, the Rays and the Padres, and with your guy that I would have to think would be your lead pitcher in a short series, Drew Rasmussen, trying to finish off a really good team like the Padres. That's who you want on the mound. And here is Rasmussen against Fernando Tatis Jr. to begin the day. And the first pitch of the afternoon is taken outside for ball one. And we begin right on time at 1:40. Fans still coming in on this Sunday afternoon. Tatis, Cronenworth, and Machado against San Diego, and the pitch for San Diego, and this one's low and inside. It's two balls, no strikes. Drew is usually always around the strike zone. 143 strikeouts, only 25 walks. He did not walk any Tigers in his last outing. Ball's behind 2-0, and Tatis pops one up into the air to right. In and to his left goes Ryan Vlade, waiting and waiting, and he's got it. Tatis got a 2-0 pitch. Got a fastball and just hit it the other way, and that's out number one. So one out, nobody on, and here is Jake Cronenworth. Cronenworth, who has one hit in the series, it was an RBI double to tie the game yesterday. Well, I'm 0-for-2 in predictions, thinking that we'd have pitcher's duels all weekend. We've had a 9-4 Rays win and a 7-6 Rays win. Here's Cronenworth taking a little one in. But of the three, I think today's the best chance for it to be a pitcher. Whatever it is, it is. But it's funny how you go into the series thinking what it's going to be, and sometimes it turns out the way you'd think, and other times it goes in vastly in the opposite direction. Cronenworth takes high in, and that's 2-0 from Rasmussen, who taps his chest, trying to get himself figured out. Two balls, no strikes to Cronenworth. Rasmussen out of the seventh, the third base side of the rubber. Cronenworth takes a strike over the outside. It is 2-1. Fastball at 95 that just did clip the outer edge of the bottom part of the zone. 2-1. And the right-hander throws right down the middle. Strike two called, 2-2. So two balls, two strikes to Jake Cronenworth. A 226 hitter on the year with only four homers, 26 runs batted in. And the 2-2 pitch swung on a missed strike three. So Rasmussen has fallen behind each of the first two hitters and has gotten them both in relatively short order. So two out, nobody on.
0: Super impressive changeup here by Drew Rasmussen. First one he threw in the sequence, and Cronenworth way off stride after four straight fastballs.
1: That changeup didn't have a whole lot of dropping action to it like it often does. It was just, it acted more like a straight change. And with two out, nobody on, Manny Machado, right-hand batter, takes a ball and an early challenge by Nick Fortes.
2: Pitch is called a ball. The catcher's challenging.
1: Home plate umpire Tyler Jones. It's also the first overturn.
2: Pitch is strike. Tampa Bay has two remaining.
1: I mean, just kissed the bottom edge of the strike zone. So credit to Fortes for calling it. And that's a real gamble early because you're not quite sure what the umpire's zone is that day. Now an 0-1. Breaking ball outside. That being said, the strike zone has never been more uniform than it is currently. So he recognized it and got it. Now it's even at 1-1. As Machado stands in and Rasmussen comes to the plate, taken low. And how about that? He's fallen behind the first three batters of the game. So far, he's gotten away with it. But usually that's something you don't for an entire game if you're behind in the count. It's 2-1 to Machado. And the pitch, high and away with a slider, and it's 3-1. Machado does lead the team in walks and in runs batted in, knocked in the go-ahead runs in the seventh inning yesterday. And although it didn't hold, it was a huge hit at the time. 3-1 pitch, down the middle strike, and it's full 3-2. Brian Baker, when he spoke with us on our post-game interview yesterday, talked about the at-bat against Machado and how he was the one that if he lost it, it didn't bother him all that much. He did end up walking, and the pitch is low, ball four. A walk to Machado. And it becomes apparent that's the guy the Rays are being most careful with in the Padre order. But it brings up a guy who's had not only a good series, but has been a guy that's hit the Rays regardless of the uniform he is wearing over the seasons. Ty France had a big two-run home run yesterday, which gave San Diego a short-lived lead. He swings it off the end of the bat, fouls it away. A cutter outside, and it's 0-1. Bob Henley coaches third base for San Diego with David Macias at first. I love the solid brown jersey top with yellow numerals and letters. And the pitch fouled straight back. High heater, and it is 0-2.
0: I think it's my favorite old-school jersey.
1: Yeah. I mean, it's not exactly like, you know, in terms of style and font, the one that they wore in the late 70s and to the mid-80s, but it's a definitely in the park. The pitch grounded right to second base. Mateo over to his left and juggles the baseball for an error. Machado's going to head towards third, and he will make it. A play that looked like it was almost done. He had picked up the baseball, and I think it looked like maybe his knee punched the ball out of his hand. It looked like it was just a simple throw to make. And that's a clear E4. Huh. Show it to us, and it's still hard to tell exactly what happened. He reaches down. Nope, it didn't even hit his knee. It just hit the heel of the glove, and then he backheeled it into the outfield. Well, that makes everything different now. It's first and third with two out. And the slugging Jackson Merrill standing in. And he takes called strike 0-1. That's a tough moment. And it's up to Rasmussen to pick him up. Machado with third base. France at first. Two out first inning. No score. Rasmussen sets and deals. Fouled straight back and it's 0-2. Kind of a sloppy first inning for there. Is the air and a lot of falling behind on the count. But to Rasmussen's defense, he has fought back to go 0-2 here on Merrill. And at the last out of the game on the ground of the second yesterday, he's also had a two-run homer in the series. And the pitch, two-seam fastball, just missed inside. One ball, two strikes. Merrill with 22 home runs in the year. Second on the team. Rasmussen pitches, slow ground ball to the right side. Rasmussen gets it, has to beat Merrill, and runs onto the bag himself. Nobody to throw to. Aranda had vacated, and Drew Rasmussen was able to take care of the out all by himself. That could have been a mess. Instead, the Padres go scoreless into the end of half an inning with Robbie Ray taken to the hill. It's San Diego nothing, and the Rays on the way after this on the Rays Radio Network.
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0: 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That's the confidence of Kane's. It's Robbie Ray against the Rays.
1: Well, we saw him as a San Francisco Giant earlier this year. He throws low and inside to Yandy Diaz. 0-1. And Yandy homered against him that day. I should say one ball, no strikes. Yandy homered against him that day. And so did Junior Caminero. Chandler Simpson had a sack fly after Walls had doubled. Those were the three runs they got against him. He pitched one out into the seventh inning. The left hand ready and pitches, taken inside. It's two balls, no strikes. But he was bested by Shane McClanahan and three relievers in a 3-0 Rays victory. Two balls, no strikes. Here he comes. Diaz takes badly inside 3-0. We hear that throwing a few more breaking balls lately. He used to have a real high-octane top-of-the-zone fastball. A little bit less of that here at the age of 34 and about to be 35 in a little over a month. Diaz takes. Ooh, high strike. And it's 3-1. Yandy had stepped across the plate. It's three balls and a strike. Might have been a challengeable pitch, but it's all right. 3-1. Probably best to let that one go. Three balls and a strike. And here he comes. Swing fly ball in the air to center. Ranging back is Merrill. And moving to his right, he catches it. That looked a lot like the drive he had yesterday over the head of Merrill, on which play the whole ballpark came apart, it seemed, and tied the game, and that's out number one.
0: Defensively, our alignment from Farrah and Farrah make it a fair fight. Dustin Harris, Merrill, and Fernando Tatis Jr., left to right in the outfield. Sungmun Song, Xander Bogaerts, Jake Cronenworth, Ty France, third to first on the infield. Freddie Fermin behind the plate.
1: Here comes Jonathan Aranda. Lefty on lefty, and Robbie Ray comes to him. Swing and a miss, 0-1. And we should know, because we've had a lot of questions about what happened to Luis Renjifo. Craig Stammen referred to it, I think in a general sense, as a sprained knee. We understand he was flown back to San Diego after that knee seemed to collapse on his throw to the plate. Swing and a pop-up foul to the left side by Aranda, and down to the lower deck, 0-2. So he, not surprisingly, was placed on the injured list today, as was Gavin Sheets, who was in the lineup yesterday, and two players activated for the Padres. Taylor not in the lineup, and Sungmun Song playing third base today added as well. Aranda swings and grounds one over the mound, up the middle, and a base hit into center field. And a single up the middle, left on left for Jonathan Aranda. Race first hit of the game.
0: Really good job at two-strike hitting, and every hit's a win with Suncoast. For each Rays hit, Suncoast donates $79 and honor their 79 Florida branches with up to $10,000 going toward two local nonprofits each month.
1: And now here's Junior Caminero, who it is, at the time, American League lead tying 36th home run, but then Jordan Alvarez hit his 37th later on. So Junior second in the American League with 36 bombs, including what was his sixth of the year against Robbie Ray back in early May. And here's Junior standing in, and Ray's first one to him. The lefty spins the breaking ball low and inside. Ball one. And for Ray, well, he has been a fine pitcher. The book on him is to let him get himself behind an account. He is twice led the league in walks, although he's cut down on that, certainly during more recent years. Caminero swings and misses with a breaking ball down, and it's one ball, one strike. This year, still a 57 walks and 122 and a two-third innings, 107 strikeouts. So he can be effectively wild. And he was having a good year with the woeful San Francisco Giants at the bottom of the division. One ball, one strike. The set, here it comes. Swing and a miss. Strike two. Got fastball by him. It's 1-2. He was traded, interestingly enough, after his Giants, with him on the mound, had beaten San Diego. That was his last game as a Giant, defeating these Padres in San Diego. And by his next game, he was a member of the Padres. 1-2. Here he comes. Look out, high and inside. And two balls, two strikes. Traded for right-hand pitcher Miguel Mendez and an infielder Joniel Hernandez. Good pickup for San Diego. Certainly adds stability to their rotation. On his 2-2 to Caminero, swinging a dribbler up the third baseline foul right to Brady Williams, the third base coach, with Corey Dickerson at first. Ray, who is from Brentwood, Tennessee, made the All-Star team last year and back in 2017. He didn't make it the year that he won the Cy Young, which was 2021 as a Blue Jay. I saw him a lot that year. Here he comes on 2-2. Taken, bounced in, fact. Three balls, two strikes. And he's bounced around the league. Came up with the Tigers. Started to get more known around the league in his 6 years with the Diamondbacks. And then a very successful pickup for Toronto. The Mariners for two, the Giants for three, and now finishing out this year with San Diego. One out. Aranda leads at first, and the 3-2 pitch to Caminero. Aranda runs, swing and a miss, strike three. Throw down to second base, and Aranda is out, even though the throw was well to the shortstop side of second base. Jake Cronenworth with the catch and tag. And Aranda, who is thrown out on what is his first stolen base attempt of the season. At the end of one full, it is San Diego nothing, Rays nothing, with the Rays Radio Network.
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11: Every day, the men and women of the United States Marine Corps stand ready to defend the American way of life. 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
1: Xander Bogaerts will start it. Right-hand batter against Rasmussen. He settles in on the third base side of the rubber, sets and pitches. And it's Cutter for a called strike at his 0-1. You know, Drew, interestingly enough, has faced San Diego twice, but both as a reliever. First time today that he's ever starting against the Padres. No balls and a strike. Here he is, taking low and inside. One ball, one strike. You can't have a much better run than what Drew has done since the All-Star break. Remember, he was an All-Star this year as well, so he had a very solid first half of the year. Lately, though, maybe even a little bit better. Swinging a pop-up by Bogarts to shallow center field. Calling for it is DeLuca as he runs in, holds his arms out, and now makes the grab, and there's one out here in the second.
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1: Hey, look at the run that he's on in terms of wins and losses. To have no decisions since the All-Star break, and all the decisions being winning decisions. Yeah, there's really only one of those games where you'd say, well, maybe he could have gotten a loss that day. It was two starts ago against Toronto. Here's a swing and a foul straight back by left-hand batting Dustin Harris, and it's 0-1. But outside of that, I mean, two runs in five in Toronto, seven shutout on one hit against Cleveland, six shutout against the White Sox, seven shutout innings in Seattle. Now 0-1, swing and a line drive towards left center, dropping quickly. Here comes Simpson at lands base hit. Well, Dustin Harris, the number nine hitter yesterday, had three hits, and he's got the Padres' first hit today.
0: The local kid is having some kind of series. Went to St. Pete College and Land O'Lakes High School up in the Hillsborough County area or further out that way. And boy, he's living the last 2 days here at home.
1: He, I mean, all three hits yesterday were to the pull side. This time he chips it to the other way. And now Freddie Fermin, right-hand batting catcher with his hands held way high up above his helmet. He shows bunt and takes fastball strike 0-1. But Drew went five innings against the A's, five innings against the Blue Jays, six more against Detroit, and has gotten the victory in every single start. No balls and a strike. Harris can run it first. He'll draw a throw over, and back he goes, diving in. So, officially, since the All-Star break, 7-0. With a 220 earned run average. No balls and a strike with one out, one on, no score second inning. There goes Harris, the pitch swing and a foul tip. Going straight back to the backstop. And it stays, no balls, two strikes. We pause for station identification now. 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
1: Welcome to Bill Swell on Time 83. Chris Adams Wall with us. He'll have trivia mid-3 in a little bit. Frank Lover, Derek DeBose, Sam Wells with us in the booth as well. Austin Platt, Chris Miller, Becca Carney, Rays Radio Sunday afternoon. The Rays and Padres scoreless early. And the 0-2 pitch, check swing, it looks like he went on an appeal, strike three. Corey Blazer with a quick ring up at first, and Fermin followed a slider out of the zone. And Rasmussen gets his second strikeout. So two out man aboard, and now number nine man, Sung Mun Song, will come up. Korean native at 30 years of age. In fact, yesterday was his 30th birthday. He got a call to the big leagues. Throw first, and back to the bag goes Dustin Harris once again. Each team one hit. Caminero in shallow at third. Here's left-hand batting Song. A huge lead at first for Harris. And there he goes, and the pitch is a strike. Throw down to second. Might get him. He goes in standing and is out. He didn't slide. He went in standing to second base and is thrown out from Fortes to the shortstop Walls. What a weird-looking play. Why in the world wouldn't he slide? He went walking into the tag. And that'll do it for San Diego. They've done some weird things this weekend. We're done with 1.5. It's San Diego, nothing on the Rays, nothing on the Rays Radio Network.
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1: Ryan Vallee leads off against Robbie Ray, and first pitch is a curveball going low and inside, ball one. Vallee, Simpson, and DeLuca, the middle third for the Rays against Robbie Ray. He lowers the arms and comes home, taken. I guess that's outside the challenge requested.
2: Pitcher's called a ball. The catcher's challenging.
1: Freddie Fermin, the catcher, thought he had pulled it in, and he's incorrect.
2: Pitcher the ball. San Diego has one challenge remaining.
1: Tyler Jones, home plate umpire. It's 2-0 to Vallee. Ray straddles the rubber side to side. Now Langle's off on the first base side of it and pitches inside. You can hear Robbie shouting sometimes when he pitches. And to me, I've noticed he does it on his fastball. I haven't noticed on some of the other pitches that he does. And you wonder if that can alert the hitter, depending on, I guess, when he shouts. He throws 3-0. Yep, right down the middle strike is called. That's him. You might hear it. The effects microphone's picking that up. He seems to scream on its way to the plate. 3-1 to Vallee. Ray turns and throws. It's low and inside. In fact, in the dirt, ball four. So a leadoff walk for Ryan Vallee. And as we've mentioned, that has been an issue with Robbie Ray throughout his career. Now, he's also been a very good strikeout pitcher. But no less than four different times in his career, he has led the league in walks. He also led the league in strikeouts in his Cy Young year of 2021. And here is Chandler Simpson. Vallee held by France at first. Chandler shows butt and takes outside ball one. Song charging and hard from third, as was the first baseman Ty France. One ball, no strikes. So an interesting note today on Chandler Simpson, which is not a surprise. He shows bunt and chops it towards third. Song on the field. The glove throw on the first in time. Nicely done by Sun Mun Song. And he had, as they say, rush but not be in a hurry. Or is it hurry but not be in a rush? Whatever it is. In other words, you can go fast, but you can't go too fast. The bunt does go 5-3.
0: Tell you, I don't know if Machado's DH'ing today. I don't know if Machado makes this play because Song moves a lot quicker than Machado.
1: Sure looks like it. Boy, when Chandler bounces it like that, not many fielders throw him out. So Vallee goes to second, and up comes Johnny DeLuca. Two chances now with the base hit for the Rays to go in front. And Ray sets to the letters, a look back to Vallee, who runs well in the pitch, taking on the inside corner, strike 0-1. DeLuca 1-for-7 in the series so far. Song at third, wide of the bag, and now takes a few steps back, feet behind it. DeLuca takes high outside. It's one ball, one strike. Just an interesting little note, too, about a guy being traded to the team that he just beat. I mean, that really is a weird anomaly that Robbie Ray did. First the 1-1. DeLuca takes outside. Two balls and one strike. Yeah, he was just the fourth pitcher. Well, I thought it was going to be maybe fourth all time. Fourth pitcher since the beginning of the 22 season to start against a team and in the next start for that same team. Charlie Morton, in fact, did it as a Tiger and then a Brave. Made the 25 year. Two balls and one strike. DeLuca swings and fouls it back. Dustin May did it for the Dodgers and then the Red Sox. James Paxton, Dodgers and Red Sox too. A year later.
0: Does that count as recency bias? Them beat you and then you're like, I got to have that guy.
1: I think so. Two balls, two strikes with one out. Cronenworth point just behind and to the right of the bag where Valade leads at second. And the pitch swing and a miss. Fastball up in the zone. That looked to me like DeLuca was trying to get it to the opposite field, but still could not get it. That's the second strikeout for Ray. Two out runner at second, no score. And here now, Jorge Mateo. But we mentioned just how well Rasmussen is pitching. Ray has been on that same kind of run. If you look at what he's done since right around the All-Star break. In fact, even a little bit farther back before it. Mateo pops one up. Shallow left field. Moving backwards is Xander Bogaerts. Taps his glove on his left thigh and then makes the catch. About to complete all these notes that I start next inning. At the end of two, it is no score. Rays and Padres back with the third inning after this on the Rays Radio Network.
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0: 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Third inning, scoreless. Rays Padres as the Rays looking to sweep San Diego.
1: All right, but no score at this point. And Sung Mun Song was batting when Justin Harris tried to steal second and was caught stealing. And that ended the inning, so Song leads off the third. Come in a few steps, Caminero from third base, and Rasmussen's first pitch slipped. He looked back at his fingers, tried a first pitch curveball, and you'll often see that. I shouldn't say often. Sometimes you'll see that, especially against a left-handed batter. And in this case, a guy that had just seen Drew last inning, got to steal a strike early in the count of the curve. But he missed. It's 1-0. And a fly ball straightaway center field, ranging back to his left is Johnny DeLuca, now straightens off and catches it for the first out of the inning. Drove it pretty well, but that's the biggest part of the ballpark. And one out, nobody on it. Back to the top of the order, Fernando Tatis Jr. He got ahead 2-0 against Rasmussen and then flied out for right field. So here's Tatis Jr., 2-for-10 over the weekend. Struck out three times yesterday. Swinging a ground ball right to short, backhanding his Taylor Walls, sets himself, and now easy toss to first in time. I'll tell you what, Tatis is a guy, he gave up about halfway up the foul line there, and his two men retired.
0: I don't care what your record is. I don't care who you are. That's not a good look, especially when you're supposed to be a superstar.
1: Nope. And when you're supposed to be a team leader and when you're a team that's really playing for something. And it's a hard situation, too, because if you let it slide, other guys start to do it. Here's a first pitch strike to Jake Cronenworth, who had squared around the bunt, and it's 0-1. That ends up being a reflection of the manager. I mean, it's kind of like what's happened in Arizona with Ketel Marte. He's doing some weird stuff, and that reflects bad on a lot of other people. Pitch has popped up foul on the left side. And I've heard, you know, I'm probably speaking out of turn, but I don't know what it's like to be a big league manager when you're dealing with egos and guys on big-time, long-term deals. But you let that slide once, and it becomes a habit, and everybody sees it. Cronenworth takes a cutter low and inside. 1-2. Cronenworth struck out on a changeup his first time up. Remember, it's a first-time manager also, Craig Stanley. The pitch is outside 2-2. I'll tell you what, never would have believed it, but you get in this league, it really is a massaging of egos in many big league clubhouses. 2-2. Rasmussen's pitch is a cold strike 3 over the inside, and down goes Cronenworth for the second time. Third strikeout for Drew Rasmussen. We're done with 2.5, and it is trivia time. Through 2.5, San Diego nothing, and the Rays nothing. And now with our daily trivia question, here is the one and only Chris Adams Walker.
3: It is, in fact, trivia time, and it's going to be a geography-related question, which I know will get you guys extremely excited. So here we go with a population of over 1.4 million. San Diego is the 8th most populous city in the United States. Can you name the 7 cities that are larger than San Diego? This is not metropolitan area either. It's just the city itself, the incorporated area. Once again, San Diego, the 8th most populous city in the United States. Name the 7 cities that are larger than San Diego. And I'll even throw in a hint for you. Only one of them is not home to an MLB team. San Diego, drink it in. It always goes down smooth. As always, best of luck to both of you.
0: All right. I'm Neil Solons, and I'll give you the trivia question in just a second. Thanks very much, Chris. Hey, Culver's is bringing Kurtz in the third to Tropicana Field. Here's the deal. If the Rays score in this third, and they did yesterday, you score free Wisconsin cheese curds from Culver's. Rays up. So here's the question. You can message us on X at Rays Radio, at Andy B. Freed, at Neil Solons. Name the 7 cities, not metropolitan areas, cities more populous than San Diego, and 6 of those cities have a Major League Baseball team. Hopefully that's enough for you to help us out. Most of these should be fairly easy. It probably, the last couple is where we're probably going to start.
1: All right. So we'll go through it here. And we got New York, L.A., Chicago, right?
0: Mm-hmm.
1: Yeah, let's mark those down.
0: Those are the legs.
1: San Francisco would be way up there. All right, first, as we continue to plot along in our trivia guests, here's Nick Fortes and Taylor Walls and Yandy Diaz, 8-9-1 against Robbie Ray in a scoreless home third inning, and the first pitch goes low and inside. 1-0. I think Houston is... I remember thinking Houston was bigger than I thought, but I don't know if it's top 7. 1-0. Taken down and inside. It's 2-0 to Fortes.
0: Also trying to think of which non-major league city would be in the top 7. Like, it has to have NBA, NHL, NFL, probably most of the big other sports.
1: 2-0, the left-hander returns. Fortes blasts one out of play down the left field line. I think it's a serious distance. And it went far into the corner, section 133, and beyond the Viva victory ledge. A long foul, but just a strike, and it's 2-1. That's interesting, too, about it not having a baseball team here. Cortez starts to go, and it's inside. 3-1. Nick doesn't walk much, and Ray will provide his walk, so we'll see what happens here. We've got 3-1.
0: Well, here's a, could it be kind of a trick question? Like, the Rangers are in Arlington, but Dallas, does that not count as being in the city of Dallas?
1: 3-1. Cortez swings and misses. 2-3-2.
0: Just knowing, trying to get in the mind of the puzzler here.
1: You trying to get in Chris Adams' Wall's mind?
0: He's in my head, so I might as well be in his.
1: But, like, when they say Dallas-Fort Worth, I mean, that's two cities. He means just one city.
0: Correct.
1: 3-2 the count. And Ray turns and offers. Swing and a foul ball. Full count, 3-2. All right, so what are we thinking here? We got New York, L.A., Chicago, San Francisco. Are we thinking Houston's in that mix?
0: It could be. I'm thinking Dallas. Dallas is the one that I'm thinking of would be the non-Major League Baseball city.
1: And the pitch to Fortes fouled off, and it took part of the padding with it of the catcher, Freddie Fermin. Let's see what part of the padding it was. Maybe a shoulder pad? Yeah, he's going to put it back on there. 3 balls, 2 strikes. Let's see here. All right, first the payoff pitch. All the way to Fortes. Here comes Ray coming home. Swing and a miss. He struck him out. And a third strikeout of the game. And he got away with going to 3-1 on Fortes in his tandem. He's looking at the other big cities.
0: What about Philly?
1: Is there Philly in there? St. Louis? Or is that smaller than...
0: I think that's smaller. I think it's a bigger incorporated metropolitan area.
1: There's Taylor Walls batting right-handed. One out, nobody on. We have a couple of guesses. Now the first pitch to Walls is taking a high 1-0. We got a guess of Jacksonville. We got a guess of Sacramento. Good guesses. Not sure if they're bigger, though, than San Diego. 1 ball, no strikes. And Ray returns, taken all the way from 3-1 to Fortes. He's pumping in the strikes. 1 ball, 1 strike to Walls. Well, what about D.C.? Well, maybe that's too small. Sense of population. The pitch soft liner to first, caught by Ty France for the second out. 2 out, no 1 on. Leaves it for Yandy Diaz. No score. Again, our trivia question today, and you can help us at Rays Radio, at Neil Solanter, at Andy B. Free. The top 7 most populous cities in the United States of America, with San Diego being 8th largest, what are the top 7? What about the 7 we've missed? Yeah, we've written down 7 of them. Here is Yandy Diaz, lined out to center his first time. It looks at ball 1 inside, 1-0. Well, Sam is guessing D.C. I don't know if that's bigger than San Diego. 1 ball, no strikes. Here's Ray returning. Lined up the middle, base hit into center field. Yandy Diaz. He looks like he's really feeling it after a tough trip to Detroit. Sharp single to center. The Rays get a 2-0 base run.
0: He's starting to hit rockets and through the middle, too.
1: Sure is. Let's see if we have any other... There's only so many

0: No balls and a strike to Aranda. Diaz at first. Ray throws, popped him out. To left field, now ranging back a little bit is Harris. He goes to the warning track and fouls it to his right and makes the catch to retire the side. So both starters have gone three scoreless. We're nothing-nothing. Rays and Padres, we go to the fourth after this on the Rays Radio Network.
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1: All right. Thanks very much, Chris. Manny Machado, who walked his first time, fouls one off the plate against Drew Rasmussen, and it's nothing in one. Score this game. Rays trying to sweep the series. And if they do sweep, a couple things happen today. The Rays would already clinch a winning season before we even start September, as they build on the best record in the American League. 0-1 to Machado. Swinging a ground ball off the end of the bat to Shore. When it walls, he can almost walk it to first the way Machado's moving, and he tosses across, and there's one out here in the fourth inning. The other thing is that the Rays would also come up with their 14th sweep of the season, which would tie their franchise record. So there's a lot for the Rays to accomplish today as they try and beat the Padres. We're also trying to beat Chris at trivia. And we'll get to the question once more as Ty France, the cleanup man, steps in this scoreless affair. First pitch is a fastball, top of the zone strike, nothing in one. Name the seven cities, not metropolitan areas, but cities more populated than San Diego. There's seven of them. So I think we're in agreement. New York, Chicago, L.A., San Fran. The pitch. Swing and a miss, high heater. And it's nothing in two. Now where do we go from there? What about Boston?
0: Boston could be on that list. Yeah, that's, we're there a lot. It's really crowded in here.
1: Yeah, I mean, I'm thinking Boston, Philly, and then my brother-in-law is saying, what about San Antonio, too? It's an 0-2. But he said, I'm not sure. He qualified. He said, it could be there, but maybe not.
0: But that's the hint that Chris gave us. One of these seven cities does not have a Major League Baseball team. And Neil's going, trying to get into the mind of Chris Adams.
1: 1-2. Up and away, 2-2, because I thought, well, he said, not in the city itself. And the Rangers, who the Rays will go to their next road trip, technically are not in Dallas.
0: It's an actually safe home.
1: They're in Arlington. 2-2. Up and in, and it's gone from 0-2 to full on France, who homered yesterday, his 19th of the season. Reached on an error so far today. So where do you have a preference on this end? Do you think Boston and Philly would be 5-6? 3-2. Breaking ball, too tall. And how about that? A walk by Drew Rasmussen. He doesn't walk many. He detests the walk, and that's a one-out walk after being ahead 0-2.
0: I'm not going to go with your Dallas. If so, that's kind of devious. I don't see Chris as a devious sort of guy.
1: You see him as a general guy, not a devious.

0: experienced guy.
1: He's a terrific guy.
2: Okay.
1: But I do think we need to put in a guess by the end of the half inning.
3: All right. Jackson Merrill takes inside a ball. He's homered already in this series, and he's bounced out. That ended the Padre threat in the first. That's their only real scoring chance. They haven't gotten another runner beyond first since the first, when there was a walk and a two-out error. 1-0. Merrill swings, loops it foul to the left out of play. It's 1-1. So we agree on four.
1: Yes.
3: Do we want to submit two different final threes?
1: One for you, one for me.
3: Okay, I'm going to go Boston, Philly, Dallas.
1: All right. Boston, Philly, Dallas. I'm going to go...
3: 1-1 is bounded toward the middle, past Mateo in a right center base hit. France makes the turn. He's going to try and go first to third, and the throw is high. And now on to second goes the runner, and the throw there goes off the glove of Mateo. Runners now at second and third. Kind of an ill-advised throw by Ryan Vallady. Didn't have a great chance to get Ty France, and the throw was not in line to be cut off. So Merrill could take an extra 90 feet, and now is Merrill okay as he pops up after pulling off the shin guard? And here comes Kyle Snyder. Xander Bogaerts coming to the plate. We know how good he's been against the Rays as he tries to open up a scoreless game.
1: That's a moment where you got to throw it right to Taylor Walls at shortstop on the line. This was more of a rainbow, softer throw to third, and it made it really easy for a fast runner like Merrill to get all the way to second. All right, so Neil, you're going New York, L.A., Chicago, San Francisco. Dallas, Philly, Boston?
3: Yeah. Not in any particular order, but those are the ones
1: I'll go New York, L.A., Chicago, San Francisco. I'll go Houston, Philly, San Antonio.
3: Okay. So we agree on Philly. Official, so we got five same, and you got Houston and San Antonio, and I went with the other Texas City and Dallas.
1: Right.
3: And then with... Boston. Mark in Oldsmar says, what about Miami? And Claire says, what about Phoenix?
4: Oh, Phoenix. Yeah, Phoenix might be in there,
3: too. Guesses of Austin, too. Here's Xander Bogaerts with the infield in. Second and third, one out, fourth inning. Nothing affair. Here's the pitch. Taken inside corner. Fastball strike, nothing in one.
1: Can I exchange Philly for Phoenix?
3: You can do whatever you want. There are no rules here.
1: Phoenix.
3: I mean, you could talk to the commissioner about it.
1: All right, we need the answers from Chris.
3: We will get them shortly. One strike pitch to Bogaerts. 47 driven in. Swing and a miss and a good sinker, nothing and two. And the first two pitches, the Rays have pounded Bogaerts in on the hands. Sky to center is first up. All right, Drew Rasmussen is not a big strikeout pitcher, but if he's going to get one, this is where he wants it. Can you get Bogaerts to chase 0-2 with second and third and one out? Pitches low. Change up. Low and away, right on right. It's 1-1. A 1-2 now on Bogaerts. Padres the best scoring chance of the game so far with Robbie Ray on the other side. Rasmussen has won seven straight starts. And the pitch is grounded hard to short and off the glove of Walls. It trickles into left field and will score a couple. In is France, Merrill behind them. It's 2-0 Padres, and Taylor was starting to look up to try and make the play at the plate, and when he did so, it went by his backhand. They're going to score that a hit. To be frank, I thought that should have been played. And to me, that should be an error, and it would not have scored France on the play had Walls made the play. But it's a single for now, and it's 2-0 Padres. Kind of a tough break for Rasmussen. This inning started again with he walking a guy when he was up 0-2. The pitch popped him up near the home plate area. Off the bat of Harris, flipping off the mask is Fortes, and he makes the catch. As Aranda got out of the way, just up the line, first base side in the daytime dome. And there's two out, and now there's a question, did it hit a ring?
1: And
3: you say yes.
1: I'm pretty sure I saw it. I think it hit the B ring up there, which is in foul territory behind the plate. Much as I might like this to be an out for the Rays, it was a fine play by Fortes. If it hits the ring up there in foul ground, it is a dead ball.
3: And there is a conference among the group.
1: The question is, did any of the umpires see it? Because usually the cameras, the TV cameras, don't get that.
3: And now they are saying dead ball. And here comes Kevin Cash, and Kevin probably is going to say, so who saw it hit the ring? Either way, it eliminates the out of Dustin Harris, the local product from Land O'Lakes High School.
0: They're calling the field is foul ball. The ball hit the speakers out of play. Cannot be caught. It's a foul ball.
1: That's the correct call.
3: And that was the voice of Andy Fletcher, the crew chief. The crowd is not happy, but it's correct. And you saw it hit, so yeah. I trust you on that one.
1: It's hard to see them up there. I mean, I get the credit to the umpires for conferring, because at least one of the four saw it.
3: So Harris, in essence, gets a second breath of life, because if it doesn't hit anything up there, it would have been an out. Man on two home. And a swing and a miss, and a ball downstairs. A good sinker. It's nothing in two. Well, this is the largest lead for the Padres since they went ahead 6-3 in the seventh inning yesterday. Rays are going to have to battle back to win all three games. Rasmussen fires. Runner goes at first. It's fouled straight back. Bogaerts will have to head back toward first base. Rays will visit or host the Mets starting tomorrow. Rays have won, what is it, nine straight games against the National League, too, entering today, which is almost impossible to do. Some kind of win streak. Here's an 0-2 pitch. Driven into left, over toward the line is Simpson into foul ground, dives, and has it trickle off his mitt. Chandler did everything but hold on. He made a great run at that baseball. Crossed into foul ground and couldn't make the play. It is not an error, because it was not, by any stretch, a routine play. Chandler is well off the line and had to go more than 100 feet to get there. Still 0-2 on Harris, who has four hits in the two games he's played. Drafted originally by the Athletics out of St. Pete College.
1: We got three plays today that have hit the Rays in the leather, but have not been able to secure it.
3: Very unlike the Rays. 0-2 with a man on and a man out and two home. Chop foul off the plate. You had Mateo's ball in the first inning that was ruled an error. You had the Walls ball that was scored a hit. And this one off Simpson's glove that was no play. Infield to pull, outfield the same on Harris. Third major league team this year. And he checks the swing and fouls it to the left. That's four fought off with two strikes by Dustin Harris against Drew Rasmussen. He's been on some kind of run for the Rays, and now he's going to need to tighten things up here and allow the offense a chance to bounce back. Bogaerts edges off the pitch. Inside and low, off the glove of Fortes, but he keeps it in front. One ball, two strikes. Some days you just have to battle a little bit, and it seems like Drew's been in battle mode early, with Drew falling behind the first three hitters of the ball game. Threw over 20 pitches in that first. He had an easier second and third, but some trouble in the fourth, and it started with the walk. Bogaerts a good lead and a throw over, and he's back in standing. Xander has not hit for the power that we usually see from him, or the big RBI numbers, but he's got 17 stolen bases. And he makes good choices on the bases. Pitch taken inside, now it's 2-2. Harris, meanwhile, making good choices of the plate for San Diego. This will be the 10th pitch of the term coming up. Rasmussen deals, the runner goes, it's grounded hard to first, snared by Aranda, he'll go and touch up. Nice play to take away a hit from Harris, but the fact that the runner was in motion prevented a possible double play. Instead, it goes three unassisted and Bogaerts to second base with two out in the fourth. And now Drew will have to get Freddie Fermin to limit the damage to a couple. Rasmussen checks second and now fires. Breaking ball. Cutter for a strike, nothing and one. Infield to pull, outfield shaded the other way against the former Royal, Freddie Fermin. It's been a leap behind the plate. Bogarts bounces off second on the pitch, swung on and missed. Good change up away, it's 0-2. He's been able to get ahead this inning. He hasn't been able to quite finish off as many hitters as he would like. 0-2. Outside with the cutter, it's 1-2. Needed more than 25 pitches so far to get through this fourth inning, and he's still got to get one all-important out to keep it a 2-0 San Diego lead. Runner goes. Pitch is called strike three. It doesn't matter. Down on strikes goes Fermin and Rasmussen limits damage here on the fourth. Padres get a couple and lead 2-0 mid-four on the Rays Baseball Network.
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0: Braves Baseball is brought to you by the electrical workers of IBEW Local 915, lighting the way to a better Tampa Bay. We go to the last of the fourth. 2-0, San Diego strikes first today.
1: And we will give you our trivia answer when we get it from Chris Adams Wall. Again, we're looking for the seven cities more populated than San Diego. I think Chris is hanging out with Ron Burgundy right now, but as soon as he's done, we'll make sure to get you the answer.
0: Stay classy, man.
1: I try. Junior Caminero to start it in the fourth for Tampa Bay. It'll be followed by Ryan Vallade and Chandler Simpson. Junior's one of three strikeout victims against Ray. You know, the U.S. Open is about to heat up in New York. And, boy, I hear Robbie Ray grunt after every pitch. I feel like he's firing off ground strokes on the baseline as he deals the top of the zone strike to Junior, and it's nothing and one. And that was not close to being a strike, and no ABS challenge. 0-1. Up and in, almost hit him. It's 1-1. Junior, Ryan Vallade, Chandler Simpson, the 3-4-5 hitters for Tampa Bay, looking for an answer. Against the left-hander, Robbie Ray. 2-0 Tampa Bay trails. The pitch is a changeup low and away. 2-1 on Junior, who's gotten his longest hit streak of his career going. A dozen games, and that's also the longest by any Ray this year. Now, you may say, didn't Chandler Simpson have a 15-game hit streak? Well, one of those hits was taken away. On review is a pitch low. And it's three balls and a strike on Junior. Got 2-2 on the board, but should be 3-1. Yep, now it's right. 3-1 on Caminero, who now has 36 homers, one behind Yordan Alvarez in the AL. Takes breaking ball, strike two called, and it's full. Junior has seen four that were not strikes, but one was called one, so now Junior uses his timeout with a full count. Kyle Schwarber still leads the majors with 40 home runs. As Ray from the high set, middle of the pitching rubber, kicks and delivers. Swing of ball drilled, deep in the air, way back to left, and that is home run number 37. Yordan Alvarez has company atop the American League lead. Junior goes La Maxima again. Rays on the board, down 2-1 to San Diego.

0: Got a fastball middle up and drilled it.
1: 455 from home plate over the left field stands and over the seats out there to the Viva Victory Ledge.
0: I think Robbie Ray would have been better off if that were called a ball the first pitch of the sequence.
1: Second time he's homered against Ray this year. Get him here for his sixth home run. Back in May.
0: Well, if he gets him in the postseason, he might get him another time. As Ryan Vallee, the tying run, takes inside a ball 1-0. Ryan walked his first time. So that's the first run of the game. It's also a homer for the Rays. We'll tell you what all of that means in just a moment, with the Rays down 2-1 in the fourth. Pitch to Vallee. Swings and misses at a changeup or a fastball upstairs. It's 1-1. Chris also did come to the table with the trivia answers. And I guess between us, we were able to get the answer correct. We were looking for the five cities more populated than San Diego. The seven cities more populated than San Diego. We had the same five. It was a swing and a miss. Got a curveball down, and it's 1-2. We were right on New York, L.A., Chicago. Boy, San Francisco wasn't in there.
2: Wow, I'm surprised.
0: But Houston was, Philly was, and San Antonio was. We didn't get Phoenix. We stayed away from that one.
2: I traded Phoenix in.
0: Oh, late. You did? So you got them all eventually.
2: No, I traded Philly for Phoenix. I traded one right one because another right one made that wrong.
0: We should have all kicked out San Francisco. I don't know what we were thinking as it's up high in a belayed and it's 2-2.
1: What if they dropped out of? That's interesting. Some changing demographics. Now we're trusting Chris that he's right, too.
0: Well, he said only within the city limits. 2-2. Swing at a ball, popped up off the hands to short. Easy play for Bogarts. Couple steps onto the outfield turf. Two hands it, makes the grab. One down for the Rays in the fourth. Down 2-1, thanks to the junior home run. Rays got the blast this inning. Can they get a little bit of chaos going? Chandler Simpson, the kind of guy who can do that. He had a sacrifice his first time where Sung Mun Song, I thought, made a terrific play to prevent a hit. And maybe it took the Rays out of a potential inning where they could have put more pressure on Ray. Here's the lineup, the pitch coming. Chandler takes a fastball strike, game-winning hit yesterday. And the most hits in the big league since the break. One strike to count. Chandler's celebration reminded me almost of a youngster. Since the Little League World Series concludes today, at the Little League level, is a pitch swung and I missed nothing and two because of his natural exuberance. And it really is genuine. When you watch whether it's Junior Caminero or Chandler Simpson, their passion is so clear. We got the team from the Mountain West meeting Curacao in the championship in the Little League World Series. And a little bit while from now is an 0-2. Poked foul to the left, and Chandler, so good. Staying within his approach, stays alive. I love watching not only Chandler get hits and stolen bases and causing havoc, but also the celebration that follows. As he said yesterday, he blacked out. He didn't even remember what he did. He's got to watch it. 0-2. Swing to ground ball. Weakley hit the third, but Song is in. He fields, throws off the bag, but Simpson tagged out by France. Two gone for the Rays in the fourth, down 2-1. So two out, that'll bring up Johnny DeLuca.
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0: Johnny DeLuca fouls one of the screen, and it's nothing in one.
1: And with that run, Mosaic donates another $500 to Fighting Hunger in Tampa Bay.
0: Everything's working out right now. Pizza for everybody this weekend. Rays hit some home runs. They're still down a run, though, to San Diego. And again, we always say it gets late against the Padres. As a pitch inside of all 1-1. So the Rays got one back. Can they continue to score here? Help out Drew Rasmussen and help the team get a sweep. It's been almost like a playoff atmosphere this weekend, too, as we start to turn the calendar towards September. Swinging a high pop fly into center field. Easy play for Merrill. Drifting in, now jogging forward under it. Puts it away. One center fielder gets another. Rays are retired in the fourth. But they get on the board on the long, and I mean long, home run by Junior Caminero. 2-1 San Diego after four on the Rays Baseball Network.
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1: 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We head to the top of the fifth inning.
0: One of the reasons it may be 2-1 in favor of the Padres is this guy, Sungmin Song, for his defense early in the game on Chandler Simpson's bunt. He takes a strike, nothing and one from the left side, nothing and one. And the reason that Song is on the roster is because of the injury yesterday to Luis Renjifo. You could hear in the post-game interviews how that affected all players when they saw Renjifo go down as a pitch up and away for a ball. And it's one ball, one strike, and the number nine hitting third baseman, Sungmin Song. First year out of South Korea. Signed by the Padres this offseason. 1-1. Takes up and away, and it's two balls and a strike as the changeup missed. It really created a hush yesterday over the crowd, and you hate to see injuries of any kind, but especially one that nobody could do anything about. 2-1. Ground ball chopped the other way to shore. Chest high hop for walls on to first get Song. One down here in the Padres' fifth. 2-1, they lead the Rays. Non-contact injury. So as Renjifo was trying to chase down one of the Rays, Walls and Mullins in a rundown, he spun to throw home, and his legs gave out from under him. And we've heard sprained knee, but we'll learn more in the coming days. Here's Fernando Tatis Jr., a ground out, a flyout, 0 for 2 today. Breaks his bat, hits it on the hop towards second. With it is Mateo, and again, Tatis doesn't even walk halfway down to first. And on the broken back ground out, he's throwing out 4-3.
1: 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Go and you'll know. New York Boston scoreless there in the fifth inning. The Bronx.
0: The grudge match, so to speak.
1: Yeah.
0: Best of 13. They're tied at 6 apiece this year. As Jake Cronenworth drills one down the right field line toward the corner. And it is just foul. Cronenworth just barely out in front under off-speed pitch from Drew Rasmussen. Former Rays farmhand who has dealt in the Tommy Pham deal and struck out his previous two turns and said, I'm not going to let it get to two strikes. I'm going to jump on the first one. Just missed that first pitch curve. One strike pitch from Drew Rasmussen. Fouled off to the left, and now quickly Cronenworth down on the count 0-2.
1: Hill, have you noticed this is bright and sunshiny in here, and what must be an enormous cloud has gone apparently directly over the ballpark. It almost looked like they were closing the dome, and it is a whole different hue in here now.
0: And we're talking about potential big storms outside during the afternoon hours, 0-2. Chop foul to with first, and it's still 0-2, and we still don't hear any bumps of thunder outside, but I'm guessing by the clouds, probably not too far away. Good thing we're inside a dome, right? And will be for the long, long-term future after getting votes on the forever home on Fridays. The pitch is fouled to the left out of play. 0-2. I always think it's appropriate that on this weekend where it all happens, Andy, that the Rays are playing the Padres, because the Rays want a facility, an area that's the envy of probably Major League Baseball, and it's the Padres who had to fight so hard to get it, and now they have what I think is one of the best facilities, is a pitch bounce foul off the plate, and it's still 0-2. We only go to San Diego once every 2 years, but their area is fabulous.
1: Well, once they started building, there were lawsuits, and they had to shut down building for a while. They had a lot of complications to get that place built, but it might be the best spot in the game today.
0: 0-2 again. Grounded toward first and foul once again as Saranda Fields behind the bag. It's still two strikes on Cronenworth. Two out, bases empty. 2-1 San Diego leads the Rays, all the runs in the fourth inning. We're in the fifth. And I guess if you read the Padres' history, I think it's an appreciation here, too, that it was very difficult to get what the Rays wanted. But eventually, it's the outcome that matters, is the pitch. Grounded weakly toward first and foul once again. And boy, Cronenworth really in battle mode here, not trying to strike out a third time. Good things come to those who wait, right? Or patience is a virtue, something like that. 0-2 again to the second baseman. Cronenworth lashes it foul to the left. Nice catch by the ball boy down there. Spared the bullpen of the Padres and getting some high fives. Ninth pitch of the at-bat coming up for Jake Cronenworth against Drew Rasmussen. Two out, bases empty, infield to pull. Here's the pitch. Up and away, a ball, 1-2. Give the Padres credit. They're trying to avoid being swept. They're in a virtual tie with Arizona for the last postseason berth. They are in battle mode today, and their hitters especially are. 1-2. Check swing and a ball in the dirt. They say he didn't go on appeal down at third. Jansen Visconti, the umpire there. It's two balls and two strikes. And now Rasmussen on the other side of 80 pitches in the game and about to throw his 11th offering to Cronenworth to try and keep this at a one-run affair in the fifth. You worry when an at-bat goes this long. 2-2. Take in, inside, and Fortes wants an appeal. An ABS
7: challenge. Pitch was called a ball. The catcher's challenging.
0: In fact, Nick was out of his stance coming to the dugout.
7: Pitch was a ball. Tampa Bay has one challenge remaining.
0: So both teams with one ABS challenge. And now it's gone as far as it can on Cronenworth. Rasmussen has walked two, and both came after he was up 0-2 as he was in this turn. 3-2. Ground ball chopped to first. Second baseman dives and stops. The flip by Mateo just in time to get Cronenworth. Nice play to the left by Mateo, and he throws out the hustling Cronenworth to end the inning. 1-2-3, but not without a struggle for Rasmussen and the Rays. 2-1 San Diego in front of the Rays Baseball Network.
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0: Nice to see someone else knock it out of the park for the Rays in the fifth, down 2-1, as Jorge Mateo takes a strike from the left-hander Robbie Ray. Mateo popped out his first time. Bottom third of the order. Can they get something going for the top in Yandy Diaz and company? As the next pitch low, and it's one ball, one strike. Rays starting the day with the best record in the American League at 81-54, firmly in the top spot in the AL by 4.5 over the Yankees, 7.5 over Boston. Three best records in the AL, all in one division. Swing and a miss, high heater, Mateo Chase, that's 1-2. In fact, going into today, there were only four teams in the American League with a winning record. The White Sox, the three teams we mentioned. The West leader is Houston. They're at 500. As a pitch upstairs, and Mateo checked his swing, it's 2-2. And the same for the last wild card, the Cleveland Guardians. We started this discussion on the road, Andy. I'm still inclined to say, if you're not over 500, if you can't go 82-80 as a 2-2 down and in, it's full, why should you go to a postseason? And here's my thought, and I think you started this idea. I love it. If you're not over 500, take a team from the other league that's 7th or 8th is the pitch. Check swing, high fastball, and Jorge Mateo, who's tough to walk, draws a leadoff walk as the tying run here in the Rays' 5th.
1: You know, I always can't believe I'm saying it because I would have been against this for a long, long time, but it's almost to the point where why do we have divisions anymore either? I mean, why do we just have a big pot of teams? I mean, what's at this point, so much quote-unquote tradition has been changed anyway that... why in the world are there teams that it might be 10, 15 games over 500 out of the playoffs and then other teams that are five games below 500 in it? It doesn't make any sense.
0: Not at all. As the pitch is driven deep the other way to right off the bat of Nick Fuentes, but drifting back is Tatis, casually makes the catch over his shoulder. And back to first goes Mateo. That's the first out of the fifth with the Rays down 2-1 and one on one out for Taylor Walls.
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0: And look, you got to find a way to get 12 teams in the postseason. That's still the fewest of any of the major sports. But I'd rather it be... Teams are the best 12 records as a throw, or a look to first, and a pitch home is low to Walls, and it's 1-0.
1: The other sports don't play anything close to 162 games either. I mean, we know what the root of it is. It's dollars and cents, but I understand that. At the same time, though, it is a bastardized a lot of what makes baseball good and unique.
0: 1-0. Ground ball foul toward third. It's 1-1. The other thing is, I still don't like the way they have this lined up, where right now the three best teams are in the American League East. In essence, they would play at elimination in one half of the draw, and the other teams would be on the other half.
1: And one of those might even be under 500.
0: Correct. And right now, I think two of those three teams should line up where they have a better chance to advance. Runner goes. Pitches low. Throw to second is not in time. Stolen base for Jorge Mateo, his 13th between the Rays and Braves. And that tying run in scoring position now with one out. Pitch was low, even though it should have been called a strike. It's 2-1 on Taylor Walls. The Padres did not use their ABS challenge. In fact, Freddie Fermin is chatting with the plate umpire, Tyler Jones, right now. And I think there's a question on whether that he thought, I guess, it was a strike, but it was called a ball.
1: Craig Stammen is coming out also. We've seen this happen a couple times, and you and I know from we were in on some of the earlier meetings around the league on how this would be ruled, and you are allowed to challenge as a catcher a little bit later than normal when you have a play, a throw to be made to second.
0: Yeah, once you complete the throw, you have to still immediately say, okay, I want to challenge the pitch, which obviously he didn't. And it's a 2-1 count on Walls, who lines softly to first his first time. He's had a big series with two hits in the previous two games. Mateo bouncing off second and goes. The pitch is low. No throw to third. And Mateo, the tying run, now 90 feet away as he steals second and third on successive pitches. And this is one of the reasons the Rays went out and got Jorge Mateo after he was let go by the Braves because of the injury to Ben Williamson. He can really electrify a group. Infield now in, man at third, one out. 2-2. Check swing ball in the dirt, and dancing off the bag is Mateo. He scampers back to third with a count full on Walls. Now, if it were not a two-strike count, you probably would see Walls, who is the top sacrifice bunter in the American League, trying to squeeze that run home, but not here with a 3-2 count. Can he move the baseball and get it through the drawn-in infield? Payoff to Walls, batting right-handed. The lefty pitches. A square to Bunny, bunts it foul off the plate to the screen. That was Chancy, and it's a strikeout of Walls, who bangs his bat in disgust. That's two out. It's something you rarely see. Taylor's tried it a couple of times with nobody on base. That's a real risk when you're down to man at third and one out. And now the infield will gather around with Yandy Diaz really swinging it well due up. The bullpen will get going for San Diego. Do they pitch around Yandy here with a lefty and Aranda on deck?
1: It is a right-hander loosening up for San Diego. I believe it is Morgan, the right-hander who we saw in game one. Unless it is it Rodriguez again?
0: I think it might be Rodriguez.
1: Hey, pardon me. New York has taken a 2-0 lead against, pardon me, it is now a 5-0 lead for the Yankees over the Red Sox as they play in the fifth inning. Well, it is the Tampa Bay out-of-town scoreboard.
0: And again, Yankees the closest for the Rays. Aaron Judge.
1: Elliot Ramos with a big three-run home run.
0: He's not had many big hits since coming over from the Giants at the deadline, but one today. Aaron Judge is going to travel with the team to the West Coast and continue his workouts. His dancing off third is Mateo. Here's the pitch. Taken all the way. It's a strike. Bottom of the zone, nothing and one. And Fermin gave a long look back toward third. Song is well back of the bag here. And I'll tell you, if Ray turns his back on Mateo, he might try and score here, even with Yandy at the plate.
1: Yandy looking over his left shoulder to Mateo, too, as he extends the lead.
0: And now Ray stepped off. One strike on Yandy, a bullet liner to center, and a single on a line to center. 0-1. Outside and high, 1-1. Again, it's Bragley Rodriguez warming up in the Padre bullpen. Rays are down 2-1. They're trying to sweep the series. They've got a 4.5 game lead over the Yankees, who, as Andy mentioned, have just surged well in front of Boston. 1-1 pitch. Swing and a slasher foul to the right. It's 1-2. Yandy had a really good hack at that sinker at 95 from Ray. Well, I guess right here is pretty much trying to empty the tank. Padres getting two runs on a Bogart single, a play that Taylor Walls could have made with the infield in, and then Junior Caminero homered the next half inning. He's 37. And now Ray steps off his second time. Well, he can't do that again, or he'll balk a run home. And he can be wild. 1-2 to Yandy. Down for a ball. It's 2-2. You just hope that the fact that Mateo has been a distraction divides the attention of Ray, where he makes another mistake to Yandy, who hit his 20th homer earlier in the series. Two balls, two strikes, two out, 2-1 San Diego. The pitch is low for a ball, and a fake move to come home by Mateo. He scampers back to the bag. It's full 3-2 on Yandy Diaz. Little curve there in the dirt. 3 balls, 2 strikes. Again, there is an open base with Mateo at third and two out. Ray throw one in the zone to Yandy. Here's the payoff. Swinging a hard hit ball to third, but right at Song. He's got it, takes his time, tosses across, gets Diaz, and the Rays lead that tying run 90 feet away. So after five, it's still 2-1 San Diego on the Rays Baseball Network.
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1: Heart of the order for San Diego, and Drew Rasmussen trying to keep the Rays within one. Down 2-1 in the sixth is the pitch. He is in there. A breaking ball strike to Manny Machado. Nothing and one. Machado, France, and then Jackson Merrill. 3-4-5 in the order is righty to righty. Rasmussen offers. Cued off the end of the bat, foul toward first. It's nothing and two on Manny Machado against Drew, who, again, has been the anchor of the Rays staff, and you can argue their best pitcher. I was curious to ask him yesterday, he usually chats with the media the day before he pitches, about how he's holding up, because remember, this is as deep as he's gone for a bit. It's a pitch high for a ball one and two in terms of the fact that last year, coming off the third elbow procedure, the Rays at times limited his innings or shortened his starts for a stretch. This year he's been less restrained as an offering as low 2-2, and he says, I actually feel really good. And he gave a lot of thanks to the Rays training and strength staff, because he said they have really kept an eye on him and have known when to work him hard, as a 2-2 foul back by Machado, still 2-2. And when maybe to lighten the load, and whether it's Joe Bench and the rest of the Rays trainers, Aaron Scott and company, or Brian King and all the Rays staff that handle the strength and the conditioning. It certainly worked for Drew as the pitch come. Check swing foul off the plate area, still 2-2 on Manny Machado. That's probably an understated part of what allows a pitcher to get through a full season. Two balls, two strikes from Rasmussen, who's known as one of the hardest workers the Rays have had. As the pitch is a check swing, he went, says the umpire at first, Corey Blazer. That was a terrific off-speed delivery from Drew Rasmussen. And one gone here in the sixth inning, down 2-1.
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1: Here's Ty France, who walked and started the two-run rally for the Padres in the fourth, and he slashes one in right center. That's a base hit. DeLuca to his left has it. He'll play it in, hold France to a single, and now the Rays get Cam Boozer up in their bullpen. Just the fourth hit for San Diego. Merrill had a base hit that put runners at second and third in the fourth inning ahead of the Bogarts hit that scored the runs for the Padres. And he has been very tough to deal with. He's one of the younger stars in the San Diego roster. Signed to a long-term deal. Here's the pitch. Ticks a little bit high for a ball, and it's 1-0. Left-hand batter and center fielder. Really was one of the more impressive youngsters in the game a year ago. 1-0. Up and away 2-0. His numbers are down a little bit this year, but since the All-Star break, he has taken off, like many of the Padre hitters. This is a big moment of the game. Sixth inning, Rays are down 2-1. You don't want to fall further behind. Rays got away with it yesterday, but you don't want to do it 2 days in a row. As a foul straight back on a fastball, it's 2-1. Especially against the Padre bullpen. Yes, they lost a three-run lead yesterday, but that's not going to happen very often. And they also have arrested Mason Miller available. He hasn't pitched in the series. 2-1. Swing and a miss. Ball in the hands. It's 2-2. Fastball at 96. Still plenty of life for Drew Rasmussen. The Padres will use their closer for more than three outs in a game. So that makes this game a little shorter than normal. 2-2. Swing and a miss. High heater got Merrill, and Rasmussen picks up a huge strikeout for the second out here in the sixth. That's half a dozen Ks for Drew Rasmussen. Two out runner at first, and Xander Bogaerts, who's driven in the two runs for the Padres, steps to the plate right side. The only RBIs in the series came on that swing. It was a ground ball that went past Walls as a pitch hit in the air and well to center. Driving back to Luke, he's under it, just shy of the track, makes the catch. Drew Rasmussen with a shout. He's gone through six innings and certainly given the Rays a really good chance. One hit, one left. Bottom six we go in St. Petersburg. 2-1 San Diego on the Rays Baseball Network.
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1: Jonathan Aranda starts the home sixth. And takes outside from Robbie Ray, 1-0. You still have Ragley Rodriguez warming up in the bullpen. He's a right-hander, and I can't imagine Ray's going to face Junior Caminero a third time after what Junior did his last turn. 1-0 to Aranda, left on left. Is a check swing. It's low, and it's 2-0. Aranda has singled hard up the middle and also flied out to fairly deep left. 3-for-10 with a home run in this series. It came to dead center field. His longest homer of the year. 2-0. Outside with a big grunt from Ray. It's 3-0. Now Jonathan in the driver's seat here. Can you reach base and be that tying run aboard in the sixth? Chasing a run. 3-0 coming from the windup. Taken all the way. It's a strike. It's 3-1. Ray fastball, not overpowering at 92, but again, it has a lot of carry on it. Makes it tough to get on top of. The chest high set. The 3-1 is popped up. Into left field, circling back and now in, Dustin Harris, the local product. Beneath it, makes the grab. Aranda retired, and here comes Junior Caminero. And now the question is it Rodriguez coming in for him? Huh. Gotta let Junior face him a third time. Again, Junior hit one more than 450 feet for his 37th homer his last turn. Struck out the first at bat. First pitch. High for a ball, 1-0. One ball, no strikes on Junior Caminero with Cam Boozer warming in the Rays pen. Looks like he'll have the seventh. 1-0 to Junior, taken low. It's 2-0. I'm okay that they're letting Ray face Junior here. And no matter how it works out, I think this is in favor of the Rays slugging third baseman. 2-0 from the windup. High for a ball is 3-0. Junior now with a 13-game hit streak. 37 home runs, 87 driven in. Here comes Ray downhill. Way high, ball four, and there's a four-pitch walk. So one on, one out. And Ryan Vallade strikes plate. Where does the go-ahead run? And Ryan deliver a parting shot. He has walked and popped out today. 11 home runs on the season. Rays have four lefties on the bench. If Rodriguez were to come in, including Liam Hicks. Vallade sits deep in the box. The pitch coming to the right fielder from Robbie Ray. Swing and a miss and a ball down. It's nothing and one. Ryan, very involved in the community. In fact, his dad, James, brought another member of their Keeper of the Game program, Angelo, who they've known for 8 years, for a shopping spree at the ballpark this weekend, and he got to enjoy a game with his family. 0-1. Swing and a ball hit high in the air and deep to center. Merrill back onto the track, now waiting. Makes the catch in front of the 404 sign, and back to first goes Caminero, and boy, Ray got away with one there. Vallade missed it by a click. And there's two gone here in the sixth inning. Well, that would have been a moment for Ryan Vallade and the Rays for sure. Sometimes you don't get all the Disney-type endings. This would be kind of a Disney finish to the weekend if the Rays were to sweep. You get the stadium approval in Hillsborough County, and you sweep a team like the Padres. And adds to your advantage in the East in the American League. Pitch to Chandler Simpson. He's outside of ball 1-0. Well, you still have Rodriguez warming in the bullpen. He's been warming up for more than an inning. Trying to figure out what the deciding factor is Ray trying to get through the 6th, 2-1 San Diego. Runner goes. Pitch is low. Throw to second is well ahead of Junior Caminero. I don't know what he was trying to do there. And the question is, they get the tag on. Junior staying on second. Bogart's the tag. Do the Rays want any kind of review? They do not, and that'll end the inning. Rays get a walk, and that's it. 6 complete, 2-1 San Diego on the Rays Baseball Network.
3: Most people out here think that taking care of one another is important. 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
3: 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Cam Boozer is the latest Weeble call of the bullpen. Weeble, the official online brokerage of the Rays. He's on for Drew Rasmus. Rays are down 2-1 as we start the seventh. In for us, Andy Freed.
4: All right, Neil, thank you very much. And here is Boozer. And Samad Taylor. Pinch hitting as a right-handed batter with the first pitch, pushing a bunt. Boozer stumbles off the mound, turns and throws the first not in time. It's a bunt single for the pinch hitter, Samad Taylor. The Boozer would have had a play, but you could see his balance wasn't quite right coming off the mound. He didn't fall to the ground or anything, but I think he was the only one to get it. That's just a perfectly placed bunt single by Samad Taylor. So both call-ups today have been productive for San Diego. Here now is Freddie Fermin with a fast runner in Taylor at first. Fermin has struck out swinging and looking. One thing we do know is to point out once again, the win streak for Drew Rasmussen will come to an end today. Seven straight starts with a win. He cannot get the victory, but the team still could. And the first pitch high and away to right in batting for me. 1-1, or 1-0. One ball and no strikes. 2-1 San Diego, and it's going to come down to the late bullpen once again. This time San Diego's the team that's out in front. On 1-1. Swinging a drive towards right. Now into his right. Now back moving a little bit is Valade to make the catch. Boy, that was a strange route to the baseball there. Well, sometimes those line drives can get caught up on the lights a little bit, and the ball can go in and out of the lights if you're the fielder looking in, especially in right field here, sometimes in left also. But I've heard about it more in right. And Valade seemed to go back and forth, but he made the play. So one out, fast runner at first and Taylor. And here is Sungmung Song. And he shows bunt, fouls it right behind himself. 0-1. Tell you what, that Dustin Harris spot in the order has been just a pest to the Rays. Yesterday, Harris went 3-for-4. Today, Harris had a hit and then pinch hit 4 by Taylor. And then he bunts for a single. And it will Crouch leading at first, rocking back and forth. Doesn't look like he's running. They'll draw a throw, and then the throw's wild. Going to chase it is Mateo, but it's far down the right field line, and Taylor can easily make it all the way to third base.
5: D1.
4: Error on the throw to Cam Boozer. Hasn't been the cleanest day for the Rays. And now the infield will have to come in. Well, that's just the worst possible thing that can happen. It went all the way down into the Rays bullpen. And it makes things a lot harder now. Now's when you need the strikeout. Song at the plate is fly to center and grounded to short. And when you're already down one to the vaunted San Diego bullpen, which gets warming again, Rodriguez back up. Now you need a little good fortune. Oh, Boozer's 0-1, take it high, one ball, one strike. Two runs, five hits for the Padres, one run on three for the Rays, but two very big errors today. And some plays that weren't called errors, but were mistakes. Here's Boozer throwing. He pulls back on a bunt and takes a low one outside. Taylor Hood, run down the line at third.

0: goes back. And then on the check swing rule, third base umpire Jansen Visconti said he did not go. Two balls, one strike. I'll tell you what, I'm looking at the replay of the throw over. That should not be an error on Boozer. It was not a bad throw. Aranda just missed it. Boozer pitches 2-1, and he's high, 3-1. If anything, I'd give the error to Aranda.
1: I'm with you. It almost looked like he wasn't sure whether a forehand or backhand it, and he got caught in between.
0: So three balls, one strike. The count to Sungmun Song, the left-handed batter in the driver's seat, with Taylor leading from third. Now the pitch. High fly ball. Will at least get one in. Backing off is Valade to the warning track. He's under it. Now runs in to make the catch. Tagging is Taylor, and he'll score. And in large part, the mistake by the Rays gives San Diego a 3-1 lead. So it's been the Padres to play some sloppy baseball the first 2 days. Today it's been the Rays. And San Diego's got a 2-run lead in the seventh. And the newcomers for the Padres have all played good games today. They've been impactful. Two out, nobody on for Fernando Tatis Jr. And he shows bunt back towards the mound. This time Boozer gloves, or bare hands, throws to first. And again it goes down the right field line. Valade has to go chase this one on top of the bullpen mound. And Tatis gets to second, rounds it and holds on. And now what is the home plate umpire Tyler Jones ruling?
1: He's saying that Tatis was in the baseline, cut inside the baseline, and he's out.
0: Oh, wow. Yeah, here comes Craig Stammen out to argue. And the Rays are heading off the field. Tatis holds his arms out. I got to be honest, I didn't see it in live action. I saw Boozer turn and throw to first, and it looked like a repeat of the throw to first earlier.
1: You have to stay inside the coaching box, and if you're inside that, you can be ruled out.
0: That was the call made by home plate umpire Tyler Jones. Craig Stammen emphatically pointing with both arms out. They're throwing it to us, and Tatis was on the grass. He was on the infield turf, and there's no question about it. The replay proves that, and Tatis is fired up. But the Padres add a run and take a 3-1 lead at the stretch, and the Padres go into their bullpen. We'll be back in a moment on the Rays Radio Network.
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0: 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The top of the seventh ended when Fernando Tatis bunted up the first base line. The pitcher, Cam Boozer, threw, and it went past Jonathan Arruda up the right field line, but Tatis was called out for being inside the baseline, so to speak. He can't go inside the chalk. He was, and he was ruled correctly out. Well, Tatis then later threw his equipment down, got thrown out, as did manager Craig Stammen. Samad Taylor with pinch hit is now in left field. Jace Bowen has come on for Tatis in right field. And the Weevil call of the pen is Bragley Rodriguez. Remember, he was part of the reason the Padres lost yesterday. He gets a chance of redemption. The Rays are down 3-1 here in the seventh inning. And Chandler Simpson to start it off.
1: Okay, well, as you said, lots going on. The Weevil call of the bullpen. Rodriguez in for Ray, and Ray pitched a fine game today. I will say this, though, the Rays have done some odd things today. Not only defensively, but both Aranda and Caminero caught stealing to end innings. So that's why Simpson, who was batting when Junior was caught, leads off, and he lines one foul to the left side on the play, 0-1. A 93-pitch day for Robbie Ray. He's in line for the win. And the Padre bullpen is as good as any in the game. Now the Rays came back against it yesterday, in particular this man on the mound, Rodriguez. Simpson checks a swing, and he went through, and it's 0-2. They throw hard, and they've got hard-breaking stuff also. And usually Rodriguez, Morejon, and then, of course, Mason Miller are the guys to usually gobble up the last nine outs. But the Rays down 3-1 as we start the seventh. Simpson behind 0-2, takes low, one ball, two strikes. We've mentioned how good the Rays are when they have late leads. The Padres, same kind of thing. When they lead after seven innings, they're 56-1. One ball and two strikes. And the pitch, line back up the middle to his left, though, gloving it as Bogarts to his left. And throws the first for the out. One goal in the Rays, seventh inning. And up comes Johnny DeLuca. Yesterday, we mentioned that same note, and the Padres never got the lead after seven. They gave it all back. But normally the way to beat the Padres is not to be trailing late. You know, yesterday was one of those kind of miracle days. The Rays are going to have to pull it off twice. Yeah, the pitch to Johnny DeLuca. Fastball, two, high ball, one. Now the thing for Rodriguez yesterday was his control. He walked the leadoff man, and the Rays were ready to hit in the bottom of the order, pounded him. And then Yandy Diaz did, which got him out of the game. Now on 1-0, taken, bottom of the zone strike. The slider at 97. Have you ever seen a 97-mile-an-hour slider before?
0: Not until now.
1: No, I think that's the first, assuming that's correct. And the pitch is another one called strike. That slider at 89. I'm going to say that one before was a fastball and mislabeled. Or okay. Maybe a cutter.
0: Yeah, probably it had natural cutting action.
1: It's 1-2 to DeLuca with Mateo next. Rodriguez sends it in, a changeup low, and two balls, two strikes. DeLuca struck out and fly to center field, 0-2. 2-2 the count to DeLuca. The right-hander to the plate, swinging a grounder along third, foul ball. Down the left field line, two balls, two strikes. So on the line for the Rays, now that it looks like the Yankees, they're up big, 6-0 against Boston. The Rays will need a win. Their lead would fall back to 3.5 over the Yanks in the American League East. But still some innings to go there and here. But that's the way it's lined up. The 2-2 pitch fouled back to Neal. Get out of that net. Nope. Dropped a little below. 2-2 the count to DeLuca. Two balls, two strikes. First base side of the rubber, Rodriguez throws. Fly ball, left center field into the alley, but giving chase is Jackson Merrill to his right. Just more of a fly ball than a hard liner, but that's the second out of the inning. Two out, no one on. It leaves it for Jorge Mateo. And now the Padres, did they just sit down more at home? I know, he's just taking a sip of water. All right, here's Mateo. Popped to short, walked, stole two bases, but stranded at third. And the first pitch to Mateo is taken outside, ball one. A ball of no strikes. Interesting with Legamina warming up in the Rays' bullpen. And the pitch swinging and missing a change. That is still Casey? Yeah, that's still Casey warming up down there. Is that with Seymour starting tomorrow, often the Rays have coupled them up and had Legamina open in front of Seymour. But with him warming up now to work the eighth, as Mateo rolls one right to short, a routine play for Xander Bogaerts and throws to first without any difficulty. And Rodriguez comes back today with a clean seventh. One would think that Seymour would then start tomorrow against the Mets. Looks like Legamina's coming in. Call to the bullpen as we go to the eighth. Brought to you by Weevil. It's 3-1 San Diego on the Rays Radio Network.
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0: When the Rays are on the road, the party's still on. Head to Hooters 4th Street Wednesday, September 9th for an official Rays watch party as Tampa Bay takes on the Braves. 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The Weevil call to the pen. Casey Legamina needs to keep this a 3-1 game. San Diego in front in the eighth.
1: Yeah, it's already going to be really tough. If you got to stop him here, Jake Cronenworth takes a pitch outside corner for a strike, and it's 0-1. Machado and France due to follow. So the thickest part of a pretty good order coming up here against Legamina. Like we were saying, as Cronenworth fouls on back 0-2, it pretty much takes out, you know, Casey for opening tomorrow in front of Seymour. So one would think that Seymour would then be the starting pitcher tomorrow on the last day of August and the first game of the Rays and the New York Mets tomorrow night. Robert Stock goes for New York. Cronenworth fouls it away down the left field line, deep into the 162 landing and over it. Foul ball, though, 0-2. It remains. Yeah, interesting enough, all three games are at 640, even when the getaway did. Rays and Mets play three of them coming up. And the 0-2, change up low, 1-2. So we mentioned Seymour and Stock tomorrow. Stock is a right-hander. Tuesday night, Freddy Peralta goes against his most recent team, the Mets, against the lefty, Sean Manaea. Veteran matchup. Cronenworth takes down and in, 2-2. That's at 640. And neither team has announced a starter for Wednesday, September the 1st. That's the day that rosters can expand, so it could be an addition, for all we know. The 2-2 to Cronenworth popped up down the left field line. Simpson, heading right at the foul line, stops and makes the catch on the foul line and ruled fair. That's the first out of the eighth inning.
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11: 19,576.
1: All right, one out, base is empty for Manny Machado. And first pitch driven to the gap in right center field. That'll fall for a base hit. Cut off in the gap by Valade, and Machado just getting to first will be satisfied with a single with one out here in the eighth inning. So a one out single for Machado, sixth hit of the day for the Padres, and up comes Ty France. Following the Wednesday game against the Mets, do you believe there's only one more homestand remaining in the regular season? Now it's a long one. Before that, though, the Rays will go to 4 in Texas and 3 in Atlanta. Swinging a grounder, a long third foul ball by Ty France, 0-1. And then the next homestand will be 3 against Houston, 3 against the A's, and 3 against Boston. And that ends the regular season portion of the home schedule. Then we go to New York for 4 and Philly for 3 to close out the regular season. So we are just about down to a month. And the 0-1 taken outside, 1-1. Following today, just 26 games remaining. The Rays, interestingly enough, don't play on a Monday in September. They'll be off each Monday and play every other day until the end of the regular season. One ball, one strike to France. Swing ground ball to third base. Over the back, foul ball. Foul ball. Well, that was one heck of a play by Caminero to step into foul ground and sidearm it all the way to first in a perfect throw, but it was foul.
0: Well, I guess he can never be accused of having a case of the Mondays, then.
1: Yeah, there's no chance to do it. We're off every Monday. 1-2 to France. Leganita looking for the ground ball here. And see if we can get this thing to the home eighth, where it looks like it'll be Adrian Marajon working for his second straight game. 1-2. And the pitch fouled straight back. We'll try it again. A ball and two strikes. Things have gotten quiet here. Attendance just under 20,000 on this Sunday afternoon. You know, every other series that the Rays have played against the National League West this year has turned into a sweep. But this one looking to buck the trend. Although not over yet. The 1-2 to France. Swing and a miss. He struck him out. Sinking fastball by Casey Legamina. Fans Ty France for two men retired. The Rays swept the Giants early. They swept the Rockies on their last trip. They swept the Diamondbacks at home and then were swept. 3-1-run losses out of Dodger Stadium. And the Rays winning the first two here against San Diego, who they did sweep in San Diego last season. Jackson Merrill fouls it into the upper deck off the third base side, 0-1. So a lot of sweeps. I think Neil mentioned it earlier. Rays have a 9-game winning streak against the National League, and that's certainly up for debate now also with the way this game's headed. On 0-1, Merrill takes outside 1-1. And against Marajon, looks like the Rays will have Fortes, Walls, and Diaz. Righties, well, three righties if Walls is switch hitting, of course. So it's going to have to do it against the Padres' best, and then they're trying to build it up to Mason Miller. One ball, one strike. Merrill fouls one back to the left once more. One ball, two strikes. The count to Jackson Merrill, who has an infield single and a run scored. In fact, I think that's the play that was the pivotal play of the game. In some ways, it was. Well, it certainly led to the pivotal moments of the game, all in that same inning. Merrill pops it up high in the air off the third base side into left field near the foul line. Chandler Simpson is under it, and he makes the catch to retire the side. A scoreless inning for Legumina, and now we go to the last of the eighth. Here comes Marajon. 3-1 San Diego on the Rays Radio Network.
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17: Swing a ball drill, deep in the air, way back to left, and that is home run number 37. Jordan Alvarez has company atop the American League lead. Junior goes La Maxima again. 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
18: But now they are down 3-1, so that's still the Rays' only run in this ball game. 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
17: 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And it's Adrian Mora home, the latest Weeble call of the pen for the Padres. Again, 3-1, Rays trail in the eighth.
1: All right, here is Fortes against Mora home, the outstanding setup man. And Fortes pops the first pitch up to straightaway center field. Merrill jogging in, and now plenty of time to get under and make the catch. One pitch, one out of the eighth. And up comes Taylor Walsh. And Amara Home, who was thought to be the best young pitcher in Cuba. And when he was 16, he was able to get off the island and get to the other one, get to the Dominican. And then in the international free agency, he signed with the Padres for big money. And Walsh grounds one off his leg foul. No balls, one strike. To think of what an $11 million signing would mean for a kid from Cuba, a teenager. Can you imagine what that, how life-changing that is? I mean, it'll change his whole, I mean, anybody that does, but especially if you're a Cuban where the dollar is so devalued, to think what that did for him in one signature, in one instance, and he's turned out to be every bit worth it for San Diego. He's just a terrific pitcher. No balls with a strike. And Walls takes inside. And we say that having been there. I mean, we saw what money is for the people of Cuba and how, I don't know, $10 an American could feed their family for a month. Imagine getting a check for 11 mil. One ball, one strike. Release, however, was broken down. Walls takes outside, 2-1. Yeah, this situation feels dire up against the late San Diego bullpen, which is incredibly good. But it's only a two-run game. 3-1 Padres. And Mason Miller already getting up in their bullpen. And the pitch foul out of play down the right field line, 2-2. So, you know, if Walsh could get on here, then you've got the top of the order up. And then things should really start to take shape. This is the kind of game we thought we'd see all weekend. Not the way it was a lot of runs the first two games. Walls is hit by the pitch, up and in, and he'll go to first. That is only the second hit batter of the year for Adrian Morahone.
17: Well, you get late in the year, you're throwing back-to-back games under duress, then you're getting a little fatigued.
1: He's got Walls up and on, somewhere between the back and the tricep, I couldn't tell. Might have really hit both spots. But now here's Yandy Diaz. Fly to center, single to center. With a man at third, two down in the fifth, he grounded out to third base. Watching Walls leading at first in the first pitch. Yandy takes, fastball strike, and it's 0-1. So you got a pair of Cuban-born stars battling. Morahone against Yandy Diaz. Middle infield double play positioning. Bogarts at short, Cronenworth at second. Outfield goes way to the opposite side here against Yandy. And the pitch high and in. One ball, one strike. Yandy almost dropped the bat. He had to take one of the hands off and lean all the way backwards. One ball, one strike. The fact that Miller is warming now leads you to believe. I mean, they would bring him in the eighth in a big situation. Usually he's a three-out man, but sometimes they have extended. On 1-1, Diaz swings and misses. 1-2 on a throwback to first. Walls does dive back safer.
19: Attention media scoring change report. The top of the seventh.
1: We're going to make a scoring change.
19: On the air, on the pickoff, the air has been changed from an E1 to an E3.
1: All right, so that's what we thought it would be. The air goes away from Boozer and Olin to Aranda. There's a big play. 1-2 the count to Yandy. The stretch by Morahone. Here he comes. Swinging a foul at the plate. We'll do it once more at 1-2. That was the right call.
20: They got one out of two so far.
1: Doesn't really, you know, change a whole lot other than put in the air where it should be properly. One and two the count. With one out of the eighth, Rays down 3-1. No stretch in. Here now the delivery. Low and inside. Blocked nicely for me. He's been busy back there today, 2-2. If you're thinking about potentially a late home run from Yandy, four allowed by Morahone. And I should correct myself. That was the fifth batter hit this year by Morahone, not the second. We're looking at the wrong line. But four home runs allowed by Morahone. Two balls, two strikes. Works on the middle of the rubber. Holds, looks to first and pitches. Up and inside, full count 3-2. So three balls and two strikes. If it were a one-run game, I'd say they'd definitely be sending Walls. They might send him here, too. Try to stay out of the double play, but then you're always in the risk of a line-out double play. But down late, you might take a chance. He's holding in a 3-2 pitch. Slow ground ball back to Morahone, who gloves, looks to second, but throws to first for the out. So it wouldn't have changed much anyway. The play goes 1-3. The Walls at second, two outs. It'll be Morahone against Aranda. Aranda is the tying run. He is 1-for-3 today. This is a tough situation for a guy that throws as hard as Morahone does. See if he can make a mistake that Aranda could do something with it. Even to get one back here would lessen the journey to get to Mason Miller. There's Morahone against Aranda. Two out, man at second. 3-1 Padres, eighth inning. And the pitch to Aranda rips in for a strike at 100. You know, Morahone threw that pitch to Chandler Simpson yesterday, 100 on the outer edge, and Chandler was able to just flick it in the left. It was a thing of beauty. But it's 0-1 to Aranda. Now here it comes, with Walls leading at second. Fastball, strike two is called, another 100, and 0-2. So two strikes. Caminero on deck, and Miller primed for him, one would think, if Aranda can get aboard. If not, then we'd see that matchup in the ninth. No balls, two strikes. To the letters comes Morahone, and he throws on 0-2 to Aranda. Fly ball down the left field line, foul. And that was a fastball that had the plate also, and Aranda did try to take it the other way. And that thing was in the center of the plate, but at 99 miles per hour. Outfield straight away. Bogaciuk playing towards the middle. Has his cap off for some reason. And now puts it back on. Walls extends his lead past Bogarts. And now the two-strike deal to Aranda's, fouled away again off the left side. Down towards the left field corner. No balls, two strikes to Aranda. Aranda pulls down on his helmet, looks the bat over, stands back in. A walking lead at second for Walls. Tying run at the plate. But Aranda in a deep hole, 0-2. Fermin sets up way outside, and we'll see what he gets. It is way outside, but a ball. I mean, he hit the mitt. He threw it right to where Fermin had set up. But Fermin really gave that away there. I mean, he was set up in the right-handed batter's box. And he hit the target. 1-2 the count to Aranda. So what is he setting him up for? There goes Walls for third of the pitch. Outside, ball two, and Walls walks to third base. Third stolen base of the day by the Rays. They were giving it to him, so he took it. So two balls, two strikes. Now maybe an infield hit or, of course, wild pitch, fastball. Could cut it to one. Two balls, two strikes to Aranda. Here it is. Check swing, and he went. Strike three. They appeal to make sure, and Aranda is retired, and the Rays are finished in the eighth, and will have to deal with Mason Miller now. The end of eight full, 3-1 San Diego on the Rays Radio Network.
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17: Chris Adams Wall, I'm Neil Solons, Frank Lover, Casey Freed, Sam Wells with us in the booth, Derek DuBose in our network studios. We will call the pen, Manny Rodriguez, Rays down 3-1 as we start the night.
1: That's it, and Miller's going to get back up soon. He was warming last inning. It's a save situation. Rodriguez first pitch low and inside to Xander Bogaerts, and 1-0. Probably a good spot for Rodriguez here, trying to work himself back into big league form. His first two outings have been a little shaky, but the results have not been terrible. And a pitch at the knees for a strike. It is 1-1. Got out of a tough jam in Detroit. Also pitched one other game here. Back at home. One ball, one strike. He works on the first base out of the rubber and throws. Slider inside. Two balls and one strike. Bogaerts and then Taylor and Fermin for San Diego. They go to Cincinnati after this. They'll take on the Reds this week. And then they get to go home. Two balls and a strike. Rodriguez pitches high and in. 3-1. Bogaerts today with a two-run, what was ruled as a single, another one of the key plays of the game. We thought in the booth it might have been an error to Walls with the infield in. He did hit it hard, but usually to Taylor, that's what you want. Oh, and the pitch almost hits Bogaerts inside ball four. So leadoff walk to Bogaerts. And Rodriguez will collect himself and will bring up Samaha Taylor.
17: This copyrighted broadcast presented by Authority of the Rays may not be reproduced or retransmitted in any form. The accounts and descriptions may not be disseminated without the express written consent of the Rays. Rays have to be aware of the bunt for Taylor since he had a bunt hit last time.
1: Yeah, he just did it. Caballero shallow with third. He goes to bunt and takes slider low and outside. Ball one. He pinch hit for Harris. Laid down a bunt. Went first to third on the throw by Boozer that was rolled an arrow to Aranda. And then he later scored on a sac fly from Solomon. Shows bunt again, and it's up and inside. Two balls, no strikes. So 2-0. And when a hitter's trying to give himself up, usually the rule of thumb is let him do it. 2-0. Rodriguez sends it in. There's a strike, and it's 2-1. Fastball 96 by Manny Rodriguez, who, you know, is just thrilled to be back here on the other end of his arm surgery. 2-1. There goes Bogarts. The pitch bunted towards first. Aranda picks it up and will underhand to Mateo covering. But the sacrifice bunt works. Bogarts advances to second base. Sacrifice 3-4. And with one out, runner in scoring position, here's Freddie Fermin. And there goes Mason Miller once again. The all-star closer to the top of the mound. He was already warm last inning. He'll be facing Caminero, Valade, Simpson. These stats do up, Rays could go onto their bench. And here it comes to Fermin. He spins away. It's inside. Ball one. Yankees with a 7-1 lead at home against Boston on the visit Tampa Bay out of town scoreboard, which will give the Yankees a winning record against Boston this year. Swing and a miss, and it's 1-1. And depending on how things shake out, if it ends up being New York versus Boston, say in the wild card or whenever they might meet, Yankees would have the home field against them. And last year they did. And they won the last two games of their series and ended up moving on to the division series. There's a strike two call to Fermin. It is 1-2. So you'd certainly prefer to be home. And the Yankees look like they're about to take 3 of 4 from the Red Sox. Well, it surely does not extinguish the Red Sox hopes, but now they would have to finish ahead of New York to win it against them. And the Rays and Red Sox, meantime, are tied in their season series. What's it, 5 games apiece? And they've got a 3-game set coming up at the end of next homestand. Rodriguez in the 1-2 hit off the end of the bat foul on the right side. 1-2. Now the Rays lead the Yankees 6-3 in the matchup between them. So when the Rays go to New York, they only have to win 1 of the 4 games to clinch the tiebreaker on them. But they'll also have to stave off the Yankees and keep them behind them. See what it looks like in a month. Pitch is popped up straight back and out of play by Fermin. 1-2 to count to the Padre catcher. Fermin with a swinging strikeout, looking strikeout, and fly to right. 1-2. A lead away from second is Bogarts, and the pitch got him swinging. Fastball went up and out at 97. He got him to chase above the zone, and there's 2 men away.
2: The one question for Manny is, when he comes into the game, how sharp he is. That was his issue before he got hurt. Walk, fell behind 2-0, and then all of a sudden he starts throwing the strikes.
1: You really can't ease yourself into this league. Looks like the Rays are going to walk Sung Mun Song, and he'll go to first, and it'll bring up Jace Bowen. So, I mean, that gives you a little insight. The Rays much prefer Rodriguez against the right-handed batter. So it's Bogarts at second, Song at first, Snyder to the mound, Jace Bowen, who will have appeared in all 3 games, about to get his first plate appearance. Something to file away for the week also as the Rays host the Mets. The Yankees are traveling out west today. They'll be off tomorrow, and they'll take on the Angels. So the Rays will be facing the last place Mets while the Yankees are facing the last place Angels. Somehow, I think it's a little harder for the Rays. Even though the Mets have struggled, they played a little better lately. And they got Juan Soto back just this weekend. So we'll be seeing him along with the Metropolitan starting tomorrow night. And again, the matchup, Ian Seymour against Robert Stock. Tomorrow at 6:40. We hope to see you out here at 6 o'clock pregame show if you want to tune in. So here's Bowen taking over for the ejected Fernando Tatis Jr. 2-1, 2-out, top of the ninth, 3-1 Padres. And a ball outside, 1-0. And it's always pulling the rabbit out of the hat when you're facing Mason Miller. But 2 runs is often insurmountable. More than that, makes it that much harder. And the pitch, swing and a miss. Sinking fastball in on the hands, and it's 1-1, the right-handed batting Bowen. 1-1. Rodriguez, first base side of the rubber, setting in the belt, and throwing. Low and outside with a slider, and it's 2-1. Tatis ends up going 2-for-13 over the weekend. And ends up being ejected. Two balls and one strike. Now the pitch. Swing and a miss. Strike two. Tell you what, that sinker in on the hands is making some right-hand hitters look pretty bad in this game. Was it against Javi Baez, I think? One of the right-hand batters in Detroit that he made look really bad. That thing looks like it comes in and has an interesting latent dive to it, to the inner part of the plate and out of the zone. Looks like a strike until the end. The runners go on the 2-2 pitch, low and outside, and it's a double steal. Bogaerts taking third and Song to second.
3: That was good.
1: So full count 3-2. Cronenworth on deck. The payoff pitch by Rodriguez to Bowen. Inside ball, Fortes challenging.
4: The pitcher called a ball. The catcher's challenging.
1: And the ABS tells us it is strike three call.
4: Pitching a strike. Tampa Bay has one challenge remaining.
1: All right, well, that riles things up a little bit. The Padres lead 2-1, and now they hand it to the incredible closer. Mason Miller is coming on. Caminero, Valade, Simpson due up. We go to the bottom of the ninth. San Diego 3, Rays 1 on the Rays Radio Network.
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17: 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Today, the toughest relief pitcher to hit in baseball this year has been Mason Miller. Rays need at least two, down 3-1 in the ninth.
1: Well, he's their version of Brian Baker. And he has blown only one save this year. He just gave up his first home run to O'Neill Cruz of the Pirates last Tuesday. And here is Caminero to face him. And first pitch, fastball at 102 in for a strike, 0-1. Well, you know, if there's one guy on the race that can catch up to heat like that, it is Caminero. And then Hicks will be on deck to bat for Valade, and then Simpson to follow. Right, well, the right guy's coming up, but need two against the best. And the pitch goes to the backstop, fired off a slider. And it's one ball, one strike. He has 32 saves, only one blown save. 56 and a third innings, only 26 hits. 102 strikeouts, 20 walks. On 1-1. It's fouled straight back onto the screen, and it is 1-2. And he's a big dude, too, and you see him in person. Miller's listed at 6'5". He just had a birthday last week, turned 28 years old. One ball, two strikes. The pitch to Caminero. Slider, line drive, left center field. It's a base hit. Caminero got a slider to hit and puts it into center, and the Rays will get the tying run up right away. And a big clap of the hands by Caminero looking into his dugout. A big day for Junior. And the door might have just opened a little bit.
17: Tremendous job. It's almost like he's a guy with all that bat speed. He slowed down his swing to get the hands through the zone on that slider.
1: A base hit up the middle for Junior Caminero. And Liam Hicks will bat for Ryan Vallee. Liam's a guy that tends to make contact. 287 on the year, 17 home runs, 74 runs batted in. 3-1 Padres, bottom of the ninth. And the pitch to Hicks is lifted foul down the left field line at 101. No balls and a strike to the left-hand batting Hicks. Vallee went 0-for-2 with a walk, just missed a home run in the sixth. Fly to the warning track in dead center. Shortstop Bogarts near the back at second. Backing off at third is Song. The pitch to Hicks, way outside, one ball, one strike. Surprised as many sliders as we're seeing so far from Mason Miller. One ball, one strike. I mean, he is known, of course, for bringing the heat. 1-1. Hicks swings and misses at a slider down in the dirt, and it is 1-2. Well, the Rays have only four hits on the day. A single by Aranda in the first. He was caught stealing. The single by Diaz in the third with two out. He was left. Caminero with a homer in the fourth. And now the base hit by Junior in the ninth. It's hard to come by. The 1-2 to Hicks. Fouled straight back and out of play. Into the second deck near Rays Vision. One ball, two strikes. It's incredible to see 102 strikeouts in 56 and a third. I mean, you're talking about in the neighborhood of two out of every three hitters, or at least two hitters every inning, striking out. These are big league hitters. That's how good Mason Miller is. 1-2. Caminero with short lead being held by France. And the pitch, swing and a miss. He struck out Hicks with a slider down and in. And there's his first strikeout of the inning. One gone brings up Chandler Simpson. And that slider looks like a strike until the very end.
2: Doesn't seem fair, right? I mean, he's doing things that even in Aroldis Chapman's best run, Chapman didn't do.
1: All right, Caminero at first with one out now. Here's Chandler Simpson. And time called. Third baseman Sungmon Song is in shallow. Well, we saw Chandler take 100 the other way for a base hit yesterday. It won the game. Now the first pitch to him. Line foul to the left side out of play. Chandler hitless today. Laid down a sack bunt. He's otherwise grounded to third and grounded to short. You know, in terms of collecting the most hits in the American League, the Rays have four of the top seven hitters in terms of overall hits. Simpson takes slider low, and it's one ball, one strike. Yandy Diaz leads the league in hits. Chandler is third. Junior is fifth. Aranda seventh. One ball, one strike. Now the pitch. Slice to the air foul down the left field line. One ball, two strikes. The count to Simpson. DeLuca on deck. Running out of outs. 3-1 San Diego. The Yankees have blown their game wide open, leading Boston 11-1. So it looks like a game on the line in the standings. Be back to 3.5 if the Rays can't come back against Mason Miller. Big tall righty fiddles with a baseball at his fingertips behind his back and now sets in the mitt and throws 1-2. Shallow fly left center field, but Samad Taylor to his left makes the grab. And two out in the ninth. And it'll leave it for Johnny DeLuca. So the Rays down to their final chance. And it's interesting, if this is the way it ends today, then both closers at the top of their respective leagues getting a chance to finish off games. Baker did it yesterday and Miller this close today. And DeLuca takes breaking ball. He was leaning back, and it comes back to get the inside corner strike, 0-1. DeLuca has fanned swinging. He has twice fly to center. No balls and a strike. Caminero's short lead, and the pitch, fly ball down the left field line towards the corner, giving chases Taylor back near the pole, jumps up and up over the wall. He
0: He did not catch it. He knocked it over the wall. It's a two-run homer, and the Rays have tied it up. Johnny DeLuca with a two-run home run down the left field line on a ball that Taylor looked like he caught. And somehow, it must have come out of his mitt and dropped over the small wall and left. Miller has blown the save. The Rays have tied the game. It's 3-3. And now I've seen everything. Taylor had the ball in the mitt. And when it went up against the top of the wall, it rolled out of his glove. Incredible. He walked the ball over the wall and dropped it on the other side, right into the buffet. And a home run for DeLuca. And the Rays have tied this thing at 3-3. Oh, my goodness. Tie game. And now here is Jorge Mateo. And the pitch bounces in. It goes to the backstop on a probably flustered Miller. And who can blame him?
2: And listen to this place now.
0: One ball and no strikes. Two in the ninth for the Rays with two down. The base is empty. Brian Baker gets up on the Rays pen, and Mateo swings and misses. It's one ball, one strike. Every time you look at it, I can't believe what I looked at. I mean, the ball was well short of the wall, and Taylor caught it, took a couple of steps, and dropped the baseball over the top of the left field fence into the burgers. And the pitch is swung on and missed by Mateo, and it's 1-2. Mason Miller was holding his arms in the air, thinking he had just gotten the save. And who can blame him? He should have gotten the save. 1-2 the count to Mateo. The next one. Swinging a tapper up the third baseline. You know, I've been saying to, we've known the San Diego announcers for a long time. Don Orsillo and I go way, way back to the minors. Mark Grant, outstanding. Jesse Agler, Tony Gwynn Jr. They're such terrific guys. And I say, guys, if you've seen it, Don knows from all his years with the Red Sox, weird things happen in this building. And now they've happened in all three games. Things you just can hardly explain. Miller's 1-2, swing and a miss, strike three to retire the side. But the save is blown. And now you've come this far. See if the Rays can pull one off as we go to extra innings at the end of nine. Baker coming on. San Diego 3, Rays 3 on the Rays Radio Network.
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0: This has been one crazy weekend between the Rays and the San Diego Padres. And now Brian Baker comes on to try to preserve a tie and get this thing to the home half of the 10th inning. Kenny Piper is now in to catch. And Johnny DeLuca moves to right. Cedric Mullins goes into center field as we go to the 10th inning. Bowen will be the runner at second for San Diego, and the hitters will be Cronenworth, Machado, and France. And now both big closers get to the end at the same time. Just bizarre craziness at Tropicana Field once again. We go to the 10th. All tied at three, and here's Nils Olaus.
2: All right, thanks, Andy. Junior Caminero in at third for Jake Cronenworth, a former Ray farmhand. Left-hand batter, first pitch, he squares and bunts at third base side. It'll roll and roll and roll foul before Junior picks it up, almost two-thirds of the way up the line. Good bunt effort by Cronenworth. It's nothing and one on the second baseman. He was 0 for 4 in this ballgame and has one

0: New Rays catcher. Now that's Liam Hicks. Actually, yeah, it is Liam Hicks who stayed in the game after pinch hitting. So Hicks is hitting in Valade's spot in the order after pinch hitting for him. And Mullins is in center field in Fortes' spot. That would lead off the bottom of the 10th. 1-1. Square to bunt. It's bunted in the air. Who's got it? Caminero makes the call on the catch. And it's an unproductive out number one here in the 10th inning. Cronenworth made a good bunt effort on the first one, but not on the second. And now a man at second, one out here in the 10th in a 3-3 game. And that'll bring up Manny Machado. Rays this year are 6-6 in extra innings. The Padres are 5-3 as Yuki Matsui looks like he will pitch the bottom of the 10th inning. Baker offers, and a pitch grabbed the outside corner, and Machado thought about ABS challenging, but he didn't, and it's nothing and one. Machado had a big two-run single yesterday, has one hit today, and one in each game in this series. Bowen takes off. The pitch is high. Throw to third is in time. Caminero got the tag on the back of Bowen. He's pumped up. We'll see if the Padres want to review. He reached across Bowen, came in front of the bag, and then reached behind him to make a quick tag. I think San Diego's going to review this. Why not? 3-3 in the 10th. And I think this is going to hold up.
1: The field at third base is out.
0: San Diego County. And the instant replays from Spectrum built for big moments here for Tampa Bay. You know, Brian Baker's only two losses this year are extra inning games against the Baltimore Orioles, his former team. He gets an out here, and it looks like he will. He's got a great chance to put up a scoreless 10th and give the Rays a chance to walk it off. That's one of the biggest throws that Liam Hicks has made since joining the Rays. It was the end of the runner where Caminero had a chance to come in front of the bag and make the tag before Bowen could get there. Throw almost tailed right into him. Pitch was a ball, so it's 1-1 on Machado. 3-3, two gone in the 10th. Can Baker put up the zero? Here's the pitch. That's in there for a strike two call. It's 1-2. Remember, yesterday, Machado walked against Baker in the ninth inning, then whispered something into Ty France's ear before France, the on-deck hitter, struck out. 1-2. Ooh, called low, and ABS challenge.
1: The batter's challenging.
0: No, it was a call to strike in an ABS challenge. It is a strike.
1: San Diego is out of challenges.
0: And the inning is over. And the Padres don't score, and the Rays can walk it off when we come back. 3-3 bottom 10 on the Rays Baseball Network.
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0: Freddie McHale at second base. And Yuki Matsui, he was very good yesterday in the bottom of the eighth, comes on to work back-to-back days. Mullins, Walls, Yandy Diaz, it's set up for the Rays. Can they execute? And we'll see what they can do now, needing one run to walk it off.
1: Yuki Matsui against Mullins. For all their wins at home, the Rays have only two walk-offs. Mullins, with the infielders creeping in at the corners, waiting. He squares and takes low. Nice block by Fermin. Mateo holds it second. It's 1-0. The Rays' last walk-off came May 3rd against the San Francisco Giants, a 2-1 10-inning victory. Tampa Bay has the most home wins in the American League and the third most in baseball, behind only the Brewers and the Braves. 1-0 on Mullins, who's one of the Rays' better bunters, and the guy behind him can do it well, too, in Walls. Mateo off second. A long look back. 1-0, Mullins squares. Can't get it down. It's a called strike. It's 1-1. Cedric's first plate appearance today. Cedric not only is a good bunter, he's good at waiting until the last moment to try and get it down. You want to make Song, the third baseman, field this. Francine at first as well. Mateo short lead at second. Bogarts keeps him close. 1-1. The square, it's bunted foul, and it's 1-2. Right off the plate area. So now, what do you do with two strikes on Cedric Mullins, lefty on lefty? You bunt to move the runner up. 3-3 game, bottom of the 10th. Tyler Wells is warming if we have an 11th inning. A game that you thought the Rays had no chance to win with two out in the ninth. Now you feel you have to find a way to win this game after the Padres didn't score. Matsui, short, stocky lefty, deals 1-2, left on left to Mullins. Squares to bunt, takes low, 2-2. Rays already have had Walls bunt with two strikes. You bunted foul with two strikes at strike three, as he did his last official at bat in the fifth inning. 2-2 on Mullins. First base out of the rubber, Piers at second. Angles home and delivers. A square to bunt. It's taken low and it's full. Well, now here's where Matsui has gone as far as he can against Cedric Mullins. Again, Mateo the winning run at second base. 3-3, 10th inning. And Matsui wants a new baseball.
0: You know, a walk is not the worst thing for the Padres, because first and second no-out situations kind of better for the defense than this.
1: Although you would expect Wolves to be bunting again, too.
0: Sure.
1: Payoff on its way to Mullins with Mateo off second base. Long hold, here it comes. Square to bunt. It's bunted. Third base side foul. That's out number one on a strikeout on a foul bunt with two strikes. So Mullins, who's been excellent at bunting for the Rays this year, unable to advance the runner. And now, for the man at second and one out, from the right side, Taylor Walls, unless he's bunting for a hit, is probably going to be swinging here. Song, the third baseman, is about even with the bag. France, the first baseman, is a step in on the turf. Remember, Walls does have a drag bunt base hit. It was to the first base side, and with a lefty falling third base side, he might try it. Matsui looks at second. Now comes home. Swinging is Walls. He takes bottom of the zone for a strike, nothing and one. And you got Yandy on deck. If Walls doesn't reach, they're probably going to walk Yandy and face Jonathan Arondo with a game on the line. Yandy, the Rays' best hitter with men in scoring position. As a look to second, and back to the bag goes Mateo. So while you may look at this inning and say, hey, Yandy's coming up, really only an appearance at this point. I can't imagine he'll get a chance to win the game. Matsui at 0-1 to Walls. The pitch. Swing and a miss, a ball away. A slider, and it's 0-2. Rays were down 2-0 in the fourth. Got a Junior Caminero homer to make it 2-1. A sac fly in the seventh made it 3-1 before the unexpected homer with two out by DeLuca off Taylor's glove in the left field corner. 0-2 to Walls with Mateo still at second. And it's in the dirt, a nice block by Fermin. He keeps the winning run at second base. It's 1-2. Again, we're talking almost, 4 months since the Rays have had a walk-off win. They're two bases away, or maybe a hit away. The outfield is fairly shallow. Bowen in right and Merrill in center. Taylor the deepest one in left. Matsui ready. Here comes a 1-2 to Walls. Outside, it's 2-2.
0: The last walk-off, Neil, as you full well know, came against the Giants in a series where Robbie Ray last pitch against the Rays.
1: Well, it would be, I guess, sweet justice against San Diego for it to happen once again. Two balls, two strikes. With Ray on the mound today. 2-2 to Walls. Mateo dancing off second. He goes! Pitches outside, a ball throw to third. Not caught. And the winning run is now 90 feet away. The third steal of the day for Jorge Mateo. Took a risk. He paid off his 15th steal. And now that forces the infield in. With a winning run at third and one out and a 3-2 count on Walls. Does he try and bunt the winning run home now with two strikes from the right side? The entire infield now will gather around Yuki Matsui with Ruben Niebla, the pitching coach, out to have a word.
0: We can imagine that Randy Knorr, the bench coach, is the man running the show right now. But usually pitching coaches who have authority anyway to go out to the mound whenever they need, it becomes more of a job share as much as anything else. But somebody's going to make final decisions on things. That would probably be Knorr, but in this spot, Niebla, without a doubt, empowered to do what he feels is right.
1: Because if you join us late, Craig Stammen was thrown out when Fernando Tatis was upset about what was called interference on him on a bunt attempt for a hit. He was thrown out of the game with Tatis, and so was Stammen. That was at the end of the top of the seventh inning. We're in the 10th, 3-3 game. Mateo at third and one out. And Walls has the second most sacrifices in baseball behind David Hamilton of Milwaukee. He gets one down. The Rays walk it off. Three balls, two strikes, though, so no margin here. Mateo off third. Here's the payoff coming. Lefty to righty. The set, the pitch. Swing and a miss. He wasn't bunting. He was swinging and couldn't get it. And that's strike three. And two gone in the 10th. And here comes Yandy Diaz. And I can't imagine he'll get a chance to win the game here. Yep, and he's going to be walked intentionally. And the only guy who's been part of a walk-off for the Rays this year has been Jonathan Aranda.
0: It would have been funny if Yandy had walked to the plate without a bat. Everybody knew what was about to happen.
1: No doubt. So here's Aranda, a fielder's choice game winner against the Yankees. An RBI base hit against the Giants on May the 3rd. Mateo at third, Yandy at first. In fact, he's so unimportant that Ty France can play behind him here. And the catcher, Fermin, comes in front of home plate.
0: In these sort of spots, Aranda has been very good at hitting it like through the shortstop hole. And there's a lot of room over there. Third baseman Song is towards shortstop a little bit, but the shortstop hole goes well up the middle.
1: A lefty on lefty, Aranda in open stance with a hit today. Big lead at third for Mateo. Here comes Matsui. Yandy takes off, the pitch is low for a ball, and on indifference, Yandy moves into second base. So now second and third and two out in a 3-3 game. Rays trying to walk it off and pick up their 46th home win this year. And they're 82nd overall before we get to September. 1-0 to Aranda. Bounced in, kicks away briefly from Fermin, but stays around the batter's circle. Mateo does not chance it, and rightly so. It's two balls and no strikes.
0: You'll hear players say this. That's an incredibly tough read at third base. And Mateo read it and recognized if he didn't make a quick dash, it was best to hold up. And it was the right choice, too, because it hardly went out of the batter's circle. But you can understand the temptation.
1: No doubt. And Matsui did a good job coming to cover home very quickly. Aranda now with a favorable 2-0 count, trying to win the game with a hit here. Mateo off third, Diaz off second. 3-3 in the 10th. 2-0 to Jonathan Aranda. Taken low, it's 3-0. And if you put Jonathan on base, Junior Caminero, the team leader in homers and ribbies, can be the hero. And boy, would he love to have a chance here. Three balls, no strikes. Matsui to Aranda. The pitch, taken all the way at strike one call. Fastball at 91 from the little left-hander. Aranda taking all the way on the last one. Does he get something to hit here? Certainly has the protection behind him in Caminero. 3-1 from Matsui. Swing at a high fly ball, right center field. Merrill's back and over. He's under it and makes the catch just shy of the track. And we are going to go to the 11th. Reyes could not walk it off after San Diego didn't score in the 10th. 3-3 game as we head to the 11th on the Rays Baseball Network.
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1: 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For the first time in this series, it's Tyler Wells and Manny Machado is the automatic runner at second. 3-3, we go to the 11th, and back in for us, Andy Freed.
0: Okay, Neil, thank you very much. Machado is the runner. We were thinking there's a chance they could pinch run for him, but they're going to put him at second base. It'll be France, Merrill, and Bogaerts against Tyler Wells. And this game still tied 3-3 in the 11th. Big, tall Tyler Wells has to do something similar to what Baker did in the 10th. And the first pitch of the inning is fouled back to us. Just above us, towards the the area above us, and dropped right in front of where we sit. We just saw a quick shadow drop down in front of us. No balls and a strike to France. Machado leading at second base. Wells from the belt delivers. Low and outside, blocked off to the right, trying for third. Machado on the throw, not in time by Hicks. A wild pitch.
10: Wild pitch.
0: Gets Machado to third with nobody out. And now the Padres in very good position to go ahead. Man at third, nobody out. Infield's going to come in for the Rays. One ball, one strike. France has walked and scored a run. He's also singled, struck out, and reached on an error. Now Wells pitches 1-1. Fly ball deep towards right. Back to his left goes DeLuca. He's got room with the warning track. The catch is made, but Machado will tag and score the go-ahead run. And the Padres take a 4-3 lead in the 11th inning. The wild pitch looming large. And Ty France, as he's done seemingly so many times over the years, knocks in a big run. 4-3 San Diego. So with that run scoring, I mean, in this day and age in extras, I mean, Rays will get the same chance with a man at second, nobody out. Now you cannot allow the other run to score or any more. Here's Jackson Merrill with one out, bases empty, and he swings and misses. It's 0-1. Bottom of the 11th, the Rays will have Aranda at second, and they'll have Caminero, Hicks, and Simpson do up. And it looks like it's that David Morgan that's warming up for San Diego. He pitched in game one of the series. Merrill takes inside. It's 1-1. Merrill 1-for-4. You know, the base hit he had on the fourth, which drew the long throw from Valade to try to get France going first to third, allowed Merrill to get to second. And then the Rays had to pull the infield in as Merrill swings and misses 1-2. You can say it's one of the biggest plays of the game because the ball hit to short, if that happens, could have been a double play had it been first and third. Instead, it was a ball that was ruled a two-run hit. San Diego took the lead 2-0. So that was a very, very big play. And probably a mental mistake by the Rays also. 1-2. Here's Wells home. Swing and a miss. He struck him out. Two down. So a two out, no one on. And that'll leave it for Xander Bogaerts. Yankees have won. They defeat the Red Sox today and really doing it in blowout fashion. 16-1 was the final. The Yankees beating the Red Sox with a visit to Tampa Bay out-of-town scoreboard, which, of course, directly affects the Rays and how many games they're up in the AL East. Bogaerts takes. Cutter outside, 1-1. A win for the Rays keeps the Yanks 4.5 and puts the Red Sox 8.5. A loss by the Rays draws the Yanks to within 3.5 and allows Boston to stay 7.5 behind the first-place Rays. 1-0 to Bogaerts. Wells home. Swing and a miss. Strike one. 1-1. One ball, one strike. Bogaerts had the two-run, what was ruled as a single. We thought it might have been called an error to Walt, but it was not. He's flied out to center twice, and he's walked the other time. And the 1-1 popped him up out of play to the right side. It's 1-2. You got to also credit Yuki Matsui. He did a very good job there in the bottom of the 10th to keep the Padres alive, and now they have gone ahead by a run in the 11th inning. Here's Wells in the 1-2 pitch. Just outside. 2-2. So you look at what Matsui did yesterday in the 8th and today in the 10th. Rays got nothing at all against him. He would be the winning pitcher if the Rays don't come back in the 11th. Now the 2-2 from Wells. Swing and a miss. He struck him out. Wells, by and large, does a very good job. A wild pitch does loom large, however. And San Diego, at the end of 10.5, leads the Rays 4-3. We go to the bottom of the 11th after this on the Rays Radio Network. 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
1: People call to the bullpen is David Morgan for the San Diego Padres. Hard-throwing righty. It's his second appearance of the series, but with the Padres going through their A bullpen. He's coming out to save it. He's never had a big league save. Jonathan Aranda will be at second. Rays down 4-3 in the 11th. And Junior Caminero, the two leader in homers and ribbies, is at the plate.
0: All right, well, for the Padres here, it still might be to their benefit to walk Junior. We'll see how much they really want to pitch to him with first base open. And it would set up a possible double play. The first pitch to Junior taken. It's a strike on the inside, 0-1. Junior is homer today, singled, and has scored twice. San Diego's also going to get their bullpen up down the left field line. They still have two lefties and one righty remaining. No balls, one strike to Caminero. At minimum, trying to advance Aranda. Here it comes. Taken high and outside. One ball, one strike. Hicks is on deck. Simpson will be after that. Rays behind a run. But in this day and age, an extra is you got a runner halfway around to start the inning. Morgan close stands from the middle of the rubber. Pitches to Caminero. Popped him up. High and out of play to the right side. It is 1-2. Junior with the RBI on the home run. Now 87 runs batted in on the year and 37 home runs. A little surprised they are pitching to him in this spot. But he's being challenged. 1-2. Here it comes. Swing and a miss. He got him on a slider down and away. And the Padres did the right thing as it turned out. And I suppose from their standpoint too, they're thinking, if you walk Caminero, if Hicks advances the runner, Simpson could, you know, slap one out to the outfield and win the game. Now with one out, the Rays are going to remove Aranda and put in Richie Palacios. He will pinch run at second base. Boy, what a big strikeout for David Morgan. So it's Palacios at second, and they'll go after Liam Hicks. Morgan with a set and a pitch to Hicks. Taken. Strike one, call on the outside. 0-1. Morgan went two-thirds of an inning and was throwing BBs in game one of the series, hitting 99s with his fastball. No balls and a strike to Hicks, who struck out against Miller in the ninth as a pinch hitter. 0-1. Swing and a miss. Strike two, and it's 0-2. Morgan coming in and getting some bad-looking swings from Rays hitters. 4-3 San Diego. Simpson on deck, but it's up to Hicks to put the ball in play and try to get Palacios all the way around. Comes the two-strike deal. Swung on and rolled foul up the first baseline. Hit him in the leg somewhere. And Hicks, who doesn't strike out a whole lot, a very good RBI man. I mean, there's no arguing. The Rays are the right guys up at the plate here. And for San Diego, the wild pitch is really the difference in the game. The Wells wild pitch in the 11th is what allowed the out to be impressive. Wells struck out the next two guys, or at least allowed the out to be impactful. The 0-2, swing and a foul tip. Boy, Hicks looks almost off balance on that 0-2 curveball and just got a piece. Two strikes, the count to Hicks. I believe it is Kyle Hart, a left-hander, warming up in the San Diego pen. No balls, two strikes. With Palacios, fast runner, leading off second. Bogart sneaking in behind him at short. Now backs off. The two-strike deal to Hicks. Fly ball shallow center field. Bogart's going out. This one lands. It's a base hit. Palacios had to make sure he goes to third and holds. So it's a loop single for Hicks, and it's first and third for the Rays. things seem to hang in the air forever, and Bogart's no chance, and Merrill no chance. And now Simpson comes up with first and third.
1: Sometimes that read from second base is the hardest thing to do. Palacios did not get a great read, even with that said. Merrill's got such a strong arm, the Rays might not have chanced it anyway.
0: I can't blame Richie at all. There. And here comes Ruben Niebla, the pitching coach, once again will head to the mound. And they'll talk defense as much as we'll talk about anything here with Chandler Simpson.
1: And you could squeeze the run home at first and third.
0: It could, or the way Chandler's swinging the bat lately. I mean, he's hard to double up anyway. Anything on the ground is a pretty good chance to get the tying run home. Chandler, with now 148 hits on the year. We mentioned how he's third in the league, two behind his league-leading teammate, Yandy Diaz. And that is number three in the American League. Still no homers, as we mentioned. A little interesting note we got today. The last time there was a guy in the league with this many hits without a home run, Ben Revere of the 2012 or 2015, I can't read my own writing, Twins, had 150 hits without a home run. And we don't expect Chandler to ever hit a home run. And now Kenny Piper will run for Hicks at first. So he's the winning run, and Piper goes out to pinch run for Hicks. Doesn't necessarily increase the stolen base chance, but maybe a little bit of chance to get the second if needed. So Piper at first, the winning run, the tying run to third in Palacios. And the batter is Chandler Simpson. All right, first and third. The infield's going to come all the way in for San Diego, which would be the right move. And here comes Chandler against the right-hander, Morgan. And the first pitch to him, taking, breaking ball, outside ball one. One ball, no strikes. Chandler with a sack bunt, two ground outs, and a line out. 4-3 San Diego. Look how shallow the outfield is also. San Diego's got some very good arms out there. But no longer Tatis. He's got the best, but he was thrown out. There goes Piper. The pitch is low. Throw down to second base. Piper is safe. It's a stolen base. I can't say that I saw that coming. I mean, that's a very risky play. No challenge by the Padres. Kenny Piper with the steal. What a risk for the Rays. And with the infield in, I mean, it's a hard thing to pull off, but if you do that, then it really lessens your chances with Simpson up, and now that will take the bat out of Simpson's hands. They will intentionally walk him. So it's Palacios at third, Piper at second as the winning run, Simpson at first. His run doesn't mean much. And here comes Johnny DeLuca. And DeLuca, who at the game tying, two-run homer with two out in the ninth off Mason Miller, with an enormous assist from Samad Taylor, the left fielder, who seemed to catch it, take a couple steps, and inadvertently drop it over the left field wall for a home run. You don't see many like that. So the infield in, bases loaded, Rays behind a run, and here is DeLuca. And Morgan's first pitch, swings slow grounder towards short. Bogarts with a short hop, juggles the baseball, the Rays have tied it. Scoring is Palacios. It's 4-4, and everybody advances. To third base goes Piper with the winning run. They're going to say error to the shortstop Bogarts, who, if he fields the clean hop shortly, the weird part to me looked like he wasn't looking to come home. He was looking to throw to first. I thought he had a play at home, but that's just me. They're going to say E6, RBI, the infield in, and here's Jorge Mateo. And the first pitch to him, swing and a miss. Got very big with that swing, and it's 0-1. Now you have a very fast runner at the plate, also who on the same kind of chopper would probably win it. Piper from third. Simpson and DeLuca take their leads. And now the 0-1. Fly ball left field should win the game. Samad Taylor has it go over his head. It goes all the way to the wall. Piper scores the winning run. And in 11 innings, the Rays sweep the Padres 5-4. And what a weekend at Tropicana Field. The Rays, as a unit, sprint out of the dugout and head to left center field to mob Jorge Mateo, who knocks in the winning run with one out in the bottom of the 11th. The Rays score two, and a weekend that began with the signing for the new stadium ends in three wins, and each one more dramatic than the last. Rays 5, San Diego 4. The Rays stay 4.5 games up in first place with 26 to go. And dare I say, it was a weekend that seemed filled with magic. 5-4, Rays beat the Padres and take all three to sweep them out to Cincinnati. And the Rays will welcome the New York Mets starting tomorrow with an enormous, massive amount of momentum. Just an amazing weekend for the Tampa Bay Rays. On the field, off the field, just under 20,000 plus enjoying it. And heading for the exits, and dare I say, I saw a few heading for the exits when Mason Miller was up and about to get the last out when DeLuca lifted a fly ball down the left field line. And Taylor helped drop it over the wall. And it feels destined at this point. With 26 to go, the Rays are now 82-54 for the season. In just a moment, we're going to go down to the field and talk with someone. We don't know who at this point, Neil, do we?
1: It could be DeLuca, it could be Mateo, it could be Kenny Piper.
17: And here's what you need to know.
18: News out of the NFL. That's right. Rams star Aaron Donald is coming out of retirement and returning to the Rams on a one-year $20 million deal that with playoff incentives could be worth up to $30 million. Donald last played in 2023. He's 35 years old, but he's back for one more run. The NFL is placing Packers running back Josh Jacobs on the commissioner's exempt list. This move comes 3 days after Jacobs was formally charged with two misdemeanors stemming from an alleged incident with a woman in May. The Browns have placed quarterback Dylan Gabriel on injured reserve, designated for return due to a back injury. Odell Beckham Jr. has officially made the Giants' 53-man roster, and the Titans are waiving quarterback Will Levis. In Major League Baseball, the Dodgers are up on the Tigers right now 6-1. It's the bottom of the eighth inning. The Yankees crushed the Red Sox 16-1, and the Braves walked it off 3-2 against the Rockies. I'm Monty Bolaños.
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18: Oh, what's up, everybody? Fox Sports Sunday. No, it is Fox Football Sunday.
22: Ow,
18: that
22: ow.
18: Is right. Hello, everybody. Thanks for tuning in to Fox Sports Radio. I am Monsi Bolaños. He is the All-Pro safety, Kerry Rhodes. We are back together. Reunited.
22: And it feels so
18: and
22: good.
18: And it feels so good.
22: Yeah.
18: I love working with you, Kerry. You know that. I'm so excited to be here as we dive into so much. And I love, Kerry.
22: What you love, Monty?
18: What I love is when you and I and our executive producer, Michael Gonzalez, we're putting a rundown together. Mm-hmm. We're putting a show together. Mm-hmm. We're texting back and forth. I like this. Let's start here. Oh, yeah, that's good. Let's kick off the show here.
22: Yeah.
18: And then we get breaking news.
22: Ding, ding, ding, ding, ding.
18: And they're like, hold on. Hold on. Yeah, I don't know what that was your breaking news. Yeah, that's your own personal breaking news. That's what that was. And then we get breaking news where we have to talk about it, mm-hmm. where we have to derail the original plan to discuss what is happening with the Los Angeles Rams.
22: Mm-hmm.
18: Something that I think we were all expecting to happen. It was just a matter of when.
22: Yes.
18: Right? A matter of when. And here it is officially. Aaron Donald coming out of retirement after 2 years, 35 years old,
10: a one-year deal, $20 million.
2: Ching, ching.
10: With incentives, mm-hmm. could be worth up to $30 million. Gonna play alongside fellow star Myles Garrett. It's official. Kerry, what does this mean for the Rams?
2: Imagine being so good at a craft that you can take 2 years off and come back and get a $20 million bag.
10: That says a lot.
2: Mm-hmm. Right? So obviously he's in shape. He's still capable. He's had those little surprise pop-ups, and I'm working out a couple of days. So they've seen him. They know what he has to offer. So this isn't some blindside thing where it's like, we're hoping he can do. No. We've seen him in the building. So all of that, as far as him being able to do it, he can do it. Now, can he hold up 16 games? So I want to know what the plan is going to look like getting him back acclimated, what the number of snaps are going to be per game, because obviously he's not going to come back and have the same workload. So I'm interested in seeing that and seeing how they utilize him to be the best possible version of himself, because Donald and Garrett on the same line is just, it's a cheat code.
10: It
2: really is. And so we saw this happen in the mid-90s where somebody said, I'm back, and you knew that person was going to be really good.
10: With the facts, you know what I'm saying?
2: I think we've improved a little bit on our technology now,
10: sure.
2: So it's on social media. But, you know, the Jordan of the defensive side of the ball, in my opinion, is back. So I want to see what happens.
10: Wow.
2: Yes.
10: That is a compliment that I think is right on the money. You know, like, I feel like we throw words around a lot, like icon sometimes. Mm-hmm. And, you know, this past week, we lost, why am I blanking on her name right now? She was an icon. The country
2: Dolly
10: star.
2: Parton.
10: Thank you, Dolly Parton, mm-hmm. who is an actual icon, right? Like,
2: yeah.
10: That one, you saying that Aaron Donald is a MJ of the NFL in his position, like,
2: yeah.
10: That is absolutely accurate and fair. I am so curious to see how the Rams come out. Like, does he start week one? He has to, right? But, like, you start because you want to give it to the, you want to do it for the fans that are going to be there.
2: Mm-hmm.
10: But in reality, is he going to start every game? Is it going to be something where he starts, but then doesn't start the next? Cause I don't think he's coming off the bench. Like, if you're Aaron Donald, do you want to come off the bench? I know it would be to preserve him,
2: sure.
10: Because it's a long season.
2: Mm-hmm.
10: I am surprised. I guess maybe he had to sign now. No, couldn't they have?
2: No, he could have waited.
10: He could have waited,
2: yeah,
10: right?
2: Yeah, yeah.
10: So that's what I'm saying. Like, I'm pretty sure he was going to come back.
2: Mm-hmm.
10: But I thought he would be coming back, you know, around week 7-8, getting in rhythm and gear for the postseason, for the playoffs.
2: Yeah.
10: Because the Rams aren't just trying to get to the postseason.
2: No.
10: That's not what they're trying to do. They have their eyes set on a championship that they feel they should have won last year.
2: Yes.
10: You know, and I think some people, I do think the Rams were the best team last year.
2: You know, I called it.
10: You did.
2: I was a Ram guy.
10: You were from the beginning.
2: Yeah.
10: And I wasn't until like midway through the season where I was like, oh, no, maybe the Rams are the best team here. Maybe they are. But you were on it very early. And because of special teams, whatnot, the Rams just were not able to pull off a win and go out on top. But they were right there.
2: Yeah.
10: And I think they know that.
2: Mm-hmm.
10: So they didn't need Aaron Donald back.
2: No.
10: This is just unfair.
2: This is a luxury that we all wish to achieve in life at some point. Just to be able to go take that vacation and not have to check your bank account when you get back. Like that vibe, you know what I mean?
10: Right.
2: You don't have to count the dollars because this guy has proven what he's worth, right? So it's that's what I'm waiting for, Monty. I want to know how they're going to approach this season with him. And there has to be a pitch count. I know that. Him starting versus coming off the bench is not going to be a big deal. He's
10: going to
2: start.
10: Yeah. Okay. But do you
2: but
10: think
2: the
10: like for
2: can
10: his,
2: still be limited?
10: Like, it, I mean, for his ego, like, does he have to start for his own ego?
2: I don't know him personally, so I can't say that. I know for me, I would want to start.
10: Okay, perfect.
2: Sure.
10: That's exactly,
2: you know what I mean?
10: Right. Would
2: and
10: you
2: so
10: want to start?
2: I would think that he would want to start. He's not coming back to just be on
10: to
2: the sideline.
10: To just be on the sideline.
2: Yeah.
10: Of course. This does bring more pressure, obviously to the Rams. A pressure that was already there. Again,
2: yep.
10: The target was already there on their backs. Everybody knew that they were going to be a team to beat. But now it does seem like it's a bit of a cheat code.
2: Mm-hmm.
10: But at the same time, did they improve their special teams that much where you're like, that's what stopped them?
2: Mm-hmm.
10: Again, you didn't need Aaron Donald. But now with this, there's, to me, it's like, is it too much? Too much, too good.
2: It can be.
10: You know what I mean?
2: No, it,
22: just because you have a great team on paper, Monty, means nothing. We know that.
18: Yes.
22: I mean, we can watch the.
18: We'll talk about the Dodgers in another hour, Aaron.
22: I'll hold on.
18: Let's keep it.
22: But what I'm saying, yes, it doesn't. The signings, the names on paper do not win championships. And so they're still going to go out and have to get this thing done. But right now, just the excitement around them. And I know now at this point, it's going to be the opposite side of that, too, where people are going to hate on them, too. So just that energy all year is going to be fun to watch.
18: Absolutely. I feel like now that target can become a little bit more of a hate.
22: Yep.
18: When before it was like a challenge. Mm-hmm. Now it's more like, we really have to take you down.
22: Yes.
18: Because you went above and beyond when you didn't need to bring him back. But we've seen him. He looks like he has not missed a step mm-hmm. in the last 2 years. And everybody discussed it, as you would know more than anyone here, the all-pro safety. There's a difference between being in shape and being in football shape.
22: Yes.
18: Very big difference. Because let me tell you, you in shape, Kerry.
22: Thank you.
18: You look great.
22: Thank you. I can't play.
18: Can you?
22: So, no.
18: So, don't ask you. No. You're not coming out of retirement.
22: Absolutely
18: at
22: not.
18: All. No. Not for one game, one snap, one funsies.
22: It would be...
18: You would snap.
22: It would be a detriment to the people watching. Because they'd be like, that guy should not be on the field. Like, they would see that. Yeah.
18: When was last time you, like, attempted a sprint? Like, a sprint?
22: A sprint?
18: Yeah. Like, down, I don't know, 20, 30 yards. Nope.
22: I mean.
18: You don't sprint,
22: 10 years. I mean, I play basketball, you know that.
18: Sure,
22: so, up
18: okay.
22: and down, but I'm not, like,
18: but that's
22: sprinting.
18: A little bit different.
22: Yeah,
18: yeah, that's a different type of sprint.
22: So, yeah, I might, the meat on my hamstring might fall off the bone around the 15. It won't make the full 20.
18: It won't make the full 20. Not at all, not at all. Ooh, I'm surprised it happened at this time because mm-hmm. of the pitch count that you're talking about.
22: Yeah.
18: So there's no way that he's going to not play because unless it's a quick turnaround. I don't know the Rams schedule off the top of my head. Mm-hmm. So I don't know if there's like a week where there's a quick turnaround for them. But if you're coming back already, I expect to see Sam Darnold every week then. That would make sense, right? Like, he wouldn't take a week off unless it's like a short week. But if they have a normal week to week game, he has to be out there every week, right? Even though he'll be on a pitch count.
22: Yeah, I don't think he'll play the short weeks. I don't know if they have like any Thursday games
18: right,
22: or something like that.
18: Right.
22: There's no way.
18: There's no way
22: those.
18: You don't think he's playing
22: I don't.
18: That.
22: I don't think so. This is from my opinion of it. I don't think so. But if it's a normal week, he's going to play. Even this week here, this is a short week.
18: Yes.
22: For them. They go overseas.
18: They're going overseas. They're going to Australia.
22: So it's a short week.
18: It is a short week.
22: So we'll see how that happens moving forward. I mean, he'll play this one because he's had time off. But, yeah, those short weeks, I don't think he'll play.
18: And the Rams are supposed to go in and out of Australia.
22: Yeah, I don't think they're staying.
18: I don't
22: right?
18: think they're over. Staying.
22: Yeah.
18: They're not wasting any time there. I don't think they even want to go. I wouldn't either because you're going to Australia to play a football game.
22: Hey, mate.
18: I'll put it on the Barbie.
22: Yeah.
18: All of that. You know, I just... It's a long season, mm-hmm. and I know that he can do it, but man, to already be on the roster and expect to suit up, I'm shocked. I really am. I thought we would be having this conversation about 2 months.
22: Really?
18: I really did.
22: I thought he'd be back for week one.
18: You did?
22: And I only say that just because of what we're talking about. I know the thing about what you're saying, if he came back later.
18: Yes. He
22: would still
18: right.
22: have to ramp up.
18: He would still have to ramp up.
22: Because the game is different than even practice. So it's not, you got to get in that fire and go after it and compete against other guys.
18: As shocked as I am about it, I will say, like, I'm giving him mega credit because mm-hmm. obviously he's not taking the easier route
22: right.
18: of showing up
22: yes.
18: in a couple of weeks. Yes. And so that I thought that was, quote unquote, the easier route for
22: gotcha.
18: Somebody of his age mm-hmm. to come back and do this and do it at the highest level that he could.
22: Yeah.
18: That's the only reason I thought that.
22: Gotcha.
18: So I'm giving him even more credit mm-hmm. because now I don't think unless you have a short week, I don't think you're planning to take any weeks off. You're probably wanting to get out there to make sure you stay consistently,
22: yep.
18: thank you, in a rhythm, in a rhythm that he is not a part of right now. Like, he's not in a rhythm.
22: No.
18: Not at all. Because even practices, like you said, are not the same.
22: Joint
18: practices is not the same.
22: No.
18: None of this is the same.
22: No.
18: You've got to get out there and get back in it. Is it going to be like riding a bike?
22: Yes.
18: For him?
22: Yes. It will.
18: It will be.
22: Like I said,
18: yeah.
22: This is the Jordan of in my opinion, of the defensive side of the ball. I think he's the best defensive player I've ever seen. So will he forget how to do that? No. I'm sure he's been teaching other guys how to do that as well because he loves the game so much. We've seen that. And now it's his turn to get back on that bicycle, take off the training wheels and get after it. So it's going to be fun to see.
18: Very fun to see. I can't believe it, but Aaron Donald is back. He is back.
22: AD.
18: AD alongside Myles Garrett, 35 years old, age is nothing but a number. Carey, come back from retirement.
22: I mean,
18: my Chargers could use you.
22: Listen, Monty, my number's exponentially higher than his, so we're gonna say that.
18: So I believe in you. You can do it. But football is back, baby, and Underdog is putting $1 million in your account. 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Terms do apply. Now, speaking of Underdog, as we just mentioned, the Rams and the 49ers are going to kick off the season. L.A. right now is favored by 3.5. Mm. So they're -3.5. Is that going to change knowing this information? Maybe. Maybe the needle is going to move a little bit. But right now it's Rams by 3.5. Carey, we've wrapped up the preseason in the NFL. Something that I find so unfair for a variety of reasons that I think you're going to agree with. We're going to dive into that on the other side. He is Carey Rhodes, the All-Pro Safety. I am Monty Bolaños, and you are listening to Fox Football Sunday.
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6: With complications from terminal apathy. And that's it. Just write that on the death certificate. The average NFL salary is around $5 million. So that means if you're poor in the NFL, you're making about $5 million. And players decided long, long ago, they did this collectively, that they were not going to risk any kind of boo-boo and their financial future to play in the NFL All-Star Exhibition Game. So they essentially staged a sit-down strike. I believe that's the proper term. You can correct me if I'm wrong. I believe that's called a sit-down strike. This took place at the infamous Pro Bowl in Lost Wages, Nevada, as that was an absolute puke fest in Vegas, and players stopped caring. Even before that, they stopped caring. Fans, as a result, stopped watching, as many as had in the past. And eventually, it took several years. The NFL even noticed, like, wait a minute, this is not good. So Roger Goodell tried to do CPR with the flag football. 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

0: And welcome back, presented by Underdog, Unleash Your Dog. I am Monsi Bolaños. He is the all-pro safety, Kerry Rhodes, our crew today that I didn't even mention because Aaron Donald just just changed the plan. But our executive producer, Michael Gonzalez, we have Chris Perfett, who, as all of you know, likes to play musical chairs with me as well. He is on the ones and twos right now, but he will be on the news in a little bit. That is our team for now. And guys, we have wrapped up the NFL preseason. Mm-hmm. We have a resident Raiders fan over here, Michael Gonzalez.
1: Mike's a Raider fan as well?
0: He's a Raiders fan through and through.
1: Okay.
0: And what do you want to say?
2: I was just going to say, unfortunately, throughout all these years, been faithful.
0: It's fine. Listen, it's all right. We all have a team that we suffer through. That's part of sports. Anybody who doesn't suffer with the team, they're not real sports fans. You have to have a team that you suffer with. That is part of the fun. I know, and I mean that. That is part of the fun.
1: Yep.
0: So the preseason wraps up, and you and I have sat here over the last, you know, couple of years when we talk about the preseason, and you have always had a perspective on preseason that I didn't at first, and now I have joined your side. Let's say the dark side.
1: I'm on to the dark side.
0: Yeah, I'm coming to the dark side because the preseason, for a long time, I just was like, no, the preseason is a really good way to evaluate a player. Mm-hmm. And you've always been like, no, it's not. It's the preseason. Like, it's not actually how you can tell how someone's going to perform come week 1, 2, 3, and 4.
1: Right.
0: And the stock on players goes up and down so heavy in the preseason. And it's so unfair for many reasons. Mm-hmm. But we're going to start with the number one overall pick, Fernando Mendoza.
1: Mm-hmm.
0: And how, man, his stock fell.

0: why is it that his stock, what was it, Mark Gunnels, I think, tweeted out, he doesn't have it. Fernando Mendoza doesn't have it. Mm-hmm. He will not. And it's like, already? 3 preseason games in and that's it? You're axing Fernando Mendoza? I hate that, Carrie. Mm-hmm. And I didn't feel like that a few years ago. Now, I hear you.
1: Welcome to the dark side.
0: I've joined you.
1: Yeah, it is unfortunate. I'll just give you a little backstory on preseason and why I feel that way.
0: Yes, please do.
1: That's because of my time doing it, right? Like, I have experience with it. My rookie year, I came in, started as a rookie, whatever. But playing in those preseason games, I led the NFL in interceptions in the preseason. So, as a rookie, I'm like,
0: I got this.
1: This is easy. This is a no-brainer. I'm going to be an all-time, like, that's how it felt. I was like, oh, this is, and then you realize, my old defensive coach, Donnie Henderson, told me this. He's like, you play well in the preseason playing against the school of the blind. And I was like, and when he said it, I was like, hold on, wait a minute. What are you telling me right now? You trying to say I'm not that, you know, that
0: yes,
1: the absolutely. Whole ego check had to happen right. really quickly. And I was like, all right, I'll show you game one. Game one, we go to play the Kansas City Chiefs in Arrowhead. This is when they're humming too. This is Trent Green. This is Priest Holmes. This is Larry Johnson. This is Dante Hall, Tony Gonzalez. And it is rocking. And I step on that field, Monty, and I am shaking. My knees are trembling.
0: You're like, this is not the preseason. What I've been doing.
1: It is. The game is going so fast. I missed some tackles. You know, just normal things that will happen in the game. But my confidence was like. And so after the game, I literally went to my coach and said, the defensive coach, and said, look, Donnie, I'm going to be good. So just stick with. I had to go get some reassurance. He's like, Kerry, you're our guy. You're good. But that confidence propelled me to do greater things in the season once I saw that. But the preseason, it's fool's gold for some, and it's also fodder for some to make ridiculous claims. And so that's why I always tell you, I am not aboard.
0: No.
1: I'm not on board with the preseason at all, because the takes get so radical, I just can't deal with it.
0: They really do. And it's like watching some of these preseason games, they were fun, but I definitely walked away from them being like, okay, it's just a preseason game. Mm-hmm. Relax. With Fernando Mendoza, I think it's fine if he doesn't start week one. That's what it's been trending the minute that they signed Kirk Cousins.
1: That's been the game plan
0: all the time. That's been the game plan the entire time. Mm-hmm. So suddenly for people to say like, oh, he's not good, he's not ready. That was never the game plan. Again, Kirk Cousins knows what he's doing behind an O-line that's figuring things out.
1: Mm-hmm.
0: Why would you throw out Fernando Mendoza, the number one overall pick, who 4 years ago, did anybody expect him to be the number one overall pick?
1: No.
0: He wasn't on anyone's radar. Now he is, and I feel like it's just been an unfair situation for him. But fool's gold on the other side.
1: Uh-huh.
0: You have the LA Rams, who I criticized for taking Ty Simpson, was it 13th overall,
1: somewhere,
0: right?
1: Yeah,
0: something
1: yep.
0: mm-hmm. where you were like, what? You took Ty Simpson? Why would you do this? The criticism I was a part of that the Rams made this choice with such a high draft pick, with Ty Simpson having so many questions with what he did in Alabama, right?
1: Mm-hmm.
0: And so his preseason was incredible.
1: He's next Joe Montana. No question.
0: He's the next Joe Montana.
1: Joe Montana.
0: According to a bunch of people. And what's crazy, like, the Rams themselves, I don't know if you guys know this, and I got this from the internet. It wasn't me because I wasn't watching that much Rams playoff games, or excuse me, preseason games. But in their 3 wins over the Chiefs, the Saints, and the Chargers, they didn't commit a single turnover, and they did not allow a single sack.
1: Mm.
0: So you have a team like the Raiders that is a team that is a clear work in progress. Clear.
1: Yeah.
0: Could not be more of a work in progress. And then you have the number one overall pick. And then you have the Rams team, which is a well-oiled machine
1: mm-hmm.
0: from top to bottom.
1: Yeah.
0: With a player with very low expectations,
1: mm-hmm.
0: no pressure,
1: mm-hmm.
0: who comes out and, again, delivers. Now everybody thinks he's Joe Montana.
1: Oh, 100%. I mean, and you talk about it. We talk about it a lot, right? It's about the fit. But if you're drafted number one, you're supposed to be bigger than the fit.
0: Mm-hmm.
1: So the pressure is different,
0: mm-hmm.
1: but it's expected to be different, right? Ty Simpson, like we said, a lot of people were surprised about that pick being, you know, that high for Ty Simpson, especially for the Rams. But when you look at it, it was the perfect pick for the Rams.
0: It seems that way now. Yeah.
1: And I only say that, I'm not saying because he's

0: good. I'm just saying because they're so a well-oiled machine, they didn't need anything else. So why not take a swing at something that they think they could get to the next level to be the heir apparent, to be the replacement for Matthew Stafford, right? Mm-hmm. So it makes complete sense. And the pressure for him, he's not even going to be second string, probably. It'd probably be Stetson Bennett.
1: Who also was pretty good out there. I know. Stetson Bennett, where'd you come from? He also had a nice outing.
0: So he's just out there just playing quarterback and having fun in L.A.
1: Right.
0: Different. Fernando Mendoza, when you're number one pick, you're expected to be better than just the fit. So I can see why people are having their takes, but I think even coming to the draft, a lot of people knew that if it was a different draft, he wouldn't be one. So just got to play with the cards you're dealt.
1: You got to play with the cards you're dealt and keep a level head when it comes to the preseason, because there are situations where it's just, you know, another player, for example, back to the preseason, like Cam Ward.
0: Yeah.
1: You know, like it's not something Cam Ward. Mm-hmm. I feel like that dude, like all I hear is that the Titans are just terrible.
0: Yeah.
1: That the Titans are not a good football team. Huh? And poor Cam Ward, another number one overall pick, who I think handles the podium and the questions with such grace. He's such patience because he can only do so much. Like, I feel bad for Cam Ward in this situation because also the same thing. Young guy, preseason, doesn't look good, but all I hear is his team is not good.
0: Yeah.
1: What can Cam Ward do, Carrie, in this situation?
0: Cam Ward, I'm excited to see him play this year.
1: Me too.
0: I want to see Tennessee take a step forward, and I think they actually will. Now, I don't know what that looks like record-wise, but I think they are better than people are thinking. And I just want to see him be able to unleash what he can do. I've seen a lot of film on him. I know he can make all the throws. I know he's athletic enough to be that guy. Now, how do they make it easier for him during the season? And I think it's going to be so many other factors outside of him, but he's going to be the one we talk about and watch. And I am excited to see what he does this year.
1: Me too. I'm hoping that Robert Saleh helps him, again, like just be able to play a little bit more of the way he wants to play. Because obviously you can't, if you're part of a bad team, you have to. You have to keep it simple, right? Like if the other parts of your team are not executing, I feel like the quarterback has to keep it simple to make it easy for everyone. Mm-hmm. But then we can't see what Cam Ward is actually capable of. And now he has Robert Saleh, Carnell Tate out there that, you know, I'm hoping that the Titans are not nearly as bad as people are thinking that they're going
0: to
1: be.
0: I don't think they will. I just want them to ramp it up in week two, not week one. They play the Jets first, so just after that, we can figure out the rest of that story. But
1: listen,
0: week one, we need them to play just average, okay?
1: What do we say that all fans have to have a team that they suffer with? All sports fans, you have to have a team you suffer with. You suffer with your New York Jets.
0: I do.
1: Yeah, but that's the fun part. Before we completely say bye to the preseason, another preseason team where everybody was talking about this week was the Cleveland Browns and their quarterback situation. Now, that has wrapped up.
0: Yeah.
1: Earlier in the week, Deshaun Watson was named the starting quarterback.
0: You laugh.
1: I'm sorry. I apologize.
0: Don't laugh.
1: It is
0: funny.
1: It's kind of funny.
0: It's kind of funny, yeah.
1: In the sense that I don't think Deshaun Watson wants to play football, Carrie. Mm-hmm. I think he's just has to play football. Mm. And when they announced that he's starting, he's like, really? Oh, man. I feel like it's a little bit of karma, like life karma.
0: Yeah.
1: Because Deshaun Watson, I have not heard any remorse from that man with all of the off-field situations I have not heard remorse from that man once. We've also seen him go through major injury, then go through it again because I don't know if he didn't take care of himself or what, but he went, you know what I mean?
0: Yeah.
1: Took a couple of steps back with his recovery. We have not seen a Deshaun Watson be good, like play football in what, 6 years? Like he is not the Texan that people saw at one point. He is not that guy.
0: No, he's not. Yeah.
1: And so for the Browns to say, you're starting, I feel like it's karma. Go out there. Go get booed for 17 straight games. Get out there. It doesn't matter if you're playing at home. Because Shedeur Sanders, for me, I don't know what he's capable of.
0: Yeah.
1: And that's a good thing.
0: Yeah.
1: That's what I mean about that. Like, I don't know what you're capable of. Mm-hmm. I know exactly what Deshaun Watson is capable of, and it's not good.
0: Ooh. Yeah, you're right. I mean, he hasn't played good football in 5-6 years, obviously. I picked him to be the starter this year.
1: Why?
0: And only be, only because Monken, and okay. he's in a position where he doesn't have a lot of years guaranteed in Cleveland.
1: Mm-hmm.
0: He has to win. So he's going to put out the person that needs to win, that gives him the best opportunity to win. I just don't see a situation that it's just about money. It is. But in Monken's case, this might be the only year he has. So if he's trying to put the best representation of his offense and how he wants it to look on the field, I just thought Deshaun Watson's play longer so he would get a better grip of what's going on out there.
1: That would be the only thing that does make sense. It's like he obviously has been out there, so he understands it probably a little bit better because of the experience.
0: Yeah.
1: But you said something. You think Todd Monken is under pressure?
0: Yes.
1: In his first year of
0: Yes.
1: With the dysfunction that is already there?
0: Yeah, because that job was offered to so many head coaches and they all turned it down. So that's a red flag for me thinking that, this is a build-it year. Okay. Obviously, they got some first-round picks going to next year, a lot of top quarterbacks coming next year. So there could be optimism with somebody coming in to take that position moving forward with some of that artillery that's coming in. This year, this is a down year. If you noticed in the offseason when that head coaching job was open, everybody turned that down, all the candidates. So that would raise my antennas up a little bit higher.
1: You're raising my antennas now in the sense that I'm like, hold on, with everything you just said.
0: Yeah.
1: If I'm Todd Monken and I think that I am on a short leash because of the situation, and maybe there's not much he can do, because what if they do have success? And then now that job becomes desirable?
0: Mm-hmm.
1: Are they going to get rid of Todd Monken and bring in somebody better?
0: No, he proved that he can win with that. So, he would have the upper hand in that conversation at that point. Look what I just did with a team that wasn't prepared to win. A team that was obviously trying to tank. You traded Myles Garrett, your best player.
1: Right.
0: So they're not trying to win. So if he exceeds expectations. You can't fire a guy for doing that.
1: I don't know. I've seen some firing that make no sense. So you just made my antennas get up a little. Like, I'm just like, interesting. Todd Monken is, in a weird position.
0: And Monken's never been a head coach. So
1: why not? No, why not take it?
0: Yeah.
1: Interesting. Now you've got me thinking about that, on how Cleveland is looking, how the front office is looking at Todd Monken for this year. Because I really thought that he had no pressure, to be honest. Mm. You think it's the exact opposite.
0: I think it's the opposite, yeah.
1: Interesting.
0: Yeah.
1: You know what else is interesting? What's going on in baseball, golf, and Chris Perfett? Can you give us a rundown? I know you're doing two things right now. But let me know what's going on. Tell me that the Dodgers are still winning.
2: A bit of news to put. We'll get to that team in a second. Thank you. To put a pin in the story you guys are talking about with Deshaun Watson, we should note that Dylan Gabriel, also on the Browns roster, still somehow was placed on the injured reserve designated to return due to a back injury, which means he sits out the next four games. For Deshaun Watson, nowhere to hide for him right now. I do think a lot of this is also Jimmy Haslam. This is the Browns ownership being like, he's backed this guy the entire way through, and it feels like this is the owner just really rummaging around. So I agree with you. I think there is pressure on the Browns coach right now just because this is his golden child. His thing that he broke the omerta with the owners, gave a fully guaranteed contract to.
0: Right.
2: He needs this to work out. However, the big news of the day, of course, he is back. Rams star Aaron Donald is coming out of retirement. He's returning to the Rams on a one-year, $20 million deal with the playoffs with incentives that could be worth up to $30 million. He hasn't played in 3 years, but he's 35 years old, and it really doesn't matter. He's going to be running alongside Myles Garrett, and that Rams front seven is going to be scary as hell. And meanwhile, over with the Giants, I think it wasn't much of a surprise, but Odell Beckham Jr., speaking of old guys, has still made the roster. So, Carrie, there's still hope for you.
0: Listen, man, y'all keep saying that. These guys are 10 years younger than me, man.
1: No, but you look like you're ready to play.
2: You are young for your age.
0: Thank you. Young
2: for your age.
0: I appreciate it.
2: So that is great. Some more cuts and stuff that's happened around here. Texans wide receiver Tank Dell was placed on the injured reserve, so a little bit of a blow for the Texans right now. The Lions released veteran wide receiver Greg Dortch. Let's see here. What else do we have here? The Titans have waived quarterback Will Levis.
1: Pulling
2: the mayo out. You know, we're all out of Dukes. You can't stay here.
0: Chris, didn't Will say he was like one of the top 32 quarterbacks or something
1: like
0: that?
1: He sure did.
2: Well, yeah, sure. In his mama's eyes, I'm sure that is absolutely true. Cowboys are waiving running back Jaden Blue. Chargers released veteran safety Tony Jefferson. So, hey, Kerry, I'm telling you.
1: Right there.
2: The opening is right there. In the Tour Championship, Scottie Scheffler's day is done. He has set the pace at 16 under, 4 under through the day. He shot 66. Victor Hovland is 13 under, and he's 7 through 17 holes. So he would need a what would that be? A double eagle? Three under. He would need a three under hole here.
1: Can I call a friend, Dan Byer?
2: Yeah.
1: Can I call a friend?
2: I don't know. He would need a really good 18, is what I am saying. He's going to need a fantastic 18 if he wants to have a hope here. Scottie Scheffler all but sewn up the PGA Tour Championship. Meanwhile, let me just make sure I got this right. The Detroit Tigers fell to a team 6-1. The name of the team was the Dodgers. Is that how I say it?
1: That's correct.
2: Yes.
1: Doyers. Finalmente.
2: Bottom of the eighth, Houston leading the Mets 6-3. Bottom of the fifth, Baltimore over the Athletics 7-5. And currently in the sixth inning, tied one apiece between the Phillies and the Angels. Back to Monsi and Broads.
1: Thank you so much, Chris Perfett. I am Monsi Bolaños. He is the All-Pro Safety, Kerry Rhodes. Kerry, if you do join the Chargers, yeah. I'll, like, take you to the practices. You won't even have to drive yourself.
0: Oh, so we can carpool?
1: We'll carpool. I'll take you. You know, I will be your little assistant. And yeah. If anyone messes with you, I'll take them.
0: Oh, I believe it, too.
1: You know what? Yeah, I know. No one will bother you.
0: Okay.
1: I will make sure you can have your moments, your 5 minutes of zen.
0: You know I need it.
1: You know, I got you. Okay. Got you.
0: I'm thinking about it now.
1: But what
0: I'm kind of picking up right now is you guys kind of want me out the building. Okay, I'll
1: leave. Not at all. I want to see you out there with my team. Be sure to subscribe to the Fox Sports Radio YouTube channel. Just search Fox Sports Radio on YouTube, and you'll see our best videos from all of our shows. And don't stop there. Hit the thumbs up icon and comment away. Let us know whose takes you like, even whose takes you don't like. 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What are the news of this week, Kerry, that I love it so much and I can't stop learning about it is a wide receiver for the San Francisco 49ers that I didn't even know was on the roster. In fact, I didn't know how waivers worked. He explains it. And tell me how right he is. That's what we're going to dive into next. He is the All-Pro Safety, Kerry Rhodes. I am Monsi Bolaños, and this is Fox Football Sunday.
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0: Right there.
7: in the bio. Then he goes on to proceed to show him running routes, which at best looked like maybe a second string wide receiver in high school. And so he's got pictures of him stunned in front of a Hummer and big time G-Wagons holding a 49er helmet. And he goes on to you know, swindle these women. They say, 26! Swindle at least 26 women out of $1.3 million. And he was using fake luxury cars, like I mentioned, staging fake calls with fake financial advisor, who, by the way, was his 18-year-old accomplice, Taylor Chan, 18 years old, by the way. So they say this has been running for over a year, which leads me to believe now Taylor Chan is clearly under 18 at that point. So I already know some weird stuff might be going on with that, too. Let's just throw that out. I'm a legend, but what I mean is, I'm not even talking necessarily romantic, but something where you're dealing with somebody who's a minor. 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Let's just go here. 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
19: In a wide open AFC, if I'm looking at it because the Chargers are so stacked and loaded everywhere, but man, I'll tell you, it's hard to not think the Ravens in a weaker AFC North and a weaker AFC overall. If Lamar Jackson gets back to that form that he has had for the majority of his career, and again, I really do believe in the new season, new energy, new coach situation, and you just hear all the glowing reports, the way people talk about this new lease on life now in Baltimore and so many great things. And remember, you didn't hear a lot of, hey, John Harbaugh, what are we doing? We miss him. No, you didn't get a lot of that on his way out the door. I'm a big believer that Baltimore could be that big surprise team. And hey, we could be seeing Lamar Jackson on his best chance to get to the Super Bowl in years.
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0: is Fox Football Sunday, presented by Underdog. Unleash your dog. Thanks for tuning in. He is the all-pro safety, Kerry Rhodes. I am Monsi Bolaños, hanging out with you. This week, Kerry, and I know, I'm sure you maybe talked about it because you were in with Kelvin Washington earlier in the week for The Odd Couple, but you and I have not spoken about it, and the story continues to have more information.
1: Yeah.
0: And I, like, love all of it. Dejan Love. Is that how we pronounce this? I think he was released officially by the 49ers.
1: Yeah, the 49ers released him this morning.
0: I think they released him this morning.
1: He didn't make the 53.
0: Did not make. I don't even know if he was at training camp or at any of the preseason games, but
1: allegedly he was.
0: He has a helmet.
1: It looks authentic as well.
0: It looks real. Yeah. I wonder, you know, where he got it from. It probably like a signed helmet from somewhere. Fred Warner or someone signed it, and he takes the signature off or something. Scammed. I don't know how many women.
1: 26. I got the facts on that. I think yesterday.
2: Not three, not four. Not five.
0: Yeah. All right. Okay.
2: Not six.
0: Listen.
2: Not seven.
0: These ladies are making us women look stupid by, you're 26.
1: Hey.
0: But if you looked at his like Instagram, this dude was spending money to make money. Like he wasn't being cheap about it.
1: Yeah.
0: He would have a nice car. Not like the most, but a nice car, a nice house.
3: He had a Lambo.
0: One of them was a Lambo?
3: Yeah, I saw, at least he had like backrests on the seats that said Lambo.
0: He spent money to make this happen. Mm-hmm. So like, I don't hate the guy. I'm impressed.
1: Yeah.
0: This is called method acting.
1: It is.
0: Like, he went all the way in, and some of the biggest coaches in acting would tell you, no, he went full in. He embraced it.
1: He committed to the character.
0: But one of the things that our Ricky, who puts together our imaging, showed me. Ricky Herrera. He's
4: never heard of him.
0: Yeah, never heard of him. He was like, did you hear his latest video? He explains how waivers work. And I didn't know, Kerry, that this is how it works.
5: Last year, this was after me and you stopped talking. I ended up breaking my pinky on my left hand, and I didn't clear waivers before the season started. And in the NFL, you have to clear three parts of a waiver. There's a mental part of a waiver, an emotional part, and a physical part. So you can clear one out of the three or two out of the three, and you'll still be on the team. You just won't have an official roster spot on the team, and you won't be activated to play.
1: Cut it. That's it. That was it. After he said the mental part, he lost me anyway. So anybody that was listening to that and thought that that was an accurate description of the waiver wire,
0: that's not how it works.
1: Shame on you.
0: No.
1: I'll just say shame on you.
0: But there's not three parts to it?
1: There's not three parts to it. It's one. They just released you. That's it. That's it. But the fact that he's going in such detail, like you said, I mean, it is believable if you don't know anything about it, right? And so the thing is, Monty, it's just the ultimate pyramids game.
0: Yes.
1: You talked about it. Like, he had to spend money to make money.
0: Right.
1: So he had to present himself as this certain thing. He had to spend it. So literally out of those 26, one would come in, he would use that money to impress the other one, and the other one would come in as well. Point blank period. It's like it's the beginning of time. Pyramid schemes have been
0: Absolutely.
1: Around, and you can see them right away. If you watch somebody with their 49er helmet on in a beach being recorded of their workout, he's probably not playing with the 49ers.
0: Probably not.
1: Because he doesn't want to be bothered.
0: Right.
1: It's like, and obviously hindsight's always 20/20. So when you're in it, I do know that it's not as easy to determine these things. But it's crazy.
0: No.
1: I'm trying to give him a little grace.
0: You're giving grace to the 26 women. Yeah. That's so kind of you.
1: Yes.
0: Yeah, that sound, he sent it to a girl.
1: Uh-huh.
0: And this girl has, you know, put it out for the world to hear. I'm glad she saved it. You can do a quick Google search on the roster of a team and figure out if this was real or not. Okay, I'm super not hating on this dude because he went through a lot of steps to make this work. The fact that his business partner is reportedly only 18 years old, meaning when they started this 4 years ago, he was 14 years old. That's even more impressive. There is a video of him signing a contract, and I'm just like, this is the detail. I appreciate the detail, the effort that went into this.
1: Monty, why didn't he do that in something else?
0: Because
1: he has the ability.
0: Obviously, he
1: has the wherewithal. He knows how to run a Fortune 500
0: company. A Fortune 500 company. He, listen, he knows what he's doing. And I think there are opportunities elsewhere for Mr. What is it? Dejan Love.
1: Mr. Buddy Love.
0: Mr. Buddy.
1: Nerdy Professor.
0: I also went to his Instagram account when this first, because I wanted to see it.
1: Yeah.
0: And he, at this point, I don't know if this was smart, if it was always like this. And I think it was. No comments. Like, it was not, you couldn't comment on his pictures. All of them were locked like that. And I was like, that's smart.
1: Yep.
0: Because that way no one can start putting like, oh, that's not, you're not a real player. You're not. So he thought of that as,
1: I'm telling you,
0: the little details. I feel bad a little bit for the 26 women. Ladies, come on, get it together. You're embarrassing me. 26?
1: But embarrassing to the point, though, like, you're not even being just swindled by somebody. You're actually aiding them by not doing your research. Like, I know, like, we want to go into some situations and just be blindly in love or whatever the thing may be. But if somebody's saying they're doing this and the hours or the mode of operation isn't adding up, I'm sure it couldn't add up. He wasn't at practice. So where was he?
0: I'm over here trying to get you to unretire. And what did I say? I'll take you to practice. So if I start dating a guy who's telling me they're a player anywhere, I'd be like, I'm going to practice.
1: Oh, yeah, I
0: want
1: to go to practice.
0: I want to go to your game. I want to go to an event. I want to go see something.
1: Yeah.
0: Please show me how it is that you play. But no. These girls were just like, oh, okay. Yeah, you didn't make the team today.
1: Yeah,
0: oh, okay.
1: I'll let you hold 100,000.
0: No problem.
1: Yeah, no question.
0: No. Ladies, you're embarrassing me. Get it together. Don't allow a man to take your money by telling you he's a player when he's just holding his helmet at the beach. Mm. Come on, women. Get it together.
1: Shame.
0: We get it together for the next 2 hours. We are.
1: That's so good.
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12: By the fans, by the players, and by the coaches. And so that was really the core of it. How do we do this in the right way? And our players, they did what they normally do. They had great recommendations on how to do that. And second, a willingness to lead. The All-Star format doesn't really work for our game. It's something we felt strongly about, and I think our players, they deserve to be celebrated when they get to the Pro Bowl. That didn't clear up anything for me. I mean, I'm sorry, Commissioner. I think that's word salad here. Yes, Paul?
13: I'm reading the stories as well, trying to find out. It appears that the days of any type of physical activity around the Pro Bowl are over. No matter what happens, whether it's a Zoom announcement or a thing during Super Bowl week where they all do some type of thing, I don't think there's going to be any physical activities going forward.
12: But I don't know if it's tune-in factor to go, hey, tune in and find out who's first team Pro Bowl. They don't do that for all pro, and all pro means more than Pro Bowl. They're just trying to hold on for dear life to get something out of this and celebrate the players. Okay, you dilute.
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15: Lamar Jackson continues to overachieve or to show people who he really is. 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Here's the other thing. They made fun of him. They said he was crazy because Lamar said, no, I don't need an agent. Mm-hmm. 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
3: It is official, and everyone watch out. According to multiple reports, Rams star defensive player Aaron Donald is coming out of retirement. He will be returning to the Rams on a one-year $20 million deal with playoffs incentives that could be worth up to $30 million. He'll be running alongside fellow superstar Myles Garrett. Donald last played in 2023 and is 35 years old. Do not let that slow you down at all. The NFL is placing Packers running back Josh Jacobs on the commissioner's exempt list. Meanwhile, as teams get down to 53 rosters, Browns placed quarterback Dylan Gabriel on injured reserve list, designated to return. Odell Beckham Jr. has officially made the Giants 53-man roster. So has Vikings quarterback J.J. McCarthy. Meanwhile, the Titans are waiting quarterback Will Levis. The Lions are waiving wide receiver Greg Dortch. In baseball, the Dodgers secured a 6-1 victory over the Detroit Tigers. Tyler Glass now, 6 strikeouts. I'm Christopher Fett.
14: This is Fox Football Sunday.
20: Here we go.
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14: Running to the right. He's got one of the point. To post game. Your football teams are repped here. 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

0: looks like we have a new technical producer joining us.
1: Uh-huh.
0: Alex Teicher.
1: Alex in the building.
0: Hola.
2: ¿Cómo estás?
0: Pura vida. ¿Cómo estuvo tus vacaciones?
2: I'm so tan, I can't even understand you.
1: You are tan right now. You look good behind the glass, Alex.
2: I see my cheeks.
1: I see your cheeks.
0: Who is more tan? Alex Teicher or Scotty Scheffler?
1: Oh, Scotty wins. Scotty was way more tan than you, Alex.
0: Yo, Scotty Scheffler has a mega tan line on his face. Like, his hat has been blocking his forehead throughout the last 4 days of the Tour Championship. And he has taken his hat off because he has won the Tour Championship. Right, Chris? Can you give me a yes on that? Yeah.
3: Yes, yes. It is official. He now joins Tiger Woods and Rory McIlroy as repeat Tour Championship. And yes, we saw that in there, and it is like a ball.
0: No, it's literally like a black and white situation.
1: It is.
0: It's hilarious. So you don't have that timeline across your forehead, Alex, but you do look tan. Welcome back. We've got Michael Gonzalez, our executive producer, and Chris Perfett has officially moved over to the news desk. He'll keep us
3: posted. No, really, his forehead
0: was
3: reflective.
0: Yeah, no. It's so good. I've never seen that, which is just funny to me because probably all golfers look like that after a 4-day tournament out in the sun.
1: Yes.
0: But it's the first time I've really noticed it. Congratulations to Scotty Scheffler. Can I give a small congratulations to my Dodgers because they finally won today and they finally hit the ball?
1: Sure.
0: Finally.
1: Yeah. You know, I don't like them.
0: I know you don't.
1: Let's
0: talk a little bit about the Dodgers.
1: Yeah.
0: Because the Dodgers, I just want you to tell me if I'm wrong in my feelings. You know, and I'm not, I know your Yankees are, you know, they're there. They're pushing.
1: They're pushing.
0: Yep. Should get Aaron Judge back soon.
1: Yep.
0: Hopefully. That's very exciting.
1: Mm-hmm.
0: Your shortstop, I'm already blanking on his name. I have it somewhere, but he didn't really get hurt. Lombard, the last name.
1: Oh, Lombard, yeah.
0: Yeah. George Lombard. Mm-hmm. He's twisted his knee, but he's okay. Yep. Nothing major. So that's good. They kicked ass today against the Red Sox. Like, no questions asked.
1: Mm-hmm.
0: But the Dodgers, they won today. They did, and they got some hits finally. But the struggle with the Dodgers the last couple of weeks has been a little bit unsettling, has been a little bit not just, to me, it doesn't just feel like a slump.
1: Yeah.
0: With the Dodgers. I feel like the last 2 years that the Dodgers have won, there's been a slump, whether it's hitting, pitching, right? And then they've figured it out at the end.
1: Yep.
0: This doesn't feel like that.
1: Okay.
0: I feel because I think Shohei Ohtani, again, his return to the mound has been pushed back.
1: Mm-hmm.
0: His knee is clearly bothering him. And I feel like it's a team that in a good way revolves around Shohei Ohtani.
1: Mm-hmm.
0: The Shohei Ohtani carries majority of the pressure for the Dodgers. And when he is playing well, it's contagious and it makes it easier for everybody.
1: Sure.
0: Right now he's struggling. He's not hitting well. He is not disciplined at the plate like I've seen in the past. And I feel like because he usually tends to carry the pressure and handle it well and hit in big moments, now that he's struggling, I feel like everyone feels a little bit of the nerves because they usually were able to rely on him. And it's contagious. And I don't know if you can, I know they're back-to-back champions.
1: Yeah.
0: But I don't have faith in being able to just turn the switch on because September is like tomorrow.
1: Yeah.
0: Am I wrong? Should I relax?
1: I don't know if you should relax.
0: Okay.
1: But I'll tell you this. Throughout history, right, there's been teams that have three-peated.
0: Mm-hmm.
1: All of them say the third one was the hardest. And it's just because, number one, they've played so many baseball games in the past couple of years, right?
0: Mm-hmm.
1: When you continue to win, obviously you have to play more games. So they played more games than anybody.
0: Mm-hmm.
1: So the injuries are there. There's some boredom there. There's some, what you just said, we can turn this thing on because we've done it the last couple of years. That's in there. So it's a pot full of things that are bad things. But really good teams can course correct throughout the year. There's minor things, right? When it comes to hitting, it's always minor. It's not. There are some instances where somebody needs to go back to minors and retool.
0: Sure.
1: But for the really good players in this league, it's just retooling for them, fine-tuning things. Can they do that by the time they need to be ready to win a championship? I think they can.
0: You still think so?
1: Okay. I do. But this is the other conversation surrounding the Dodgers is, and just like with LA, with the Rams, the talent on paper says it shouldn't be close. And so we're having those expectations. But if you look at their record and where they are, they're in a good place. So there's going to be lulls in the season where things aren't going well, but you have to figure it out as it goes on.
0: That's actually a really good point, that the reason this is so stressful is because on paper, it shouldn't be close.
1: Yeah.
0: You know, they acquired Tarik Skubal, right? Like, and then instead of thriving, they seem to have flatlined at the worst time. And like, I'm looking today, Ohtani, 0 for 5 at the plate. Like, that's not normal for Ohtani at all. And I think the knee is really bothering him. When he first got off the mound, when they first took him off the pitching rotation, and he kept hitting, I remember they asked him about it because he had a great game after not pitching when he was supposed to, had a great game. And he's like, yeah, well, my knee doesn't bother my hitting. But now I feel like this knee has to be bothering your hitting, right? Going 0 for 5 is that's not going to fly moving forward. And because we're so close to September and other teams thriving, like, it's not even just about the Dodgers flatlining. It's more about the other teams feeling like they can do it.
1: Yeah.
0: And I'm not even talking about the Brewers, because the Brewers have been there. Yeah. The Brewers have a lot of pressure too.
1: Yes.
0: Like, the Brewers can't get over the hump. They have been they were the number one seed last year.
1: I think so.
0: I think the Dodgers were too. Both were biased.
1: Yeah.
0: But they were the number one. And they have not been able to beat the Dodgers in the postseason. Like, there is a lot of pressure with Milwaukee.
1: Yeah.
0: But I'm over here, like, looking at the Braves. Like, the Braves, all of a sudden, they're like, psh, we can do this. Mm-hmm. And that's the other side where I'm like, I hate that teams are feeling it right now when the Dodgers are not.
1: Yes. Monster, think about that. Again, teams that three-peat, that third year, if you go back and look at most of those teams that they beat to possibly go to the finals or win the finals, that team believe that they can beat them.
0: Right.
1: It's just, at this point, yeah, they're going to be teams that believe they can get it done, but at the end of the day, they got to get it done. And when they get in a 7-game series against the Dodgers, the Dodgers are always going to be the most talented team. So if they're able to fix it and like I said, fix those small things, they'll be fine. And you talk about Ohtani being 0 for 5 and the knee bothering him. That's the thing about sports. It's not always the big injuries. It's those little nagging injuries that kind of pull away from your normal stature to hit or to tackle or your normal mechanics to do certain things. And it just becomes a nag. And you have to kind of get through it, and he'll get through it.
0: The Dodgers in the last couple of weeks, I'm trying to see the exact number. In the last couple of weeks, Kerry, against teams that are above 500, they can't win. They can't win. And today they beat the Tigers, but the Tigers are not above 500.
1: Yeah.
0: Against any team that is actually above 500, the Dodgers have not played well. And so there's so many things that are pointing to me feeling like this is not good.
1: Yeah.
0: But you're right. It's still the Dodgers. Michael Gonzalez, who is, again, a Raider fan, he suffers, but he's a Dodger fan, so he's got that going. He wins there. How are you feeling? Tigers, it's like they beat the Tigers, but like, how 0 for 5 for Ohtani? I hate that.
4: I've learned my lesson after many years with this team to never hit the panic button too early. You know, obviously the success in the past has, you know, made me change that opinion. But this year, you are right. To your point, something feels different in the air, and it's really concerning because it's not the pitching where we were down Tyler Glasnow, Blake Snell for a majority of the year, Shohei Ohtani for a majority of the year.
1: Yep.
4: It's the lineup concerns. And we haven't gone through that big drought without a Freddie Freeman, without a Shohei Ohtani, without a Mookie Betts. These guys have played for a majority of the year, and the offense still looks stagnant, and that's really concerning. And then to the next point, the American League kind of looks like a mess right now.
1: Yeah.
0: Yes.
4: But in the National League alone, since the All-Star break, going into the All-Star break, they got swept against the Diamondbacks, divisional rival.
1: Yep.
4: They lost 3 of 4 to the Brewers, a really competitive team, the number one overall seed. They just got swept by the Braves, and they had a horrendous series against the Cubs. So it's like, something feels different this year, and it hasn't really turned. Obviously, the record is really good, but a lot of concerning things for sure.
1: For both of you guys, what's going on with Kyle Tucker?
0: Oh, listen, at least he got a hit. He got a hit. He got a hit, which thankfully, but I was more worried about his mental state missing those pop flies. There were like 2 or 3 games back to back where he missed one of them off the glove carry that he just, and I was like, now it's mental.
1: Yeah.
0: He did get a hit recently. In fact, I think he had a go-ahead hit that led the Dodgers to take the lead. But Kyle Tucker has been a topic of conversation, but he's not the only one. Like, the Dodgers are not young.
1: Yes.
0: They are not young.
1: Yep. That's the other thing, Monty, when you repeat, you want to keep those key pieces in, but sometimes you got to get younger.
0: They're not today. Not today, not yesterday. Yeah. I don't know. A lot of these guys aren't going anywhere. And Yoshinobu Yamamoto, the pitching staff is doing what they're supposed to be doing. But our hitters, again, flatlined. And I really I hate that I put so much pressure on Ohtani, but I think it's all on him. Like, if he's doing well, I think everybody feels like a sigh of relief. So they play well. He plays bad, everyone's on edge because he was protecting them in the lineup.
1: He's still batting first.
0: Yes. Okay. You know, like, now there's no protection in the lineup. If you were feeling Ohtani's coming up, now I feel like teams are like, Ohtani's coming up, perfect. Let me strike. Chris Sale struck him out with a pitch that was to Jesus. Okay?
1: Yeah.
0: Like, literally it went up to Jesus and he still swung.
1: That's when the mechanics are off.
0: Yes. Yeah. The discipline is off. Like, almost desperation. Mm-hmm. And that I don't think is good either. Like,
4: for as much talent as everybody says the Dodgers have, and they have a boatload of talent.
1: Yeah.
4: This team only goes as far as Shohei Ohtani takes them.
0: Really, though? Really?
4: And you know, like, Mookie Betts has obviously struggled since going to short. But Shohei Ohtani, I don't care what anybody says. Yes, the highest payroll in baseball, the most talent in baseball. This team will only go as far as Shohei Ohtani can take them.
0: I guess I didn't realize. I didn't think that 2 years ago, a year ago. You know what I'm saying? I was like, this is a team effort. They do it because they have Freddie, they have Mookie, they have all of these stars. And then now I'm like, it really is as far as Shohei Ohtani can take them.
1: Wow.
0: Which is crazy.
1: That's good news for my Yankees.
0: No. Stop it with your Yankees, okay? Don't be talking about your Yankees. Speaking, though, of football, it's back, baby! Underdogs! 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Underdog still has the Dodgers winning the World Series, okay? Underdog
1: so much
0: still
1: for your struggles.
0: 41%, okay? But I'm just saying. Okay, September is around the corner, and anything can change in this last month. The NFL is 2 weeks away. Aaron Donald is back in action with the LA Rams. On the other side, we're going to talk to our NFL insider, Adam Kaplan, diving into that and so much more. So don't go anywhere. He is the All-Pro Safety, Kerry Rhodes, and I am Monty Bolaños, and this is Fox Football Sunday.
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20: Dad, guess what?
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21: 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It was my neighbor Jim, another Vietnam veteran, who finally convinced me that I could still connect with my family and find that fulfilling life I'd lost. In fact, I called Jim first with the news about my granddaughter, Lizzie. Hey, Jim, I'm going to be a grandfather.
22: Congratulations, Dave.
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21: My pride was my armor, but I didn't know it then. 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If I can take that first step after almost 50 years, I know other veterans can too. Visit maketheconnection.net to find out more.
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0: 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I am Monsi Bolaños. He is the All-Pro Safety. Welcome back, guys. Fox Football Sunday presented by Underdog. Unleash your dog. And the NFL is just around the corner. Big news today in the NFL. Why not talk to our NFL insider, Adam Kaplan. Adam, how are you? Happy Sunday.
1: Guys, I'm well. Good to talk to you on this Aaron Donald Sunday, the National Football League.
0: Exactly, exactly. I think we were all expecting it, Adam, but I told Carrie I'm surprised that it's this early in the season.
1: Oh, you thought he might wait a little bit.
0: Yes, yes, I did. I was like, we'll see him around week 7 so he can ramp up.
1: Yeah, look, well, what they'll do is they've got him on the 53-man roster. Mm-hmm. They will give him a little bit of time to get ready here. Yep. Yeah, typically, you want to give it a little bit of time here. But no, he is actually on what the Rams sent me on his 53-man roster. Now, he did work out for him. He thinks he's in good enough shape, but football shape is not game shape.
2: Yes.
0: Yeah.
1: And as Kerry can know as a player, you know, that's what we got to get through here. So, look, they're the odds-on favorite. There's no question about it. I'm really looking forward to seeing how this transpires. Like, what does he have left? And that's the, you know, the money that's been reported, $20 million for this season.
2: Yep.
1: Like, that's starter money. Now, how could you possibly think he's going to be able to start?
2: See, Adam, that's the thing. I think he is going to start. But the thing about that is he's still going to be on a pitch count, right? So it's
1: absolutely.
2: So trying to acclimate him back.

0: something that, this is a byproduct of getting him back. Now, at 35 years old, we have no idea. He isn't, this is 3 years now that he hasn't played football. I mean, Kerry, as a former player, like, where are you at with this guy coming back?
1: Yeah, Adam, I'm excited. Obviously, for me, he is – this is just my opinion. I think he's the GOAT defensive player for me. Mm-hmm. He's the best I've ever seen. So
0: wow, is that really?
1: Yes, he is.
0: Wow.
1: For me,
0: more than Myles Garrett.
1: Yes.
0: His now teammate. How about that?
1: Yeah, yes. I think he's –
0: Why
1: he's
0: do you feel that way?
1: Just the – attention that you had to bring to him, and even mm-hmm. with the attention being brought to him, he still got his numbers. So it's undeniable his talent and his force. But I think the thing about a guy like him coming back, I even compared it to Jordan, right? Like when Jordan stepped away for a couple of years with baseball, like we expected him to come back and do well, but we still didn't know. Obviously, I think he exceeded expectations. I want to see if Aaron Donald can exceed expectations. Then that's where I kind of stand with it, Adam.
0: Yeah, see, here's the thing. You put in nickel situations, you have Garrett, who's going to play anyway in all three downs.
1: Yep.
0: And you have Donald in there if they feel like he could handle it.
1: Yep.
0: I just now we don't know what version of Aaron Donald we're getting, right?
1: No. Nope.
0: And that's obviously a major factor. But you put those guys on the field together, if Donald's 60 to 75% of what he is mm-hmm. or was, and don't forget now, they brought over the two corners from the Chiefs, Jalen Watts, who's a very underrated tall corner, and Trent McDuffie, one of the most versatile corners in the National Football League. Mm-hmm. Talk of the Rams, like they're super deep at safety. Their secondary's deep. Kobe Turner is a stud who's on the Fon Avers rookie deal, who wants to get his new deal. And Byron Young, who's very, very underrated, who's also up for a deal. Guys, this is the NFL's best defense on paper.
2: Easily.
1: They got to play the games. They got to play the games.
0: I know. I get it. But it is on paper.
1: Yes.
0: It is on paper.
2: Let's shift over to the New York Giants. I feel like a team that does have some sort of expectation to do something with a new head coach. But Harbaugh describing Cam Scataboo as an infectious disease because of his antics. Like, how worried are we about Cam Scataboo?
0: I mean, just doing the knucklehead thing he did, you know, this week is not smart. I talked to someone close to him this offseason and said, oh, he'll be fine for training camp. He's actually well ahead in his rehab, and that turned out to be true. Like, he's looked good now. He's not really explosive. He's tough inside, physical runner. We've got Tyrone Tracy as a changeup. Devin Singletary's been there for a while.
1: Yep.
0: Scataboo is a guy that brings a lot of energy and passion for the job. They love him. And look, they're going to be, although if you look at their passing talent, they added a lot of big-time pass targets in free agency. Still, it's going to start with a run game. That will not change with John Harbaugh there. That's why they brought over Patrick Ricard over from Baltimore with him. So it's going to be a run-based team, and I spent a day a couple weeks ago with the Giants, extremely impressed with the development of the roster. They're going to probably be better. They're going to be, to me, an 8 or 9 win team, potentially 10. Like, I really believe they're one of the teams. Like, we're not worst to first. I'm not going that far. But they're one of the teams that we're probably counting out not to make the playoffs. But these Harbaugh brothers, man, they bring it, and they're really good coaches.
1: Adam, this is the best time of the year, to be honest. There's just so many things to talk about, but I want to talk about the two guys that are on the commissioner's exempt list right now. Mm-hmm. So obviously we know the Terry and Arnold thing, but Jacobs in Green Bay, that's going to be a big blow for them. And how can you talk about how long it could be or how short it can be?
0: Yeah, it could be. Yeah, it actually could be. It depends what the NFL and their information gathers. Mm-hmm. See, he's on the exempt list, so he'll be on there as long as they think he needs to be. It could be because of domestic. It could be the baseline, by the way, 6 weeks.
1: Oof.
0: Six games.
1: There you go.
0: Now, that's if they find the information to be true. So you got to look at that. So I reported this earlier. The Packers trade for Caleb Johnson, I'm told it's actually a 2028 six-round pick. Mm-hmm. The Steelers, I'm told, were trying to move him. And the Packers obviously had a major need. And Caleb Johnson was a big disappointment out of Iowa. He was a third rounder last season, and they didn't want him. They might actually cut him, is what I was told, had they not been able to move him. So Packers wanted him, and they're going to run the football. You know, they're a big balance team. So, but that's a huge blow with the situation here at running back with Josh Jacobs

0: his situation, no doubt.
1: There's been a lot of quarterback, being let go at the moment and becoming possible free agent targets. Out of the ones that have been released by certain teams, are there any ones that are sticking of having a cool landing spot to go in and compete for a second string job somewhere?
0: Yeah, and by the way, Kerry, you probably know this as a vested veteran. For the veterans that are released, had they been on the week one roster, if they've never had termination pay, like they would be eligible to have their base salary fully guaranteed.
1: Yep.
0: So what's going to happen, guys, and we'll go a little bit inside football here.
1: There you go.
0: a lot of guys will not sign to week two because the clubs do not want to guarantee their salary.
1: Mm-hmm.
0: And that's a big deal. Like that. Now, you can only do it once in your career. It's called the phrase is applying for termination pay. And this is a big deal. This is why you see so many teams tell agents and players, look, we'd like to have you back, but we don't want to guarantee your salary. Would you be willing either A, to go to our practice squad this week or wait a week and we'll re-sign you week two? So you're going to see that. Now, I'm looking through my list of players that have been released. Not really. There are not a lot of surprises. And what happens is clubs feverishly, Monsi, try to trade these veterans or draft picks that never work out or never worked out. And they'll basically take like a seventh round pick. And I'll be honest, I was surprised. I was surprised that the Dolphins trade for Kyle McCord. It was an Eagles draft pick last year. They wound up cutting him, and then the Packers just traded him to the Dolphins for a six-round pick. Kyle McCord is a West Coast offensive quarterback. He actually fits it very well. He's going to be the backup to Malik. Mm-hmm. Think about this. He was traded today. He's going to be the backup right now. Malik Willis, I don't have another quarterback on the roster. It's kind of strange to do that.
2: It is. You just said something. You said it a little bit ago. So now I got to ask you, this will be my last question. Do you have a team in mind, Adam, that will go from worst to first?
0: It happens every year.
2: It does. Do you have a team in mind?
0: All right. You know what I'm going to do? I don't feel super great about it, but I like this team to be a – of course, this division had a winner with a losing record. The Panthers were 8-9. All right, you asked me. I'm going to go with the New Orleans Saints.
2: Saints. Yeah, I feel like that is that's also the one team I would circle to maybe go from worst to first because it does happen every year. And they ended on a good note. Mm-hmm. They ended on a good note. So I'm looking forward to seeing the Saints. Adam, thank you so much for joining us on this Sunday. Enjoy the rest of your day, and we'll talk to you next week.
0: All right, that's good. Thank you.
1: Yep.
0: See you guys.
2: Adam Kaplan, our NFL insider. You can follow him on X Twitter at @KaplanNFL or listen to him on his Inside the Birds podcast. Now let's head over to the news desk. Christopher Fett, give us a rundown. What is going on?
3: Well, we got plenty going on. We'll start with the baseball side of things. The Dodgers picked up a much-needed win.
2: Oh, yeah. No, absolutely. Absolutely.
3: Some team that I might, happen to root for.
2: A team that's not above 500.
3: My team, who was doing very well until deceitful forces took Tarek Skubal from us, and now we were doing very well without Casey Mize and Tarek Skubal, and then we weren't. And now the Tigers are 9 games out of the wild card, and I am going back to hell. Enjoy.
2: Hashtag sports.
3: Hashtag suffering. Why are we still here? Why are we doing this? Yes, the Dodgers pick up a 6-1 victory. Tyler Glass now 6 strikeouts in 7 innings of work. The rest of that scoreboard looks like this. The Braves managed to outduel the Rockies, walk it off in extra innings, 3-2. The Yankees smashed the Red Sox 16-1. Who's it? So a pinch hitter by the name of Austin Wells.
1: He's
2: the catcher.
3: In a pinch hitting role, had 2 home runs in this game. So the Red Sox are speaking of going to hell. Meanwhile, on the diamond right now, middle of the 8th inning, the Orioles hold an 8-5 lead over the Athletics. Phillies 4-1 over the Angels. Earlier, the Guardians smashed the Royals 11-1 as well. In the NFL, we've got quite a bit of stuff because rosters are coming down. The Vikings are going with 4 quarterbacks on their roster, including J.J. McCarthy. He is safe for now. And I don't know if that makes Michigan men happy or sad that J.J. McCarthy is still on the Vikings roster. Browns place quarterback Dylan Gabriel on injured reserve, designated to return due to a back injury. Odell Beckham Jr. has made the Giants' 53-man roster, cementing that comeback. And, of course, the big story of the day, according to multiple reports, Rams star Aaron Donald is coming out of retirement. He's returning to the Rams on a one-year, $20 million deal that will see him line up alongside Myles Garrett and put together a very hellish defense for the Rams. Jordan Tyson for the Saints lands on the IR, designated to return. He will be out 4 games. That is the Saints wide receiver rookie Jordan Tyson. Back to Monty Bolaños and Kerry Rhodes.
2: Thank you so much, Chris. Perfect. You know, your Yankees.
1: Uh-huh.
2: They've had an up and down, you know, season, mm-hmm. obviously. But every time I look, it makes me laugh because they're still so far ahead for the first wild card spot.
1: Yes.
2: Like, they're still, every time I look, it's like, oh, nine games ahead. And it's just like, for the up and down season that they've had, good for them for being still in it. And listen, the AL is, as the kids say, cheeks. As the kids say, cheeks.
1: It
2: so
1: cheeks,
4: cheeked cool. up.
2: Yeah, the Yankees still have a chance, which is what's crazy. Okay, let's have some fun with a little Carry On or Off.
5: Carry on my wayward son. There'll be peace when you are done.
2: All right, if you've never heard this segment, it's really easy. We're going to have our all-pro safety, Kerry Rhodes, tell us whether he is on board or not. Carry on or off. Kerry, let's start.
6: He sounds sexy.
1: Yeah, yeah.
2: Yeah, yeah. Carry on or off? It's better late than never. Bills are putting in real grass in their new stadium. It's a good thing, even though the season is 2 weeks away. Better late than never?
1: I'm on board with that.
2: You are on board with that. Yes, okay. Yes.
1: Bring the natural grass back, please. We've seen all the injuries. We've seen some of these soft tissue things happening, ligament stuff. It's because of the surface. We saw the World Cup come in, what they do, mm-hmm. change it all to a natural playing surface. So let's try to bring that back.
2: Any fear because of how close the season is?
1: No.
2: No, still all, okay, yep. Listen, all yep. right, I love that. Okay, Kerry, on or off, Bill Belichick proved that he still got it after North Carolina pulled off the upset against TCU in Ireland.
1: I'm off of that
2: Ooh.
1: One. Yeah, yeah.
4: Bill, I hate that song.
1: Bill Belichick is done.
2: You're so rude.
1: Obviously in the offseason, having the whole offseason to prepare for TCU, he would definitely have those guys ready to play. But now we're going to get to, we got to do this week in, week out. Their roster is just not talented enough, in my opinion.
2: Okay.
1: And I love their offensive coordinator, obviously, is Bobby Petrino. That's
2: yes.
1: my old coach, so. But I'm off of Belichick.
2: You're off of Belichick. So you don't think with Bobby, it's allowed Belichick to go back and focus on the defense? Like, you don't see this being a successful year?
1: You see my face?
2: No, I see your face. I see it. Guys, he's just looking at me like I'm speaking a different language. Okay, got it. All right, Kerry, on or off? After his 3 home runs last night and the announcement that Shohei Ohtani's return to the mound has been pushed back once again, Pete Crow Armstrong is the clear NL MVP right now.
1: Woo! I'm going to say, I'm on board with that right now, Monty. Only because of what you guys told me here today.
6: Wow!
1: Just so you guys know, it's because of you, all right? I phoned a friend, and they told me that Ohtani was bad right now. He's 0-5. And PCA just hit 3 home runs. Yeah, give it to him.
2: Home runs, walking it off, playing defense like nobody. It's like, I don't even like PCA.
1: Yeah.
2: And I think it's PCA's to lose right now. It's crazy. All right, Kerry, on or off? The Clippers made a mistake letting Benedict Mathurin go by withdrawing their qualifying offer and allowing him to sign with the Pelicans.
1: I'm on board with that. Yeah. I'm on board with that. I mean, right now, obviously,
2: No, it's not a good thing, Alex.
1: The Kawhi thing is up in the air, and so the only thing I could see with that, with them letting him go, is that Kawhi is going to be back now. So I mean, in that thinking, I would be like, okay, but if not, then it's a no for me.
2: I hate this. Yeah, when I saw the news, I was like, no. We were having a nice time. That's from Obsession. That's how I felt, like the girl.
1: Yeah,
2: that's how
1: was
2: I felt.
1: It.
2: Thank
1: Good
2: you
1: job,
2: so much. Oh, thank you. Yeah. That's how I felt when it was announced that Benzie Mathurin was no longer going to be a Clipper. Okay. Kerry, on or off? The Rams bringing back wide receiver Tutu Atwell has a lot to do with their lack of trust in Puka Nacua.
1: Ooh, I can see why you would say that, but I'm going to say I'm off of that one as
2: off
1: well.
2: Off of that one.
1: Yeah, I just think I think that Tutu Atwell comes back and he adds some depth for them. They got some young guys that are behind the two stars that they need to develop a little bit more, and Tutu knows the McVay's system. So I would say it's not because of that, but I could see why someone would say that.
2: You know, I think this is a perfect transition for us to get to the other side because Puka Nacua has antics. Cam Scataboo's got some antics. Are they just young? Can they grow out of it? Why don't we dive into that? He is the All-Pro Safety, Kerry Rhodes. I am Monsi Bolaños, and you are listening to Fox Football Sunday.
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0: Fox Football Sunday presented by Underdog. Unleash your dog. He is the all-pro safety, Kerry Rhodes. Helping. Who are you helping out right now?
1: Helping out my buddy Beckett for his
0: fantasy football.
1: You know, I never do it.
0: You never do it. So that was sweet of you to help him, FaceTiming him, helping him out. I am Monty Bolaños. I did one fantasy football draft already.
1: You did?
0: I did one. I'm on a fantasy football team with a bunch of girls that I don't know, a bunch of ladies. I know one lady.
1: Uh-huh.
0: She's married to a guy I play volleyball with. And they asked me last year to join.
1: I remember you told me.
0: Right?
1: That.
0: And I had to say to Jarek, who I play volleyball with, I was like, for money? You want me to come take their money?
2: Like, can't do it.
0: You know, like, you want me to take their money? And he was like, yeah, just get in there.
1: Of course.
0: Like, but I was like, they know what I do. And he's like, I don't even think they know what I do.
1: But did you win?
0: I got second place. Out of the 12, there's three girls who know what they're
1: doing. Oh, okay.
0: There's three. The others don't. No, it's evident. It's clear as day that they are just here for funsies.
1: They were there for the uniform color.
0: Yep.
1: The hot guys.
0: The hot
1: yeah.
0: Mm-hmm. Okay. All of that. So the draft, we already did. And that just goes to show, like, these ladies, they wanted to draft, like, 3 weeks ago, and I was like, gals, there's preseason, people are gonna get hurt, we can't do this yet. And no, we don't care, we already did it. My team is stacked, it's stacked. But the girl that had the number one overall pick took Josh Allen.
1: Okay.
0: Yeah.
1: Okay.
0: Which is like, okay.
1: Yeah.
0: Yeah. Did you just think he's cute? Like, what are we doing here? Do you like Haley Steinfeld? Like, what is this?
1: Exactly.
0: So one draft in the books, as more are gonna start happening, I am sure. And to draft or not to draft, two of the players in the NFL that are young and fun, and it was, you know, we could talk, I'm bringing them both together in this conversation. Running back Cam Scataboo of the New York Giants and wide receiver Puka Nacua of the LA Rams. Both players that have these antics in different ways. Both, they're likable, right? Like, they seem like fun guys.
1: Yep.
0: But at the same time, you worry me that you're already acting a fool in your young career.
1: Mm-hmm.
0: For Cam Scataboo, you're a running back. Your career is already shorter than it is for a wide receiver like Puka Nacua. Puka Nacua, you were like a diamond in the rough that was found by the LA Rams and have had some of the funnest catches in your short career.
1: Yeah.
0: But you're over here doing things that you shouldn't be doing, walking into glass doors at parties in front of people because you're too plastered. You've got Cam Scataboo, who is recovering from a major injury, doing backflips when he shouldn't be.
1: Yep.
0: And in fact, Cam Scataboo's coach, the New York Giants head coach, had this to say about his running back.
3: Well, I mean, Scat's great. You know, he does bring a lot of energy, you know, but he did get a 15-yard penalty at the end of practice. Did you notice that? So that's not infectious. Well, it is infectious, actually. You know, infectious in the bad way, right? Like infectious disease type of thing, you know? We don't want that. So we want it to be directed in a positive way.
0: You know, this came on the heels of a practice where Cam Scataboo was upsetting his teammates because he was going a little too hard, going at the knees, maybe causing what, as a teammate, you're like, we're not really going to do this right now. Why are you putting me in any sort of danger? Mm-hmm. Why are you making me uncomfortable? So my question to you, and I know it's two separate players, but as the former All-Pro safety, Kerry, is this something that is just two young guys with a lot of money in LA and New York, and it's just something that they're going to grow out of? Or is this something that you would be a little bit more worried about as a coach, front office? How would you analyze this?
1: Yeah. You're going to have one of these guys on every team.
0: Okay.
1: So it's to be expected.
0: Okay.
1: They're different.
0: Very.
1: Scataboo's a frat boy.
0: Okay. Yes.
1: He gives frat boy vibes.
0: Sure.
1: Like he
0: Party.
1: Just likes to have fun.
0: Yes.
1: And that's part of his nature. And so if he's on your team, he's going to do some things that are annoying, but he's also going to be there and somebody you can count on too. That's what it feels like with him.
0: Okay.
1: And so I think they'll be fine. Puka's a little bit more alarming.
0: Okay.
1: He's been here for a couple of years now.
0: Mm-hmm.
1: He's been a good player for a couple of years now. So he is who he is, almost. And that's where it's scary because now you have to, if this is who he is, this version of this guy needs help in certain ways. And so the fact, and you can tell that because he hasn't gotten paid yet.
0: Mm-hmm. Exactly.
1: They know that's who he is right now. So now he has to show that he is more mature. He's going to be a guy that can handle that money when it comes, because when that money comes, there's going to be a busload of more opportunities to fail. And so if he's not ready for that, that's the thing that's alarming for me with him. Cam's just a frat boy, in my opinion. Like, he's going to be the guy that's going to, even when he's done, he's going to be, even when he's playing right now, he's going to be at the Knicks game in the fall drinking beers. Like, that's just who he
0: is. That's just who he is.
1: You know what I mean? Like, yeah. I don't think he's harming anybody.
0: Though. Right. No, you know, it's I like how you separated the two, because you're right. They're not the same.
1: No.
0: They're not the same. And with Scataboo, the situation with the players getting annoyed because he was going too hard in practice and, like, going a little at their knees or whatnot. I hear what you're saying, that as a player, you're more like, I know he's going to have my back on the field. He's going to have my back. 100%. He just goes too hard right now. Okay. Mm-hmm. With Puka Nacua, you're kind of like, I don't know what you're going to do off the field, mm-hmm. type of situation, mm-hmm. with other people involved. Cam Scataboo is always like, again, he's doing backflips.
1: In his own world.
0: In his own world.
1: Exactly.
0: But both of them haven't been paid. And do you think this has... Like, do you think if they were to have been drafted in places that were not L.A. or New York, it would be different? Or do you think
1: we wouldn't even be talking about them?
0: We wouldn't even be
1: talking. That's the point. Like, there's somebody like this on every team.
0: Got you.
1: But when you're in New York, in L.A., and doing some of these things that these two guys are doing, which Cam's not harming anybody.
0: Right.
1: Puka has been in a different situation. Mm-hmm. So that's why they're different. And you talk about paying them. Cam's only in his second year. He's a little bit down the line anyway. But Puka should be – he's played enough football. He's been around enough to know that, how to handle things. And he has Matthew Stafford on the team. He can
0: Sean
1: look
0: McVay,
1: at that model.
0: Yes. Like, so many role models in front of him.
1: Yeah.
0: Yeah, I recently was filling in on The Odd Couple, as you mm-hmm. just did as well this week. And I said, if I'm the Rams, I don't know if I pay Puka Nacua what he – deserves for his talent and skill on the field.
1: Yeah.
0: Like, I don't know if I trust you moving forward and to give you the money that maybe somebody else is willing to give you.
1: Yeah.
0: But if I'm the Rams, I don't know if I'm willing to.
1: Yeah, and the thing is, if they win this year, they probably
0: they really
1: won't have to.
0: That's the other side of it. Like, Puka Nacua, like, look at what is in front of you. Don't let it slip. Because you have an opportunity to be a part of a team let's say they win, that you could stay there and be part of it. Instead, they could win and they could ship you out before you know it. Oh, Puka, come on, get it together. Because it's so fun to watch you.
1: It is.
0: Cam Scataboo, just don't do backflips,
1: be
0: please.
1: Smart.
0: Just be
1: smart.
0: A little bit smarter. Yeah. All right, who's being smart on the Packers? Maybe Jordan Love. That's next. So don't go anywhere. He's the All-Pro Safety. I am Monty Bolaños. He's Kerry Rhodes. We are...
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15: Veteran wide receiver Odell Beckham Jr. has officially made the Giants' 53-man roster. Vikings are going with four quarterbacks into the season, including embattled third-year J.J. McCarthy. Titans are waiving quarterback Will Levis. Lions waive wide receiver Greg Dortch. Scottie Scheffler grabbed victory at the FedEx Cup Championship. He joins Rory McIlroy and Tiger Woods, the only golfers to win multiple titles. In a statement on Sunday, the Southeastern Conference says it will comply with court's order allowing former NFL players to play in the SEC, but adds the conference and Commissioner Greg Sankey are prepared to contest the allegations in courts on Thursday. Dodgers pick up the victory 6-1 over the Detroit Tigers. I'm Chris Perfett.
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0: 58.
1: That's right. Week zero in college football underway. You don't believe in Bill Belichick. That's fine.
2: Nope.
1: Do you believe in USC? Did you see USC's outing?
2: I saw the seven fans out there. That's what I saw.
1: You know?
2: There you go. Appreciate that, Alex.
1: Alex, thank you so much. Yeah. So it's so funny because a lot of people were talking. It was hot. It was a hot day. I have been to a few SC games. Not a lot. But I've been to a few. And one of them that I went to, I'm not an SC fan. So I stayed indoors the whole time because of how hot it was.
2: Did you?
1: Yes. It was unbearably hot one of the times I went. It was super hot this past game. But they had said that it was a sold-out crowd of 51,000.
2: What?
1: And then I was like, no, you guys, there's nobody out there. But I didn't know if that was that they were inside because of how hot it was, or if it was a straight-up lie and nobody went to that game. Now, if you are an SC fan and you went to that game, you should have been out there toasting along with your team.
2: Of course.
1: Because I'm not an SC fan. That's why I stayed inside drinking. That's what I was doing when I went. You know what I'm saying?
2: No, you got to represent in the heat.
1: In the heat. If you're an actor, yes, you should have been out there sweating, all right? I've been there for the Dodgers in 2017 World Series Game 1. Clayton Kershaw was on the mound, and it was one of the hottest recorded World Series games ever.
2: Really?
1: And I was dying, Carrie. And I said, if Kershaw can be out there, I can be here.
2: Hell
1: and
2: yeah.
1: I sat in the pavilions toasting myself away with a beer in my hand, sure, but literally toasting away. So bad on SC fans.
2: Very bad. It looked worse.
1: It looked like not a week zero game.
2: It looked like a spring game.
1: Like a spring game where it was just like, oh, this means nothing. No, this does mean something. Yeah. And USC won. So we'll see how they pull out of this season. It's our final hour here, Carrie. And don't worry, we're going to play Easy as 1, 2, 3, 4 in a little bit.
2: Oh, yeah.
1: I can't wait for that one. But we do have to talk about a team that is, I think, has pressure on their back in a division that could be the toughest division, I think, in the NFL.
2: I think a lot of people think that, but I don't think it is. And we'll talk about
1: that. Oh, okay. I like that. Look at that.
2: Yeah.
1: But the Green Bay Packers.
2: Yes.
1: Recently, we're going to put a pin in the situation with Josh Jacobs.
2: Yep.
1: We'll talk about that in just a minute. But what I really want to talk about is Jordan Love calling the plays in their final preseason game, where he pulled a comeback win off for Green Bay with the mic set. Like, he did it, Carrie. He called the game and won the game, scoring, I don't know, 15 points. They were down. It was something where I wondered, is this something that Matt LaFleur did on purpose to see what his quarterback is capable of? Or did he put himself in a, oops, what have I just done situation?
2: No, I loved it. I love it, Monty. For me, on two fronts, this is a good thing for Jordan Love and Matt LaFleur. Number one, it's a preseason. We talked about this. It means not much on the grand scale of things. It keeps the quarterback engaged. It keeps Jordan Love engaged. He's not a part of the game. But now, at that moment, he's a part of the game. He has to think. He has to think between the ears, football, while he's not doing it. But also, it gives Matt LaFleur a chance to have a bird's eye view on what his understanding is of certain things that he would call in the game that he would feel comfortable with as well, right? So you want to have that rapport with the quarterback and the head coach, especially an offensive head coach, the way that he is, to make sure you're locking step on the season and actually understand. Because now, after seeing that, he can ask him why he called those plays or ask him why he put that quarterback in those positions, and you can get a better understanding of how I can call this game for him to make it easy for him during the season. So I loved everything about that. And then you won, too. So that's the icing on the cake.
1: Absolutely. So you don't think he accidentally gave the keys to Jordan Love
2: Mm-mm.
1: in this situation? Okay. You know what I'm saying? Because I feel like the Packers have not lived up to the expectation.
2: Oh, that's a fact.
1: Right? Like, yes. they're winning, and then in the fourth quarter, how many games have we seen where Green Bay is up, but then it gets to the fourth quarter on a close game, and it slips out of their hands.
2: Yeah.
1: And is it Jordan Love? I've been critical of Jordan Love. Uh-huh. Not that he's a bad quarterback. He's not. He's a good quarterback. I just don't know how great he is. Mm-hmm. But you can win with a good quarterback. Mm-hmm. So he's not the issue. But where is the issue?
2: Yeah.
1: Is it the play calling? Why is it that they fall flat when they're up? They can't hold on to their lead. They have only, since Aaron Rodgers left Green Bay, they've only gotten a seventh seed going into the playoffs. Like, they're the ones that have benefited the most from that. You know what I mean?
2: Yep.
1: And so that's what I was wondering. I was like, I don't know if this is something that Matt LaFleur was planning. I like how you said now this opens up maybe conversations that he didn't have before with Jordan Love. Mm-hmm. I didn't even think about that, but I'm not the all-pro safety, so that's why you're here to tell me that. I didn't even think of that.
2: Yeah.
1: But I was wondering if it was like, do you now have to allow Jordan Love in a situation in the fourth quarter to make the play or make the call instead of you? Like, how much of that door has opened?
2: No, it can't open.
1: Oh.
2: I think what it does, in my opinion.
1: Yeah.
2: It brings the quarterback and the OC, the head coach, even closer, because it will give him a chance to suggest certain things in certain moments where in years prior, that's Matt LaFleur's call.
1: Mm-hmm.
2: But now he's going to be able to trust Jordan Love's eyes on the field, which is what you want. Your quarterback should be your eyes on the field. And so if he's seeing things a little bit differently, and we just saw he can have success doing it, it will give him more of a leeway to possibly, maybe audible out of call and put them in a better position.
1: Right. I hope that's what this does.
2: Yeah.
1: I don't dislike Jordan Love or the Packers, but they have been underwhelming.
2: Yes.
1: Even when they got Micah Parsons, mm-hmm. It's been underwhelming in a division that is not easy, Gary.
2: Yeah, it hasn't been, yeah.
1: No, and even going into this year, you've got the Packers, the Lions, the Bears, and the Vikings.
2: Yes.
1: And I'm just like, I don't even know. And I know there was that year where they got the seventh seed, but it was like they won, 14 or something games. It was like tough year where they were all winning. Like, they've had success, but it's just fallen flat. I don't think the Bears repeat as division champions in this one. I don't think so.
2: Mm-hmm.
1: But I don't think it's the Packers either that win it.
2: How many teams do you think are making the playoffs from that division? I'm just going to put you on the spot because I think a lot of people do. I think they're overvaluing this conference because of the past.
1: Sure.
2: But I want to hear what you say. Out of those four, you think how many make the playoffs?
1: I want to say three.
2: See, that's what I thought. People think that.
1: Yeah, I want to say there's no reason for me to not think that.
2: What are your three?
1: I think Minnesota wins the division.
2: Okay.
1: I think Kyler Murray just has to be fine.
2: Yeah.
1: Like, he just has to be fine.
2: Yeah.
1: Because J.J. McCarthy was, as the kids say, cheeks.
2: He's cheeks.
1: You know what I'm saying? Yeah. Like, nine is no bueno.
2: And thinks way too highly of himself.
1: Way too highly of, of himself. All Kyler Murray has to do is just be okay.
2: Mm-hmm.
1: And put the ball out there, because J.J. out there. Not that J.J., the other J.J.
2: Yeah.
1: You know, like, and because Minnesota, I think, is a good team. They got a good defense. They got good coaches all around. Like, I think Minnesota, no one is maybe expecting them because they don't have a quarterback, right? Yeah. Quote unquote. They're figuring it out. Mm-hmm. I think Minnesota wins this division. Mm-hmm. Call me crazy.
2: Yeah.
1: And I expect the Bears and the Lions to get in the postseason. I don't know if the Packers make it this year.
2: Wow.
1: I feel like there's something about, it's like the Packers to me, I know what you're going to do and you're going to be good.
2: Mm-hmm.
1: I just don't know if you're going to be great. And in this division, you need to be great. If the Packers were in a different division, I'm feeling differently about them. But in this one, you have to be great, and I don't know if they are.
2: Yeah, I only have two possible teams making it out this division.
1: Who do you have?
2: I got the Bears,
1: mm-hmm.
2: and I have the Packers.
1: And you do have the Packers.
2: I don't think Minnesota or the Lions will make the playoffs.
1: Interesting.
2: Minnesota has talent. I understand your reasoning.
1: Right.
2: The Lions are going to fall off. They've had injury. They don't have the same luster and the dynamic. You know, they got rid of David Montgomery. There's been loss. Terry Arnold's gone. That stuff. It's a lot around.
1: Okay.
2: Minnesota, I don't trust in Kyler Murray, obviously. But they do have talent. I do believe in their coaching. I like Kevin O'Connell a lot. And Flores as well. I like
1: him a lot. Yeah.
2: So I understand it. I just don't.
1: You don't see it.
2: Because I'm also thinking, you're thinking the NFC, right? You know
1: right.
2: Seattle. You know Rams. The Rams.
1: Right. Okay. Okay.
2: So those are two. You know that one division winner is going to come out the NFC South.
1: The one that has to. It's going to be the Saints.
2: You know what I mean? Like, the it starts getting thin on the...
1: Right.
2: Because I think the NFC East is going to be the toughest, right? So I think...
1: Really?
2: I mean, obviously the West is when you talk about top tier talent.
1: Sure, it's different. Right.
2: But when I think about that division, I think the Giants are going to be better. I think the Commanders are going to be better. I don't know what they're going to do, but... And you think, I think the Cowboys are going to be one of the top teams in the NFC. It's three is going to be a lot.
1: I 100% agree. I think the Cowboys are actually going to have a really good year.
2: Yeah.
1: You know, like, I think they win that division. I think so.
2: Yeah.
1: Hearing Adam Kaplan in the last hour say that he thinks that the New York Giants could maybe win 10 games. He was there up close and personal.
2: Yeah.
1: So I'm not just taking that with a grain of salt because he was there. Mm-hmm. That I was like, okay. That says something.
2: You know what I mean?
1: Like, that says something. Yeah. I don't know what the Commanders are going to come out with.
2: Me neither.
1: I'm a little bit worried for Washington. Mm-hmm. I think Jaden Daniels has a lot of pressure on him.
2: Yep.
1: You know, high four out of respect, no high fives anymore. I feel like he has a lot of pressure in the sense of, was his rookie season a fluke? Because last year, you know, I hurt and all of that stuff, but mm-hmm. like, I think he, individually, Jaden Daniels has a lot of pressure. The Commanders do too, but I think him has a lot of pressure. Mm-hmm. And I don't know what's going to come out of that. With the Eagles, like, it's kind of like you're saying, we're talking about the Packers. The Eagles are another one. It's like the Eagles are good. Mm-hmm. They're good, but I think you're going to have to be great. And I don't know if you are great in order to get out and make the postseason.
2: Talk about pressure on somebody. Jalen Hurts.
1: A lot of pressure.
2: It's his team. Now what are you going to do?
1: Yeah.
2: Yeah.
1: I hope Jalen, I like Jalen Hurts.
2: Sure.
1: I hope for the sake of Jalen Hurts that he has a good year.
2: Yeah.
1: But even if he has a good year, I just don't know what the Eagles are going to do in a tough division, like you said. Mm-hmm. So it is interesting to see which division does maybe have three. Maybe it is that one that you're talking about. And it's not the one we've been used to saying it's three, the NFC North.
2: Yeah.
1: But wrap up here with the Packers back to now with Josh Jacobs mm-hmm. and the situation.
2: Mm-hmm.
1: How detrimental is this? And it's just because of the outside stuff of it, right? Like, I don't know if you ever played with somebody that had issues off the field like this, and if you experienced what it does in the locker room,
2: mm-hmm.
1: but I can't imagine this close to the season that this is something that the Packers are just like, it's fine. Guys, we're going to be fine. We're going to move on and forget about Josh Jacobs.
2: Yeah.
1: Like, there's no way.
2: Yeah, the timing's not good, obviously.
1: No!
2: Now you got to scramble and... You have contingency plans in place all the time, obviously, because it's a sport where people get hurt all the time. So I'm sure they have somebody that's a capable player to play behind them. I'm not even sure right now. I have to look and see, but I'm sure they have somebody. It's just one of those things where it's unfortunate the timing. Like, they knew this for a while, Monty.
1: Mm-hmm.
2: And so the league always, you know, I guess takes their time or waits this thing out. You would hope that they would have got to the bottom of this early. And we're talking about something of a serious nature as well, like, you know, domestic stuff. And that stuff's always tricky. And you don't want to be around a guy and have a teammate like that that's been accused of certain things. Even though it's an accusation, it's tough. We'd always want to get to the bottom of it to make sure that it's either a true thing
1: right.
2: or not. But the fact that it's been elongated to this point now, we got to go into the season with this cloud over our head is never a good thing.
1: That's right. Like, the cloud over your head, when I think the pack out of that entire division, I feel like the Packers have to feel the most pressure.
2: Yeah.
1: Just because last year, you making the move for Micah Parsons, I said it. I was like, man, they really think they're a Super Bowl contending team because mm-hmm. they're making this move to put them over the hump, mm-hmm. the hump that they can't get out of. And so even from last year, but it's like 2-3 years ago, the Packers have been there and have just not delivered. So I can't imagine this dark cloud not impacting them when I do think they have the most pressure going into this season. They did make a move today for Steelers running back Caleb Johnson, which Adam Kaplan, I think, mentioned it just briefly in it. Mm-hmm. They did make that move, but Marshawn Lloyd, Chris Brooks are the other running backs that they have on their roster. Your face on their this is a big hit.
2: It's a big hit, and you talk about pressure. It puts so much pressure on Jordan Love now. He is the guy. He's the guy they paid for. He's the guy they believe in that can put them over the top. you brought in Josh Jacobs to be that relief, but he's not there. So he's going to have to step up and play big time.
1: So how many games do you think the Packers win?
2: Right now?
1: Yeah. Because you think they, you think who wins the division?
2: Going into it, I thought Green Bay.
1: You think Green Bay. Okay, because I know you said the Bears. So I wasn't sure if you thought the Bears would repeat as division winners.
2: Yeah, I don't know. It's I think it's between those two, though.
1: Okay,
2: and
1: okay.
2: I would, if it's between those two, in my mind, I would say the Packers would win a division.
1: Would win the division. Wow.
2: And right now, I know it's hard. With Jacobs being out, that's obviously that's a big blow.
1: That's a big, yeah. I'm also a little bit surprised that you think the Bears are going to have a much successful season again.
2: I do. They started out slow last year, too, which is people don't remember because of how they finished. Mm-hmm. But if they can come out and play good football from the start, then, yeah, we'll see.
1: But with the Bears, they had so many come-from-behind, last-minute wins. Mm-hmm. There's no way you can replicate that again.
2: You cannot.
1: A tougher schedule mm-hmm. as division winners. Mm-hmm. And Ben Johnson coming out and saying, like, I want to score the most points. I want to have the most explosive offense and whatnot. Which to me, when I heard those comments, like, I don't know if I'm not bothered by it, but it is something that I feel like not what you want your head coach to say. If you were still the offensive coordinator, I get that. But saying that as a head coach, like, you know, you have a target on your back and now you're out here saying that you're going to go. So it's like, great. So I know you're going to go for it on fourth down every time. Now I know that you're going to go for the points every single time because you're trying to break that record. Mm-hmm. So like, I feel like there's a lot of pressure and I think they can. I think they can honestly, like all four of these teams really can get into the postseason, sure. Right? Like the playoffs.
2: Yeah, absolutely.
1: I'm like, can you really do it again? Can you have the success that you ended with, as you pointed out? Because it didn't start like that. Mm-hmm. But because of so many come from behind wins, I'm like, that's going to be really hard to do. And I think the Bears are a team that rubs people the wrong way.
2: Mm.
1: Caleb Williams, I like Caleb Williams.
2: I do too. Yeah.
1: I have no problem with Caleb Williams.
2: Some people don't. Yeah.
1: But I think he and Ben Johnson are type of people that rub teams or fans the wrong way, like, you know what I'm saying? And so I'm just like, why would you put more of a target on your back when you are already a team that I think and I what was it? Was it NFL that came out with the most watchable or like the most exciting? The Bears were number one. Exactly. The Bears were number, and it's true, they are exciting to watch, but I think they rub people the wrong way.
2: You know what, Monty? I played for a guy that rubbed people the wrong way a lot of times and said a lot of things. So if you can back it up,
1: By all means,
2: do it.
1: Yeah.
2: I played with Rex Ryan, and he did not hold any punches.
1: No.
2: And we made it to the AFC Championship game, so it's fine.
1: It's fine.
2: If you can get it done, get it done.
1: It's how you handle it, right? It's how you handle it. If you're going to dish it out, be sure to be able to take it in, absorb it, and come back out and deliver. Having these conversations just makes me so excited for the upcoming season.
2: I'm ready, yeah.
1: I'm so ready because there really are a couple of teams where I'm like, how are you going to come out this year? I'm very curious. And in those particular divisions where all of the teams are good, but who's going to be great? Who's going to stand out amongst the rest of you when you are good? And soon we're going to be able to figure it out, Carrie. I'm so excited. On the other side, a little easy is 1, 2, 3, 4. But football is back, baby. And Underdog is putting $1 million in your account. 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Terms apply. Now, Green Bay does start the season in Minnesota against the Vikings. Minnesota right now is favored, -1.5.
2: Oh, at home.
1: Yeah. At home, so you know. Yeah, it makes, but it's. Yeah. I was a little bit surprised about it too, because I'm high on Minnesota, but I don't know who else is. You know what? Because of, like, you're like, I don't know. For me, I'm just like, Kyler Murray has to do barely anything because they didn't have a quarterback last year at all.
2: They did not.
1: He barely has to do anything. And I like Kevin O'Connell. I like Brian Flores. So we'll see. We'll see. Don't go anywhere because we're going to have some fun on the other side with Easy is 1, 2, 3, 4. He is Carrie Rose, the All-Pro Safety. I am Monty Bolaños, and this is Fox Football Sunday.
0: 1, 2, 3, 4.
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0: 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Fires toward the end zone. 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

0: Fox Football Sunday presented by Underdog. Unleash your dog. I am Monsi Bolaños. He is the All-Pro Safety Kerry Rhodes, snacking on what is one of my favorite snacks. Like, I saw Alex holding the bag, and it upset me because I had to ask for some.
1: They're so good.
0: Anything sour cream and onion, I am into. My. And so this is, I don't know if anybody listening works for Wetzel's Pretzels or Auntie Anne's. I need you to bring back sour cream and onion. I don't understand why y'all took this away from me. It started with the pandemic. Come back from the pandemic and y'all took away my sour cream and onion. It's rude.
1: It's rude.
2: You know what it is?
1: It's very rude.
2: They're trying to make you want it more. And it's like, no, don't affect me because you think I'll want it more. I already want it more. We have NFL every day and we still want it. Why are you taking away this?
0: Why are you? And all the other pretzels are like sweet.

0: So it's like, why did you take away the savory mm-hmm. one? Mm-hmm. And then Auntie Anne's did do a, oh, back for a limited time. Oh. And then they took it away again. And it was so successful. So again, if anyone listening, and you work for Wetzel's Pretzels or Auntie Anne's, we'd really appreciate it if you brought back some sour cream and onion. Thank you so much. But let's go over to the news desk and see what's going on. Maybe Chris Perfect can tell us more about sour cream and onion and other things happening in the world of sports.
1: Not quite sour cream and onion, but I lived 2 years in Canada, and I could not get the cheddar and sour cream ruffles.
0: Oh, those are great.
1: Those were amazing, but for whatever reason, I couldn't get them living in Vancouver.
0: I'm sorry.
1: My mom would send me, like, the party-sized bags, like, once a month as, like, care packages.
0: Way to go, Mom.
1: Because I was fiending for those chips so much.
2: Chris,
1: but yeah,
2: like, Chris, I got some at home right now.
1: Oh, man. They are the best. They are one of the best chips out there. Like Lay's Original, Ruffles, Cheddar and Sour Cream, and like Miss Vicky's Jalapeno Chips.
2: I like it's them like, all.
0: Oh, those are good.
2: Yep.
0: Those are good.
1: We could probably do like a whole, like, we used to do this thing on my podcast called like Listcast. Mm. Just do whole lists of that. But speaking of lists, yes, we've got plenty of lists coming out. And those are the 53-man rosters for the NFL. Veteran wide receiver Odell Beckham Jr. is on the list. He's on the list for the Giants. That is right. So that man's still going strong.
0: What's he up? Also looks real young right now.
1: He got the Botox.
2: Something.
1: I saw. So Adam Schefter actually put out a picture of him, and it just says, you know, on the roster, didn't have the name, and I had to go to Mike, our producer Mike, and I was like, Mike, who is that? I'm stupid. Who is that? Because I didn't recognize him with the facelift and the highlights in his. He has also had the highlights in his hair for like 10 years now.
2: Yeah.
1: Like I didn't recognize him at all. I'm like, who is this?
2: Chris, he's pushing 40. You gotta take the hair. I know. Gotta take the hair lights out.
1: He's not alone. I used to have hair. Let's talk about that. Titans are waving quarterback Will Levis. Maybe he can move to wide receiver and maybe stop putting the mayo in the coffee. Lions are waving wide receiver Greg Dortch. The Vikings are going with four quarterbacks into the season, including J.J. McCarthy. The Browns are taking three with them and putting Dylan Gabriel on injured reserve designated to return. And, of course, the big one today, Aaron Donald, coming back with the Rams on a one-year $20 million deal. In golf, Scottie Scheffler becomes the third golfer with multiple FedEx Cup championships. He wins and joins Rory McIlroy and Tiger Woods in that designation. Meanwhile, in college athletics, in a statement released on Friday, the Southeast Conference says it will comply with a court's order allowing former NFL players to join the SEC. They had originally tried to stamp it out, but a local judge had basically put the kibosh on them. The conference and Commissioner Greg Sankey, however, have stated that they are prepared to contest the allegations in court on Thursday. So this doesn't go away.
2: It won't
1: ever
2: go away, no.
1: It's the dumbest thing I have seen. Baseball scoreboard, Dodgers get the win. There you go, Monsi. 6-1 over the Tigers. Hell. Blue Jays blank the Mariners 7-0. Yankees crush the Red Sox 16-1. Only game going on right now. The Cubs and the Reds are in a rain delay. Back to Monsi Bolaños, Kerry Rhodes. Let's kick it in.
0: Thank you so much, Chris Perfect. Don't go too far. Lastly here, I hate that a court can intervene in college sports.
2: Yeah.
0: Like, I hate that that's a thing. Because it's not the first time. Like, you know, but I hate that you hear a person, a court outside of the world of college sports can say and dictate what college sports does.
2: Yeah. When you unleash and change the amateurism of your sport.
0: Yeah.
2: And you make it a sport where, you can make some money, and now it's not amateurism.
0: Mm-hmm.
2: Then you have people that can govern over that body.
0: Yeah,
2: it's a crazy thing.
0: No me gusta, pero I do gusta. Easy as 1, 2, 3, 4. Let's have some fun, fellas. If you've never heard this, easy as 1, 2, 3, 4. It's just a trivia game where Kerry Rhodes has lifelines. He's got Christopher Fett, he's got Mike Gonzalez, and Alex Teichert to help him. I think you guys can get... I think I made this not easy, but I think you know these answers. So I'm going to make the over-under 8.5. So you got to get 9 points out of 10 to win the game.
1: I love sports. We got this.
0: You got this. Alex knows all the things, especially Russell Westbrook. Too bad there is nothing about Russell Westbrook in this one. I'm sorry. But we got college sports, WNBA, baseball, and the NFL. I have given you everything.
2: Oh, my goodness.
0: So Carrie Rhodes,
2: all right.
0: 8.5. Over under, you win the game with 9 points.
2: It's possible. Only miss
0: 9
2: one, guys,
0: out of 10.
2: So you know.
0: You've got this.
2: Let's go.
0: All right. Let's start off. Easy. Name one of two teams favored to win the national championship in college according to Underdog.
2: One of two teams. I'll go Notre Dame.
0: Is that final answer? Yes. Show me Notre Dame. That is correct. Ohio State and Notre Dame are the two favorites across not just Underdog, like most sports betting sites. They have the two at the top. And also just Texas, Oregon, and Georgia with Underdog round out the top five.
2: All right.
0: See, look at you on the scoreboard. There we are. All right. Moving on here. ESPN put a list out of the top WNBA players. Asia Wilson was number one.
2: Yep.
0: Caitlin Clark was number two. Name two of the three players that followed Wilson and Clark.
2: Just for this year alone?
0: This year, it just came out.
2: Uh-huh.
0: So name two of the three that followed Asia Wilson and Caitlin Clark.
2: I would think one of them may be, just because of the season they had this year, Olivia Miles, possibly. Possibly, but let's brainstorm this, guys. I know Alex doesn't know.
1: I never miss the WNBA.
2: Chris, you got anything, Chris?
0: Chris is pretending to not hear you.
3: He's here. Fear in my eyes.
2: Chris, he's making the obsession girl face too. The upside down frown.
3: No, this is the Mourinho. I prefer not to speak. If I speak, I'm in big trouble.
2: Mike, come on, Mike. Oh my goodness. I'm going to have to do this by myself.
0: You are. You guys are the worst.
2: Guys.
3: Paige Beckers?
2: Could be. That's an option. I'm just thinking about the order of
1: the team. Did we do Aja Wilson? Are we talking about
2: her? She's already there. At least
3: Angel Reese
1: doing a lot for the Aces lately.
3: Angel Reese isn't having a good year, is she?
2: No.
0: Top.
1: What?
0: Yes.
2: Two
0: of the three. You only need two.
2: Okay, so you said Paige Beckers. I say Olivia Miles, possibly, but also...
1: Don't forget about Sabrina.
2: I haven't really heard her, though.
1: You'll be watching Lone School? Come on, bro.
2: No,
3: what about... Easy Fudd?
2: No,
3: okay.
2: Not this year. Or maybe Kelsey Mitchell, though. Caitlin Clark's teammate.
3: Kelsey Mitchell might be a good one.
2: That's a good one, I think, in my mind.
1: What about Breonna Stewart?
2: She's always a GOAT.
1: Come on, dog.
0: Somebody's over there cheating, and it's cracking me up. It's cracking me up because you don't know how you're cheating, but you're cheating. Because you don't know what you're looking
1: no
0: at.
1: Idea.
0: So, like, that's what's funny about it. Like, you don't know what you're looking at, so I'm letting it slide. But
1: thank you.
2: All right, Musty, this list is from who?
0: ESPN, and it just came out like a week ago, maybe 10 days ago.
2: I'm going to say...
0: Two of the three.
2: I'm going to say Paige.
0: Okay.
2: I'm going to say Paige Beckers.
0: Yeah, okay.
2: And I want to say Kelsey Milton, but I want to say Olivia Miles. Which one should I go with, guys?
3: I'd go with Miles.
2: I'll go with
3: probably
2: Miles.
3: Miles.
2: So we'll go with those two.
0: All right, wonderful. Show me Paige Beckers. That is correct. Paige Beckers, fifth. So we said Asia Wilson and Caitlin Clark were the top two. So name two of the three that followed.
2: Yep.
0: Paige Beckers, you're right. She is fifth. Show me Olivia Miles. Good job.
2: There you go.
0: No, Kelsey Mitchell. I only wrote the up to seven, I believe.
2: Yeah.
0: Kelsey Mitchell is not on there. Breonna Stewart.
2: There you go.
0: That's what made me laugh. That this guy is like searching, but he doesn't even know how he's cheating.
1: Liberty, liberty.
2: That's right.
0: Breonna Stewart, Jackie Young. And Nafisa Collier. She plays for the Aces.
2: Yes.
0: And Nafisa Collier, who plays for
1: the Aces.
0: She's
1: lucky to be on that list.
0: Yes. But you're right that Sabrina Ionescu has not had a good season.
2: Yeah, I was like, I didn't hear.
0: Yes. Yeah. So good job. All right,
2: we
0: guys.
2: We did it.
0: You did it. Look at you're still 3 for 3. Well done. All right, moving on. Name three of the four teams in baseball that have reached 80 or more wins.
2: I got you. We got the Brewers.
0: Okay.
2: We have the Dodgers.
0: Okay.
2: And I would say the Rays, because they are the team that's ahead of the Yankees, and the Yankees got 78. Yeah, so I'll go there.
0: Yeah? Okay.
2: Three.
0: Wonderful. Show me the Brewers. Yep, they lead with 85 wins. Show me the Dodgers. That's right. I think they just got up to 82 wins. And show me the Rays. That is correct. With 81. The other team, anybody know?
1: Probably the Braves.
0: It is the Atlanta Braves. That is correct. Good job.
4: Let's go, boys.
0: Well done, fellas. Perfect game so far. Now, this is it. Listen to the question. Name four of the five active players in the NFL that have the most receiving yards.
2: The most receiving yards active.
0: Active players in the NFL with the most receiving yards. Four of the five.
2: Davante Adams, right? Davante Adams, would Cooper Kupp be up? No, wait.
5: Don't think too hard, Carrie.
2: Travis Kelce probably on that list, right?
0: You can jump in.
2: Yeah, jump in, guys.
0: You can jump in. Michael Gonzalez has never done this, so that's
1: I'm trying to think who's been around the longest.
2: Exactly.
1: You know what?
2: Go ahead, Chris.
1: I almost want to say Mike Evans just because he's still holding on.
2: 100%. Yes, 100% Mike. Yeah.
5: What about Hopkins? Come on now.
2: He's not active.
1: He's not active.
2: that's the trick. See? You got to pay attention to those words, she says. Mike Evans.
5: What about Keenan?
1: I would go with, you said Kelce. I would make that answer, too. Yeah.
2: Mike Evans, Kelce, Adams.
1: Keenan Allen?
2: Yeah. Is he? He's signed with the Colts.
1: He's signed with the Colts, right? He's active for now.
2: Exactly. Keenan Allen. All right. Let's see.
4: It's broke.
2: How many? So you said four.
0: Four of the five. And I think I wrote down. I think you Davante Adams. Yep. I think you said, and yep. I think you said yep. Mike Evans for
2: yep.
0: sure.
2: Yep.
0: All right. Who else?
2: Kelce.
0: You want me to Travis Kelce? Okay.
2: And Keenan Allen.
0: And Keenan Allen. Is that it? Well,
1: that's yes, four.
2: But
1: yeah.
2: wait. Let me. Let me let it cycle.
1: I'm trying to think who else would he even be. Like
2: that's what I'm trying to think. Like who else would be on that? Like that.
1: Got to really think of like veteran.
2: Stephon Diggs, possibly. See, that's what I'm saying.
1: I don't know if he has more than those guys.
2: Hmm. I don't think so either. But I mean. Think of one or two more like that, though. Before we go in with this four.
0: Well, you gotta.
2: Oh, we gotta go, right?
0: Yeah, you gotta pick soon. I think there's a show starting in 17 minutes. That's not us. So.
2: You guys good with that list?
1: Yeah.
2: Davante Adams.
0: Okay.
2: Kelce, Evans, and Allen.
0: Davante Adams, Kelce, Mike Evans, Keenan Allen. All right. Show me Davante Adams. That Davante Adams with 12,633 yards. Correct.
2: Yep.
0: Show me Travis Kelce. He's got more than Davante Adams, 13,002 yards. Show me Mike Evans. He's got more than Travis Kelce, 13,052 yards. Show me.
2: Come on, Mike.
0: Show me Keenan Allen. That is correct. 12,051 yards. That is a perfect game. Here is how I know Alex is cheating even more. When he brought up DeAndre Hopkins.
5: Yeah, that's my guy.
0: Who technically has not retired.
5: Nope, he's active.
0: Technically still active.
5: You should know ball, Carrie.
0: That's how you know he's cheating. Technically.
5: I know ball.
0: He's the leader with 13,295 yards. Keenan Allen was the one you had to say.
2: I know.
0: Who's after? Stephon Diggs.
2: I knew it, yeah.
0: Stephon Diggs is the next one. Yeah. 11,504. And then the next one? Tyreek Hill.
2: Oh.
0: Tyreek Hill with 11,363.
2: And he's still active. He's still considered active.
0: Yes, he's still considered active. But DeAndre Hopkins is the one that's... Yeah, because he just took like a coaching job somewhere too. But he's technically not retired.
2: See, that's what got me. Yeah.
0: But when he said that name, I was like,
5: "What?"
0: But we're gonna let it slide. You got a perfect score. Good job, guys. Ooh. That was fun. Easy as 1, 2, 3, 4. The All-Pro safety, Kerry Rhodes, and his crew got it. On the other side, we wrap things up with fast food during the regular season. Is Kerry on board with that? Yes or no? We'll find out. Don't go anywhere. It is Fox Football Sunday.
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21: Lane Kiffin, if proven that he was recruiting NFL players to come play in Baton Rouge and to sue the NCAA, should be banned from college football because of this. 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Hell no, is what I say. We don't want Lane Kiffin banned. Why would you ban Lane Kiffin? Banned for what? being better at exploiting the system than everyone else? At what point does the commissioner, Greg Sankey, just step in there and say, listen, we're just going to have a golden rule, things Lane Kiffin is no longer allowed to do?
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0: 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That's right. 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I am Monty Bolaños. He is the All-Pro Safety, Kerry Rhodes. If you've been hanging out with us for the last 3 hours, thank you so much. We hope you've enjoyed the show. Easy as 1, 2, 3, 4. You kicked ass, won it, 10 out of 10. We spoke to Adam Kaplan, dove into the NFL. And we're going to wrap up with the NFL. Thanks to the crew. Alex Teicher, welcome back from your vacation, looking all nice and tan like Scotty Scheffler.
23: My cheeks are better.
0: Cheeks are better. I don't know which ones he's talking about. Michael Gonzalez over there, our executive producer.
24: Fun as always, guys. Thank you so much.
0: Thank you. We appreciate it. And Christopher Fett, who has been here all day playing musical chairs, also thank you. He is on his way out. But let's wrap this up, Kerry. You are still, despite the fact that you are not an active NFL player, even though I'm trying to convince you to go back to the NFL, you eat really well.
25: For the most part,
0: yes. Yes, you do. No, it's for the most part. Yes, you do. You eat well. You take care of your body. You take care of yourself, which we all should do it. You know, I try, but I'm not as disciplined as you, 100%. I can only assume that when you played, you were more disciplined.
25: Yes.
0: So when you hear Puka Nacua say this, how does it make you feel?
26: I'm okay with eating McDonald's every day. Like, Cooper, the other receiver on our team, he tried to get me off the McDonald's train, but I'm like, yo, I just ate 3 meals for under $55.
27: Wait, so you be eating McDonald's during the season?
26: Yeah.
25: What's your order?
26: It depends. I normally get like a 10-piece chicken nugget meal with a sweet and sour sauce and a high C.
25: Fire.
26: But then if not, I'll get like a double quarter pounder with no pickles, no onions, and like okay. And I'll ask for sweet and sour sauce on the side.
27: So let's say In-N-Out, McDonald's, what are you choosing?
26: Ooh, McDonald's, that's not even a question.
25: I think McDonald's is your go.
27: Not even close.
25: I mean, bro, he eats it during the season.
26: What are you, like,
27: you don't feel like, when you eat it during the season, you don't feel like, I don't even know, like, you just...
26: No, I leave a big old smile on my face.
25: That like, might be the secret.
26: I'm loving it, bro. Like, I'm on that, bro. Yeah.
25: That might be the secret to why he's so good.
26: Yeah, I mean, I be tipping the ladies there. I'm like, they know me. Why we come through in the morning?
25: Cut it.
0: All right. So, first of all, we're not even going to discuss that. No, the best burger is In-N-Out, so we're not going to discuss that. That's not it. But hearing that, with everything that comes with Puka Nacua and what comes with being an NFL player, big deal, little deal, no deal.
25: Oh, it's a big deal.
0: Big deal.
25: That's who he is. He's a little bit of a cavalier, and he thinks that those things are cool.
0: Right.
25: He still hasn't understood what it takes to be a professional yet, and that's the part that's scary. I would not pay that guy. Doesn't matter how good he is. It's just not going to last.
0: Right.
25: Not with that mindset.
0: Not with that, like, yeah. and proud of it. Like, that's what you're I'm saying. And McDonald's, which we all know, is so bad.
25: Plus, I haven't had a McDonald's burger since I was probably in college.
0: I have not touched a McDonald's anything in a minute too. And like, their fries are fine.
25: Yeah.
0: But like, I don't go to McDonald's. Like, a hash brown, maybe. But that's like as far as I go. And to say that it's better than In-N-Out?
25: Oh my God.
0: You cuckoo bird.
25: Yeah, he's cuckoo.
0: No, it's not. McDonald's is not better than In-N-Out.
25: You don't even know what he's eating. That's not even real beef. I'm sorry. I didn't mean to say that.
0: Oh, that's exactly right. Thank you so much for joining us. Carrie Rhodes, the All-Pro Safety. I am Monty Bolaños. Enjoy the rest of your Sunday. Let's go football. We are
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3: And players decided long, long ago, they did this collectively, that they were not going to risk any kind of boo-boo and their financial future to play in the NFL All-Star Exhibition Game. 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